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1: Warned the committee not to stray away from its original mandate by focusing on matters outside the committee's terms of reference. Didiza made the remarks while addressing the Parliamentary Press Gallery Association in Cape Town yesterday. Former National Assembly Speaker Nosiviwe Mabisa Nqakula has dismissed the notion that she could have influenced the awarding of a tender to the woman accusing her of corruption. Mabisa Nqakula was under cross-examination in the Pretoria High Court, where she's facing corruption charges. She's been questioned on her relationship with Defence Force contractor Nombasa Nzondwandlovu, who's accusing her of soliciting 4.5 million rand in corrupt payments from her. Both the former minister and Nzondwandlovu testified about talking on the phone because Nzondwandlovu was disgruntled about a 104 million rand tender that was initially awarded to her but was later revoked. After complaining to the minister, she would later be awarded a 79 million rand tender as a replacement, but the former minister insists she did not influence this awarding. And the South African Social Security Agency says 1,000 extra officials are still being deployed across the country to assist beneficiaries with social grant reviews and other services. SASSA's assurance comes after human rights organization Black Sash raised concerns about a spark in calls from beneficiaries who are distressed by the grant review process. The process was implemented last year to verify whether beneficiaries still qualify for financial aid. The process includes checking for undisclosed income, employment status, or changed medical circumstances. A look at your weather. A partly cloudy Friday in store for Gauteng with isolated showers and thunder showers expected today. Joburg drops to overnight lows of 12 degrees, peaking at highs of 24. Pretoria is at 14 and 24 as well. Vereeniging also at lows of 14, reaching highs of 21 degrees. Clear skies in Cape Town with fresh southeasterly winds at a low of 13 and a high of 20 degrees. 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
6: And we'll start with, in fact, the story of that we've been discussing in the last hour. These women that have been found, their bodies found dumped in the bushy area across the freeway from OR Tambo International Airport. So the latest body, the fourth one, was found behind a hotel on Saturday evening, undressed and bruised like the other women before her. And the Sowetan was reporting this morning that the spot where these people were found, these bodies were found, is alongside the R21 in the suburb of Rosefield. Now, you know about Elizabeth Mosila Khomo, who has been missing since last week. She left on Wednesday afternoon to go on a run, and her eight-year-old daughter allegedly raised the alarm when she failed to return home that evening. Police have said that they are unable to confirm whether the fourth body that's been discovered is, in fact, Elizabeth Mosila Khomo. We still don't know that for sure. The police are still continuing with investigations. The family of Elizabeth is also going to view the body again today.

0: today, and we'll probably have more information about this at a later stage. I want to bring in now, though, is it Gauden or Gounden, who is a family spokesperson for Elizabeth Masilakhomo's family. Dawn, thank you so much for making time for us. Good morning.
1: Good morning. My name is Dawn Gounden. I am the spokesperson for the family of Elizabeth.
0: Yeah, thank you so much for joining us, Dawn. And obviously, I know there's, you know, we can't even share much personal information or on Elizabeth, but just as a family, are you able to share with us how they're doing, particularly her 8-year-old daughter? How are they holding up?
1: Firstly, just to advise you that upon her gone missing on the 9th of September, our family acted upon that and had proceeded to the SAPS in Kempton Park, of which they opened a missing persons report. The family thereafter circulated her picture and information in the event that someone had seen her, so it can assist in locating her.
0: Yeah.
1: Myself, together with my team, Renegade Search and Rescue, had got involved with the family, of which we had done vast searches together with the family to help bring closure and locate her safely. The sad part about this is the fact that the family had to identify another female that was found on the 10th of September, just a day after Elizabeth had gone missing, and they had to proceed once again on Saturday night to identify another female, of which the public is well aware the said female was not able to be identified. But in saying so, it's very traumatizing. And, you know, the family has been gone on an emotional roller coaster. They're still very hopeful and praying the fact that she may come home safely.
0: Yeah.
1: And we're keeping that mindset. In saying so, the family will proceed to the state mortuary to identify the body that was located on Saturday night.
0: Mm-hmm.
1: And we, as I stated, we are very hopeful and praying that it is not Elizabeth.
0: Yeah, so the family is going to the mortuary this morning?
1: In the course of the day.
0: In the course of the day. All right, Dawn, look, let me thank you for coming through. Dawn Gounden is a family spokesperson, confirming there that the family will be heading to the mortuary again to identify the fourth body that was found. And they're just hoping that it is not that of Elizabeth Masilakhomo, who had just left her home to go jogging on Wednesday afternoon. Her 8-year-old daughter was concerned. She raised the alarm when she failed to return home that evening. And that's when a search party really started. And in this case, we're told of this fourth body that was discovered by the police. And the family now has to go and check if that is not of Elizabeth, because she's still missing. But there's breaking news now of the fifth body that has been found near Kempton Park. I'm trying to bring in the police to share some additional information with us about the circumstances of this fifth body. We know that it's a woman who has been found near Kempton Park. Was this woman found half naked? Right. What are the circumstances of her murder? Brigadier Aklenda Mati is the spokesperson for the SAPS.
2: Hi, I'm
0: on the line. Brigadier Mati, thank you for making time for us. Good morning.
2: Yeah, very good morning, and thank you for the opportunity. Okay, sure.
0: Yeah. Sure. So let's start with what's been discovered this morning. What can you share with us?
2: Quite unfortunate news again. We have discovered the body of another woman, half naked, dumped on the side of the road. This time in the Olifantsfontein area. I think that's what you're calling.
0: Brigadier Mati, the line is not good. I think there's wind or you're on AirPods. Can I ask you to just bring it closer on handset? Because we were struggling to hear you there. So you were saying a fifth body has been found?
2: Yes, I can confirm that a fifth body has been found of a woman who was also found half naked. We are at forensic experts that are busy on this incident.
0: Brigadier, I'm putting you back to the producers to just sort out that line. It's not good at all. And I really want us to hear what you're saying. Either you are in a windy area or you are on AirPods, but we're really struggling to hear you. So let's see if we can try and fix that line. But she's confirming that a body of another woman, fifth one now, has been found near Kempton Park, half naked. I mean, at this point, that's why the community is concerned that we could be dealing with a serial killer. How do you have someone or people who are killing, specifically targeting women, and they are putting their bodies in areas that are not too far from each other, and you're finding the bodies naked? Let's try Brigadier Mati once again. Brigadier, let's try that again. So we heard that you said the body of a fifth woman has been found naked. Where exactly is this, and when was this discovery made?
2: The discovery was made just this morning in the Olifantsfontein area. It does look like the body was dumped on the side of the road, so it looks like the crime didn't happen here.
0: Yeah.
2: Our investigators, you will recall that the acting national commissioner has established a multidisciplinary team to focus on these cases. It looks like the body was dumped on the side of the road, but similarities again, because this woman as well found half naked. Quite disturbing scene. But we do have our experts, our investigative psychology unit, that obviously study the behavior of criminals are also here. We've got our forensics, we've got our investigators for missing persons, murder and robbery, and the Gauteng provincial tracking team, they're also here.
0: Yeah, and I know you've said as the police that you can't say for sure at this stage. Well, at the time we still had the four bodies. You can't say that the deaths are linked to a serial killer. But these similarities are quite concerning because it seems like these are targeted murders.
2: Look, I will rely on our experts, because it is our experts that must then paint a picture to say we are sure that we are dealing with a serial. But for now, I will leave it to the experts. For now, it is concerning because it's similar similarities that are being found. Obviously, you are having the half-naked women being found, you know, all of them in the same fashion. So, you know, it's a concern. So we hope, and we've got full faith and confidence on the team that has been established to really get to the perpetrator, either if this person is working alone or in a group, but we really need to find this person. So last night as well, we had a new missing persons report, which is a young woman, same age group in her 30s, who was reported missing at the Kempton Park Police Station. She works at a local hotel. Apparently, she went on lunch and she never came back to work. So we are probing whether this is the same woman who was then abducted from the Kempton Park area, and then now her body is dumped here. So quite really disturbing scenes, but we have full faith and confidence that the team must try by all means to really stop this person or these persons.
0: Yeah, and are you able to share with us what condition of this body was in? Like, was it with bruises as well, like we've seen with the other women?
2: Well, according to the experts that are here, the person is, the lady is also bruised, but she's not decomposed, meaning it could have happened last night or early hours this morning. So quite unfortunate, but we are here. And we will be relying on our experts. We have all the hope, you know, as SAPS, we've got one of the, among the top investigators worldwide, because they are able to crack even the most complex of cases. So we do not doubt. It's a matter of time until we really get to the bottom of really what is happening. But like I said, the acting National Commissioner, Lieutenant General Buleng Dimpane, has assembled a team, and we are hoping that that team will obviously, get a breakthrough, and so on. But we can't rule out the possibility, with the way things are happening, we can't rule out the possibility that there is one or a group of people that are doing this thing. It can't be that all these women, they are being found half naked? Yeah. What is it? What type of message is he sending? Is this his signature or is it their signature? Is it a group of people or is it one person?
0: Yeah.
2: I think, you know, the evidence and the investigation will lead us in the right direction.
0: Yeah, and yeah, we hope so. Brigadier Atlendamati, thank you so much for coming through. Spokesperson for the SAPS. I mean, it does almost feel like a signature, hey? Like you, whoever is killing these women is leaving them half naked and their bodies are left with bruises. And that's why these similarities are concerning the police to the point that they're issuing a public warning, urging women in and around Kempton Park not to walk or run alone, particularly in isolated areas. But this is becoming much, much, much, much bigger than we thought. I want to bring in now Panyaza Lesufi, who is the Premier here in Gauteng. Premier, thank you so much for also joining. Good morning.
3: Good morning, Madimis. Are you well?
0: I'm good. But, you know, under these circumstances, there are so many Indeed. Communities in and around Kempton Park that are not feeling safe. How are you assisting as the provincial government? How are you assisting the police here?
3: Indeed, we have been assisting the police, obviously with aerial cover just for them to do when they do the searches. We've also provided additional resources for them. We've been getting briefing from them and we'll be meeting other law enforcement agencies, especially the private security companies, municipal police and other law enforcement agencies. The police. This is an emergency. We have to find a way of arresting this situation, and therefore we have to unleash all the resources that we have at our disposal. We've also asked the intelligence community to really find a way of getting in and assist the law enforcement agencies that have been deployed there. From the report that we've been given by the police and also the commitment that has been demonstrated by acting national commissioner, I'm quite convinced that something was given. They will be in a position to correct the case. They've done so with many other cases before. And I'm quite convinced even this one, they will be in a position to assist us. It's really scary. And we need to ensure that we bring either the necessary resources so that we can bring closure to this matter. To have an extra body covered, found, and also to have the necessary resources in terms of skill and talent to crack this case. We can't compromise that. And I'm glad that the police have been hard at work. They've been giving us daily reports. That is why I'm very, very confident that they will be in a position to crack this case.
0: The calls that I've received this morning on the open line, Premier, from people in Kempton Park have been decrying also the poor services and the service delivery that's costing them. Apparently, the lights there most of the times are not fixed. There's no lighting. There's just complete darkness. The grass is not cut. And that just assists the criminals.
3: I share those frustrations. I mean, I can show you messages that I've also brought in our intergovernment meetings, because part of R21, R24, as well as the airport as a precinct and as a very important entry point to our country, we've been trying to get the relevant departments, the border management, SANRAL, Ekurhuleni municipality, the provincial government and national government, just to find a way of really sorting out the situation there. 2 weeks ago, I did with the police, we did an oversight policing in Kempton Park just 3 weeks ago. And what I picked up there, it's quite clear that we need to accelerate 4 important areas. One is obviously service delivery issues that they've raised. 2 is the issue related to what item, the number of people that we can account for them that are in that area, illegal immigrants and people that are dealing. And thirdly, it's bylaws. If we can't enforce bylaws, there's no way that we're in a position to attend the issues. But also, the last one is businesses that are not properly registered to operate business. I mean, during my oversight around Kempton Park, you find some people that in the middle of the town that doing car repairs, and they don't have papers to do car repairs there, or They've got a bottle store without license that have expired. Many other businesses that are on that area in terms of television repairs and other things. So we pick that up and we raise it at our IGR meetings. Mm-hmm. And there is a team that is monitoring it. But some of the issues that have been raised by our callers are indeed justified and we need to move with speed. I'm in a meeting now with the executive mayor of Ekurhuleni. Mm-hmm. And we've been emphasizing the urgent need to fix Captain Park as soon as possible. We can't have an international or a city next to an airport that can thrive only on cash loan and illegal businesses. It does not work. So hopefully, in our discussion with the executive mayor, this matter will be sorted out.
0: Yeah. Banyaza Lesufi, Premier of Gauteng, thank you so much for speaking to us. Oh, yeah, please be safe out there. If you've got family in Kempton Park and you need to call them and just tell them to be safe. And we're not being hysterical here. This is just us being cautious. This is just precaution. And I really wish that the police had communicated this warning when they found two bodies with similar circumstances. I wish that was communicated much earlier this warning so that just the community knows that they have to do things differently now, because there's clearly here a target on the back of many women in and around Kempton Park. I want to bring in Jean Krieg now, who is an EFF Plus counselor in Kempton Park. Jean, thank you so much for making time for us. Good morning.
4: Good morning, Clement.
0: So you are a counselor in this area that's been affected, or one of the areas affected. My goodness, I can only imagine how that community has been gripped by fear this morning.
4: Yeah, I think let me just correct you first. And from the VF Plus, you said EFF there for a moment. Rhodesfield is one of our areas in Kempton Park that's hit most by power outages from the main supply, 66 kV substation. It's a very old network. It's 40 years plus old. And there's no streetlights that work. All the streetlights and cables have been pulled out, etc. Unfortunately, it creates an environment for criminals at the end of the day. And one has to lay that at the COE's feet, lacking in doing absolutely anything. We're taking the rates and taxes, but we're not upkeeping the areas. Even Parks Department, I know 2 years ago, almost 4 million rand was taken away from Kempton Parks, Parks Department for cutting of parks and trees, etc., which once again, it creates their own environment for it. I myself was involved about 2 years ago in Birchley North, where I found 19 kids that were human trafficked in Julia Street. I had to bring in my private security company to help, and only 2-3 hours later, SAPS could send out a vehicle to help at the end of the day. Mm. So I hear what the Honourable Premier is saying and all that, but I don't want to be disrespectful, but they really need to start catching these criminals and also just catch a wake up at the end of the day.
0: And being reactive as well.
4: We need proactive policing. We need private security companies to get involved. The moment you say bring in private security companies, it's like the entire government just recoils and says, no, we can't do it. We can't have private partnerships that do all this. People have to rely on us. But we can't rely. We can't rely on it. Mm. At the end of the day, this government needs to catch a wake up. We need to catch the criminals, and we need to fix our infrastructure in Kempton Park. And that's it. As soon as we do that, the criminals are going to think twice, 3-4 times before making a move.
0: Yeah, true. Jean Krieg, thank you so much. He's the councillor in Kempton Park, one of the areas where these bodies of women have been found. Please, can I also make the request that we stop circulating also the picture of this, what seemingly is this latest woman who's been found? I've already been tagged. I see some are even coming on our WhatsApp line, but I really think we need to be quite considerate to the families. If indeed, you know, this picture that's now circulating of a woman on the side of the road, please let's stop circulating it. There's probably a family out there that doesn't even know that their child has been murdered. It's 10:30.
5: You can't call in,
6: but you will recall the best moments.
5: 702 Replay.
6: Right, let's focus our attention, as I said, on the many, many factors that contribute to the sense of profound insecurity that South African women feel at many, many times. And at the moment, obviously, with the terrible, terrible murders going on out in Ekurhuleni, that is being ratcheted up and is being felt very deep and wide. So my eye was caught by something very interesting. The author of this is someone called Dr. Barbara Holtman. She's director of an entity called Fixed.Africa, and they look at various ways in which key improvements can be made, particularly with reference to women's needs in South Africa and beyond. One of the things they've focused on is, how do we actually make our cities safer for South Africa's women? Barbara Holtman, welcome, and thanks very much for giving us your time.
7: Hi, John. Thanks very much for having me.
6: So you've said that, and I'm just quoting a phrase here from something I've read, South Africa's urban infrastructure is not designed for women's safety. Tell us why you say that specifically. Some people might say nobody feels safe in the cities, but you're highlighting in particular what in our cities makes women so vulnerable. Take us through that.
7: I think the first thing to say is that, you know, the safety of women is not something that can be measured by crime statistics, because women will very often go to great lengths to avoid being in places that they know are unsafe.
6: Yes.
7: And that sometimes means that they don't access opportunities, or that they constrain and restrict their lives quite dramatically. They also are the people who are very often moving from place to place with elderly people or frail people, people with disabilities, babies, children. And they use the city in a much more complex way.
6: Yes.
7: Than men often do. But I think the most important thing to say is that we typically look at safety as being about what we want less of. So, we measure the police, I think, in a flawed way, but we measure the police according to what we want less of.
6: Mm-hmm.
7: We want less crime. We want less violence. But we don't tend to measure our cities and towns in terms of what we want more of. And that would be, it's things like better sanitation, public spaces that are more visible and accessible.
6: Right.
7: The issue of bylaws and the way that the city actually manages those. And I think that a lot of the time it's because we don't know. We don't ask women those questions. We just look at what is known, and that's not necessarily about the way that women use the city.
6: So
7: I think... Yeah, sorry.
6: Yeah. So I just wanted at this point to throw this out to our women listeners. I mean, people who live in cities in Gauteng or wherever you are. I mean, what would you like to see changed in the way our cities are built, designed, maintained, looked after? Dr. Holtman, let me come back to you, because you've got nine different headings. And one of the things that really caught my eye was something you call gender usage. Are women and girls using the space, and does this change according to the time of day? Why is that important, that spaces not only have people with a sense that you're not alone and therefore vulnerable, but it's important that there are other women there? I mean, A, why does it matter, and B, how do you change it?
7: Well, I think, you know, it matters because women take care of each other. It also matters because it's an indicator. If I see other women there, I can trust that the space is safer. And I think that's a real tragedy. I mean, I think that in many cities around the world, there have been attempts to separate men and women and their activities, whereas I think we need to be having higher expectations of men and boys and looking at ways that we can work together. I mean, one of the things about that is that spaces where women tend to congregate are spaces that are generally have a better aesthetic.
6: Yes.
7: In South Africa, we struggle enormously with issues of litter and illegal dumping and poor maintenance of areas. And all of those things are indicators of unsafety. Yes. But we tend to respond to them by having cleanups.
6: Yes.
7: We don't tend to respond to them by communicating with the people who are the potential users and finding different ways for them to actually express what they want. Wonderful things about safety for me is some work that I did with Professor Doris Summer from Harvard, who said human beings are dynamic. Left to themselves, they will do something. Provided with a conducive environment, they are likely to do something good or beautiful. And I think that's something that we don't test. We don't have grand displays of public art. We don't have people actually being offered the opportunity, for instance, to garden in public spaces, to take care of the sidewalks, the pavements, and the spaces that they traverse. And I think that ownership is one of the single most useful characteristics of a space.
6: I want to jump in and ask you this, because there's some things that indicate not only a failure to make cities, Dr. Holtman, safe for women, but they are, in fact, emblematic of the failure of the cities themselves. And you talk about, is the space adequately and consistently lit, particularly after dark? Rian comments and says only 20% of Pretoria's streetlights are actually working. How do we, as we look to make small changes that could make a big difference, deal with the fact that some of the actual mega infrastructure of our urban spaces is in a state of such severe collapse?
7: Well, I'll tell you exactly how I would deal with that.
6: Yeah.
7: Stop spending money on security cameras and spend money instead on interventions to make the spaces more beautiful. I had a wonderful conversation with someone today about men in uniforms and why it is that we trust some men in uniforms. And for me, even the issues of private security, the fact that private security doesn't have any responsibility for the environments in which they go endlessly up and down streets. You know, they don't stop people from throwing trash. They don't encourage people to actually be out in the streets. And I think we need to shift our spend dramatically from thinking that what we need is security into thinking about how we can all contribute to safety. And obviously, you know, that means that people who are double spending, who pay their taxes and spending on security, need to think differently about that. If the space is walkable, if it's light, if it's beautiful, people are so much less likely to vandalize it, and there is so much less likely to be violence in that space.
6: So for me,
7: that's a way to start.
6: So many of these things, though, strike me as circular. I mean, you talk about people being on the streets, and we've surrendered our streets, but then people will say, well, I stopped walking around, I stopped, strolling 10 blocks to the restaurant or the bar where I was going to meet friends because it stopped being safe. And then the circularity of that is that, well, it stopped being safe because we all stopped working. We all stopped walking because we felt that. I think my point is made. I mean, how do we break those circles? Because you might need a very specific intervention that for 4 or 5 weeks or whatever it is, there are people on the street protecting people who actually want to walk to the bar and home.
7: Well, I mean, I think that's absolutely right. So I think, you know, if we stopped spending the most ridiculous amounts on security, and instead we looked at training the people who currently see themselves as security guards, that we don't need to be protected. We need to be supported.
6: Yes.
7: And so there are many people in all communities who very rarely go anywhere because they're frightened of going outside. And yet, they are the people that would make it less unsafe. So I think, yes, we do. And I think your point about the circularity is this. It's not working.
6: Mm.
7: What we're doing at the moment is not working. We have very low risk of failure because we are failing. We don't have spaces that are communal and that are widely used. If we think about old people in our communities, they don't go out because they're scared and because there isn't anything for them to do out there. But I think, you know, and I do think that things like gardening, you know, there was a movement of guerrilla gardening a while ago, mm-hmm. and I'd love to see that come back. I mean, gardening clubs in communities, you know, growing simple foodstuffs, having kids be supervised while they're growing something in the back garden, on the pavement, wherever it is. I mean, these are things that will take people back outside, and we need to, I believe, shift our risk focus into saying we're spending at the moment a fortune in Gauteng. We have 7,000 security cameras. What for? What are they watching?
6: Thank you. We're going to have to leave it there with Dr. Barbara Holtman, Director of Fix.Africa. But lots of food for thought there. I really think there is that in addition to the things that many of you are calling for, more visible policing, more police and so on, she's raising questions that we have to deal with unsafe environments. And that's to do with lighting. It's to do with pavements that people can't walk down, perhaps where the lighting is, and they've got to move into an area that is darker. The fact that we've lost our streets once it gets dark, and that people who walk do so with a sense of vulnerability because there are very few other people around. I'm paraphrasing and simplifying much of what she said. There's an interesting summary of her views on the Daily Maverick page, and you may want to go and have a look at that. But give me your thoughts. I mean, maybe you in your neighborhood have done a couple of things like what she's suggesting. And perhaps that's made a difference, not to the whole of the city of wherever you live, but to at least your corner of it. Lots of ideas out there. I'd love to get yours. 072-702-1702. 28 minutes past five.
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1: With the wrap of your eyewitness news, I'm Mikey Molapo. Police have confirmed the identification of another one of nine women found murdered in Ekurhuleni, bringing the total number of formally identified victims to four. 28-year-old Gracious Nkomo was found partially clothed on the 10th of September along the R21 in Kempton Park, and her family identified her yesterday at the Germiston mortuary. Her identification comes as police continue to investigate the alarming discoveries across Ekurhuleni, with links between the cases under investigation. Another person of interest is being pursued by investigators, while one suspect linked to the first murder in July remains in custody. Police operations remain intensified across Kempton Park as the investigation into the women's deaths continues. Police are also turning to Home Affairs biometric records in a bid to put names to unidentified women and help investigators trace possible leads in the Ekurhuleni mass murder investigation. Meanwhile, the family of one of nine women found murdered in Ekurhuleni is calling for the reinstatement of the death penalty. 38-year-old Dineo Mutapane's loved ones are still struggling to come to terms with her gruesome murder. Her body was found on the side of the road in Guatemala on Tuesday. Mutapane leaves behind a two-year-old daughter. Her aunt, Martha Goge, says they are hopeful her killer or killers will soon be found.
2: We want whoever did this to come forward, even if they phone and tell us where our daughter was murdered, because where her body was found, it's clear she was dumped there, which means she died elsewhere. We don't know if it's a boyfriend or if it could be anyone else, because at the scene, nothing points to the murder having happened there. There's not even a blood stain.
1: At the same time, in the capital, National Police Management and Director Generals met in Pretoria yesterday evening as government looks to streamline its response to the murder of nine women in Ekurhuleni. The closed-door meeting is aimed at ensuring every available resource is mobilized as investigations continue, with details of the meeting expected to be made public soon. Finance Minister Enoch Godongwana says he remains committed to transforming government's procurement system in line with the Constitution to deliver a fair, equitable and transparent system that protects disadvantaged groups. Yesterday, the Constitutional Court once again scolded Parliament for insufficient public participation in passing the Public Procurement Bill in 2024. This after introducing a new chapter on preferential procurement that was not subject to public scrutiny. But Godongwana says reform is necessary, highlighting that public procurement in its current form is fraught with challenges, including corruption, fraud, poor planning and inferior deliverables. Although signed into law last year, the Act is not yet fully operational and was due to be implemented in phases. The Madlanga Commission has heard allegations of infiltration within prisons by various gang members. National Correctional Services Commissioner Makgotla Thabagale was on the stand yesterday detailing the activities of prison gangs and how they captured officials. Thabagale's testimony revealed one of the safest places for a gang member is inside the cell itself, who affiliates with prison gangs which allegedly cozy up to prison officers via bribery or extortion. The increasing use of prisons as a safety net for gang members is impacting the department's budget, which Thabagale insists should be spent on high-level security systems instead. The commissioner has also called for vetting of frontline officers. A new witness is set to testify today. Meanwhile, as the commission marked a year since its public hearings began, chairperson of the Criminal Justice Inquiry, Mbuyiseli Madlanga, has placed his trust in the commission's long-term mandate. The inquiry was sparked by KwaZulu-Natal General Nhlanhla Mkhwanazi's allegations of political and criminal interference in the SAPS.

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1: Force contractor Nombasan Zondwandlovu, who's accusing her of soliciting 4.5 million rand in corrupt payments from her. Both the former minister and Nzondwandlovu testified about talking on the phone because Nzondwandlovu was disgruntled about a 104 million rand tender that was initially awarded to her but was later revoked. After complaining to the minister, she would later be awarded a 79 million rand tender as a replacement, but the former minister insists she did not influence this awarding. And the South African Social Security Agency says 1,000 extra officials are still being deployed across the country to assist beneficiaries with social grant reviews and other services. SASSA's assurance comes after human rights organization Black Sash raised concerns about a spark in calls from beneficiaries who are distressed by the grant review process. The process was implemented last year to verify whether beneficiaries still qualify for financial aid. The process includes checking for undisclosed income, employment status, or changed medical circumstances. A look at your weather. A partly cloudy Friday in store for Gauteng with isolated showers and thunder showers expected today. Joburg drops to overnight lows of 12 degrees, peaking at highs of 24. Pretoria is at 14 and 24 as well. Vereeniging also at lows of 14, reaching highs of 21 degrees. Clear skies in Cape Town with fresh southeasterly winds at a low of 13 and a high of 20 degrees. 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
6: Independent political analyst Bafana Palani joins me now. Bafana, thank you so much for joining me. I really appreciate your time. A lot of issues within the ANC. I was just looking at the footage now on my screens of the fact that Mr. Shingange is now poised to be the leader of COSATU after the incumbent. And it appears that he may put his support behind the South African Communist Party that has broken away, at least for, as we are told, for the local government elections from their alliance with the ANC come 4th of November. What does this mean? Good evening to you.
7: Good evening, Aubrey. Thank you so much for having me, and good evening to the listeners also. Hey, yeah, no, it's really tough in the country, and I want to expand also on, you know, the prelude you gave about the ANC. We speak about the ANC because it's the biggest political party, and when the ANC does wrong things, it affects everybody. I think that's where the premise, like, that I should start on. But what's causing the fractures within the ANC? It's a few things. I would say the competition for fewer positions. It becomes more and more difficult for careerists to survive within the ANC. Because as the electoral support declines, fewer seats become available

0: that can, you know, somehow intensify the competition between people, the networks, you know, within the ANC. So that deepens the fractures within the African National Congress. But the people are the ones who suffer more, because the contest is no longer about who can lead us properly, but it's about, you know, what position is there for me to take, or my trajectory, where do I go from here? I think that's where we are now as a country, and, you know, and how the ANC is behaving, yes.
1: And I suppose, as I've made the comment to say that at least one indicator of the fractious journey that the ANC is going on is, of course, the fact that the SACP is deciding to go it alone for the local government elections. And yeah, it appears that it is garnering support from its biggest, one of its biggest, I suppose, tripartite alliance partners, which is COSATU. Yeah. And we're seeing that Mr. Shingange is said to be a favorite to lead COSATU. Is that a fair thing to say, that if he leads, then we may see COSATU being influenced, at least at a particular level, to support the SACP versus the ANC in the coming local government elections?
0: I don't think it's as clear as that. I don't think it's as simple as that. Because the relationship between these three organizations, you know, it's been there for a number of years, and most people who are this side sympathize with the people that side. And I think the change in leadership and organizational structures will not automatically, you know, result in one way of doing things.
1: Yeah.
0: I think there are still sympathizers in all these organizations who are in between, and that makes our, you know, predictions a bit difficult. So whatever happens, you know, the ANC will suffer more than the three organizations. So we stand to witness, you know, the big exodus of politics and ideas and views. Yeah.
1: Interesting that exodus, yeah, is happening largely in the direction of the MK party, right?
0: Yeah.
1: In fact, some people are saying, in fact, that's the real ANC.
0: Yeah.
1: And of course, that is the rhetoric that former president of the ANC, Jacob Zuma, would also prefer to say. Actually, we created the MK party because the African National Congress under President Cyril Ramaphosa had lost its way. How true is that? And what evidence do we have of that ideological stance that creates a natural home almost for those who leave the ANC?
0: Yeah, look, I don't subscribe to that notion.
1: Mm.
0: You know, the ANC has been there for a number of years, and over the years we've seen presidents being removed, and some would be bitter, and it's normal. It does not only even happen at the presidential level, even provincial, even it's a contest of power, and people lose power and some come back and regain it. And Jacob Zuma is a clear example. When it looked like he had lost everything, you know, he went back to KZN and came back and won almost everything, and he became president. So for me, I would say Jacob Zuma is a sore loser. And yeah, I know a lot of people won't agree with me, but he lost the contest between him and Cyril Ramaphosa. Ramaphosa beat him politically. And the ideology that the MK party is the real ANC, I don't subscribe to that. That's a political statement, of course. It is meant to, you know, build a home for people who are, you know, disgruntled with the current trajectory of the ANC. It's normal for each and every political party. Whenever power changes, you have a lot of people who do not agree with that particular outcome. But a disciplined organizational members would stay. We've seen that happening in different political parties. Whenever power changes, there is casualties. But if people really believed in that particular organization, they would stay. And, you know, let bygones be bygones. But leaders who do not want to be removed and they pride themselves in fracturing organizations, I think that sets a very bad precedent. And President Cyril Ramaphosa could do the same thing also after he's removed. He can open a new political party. Is that a way of, you know, doing politics? Is that a new way of doing politics? Certainly not. That's not how I think political parties should behave. They confuse people, they divide societies, and if really a political party wants to stand as a beacon of democracy, they really need to deal with their internal factions, because the internal factions, you know, they translate into as something that cannot be explained within the society. Yeah.
1: Some very senior sort of thought leaders within the ANC have suggested that the ANC must just close shop, right? I'm thinking about Paolo Jordan. I think he recently wrote an article suggesting that this thing, and of course, there are some who have suggested that the factionalism that we see within the ANC is proof of that. I mean, there is this very public spat between Lungisa and the General Secretary or Secretary General of the ANC, Mbalula, that is taking place at the moment. I mean, they are flat out publicly, which is something that is generally un-ANC, or let me say traditionally un-ANC, that internal battles would be fought so robustly outside of the ANC that guys are taking interviews and some of the things that are being said, I mean, that border on flat out expletives as they describe each other, is now the daily bread of the ANC. You see it in KwaZulu-Natal with people that are former comrades between between the MK party and guys that are in the ANC still. It's bedlam out there. Do people such as Paolo Jordan have a point to say? Aksana Luchola, I value it.
0: Yeah, I think the senior citizens who have that view, I think they're struggling with coming to terms with where the ANC is now and where the ANC was during their times. But to normal citizens, the ANC is all they have. It doesn't matter at what state, you know, it is. But I would say there is no political party that should close shop only because they cannot deal with their internal matters. And I think the ANC is going to take a beating for this. But at the same time, I would say the ANC is still a leader of the society, and the ANC members, if they are sensible members within the ANC, they really need to do something about the state of the party, because that party, you know, introduced democracy to this country, and a lot of people, even the people who are not members of the ANC, when they look at the ANC behaving the way it's behaving, and I think there's something that is moving within their hearts, and you know, it is a big problem. And a healthy ANC, I can suggest that it will result in a healthy society. And I think each and every political party that is out there has a role to play, in representing. Doesn't matter how many people we are representing. And I think a healthy democracy is, different political organizations presented with a stage, you know, to air out every single voice of every single South African out there. And I don't think any political party should close here.
1: What does a healthy ANC look like? Is it the party that's majority? What does a healthy ANC look like that would give us the kind of stability that you suggest an ANC could give us if it was perhaps not as beset with factionalism, finger pointing, yeah, and smolanyana skeletons coming out of people's mouths. What does an ANC look like? A healthy ANC look like? I'll tell you why I'm asking that question, Bafan.
0: Yeah.
1: I'm asking that question because I think you're right when you say the older cohort of comrades in the ANC do not recognize the contemporary ANC in terms of values, in terms of strategy, in terms of policy. I think many of them don't recognize it. And for that reason, they find themselves not necessarily having a place. I mean, from Paulo Jordan to Thabo Mbeki to Kgalema Motlanthe. I mean, there was a time when Kgalema Motlanthe suggested that the ANC must lose a significant amount of its support in order for it to reset. So it sounds to me like the older guys of the ANC feel like the ANC is an unrecognizable political entity, and that's why many of them are talking the language of close this thing. But I hear you say that an ANC that is healthy would be good for society. What does that look like? What does a healthy ANC look like?
0: Well, I would say from the top of my head, a healthy ANC is the one whose local political branches are more active in solving communities' problems. You know, and it's so disheartening that the only time we hear about councillor candidates on the media is when they're fighting for their candidacy. You know, not when they're debating community issues. That's a big problem. But I would say a healthy ANC is where branches are more active in solving community problems than fighting over the lists, candidate lists, where leadership is earned through competence. You know, gone are the days where discipline was a feature of an ANC member, you know, integrity and service. You know, I grew up in Hammanskraal, and you know what Hammanskraal is now in terms of service delivery. I remember we had local councillors who attended funerals. We knew them from funerals, you know. But as we speak right now, we don't even know who our councillors are, let alone answering phone calls, you know. The ANC that listens when residents complain about water, holds its councillors accountable and acts against corruption, regardless of which faction an implicated person belongs to. You know, political education, that's where we knew the ANC, to be, and where it was situated in our communities. You know, a healthy ANC respects independent institutions. You can't have someone fighting against democratic institutions and, you know, democracy that we are fighting to put in place. You know, we have a young democracy that requires a disciplined political party so that, you know, people, ordinary people, can look at political parties and say, you know what, these guys are here to protect us. You know, and a healthy ANC is a strong ANC, you know, whose commitment to liberate people is visible every day. We should open the news and see a councillor candidate fighting for their community, not two councillor candidates fighting for positions or a secretary general of a party, you know, a position that we used to revere so much. It is now, you know, dragged into local politics, local councillors. Yeah, no, I don't think that's a great outlook of the ANC. Functioning municipalities, you know, if the ANC is healthy, municipalities will function.
1: I'm looking forward to hearing from you. What should they do now in order to go back to that space, if they've ever been there, right? I want to hear what are the remedial, if you had the ear of the ANC and a magic wand, what exactly would you say to them in order for them to go down the righteous path? Because I think that something else went into the ANC that makes it an irredeemable situation, and that is patronage.
0: Yeah.
1: That what happened was that decisions were no longer made on the basis of principle, of fundamental democratic values. It was really, it really became about whose turn it is to eat. When Smuts Ngonyama made that that statement in the 90s, the late 90s, when he said something about we didn't join the struggle to be poor. For me, that was a pivotal moment that ushered in a particular way of thinking in the ANC that literally irretrievably broke the ANC, in my opinion, where people were no longer motivated by fundamental ideology that was about creating a society that was non-racial, non-sexist. That particular moment, give or take a few cents before and after, was the pivotal moment, in my opinion, that entered a particular disease that I believe is going to be very difficult for the ANC to be cured of. And I'm interested how you cure that. But I want to take a quick call from Keshana in Orlando West. Soweto, good evening to you, Keshana.
2: Evening, my host, Senor Cash.
1: Yes, sir. Go ahead. What is your question for my guest, Keshana?
2: Hey, man, I was triggered by this term, healthy ANC.
1: Yes.
2: The ANC was formed in 1912.
1: Yeah.
2: And nothing was happening until the Youth League was formed. And then they went to the conference in 1949. And then in 1955, there were two factions in the ANC until 1958. The other faction was led by Robert Sobukwe.
1: Yes.
2: And then in 1959, they formed the PAC. So yeah. I think Jacob Zuma as well is trying to do the same thing by raising the issue of the land, something that he never did when he was still in the ANC.
1: Mm-hmm.
2: When the PAC was saying Israelito, the ANC was saying South Africa belongs to all. All of a sudden, Jacob Zuma is now interested in the issue of land, same with Julius Malema. So for me, when you talk about a healthy ANC, I don't know exactly. I heard you, your guest is trying to explain. But for me, I don't remember ANC being a liberation movement. Even in exile, if you know the story of the Gang of Eight, even in exile, there were two factions of the ANC. Even now, there are still factions in the ANC. I don't understand which period where we can say it was a healthy ANC. Maybe your guest can help me on that one. Which period is he talking about?
1: Keshana in Orlando West. Thank you so much. Bafana. Which period do you point to when the ANC was healthy?
0: What healthy? Oh, of course, we are speaking about the ANC in different contexts. And I think I'm mostly speaking from a governing point of view. And I've never said the ANC, there was a point where the ANC didn't have factions. I don't think that's possible in any contest of power. There will always be people who follow one person over the other. But I would say when the ANC came into power in 1994, there was a ray of hope that was written in the South African atmosphere, and people really believed in the ANC. And I think that was the healthy ANC. And subsequent to that, when Thabo Mbeki took the reins, the ANC did really well. And the only, a thermometer or a testing instrument we can use to test whether the ANC was healthy or not is how many people believed in the ANC. And the electoral outcome can also show that during Mbeki's time, actually Thabo Mbeki got more votes than Nelson Mandela as president. So I would suggest that in terms of governing, that was the healthy ANC. But the decline should also suggest that the people have lost hope in the ANC. So when I speak about the healthy ANC, I speak of the ANC from that point of view. But I would also suggest, I would also come in on one of the points that the caller, raised, which I think was profound in terms of land, that now that Jacob Zuma is out, he's speaking about land, which is true, because even when you look at the presidency, the stats can also show that the person who had a bigger budget to distribute land was Mbeki over Zuma. But more noise is made about land by Zuma. But in terms of policy and, governing, he did not do much about land redistribution, which is the point I take from the caller.
1: 011-883-0702, is the ANC redeemable? Is the ANC in a position where it can get its position once again as leader of society? And by the way, what does that mean, Bafana?
0: The leader of the society.
1: What does that mean? Does that mean that it is the biggest party in South Africa, or the majority party? What does leader of society mean now?
0: I would suggest that the leader of the society is... It should be, be based on the values it represents, and I would say the cries of the people should tell us about how much the ANC have lost in terms of, being a leader of that society.
1: Do you think it still does lead society in terms of the cries of the people, or is it the cries of well-placed comrades?
0: I would say the ANC is still important in the political spectrum of South Africa. They are still important. That's why we still talk about it. That's why it is out there and people still support the ANC. But I would say in terms of when we compare the contemporary ANC and the ANC of the past, we, as a society, the ANC has let people down, and they are going down the drain. And if they do not do anything about the cries of the people, the ANC will be history. And that's a fact. We can see the decline, and the decline is alarming. And the ANC is eating itself. And I'm speaking in terms of the MK being formed, the COPE being formed, the EFF being formed. That's the ANC fighting against itself. So those political parties cannot be, excluded in this conversation. They are part of the mess created by the ANC.
1: The PAC being formed.
0: The PAC being formed, precisely, yeah.
1: Can we then continue to call it leader of society with such fractions?
0: A leader is a leader with all his, faults.
1: Scars.
0: Scars. Mm. Yeah, we can say. Yeah, we can say that the leader is still a leader, whether we are happy with the leader or not. The leader is still a leader, and I think the members of the society and the ANC members, particularly, must do something about that. We are at a point where the ANC's decline should not even be blamed on the electoral outcomes. The ANC's decline should be blamed on its conduct, how they conduct themselves. And I once made, a contribution somewhere that how the ANC recruits its people is problematic. I'll give you an example. After 1994, democracy was ushered in, and institutions and, the economy started doing well, and we've seen a lot of people, black people, moving from, destitution, from poverty, into the formal market, and the market started being competitive, and we saw people being educated, becoming better people in the society. But those who remained at home started being politically active. The ANC attracts people from home, which is a big problem, and I've seen it myself. It attracts those who make noise, those who didn't go to school, those who do not go to work. What do? They are there on the ground, active, and when the time to choose leaders We choose them. When the time comes, we choose them. And after we choose them, we then blame them that they are not educated. But how we choose leaders within this political, atmosphere in South Africa, it's problematic because we do not actually look at, you know, how qualified or how competent they are. We only choose those who are there all the time. And unfortunately, those who are there all the time are the ones who are actually, you know, the worst amongst us. And eventually, you know, they will end up in, you know, those municipalities and, you know, presiding over billions of rands, which is a big problem. And I don't know how the ANC will rectify that problem. And not only the ANC, even other political parties, you know, we have a person with a metric running the second biggest political party in the country. I don't know how the political, processes can actually put stringent, you know, laws or stringent procedures when they recruit leaders. Yeah, I don't know how that will happen, but that is the beginning of all problems.
1: Is that not part of the problem, Bafana? And I'm going to introduce just after we take a call what I believe has been the ANC's Achilles tendon right from inception.
0: Yeah.
1: Right from 1912. That has been the existential issue that the ANC has never resolved, and it will always be the reason for its fracture. That has never been properly resolved within the ANC. Mkeshana touched on it, but I want to sort of bring a little bit more clarity on that, because I know of political parties that have been run in this country by highly educated people in terms of credentials that have been a dismal failure. We'll talk a little bit about that. So I'm not sure whether it is so much a matter of levels of education, but I'm happy to have that conversation with you. I do want to introduce something with greater clarity that Mkeshana put into our conversation that I think will always be the ANC's existential issue, and will always be the reason for fracture until it is no more, until that particular issue is fundamentally dealt with. But here is Khotso in Midrand. Good evening to you, Khotso.
2: Yeah, good evening to you, Fra Opry, and your guest.
1: Yes, sir.
2: Yeah, look, man, quickly, to assist your guest quickly, man. Your guest, the ANC, let me start with the ANC. The ANC is going to die electoral death. That is why you see even young people, even themselves within the ANC, you are even speaking about the elders. People who are supposed now to take over within the ANC, they are even reluctant to take over because there's no longer what we call succession. There's no longer about the future, about within the ANC. It's about looting. Looting and looting till there's nothing in the state. Quickly, let me assist you. Look what's happening in the Eastern Cape. Society has elected Lungesa to say, Lungesa, come and lead us. You see, lead your East London, that municipality, and come up with it. But what happened, you have the ANC there, you're figuring on Balula and this group there. What they did, it's just a mess. If it was, for example, the MK party, Balula would have been fired long ago. Everyone, every members, you can hear them, they will tell you that in the MK party, they should have done away with figuring on Balula. And again, Oprah, now the issue here and the crux of the matter is that we need to ask ourselves to say, yeah, it is indeed that politics is still relevant to this current trajectory, to this society. That is why you ask yourself, will these people go and vote? No. That's why the ANC, your IFP, I mean your IEC and other political parties try to go into the campuses, to the FET, to the university to say, let's go and register. These young people say, the register for what? Because there's no longer politics yet. You're just putting criminals. You see what's happening now. Criminals are emerging. your Skim GP, your McKenzie, those are were criminals. Now they want to become the leaders of society. In society, yes, for politics to remain relevant and the ANC to remain relevant, you need to bring people who are upright in society, morally, ethically, and standard. Thank you.
1: Hoto in Midrand, much appreciated. Mtia Lunga, or Lunga Mtia says, the ANC is dead, Aubrey. And we're left with that terrible foul stench of its carcass. Those who killed it left it to rot, but I believe the next polls will see to it that it is buried once and for all, and a big tombstone of grief is placed on it, says Mtia Lunga. How do you respond to these analyses?
0: Well, you know, if you look into history, the death of the ANC has been there even after 1994. We've heard de Klerk and many other people saying the ANC will die, the ANC will die, the ANC will die. Unfortunately, it's been 30 years right now, and the ANC is still there. Look, hypothetically, let's say ANC gets 25% of the vote. That's still a major political party in South Africa. So the death of the ANC, what is the death of the ANC? Is the ANC closing shop, or the ANC finally being out of power as a majority leader, which is the case right now, and the ANC is still in power, and they've lost elections. They've got 40, and they managed to convince other few more parties, and they form government. And we still talk about the ANC, even after they've lost elections. And to say the ANC is dead and gone, I think that will take some time. And I understand the frustrations from people, but that will take some time. And responding to Khoto, especially in the case of Mbalula and Ndile Lungisa, let's be fair, Secretary General, is carrying the organizational responsibility, and it does not make him personally guilty for every dispute happening within the ANC or every decision. Lungisa deserves a fair hearing, yet you know his dissatisfaction alone cannot be established that Mbalula acted maliciously or manipulated a process. I think again we are seeing two people within one organization who have ample chance to sit in one room and discuss their disputes and put it to rest, but they will run to the courts, and the optics there, therefore, you know, one would, you know, conclude and say the ANC is dead, the ANC is fighting against itself. But also, to be a devil's advocate, I would say that's democracy in action, you know, that the ANC can take itself to court, and, you know, members of the ANC can take a whole organization to court and still win. And that's democracy. Other parties do not have that fair chance where we can publicly, you know, disagree with a leader and still and remain the member of the ANC.
1: Some would say that is a sign of metastasis, of political of political metastasis, Bafana. I hear your democracy in action, but really?
0: How that in a different political party?
1: No, Kyle, of course,
0: you'll be fired. You'll be fired. And
1: no, sure. I can't dispute that. All I'm saying is that I hear your argument about this being a sign of democracy in action, and you know it's nice, but once democracy in action is in such a way. All right, let's move on to something that I want to test with you. We've got 10 minutes. And it's something that I think Keshana started to deal with. That some people will argue that the ANC started off as the African Natives, National Congress.
0: Yeah.
1: And even before it, the people that became the spiritual fathers of the ANC were people that wanted to be ingratiated, incorporated into the British Crown. These were intellectuals that had been Western educated, that had accepted the Western religion, that had developed Western ideas of governance. And for all intents and purposes, wanted nothing more than to be exempted and be part of the values of the British Crown. And really, that is what they wanted. They did not want to be part of the greater majority. Only when they were rejected by the Crown did they turn back into a desire to be part of the greater majority. And that's why you had terms such as amakaba namaqoboga, right? Where, and these are unfortunate terms, but those were the kinds of terms that were prevalent at the time, that the people who were part of the ANC at the time was the so-called educated, the intelligentsia. And only when they had lost the battle to become black Englishmen, then did they turn to Amakhosi. Amakhosi, who were not interested in becoming black Englishmen. And these are the people that were saying, "Izwe lethu," from the inception, versus the people that were saying, "South Africa belongs to it," which was, as some may argue, the rhetoric of the Crown, using the mouth of the black intelligentsia. And that through the financing of the black intelligentsia, who had some proximity to Amakhosi, those of us who were not yet converted into believing in the Lord, they knew the language of these people that were known as Amakhosi, and they used that proximity to get the numbers that created an organization that became, in terms of numbers, scary enough for the Crown to listen. And they then were used by the Crown to say that you would become the instrument of so-called integration. The idea of South Africa belongs to all, versus the idea of Izwe Lethu, which was the fight for the land. And all throughout the history of the ANC, that has been the existential fight, the internal fight, where when chips were down, the actual issue that divides the constituent ideologies of the ANC began to emerge and resurface, versus South Africa belongs to all, versus Izwe Lethu. Go to 2026, that same fight continues. Maybe not in the strictest borders of what is called the ANC, but you are watching it with the Izwe Lethu of March and March versus the South Africa belongs to all who live in it of the ANC under Ramaphosa and their allies in that ideology, including the DA, the EFF, and others who speak that language. That the conversation is still the same one, right from the beginning, where people were saying, "Izwe Lethu," versus those that were saying, "Ah, we are one, we are together, we are the same." Now, that one, we are the same, finds itself expressed in ideologies such as Pan-Africanism, for example. And of course, this regionalism, which is now known as xenophobia, which continues to say, "Izwe Lethu leli." Talk to that, Bafana.
0: Look, Aubrey, I would say, over the years, the struggle, the black people struggle, took different forms, and as you've eloquently put it there, at some point you've had the black elites, the educated one who, the ones who wanted, you know, to be recognized by the Western powers.
1: Who sold out? Until they couldn't fight the crown anymore with the crown's logic, and they had to come back to labantu laba bangakholwa labo kuthiwa yini amaqaba.
0: Yeah, well, I would say the ANC is a product of many twists and turns in the past, and the decisions that were taken by certain leaders in a certain era, you know, cannot be blamed on the leaders that came after that. We can only learn from that as a society, and members of the ANC should learn on all the mistakes they've made. But I would say, in the ANC, I have been there. You have people who are saying white people this and white people that. And I would put it straight and say, some of those are pretentious people. And I'll tell you why I say they're pretentious. You have people who live in Sandton, Houghton, and these are politicians, live in Sandton, Houghton, and who live with white people. Their children go to school with white people's children. They attend parents' meetings. They live with them in peace and harmony. But when they want to do politics, they cross the road. They go to Tembisa or Alexander and say, the reason we are in poverty is because of white people. Mm. And a lot of those people are within the ANC. And they are not being real with the real struggle of South Africans, and they take voters for granted because that's not what they believe in. That's number one. Number two, we have people who divide the society and say white people this and white people that, and they do not tell the real story about how the ANC eventually, you know, managed to get hold of power within the South African context. There are white people who are part of the ANC. You have comrades who lived in London who were supported by white people. That particular part of history, it is not properly communicated. Why? Because it is easier for a local South African, a black South African politician to just stand and say white people this and white people that. It is automatic for a black person to say, oh, okay, it's white people. It's easier. It is an easier way of doing politics. But why can't we talk about white people in the ANC who fought for the struggle, who were arrested? Why can't we talk about white people who supported financially, who supported the ANC during the struggle? White people. Why can't we speak about our leaders who were in exile, who lived in London for many years? White people. So there is a conversation that must take place. And when we say someone is a sellout only because they were communicating with white people, I think we're being disingenuous. We're not being truthful. And I blame black careerists, politicians within South Africa right now. And I can mention names, but I wouldn't do that now. Who made themselves and, you know, built their career calling for white people to be, you know, excluded, calling for white people to be, you know, violence against white people. But, and they are members of the ANC. That's not ANC. In the ANC, we do not call you a sellout just because you were speaking to a white person or just because you were negotiating with white people. This freedom and this democracy that we love so dearly, it was a very long process, years and years of, you know, negotiations. And the leaders, after benefiting from the ANC, and after the ANC has rejected them, who stand outside and say, so-and-so is a sellout only because they have a good relationship with white people? So that's not true. The ANC has always had good relationship with white people.
1: Let me stop you there, Bafana. Yeah. We've run out of time. Great conversation. Much, much appreciated.
0: Yeah.
1: Bafana Palane. Yeah. How do people get in touch with you, Bafana?
0: I'm on social media. Bafana Palani, I'm there. Just inbox me and then we can take the conversation further.
3: Thank you so much.
0: We can talk about the book I've written and stuff.
1: You should have told us, man. We must talk about the book. All right, Bafana Palani, we talk time. About that next time. Thank you so much. Much appreciated.
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7: The ANC has lost its challenge against the IEC over its failure to submit candidate lists in time. In an order handed down by the Electoral Court this morning, the court has dismissed the appeal against the Electoral Commission. The ANC had argued that they experienced a glitch in the IEC system when it was supposed to submit the details of its nominations. The party insists the Electoral Commission should accept its final list of candidates to participate in the polls.
5: EWN. 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
1: What's up of your eyewitness news? I'm Mikey Malapo. Police have confirmed the identification of another one of nine women found murdered in Ekurhuleni, bringing the total number of formally identified victims to four. 28-year-old Gracious Nkomo was found partially clothed on the 10th of September along the R21 in Kempton Park, and her family identified her yesterday at the Germiston mortuary. Her identification comes as police continue to investigate the alarming discoveries across Ekurhuleni, with links between the cases under investigation. Another person of interest is being pursued by investigators, while one suspect linked to the first murder in July remains in custody. Police operations remain intensified across Kempton Park as the investigation into the women's deaths continues. Police are also turning to Home Affairs biometric records in a bid to put names to unidentified women and help investigators trace possible leads in the Ekurhuleni mass murder investigation. Meanwhile, the family of one of nine women found murdered in Ekurhuleni is calling for the reinstatement of the death penalty. 38-year-old Dineo Motapane's loved ones are still struggling to come to terms with her gruesome murder. Her body was found on the side of the road in Gwatema on Tuesday. Motapane leaves behind a two-year-old
0: medical care, like music, needs continuity, a steady rhythm and pattern. Patients attended to on time. Medication taken as prescribed. Cut the rhythm and it falls apart. Right now, global funding cuts are restricting access to healthcare. 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
1: At the same time, in the capital, National Police Management and Director Generals met in Pretoria yesterday evening as government looks to streamline its response to the murder of nine women in Ekurhuleni. The closed-door meeting is aimed at ensuring every available resource is mobilized as investigations continue, with details of the meeting expected to be made public soon. Finance Minister Enoch Godongwana says he remains committed to transforming government's procurement system in line with the Constitution to deliver a fair, equitable and transparent system that protects disadvantaged groups. Yesterday, the Constitutional Court once again scolded Parliament for insufficient public participation in passing the Public Procurement Bill in 2024. This after introducing a new chapter on preferential procurement that was not subject to public scrutiny. But Godongwana says reform is necessary, highlighting that public procurement in its current form is fraught with challenges, including corruption, fraud, poor planning and inferior deliverables. Although signed into law last year, the Act is not yet fully operational and was due to be implemented in phases. The Madlanga Commission has heard allegations of infiltration within prisons by various gang members. National Correctional Services Commissioner Makgotla Thobagale was on the stand yesterday detailing the activities of prison gangs and how they captured officials. Thobagale's testimony revealed one of the safest places for a gang member is inside the cell itself, who affiliates with prison gangs which allegedly cozy up to prison officers via bribery or extortion. The increasing use of prisons as a safety net for gang members is impacting the department's budget, which Thobagale insists should be spent on high-level security systems instead. The commissioner has also called for vetting of frontline officers. A new witness is set to testify today. Meanwhile, as the commission marked a year since its public hearings began, chairperson of the Criminal Justice Inquiry, Mbuyiseli Madlanga, has placed his trust in the commission's long-term mandate. The inquiry was sparked by KwaZulu-Natal General Nhlanhla Mkhwanazi's allegations of political and criminal interference in the SAPS. The commission has been probing the criminal justice system as a whole. With 2 months to go until their final report is due, Madlanga noted evidence has already verified some of the allegations.
2: The fact that a number of players within the criminal justice system have been charged criminally, with some dismissed from their employment and others facing disciplinary charges, lends credence to these indications.
1: At the same time, National Assembly Speaker

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1: Across the country to assist beneficiaries with social grant reviews and other services. SASSA's assurance comes after human rights organization Black Sash raised concerns about a spark in calls from beneficiaries who are distressed by the grant review process. The process was implemented last year to verify whether beneficiaries still qualify for financial aid. The process includes checking for undisclosed income, employment status, or changed medical circumstances. A look at your weather. A partly cloudy Friday in store for Gauteng with isolated showers and thunder showers expected today. Joburg drops to overnight lows of 12 degrees, peaking at highs of 24. Pretoria is at 14 and 24 as well. Vereeniging also at lows of 14, reaching highs of 21 degrees. Clear skies in Cape Town with fresh southeasterly winds at a low of 13 and a high of 20 degrees. 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
5: 7 minutes now, it is past 7 o'clock, 7 o'clock, past 4 o'clock. It's a Friday morning, the 18th of September, 2026. We're in your company until 6 o'clock this morning. Hope you're having a good start to your Friday. It's been a very, very difficult week this week, as it continues to be, as the identities of those bodies discovered in Ekurhuleni gets to make news. The fourth woman has been named, and EWN, of course, and other news sites have been reporting on that. Ekurhuleni killings, Gracious Ngomo, identified as the fourth victim in the murder spree. The South African Police Services very much still investigating the matter, and I imagine we need to give them a little bit of space and time to conduct the investigation they need to in order to come back to us with some answers. I'm not sure how valid the poster was, but I saw on a number of people's social media status updates that today there is a call for people to wear black in honor, of course, of all the women who've been killed, not only in Ekurhuleni, but quite frankly, across the land. Coming up on the show today, Kopano Marumo will be joining us at about 5:20. That's just over half an hour from now, talking about the benefits of racking. For those who don't know, racking is either walking or hiking while you are carrying a weighted backpack. We'll find out the benefits of that with Kopano Marumo, who'll be standing in for Liesl today when she joins us at about 20 minutes to 5. And then we'll have a final conversation with Mark Haywood. He's a co-founder of Union Against Hunger. He completed a cycle of 650 kilometers yesterday over about 7 days from Clarence in the Free State to Belito in KwaZulu-Natal. We'll be talking about the fight against hunger in South Africa. He'll join us at about 10 minutes to 5 this morning. And then the National Taxi Association threatening a national protest over what they call an industry crisis. They've written to the Transport Minister, Barbara Creecy, giving her 14 days to respond to a series of demands aimed at easing the financial pressure that is faced by the operators of minibus taxis. The Alliance wants a targeted fuel rebate for qualifying minibus taxi operators for at least 12 months. I'm just going to pause there. If the minibus taxi drivers and operators get a fuel rebate, I want a fuel rebate. Right? All of us deserve a fuel rebate, not just the minibus taxi operators. Anyway, they want it for at least 12 months. They want an urgent intervention involving transport, treasury, trade and industry, the national

0: local credit regulator, banks and vehicle manufacturers to tackle taxi financing. We'll be speaking to the spokesperson for the National Taxi Alliance, Theo Malele, at about 5:15 this morning. And then the newly appointed returning Bafana Bafana coach has named his starting 11. He's named a squad from which he will pick the starting 11 when Bafana Bafana play the AFCON qualifier against Guinea next week. We'll be speaking to Masebe Qina. Masebe is a journalist with Sokala Duma. Just to get a sense of where are we thinking Pitso Mosimane is going with regards to Bafana Bafana team. How is he building on the success of Hugo Bruce, if at all? Don't know if you've studied the names announced by the coach. Interesting thing that he said, that he has more than one captain. So he's named captains as opposed to just one. Masebe Qina will join us at about 10 minutes to 6. But of course, you can share your thoughts ahead of that conversation. You know the numbers, 021-446-0567 or 118-8307. Your WhatsApp messages and voice notes to 072-702-1702.
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0: I just realized I left at one number, 072-567-1567 being the other. It is a Friday, and as you know, on a Friday morning, what we do on the show is invite you to reflect on an interview, a story that you've read, a conversation that you had either at home or on this radio station, perhaps a conversation that you listened to on the station that has truly stood out. For me, the entirety of Tuesday morning show absolutely stood out. The incredible outpouring of sentiment and emotion, reflecting, of course, the reports of a serial killer targeting women in Ekurhuleni. And for me, it was the realization that an 8-year-old kid whose mom, Tonso, had gone for a run, which obviously was routine because, hey, darling, I'll see you in a bit. Go for a run, never to come back. And the incredible, incredible outpouring of emotion that came on that, from that conversation. And I suppose more impactfully was a call, I think it was from Andile actually, who invited us as men to reflect on our role in all of this, right? It's easy when you have never lifted a hand to a woman or a child, when it's not even a thought that you would entertain, when you are the person who's calling out your friends for inappropriate behavior, be it violence against their partners, be it cheating or whatever the case may be. It's very easy for us to absolve ourselves, isn't it, of some of the responsibility that comes with the scourge of gender-based violence in South Africa. And what Anila's call was reminding us is that we as men should be ashamed. We should be ashamed. And it's certainly a sentiment and a lament that I agree with. If any call stood out for you, if any interview stood out for you, if there's something that truly, truly made you go, wow, we absolutely welcome those calls on 021-446-0567 or 118-830-702. I haven't asked Condi to prepare this, but John Matham on, it should be Wednesday afternoon at about 3:20, had an amazing, amazing call. Amazing because of how much of it a lot of us resonate with, unfortunately. This is someone who saved, in inverted commas, his sister-in-law from what was a toxic relationship. And he then faced the wrath of the entirety of his family, because the perpetrator of the violence, the husband, was very much a man who was a provider, not only to the immediate family, but to the broader family. And because that provision was now going to be taken away, the family of that woman was literally seething with anger for what he had done. And we won't be able to play you the entire call or conversation between John and the guest, who chose to be to stay anonymous, by the way. But at the end, he said he would do it all over again. despite the pain and the distress that it's caused him in relations with his family, because it was the right thing to do, because he could not stand by effectively and watch a woman being abused on the regular by someone who felt that he had a claim over him. Really, really amazing call. Conley is going to look for it, and when he does find it, we'll play a little bit of it. But in the meantime, we welcome your calls, your reflections, your laments on what you heard this past week, either on this show or on this station or any other station for that matter that you'd like to bring to our attention. 021-446-0567 or 11-883-0702. Here's a question from a listener.
3: Hi, Africa. Tell me, why are the rugby players don't have their names on the back of their T-shirts, like in football? Yeah, because now we love rugby, but now the problem is we don't know the names of these rugby players. I only know a few. Yeah, but if they've got their names, then I'll know that number so-and-so's name is so-and-so. Please, man. Let the Saru hear us. Thank you. This is Daru.
0: Daru, from what I understand, and please, if you have any more information than I do, do provide it. Rugby generally as a sport seems to prioritize team identity over individual recognition. And I imagine it harks back to the time when rugby was primarily an amateur sport, where you played for your province, in our case, and for your country. And being part of that team appears to be more important than you as an individual contributing towards a soccer team, let's say. So what you would find in rugby is that traditionally you'd wear a number to determine your position on the field as opposed to your name. Whereas in football, it's not only your name, sometimes you can make up a number, right? So the numbers are not 1 to 11 all the time, is at least from what I understand. You can wear number 23 for no reason whatsoever, because that number is significant to you or to the story of that team or whatever the case might be. And isn't it true sometimes that they retire a number in football because of the significance of, I don't know, Pele having worn it for Brazil, for example? But in rugby, it certainly comes down to the fact that the sport prioritizes the team identity over the individual recognition. At least that's what I think is the reason why rugby players do not have their names on their back. If you have a better answer, please do not be shy. Do provide me with either a voice note or a call to answer Daru's question.
1: 702. Let's walk the talk.
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0: Conley is a wizard. He's managed to find this call. This is somebody who chose to remain anonymous, called into John Matham's show on Wednesday afternoon. It was just before 3:30 that afternoon. And this is what he shared with John.
4: Hello, anonymous.
5: Yes, how are you?
4: Yeah, I'm in good health. Yeah, how are you?
5: I'm surviving with this, you know, this thing of gender-based violence. I think it's highly motivated by us men, especially in our black community. You know, I have a sister-in-law of mine. My brother used to abuse her. Like, even last month, on the 25th, he abused her, and I took her and said, let's go and report the case to the police. She went and opened a case, and he was arrested, and he was denied, because he used to hit her with shambok if she come back late. And you know what happened? It's like now, because he was the one who's paying rent for them, was helping them. Now the whole adults say that I broke his family because I took the lady to report, and maybe I'm sleeping with his woman just because she reported that she was being beaten, and I helped her to report. And now the man says for her to be able, because she's renting where she's staying with four of her kids, two are not my brother's biological kids. They're doing matric, they're twins. He said he's not going to pay anything for them, so they must just go back where they used to be. And I'm also being disowned as a family to say, why did I encourage her to go and open the case? And I've realized that this is all about men thinking that just because I pay rent for them, just because I put food on the table, I can do everything that I want in our South African woman. Because if this lady didn't report, my sister-in-law didn't report now, it's not the first time that it happened. The next time I was going to kill her, then I was going to be the one in regret to say, but I saw it happening and I didn't report and I didn't help. But now it happens that in the community, in my family, I'm now the one who break the relationship because I was not supposed to help her. So this thing of women being killed, it's us as a community, because now two kids who are doing matric, they have to leave where they're staying and leave school. Because the woman is not working, cannot afford to pay rent. And, you know, it's just to show that...
4: And, Anonymous, you're not getting any support from other family members or other community members. Everybody is looking at you as being the problem. The man who's beating his wife with a shambok is not the problem. You are the problem.
5: He's the breadwinner in the family. Like, he supports the whole family, my mother, and that he's the one who's got money. So that's why even he knows that he's paying where they're staying. And, you know, this woman, today she told me that if only I had 9,000 to pay 3 months rent up until my kids finish matric. But now I can't. I'm going to leave because your brother, because they deny him bail, he wants me to drop the case. And he'll be able to keep on paying rent for us, and then we can stay. And then he'll also make sure that you keep on working for him. Because I was working for him. I washed cars for him. I was doing his garden as his brother, and he was paying me. But now, since I helped my sister-in-law to open the case, no one is on my side. The whole thing that, you broke it because you were jealous of your brother, or maybe you're sleeping with your brother's wife, and it's only that. It wasn't looking good for me to see a man. Every time when she comes late from church, he'll shambok her, he'll shout at the, and he'll also beat the two boys who are doing it because they're not his kids. So yeah, it shows that the community, it starts with the community and the family. If we can't say no, then we end up being killed.
4: Would you consider dropping the case to make this go away?
5: I've encouraged her not to do it, because if she drops the case and then he pays her rent and food and then the kids go back to school, he'll do it again. He'll do it again because he's got power over her. He'll always say, I'll do this. And then when she drops the case, he'll beat her again. So I tell her not to do it. And she also thinks about her kids doing matric and stuff. But when I told her, what if he comes back and beat you again, then she realized that this is the one and it will be a sacrifice. So she rather sacrifice her kid's future in matric this year and go back to her home.
0: That is John Matham on Cape Talk on Wednesday afternoon, speaking to a listener who chose to be anonymous to share the plight that he's undergoing with his own family for daring to try and save his sister-in-law from what clearly is an abusive relationship. And for me, it's the horror, I suppose, of the family, his own blood family, turning on him, accusing him of sleeping with his sister-in-law because he dared to do the right thing and try to save this woman and her children from clearly an abusive man. And let me repeat, the show on Tuesday for us was just, without a doubt, the most powerful show I've done, not only this week, but I imagine in many, many months and years. But listening to that call from John Matham really did strike a chord in many ways. What stood out for you? Give me a call on 021-446-0567 or 1-1-883-0702. Let's play a voice note or two.
6: Morning, Africa. Just with regards to the crime levels in this country, I wonder why we're the only African country that has got such high crime levels. Surely, can we not learn from Botswana or Namibia or Uganda or any other African country? It seems like they are able to curb crime in their country, but we're struggling to do so. I really don't understand what the cause of this all is, to be honest. It just doesn't make sense to me. We need change. We need a crime-free South Africa. We need an environment that will allow for all of us to thrive and to be safe and to be secured. Have a nice day. Bye.
0: You have a lovely day as well. Mauritius often tops the Global Peace Index for the continent, boasting very low rates of violent crime and low international homicide statistics. Rwanda, as you referenced there, also rates very well. They are the lowest on the Nambios Crime Index and the Organized Crime Index. Botswana is recognized as one of the most stable mainland nations with low poverty and crime levels, supported by robust governance, and perhaps that low poverty levels is an indicator, right? I'm not blaming poverty for the levels of crime that we are undergoing in South Africa, certainly not when it comes to femicide and gender-based violence, but I imagine having the dignity of gainful employment or running your own business does give you a reason not to turn to crime in any way whatsoever. Namibia also is on the list, Ghana, Zambia, and Malawi. And I don't know what it is that we need to learn from those countries, actually, and adopt here in South Africa to reduce the levels of crime. I really don't know. If you do, do give me a call on 021-446-0567 or 1-1-883-0702.
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1: This is Early Breakfast with Africa Milan.
0: 26 minutes now, it is past 4 o'clock. Severe weather expected across multiple provinces, with disruptive rain, rather, warnings issued by the South African Weather Service for a number of provinces today. There will be also damaging winds and snow expected in parts of the Eastern Cape. The first of those impact-based warnings today, orange level 6 for disruptive rain, which may result in flooding of roads and settlements, might bring danger to life, particularly as a result of fast-flowing streams and deep water, the displacement of affected communities and loss of livelihood and livestock expected along the coast and adjacent interior of KwaZulu-Natal all the way up to Richards Bay. An orange level 5 warning for that disruptive rain resulting in flooding of settlements, roads and bridges. That's expected over Port St. John's, Ingoza Hill, Winnie Madikizela Mandela and Ndabangulu local municipalities, all of those in the Eastern Cape. A yellow level 4 warning for disruptive rain resulting in flooding of roads and settlements, danger to life, displacement of affected communities expected over the western and southern parts of KwaZulu-Natal. A yellow level 4 warning for severe thunderstorms accompanied by heavy downpours with the possibility of damaging winds, excessive lightning and hail leading to injuries and danger to life, as well as localized flooding of susceptible settlements and infrastructure. That's expected over the extreme east-central parts of the Northern Cape. Yellow level 2 warning for severe thunderstorms accompanied by heavy downpours with a possibility of damaging winds, excessive lightning and hail leading to injuries and danger to life, as well as localized flooding of susceptible settlements and infrastructure expected over the eastern parts of the Northern Cape, except for the extreme east-central, the western parts of the Free State and the northwestern parts of KwaZulu-Natal. A yellow level 2 warning for disruptive rain also noted for coastal areas and the adjacent interior between Kugombo City and Port St. John's, including the extreme northeastern interior of the Eastern Cape, to bring disruptive rain, localized flooding of settlements, roads and low-lying bridges, rather, as well as localized disruptions to power supply and communications in those regions of the Eastern Cape. A yellow level 2 warning for damaging winds resulting in localized damage to settlements expected over the southern and the western parts of the Northern Cape and the northern parts of the Western Cape. A yellow level 2 warning for disruptive snow resulting in isolated loss of vulnerable livestock, as well as difficult driving conditions expected over the Matatiele and Elundini local municipalities in the Eastern Cape. There's an advisory issued by the Weather Service of very cold and wet conditions expected in places over the high-lying areas of the Eastern Cape and the southwestern parts parts of KwaZulu-Natal. Otherwise, you weather in Gauteng today, cloudy in the south, otherwise partly cloudy and cool to warm, with isolated showers and thundershowers. Temperatures in Pretoria today, 14 and 24, Johannesburg, 12 and 24, Vereeniging, 14 and 21. In the Western Cape, it will be partly cloudy and cool, but cloudy and cold in the east, with rain in the morning in the extreme eastern parts of the province. The wind will be fresh to strong southerly to southeasterly, but near gale along the west coast. Temperatures in Cape Town today, 13 and 20, Vredendal, 12 and 24, Riversdale, 8 and 18, George, 10 and 17, Worcester will be 7 and 21 today, Beaufort West, 7 and 14, Oudtshoorn, 9 and 17. In KwaZulu-Natal, it will be cloudy and cool to cold, but very cold in the southwest of the province. Widespread showers and thundershowers expected, but scattered in the extreme northeastern parts. The wind will be moderate to fresh southerly to southeasterly, becoming strong north of Mthunzini at times. Temperatures in Durban today, 14 and 18. Richards Bay, 14 and 19. Pietermaritzburg, 8 and 13. Ladysmith, 8 and 12.
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0: Producer Owen joining us now in studio. How much cash do you generally have in your wallet or in the glove compartment of your car or anything like that? Good morning.
7: Good morning, Africa Zero.
0: You generally trade or purchase products and service using your card and such things, eh?
7: Yes, that's correct.
0: Has anyone paid you back using an e-wallet and then you had to go queue at an ATM to get the money out?
7: That has happened, yes.
0: And does it frustrate you?
7: Oh, solely. But I guess there's no kind of bank charges when you do that, right? The bank charges is on
0: the other person.
7: Yeah,
0: to them.
7: But yeah, it becomes cumbersome because you don't know what to do with the cash. Like, we just ended up putting it in the safe.
0: Oh, you have safe?
7: Yeah. Don't you?
0: No.
7: Okay.
0: Conley, do you have a safe in your... No. Okay. You lead a privileged life. No, but it's good to have a safe because that's where you keep your legal documents, your passports and all of that. Yeah. Not just money. You've been paid back through e-wallets by other people. No, the reason I ask is that the Reserve Bank has published a report saying that cash remains a big component of the country's payment ecosystem, accounting for about 56% of all consumer transactions by volume and imposing a broader economic cost of about 88.5 billion rand a year. Now, there's an acknowledgement that digital payment alternatives continue to expand. However, cash remains widely used by consumers and merchants across the formal and the informal economies. And it's because I live in the center of town, I suppose, a lot of the businesses I go to, even to go buy a cup of coffee, they will not take cash.
7: Sure.
0: They're all cashless society. Since COVID, actually, there are very, very few, except for the supermarket, I think, and obviously taxis. I generally don't ever use cash. And so whatever cash I have tends to sit in my car or I've got a bookshelf. So you have a safe. I've got a bookshelf that has little notes that are hiding everywhere, which my nearly 13-year-old nephew has discovered. So
7: he does
0: raid those once in a while. Do you use some cash? Let us know. And in what circumstances would you need to use cash? You can WhatsApp me to 072-702-1702, 072-567-1567. What's waking listeners up in Gauteng today?
7: Well, Africa, a 41-year-old man has been shot dead in an apparent road rage incident in Kempton Park. The man has been identified as South African racing driver Robert Walk. Yeah, he was due to compete at Kalani International Raceway here in Cape Town this weekend. The shooting reportedly followed a minor collision and an argument between these two motorists. In the video, the victim was allegedly shot in the back as he tried to flee.
0: And that's the thing. He was trying to flee. And the person who effectively killed him was chasing after him with the gun and then shot him in broad daylight, by the way. This was not happening in the middle of the night. So what would have caused so much rage on the roads that he had no choice but to take out his gun and shoot at somebody who's running away from him?
7: And it's not a massive accident, but according to reports. Do you know what I mean? Like, it's It's such a good question. That what trips your mind so much so that now you're going to pull out a gun on someone?
0: Sure. I've never been enraged on the road. I consume public transport as much as possible. Mm-hmm. And I remember going to particularly secondary school as well as tertiary, relying a lot on taxis and buses. And it's one of those, I appreciate the service they are providing. I'm one of those people in the minority who actually will happily give way to a taxi driver, even though they are committing a crime at the time, because they are carrying sometimes up to 22 people, depending on how big their van is, to get them to work, right? And here I am driving on my own. I'm sorry, I should not be privileged to have right of way when somebody else is carrying an entire taxi load full of people, without a doubt. And I remember having to stop my cousin from agitating a taxi. I was a passenger in her car. And she was like, ah, and I went, you know, if they stop, I'm going to walk out of this car and they might shoot you. She went, oh, yeah, yeah, they do have guns, don't they? I said, yeah, they do. So I'm not saying let's tolerate illegal behavior. I'm not saying that at all. That's not what I'm suggesting. But don't escalate conflict when there's no need for conflict to be escalated. You were going to say.
7: No, it's going to be a little toxic.
0: Yes.
7: But for me, it's like, give me a polite little, like, brights or, like, hazards, and then I'll, you know, I'll humbly, like, move across the lane, right? But if you're out there hooting, then I'm going to drive slower in the fast lane.
0: Why?
7: Because why are we hooting?
0: If you were willing to move to the next lane, why does a hooting aggression...
7: It infuriates me. It's not polite at all.
0: I have no such problems. Bongani Bingwa, who's he going to be talking to this morning?
7: Well, he will welcome back the Minister for Women, Youth and People with Disabilities of South Africa, Sindisiwe Chikunga, to get an update on the ongoing murder investigations out in the East Rand.
0: What's waking us up in the Cape?
7: Well, the city of Cape Town is pushing ahead with plans to build that 9-kilometre concrete wall along the N2. The 114 million N2 project is aimed at improving safety and limiting uncontrolled access to the highway. Mayor Jordan Hill-Lewis says pedestrian safety is a major concern, claiming that 70% of pedestrian deaths do occur in the city on the N2.
0: It clearly is benefiting the DA politically for them to persist with this wall, right? They're probably going to get more votes than lose votes by continuing with this wall, because there are communities in the Cape Flats particularly that is wholly opposed to the idea of erecting a wall. And it reminded me of India. They just hosted the BRICS Summit, and they literally used effectively cloth to close out the informal settlements on the route that the presidents and the heads of state were going to use to get to the summit venue, which is just, like, wrong, for Pitt's sake. Anyway, let's take care of it. Who's he talking to this morning?
7: Well, he will chat to commercial director at PayProp South Africa, Michelle Dickens, to find out why the Western Cape rental market is pricier than the rest of South Africa.
0: Robin, thank you very much. He's back to taking your calls now on 021-446-0567 or 11-883-0702.
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0: Before we go to you, Costas and Midra, and Mandy writes, morning Africa and the team. I too have a safe where I keep money. I once had a gun for protection when traveling to and from work. Years ago, I handed it in. I pay everything in cash. People love it and ask for a discount if I pay cash, plumbers, etc., and give car guards, etc., cash. The reason being, I hate owing anyone a cent, suggests Mandy on the WhatsApp line. Costas, do you still use cash out of interest? Good morning.
12: Good morning. Good morning, Africa. Africa, cash is king. I still do. Let me tell you where cash is king is Africa, in South Africa. There was a National Geographic video of a guy back in the day when I was growing up. He used to have cash, and then he would go to places where you cannot enter. And then he would say to the car guard, maybe right there, I need a parking lot here. And the guy would say, no, it's closed. Then he will take out cash, it was dollars, and give this guy and says, Mona, I need to park here. And it would work. Cash is king, Africa. If you want to enter, especially in South Africa, you say, dude, I need to park here. Sorry, bruv, the place is closed. There is no place you want to park for your car, for football and everything. Dude, yes, 50 rand, I need to park here. Okay, come in. To this day, cash is king. When I go to the restaurant, Africa, when I get there and I get a nice meal, I say, we call me the chef. And then the cash chef will come and say, my brother, this meal is great and I thank you very much. Then I take 100 rand and I give this guy. Africa, at the beginning of the meal, do you know how the meal is going to be? It's going to be the best meal in that restaurant because I'm not there to waste my money. The cash is king.
0: I hear you. Anyway, you were calling in about other matters.
12: Right. You know, Africa, I appreciate that you give us an opportunity to reflect this week, this morning. I've been listening, Africa, or I call it throughout the week, to hear people presenting solutions to the government of the Republic. But I also wanted to hear whether the government of the Republic is actually listening to what people are saying. Africa people this week have asked for the death penalty back. They've asked for chemical castration. They've asked for the constitution to be changed. They've asked that our jails not become a holiday, but rather to be jails similar to jails of Zimbabwe. Now, for those who don't know, jails of Zimbabwe, when you get there, you know who you are, why you are there, you don't want to get there anymore. So in short, I'm giving a simple solution. Then they ask for the Criminal Procedure Act, because the decisions that are coming out of our courts are truly destroying our society. Out of all these solutions, Africa, people did not just change the constitution on radio. They went to parliament last year. And then they said, here are 30,000 petitions, not petitions, comments. The parliament literally threw them under the bin until they were threatened this year. So it's not that South Africans have not done anything to go to government to say, please change 1, 2, 3, 4. They did. Guess what the South African government has done? They have done none of the above except one. Criminal Procedure Act, they are dragging its feet on it. Now, Criminal Procedure Act is what would prevent this judgment coming out right now that are bringing society into disrepute. Simply because in Africa, the judgments that are coming out of our courts are so bad that they make all other nations look at us and say, what is going on in that country? How do you jump borders and jump borders? Once you get injured, you get money. How do you jump borders and jump borders? When you come here, you litigate against the very same government in which you entered against it illegally. It's unheard of. But in South Africa, it's happening. So as a result, here's my conclusion. out of all that I've heard today, this week, it's a bad week for this country. The government of the Republic has not come back to South Africa and said, look, we've heard you on death penalty, we'll consider it. We've heard you on chemical castration, we'll consider it. We are a listening government. They are just saying, yeah, no, we're going to fix it, and then that's it. And they've been saying it for years, Africa. So we are dealing here with men that are cruel, have no sympathy. We're dealing with people in Africa who, when they see a woman, they want to kill them. We are dealing here with men that when they see another man, they want to kill them. So we are protecting the worst of the worst who don't think like me and you think, at the expense of every good man, at the expense of every woman. Can you imagine how bad that is, Africa?
0: Yeah.
12: Protecting just 1% at the expense of 64 plus million people. How can you make sense of it? Your comments, sir.
0: Well, it's difficult to make sense of it, Kostas, without a doubt. I have shared my views on the death penalty without a, you know, with great abandon, so everybody knows what I think. And perhaps what, apropos the voice note we played earlier, asking what is it that the other African countries are doing that has resulted in them registering low crime levels, there is a study to be done about what we can learn from our neighboring countries. And I do know that other countries do have the death penalty, so perhaps there is a benefit to having it.
12: Yeah.
0: So we'll certainly need to explore that conversation on this show, even if government does not want to consider it. Kostas, thank you very much for your call. Sister, you've called in from Q. You've got some thoughts. Good morning.
13: Hey, Africa, how are you?
0: I'm good. I'm well, thank you. How are you?
13: Well, I think just quickly on Kostas, as a woman, I think, you know, chemical castration and death penalty would be the last thing in my mind as a woman, because I will not condone death when we are saying to the country, men must stop killing us. And then we say the best way to deal with it is to kill them too, you know. So for me, as a woman, I would really rethink that and move away from it. However, I understand the frustration of people. And because we don't know what to do anymore, that would find solutions like that as the best solution. But for me, I would think that the shortcut, we need to deal with the issue. So, Africa, the reason I called, actually, was there's a guy on social media. I don't know if you've seen him. His name is Kurt van Herden. This guy is a leader for social, I think it's Movement for Change. But, yeah, he's a leader for Movement for Change. This guy this week has been frequenting the Kempton Park police station, asking the police for answers, telling them that he's done his own research. He knows the pattern of how this serial killer, he's already naming him a serial killer. He knows how he works and he knows the pattern. So he wants to understand what the police have done so he can help them. You know, I just want to caution them to say, please don't use this as your way of trying to get famous, popular, or be seen as a hero. We don't want heroes that go and point at other men to say, what are you doing? What is he doing as a social for change? What is he doing as a man? Because what we are looking at here is the fact that our justice system is failing us. Corruption is failing us. You know, the government also is failing us. However, men on the ground, men like you, like Christus, like Kurt himself, needs to say, what are we doing as men? What can we do as men? Instead of going to the police station and trying to act like a hero as if you know everything about what's happening. He said there's going to be a woman killed every second week. From the day he went to police station, there's already four more women that have been killed in Ekurhuleni. So men cannot use this as something that will make them popular, but they need to start saying, what is it that we are doing? I run in the morning. The reason I'm up from 4 o'clock, I can listen to you, because then from 4 up until 5:30, it's my time just to meditate, have my coffee, then I can go running. Suddenly, I'm stuck in my house. I will not be able to leave my house because my worry is that if I go out here, will I come back? Will my 26-year-old find my body on the side of the road? So those are the things that we need men to start saying, what can we do? The government, on the other hand, you know, on the road, there are no streetlights. There are bushes that needs to be cut. The government needs to be on the ground and working, making sure that there is light. We can see when we are running, we can see what's behind it. But there are no bushes for us to even worry about. Those are the things that I'm saying. Men, please, don't make this about yourself. This is about us women. And this happens every year. Every year from, is it 16 days of activism? Just after that, then you will hear a body was found there, a body was found there, a body was found there. What can you do? And to for one last thing, Africa, we cannot, up until we get, we have the evidence, equate this to illegal immigrants, right? Yeah. Because we don't know. Mm-hmm. And these killers, they don't go around and say, are you a South African woman or are you a Malawian woman or what you are? We don't know the nationalities of these women that have been killed. Women have been killed. Women have been killed, and there's women from all walks of life in this country that would be killed if men don't stand up and ask and say enough is enough.
0: Yeah.
13: We cannot be.
0: And sister, just to add to what you've contributed, the South African Police Services yesterday, I think it's the acting provincial commissioner in Gauteng, asking that those who go to social media to share information to stop disseminating misinformation. The amount of incorrect information that has been shared pertaining to these murders is scary. And what you're doing is creating an ecosystem of fear, right, within the people who follow you on social media. If you do not actually, as frustrating as it is to have to wait on SAPS and the criminal justice system, in this case, we have to. We have no choice but to give the SAPS the space to conduct the investigations they need to conduct. And then when they're ready to share information with us, for them to do so.
13: Yes, Africa. And lastly, you know, Lesufi must just watch his words. There's no war in the country. There's a war on women. The war is on women. And we want him to not take this lightly by saying, oh, we're going to get them. They're declaring war on us. We're going to get them. We need work. We need people to work and make sure that this never happens again. Because the police stations, you're not safe at the post office. You're not safe in your own house. You're not safe in the street. You're not safe in the mall. You're not safe as a woman. Where are we going? I'm not even safe in my own car, you know. So that has to stop, really, to be honest, because nobody must come and tell me, you must be careful, you must try and run in groups, you must... I go to the mall alone. Now I must get company every time I want to go to the post office, I want to go to the mall, I want to go... I must have company with me. When do I get to live my life as a woman alone and enjoy it without fearing that a man is going to kill me? That's my question.
0: And that's a powerful question to ask, sister. Thank you very much indeed for your call. Sister calling us there from Q.
1: 702. Let's walk the talk.
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0: 8 minutes now, it is 2:05. Unionagainsthunger.org is a website I've been directing you to all week, in part because we've been speaking to Mark Haywood, who some would argue was brave, others would say silly enough to cycle 650 kilometers to end hunger. Of course, in his case, they cycled from Clarence in the Free State all the way to Balito. And Mark, Rowan has kindly enough shared a picture of you in Balito with the ocean in the background, and you are caked in mud because obviously KwaZulu-Natal was quite wet yesterday. How was the last day of cycling for you? Good morning.
14: Good morning, Africa. To say KwaZulu-Natal was quite wet yesterday is an understatement. It was pouring with rain from start to finish. It was very hard. It was very cold. But it was, again, very beautiful and very rewarding. And yes, I managed to get to the sea and I managed to go down to the beach and I took that photo with my feet in the waters. So yes, from mountain to sea, literally. And I'm glad it's over, but I've enjoyed it very, very much.
0: You would have burnt anything between 13 and 20,000 calories in total over the last couple of days. How are you feeling physically, Mark?
14: I'm actually surprisingly okay, Africa. I'm reasonably fit, and I was very sensible in the course of this run. I would get into my tent every evening at 8 o'clock, knowing that I had to speak to you at 10 to 5. So when possible, I would get a good 7 or 8 hours sleep. So my body is drained and exhausted, but not as sore as I might have expected it to be, thanks. So, yeah, I won't say that I'll do it again, but I'll live to run or cycle another day.
0: Absolutely. I think. As I indicated earlier, you were doing this, of course, to end hunger in South Africa. Let's drill in a little bit more then to the work that you do at Union Against Hunger. One of the things, or pillars at least anyway, of what your output is convening stakeholders. Who yep. are these stakeholders, and convening them will help in what way?
14: Well, you'd be surprised by how many organizations are working on food and access to nutrition and children's well-being around food. Standing work, and they have outstanding knowledge. You know, everything about the food crisis in South Africa, we understand. And every solution that we have at our fingertips. The problem is that all of these stakeholders and organizations often work in isolation from each other. And part of the idea of the Union Against Hunger is, how do we convene these thousands of people and organizations into one powerful movement that politicians and business people who sell food cannot ignore, and which can clearly define an agenda for access to food that is based upon evidence and science and proven solutions. So that's what we're doing. For me, I mentioned when we chatted a few days ago, the model in some ways is the Treatment Action Campaign again, because you remember the TAC had the support of the medical profession, the trade unions, the churches, the clinicians who are working on HIV. Well, that's what we're doing with the Union Against Hunger. And I think we're getting there, Africa. We only formed it a year ago, just over a year ago. Every kind of academic research institution that's working on food is working with us. We've helped catalyze the Human Rights Commission to have this investigation into food systems in South Africa. But, you know, unity is power, as the saying goes, and fragmentation is a loss of voice. So that's what's behind convening, but also just sharing, you know, where there are best practices about how to grow foodstuffs in a village in the Eastern Cape. Like, there's a wonderful story about a village called Sada in the Eastern Cape, where they grow food successfully in the gardens of schools. Let's take that best practice and make it possible to replicate in other places, so that people aren't constantly reinventing the same wheel. So that's the idea.
0: Which sings in beautiful chorus with your second core, which is to amplify grassroots initiatives and to scale up those solutions. Let's talk about the advocacy work that you do for policy change then.
14: Well, like I said, that, you know, there are solutions. We know why a child gets malnourished. We know what it takes to prevent a child at risk of malnourishment. We know what foods children need. There's an organization called Grow Great, which I'd also encourage listeners to look into. A wonderful organization that's, you know, campaigning against malnutrition in children. So we know all this stuff, but we've got to put it out there. People have got to understand that hunger is not kind of something that is God-made, that hunger in our country is man-made. It is actually mainly man-made. You know, it's the failure of the system. And so in our country, where we still have this great constitution where citizens have power, advocacy is such an important part of changing our society for better. So again, if I just mention, at the moment, we've forced the government to put back on track the development of a national food and nutrition security plan for the whole country, because government has eight different departments that are meant to be working on food, and they don't talk to each other half of the time. What we're also saying is that government should have an emergency food plan, because in the context of El Nino, in the context of what will be a global food crisis in coming months because of fuel prices, the war in Iran, and so on, we can't just say, starvation is coming, and sit back and wait until people starve. We've got to say starvation is coming. what are we going to do to prevent it? And that's the type of advocacy that we're driving.
0: It's incredible work that you and your team do, Mark, and I do hope that our conversations over the last week and a day have highlighted the work that you do and encouraged enough of our listeners to go and visit unionagainsthunger.org to, one, find out more about the work that you do and hopefully be inspired to either join in and do their bit. Because I liked your answer to my question on Friday around, yes, you can help Union Against Hunger, but look at your community, look at efforts that are being done in your community and see ways of how you can support and amplify that, which I think was a key message.
14: Yeah, it is a key message, and every person actually can do something. Every person can do something to help save a life, to help life be more dignified and to make us a fairer and more equal society. And Africa, thank you so much. I've enjoyed talking to you, and I'm truly grateful to you and your team, Rowan, for making these conversations possible and highlighting these issues. Thank you.
0: Thank you for the work that you do. Mark Haywood is the co-founder of Union Against Hunger. Once again, you can go to unionagainsthunger.org to learn more about the work of this incredible organization. 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
15: A stern warning for the DA from the Gauteng government, and more than 30 suspected illegal miners have died in Nigeria. Good morning, I'm Sfiso Zulu. The Gauteng government has hit back at the DA over its response to the deaths of women in Ekurhuleni, accusing the party of using the tragedy for political point scoring. The DA has launched a petition calling for more action from police and is offering an additional 500,000 rand reward for information leading to a successful prosecution. This comes as police investigate the deaths of 9 women across Ekurhuleni since July, with some of the cases now believed to have possible links. Gauteng government spokesperson Elijah Mhlanga.
16: It is particularly concerning that the DA seeks to portray the public safety advice issued by the police as an attempt to place responsibility for violent crime on women. The warning to exercise caution in areas where several bodies have been discovered was issued as an immediate safety measure. While investigations continue, the SAPS has simultaneously increased police visibility and investigative activity in the affected areas.
15: Meanwhile, police have intensified operations in Kempton Park and surrounding areas with a multidisciplinary team investigating the cases and a 400,000 rand reward already offered for information. In the Western Cape, a 14-year-old boy accused of murdering a young girl has been rearrested and is expected to appear in the Blue Downs Magistrates Court today. Octava Swart was reported missing on Sunday afternoon. The 10-year-old's body was found at a farm outside Kraaifontein on Monday, not far from where she lived. Mitha George reports.
17: The 14-year-old accused was initially taken into custody shortly after farmers discovered Octavia Swart's body. However, the case was not enrolled at the Blue Downs Magistrates Court, and the NPA returned the case docket to police for further investigation. The boy was later released into the care of his parents, but Parliament's Police Committee Chairperson Ian Cameron has confirmed with Eyewitness News that the young suspect is now back in custody.
18: He's expected to appear in Blue Downs Magistrates Court. There were serious questions after the matter was initially not enrolled, so this is an important development.
17: Cameron says the focus must remain on thorough investigation to ensure Swart's family gets the answers and justice they deserve. Mihle George, Eyewitness News.
15: National Correctional Services Commissioner Mokgosi Thobagale has called for junior and frontline officers to undergo vetting, including financial disclosure. Thobagale was testifying at the Madlanga Commission yesterday. He noted instances of compromised prison officials.
19: Once an official is compromised, the resulting vulnerability is not contained. Instead, it exposes further officials to recruitment, coercion, intimidation, and enables gang leadership to project greater influence.
15: Thobagale has also noted only senior managers undergo financial disclosures and vetting for classified access.
19: In some instances, we discover that a particular recruit would have links with the gangs already when that recruit is at the college. That's why I'm advocating for this to be intense.
15: And at least 37 suspected illegal miners have died in Nigeria while in the custody of the country's civil defense corps. Niger State Governor Mohamed Amaru Bago says preliminary reports suggest the victims may have died from suffocation because of inadequate ventilation at the detention facility. The civil defense says it had rounded up scores of suspected illegal miners on Tuesday and Wednesday. The civil defense corps partners with police to protect lives, critical national assets and infrastructure. Niger State is rich in minerals and attracts thousands of artisans, most of them lured by the hope of striking gold. The scramble for gold reserves is also fueling violence by criminal gangs known locally as bandits. Gold is trading at $4,354.60 an ounce. The rand is at 16.25 to the dollar, 21.73 to the pound, 18.67 to the euro. Brent crude oil is at $103.00.

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1: More of your calls on 021-446-0567 or 11883-0702. After which, we'll go to the National Taxi Alliance and speak to their spokesperson, Theo Malele. They've issued a media statement where they're claiming that Minister Creasy, the National Transport Minister, has failed the taxi industry because there have been promises made without delivery, and that's no longer acceptable. They want, amongst other things, a targeted fuel rebate for qualifying minibus taxi operators for at least 12 months. They want a funded commuter-centered public transport subsidy that can operate through secure electronic fare collection. They want an immediate measure to reduce the cost of taxi finance and prevent unsustainable loan terms and repossessions, amongst others. We'll be speaking to Theo Malele in a few moments. And then the newly installed Bafana Bafana coach, Pitso Mosimane, has named his first final squad since returning as national coach. The Bafana Bafana team will take on Guinea next week in the 2027 AFCON qualifying campaign. We'll speak to Masebe Klina. Masebe is a journalist with Sokala Duma to reflect on the squad that has been named by Pitso Mosimane. Masebe will chat to just after 10 minutes to 6.
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1: All right, let's start with you, Jay. You've called in from the south of Joburg. You have some thoughts. Good morning.
4: Morning, Africa. How are you?
1: I'm good. I'm well, thank you. How are you?
4: I'm all right. Yeah, when it comes to the death penalty, Africa, I just have two feelings about it. The first is we've seen what has been happening in KZN where there was a period where it almost sort of like the police were administering the death penalty. You committed crime, you're going to be shot. But for me, crime never went down in that case. Thugs always with thugs. They're not afraid of death. They know what they're getting into. And for me, that's one of the reasons why it doesn't work. Then the number two issue is, for me, the death penalty is an easy way out. Can you imagine you kidnap two ladies, you take them into a room for 2 weeks and do whatever you want to do. You get caught in just an injection, you are gone. I don't think you'd have paid for your crimes. It's just too easy for me. Those are the two feelings that I have when it comes to the death penalty.
1: Very interesting. It was in June of 1995 when the Constitutional Court effectively abolished the death penalty, unanimously ruling it as unconstitutional in that landmark case of the state versus Makwanyane. And ultimately, the court ruling that capital punishment violates the explicit constitutional rights to life and to human dignity, which are enshrined in the South African Constitution. I've never thought of it as an easy way out, I must admit, Jay. Certainly an interesting way to think about it. Jay calling us there from the south of Joburg. Still on the issue of the death penalty. David, you've called in from Parkwood. Good morning.
5: Morning, Africa. I do not subscribe to death penalty because criminals do crime because they know they won't get caught. So, like, that is the mentality criminals have. But if criminals know they will get caught, then crime will be minimal. Secondly, if you're going to have the penalty with incompetent police, then you might end up arresting the wrong people. You might end up killing the wrong people. So for me, I think, yes, it's great to advocate for death penalty, like as an impulsive response. But in reality, I think we need capable police. But as long as criminals know that they won't get arrested, then like death penalty won't deter them.
1: David, I've always held your viewpoint, I must admit. For me, it's the introduction of a death penalty in South Africa where we have a scenario where far too many people get away with murder, literally. Even if you are arrested, chances of you successfully

0: defending yourself because of a procedural issue that was not followed is quite high. And even if you are then successfully prosecuted and found guilty, you have so many opportunities of actually appealing that case all the way up to the Constitutional Court if necessary. So from the instance of the crime being committed to the moment when you either hanging or you have an injection or whatever the case may be, like generations of time could have passed. And so the death penalty for me is not an immediate deterrent. But I agree with you, knowing that you're going to be arrested, and once you're arrested, the police are going to do all they can to investigate a very good docket that they can hand over to the NPA, which may result in you being successfully prosecuted and therefore sentenced to time in prison. I think having that knowledge is a much better deterrent, I would imagine, for crime. I mean, over and above an economy that's growing and creating gainful employment opportunities for people and all of those other factors, I think that's going to be more impactful than reintroducing the death penalty.
1: Thank you so much, Africa.
0: David, thank you very much indeed. David calling us there from Parkwood. More of your calls on 021-446-0567 or 11-883-0702. Someone is choosing to stay anonymous, calling us from Pretoria. You've got a question that you'd like me to pose to the spokesperson for the National Taxi Alliance, Theo Malele, when I speak to him in a few moments. What's your question? Good morning.
2: Good morning, Good Africa. I want to stay anonymous because my mom currently has a was financed by SA. I don't know if I must mention the name or rather not, but my mom was financed by X for a minibus taxi. My mom is just 3,000 every month for an insurance she cannot use on the car, and then my mom's installment is 15,000 every month. And if my mom pays 14,000 and she's like a 1,000 short of the 15,000, she's charged 3,000 every month. And this has been going on. So my mom has, at the current moment, when the car was initially financed, it was financed for 700 and something. She's paid 500 and something. I could be wrong about a few odds. She's paid 500 and something towards the car. She still owes X company 700,000, and she has arrears of about 300,000.
0: Sure.
2: Because every month she's charged 3,000 on whether she paid 1,000 less than her initial installment, on whether she's paid 500 less on her initial installment. She is charged this compound interest, which now the company are saying, no, that amount is now with the debt collectors. So she's paying them, she's paying the debt collectors. She's paying insurance that she's not using on that car every single month, 3,000.
0: Let me ask this, anonymous. Is your mom, obviously we're talking about a minibus taxi, right, that she purchased.
2: Yes.
0: Is she using it to earn income, either by operating at a taxi rank or perhaps a scholar transport, staff transport, and that kind of thing?
2: No, it is working at a taxi.
0: At a taxi rank.
2: It is working as a taxi, yes. She's she uses it to ferry people from point A to point B. And then I can compare this. My husband is also a taxi operator. Mm-hmm. However, he went to a bank, not X company.
0: Oh, okay.
2: My mom is paying 15,000 for a 15-seater car. My husband is paying 12,000 for a 22-seater.
0: Wow.
2: But my husband's term is lesser. So my husband is paying 12,000 for a 22-seater for 5 years. My mom has been paying the car for more than 5 years. I think my husband is just left with 6 months and he'll be done with the car. They bought the car at the same time. My mom has 3,000 of arrears. My mom is still owing 700 for the car that she bought for 700. She's paid 500. She still owes 700.
0: But is it not a case then that your husband just negotiated a better deal? Because the higher purchase that your mom would have entered into more than 5 years ago was clearly not the most desired one, and possibly could be the only way she would have acquired a taxi, right? Maybe the banks would not finance her in any way. So it becomes a a negotiation, if you like, that obviously your mom unfortunately did not succeed in getting a better deal for herself.
2: That is true, because my mom is a pensioner, my husband is not. And over and above the fact that my mom is a pensioner, certain things were not, you know, there were certain loopholes that were left out, and my mom only discovered later on, like the insurance.
0: Yeah.
2: The insurance is compulsory. There's something else that I'm forgetting, but it's almost 6,000 that she's paying towards her installment that is not helping her. Like recently, the car was in an accident, but people advised her not to take the car to X company for insurance because the car is just going to stand there. Whilst the car is standing there, they would want the installment. So my mom had to fix the car herself. We all had to clap in together to help her fix the car. But in the meantime, they expect the full installment and you cannot cancel the insurance.
0: No, because you do need that insurance in order to operate, don't you? Particularly
2: yes.
0: If your car is under financing. Anonymous, it sounds like a distressing situation for your mother, but thank you very much indeed for your call. Let's now go to Theo Malele, who speaks on behalf of the National Taxi Alliance, who issued a media statement earlier in the week are calling on the Transport Minister, Creasy, start delivering on the promises that were made. And Theo, one of the elements that you want a written response to from the Minister is measures to reduce the cost of taxi finance and to prevent unsustainable loan terms and repossessions, which is what that anonymous caller was referring to. What needs to be addressed, do you think, to make finance of taxis a little bit more affordable? Good morning.
3: Well, good morning to you and good morning to your listeners. I think I've been listening, although I actually got the conversation at the tail end, but this the anonymous issue or case, it's a unique one because I'll tell you now, a diesel Quantum retails for 606,000, and the repayment thereof, it's 18,000 rand for a taxi operator, and which is not affordable, because we've actually been classified as a risk market. So this is one of the things that we want to be reviewed, that we no longer are classified as risk, so that we pay fairly like everybody else. It is quite strange that to hear what Anonymous was saying, that the privately owned vehicle was paying far more than the taxi. I can tell you now, I've had to repay a taxis a couple of times. After paying a taxi, you would have parted with almost 1 million rand. And the instrument that gets used to determine the viability of your route, it's called a route calculator, where you calculations are made as to how many people do you possibly load, trips from point A to point B. One other factor, which is a reality we cannot run away from, is that the market has shrunk after the introduction of e-hailing, and there is also a mushrooming of 7-seaters. And there are also other private vehicles that ferry people, mostly from or malls in the localities. So the bump count on taxis has significantly went down. Now this route calculator at times gets false balanced for you to be able to can get a loan.
0: Mm.
3: For an example, it would be made as if that route in question, you make 10 loads per day. And there is no longer 10 loads per day in the taxi industry.
0: Yeah.
3: we've got far much fewer passengers, and that's putting too much pressure on us. We also paying so heavily on fuel. It is not an easy fit. So we want issues like that route calculator to be more realistic. We want the repayment to be brought back to 60 months. Taxi operators to appoint others, they pay their vehicles for up to 80 months. You can imagine if you're paying a vehicle for 80 months, what it looks like by the 80th month. It's almost a wreck. So it is quite a heavy challenge. And you can take a look at the taxi ranks in the most CBDs. Next to those taxi ranks, even the entrances and the exits of those ranks, there is just potholes all over. And it is not only there, even where these taxis traverse, the road surface is not favorable. So that actually increases the maintenance aspect of, of the vehicle. So basically, we want this thing of the credit to be balanced so that we are being treated equally like any other person. You know, so sorry to give you the whole runaround, but these are the realities of the taxi industry, which I must actually indicate so that you also, have an appreciation of what a taxi operator goes through.
0: No, for sure. Theo, you're also calling for a funded, commuter-centered public transport subsidy that can operate through secure electronic fare collection. Is that not what the Metro Rail services and the various bus services across the country are enjoying, in part because they are able to report back to the department to say we've had so many passengers traveling on those routes at an average fare of X, and therefore the national government is able to work out what that subsidy is supposed to be for that service provider?
3: The same gadget that's used for buses and trains should be interoperable for the taxis to utilize. So what we are calling for here is that let the passenger be subsidized so that all modes of transport can compete on an equal footing, so that we too get the same subsidization from government depending on the number of routes that we ferry.
0: But the challenge pertaining to that, Theo, has been the formalization of the taxi industry. I remember Fikile Mbalula was still transport minister at the time when this was being discussed at quite a high pitch, for lack of a better word, particularly around COVID-19, where the taxi operators are not necessarily registered in a formalized way beyond associations that then is able or will enable government to say, Theo drives that taxi on that route. That's the average number of passengers that he's faring on a daily basis. Therefore, because there is no accounting system, I suppose it comes down to that, for government to be able to attest to the fact that that's the number of passengers you are faring on a daily basis.
3: Now look, don't forget that politicians have this propensity to say yes when they actually mean no. From inception, since the dawn of democracy, they have all been talking about the formalization and professionalization of the taxi industry. And we've always been saying, tell us more about this that you are talking about. And on the other hand, we've also done our bit of research and realized that there is a possibility that an electronic fare collection system can actually be brought into the taxi industry. We are very much willing and prepared to transform and become a professionally run business, because the current status quo is actually exerting pressure on us because the margins are so squeezed. So do not forget that politicians, they'll always promise you and they do the opposite. The same applies to our lady here, Barbara Christie, who she said to us that as a lady, she was not going to treat the taxi industry differently, but still she favors SANTACO over the National Taxi Alliance. And yet both structures are actually responsible for taxi associations throughout the country. And she said to us that she was going to, you know, get all financial, you know, houses, car retailers, and everybody else under one roof and discuss this issue of de-risking the taxi industry. That has just been a talk shop. She has not matched her talk with action. So this is what they would normally do. So it is not true. The electronic fare collection system can be interoperable and be utilized for all you know, public transport operations. We've had an opportunity of trying an electronic fare collection system. All that we needed was you know, a little bit of support from government side so that we can just, you know, tighten up you know, loose ends. So it can actually work in the taxi industry as well.
0: Theo, we'll leave it there. You've given the minister 14 days to respond to your letter, and in a week and a half, we'll connect again and perhaps discuss further some of the other points that you raise in the letter and to see whether the minister has responded. Thank you very much to Theo Malele. He speaks on behalf of the National Taxi Alliance.
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5: It's a new day. It's early breakfast with Africa Milani.
0: 27 minutes now. It is past 5 o'clock. Sunrise in Johannesburg will complete at 2 minutes past 6 this morning and in Cape Town at 6:41. Back from time abroad is forecaster with the South African Weather Services, Letlhonolo Tobela. Were you traveling to Europe just for leisure or were you there on business? Good morning.
6: Baba Africa, good morning. How are you?
0: I'm good. I'm very well, thank you. How are you?
6: I'm all, thanks for asking. Now, I was there for work. I was attending the IBC and we're just checking out how we can better deliver the weather for you. So we went to, it's called, what's it? International Broadcasting Convention. And they were showing off different types of media stuff and I had two meetings. So it was work, my brother. It was work.
0: Well, it looks like you did have some fun. But more worryingly, you've brought back very bad weather because this is the longest list of impact-based warnings that the weather service has issued in a while.
6: Yeah, definitely. But we'll get to it very quickly because the main things are damaging winds, severe thunderstorms, as well as disruptive rain. Maybe let's start with the damaging winds. We're still expecting damaging winds over the eastern parts of the northwest into the northeastern areas of the Free State, which may cause some navigation to be difficult for especially high-sided vehicles, as well as cause some disruptions for infrastructure, for especially informal settlements. But we still have a chance of damaging winds over the central and the southern parts of the Northern Cape into most parts of the northern areas of the Western Cape province. Please take caution around those areas. Severe thunderstorms are expected over the eastern parts of the Northern Cape, just east of Prisca into the R, as well as stretching into the central and the southern parts of the Free State, covering the Bloemfontein, as well as all the way to Alwale North. These conditions may bring about heavy downpours that lead to localized flooding, a possibility of damaging winds, as well as a possibility of hail. If you've been in KwaZulu-Natal, expect some disruptive rain, which will lead to localized flooding. There is also still some disruptions of snow over the high-lying areas of the Eastern Cape, over the northeastern parts into the Drakensberg Mountain. So please, please, please take caution around these areas. If you're in Gauteng today, expect a cloudy and cool day with a maximum of 24 in Pretoria. 14 is your minimum in Pretoria, Johannesburg, 12 and 24. Vereeniging, 14 and 21. And if you're in the Western Cape, another partly cloudy day, cool temperatures, cloudy in the eastern parts with a 30% chance of showers and thunder showers. In Gauteng, it is still a 30% into the afternoon. Cape Town's maximum will reach 20 this afternoon, a minimum of 13. Fredendal, 14 and 24. Riversdale, 8 and 18. And if you're in George, expect a maximum of 17 degrees with a minimum of 9. For the weekend, if you'll be in the Western Cape, expect partly cloudy conditions and just a 30% chance of showers and rain in the eastern parts for both Saturday and Sunday. But if you're in Gauteng, expect a partly cloudy day with cool temperatures, warm in the northern parts, with a 30% chance of showers and thunder showers mainly over the southern parts of Gauteng on Sunday. And that's all we have for today. Into the weekend.
0: No, good to have you back. Thank you very much, good sir.
7: EWN, EWN Business.
0: Matteo is here with the first business report of the morning, and Momentum is reporting a 13% increase in earnings. Matteo, good morning.
8: Yeah, good period for them, Africa. Good morning to you. Momentum reporting a 13% increase in earnings to more than 7 billion rand for the year ended in June 2026. Five business units each contributed more than 1 billion rand to earnings. New business grew 18% to 93.8 billion rand, although the new business margin fell by 0.5%, only just marginal. Momentum said stronger performances across most of its businesses support the results, but warned that high living costs, modest economic growth in the country, and market volatility continue to put pressure on consumers. In its portfolio, the company manages Momentum, Metropolitan, and Insurer Guard Risk. Then in markets, U.S. markets coming off a very positive session, the Dow Jones Industrial Average closing higher by 316 points. The S&P 500 are rallying by more than 1%, while the Nasdaq Composite that houses mostly tech shares was up 1.7%. In Asia this morning, Japan's Nikkei adding over 1%, while the topic slipped this morning. South Korea's Kospi advancing by more than 2%, while the small cap KOSDAQ gained by more than 0.5%. In Australia, the S&P ASX 200 was up by close to 0.5%, while Hong Kong's Hang Seng Index rose by 0.5%. In mainland China, markets were also quite positive. The JSE yesterday ending the day up on 606 points. Industrials might have been weaker, but banking stocks ended the day in positive territory. Mining shares doing most of the lifting, up 1.5%. The Rand at this hour, 16 Rand 25 against the US dollar, 18 Rand 66 against the euro, and 21 Rand 71 cents against the British pound. Price of gold, $4,346 an ounce, up slightly this morning. Platinum at $1,787. Brent crude down to $104 a barrel. More business after 6.
0: 5:32 it is, this Friday morning. Sifiso Zulu, you've got the latest from EWN. Good morning.
9: Thanks, Africa. Good morning. Police are warning against the use of AI-generated images falsely depicting more murder victims in Ekurhuleni. 9 women have been discovered in various parts of the East Rand since July, raising fear and uncertainty among residents. The latest discovery was made yesterday in Dawn Park, where the victim was found with multiple stab wounds. Fraud accused, suspended KwaZulu-Natal Correctional Services head Mnikelwa Ngcele may soon face a lifestyle audit. That's according to testimony by his national counterpart, Makgoti Tobakgale, at the Matlanga Commission yesterday. Tobakgale revealed that in the past 2 financial years, all senior managers disclosed their financial interests except for Ngcele. And at least 37 suspected illegal miners have died in Nigeria while in the custody of the country's civil defense corps. Niger State Governor Mohamed Amaru Bongo says preliminary reports suggest the victims may have died from suffocation because of inadequate ventilation at the detention facility. The civil defense says it had rounded up scores of suspected illegal miners on Tuesday and Wednesday. A partly cloudy day in store for Gauteng, with isolated showers and thunder showers expected. Johannesburg starting at 12 degrees, peaking at 24. Pretoria, 14 and 24 as well. Vereeniging, 14 and a high of 21 degrees. A fine day is expected for Cape Town, along with the southeasterly breeze. A low of 13 and a high of 20.
10: And in the traffic, we've got an incident on the N2 incoming. A car's broken down in the left lane after the R300. Please be on the lookout there. And then if you are traveling in Gauteng, particularly along the N12 East, we've got an accident reported right near the N1 turnoff, and it's already causing some delays there.
9: And those are the headlines. This EWN and more at 6 or as it happens.
0: EWN. 5:34 it is. Mawanda Mateza, Lando Mazanibi's Duele had sent an apology on social media. This is Joanna, how do you pronounce the surname?
11: Witrick, she says.
0: That's the one. she apologized to the people of China, her fellow competitors, the spectators, and the high-risk organizers for what happened during the race. And she admits that she should have stepped off the track and that there was more to life than just racing. A little bit too late, isn't it?
11: Very, very, very late. It's an apology that becomes meaningless because without the outcry, without the social media reaction and the like, I don't think that apology would have come. And it just goes to show I don't want to judge her because, I mean, obviously don't know her, but that action shows a lot of selfishness because you can imagine what the people behind... I understand that she probably wanted to fight over adversity and have that whole wonderful story about, you know, she soiled her pants, but that didn't stop her. And it didn't turn out that way. But, I mean, it didn't take all of this to know that the person behind you who's competing has to jump into your mess and do push-ups and has to be in that smell. Oh, my goodness.
0: Ooh, of course, yeah.
11: You had to have known that that would have made the day so much worse for everybody else and would have just been the right thing to withdraw. So, yeah, I'm not fazed by that apology, and I don't think it's going to be something that's forgotten or something that she'll move over.
0: More importantly, HYROX has issued an apology as well and indicated that they will need to change some of the rules following the incident that happened in China. They never had to worry about it before, so that's why it wasn't a rule in the first place.
11: And I read somewhere it wasn't the first incident that has happened. I don't know how true this is.
0: HYROX, hey? This is, we can all have fun.
11: Yeah, no.
0: What's happening in your sport?
11: Thank you very much, Africa. Well, Bafana Bafana star Lebohile Mofokeng scored on his Europa League debut for his club, Royal Union Saint-Gilloise, in their opening match of the competition. Mofokeng was at the end of a swift counter-attacking move and provided a clinical finish to score the first goal of the game in the 17th minute as the Belgian side went on to beat Victoria Pilsen from Czechia 3-0. In the Carabao Cup, Manchester City swept past Norwich 5-0 to advance to the fourth round where they'll face Brighton. And here at home, Betway Premiership champions Orlando Pirates remain unbeaten in the league this season following their 2-0 victory over Durban City last night. Second half goals from Lebone Siema and Sepang Oremi earned the Buccaneers their fourth win in a row, and they are now just 4 points behind the leaders Mamelodi Sundowns and with two games in hand. And the Proteas women remain on course for a series whitewash after beating Zimbabwe by 80 runs in the fourth of five T20s. Mayanne Smit hit her maiden international century. She ended on 102 in South Africa's total of 205 for four. While in reply, Zimbabwe could only manage 125 for five, with Caitlin Veinhardt taking 2 for 15. The fifth and final T20 of the series is tomorrow. Mawande Mateza, Eyewitness News Sport.
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0: Good morning, Bongani Bingwa.
14: A very good morning to you, Africa. What a week it has been, hey? I think it's one of those that we will look back on as a particularly heavy week. Thought intrusion. Political Desk, of course, always looks at the week that was in terms of matters political. Today we've got Thembisa Fakude, the political analyst, taking us through what comes next for the ANC and its candidates' mess. We're also going to be delving into a year of the Madlanga Commission of Inquiry and COSATU's Congress collapsing. What does that mean for, I suppose, Labour broadly in South Africa and also the Tripartite Alliance? And we'll look at the broader political issues and the implications of all of that as an overall picture of where the South African landscape is as we head towards the local government elections. We've got less than 50 days before all of that happens. My team and I had a conversation after the show yesterday, and I understand why we've all been saying it, and we know less than anybody else. We've been talking about the discovery of bodies. And one of the conversations we were having was perhaps we should start thinking about this a little differently and talk about a person who has been discovered, a woman who has been discovered. Of course, deceased would have to go with that statement, because I think we're losing that sense of these were mothers, these were wives, these were sisters, these were daughters, these were colleagues, these were friends, these were cousins, these were real people with real lives. We've invited the Minister in the Presidency for Women, Youth and People with Disabilities. We'd hoped to speak to her earlier in the week, and she has graciously availed herself to be our big interview this morning. And I'm going to pose the question I've been posing all week. Are we failing when it comes to these campaigns? It's not enough to declare this issue a national disaster. What does that mean for policing? What does that mean for social workers available to help in cases of GBV? What does it mean for shelters? We'll have all of those conversations with the minister, Cindy Siwe Chikunga. And then, of course, we're getting ready for a weekend of festivities next weekend. It is the Standard Bank Joy of Jazz. And I'm proud to say I'm going to be, at least on the Friday, emceeing the Dinaledi stage. So we'll speak to Mandwa Chinwamadi, who is the festival producer and the curator of the Standard Bank Joy of Jazz. She'll join us a little after 8 o'clock. And then, I mean, we're really spoiled for choice in Gauteng, Africa. You might have to take a flight. We'll tell you about the luxurious marble circus. We'll talk about the food, the music, the magic, and the numbers with Tash, who's, of course, the PR and comms director and part of the luxurious marble circus team. We'll talk about that a little bit before 9 o'clock.
0: I'm planning to be in Joburg next weekend for the Joy of Jazz, actually. Secured my tickets and bought my flights last week sometime. So I'll be there. In fact, next week Friday, I'll see you in studio on Friday morning if you're working that morning.
14: Oh, well, I certainly will be. Well, why would I miss an opportunity to lay my eyes on one such as thee?
0: Because it's a public holiday on the Thursday. You'd have been working, on the jazz later that day.
14: I am working on the Thursday.
0: Okay, that's all good. There's a wonderful play that opens this weekend, I think, at the Market. It's Prima Facie. I never know how to pronounce the name. It's a thought-provoking. It's written by an Australian, but the South African adaptation of it does contextualize it. So it's set in chambers that service the Johannesburg High Court, for example. So a lot of it is quite localized, and it's a harrowing, impactful, incredible performance from the solo actor, who's absolutely amazing. I'm told Mr. Dacre Sang for Blues is also opening at the Market, directed by Greg Homan and starring Desmond Dube, Noma Tamsang Ngoma, and William Harding, as well as Dangiso Mamabolo, who we know here in Cape Town. So you've got two options of shows to see at the Market for you this weekend.
14: Well, I went to go see Mr. Dacre Sang the Blues just last night, in fact,
0: and
14: it is an absolutely stunning piece, and it was particularly emotional because there were so many levels to this. As you will very well know, Gyonzo Gwinka won the Cantemba Merit Award. This is the Delroe Cantemba Merit Award for his short story, which has now, of course, been converted into this play. So not only was he there, but the daughter and granddaughter of Cantemba were in the audience, and I had a chat with them about how it must have felt for them to watch this piece, knowing, I mean, I as a reader of Cantemba's work and somebody who's been interested in his story, and who feels I know something about it, to watch the nuance and the details and the texture and the color pop alive on stage in the way that we did, coupled with the music. And I was at pains to tell everybody that Africa Milani said, yes, you've got to say it right. It's a play with music. It's not a musical. But Desmond Dube is a revelation in this play.
0: Amazing. I mean, no, he's amazing.
14: Film actors, of course, can, you know, turn on the tears because of the intimacy of the medium and the cameras close up, right? But to be able to watch an actor on stage really get into the character and weep when he is meant to, not in an over-dramatized sense, but to actually watch the tears flowing from his face. I had a close enough seat to be able to see this. He's an absolute revelation, yeah, and it is just marvelous.
0: No, absolutely. It's showing at the Market Theatre, in the Barney Simon studio upstairs. You will be able to see Prima Facie, starring Danica Del Rey, directed by the incredible Neil Copen. So you've got many, many options theatre-wise. If you are in Cape Town or other places where you can't go to the theatre, and you're lucky enough to have Apple TV, season 6 of Slow Horses dropped this weekend. Have a good one. Bongani, I will see you next week.
14: Thank you, Africa.
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0: And he joins me in studio now. Good morning to you.
17: I saw a timely piece at the Baxter last night, The Fifth Step, with Albert Pretorius and Niall October. For me, what I took out of it, it's a story about alcoholism and the 12-step AA program, but I think the bigger message there is on mentorship, male role models, and even how the positive role models are flawed, because all of us men in South Africa were cooked up in the same pot where the water was tainted. And I think that is the message that we draw out, that I draw out from that. If I look at this week, and I'm hearing conversations of death penalty and castration, it's not going to solve the problem. What we are doing is, we have 166,000 people in South African prisons at the moment. 6,000 of them are women, which means that 95% of inmates in South African prisons are male. Let me extend an analogy that if our jails were our prisons and you had people presenting day in and day out, is the answer building more emergency rooms? Of course, triage, stop the bleeding. But are we creating more hospitals, i.e. jails, but we're not going up to the water well to see maybe there's something wrong in the water that's making people ill? That's the conversation that I want to have today. But I also want to ask you, would you vote for a party because a celebrity or an influenza was now a party? We've seen a plethora of social media characters and influences, and do we have celebrities in South Africa? Well, publicly known people are in the entertainment sector. From the TV presenter, Kolani Kumalo, who's now with Action SA, to the podcaster, Scheme GP, to...
0: I don't know who these people
17: DJ
0: are.
17: DJ Ready D is also...
0: Well, him we know because he was a... Is he still a former colleague, I suppose, now?
17: So we have asked KFM, our sister station, what is the state of play? Henny, the station manager, says he's had a long conversation and appreciates Dion's right to avail himself as a candidate. So what will happen is Dion... Dion Daniels, takes some time off till November. We then see where he is in terms of a list... on a PR list, and if he then decides to go to council, he will then go to council. That is the line. But also, a Seven Delan actress, Melody Dubois, now with Bold One South Africa, who else, some various influences, Cedric Laguma, now with the Democratic Alliance. Why are you laughing?
0: We don't know who these people are. That's why. Oh, you know who he is. Okay.
17: Even Ntsiki Mazwai, and I know she's politically vocal.
0: Oh, I know who she is.
17: She's also representing the Land Party in Johannesburg. Who else? There's a retired footballer, Tulasizwe Mbuyani, with the Economic Liberators Forum in Tswane. I'm speaking to Lorenzo Davids about why is our politics increasingly turning to influencers and podcasters and celebrities and sports fans who already have large audiences, but they are now candidates in local government elections.
0: Well, because they have political views, I suppose. If their political ideology resonates with a particular party, nothing stops them from standing for public election.
17: I don't belittle or berate them at all. In fact, they're far more braver than you or I or anyone who wants to get on a soapbox and says...
0: Except we have a soapbox already. Therefore, we don't need another one.
17: But who says, I believe this is the state of our country and this is how we should fix it. It's one thing saying that instead of getting into the ring. Theodore Roosevelt's the man in the arena. That's what it's all about. If you are keen on making a change, no matter who you are, then get into the damn arena. If you're worried about the state of your street, why don't you start a ward committee? Run for an independent ward councillor so you can fix directly what's happening in your street. I'll talk about the rise of influencers and candidates. I don't berate them too much, but there is also a gentleman here called Die Hoenerman, who is a candidate for the PMC.
0: Another one that Conley knows.
17: Oh, we're totally different algorithms. All that and more between 6 and 9.
0: Yes, they have a good show. The Fifth Step is showing at the Baxter Theatre, starring Albert Pretorius as well as Lyle October. It's on until next weekend. Evening performances at 8 o'clock. There's a matinee performance at 3 tomorrow afternoon as well as next week. You can go to Web Tickets to get your tickets.
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0: 10 minutes night is 6 o'clock. Often we celebrate someone who was born on this day, and on the odd occasion, we do it differently. Barbie and Mattel Company have introduced another signature Ken Ambassador, as they call it, and it is a doll that captures a singer who, inspired by his recent Blue Electric Light tour. This singer is an American singer, musician, songwriter, and record producer, and actor as well. His debut album, Let Love Rule, came out in 1989, characterized by a blend of rock, funk, reggae, hard rock, soul, R&B, along with his subsequent releases. He has hits including Again, Always on the Run, American Woman, but this is the one we chose from for you from 1991.

0: That song, of course, a hit for him in 1991, coming off his second studio album, Mama Said. What is the name of this American singer, musician, songwriter, record producer, actor, who's become only the second male Ken Bassader? His dolls were released to the market a few days ago, and apparently they're selling like hotcakes.
1: EWN Traffic.
0: Amma, do you know who we're talking about? Good morning.
2: A very good morning, Africa. Yeah, I know the guy, but now I'm trying to imagine the
0: doll.
2: Yes, because he's got... Do they have dreadlocks as well?
0: Of course he does. He's showing off his muscles, mm-hmm. and he's wearing very tight jeans, and he's wearing... cowboy boots.
2: Yes, and yes. And they're showing kind of like a blazer or shirt.
0: No, blazer, no shirt. Okay. It's got a little... Almost like a half a camisole, I suppose you would call it in women's fashion. Very, very, I mean, I'm not the target market, obviously, but I can understand why people would be buying this. And apparently it is really, really selling well. The previous Ken Bassader was LeBron James, and mm-hmm. his doll came out in 2025. And this is clearly a business model that works for Mattel.
2: Yes, yes. But I wonder who's buying for who, because I doubt that the people that are buying for the children. Do you know what I mean? It could be somebody
0: because no 5-year-old should know who Lenny Kravitz is.
2: Yeah.
0: I just shared the name. I just shared the name. You are being dramatic now, Conde. You are being dramatic. Anyway, Carlo in the south of Joburg, you would have gotten it right, so we'll give you those bragging rights. Anyway, it is Lenny Kravitz that we're talking about. The dolls were released on the 17th of September, and they really are selling well, as indicated. I think you might get them from Amazon here in South Africa. What's happening on the roads?
2: Well, Africa, we've got delays on the N12 East Moroka bypass. That's due to an accident right near the N1 turn off. There's also a bit of a holdup reported on the N1 North after New Road. That's due to, I think, wet weather conditions there. So if you are traveling within the greater parts of Joburg this morning, please do remember to keep your headlights on, drive with care, and avoid speeding because it is raining. And then in Cape Town, the Huguenot Tunnel is closed off to traffic for heavy motor vehicles and vehicles with caravans. Vans as well as trailers due to high winds, and traffic lights are out of order in Mitchell's Plains at Tafelsig at Swash Clip and Spine Road. Please be on the lookout there. We'll have more updates for you right at the top of the hour.
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0: Newly appointed Bafana Bafana coach Pitso Mosimane naming 30-man squad that he'll pick his starting 11 from when Bafana Bafana take on Guinea next week in the 2027 AFCON qualifier. Masebe Tlina is a journalist with Sokala Duma, joins me on the line now. Masebe, I always thought it was going to be difficult for anyone to succeed Hugo Bruce, and Pitso Mosimane, not a stranger to this role, coming off the back of what has really been a successful time for Bafana Bafana. In the 30-man squad announced, are you seeing him building on the success of Hugo Bruce or not? Good morning.
9: Morning, Africa, and morning to the listeners. Yes, fortunately enough for South Africa, we just got ourselves a coach who is familiar with the team, having been there before and knows exactly what it is all about, coaching Bafana Bafana. I'm definitely seeing him as progressing the team further from what Coach Hugo Bruce has done. I don't think he will aim to start afresh, start from scratch. But he will continue. I mean, you can tell with his selection of the players, the core of the team, the players that were there at the World Cup recently, and I think he will aim at building on that, so that we are not talking about building, but about progression.
0: What are we able to glean from the squad announced as to what his approach going forward is going to be, do you think?
9: Well, we are facing a team, Guinea, a team that is not coming here to add numbers. I mean, they are quality side with a lot of quality players, some of whom are playing overseas. So we must just aim for results first of all, while also making sure that the young players that the coach is giving a chance, your Puso Janes, your Shrendra Campbells and others, will be able to gel with the experienced players that have been there. I think the coach is looking at building his team around experience, youth, and leadership. Because when he announced the team yesterday, he was talking about like having not one captain but three. You know, So leadership will be one of the key factors that he's building the team around.
0: Well, that qualifying match is next weekend, Saturday the 26th of September, kickoff at 6 o'clock. The Bafana Bafana team then travel to Eritrea for their second qualifying match, will be the following Wednesday, also at 6 o'clock. Masebe, thank you very much indeed for your insights and time this morning. Masebe Tlina, a journalist with Sokala Duma. That's it from us this Friday morning. Have a wonderful, wonderful Friday and weekend in the company of your favorite station. It's 6 o'clock.
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10: Police warn spreading misinformation about the deaths of women could lead to prosecution, and 37 suspected illegal miners have died in Nigeria. Good morning, I'm Sfiso Zulu. Police are warning against the use of AI-generated images falsely depicting more murder victims in Ekurhuleni. Nine women have been discovered in various parts of the East Rand since July, raising fear and uncertainty among residents. The latest discovery was made yesterday in Dawn Park, where the victim was found with multiple stab wounds. Images of her body were circulated on social media. Mongezi Koko has more.
11: Posting images of a deceased person at a crime scene on social media is considered a crime under the SAPS and Criminal Procedure Act, carrying a jail term of between 3 to 5 years or a fine of R500,000. Police caution that under the current climate in and around Ekurhuleni, falsified images and videos risk delaying and affecting investigations in the pursuit of justice. To date, officers have only arrested one suspect linked to the first murder back in June, while another person of interest is currently being probed. Acting Gauteng Provincial Police Commissioner Fred Gegana.
12: This thing of using social media, causing fear to the people, and now making everyone now to be on their edges using this type of serious and more concerning type of crime incident doesn't help us.
11: Meanwhile, police have committed to locking down the city of Ekurhuleni through extensive police visibility, maximum resource allocation, and community collaboration. Monkey Ziko Go, Eyewitness News.
10: Fraud accused suspended KwaZulu-Natal Correctional Services head Nigelwa Ngele may soon face a lifestyle audit. That's according to testimony by his national counterpart, Makgoti Thobagale, at the Matlanga Commission yesterday. Thobagale revealed that in the past two financial years, all senior managers disclosed their financial interests except for Ngele. Karinda Jagmahan reports.
13: Ngele is accused of receiving more than 14 million rand from a Bosasa-linked company to influence a tender in 2004, which he denies. He's been suspended and reinstated multiple times over the past decade and has received compensation. His current suspension has been in place since May last year. In May this year, he claimed he was targeted for lifting the lid on tender fraud allegations against Thobagale, who denied the claims when questioned yesterday.
14: There was no finding that he was a whistleblower, and there was no finding that the National Commissioner was involved in those type of activities.
13: Ngele returns to court in November. Karinda Jagmohan, Eyewitness News.
10: Former Defence Minister Nosifuyo Mapisa Nqakula has faced tough questions in the Pretoria High Court on why she met Defence Force contractor Nombasa Ntshondwa Ndlovu even after being warned about her. Mapisa Nqakula is accused of 12 counts of corruption and one of money laundering for allegedly soliciting 4.5 million rands in bribes from Ntshondwa Ndlovu, who was a defence contractor, and ultimately pocketing 2.1 million. Khumzo Modise reports.
15: One of the tough questions posed by Judge Mashudu Munjelele to former Defence Minister Nosiviwe Mapisa Nqakula is why she went on to have a meeting with Nombasa Ntshondwa Ndlovu even after she was warned about her by senior officials in her office.
16: He can be very harsh.
17: I know all of them, and I know this one, but also at times as a mother or as a woman, you would get the intuition or the sense that sometimes it seems as if he does not take women seriously.
15: While under cross-examination, Mapisa Nqakula has denied the notion that she could have influenced the awarding of a tender in Ntshondwa Ndlovu's favor. She insists Ntshondwa Ndlovu is the only Defence Force contractor that she ever met privately, saying she did not relate to her as a contractor, but on a personal level. Khumsa Modise, Eyewitness News in the Pretoria High Court.
10: And at least 37 suspected illegal miners have died in Nigeria while in custody of the country's Civil Defence Corps. Niger State Governor Mohamed Amaru Bago says preliminary reports suggest the victims may have died from suffocation because of inadequate ventilation at the detention facility. The civil defense says it had rounded up scores of suspected illegal miners on Tuesday and Wednesday. The Civil Defense Corps partners with police to protect lives, critical national assets and infrastructure. Niger State is rich in minerals and attracts thousands of artisanal miners, most of them lured by the hope of striking gold. The scramble for gold reserves is also

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5: 7 minutes after 6 o'clock, it is a Friday. It's the 18th of September, the year of our Lord, 2026. We start off, as always, on a Friday with a look back on the week that was. Our political desk will be looking at a number of issues, including, of course, the mess that the ANC made of its candidates' list. There's now even litigation being threatened against the Secretary General to do with that exact issue. The COSATU Congress collapsing. What does that mean for the tripartite alliance? What does that mean for South African politics in general? And a year since the beginning of the public hearings of the Madlanga Commission of Inquiry yesterday, the chair of the commission paying tribute to General Ndlandla Mkhwanazi, who of course was the one who set the cat amongst the pigeons, didn't he? The 9 women dead in Ekurhuleni. Where are we going wrong? That's a question we've asked repeatedly, and today we'll pose it to the person responsible for women, youth, and people with disabilities in the presidency. The minister, Cindy Siwe Chikunga, is our big interview this morning. And we'll throw forward to what promises to be an amazing weekend in Gauteng next weekend. The Standard Bank Joy of Jazz, getting Joburg ready for a weekend of fantastic music. Mandwa Chinamwadi is the festival producer and curator of the Standard Bank Judge, or Joy of Jazz, and will tell you about what to expect at this year's luxurious marble circus just before 9.
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5: 10 after 6, as you can tell, of course, I'm not alone in the studio. There's an entire team of producers behind the scenes who help put the show together. Rufuokon has been our afternoon producer this week, and that's why if you're watching us on YouTube, you're more likely to see Siyamthanda Madiso and Bapelile Sambo, who are the producers working in the morning this week. We've got Karabo, of course, taking photos for social media, and KG here with all kinds of gizmos behind the scenes. And my two colleagues in the studio at this point, Amuramila and Muteo Khoripe. A very good morning to you too. Happy Friday.
8: Happy Friday. Happy good Friday, morning, Bongs.
5: Ever find yourself in those situations where, I don't know, it's Christmas shortly after a bereavement, right? It's somebody's birthday shortly after a breakup. And you're trying to carry on with the normal festivities, but your heart is still a little sore, your heart is still a little tender, your heart is still a little stuck on the grief. I think that's what it feels like for me this Friday. It's the weekend. But gosh, what a week it has been. Mm. Hey?
8: A heavy week indeed. Yeah. It's a heavy week. It's been traumatizing, it's been

0: to a point where in the evenings I've just resorted to not watching the news because I just feel like I'm going to hear another devastating story. I'm just going to hear another number being added. I just don't want, I want to switch off.
1: Mateo?
2: I mean, my son Lerumo is now learning how to read. So when we're watching the news, especially this week, he's like, what is this missing word? Like, what's happening? Like, I can read the word missing. What is it all about? What's going on? And it's been very, very hard to explain the situation. Obviously, we didn't explain it to its entirety. We just explained what's going on. Somebody's gone missing. Police are looking for them, but not really getting into the gruesome bits of what's going on. But it's just raising a child in that kind of world, raising a daughter in that kind of, living as a woman in South Africa in that kind of world. It's just another reminder that we in a criminal state, Bongani, really. You know, where crimes happen every day, and it's seeming like a hopeless situation because we're not getting the answers that we want.
3: Yeah. I mean, and it's such a thing as a parent, because even when you haven't had the conversation, or if you've had, and then you don't quite always know how it lands with your children. And so I have a teenager, and just watching some of her social media stories around this, and she's somebody who's very concerned about justice in the world, and particularly how women are treated, because that's how she was raised. But you just think, gosh, I wish she was posting something about, I don't know, Taylor Swift, right?
0: Yeah,
3: I wish she was posting
0: light.
3: Something about whatever the young people are into these
2: something
3: days.
2: Something that lets her be her age. Mm.
3: What week have you had? Has this been weighing heavily on you, on your mind, on your soul, on your spirit? This Friday, do let us know. Football, if you're a football person, Pirates, I said to Cindy, I might be crying. But it was Durban City, come on. There was never any chance.
2: They've been our toughest opponent of late, so yeah.
3: We 2-0, that's a credible score.
2: The score is credible, but it's not telling the full story.
3: Tell us the full story.
2: I don't like how the team is playing at the current moment. They haven't gelled as yet. We look like we're still like a preseason team. Yes, we're winning, but I'm afraid that if we meet a far tougher team, we might be found out.
3: What else is on your mind about football?
2: I mean, I watched yesterday Relebohile Mofokeng, who's moved, of course, to Belgium, Union Saint-Germain, the team that he's playing for now. And wow, he has moved in leaps and bounds. Yes, at the World Cup, he impressed. But I think as a player, he's grown the way he makes decisions now. And just his physique as well. He's far, far stronger. He looks bigger. Looks like he's lifting weights or whatever they're doing with him over there. So I think he's a great, great prospect for Bafana Bafana.
3: How many months has it been?
2: Three and a half or so.
3: In so short a period of time.
2: Yeah, you can tell the team wanted to sign him because they're building a lot around him. Yes, they're introducing him slowly, but in the 7 games he's played, he's scored 4 goals, he's assisted, I think, twice. So he's that kind of player I think they wanted to have in the fold, and you can see it in the way they've just built him over the past 3 months.
3: Now, what do those two things tell you about the level of coaching we have to encounter?
2: There are levels to this thing, man. Their levels, and we're seeing it play itself out.
3: So you're seeing this guy's probably in the gym. He's probably having the right diet. And I'd imagine being away from home in some sense allows a level of discipline that is more difficult to achieve when you are here in South Africa, right, with your friends and the parties and, you know, all the entertainment stuff when you're not playing or training, right? So probably not as able to have as good a time as he might.
2: No, I think to be fair to the PSL, it's in terms of earnings, we've done quite well to catch up with the rest of the world. A lot of players don't mind actually staying here because you earn enough to make a great living. But to professionalize the sport and have longevity in the sport is something we still have to get right.
3: All right. What week have you had? Is your mind on the dominant news story of the week? Has there been something in your life, in your family, that you think you want to tell us about? Your career, perhaps, your progress, your kids, your family? Or do you want to just talk about football? Is that the thing? You want to talk about Pirates and the level of coaching we are having in South Africa? Join the conversation.
4: Let's walk the talk.
5: 702.
3: So here's a shout out. I want to know from you on 072-702-1702. Feel free to send us a WhatsApp voice note. I want to know, are you an animal lover? And what animal fascinates you the most? This doesn't have to be an animal that would be a pet. I want to know, what animal fascinates you the most? And I'm not talking about you looking at a distance, ooh, I don't know, at the tiger's stripes, for example. I'm talking about an animal that you've researched, that you've read about, whose habits you know, whose habitat you know about, whose food, whose diet, an animal that absolutely fascinates you. And alongside with that, if you are a pet owner, I'm curious about your journey. What do you do now that you would never have imagined growing up? So whether you grew up in a home that embraced pet ownership and that you loved pets, you've now taken it to a different level. So we're talking about things like, for example, I would never have conceived of having a pet groomer, right? And yet I do have a pet groomer. I have somebody who comes to my house who gives the dogs, you know, a bath, who cuts their hair, clips their nails. I would never have conceived of, you know, when we grew up, the animals did eat meat, but there was pet mince, right? There was even pet biltong. Those things were there, and we thought we were doing pretty well with that. But the idea of cooking normal meat, not giving, in other words, giving your dogs meat that wasn't leftovers, that was from other people's plates that, you know, when the children didn't want to eat, that was roughly when the only time they got meat or they'd get the bones. Now, I've got very small dogs, and they've got, therefore, sensitive teeth, so they can't eat the big bones that my dogs, you know, used to eat when I was growing up, because I obviously had bigger dogs. As a pet owner, what has your journey been? I remember Clement Magnatela telling us he took his dog to a pet hotel because he was traveling.
0: Yeah, he was so excited about having found the hotel.
3: A pet hotel.
0: Yeah, because, I mean, if you were leaving, say you now, Bongani, you're traveling, as you do travel a lot, and you don't have anyone in your house, who's going to look after your dog? You can't bring your dog to Amu, who lives in a situation where dogs or pets are not allowed.
3: Yeah.
0: You can't take it to Mateo's house as well. You can't, you know, where are you going to take your dog?
3: So you take them to a pet hotel, a pet motel.
0: Yeah.
3: Gosh.
0: With their diary and schedule to see what they eat and what they do and when they should be taken on a walk and all of that.
3: I think the SPCA does take dogs for a weekend or so.
2: Yes, they do. Every time we've got like an event at home, we usually take the dog there. But obviously, you must have certificates that it's a dog that you take good care of. It must have done its shots and all those things. But they do, keep the dog for you, even if it's like 3-4 days. I remember when we had our wedding, we're like, okay, not a lot of people can come help us if the dogs are here. So we took them to the SPCA, and then you go pick them up when you're done.
3: Look at that. It's 19 after 6. We'll tell you why we're asking coming up.
4: 702 Breakfast with Bongani Pingwa is brought to you by BCX. 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
3: One of the things we've been keeping an eye on, of course, are goings on at the Pretoria High Court. And the former Defense Minister, former Speaker of the National Assembly, Nosiviwe Mabisa Nqakula, yesterday had a testy moment as she insisted on being respected by the prosecutors. She was accusing a junior prosecutor on the state's team of acting unprofessionally and disrespectfully towards her. Have a listen.
1: My lady. As we are chan, there's a difference between these two ladies. They both do the same work. The other lady, I've seen her when she gives my prosecutor counsel, you know, messages, I mean, advice or whatever. She does not conduct herself in the manner in which this lady here is conducting herself. And all that I'm saying is that I demand respect. I demand it.
3: Right? So when she says this lady here, she's talking about the interpreter who has been by her side throughout, her time on the stand. And she says that woman is respectful, but that junior prosecutor, I've seen how she looks at me when she's passing messages. Is that something she is due? Because she's not talking about how this person has addressed her. This person hasn't said a word to her. But she's demanding respect. It was just one of those moments that stuck with me. And I thought, I'm not quite sure what to make of it. What are you?
4: Breakfast with Bongani Bingwa. On 702. Let's walk the talk.
3: Mateo Haripa, you've got a question of your own?
2: Yeah, a bit of a difficult one this morning. How do you gain back someone's trust after you've let them down?
3: Sure. By accepting that you might not.
2: That is gone.
3: Yeah. So you can try to prove yourself to have turned a corner, to have now, you know, repented.
5: Yeah.
3: But you know what I mean? You've made the U-turn, you've learned the lesson, but they don't have to believe you. You will just have to work to be consistent over time, whether they do or not.
2: So in that case, are you in your right if you feel that you've put in the effort, maybe let's say for a year, and they're just not accepting it?
3: You lost it. You broke the trust. You can't then now make them the bad guy.
2: You know, there are people that are quick to getting you to forgive them. Like, I apologize. Come on.
3: And if the person doesn't accept your apology, then you've got to look back to the original sin, which is greater.
5: Yeah. And also that you might be, you know, disappointed by somebody else. So if break Bongani's trust, then, you know, it doesn't mean the next time I will be the same. It can be you. You know, so the greater challenge is with you if you decide to change and be the better person.
3: I'm curious about what prompts that question.
6: 702. Weather.
3: A partly cloudy day in store for Gauteng. Isolated showers and thunder showers are expected. It was lovely to hear the storm sounds last night. Joburg temperatures peaking at 24. That's the same for Pretoria. For Vereeniging, a high of 21. It's 20 in Cape Town, 27 in Mahikeng. Gqeberha and Kokompo, 18. Durban, also 18.
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3: Amo, how are the roads looking?
5: Well, Bongani, if you are leaving Soweto right now, we do have delays along several areas, like in Devlin along the N12 East. There's an accident there right near the N1 exit. It's causing delays from the Golden Highway. And then if you are traveling in the Orlando West area, another accident reported there on Klipspruit Valley Road right near Bela Street. It's causing delays as well. Then if you are traveling in Germiston, we've got roadworks that are taking place, and they are already causing some issues between the Airlines Interchange and Van Buren Road. So do expect about a 10-minute hold up there. And that's all I have for now. If you do come across anything else, we are on X at EWN Traffic.
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7: Morning, Bongani. Yes, this week has been very heavy, you know. As you continue with your day ahead, you get this wave of reminder of femicide in South Africa. It's been very, very heavy. And then also, I just reflect on how cruel life can be, you know, for the families of those nine angels, those nine women. Life carries on for everybody else. Look, the news continues, the news feed continues, people continue with their lives, and yet they are grieving. Life can be so cruel sometimes. Anyway, have a nice day further, and thanks for a great show. Bye.
3: Thank you for that great voice note. I mean, and that's what I was saying earlier. Our conversation after the show yesterday was, at what point will we stop talking about bodies being found and people being found? A person has been found deceased. And I know we've done it as much as anybody else, and I'm not at all making this a criticism necessarily, but it's just a framing of the mind that these are people. They're not just bodies.
6: Start your day with Bongani Bekwa on 702. Let's walk the talk.
3: Well, we'll delve into this in the political desk. The ANC's candidate list crisis has grown. It's now threatening to become a courtroom battle. So the Eastern Cape ANC secretary, Lulama Mukaitobi, has threatened to sue the secretary general, Fikile Mbalula, for defamation over claims about who was responsible for failing to submit candidate lists on time. The dispute centers on reports that Mbalula's account of the crisis blamed Mukaitobi for the Eastern Cape candidates list failure. The ANC missed that IEC deadline, as you well know. Mukaitobi's lawyers have rejected that assertion and are demanding a full retraction and apology. Mbalula has until midday on Tuesday, the 22nd of September, to respond. Otherwise, Mukaitobi says he will approach the High Court. This, of course, as Mbalula himself is in a court matter against Nkosazana Dlamini-Zuma. And what is he demanding? A retraction and an apology over allegations that he was accepting money for votes. All right, why are we asking you about pets and animals? Listen to this. A new cat has been discovered. This is at a wildlife sanctuary. Researchers got a call and they followed the mystery about a new discovery. The cat is being called, its official name is Lepidus talcaio. Lepidus talcaio, the talcaio cat. It's a wild tiger cat species native to Bolivia. And it's apparently smaller than your native domestic house cat. It weighs between 1.3 to 2.7 kilograms, and its body length is about 42.5 to 50.5 centimeters. So really, really a small little creature. And that's why I've been asking you about those animals that fascinate you and your journey as a pet owner. Keep those voice notes coming. Give my things back. What's yours is mine, even though it is yours. What am I talking about? Well, it started as a romance above the clouds. It's now ended up in a Singapore courtroom. One man is asking for all his gifts and money back from an ex. CNN is reporting that an Indian logistics company CEO, Chanda Agarwal, took legal action against his former partner, Felicia Lee, claiming that luxury gifts and expenses he showered her with were actually loans, not gifts. So the pair first met on a flight in 2019. They started dating in 2022. As relationships sometimes do, they end. Agarwal said he suspected Lee of cheating, but he had, during their time together, spent heavily on her, including Prada, Dior, and Hermes items, first-class flights, insurance premiums, a university program, and personal expenses charged to his credit card. When the relationship ended or soured, he says he wants his money back. Are you that person when a relationship ends? If you've lavished the other person with gifts, do you ask for them back? Or is there a specific one? Maybe you gave them a watch or a ring, something that was quite specific that you want back. Not everything, but that's just one thing. Eh? Tell what, Sham. Suddenly it becomes yours, right? Can I have my ring back? But you... Worry not. The crocodiles won't be stopping the Olympics. Organizers of the 2032 Brisbane Olympics have given the green light for the Fitzroy River in Rockhampton to host the rowing and canoe sprint events following an independent evaluation of the venue. The river initially raised plenty of eyebrows for good reason. The waterway is home to around 500 saltwater crocodiles, prompting questions about whether the athletes would be really safe taking to the water. But it wasn't just the crocs causing the concern. Organizers had to look at the strength of the river's current and whether it could provide a fair competition. But an independent assessment has now cleared the venue. We'll get more details from Adam Gilchrist. And on this day, 1999, TLC's powerful anthem, Unpretty, climbed all the way to number one on the Billboard Hot 100.
6: 702.
4: The newspapers.
3: Sfisa Zulu, I'm looking at our local newspapers this morning. You'll tell us what international story has your eye. The front page of the Mail and Guardian, making this issue that I'm saying, they're saying call them by their names. Nine bodies and counting. And they've got four photographs of the women whose identities have been confirmed by the police so far. And they're all on the front pages of the front page of the Mail and Guardian this morning. And the front page of the Sowetan has a picture of SAFA president Danny Yordan and the Bafana Bafana coach Pitso Mosimane during the announcement of the squad for the AFCON qualifiers at SAFA House. And the front page of the Business Day, despite digital payments, cash is still king in South Africa. More transactions happen with cash than anything else in South Africa. Did you know?
8: Well, in international news, there is a woman in China who is in trouble for attending a concert. So she listened to the story. So she stays in a different province, right? And she went into Hong Kong to watch this concert that she had been saving up for 4 months, right? And so now the welfare system in China, which provides grants money for residents, picked up that she went to a concert, and now they're saying, we are going to likely take away the grant money from your family because you used the money for luxurious stuff like going to a concert. That money is meant for welfare purposes and not for luxury.
3: So she's somebody receiving social support.
8: Exactly. But now there's a huge debate online because she saved some of the money from doing peace jobs and she wanted to desperately go see this concert. But now she has put her family in a precarious position.
3: Yeah, because she could also have used the money from the peace jobs to... You see what I'm saying? I don't know how she wins this one. Those are the newspapers.
9: EWN. Business.
3: Mateo wants to know about regaining trust once it's lost. Can that happen?
2: Well, I'm asking that question, Bongani, this morning because the going has been tough for local lender African Bank. It recently lost its group chief financial officer, Anban Chetty. And earlier this year, the group CEO, Kennedy Bongani, also walked out from African Bank in March. The firm is picking up the pieces with new leadership at the helm. The new African group CEO, Zweli Manyati, has made a bold entrance into his new tenure by reshaping key leadership and accelerating retrenchment consultations for at least 1,200 workers. Manyati was appointed interim group CEO in March. He was made permanent CEO in August after approval from the Prudential Authority. Now, the new CEO, Manyati, has made other executive changes in the meantime, including appointing Happy Radinala as Chief Executive of Personal Banking, Keketso Motsoene as Chief Executive of Business and Commercial, Dr. Bongani Makeba as Chief Executive Officer of Insurance, and Linda Mtenjani as the Group Chief People and Culture Office. Now, African Bank is struggling with deep financial losses, which means there's a lot of work to do with the new leadership. Leadership departures, as well as a delayed JSE stock market listing, the company losing around 624 million rand in the 6 months ending in March. It also has seen a spike in bad debts at the company, with credit impairments also jumping from 1.2 billion to 1.8 billion rand.
3: Forget about lost trust. I mean, would you put your salary in just any bank? I wonder, Mateo, where's the rand?
2: 16 rand 24 cents against the US dollar, 18 rand 65 cents against the euro, 21 rand 71 cents against the British pound. Price of gold is up marginally at $4,359 an ounce, while platinum's at $1,794. Brent crude lower this morning, $103 a barrel. More business after 7.
3: A political party playing politics? Shocking.
8: Well, that's
3: shocking.
8: Right. Yeah, Bongani, good morning. The Gauteng government has hit back at the DA over its response to the deaths of women in Ekurhuleni, accusing the party of using the tragedy for political point scoring. The DA has launched a petition calling for more action from police and is offering an additional 500,000 rand reward for information leading to a successful prosecution. This comes as police investigate the deaths of 9 women across Ekurhuleni since July, with some of the cases now believed to have possible links. The DA has also criticized police advice that women should be extra cautious while the investigation continues. Gauteng government spokesperson Elijah Mhlanga.
10: It is particularly concerning that the DA seeks to portray the public safety advice issued by the police as an attempt to place responsibility for violent crime on women. The warning to exercise caution in areas where several bodies have been discovered was issued as an immediate safety measure while investigations continue. The SAPS has simultaneously increased police visibility and investigative activity in the affected areas.
8: In the Western Cape, a 14-year-old boy accused of murdering a young girl has been rearrested and is expected to appear in the Blue Downs Magistrates Court today. Octava Swart was reported missing on Sunday afternoon. The 10-year-old's body was found at a farm outside Kraaifontein on Monday, not far from where she lived. Mihle George reports.
11: The 14-year-old accused was initially taken into custody shortly after farmers discovered Octavia Swart's body. However, the case was not enrolled at the Blue Downs Magistrates Court, and the NPA returned the case docket to police for further investigation. The boy was later released into the care of his parents, but Parliament's Police Committee Chairperson Ian Cameron has confirmed with Eyewitness News that the young suspect is now back in custody.
12: He's expected to appear in Blue Downs Magistrates Court. There were serious questions after the matter was initially not enrolled, so this is an important development.
11: Cameron says the focus must remain on thorough investigation to ensure Swart's family gets the answers and justice they deserve. Michael George, Eyewitness News.
8: And National Correctional Services Commissioner Makgotsi Thobagale has called for junior and frontline officers to undergo vetting, including financial disclosure. Thobagale was testifying at the Matlanga Commission yesterday. He noted instances of compromised prison officials.
13: Once an official is compromised, the resulting vulnerability is not contained. Instead, it exposes fellow officials to recruitment, coercion, intimidation, and enables gang leadership to project greater influence.
8: A partly cloudy Friday in store for Gauteng today, with isolated showers expected. The temperatures are at lows of 12 and 14 degrees, peaking at highs between 21 and 24.
0: And in the traffic, we've got delays on the N3 North between the Gillans Interchange and Van Buren Road due to roadworks while travelling in Devlin. That accident that was on the N12 East has been cleared, but traffic remains a bit slow coming out of the Golden Highway.
8: The top story this hour, the Gauteng government has hit back at the DA over its response to the deaths of women in Ekurhuleni.
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20: Good morning, Bongs. Operating for Floras Bongani, the senior members of the African National Congress. I just want to say to them, even if they didn't fight apartheid then, we were going to fight it. So they must do away with this thing that we owe them respect. They demand respect from us because they fought apartheid. We were going to fight it. Apartheid was going to fall eventually, whether the 1976 or the 2026, but that system was going to fall. So they must recognize that we don't owe them anything. This thing of Mapisa Ngakula demanding respect, not even to say I'm asking for respect, demanding. That's what they are demanding. They are demanding bribes. They are demanding respect and stuff. No. Enough is enough. Thanks, Bongani.
21: One thing we know for sure, Bongani, is that politicians, they thrive, they enjoy chaos. And many people in South Africa are fighting these politicians, are fighting the chaos in putting this country together. And we blame those people. But this is the best they can do. We saw illegal mining, people dying, kingpins of, they were let go by police, some of them killing the police. It was just a story. And we are no longer talking about them today. And it's another thing that has happened right now. Women are being killed. It's crazy in South Africa. Case in Paris.
3: We're talking, of course, I played that clip from the trial of the former Speaker of the National Assembly demanding respect from a junior court official who as far as I can tell, had no interactions with her directly other than her facial expressions when she looks at her and she insists that she demands respect. The other story you just heard now in Eyewitness News, the Gauteng government hitting back at the DA over its response to the deaths of the women in Ekurhuleni. So Gauteng government says this party is using the tragedy for political point scoring. You know, of course, the premier of the province has been everywhere as far as this is concerned, as he rightly should. The DA has put up an additional 500,000 rand as a reward to anyone who provides the police information leading to a successful prosecution. The police the other day, I think, announced, I think it was 450,000 or thereabouts, saying this is the reward they'll put up to anybody who can give them information that will lead to the arrest and conviction of the perpetrator or perpetrators of these crimes. The DA said, look, we'll match that. Let's get as much information as we possibly can, and maybe money could be an incentive. The Gauteng government says, oh, they're playing politics. Now, it's a really shocking story, hey, Amo? It's shocking. I mean, I have never seen a political party, any political party, play politics. I've never seen it. I've never seen political parties try to score points. Hey? It's absolutely shocking. When the Premier and the Mayor and the MEC, and when they all go there on the ground to find out, they're not playing politics. They're doing it because they care. Accusing politicians of playing politics. What is this world coming to?
1: EWN Sport.
3: Cindy Paluta, I said yesterday I could be here crying, but I'm smiling. Do you want to tell all of 702 Land why I'm smiling? Ear to ear.
16: Because it's a Friday.
3: That's what it is. Yeah, right.
16: What a way to go to the weekend, Orlando Pirates fans. Your side remaining unbeaten in the Betway Premiership after last night's 2-0 win over Durban City with second half goals from Siema and Moremi. Man of the match, Pirates winger Komogelo Sebelebele, speaking on Supersport after the match.
22: I'm happy with the win. It was not an easy game. You know, against Durban City is always an important game for us. And now we need points. So I'm happy with the performance.
16: The match got underway after a moment's silence to honour all the victims of femicide in the recent spate of violent killings in Johannesburg. PSL says it's deeply saddened by the violent crimes in recent times, as well as those that may have gone unreported, hopes that justice will be served. So all matches through the weekend will observe a moment's silence before the start of play. Manchester City thrashed Norwich 5-0 in the League Cup with a dream debut for 17-year-old Floyd Samba, who scored twice. City will play Brighton in the next round. Bafana coach Pitso Mosamani has emphasised the need for more youth to be in the national team. Mosamani announced his squad for the upcoming AFCON qualifiers, leaving out Lyle Foster, but called up Rele Mofokeng, Lebone Siema and Luther Singh.
23: We want players who score, we want players who assist, we want players with hunger, and I think he's hungry. So let me give him a chance. And we have top players playing in the World Cup. He scored in the World Cup. Maseko scored very good. But also you must see Luther Singh, right? On the left and on the right. We have a police top scoring, helping us. Let's open this thing. Let the game say. Not what I say, not what you say. The game talks.
16: In cricket, Proteas women thrashed Zimbabwe by 80 runs to go 4-0 up in the T20 series. Mianne Smit got her maiden T20 century. She hit 102 off 59.
24: Something that I've always strived to be is a consistent player. So if I can be a consistent player at international cricket, that will be the best for my team. And that will hopefully make, they always say you want to be the name they write first on the team list. So I think I'll always work towards consistency.
16: On the men's side, India's Abhishek Sharma hit the fastest century in T20 cricket off just 30 balls as India beat Afghanistan by 127 runs in the third T20 for a whitewash series win. And England beating Sri Lanka by 6 wickets in the second T20 to go 2-0 up in the series. Cindy Paluta, Eyewitness News Sport.
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3: 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If you don't, you can ask them for 500 Rand. Amo, what's going on the N12 West, people are asking.
0: Bongani, we earlier on had an accident on the N12 East, which is also causing delays on the N12 West, but it's since been cleared now, but the traffic remains a bit slow just as you come out of the Golden Highway. And then if you are traveling on the Golden Highway in itself towards the N1, do expect delays due to roadworks. There's also a bit of a hold up due to more roadworks that are taking place right as you approach, when you approach the Geldenhuys interchange. That's due to roadworks out of the Airlines interchange. I'll have more updates coming up. Stay tuned.
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9: Hi, it's Chabango here. Regarding the animal that absolutely fascinates me, it's an animal called a capybara, C-A-P-Y-B-A-R-A. And I recently discovered this animal. It's basically the largest rodent in the world. It's a gentle animal. It's a herbivore, which poses no threat to any other animals. And as such, it's considered the friendliest animal in the world. If you were to Google some images of this animal, you'll find pictures of it, like, just chilling out with, you know, birds, with, like, other, like, herbivores, as well as with dangerous animals like snakes, standing around alligators. And it just doesn't get attacked. It's absolutely fascinating. The capybara, considered the friendliest animal in the world. Check out a couple of its videos on YouTube. Fascinating animal. Cheers, Tabang.
10: Bongani, about the pets, you were joking about the food, but if people actually work out how much it costs to just make some mints for your dog versus actually now buying these fancy foods and the tin foods for the dogs, the specialized pet foods in the supermarket, it is actually cheaper now to make your dog a treat by just frying up some mints. So yeah, it's actually quite shocking. So yes, I found myself preparing a meal for the dogs, but simply because it is actually more cost effective than buying the expensive specialized pet foods in the shops.
3: More voice notes and, of course, comments on our YouTube feed. Tumelo is impressed with Muteo's knowledge. He says, Muteo, big up. You're well-updated sports, current affairs, business, etc. Tumelo also says, Nosivire, talking about Mapisa Ngakula now, is used to having people bow before her for the longest time, like most ANC ministers. Those are just some of the comments that are coming through from the YouTube feed. Nelisiwe says, yep, it's been a stressful week, especially for women.
25: Who is the wizziest of them all?
1: It's the Wiz Quiz on 702.
3: Up next, we look at the political week that was with political analyst Thembisa Fakute. But in the meantime, let's play with Lilomso, who is 11 years old and goes to Transkei Primary School and wants to be a doctor. You want to heal people, don't you?
7: Yes, sir.
3: Yes, sir, he says. Well, let's see if we can heal you with a bit of cash, hey? KG, start the clock. Which insect is known for making honey?
7: The bee.
3: Correct. Are background actors in movies called subs or extras?
7: Pass.
3: Extras. What do we call a group of giraffes? A pride or a tower?
7: A tower.
3: Correct. Zebras are white and what other color?
7: Black.
3: Correct. Which planet in our solar system is known as the red planet?
7: Mars.
3: Correct. True or false? The white of an egg is called an albumen?
7: True.
3: Correct. What is 5 times 8?
7: 40.
3: Correct. What sport do the brothers Marco and Duane Janssen play for South Africa? Is it cricket or is it football?
7: Cricket.
3: Correct. How many colors does the South African flag have?
7: 8.
3: 6. Spell the word alphabet.
7: A-L-E-H-A-E-E-T.
3: You did get that right, but just not in time. So next time you have to be a little bit faster as far as that is concerned. Lilomso, you've got a credible 700 rand. That's what you walk away with. Remember, you must be age 10 to 13 to play the Wiz Quiz. We'll give you 100 bucks for each correct answer. Get all 10. You win 10,000 rand.
1: The Brainy Kids of the Wiz Quiz
25: on 702.
3: Now, talking about winning money in the next hour, what's the question? And it's brought to you by OutSurance. 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So first 1,000 rand for an answer based on anything that piqued your interest during the show. You simply WhatsApp us your name and an answer to 072-702-1702. Later, someone else asks a question that leads to that answer and they win 2,000 rand. SMS out to 45142 now and you could save on your car insurance.
1: 702.
25: The Political Desk.
3: Time now to look at the political week that was, and we do this every Friday, of course, to just talk about the stories that we think you need to pay some attention to from the week that was. And today we've invited Thembisa Fakute, who is a senior research fellow and director of the Africa-Asia Dialogue. Always a pleasure to have you on the show. Thank you for your time this Friday.
8: Thanks for having me.
3: Let's start with the ANC finding itself now in all sorts of trouble around that candidate's list. Their case was dismissed by the electoral court this week, and so they have to stick to the names that they were able to submit on time. But now another legal battle is looming. The Secretary General blamed the mess, at least in the Eastern Cape, on that region's or that province's secretary, Lulama Ngugaitobi, who is now saying, retract and apologize, or I'm suing.
8: Yeah, all is not well within the ANC. And this is all because someone forgot to press the button. We know that technology is based on pressing a button, and somehow someone did not press the button. And that's why we find ourselves in this situation. The ANC went to court arguing the definition and understanding of what submit meant. But of course, the IEC went back and argued that the ANC, yes, notwithstanding that it submitted all the required or met the requirements, but unfortunately forgot to press the button and got proof that the ANC didn't do that. So all we can say is that ish, as they say in the township.
3: I mean, how much is this about the incompetence of perhaps that someone, as you say, or is this a reflection of Figile Mbalula, who, by the way, is also in a court matter asking for a retraction and an apology from fellow NEC member Nkosazana Dlamini-Zuma? How much does that indicate a party in complete disarray?
8: Well, the buck has to stop somewhere. And in this case, the buck will have to stop with the CEO of the ANC, which is Mr. Figile Mbalula. He's in charge and responsible of the smooth running, or supposedly smooth running, of the organization. And as it stands, it doesn't seem that all is in order within the ANC. We're seeing the ANC taking each other to court, whether it's Andy Lulungisa in the Eastern Cape, and now Nkosazana Dlamini-Zuma has also been taken to court, etc.
3: Gosh, there was that as well. Let's talk now about COSATU's Congress collapsing after failing to reach that quorum. Disputes over delegate credentials and leadership.
8: Indeed. And of course, you know, it saves itself from engaging in a much more serious conversation, which would have been or allowed the delegates to choose between the SACP and the ANC. And the meeting had to be adjourned. And one, of course, anticipate that the next conference or Congress will be after the local elections, and that will save the COSATU problems in terms of political preferences when it comes to candidates. But again, in that house, lots is not in order, and they are all struggling, pushing and pulling, and some of the leaders are being suspended because they pose a threat to the current leadership. So it's a whole mess all round. But COSATU, I think, has to an extent forgotten its mandate, and its mandate is to serve the workers of this country. They've become too political and they've become too entrenched. And of course, we expect that since they've been part and parcel of this tripartite alliance. But what the SACP has done, one would have expected that COSATU would have opted for the same type of independence and inverted commas in terms of truly representing this diverse group of workers who have various and different political affiliations. But what we see COSATU doing is sticking to his guns in terms of his old Congress politics and continuing affiliation with the ANC.
3: Do you suspect dirty tricks here? In other words, this conference or Congress ultimately collapsed because, as you say, COSATU didn't want to make that choice on the record, at least.
8: Oh, yeah, certainly, no doubt about it. It's all about trying to avoid a discussion, which, by the way, one way or the other way, at some point, will have to be tackled. And I think it was convenient for them not to do so this time around, since we've got a few weeks to the local elections, and the best way to avoid that discussion and further polarize your support and constituency is to postpone the conference. And that's what has happened.
3: So as we look ahead towards November, what are the key political developments or stories you're watching closely over the next few weeks?
8: Well, we're watching closely all expectations are on the list and the candidates of mayoral candidates, at least in Johannesburg and in Pretoria for the ANC. I'm waiting for that, and hopefully it's going to be happening soon. And until then, it's all speculation. So the only face we see on the polls, in all the placards and the banners of the ANC, is the face of Mr. Cyril Ramaphosa and no one else.
3: And of course, numbers 1 and 2 taking some time out due to illness. We saw former President Thabo Mbeki visiting the Deputy President's home, Paul Mashatile, this week. Are there any concerns there, politically at least, about the health of the two, particularly the Deputy President, who hasn't been seen in public for some time?
8: Indeed, great concern. We saw those pictures. Deputy President looks quite frail, but at least he managed to meet President Mbeki and Max Bokwana. So it seems as if he's up and about, and it will soon be back into the public life. President, of course, is sick. I've been to India many times before. If you're not too careful with the curry in that part of the world, you certainly do catch a bug. He just returned from BRICS. But of course, there are the people who believe that the sickness came at a time when he was supposed to go to the United Nations General Assembly next week. And with what the Americans are threatening to do, the best thing to do is to lie in bed and treat your stomach bug that you might have got from a curry in India.
3: And blame the Daily Bailey, hey? Tabisa Fakwute, appreciate your time. Senior Research Fellow and Director of the Africa-Asia Dialogue.
11: 702. Coming up, the big interview.
3: Of course, we continue on really the big story of the week. The women found deceased and murdered in Ekurhuleni. What happens next? Well, we'll speak to the person most tasked with knowing the answer to that. Minister Sindisiwe Chikunga will be joining us as our big interview after this Eyewitness News brought to you by OUTsurance. SMS out to 4514.
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0: calls for justice as the country mourns the unexplained deaths of 9 women, and Parliament vows to get its act together after a scathing court ruling. Good morning, I'm Sfiso Zulu. The family of one of 9 women found murdered in Ekurhuleni is pleading for justice to be served following the grim discovery. 38-year-old Dineo Mutapane's body was found dumped on the side of the road in Gwatema on Tuesday. Mutapane is a victim in a string of killings that have gripped the metro since July. Nkosikhona Malingamnisi reports.
1: A stern warning from the family of slain 38-year-old Dineo Mutapane to whoever killed her. Your days of hiding are numbered. Mutapane's body was found on the side of the road in Gwatema, but her family says it's clear she was dumped there after being killed elsewhere. Her aunt, Martha Gorge, says they want justice and are looking to their faith to sustain their wait for answers and closure.
2: You know, if you trust in God and leave all your burden unto Him, He will pull through for you. So we trust that those behind this will be found, because all of this effort cannot be in vain.
1: Gorge is also calling for the death penalty to be reinstated for those convicted of serious violent crimes. Nkosikhona Malingamnisi, Eyewitness News.
0: Fraud accused suspended KwaZulu-Natal Correctional Services head Nikelwa Ngxele may soon face a lifestyle audit. That's according to testimony by his national counterpart Mahoti Tobakgale at the Madlanga Commission yesterday. Tobakgale revealed that in the past 2 financial years, all senior managers disclosed their financial interests except for Ngxele. Kerinda Jagmohan reports.
3: Ngxele is accused of receiving more than 14 million rand from a Bosasa-linked company to influence a tender in 2004, which he denies. He's been suspended and reinstated multiple times over the past decade and has received compensation. His current suspension has been in place since May last year. In May this year, he claimed he was targeted for lifting the lid on tender fraud allegations against Tobakgale, who denied the claims when questioned yesterday.
4: There was no finding that he was a whistleblower, and there was no finding that the National Commissioner was involved in those type of activities.
3: Ngxele returns to court in November. Kurinda Jagmohan, Eyewitness News.
0: Parliament has committed to ensuring its public participation processes are thorough while also fast-tracking the legislative process. Yesterday, a constitutional court judgment lambasted Parliament for the manner it handled the public participation for the Public Procurement Bill in 2023. While the court has declared the act unconstitutional and invalid, it's not made any findings about its contents, especially a contentious chapter of preferential procurement that was not subjected to public input. Lindsay Tentlinger reports.
5: Acting Justice Lister Nuku delivered another adverse ruling against Parliament, this time in respect of the passing of the Public Procurement Bill.
6: It must give due regard to and properly consider a significant number of public submissions. Otherwise, the submissions would not stand a chance of influencing the legislative process.
5: Speaker Toko Didiza says Parliament needs to do better at showing how it's treating public concerns, even if these are not necessarily incorporated into the law under consideration.
7: And those that didn't find their way, you have the record that indicates that these are the reasons why these could not be put in law, for instance, or maybe it's a matter of policy.
5: She believes inadequate record keeping of Parliament's countrywide public consultations is proving to be its undoing in matters taken to the courts. Lindsay Dentlinger, Eyewitness News, Parliament.
0: And the National Assembly's presiding officers don't know what the impacts of the new US visa restrictions will be and how they will affect the country's MPs who also serve in government. National Assembly Speaker Togo Didiza and her deputy say they can only wait and see how far the restrictions will go in targeting government ministers and their families over the country's transformation laws. Former ambassador to the United States, Ibrahim Rasool, has also responded, saying the US is acting on the advice of organizations such as AfriForum, who have lobbied the country for years. Baba Londense takes a look.
8: Deputy Speaker Annelie Lotriet says they don't have much information about the ramifications of the new visa policy targeting the South African government. She says it will have to be dealt with on a case-by-case basis. But Speaker Togo Didiza says what South Africa has been doing and continues to do is to engage engage with the United States.
7: We may not know the impact or the extent, but what the South African government has been doing is to really continue the engagement with the United States.
8: Former Ambassador Ibrahim Rasool has not ruled out how ANC leaders will be targeted thanks to organizations like AfriForum.
9: Because they've decided that they've got to let the African Growth and Opportunities Act continue, rather target ANC leaders. That was the advice given largely by AfriForum.
8: The South African government has noted the new restrictions and called for the US to respect the country's laws. Baba Londenza, Eyewitness News.
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7: Just heard EWN there at the top of the hour, and obviously in a news week, in a news cycle where there is much bad news, perhaps it is time to focus on the good news, sort of, to the degree that we can even call it that, right? It's been a year of public hearings at the Commission of Inquiry, of course, investigating allegations of criminality within our law and within our criminal justice system. And a year into the Madlanga Commission, its chairperson, Justice Mbuyiseli Madlanga, says evidence heard by the inquiry is increasingly supporting what we heard from Lieutenant General Ntlantla Mkhwanazi's allegations about the infiltration and undue influence within the criminal justice system. You remember, of course, Mkhwanazi was the commission's first witness when the public hearings began on the 17th of September 2025. So a year later, this is what the chair of the commission had to say yesterday.
8: Among others, General Mkhwanazi's allegations painted a grim picture of the infiltration of and exertion of undue influence on the criminal justice system by certain elements of criminality. If true, the allegations meant that we have a pliable, compliant criminal justice system. Put bluntly, that would be a corrupt criminal justice system. I said at the time that pliability, corruption, and dysfunctionality in the criminal justice system were at odds with what we South Africans expect of and are entitled to from a criminal justice system.
7: And of course, Madlanga also stressed that the commission's work is not yet done and that they haven't reached their final findings. They still, of course, have to assess all the evidence they've heard before making definitive conclusions.
8: Where has the evidence that has been led before the commission taken us a year after we heard General Mkhwanazi, the commission's first witness? Have his allegations been proven to have been false, or are they proven?

0: to be true. I'm well aware that the Commission is yet to assess all the evidence it will be having before it at the conclusion of evidence and make definitive determinations in its final report. That notwithstanding, I cannot but say a few words on the trends that are emerging. Unfortunately, what is emerging from the evidence is that there are indications of serious criminality within the criminal justice system.
1: And essentially what he's saying there is Nhlanhla Mkhwanazi may have been right.
2: This is Breakfast with Bongani Bingwa
3: on 702.
2: Let's walk the talk.
1: Things you need to know at this hour. I asked the question earlier, what animal fascinates you the most? And I'm asking that because of the new discovery of a wild tiger cat species native to Bolivia in South America. It's smaller than your average house cat, and it's covered in distinctive leopard-like spots. The mysterious feline has been given the proposed name Lepidus tilcao. It's believed to live in Bolivia's Yungas forest ecoregion, but researchers know surprisingly little about how it spends its days in the wild. Worry not, the crocodiles won't be stopping the Olympics. We're talking about the 2032 Brisbane Olympics. Part of the rowing and canoe events are meant to be held on the Fitzroy River, which of course is known for its saltwater crocs. But now an investigation and assessment has cleared the river of any potential danger posed to athletes. The actress Jada Pinkett Smith turns 55 on this day. She's known for starring in movies such as Set It Off, Matrix Resurrections, Madagascar, and of course Entanglement. Oh wait, that wasn't a movie. On this day in 1999, TLC's powerful single And Pretty, making it to number one on the Billboard Hot 100.
3: 702. Up next,
2: the big interview.
3: EWN Traffic.
1: 14 after 7. Amo, why did I think Entanglement was a movie? It wasn't
4: why
1: a movie.
4: Why did you
1: no?
4: think that, Bongani?
1: I don't know. Maybe it's because of all those people delayed in Midrand. What's going on?
4: Well, Bongani, there's a peak time delays there on the N1 South, right as you approach Olifants Fintine Road coming out of Samrin Avenue. And then if you continue making your way towards areas like Sunning Hill as well as Woodmead, do expect heavier traffic volumes due to roadworks that are taking place right near the Baku interchange. Delays from Allendale Road. There's also a bit of a hold up reported on the N3 North approaching Modafontein Road in the Greenstone area. That's due to an accident along Modafontein Road. So please be on the lookout there and approach with care. We'll have more updates coming up. Stay tuned.
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5: Good morning, 702. Mr. Bingo, regarding the issue of DA trying to score political points, I don't see it's a problem. And the DA is trying to smoke out the snake. So if they're trying to help, let it be. Is the ANC who have been using scoring political points, campaigning, saying they're giving you RDP and a grant? Is the ANC, not the DA? So if the DA is trying to smoke out the snake, let it be. Pambili, DA, pambili.
6: Good morning, Bongani. Politicians have got interest in their own things. There's nothing wrong that the DA is doing. They would have also done the same. And, you know, we're tired of ANC. They must just unseat themselves because they've put this country where we are at the moment because of this lot of foreigners that are undocumented. That's why we are in this situation, is because of the ANC. So they must just keep quiet and do what's right. Enough is enough. That's Madimu.
7: Hi, Bongani. Gauteng government. Can someone tell all these government officials to keep quiet? Tell us who's been killing the women. Make sure you've got all the resources. Now you're coming to want to tell us about what is DA doing. We're not interested into that. Not at this time. Can they learn to keep quiet? The only thing we want to know is, citizens, who has been killing the people. We don't care. Whether the DA has issued a million or what, we don't care. If the DA is helping in finding these people, what is wrong in that?
1: 17 minutes after 7 o'clock, we are scheduled to speak to the Minister in the Presidency for Women, Youth and People with Disabilities. Except she's not picking up her phone. So we're desperately scrambling behind the scenes. I know her team are trying to reach her, but she's not picking up the phone. And she did agree to this interview, but perhaps it's on silent, hey? KG, should we do a bit of shopping while we wait for the Minister?
3: Joy of Jazz. The Standard Bank Joy of Jazz returns on September 25 and 26.
8: Woo! Thank you so much.
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1: Elizabeth Tonto Muselakhomo was 38 years old. Ngobile Mahlangu was identified as the first woman found in Kempton Park. Dineo Mutapane and 32-year-old Itumeleng Gekan. These are the four women whose identities have been confirmed by the police, identified among nine whose bodies have been recovered in Ekurhuleni, as police investigate a disturbing string of deaths. Elizabeth, as you may have heard, had gone for a run after work and she never came back, leaving behind her 8-year-old child, wondering why her mother wasn't coming back. Dineo's body was found in Gwatema, whilst Itumeleng disappeared in Kempton Park in July. Her body was found near Great North Road in Pomona in August with multiple stab wounds. She leaves behind a 14-year-old daughter who is now living with her grandparents. This has been the week we've had to deal with on 702 and indeed all around the country, as many of us have reflected on gender-based violence, but also the wider issue of the generally violent society we live in. We were scheduled, as I promised, to speak to the Minister in the Presidency for Women, Youth and People with Disabilities of South Africa. I understand from my producers she's not picking up her phone. Cassius Silala is the spokesperson for the Minister and joins us now. A very good morning to you, Cassius.
8: Very good morning to you, Bongani, and good morning to the rest of South Africa, including the listeners of 702.
1: So just for clarity, this was a booked interview with the Minister, yeah?
8: We did, yeah, schedule the interview, but the department is represented right now.
1: Do you know why the Minister is not talking to us right now?
8: We will have to establish, maybe she's busy with another interview.
1: Huh?
8: I will have to establish the reason behind that once I've engaged the Minister.
1: But she's not picking up as far as you can tell.
8: I've tried to speak to the office, private office. I've not been able to get through as well.
1: Gosh. This is a difficult one because we really had hoped to speak to the Minister. She's the person who's tasked more than most to be able to at least tell us what the way forward about this is concerned. It's not a good look, hey?
8: In South Africa, it's gripped with a crisis. And I can confidently say women have the reasons to be afraid, but we want to pass a message that government is not overwhelmed. We are determined to work in together with the stakeholders responsible for law enforcement, responsible for social responsible departments to really address this sketch. But more so, our message is dedicated to perpetrators that it can't be that South Africans, in particular women, must live in fear, whereas we all have good human rights that we need to walk, live in a space that is safe and hospitable for the rest of all South Africans.
1: Cassius, and I want to be clear on this. This is obviously no doing of yours. You can't make people pick up their phones, particularly if you're not in the same room as them. So I appreciate you taking one for the team here and speaking for the department, particularly because of the gravity of the situation and the enormity of the problem. We really wanted to hear from the person that, as I said, is most tasked with coming up with a plan and a way forward to help us deal with this, understand this, maybe even reassure us. So I'll let you go. Thank you for agreeing to speak to us. We had asked for the Minister. She did agree, and that really is who we want to speak to, but I appreciate you taking one for the team. Cassius Silala there is the spokesperson for the Minister in the Presidency for Women, Youth and People with Disabilities.
2: Every woman has the right to feel safe every day. 702, standing together to fight GBV.
1: What do we do? What do we do? And I don't want to make this about the Minister, but I want to talk about what it may create an impression of, given the moment, given what we are faced with. As 702 landers, as citizens, yes, what we want to do on the radio is have accountability conversations where we want to hold the powerful to account. But at a time like this, we need leadership. We need reassurance. We need the sense that there's a plan, that there's adults in the room, and that somebody is going to direct this in some direction. So I tell you what, why don't you be the big interview? 702 land on 011-883-0702. We'll take your calls. Right? We haven't scheduled an appointment with you, but if you want to talk to us, call us on 011-883-0702. After the show yesterday, I went to go visit a niece of mine. She's my cousin's daughter. She's a student at a well-known university, lives not even 500 meters from the main campus of this university. And on a random day last week, she was walking to campus. She only had her books in her bag. And of course she had a phone and she had her Apple Watch. And she was abducted by thieves who threw her into the vehicle, demanding passwords, demanding that she wipe out her iCloud account, and beating her in the process. And every time in a panic when she gave the wrong password, she would get a beating. Now, thankfully, that's about the worst they did to her. But when she landed up at the police station, the local police station, Hers was the sixth case reported that day. So forgive me if I don't want to hear, as gracious as he was in agreeing to talk to us at the last minute, excuse me, forgive me if I don't want to hear from the spokesperson. I want to hear from the minister who did agree to speak to us. Raymond, you're in Soweto?
15: Yes, I'm in Soweto. Good morning. How are you?
1: I'm well, Raymond. Go ahead. Make your point.
15: In fact, what happened is, like, yesterday, my girlfriend, she went for a school meeting. And then after school meeting, she phoned me to say I must Uber for her. While she was waiting for an Uber, there came another car, which she wanted, that driver wanted to force her in the car. Eventually, there were some women waiting. And then those women, two of them, they started screaming, no, leave her. If she doesn't want to go, leave her. Eventually, the Uber came. When she was in the Uber, the car kept on following her. And then she told me the car is following. And then I told her, go to the nearest police station, of which the nearest police station was Firetown. When she arrived at Firetown, instead of them, it was a lady, I think, instead of her helping another lady, she said, no, you must go and report where the school, near the school is.
1: Ugh.
15: The school is Rosenfield. And then I asked her, what if that guy is the one who is raping women, who is killing women? Why didn't they take the statement from her? And since she had the phone number, in fact, since she had the registration number, why didn't they follow up on that registration number?
1: Yeah. Those are the systemic failures, Raymond, where people are given a rule book, right? I mean, one of the questions we've all been asking ourselves this week is this thing about missing persons in 48 hours. How much could be prevented if the police acted earlier and acted sooner and took responsibility for these situations? We'll keep taking more of your calls. I'll hear from you, 702 Landers. You be our big interview this morning. Tell us your stories. Tell us what you are dealing with and what you are grappling with in this crisis.
3: EWN Business.
1: Mateo, let's talk business news. Momentum reporting a 13% increase in earnings.
16: Yeah, Momentum says earnings were up 13% to more than 7 billion rand for the year ended in June 2026. It reached its target a year ahead of schedule. It's been eyeing that 7 billion rand mark. Five business units each contributed more than 1 billion rand to earnings. A new business grew 18% to 93.8 billion rand. Now, Momentum says a stronger performance across most of its businesses supported the results, but warned that the high living costs in the country, the slow growing economy and market volatility continue to put pressure on consumers.
1: SA consumer confidence improving despite the tough times, though?
16: Yeah, I think we're all feeling it, but local consumer confidence improved in the third quarter, but households remain under financial pressure as higher oil prices and interest rates are squeeze household budgets. The consumer confidence index rising to negative 13% from negative 19 in the previous quarter. Rand at this hour, 16 Rand 23 against the US dollar. Up this morning, 18 Rand 65 against the euro, 21 Rand 69 cents against the British pound. Price of gold up 0.5%, $4,367 an ounce, while platinum is stronger by 1% at $1,794. Brent crude lower by 0.5% this morning at $103 a barrel. More business after 8.
1: Straight to the news desk we go. Not on my watch, Sifiso Zulu.
17: Well, Bongani, good morning. Johannesburg's metro officers are promising to boost security across the city following concerns over the safety of women. While the JMPD says there's no indication that the deaths of 9 women in Ekurhuleni are linked to Johannesburg, increasing visibility is its priority. Spokesperson Xolani Fihla says high-risk areas in busy entertainment precincts will be targeted.
18: Our priority is to guarantee that every resident and visitor in the city of Johannesburg feels secure at all times, and especially during the vulnerable night hours. We are sending a clear message that lawlessness will not be tolerated, working hand in hand with the SAPS.
17: Meanwhile, the Gauteng government has hit back at the DA over its response to the deaths of the women in Ekurhuleni, accusing the party of using the tragedy for political point scoring. The DA has launched a petition calling for more action from police, and it's offering an additional 500,000 rand reward for information leading to a successful prosecution. The DA has also criticized police advice that women should be extra cautious while investigations continue. Gauteng government spokesperson
19: It is particularly concerning that the DA seeks to portray the public safety advice issued by the police as an attempt to place responsibility for violent crime on women. The warning to exercise caution in areas where several bodies have been discovered was issued as an immediate safety measure while investigations continue. The SAPS has simultaneously increased police visibility and investigative activity in the affected areas.
17: Police have intensified operations in Kempton Park and surrounding areas with a multidisciplinary team investigating the cases and a 400,000 rand reward already offered for information. Human rights organization Black Sash is urging social grant beneficiaries to respond to the South African Social Service Agency's review notices despite system challenges. Black Sash has reported a spike in calls from beneficiaries distressed by SASSA's grant review process. It was implemented last year to verify whether recipients still qualify for financial aid. Carlo Peterson has more.
20: Black Sash helpline manager Khotatso Sibanda says many beneficiaries are reporting significant barriers, including transport costs, long queues, poor network coverage and administrative delays.
21: The biggest problem that beneficiaries have encountered is lack of capacity at SASSA local offices.
20: SASSA spokesperson Andile Chona says measures are in place to address the situation.
22: We encourage our beneficiaries to use these services by ensuring that they indicate to SASSA that they would like an official to visit them at their homes.
20: Chona says 1,000 SASSA officials are being deployed across the country to assist beneficiaries with social grant reviews and other services. Carlo Peterson, Eyewitness News.
17: And Meta has removed AI-generated videos targeting two women, including a British politician, after the tech giant's oversight board blasted its fundamentally inadequate safeguards against profiling deepfakes. The Oversight Board, which is a quasi-independent body the company funds to review its moderation decisions, demanded that Meta remove the videos from its platform, saying that its cases undermined its own policies on hate speech, misinformation and harassment. The first AI-generated video depicted a Labour Party councillor in Scotland making incendiary comments about refugees. There was no public record of the politician making the comments, and the video showed telltale signs of fabrication, including audio that was not synchronized to her facial movements. Then the second video targeted a Muslim woman campaigner in Europe and sought to discredit her role as a health advocate by falsely depicting her eating junk food while giving advice about mindful eating and engaging in absurd exercises. A partly cloudy Friday in store for Gauteng with isolated showers expected today. The temperatures are at lows of 12 and 14 degrees, peaking at highs between 21 and 24.
4: And in the traffic, we've got delays on the N3 North between the Gludies Interchange and Modderfontein Road. There's also delays along Modderfontein Road approaching the N3 exit due to an accident while travelling on the N1 North. We've got another accident reported right at the N17 turn off. It's causing delays. There's also queuing traffic towards Roodepoort area. That's as you travel towards the Albertina Sisulu Road.
17: The top story this hour, Johannesburg's metro officers are promising to boost security this weekend across the city following concerns over the safety of women.
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6: What's the question?
1: We'll come to what's the question. Right, all sorts of things going wrong there in our system. I've asked for your calls. We were scheduled to speak to the minister. We were not able to. We didn't reach her when we had agreed to speak to her. So I'll let you have the conversation. Bongi, you're in Kyalami. You've got a solution.
7: Hi, good morning, Bongani. Yes, I think I have a solution, and it involves two things. It involves safe houses and clinical psychologists. And it starts off by recognizing the violent and dehumanizing nature apartheid system was, and that we are where we are today because we are basically still living the cycles of violence that were perpetrated back then. And it was dehumanizing and violent for both the perpetrators and those against which it was perpetrated, to the extent that you then have men in particular, but black people in general, who would be violated and dehumanized in the work environment and then come home. And because we live in a patriarchal society, home is where they feel that they could assert their positions in society. And that then comes out as, I was dehumanized at work, treated like a boy, I'm going to now, in my home environment, this is where I'm going to assert my manhood as a man, and that breeds a cycle of violence. And what happens is that you have homes where violence is the norm, and this is modeled on the kids who are growing up in those homes. And they grow up thinking that this is how things are done. Yep. This is how you take control of situations.
1: I agree with you, Bongi, fully. I agree with you fully. I think you cannot divorce the problems of the society from what children observe and experience in their homes. I've long insisted on this. If you can't assault an adult who can fight back, why on earth are you doing that to a child who cannot? Andile, you're in Kempton Park. Short and sharp, go ahead.
11: Morning, Bongani. How are you?
1: I'm always well, Andile. Go ahead.
11: Yes, I hope I tell this story as to the best of my ability. What is happening in Kempton Park? Actually, I've got a colleague that this thing of kidnapping happened to her. She was getting off the taxi from Tembisa in Olivenhout Bosch, that site of Centurion. So she was kidnapped in front of a gogo that is selling fruits there, but the gogo didn't know what to do. So she said the gogo just watched them. So she was taken to the bush. When she got there, she said she found other people that were kidnapped. So now one guy that they were trying to get a PIN number out of so that they can go and withdraw the money, he said he doesn't remember the PIN, so the guy was shot in front of the lady. To cut the story short, one guy actually said to her, look, I'm going to give you just a space for you to run away. So you must run away. But that is it was after she was raped. She ran away. She went to the police station in Olivenhout Bosch. Mind you, she had a tablet that we could track. When she got there, she didn't get much help except given a pill, I think. Because she was raped. The next day when she went back for a case number, she actually phoned me. I phoned the police station to say, hey, I can see where the tablet is.
1: Yeah.
11: Are you able to go there? So, but the guy that was with our lady, he said, no, I think I'm special. I promise you, I didn't get a chance to even explain much. And the guy just said, I'm not special. They've got lots of cases of the same. So the guy just dropped the call. When I phoned the lady, she was also told that the commissioner at the police station is very, very busy. So till today, I'm talking 3 months back, she never got help or any counseling.
1: That's the worrying part of your story, Andile, that many of these deaths might have been prevented had there been action on cases like yours. Who knows? Who knows if some of these women try to alert the police or the police officers that are now scrambling to try and investigate and try and find out could have actually prevented this if they'd acted on cases such as yours. What an awful, awful story. How's your colleague now?
11: Yeah, look, I think she still needs to go for counseling, though she can't afford it. she's not fine. I mean, there's a lot of drinking there. You can see she's trying, obviously, to hide this thing. She never, if you try and talk about it, she would she'd just cry. So it's quite bad that police really can treat, because we could have found the guys, because the tablet cat was still on and it was not far from the police station.
1: Good God, Andile. Oh, what a horror story. But so many others in South Africa have similar tales, don't they?
3: 702.
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1: All right, What's the Question is brought to you by OUTsurance, a chance for you to win 3,000 Rand in cash. 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
9: 1999.
1: And have you got yourself a quote from OUTsurance?
9: Oh, yes.
1: 1,000 Rand is coming your way, my friend, thanks to OUTsurance and 702. So there you have it. The answer is 1999. What's the question? Call us if you know on 011-883-0702.
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1: Cindy Paluta, this may or may not have anything to do with your social media post. I'm going to tell myself that it does, but nonetheless, the message you wanted out finally is emerging.
4: Yes, the message that I posted on social media this week was literally calling on sporting bodies and clubs, huge clubs with huge mass followings on social media, over 1.3 million followers on each of the individual accounts, to just, you know, take a stand or make a stance or just create awareness, even if it's posting a phone number for Tears Foundation or SADAG or Women for Change, whatever it is, just to create an awareness that the abuse of women is not normal. If it's happening in your house, it is not normal. So you need to speak up. You need to do something about it, because we always talk about eyes on the game, right? Eyes on the field. And the majority, as we know, of people who follow these accounts are young boys and men. So why not create awareness using your public platform to highlight that it's not, don't wait for the 16 days of activism. Do it all year round, because if young boys can look up at football stars and look up at superstars and go, well, this is my hero, this is my idol. And if maybe they hear the message from somebody who they think is important, something will resonate with them. So Sio Kolisi, he's been great with it. But I must be honest and say he's one of the only high-profile captains that actually has said something against it. My question was, why do you feel so upset that sport can't speak out about it? Because a lot of people have come back and said, why must sport speak out about it? Well, if sport can unite a nation, and if sport can get a message across, why not use that huge platform to educate it?
1: Absolutely.
4: We've seen it in the Premier League, where they've spoken out against racism in the sport. So why can't we use... I mean, women are attending games. Women are supporting these teams. Women are buying their husbands sporting jerseys. So why can't
1: women are fans?
4: Women are fans. Why can't we protect our women?
1: Absolutely. And so, right, what are we seeing as a bit of a result of that?
4: Hopefully enough pressure that PSL has now joined the nation in mourning the victims of femicide and the recent spate of violent killings. A moment of silence will be observed in the victims' honour at all Betway Premiership and Motsepe Foundation Championship fixtures throughout this weekend. Well, last night, Orlando Pirates kept their unbeaten run going with a 2-0 win over Durban City after a goalless first half. It was CM and Moremi who secured the win. Coach Abdeslam Wadu.
10: I was really, really happy about the football that our team showed in the second half. It's the football that I like. It's the football that we should play. It was really a model, a reference about how I see football.
4: Manchester City 17-year-old Floyd Samba on debut scored twice in a 5-0 win over Norwich City last night in the League Cup. City will beat Brighton in the next round. Bafana coach Pitso Mosamane aims to bring in more youth as he continues to build the national team. Mosamane yesterday named his side for the upcoming AFCON qualifiers.
12: 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Yeah, good point. And on form also, right? Right, so... Yeah, some is experience.
4: Proteas women thrashed Zimbabwe by 80 runs to go 4-0 up in the T20 series. Miana Smith got her maiden T20 century with 102 or 59.
13: I think this is probably the first international games I've played with a lot of like calmness and peace of mind.
2: which because our preparation and plans were so good, and I had like trust in my technique and options.
8: On the men's side, India's Abhishek Sharma hit the fastest century in T20 cricket off just 30 balls as India beat Afghanistan by 127 runs in the third T20, while England beat Sri Lanka by 6 wickets in the second T20 for a series win. Cindy Paluta, Eyewitness News Sport.
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1: 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If you don't, you can ask them for 500 Rand. Amo, there are delays in Midrand?
4: Yeah, that's correct, Bongani. Just as you approach Olifantsfontein Road, due to peak time delays there, that's on the N1 South. And then if you continue making your way towards Waterfall, more delays approaching the Baklu turnoff. That's due to roadworks there. There's an accident reported in Edenville along the N3 North right near Modderfontein Road. It's causing delays. There's also a bit of a hold-up reported on the M1 North. That's between Boysons Road and Car Street. And if you're heading towards the Joburg CBD, do expect heavy traffic volumes along the M2 West between Heidelberg Road and the Crown Interchange. Heading towards Florida, we still have got a bit of a holdup reported on the N1 North between the N17 exit and Albertina Sisulu Road. There's also a bit of a holdup reported in Roodepoort along Christian de Wet Road. That's as you approach John Forster Road. It's coming out of the Hendrik Potgieter Road. That's where the delays are starting. So please be patient if you are traveling along this route towards areas like Rand Park Ridge as well as Sharon Lee. We'll have more updates coming up. Stay tuned.
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14: Morning, the Big Bonks. 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
1: 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That song was the biggest song in the US of A. Congratulations, Solomon. You walk away
14: with
1: 2,000 Rand in cash. 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
4: When it comes to obesity, the common advice is to eat less, exercise more, and try harder. But what if you've tried everything and nothing works? 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Next week, join 702 in conversation with Aspen as Clement Magnatella, together with a healthcare expert, unpack the truth behind obesity, the stigma surrounding it, and why finding the right support matters. Obesity is a complex chronic condition influenced by factors beyond willpower. You are not alone. It's time to break free from blame. Don't miss 702 in conversation with Aspen next week. 702.
5: 702. What's gone viral?
6: With Kabazela.
0: 7 to 8. Let's move on to the world of viral content. Ah, Kabazela.
7: Ah, good morning to you, Belle.
0: Where did you learn that from?
7: I love this video. So, I mean, you may watch your kids and observe them and, you know, they come home one day and they like start singing a new song or they start doing different actions or using different words. And you're like, I didn't teach you that and neither did daddy. So where did you learn that from? And it could be like this story. So this young girl, she comes home. And she starts singing out loud Whitney Houston's song, Saving All My Love For You, which is about a side chick, essentially. This is the song, right? That's what it's about. So let's take a listen to this song, and then I'll explain to you where she learned it from thereafter.
8: What song, Whitney?
9: This is the line of

0: Oh, man. She's so cute, too. Hey?
1: She is adorable. Aww. She's adorable. So she learnt it from the transport driver. So when these kids get into the transport van in the morning going to school, he's banging all these old tunes, which is really, really funny. And then, like, reading some of the comments here, some of the ladies and gents are saying, my kids first learned Sepedi with Tobela FM from the Malumi driver. They used to call each other Motelezi, which is really, really funny. And many, many other comments here about kids learning different things. So I want to hear from our listeners this morning, Bongles. What have you discovered or heard your child singing that you were like, huh? Where did you learn that from? So what was it and who did they learn it from? I've got friends with kids, and I promise you, every little kid that comes my way, I will do two things to them. I'll do a little pretend that I pull off my thumb with my, you know, obviously I do this like a little trick, and then they are so, like, what are you doing? How do you do that? And there's another thing where I'll pretend that this coin goes missing, and then I pull it from their ear. And then when they go home, they start fiddling with their fingers to try and do what I did. But they don't have the cord yet, right? And then, like, where did you learn that from? Uncle Jono. Uncle Jono taught me. So that's maybe my trademark, eh?
0: So the kids are doing strange things. Let's not even go there. Let's talk about sleepovers.
1: Yeah, this is an interesting one as well. So if you're the auntie or uncle, or maybe even granny and grandpa, and it's maybe the first time that the kids are having a sleepover, how does it go? I mean, who's more nervous? Is it the children that are more nervous, or is it you that is more nervous? And the reason we're sharing this video is this person has put a montage of videos together where it's your sister's kids, et cetera, who are staying over at your house for the first time. And everything seems okay. They're having a good time at the beginning, maybe watching a movie, have some dinner, and then it gets later at night, and that's when the panic starts to set in, where they're like, ah, I want mommy, I want daddy, and they start having a big performance. And, I mean, if you're new to this, that's a hectic thing to try and deal with, right? But it's too late to call

0: mommy and daddy, or mommy and daddy are out of town for the weekend. So I wanted to ask the aunties and uncles this morning, your first experience looking after your nephews or your nieces, and how did it go? Yes, and maybe now looking back, it's like, it was daunting then, but now they love sleeping over at our house.
1: Or it's just sleep over nightmares. They usually get a tummy bug. Yeah. They usually have a headache. And then they start crying because not all of them, shall we say, as honest enough as to say, I want mummy or daddy. But they'll have some ailment that no matter what you do, just is not getting better. They'll have a temperature. They'll be feeling hot. But what it really means is I want to go home. I want familiarity. And it always happens around the time they're absolutely knackered and are tired and want to go to bed. And yeah, so your sleepover nightmares with nephews and nieces, tell us your stories. And those things the children do, whether it's singing a song, where you think, where on earth did you learn that?
2: 702. 702. Feedback.
3: With Siyamthanda Matiso.
1: I mean, little ones, nephews and nieces.
4: I'm embarrassed to say I was that child who wanted the mom when I went to a sleepover. The last straw was when I went to a neighbor's home and a cockroach went into my ear. And it kept on moving, and that was, my mom was like, never again. And what made it worse is that my mom never wanted people to come over to our home. When my mom gets overwhelmed, she will be like, Siyamthanda, ndingumntwana nerves, basically. No, I don't want that responsibility. So, yeah.
1: Wait, I'm still stuck on the cock. What happened?
4: So I was sleeping, and all of a sudden, something started moving inside my ear. And I was like, no, man. You know when you're like, this can't be happening. I can't be calling my to want to go home again to my mom because I've been doing this thing, and I think I'm lying. But then something happens, Wongani, when something gets into your ear, because it's like it's traveling in your brain. For some strange reason, it's like you're going crazy. Yeah. And that's when I was like, no, I need my mom.
5: It gives you a headache. Like, yes. You have to deal with it right at
4: now.
5: Because
4: they tried pouring olive oil.
5: No, it was an ant. It went into my ear, and it kept on like, almost like spinning.
4: Yes.
5: Right? Yeah.
4: And you look, it's headache. Like you're going crazy.
1: Did they get it out?
4: Eventually in the morning, it was on my pillow.
1: It just came out on its own.
4: It came out on its, I don't know how, because I went to bed sleeping, you know, because it was, I could feel it. Even though they put olive oil, you could still feel it swimming and stuff. Speaking of animals, you did ask, though, like, what's that animal that you're fascinated about? Or what's that thing that you're now doing for your animals that you used to not do? You guys have wardrobes for your dogs. This is, guys, you know, you guys are doing the most. You guys have...
1: It's the 702 Landers.
4: Yeah, 702 Landers. The snacks you guys are buying up to,
1: of course, to buy snacks for your dogs.
4: 2K a month for a snack and for someone to come and give your snack a hairstyle and... No. I mean your pet. Sorry. No. It's a lot for me. I realize I'm not ready for a pet.
1: You're not a pet owner. Nope. You wouldn't understand.
4: Wow.
1: More of your reactions and responses to the conversations that we've been having this morning. It's 8 o'clock.
2: This is EWN.
6: Police promise they have a tight case into the deaths of women on the East Rand, and mpox cases have rapidly increased in the country. Good morning, I'm Sfiso Zulu. Police say they are yet to identify the nationality of the suspects arrested in connection with one of the murdered women in Ekurhuleni. Deputy National Police Commissioner Tibelo Musikiri says they have information that the person is not a South African. Officers have established a dedicated team to look into the deaths of women across the East Rand since July. Only one man, whose nationality has not yet been established, is in custody, while police say they are probing a person of interest possibly linked to the killings. Mongezi Koko reports.
7: The grim discoveries have fueled fear and uncertainty across Johannesburg's East Rand, with police placing the city of Ekurhuleni on lockdown. This simply means additional resources will be sent to the metro, along with increased police visibility and more boots on the ground. However, 5 of the 9 victims still remain unidentified, with no additional suspects arrested just yet. Police say Home Affairs has now been roped in to access biometric information, including fingerprint records, as they work to identify victims and develop possible leads. Deputy National Police Commissioner Tibelo Musikidi.
8: We cannot say yes is a non-South African, but we

0: have been informed that it's a non-South African, but from which country?
1: Meanwhile, police have confirmed for the first time on record that some of the murders may be linked. Monke Zikoko, Eyewitness News.
2: South Africa has recorded a rapid rise in mpox cases, with 18 confirmed infections and one probable case. The Western Cape has recorded 15 confirmed cases, while three are in Gauteng and one in KwaZulu-Natal. 13 of the cases were recorded between 13 August and yesterday, suggesting rapid local transmission. The health department says the patients are aged between 23 and 50, with 18 men and one woman. Mpox is mainly spread through close physical contact with an infected person or contaminated materials such as bedding, clothing and towels. The department says anyone with symptoms, particularly after close contact with a confirmed or suspected case, should seek medical attention and avoid close contact with others. Department of Health spokesperson Foster Mohale.
3: Members of the public are reminded of mpox symptoms, which include fever, headache, muscle ache, back pain, fatigue, rash or skin lesion, which may appear either on the face, hands, feet, genitals or other body parts.
2: Parliament has committed to ensuring its public participation processes are thorough while also fast-tracking the legislative process. Yesterday, a constitutional court judgment lambasted Parliament for the manner it handled the public participation for the Public Procurement Bill in 2023. While the court has declared the act unconstitutional and invalid, it's not made any finding about its contents, especially a contentious chapter on preferential procurement that was not subjected to public input. Lindsay Dentlinger reports.
4: Acting Justice Lister Nuku delivered another adverse ruling against Parliament, this time in respect of the passing of the Public Procurement Bill.
5: It must give due regard to and properly consider a significant number of public submissions. Otherwise, the submissions would not stand a chance of influencing the legislative process.
4: Speaker Toko Didiza says Parliament needs to do better at showing how it's treating public concerns, even if these are not necessarily incorporated into the law under consideration.
6: And those that didn't find their way, you have the record that indicates that these are the reasons why this could not be put in law, for instance, or maybe it's a matter of policy.
4: She believes inadequate record keeping of Parliament's countrywide public consultations is proving to be its undoing in matters taken to the courts. Lindsay Dentlinger, Eyewitness News, Parliament.
2: And Russia says it has destroyed a wave of Ukrainian drones bound for Moscow as polling stations opened for the country's first parliamentary elections since the start of the war. While few doubt President Vladimir Putin's party will sail to victory again, the vote will serve as a barometer for feelings on the war that has killed hundreds of thousands and undermined the daily lives of Russians. Putin has ruled Russia since New Year's Eve 1999, and his United Russia Party has dominated politics since the early 2000s. Gold is trading at $4,371.25 an ounce. The rand is at 16.24 to the dollar, 21.70 to the pound, 18.64 to the euro. Brent crude oil is at $103.69 a barrel.
7: And in the traffic, we've got delays on the N1 South in the city of Tshwane between the Flying Saucer Interchange and John Forster Drive. There's also queuing traffic reported along the N14 East approaching the Brakfontein Interchange. While traveling on the M1 North towards Sandton, there's delays approaching Grayston Drive.
8: And in your sport, Orlando Pirates with two games in hand, now just 4 points behind the leader Sundowns after last night's 2-0 win over Durban City. And the PSL joins the nation in mourning the victims of femicide, and a moment's silence will be observed at all matches this weekend.
2: A partly cloudy Friday in store for Gauteng, with isolated showers and thunder showers expected. The temperatures will peak at highs between 21 and 24 degrees. The top story in EWN this hour: South Africa has recorded a rapid rise in mpox cases, with 18 confirmed infections and one probable case.
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10: No more silence. No more excuses. Enough is enough. 702 says

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1: A referendum, because there's no party which have got the majority which can change the constitution, because we've got so many wrong things which are happening in our country. All the political parties, they are working. It's not to say they are not working. And even in parliament, they are working. The problem is our constitution has been there. We have never been participating as citizens. So we need a serious referendum.
2: What will the referendum decide, Naledi?
1: Yeah, what the citizens want, because they say the people shall govern, and they must take all the grievances and sort them out and debate them in parliament. Then by then, it will help them to decide what is needed, what the citizens want for their country. We'll talk and talk and talk. Nothing will change because the constitution is still against the death penalty. So let's get the referendum.
2: I think you want to. Oh, I see. Okay. Because I was going to say we have a referendum every 5 years. It's the national elections. In fact, we have a referendum coming up in November. A referendum of sorts, but you want the specific issue of the death penalty. Cynthia, you're in Midrand?
3: Yes, I'm in Midrand. I think for me, it's just more of a disappointment that the minister did not come on air to participate, you know, for the interview. I mean, at a time when women and children are not safe, this is precisely when we need our leaders, you know, to show leadership and take accountability.
2: Yep. Couldn't say it better myself, Cynthia. Appreciate that call. Sikalela, you're in Sandton. You've got a story about your brother.
4: Yes, Bongani. Good morning, Bongani.
2: Good morning, Sikalela. Go ahead.
4: This is like last month, around month end. So my brother goes out. I think it started like a smash and grab where this guy, they get his phone and they try running. So he tries running behind them. So these other guys, they come to him like, yo, we are cops. They take out something like a police card or something. So he's like, okay, cool. He gets in the car with them. A couple of minutes later, all the guys, they take out the guns. So I'm like, yo, this is what's happening. Give us your phone. Oh, where's your wallet? We want your card. So this happened in the evening around from 10, let's say 10 p.m. So they drove around with them until around 5 a.m.
2: Sure.
4: So he just lost his, I think when this happened, a week before, he just lost his wallet. So he couldn't remember the new pin of the card. So they kept on beating him. They ended up going to where he lives. So I won't mention the estate, but yeah. They get there. There was a problem with the gate jammed, so it was half open, so they were able to go inside the place. They get there, they found clothes, they take digital equipment, laptops, some recording stuff. So one of them happens to leave something behind, so they take his jacket, he wears it, he leaves his behind. There was a phone inside the jacket, so we have pictures of the guy now. We go to the police, we open a case. Okay, that's done. Because he didn't have a phone, I gave them my number so that they call. So we're waiting for forensic. There's cameras in the estate. We can see the people coming in. They open the case. They tell us no, at that police, certain police station, they don't deal with such cases of adoption and all that. So they transfer the case to John Foster. Okay. They don't call for like 3 days. I go to the police station to open the case. I'm like, ish, this is what happened. We're still trying to find out when are the forensic guys coming. Like, okay, we're going to look for your case. They look for it. They're like, yeah, you must go to John Foster.
2: I'm getting frustrated just listening to, not that you're telling it badly, I'm not frustrated with you, but with the details, because

0: you say, these were people pretending to be police officers in the first place. And even with video evidence, with footage, you still couldn't get any joy because nobody wants to take ownership of the story. Nobody wants to take responsibility. Sipho, you're in Vosloorus.
1: Good morning, Bongani. Thank you very much for giving me the opportunity. Bongani, you know what? I'm
0: short and sharp, Sipho. Go ahead.
1: Yes, I'm saying this with so much pain. I was driving last week, and I saw this lady walking on the street. She was having a golf stick. And I looked at her, and I see that she was looking around, and obviously because of what has been happening around. And I think what we need to do to take this more seriously, and I know that's probably why the minister doesn't even want to talk on radio, because they're scared also of your questions, but they don't have a plan. So we need to start looking at how we can look at our youth and get them trained to become policemen. We need to put boots on the ground. I say that every corner must have a policeman. We must have somebody standing in every corner being a policeman. And we can do that by taking the youth who are unemployment. We've got a very high unemployment rate.
0: Except Sipho, we've been cutting these budgets. A lot of the money for policing goes to the top of the tree and not so much to the foot soldiers, if you follow my meaning. And this is all going to take time. Jackie, you're in Craig Hall. It's about teaching our boys, you say.
2: Yes, Bongani, yes. I've got three boys and I'm a single mother, and I can't be the only one responsible for teaching my boys about boundaries, about girls, about how to treat people, about regulating their emotions. It has to come from the school as well. And maybe I haven't been properly exposed to what my grade one and my grade four are learning at their government school, but I think that there's an absence of teaching those kinds of skills to children, particularly boy children, from a very young age, because that's where it needs to start.
0: At the school and in the home, Jackie. Ndandureni, you are in Pretoria. You used to live in Kempton Park.
3: Good morning, everyone. I lived in Kempton Park for about 13 years. During the first few years of my living there, the police used to patrol and we never had so much crime. So much so that in one night, I remember I had left the gate open. I think it was accidentally open. And I would hear the police siren there. I thought maybe they were in the neighborhood, but they were actually in my house. So the last 3 years, the police obviously disappeared, and I'm talking now on the back of what the guy who just talked now spoke about the patrol and whatever. And we started seeing robberies, people being hijacked in front of their gates, people just went walking to the shop, getting robbed. So it used to be for me the safest place to live.
0: But visibility. Mm-hmm. I mean, I think that's the point you are making. Many people would argue the same. But again, with resources being slashed and budgets slashed, this is what happens. Tiamo?
4: Bongani, on the 13th of September 2019, there was a women's march and occupation of the Johannesburg Stock Exchange, just close to where you are.
0: Yeah.
4: And the demand was that 2% of the profits of the JSC should be ring-fenced to fight gender-based violence. A commitment of about 1.2 billion was made ephemerally by Corporate South Africa. In 2021, government launched the gender-based fund. Another sort of close to commitment and pledge was made by business of about 100, just check as to how it moves from a billion into 123 million by Corporate South Africa. Nothing has been done in that particular effect. Corporate South Africa has not brought that money in. The fund is probably empty exactly as to where it is. What is the responsibility of Corporate South Africa in doing all of this? Because if all of the resources that people are crying of putting boots on the ground, of ensuring that programs of a program supporting men and boys in changing the mentality and the unhealthy masculinity that are there, of ensuring the safety of women that are working within the spaces within Corporate South Africa. The majority of you know, corporate South Africa is being let out, like, free, scot-free in this entirety. Okay, I blame government
0: Hold on, Tiamo. I mean, I can't speak readily offhand as to what went into that fund and whether those funds are exactly as you say. I don't have that information top of my head. But I think many corporates will tell you they already have initiatives that are dealing with this kind of issue. It's a whole of society approach. We can blame one aspect. We can blame the police. We can blame the government. We can blame the minister. We can blame NPOs. We can blame corporate South Africa. We can blame men. We can blame women. It's a whole of society approach, and we need a different conversation.
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0: Amo, let's have a quick look at the roads. What's happening in Bryanston?
6: Bongani, there's an accident on the N1 South. It happened right near Winnie Mandela Drive. Delays coming out of Rivonia Road. I'm also seeing some of the roads within the Bryanston area heavily backed up as a result. We've got delays on Main Street, Winnie Mandela Drive, along with Mount Street. If you are traveling in the city of Tshwane, queuing traffic on the N1 South, that's between the Flying Saucer Interchange and John Forster Drive. That's due to peak time delays there. There's also peak time pressure piling up along the intersection of Nelmapius Drive and Main Road. More updates coming up. Stay tuned.
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0: It's that time of the year, is it not? If you're a lover of jazz, well, next weekend is going to be that weekend, the one you wait for all year. The return of the Standard Bank Joy of Jazz at the Sandton Convention Center on the 25th and 26th of September, bringing some of the biggest names in the genre, not only from South Africa, but indeed from around the world. And ahead of that festival, there's also a taste of what is to come this Saturday at the Sun Deck with live music, DJs, food, and that Sandton skyline. But what goes into putting something like this together? Well, somebody that we always talk to at around this time of the year is Mandwa Tinamwadi, the festival producer and curator of the Standard Bank Joy of Jazz, who joins us now to take us behind the scenes. Mandwa, another year, another one, hey?
9: Another year, Bongani. Good morning.
0: Everything you do, I suppose, around this event culminates over the next few days and what we can expect next weekend.
9: Most definitely. You know, we work year around, and come September, we look like we're very, very, very scared. The Joy of Jazz is upon us on the 25th and the 26th of September, this coming weekend, in fact.
0: Yeah, next weekend, exactly. And you've got some big names, as always. I mean, I can't wait to see Floetry.
9: Oh.
0: I can't wait to see Angelique Kidjo, and, of course, some South African stars. We started this with Judith Sipuma. And, of course, Kamasi Washington is going to be on the Dina Letty stage.
9: Yes, the 702 stage, Kamasi Washington.
0: Of course, we have to push our stage.
9: Temba Mkhize and Afrika Mkhize, something that they randomly do, performing together. Judith Sipuma is on that stage too. Ibrahim Olaf is also on that stage.
0: Mekoi Mkhubata.
9: Mekoi Mkhubata. I went to see him yesterday, seasoned as ever. He's always beautiful and he's promising. The fans or the followers of the Joy of Jazz a good time.
0: For people who have heard about Standard Bank Joy of Jazz, who hear us get excited every year when we talk about it, what are they missing out on? Tell them what they don't know.
9: You know, for me, it's that time, even me as the director of the festival, is that time where I go and really interact with my friend, connect to the music that I always listen to on radio or on my phone or any other gadget. But seeing it live makes it very, very, you know, different. It's just a beautiful space to be at. We get reignited. You leave the Standard Bank Joy of Jazz on that weekend and you go back to your music now full force.
0: Jazz, of course, is the overarching umbrella around which we frame the experience. But as we've already discussed, some of the names, I mean, not all the artists who perform there are strictly jazz performers in the purest sense, but it is a festival that is around celebrating this kind of music. And as you say, it's that annual gathering of like-minded individuals who enjoy this music, who enjoy that sense of community, who enjoy coming together in this way.
9: Bongani, globally, festivals curate the way we do. You leave that 10% for audience development. There are people who think that, oh, jazz is difficult. It's for this kind of people. However, once they are at the festival to come and see Flowetry, the next year we see them at the Dinaledi stage or at the Dipala stage, you know, watching that jazz that's always spoken about.
0: I guess my point is it's not going to be a heavy experience.
9: No.
0: I mean, of course, there will be something for the purists, don't get me wrong, those who really, really appreciate the intensity of pure jazz, but there's something for everyone.
9: Listen, jazz has evolved. Young musicians are now on the, you know, on the ground. We can't expect to be hearing the same sound. It's growing. Everybody comes with their own style. And somebody once told me, all music genres come from jazz.
0: Get your tickets now for the Standard Bank Joy of Jazz. It's happening next weekend. And of course, to give you a little taste, tomorrow at the Sandek, we'll be having an event, Jazz Around with Sandek, and that's happening, of course, at the Sandek tomorrow between 5 and 10 in the evening. But the real main event, of course, as always, is the Joy of Jazz next week. Now, you've shortened this year's program. You had 3 dates last year, am I correct?
9: We're still having
0: 3 days.
9: The only thing is, the first day we decided to do it a free jazz concert. And again, that's for the community, just to say thank you.
0: All right. So the Standard
9: Bank, 24th is a free show. Unfortunately, it's already overbooked at the rooftop at Sandt.
0: Fantastic stuff. So next weekend at the Sandton Convention Center, buy your tickets at Ticketmaster.
9: Thank you.
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0: All right, let's catch up with news from elsewhere in the world. Adam Gilchrist, let's start with Donald Trump. Quite cross with Canada, is he?
11: He is cross with Canada, but he's not just cross with individual countries like, well, South Africa or Brazil or Iran, Canada, but he's cross with an entire continent. He's cross with Europe because of a potential deal between Europe and Canada. We already have strong, I say we, European Union already has strong trade ties with Canada. And now Mark Carney has been doing a sort of tour, the Canadian Prime Minister, talking about becoming an associate member of the EU, though no one knows what that means. There aren't associate members at this stage, so I'm not quite sure if that's in or out or what. But that a Canada-EU alliance, in Carney's words, would be a beacon for other democracies. Donald Trump has immediately reacted to this notion of them being too cozy by threatening extra tariffs on both Canada and Europe, calling any deal between the two laughable. He even suggested that America could end all trade with Europe. Wow, that would be a right blow for an awful lot of companies on both sides of the Atlantic. I suppose the point of this is that Canada is busy looking at other relationships, the UK and EU and others, because of President Trump's measures, not the other way around. I don't know. It just feels like he's gone to playgroup. He's antagonized everyone and he's blaming everyone. Donald, it might be you. Have a look at yourself, mate.
0: 2 years is such a long time, Adam. Let's talk about the granny and the Russian drone.
11: Yeah, this video has gone viral. We see a Ukrainian grandmother managing to render a Russian drone useless. So what you see in this footage is an elderly woman in a red coat. She's leaning over a buzzing drone. Apparently the buzzing had been driving her bananas. So she went out. There was the drone on the ground in a sort of yard or back garden or something. She opens up a flap into a storage compartment and removes the fiber optic spool. Very matter of fact, very nonchalant as she renders it useless. Basically, Russian drones operate with fiber optic cables, which mean the weapons can then be operated through video and remote control in real time. Once removed, there is net connectivity, which is what she did. Various reactions to this on Ukrainian social media. A glorious God bless her. amazing, and I like this one, put slightly more rudely than I'll put it, don't mess with Ukrainian grandmas. Yeah, amen to that. Grannies everywhere.
0: Adam, let's talk about crocodiles and the Olympics. Could this be a sport?
11: Well, I think it is immediately the must-watch event of the Brisbane Olympics in 2032. Is what they have now done is they've passed an independent technical assessment of a section of the Fitzroy River in Queensland. This is where the Brisbane Olympics and Paralympics rowing and canoeing are going to take place. They looked at the course, how it will perform in a range of weather conditions, water levels, flood risks, that sort of stuff. But here's the thing, the assessment did not consider the 500 saltwater crocodiles that happen to live around this section of the Fitzroy River in Queensland. Although three-time gold medal winner Drew Ginn suggests that the crocs might make people row a little faster. I'm seeing world record times if you're looking over your shoulder, looking at these things coming towards you. I don't know, what do you think? Was it a bit of a snap decision?
0: Well, Adam, as you'll know, a crocodile's favourite fashion statement is a croc top.
11: Not a pair of shoes, contrary to popular belief, yes.
0: We'll leave it there for this morning's Worldview.
12: EWN, EWN Business.
0: And Mateo Haribe, because you rolled your eyes at me, why don't crocodiles like fast food? Because they can't catch it. Momentum, though, catching an increase in earnings.
13: Yeah, up 13%, those earnings to more than 7 billion rand for the year ended in June 2026, reaching its target a year ahead of schedule. The company's five business units each contributed more than 1 billion rand to earnings. New business growth at the company was up 18% to 93.8 billion rand. Momentum says that the stronger performance across its business was supported by higher results. But during a time where things are quite tough with higher living costs, some modest South African growth, as well as volatility in the market. In its portfolio, the company manages Momentum, Metropolitan, and insurer Guard Risk.
0: SA consumer confidence improving?
13: You feeling it? The time is tight, but numbers are showing different. There is a slight improvement. Local consumer confidence improved in the third quarter, but households remain under financial pressure as higher oil prices and interest rates are squeezed household budgets. The consumer confidence index rose to negative 13 points. This was up from negative 19 points in the previous quarter. The rise in oil prices following the conflict in the Middle East is also creating fresh pressure on Brent crude prices, recently climbing above $100 a barrel. So it's expected that next month we could see another increase to fuel prices by at least 2 rand per liter.
0: The indicators.
13: The rand at 16 rand 24 against the US dollar, 18 rand 64 against the euro, 21 rand 70 cents against the British pound. Price of gold up 1% at $4,386 an ounce, while platinum is at $1,807. Brent crude at $103 a barrel. Stephen Grotes with more this afternoon.
0: Time for your latest eyewitness news. And now, Sifiso Zulu, the United Nations have weighed in.
14: That's right, Bongani. The UN has called for urgent action to address gender-based violence and femicide in South Africa following the deaths of 9 women in Ekurhuleni. The UN says the recent killings highlight the need for stronger accountability, improved access to justice, and sustained investment in measures aimed at preventing violence against women and girls. The UN team in South Africa says the country's declaration of gender-based violence and femicide as a national disaster must be followed by concrete measures that deliver results. This has been echoed by the organization's spokesperson, Stefan Dujarac, at its headquarters in New York.
15: We condemn the violence against women and girls in all its forms and manifestations. Our team said they are not isolated tragedies, but reflect the persistent and deadly violence faced by women and girls across South Africa. The country has declared gender-based violence and femicide a national disaster, and our UN team on the ground is calling for action equal with the scale and gravity of the crisis.
14: A defense expert in the case of alleged underworld figure Vusmuzi Cat Matlala and four others says medical records do not rule out accused one's claim that he was suffocated during his arrest in 2024. Professor Gert Seyman told the Joburg High Court yesterday that doctors who treated Musake Gana on the night of his arrest should have addressed his allegation. Seyman added that records showed an acute onset of symptoms followed by a relatively rapid recovery. He says there was also no clear alternative medical condition found to explain what happened. Testifying in the trial within the trial, Seyman stressed that he could not outright conclude Gekana was suffocated, but says evidence suggested it was possible.
16: The conclusion one draws is not that he was suffocated, but that there are certainly strong congruencies there that would suggest that something like that could have happened.
14: He says if Gekana was not suffocated, there should be another explanation for the symptoms he experienced.
16: I cannot give the court a weighting or a percentage chance, as is so often the case in medicine. But for me, the probabilities do lie with the version that the accused is given. But we are constrained by the limitations of the records.
14: And human rights organization Black Sash is urging social grants beneficiaries to respond to the South African Social Services Agency's review notices despite system challenges. Black Sash has reported a spike in calls from beneficiaries distressed by SASSA's grant review process. It was implemented last year to verify whether recipients still qualify for financial aid. Carlo Peterson has more.
17: Black Sash helpline manager Khotatso Sibanda says many beneficiaries are reporting significant barriers, including transport costs, long queues, poor network coverage and administrative delays.
18: The biggest problem that beneficiaries have encountered is lack of capacity at SASSA local offices.
17: SASSA spokesperson Andile Chona says measures are in place to address the situation.
19: We encourage our beneficiaries to use these services by ensuring that they indicate to SASSA that they would like an official to visit them at their homes.
17: Chona says 1,000 SASSA officials are being deployed across the country to assist beneficiaries with social grant reviews and other services. Carlo Peterson, Eyewitness News.
14: A partly cloudy Friday in store for Gauteng with isolated showers expected. The temperatures will peak at highs between 21 and 24.
6: And in the traffic, we've got delays on the N3 North between the Kilulis Interchange and Modderfontein Road. There's also queuing traffic in the city of Tshwane along the intersection of Nelmapius Drive and Main Road.
14: The top story this hour, the UN has called for urgent action to address gender-based violence and femicide in South Africa following the deaths of 9 women in Ekurhuleni.
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1: 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Dr. Mark Vasila is the Chief Data and Analytics Officer. 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
2: That's why it's important that our leaders, they dictate clearly what part of the operations will be owned and run by ourselves. And that determines the risks of geopolitical implications or even the ability for us to exercise a kill switch.
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26: You know, this minister is so useless. She's very quick to answer on Twitter and respond, you know, to things like podcast and chill and anything to give her clout. But when she has to take responsibility, she's very silent. When she's needed, she's very silent. And I think it speaks volumes to how useless she is and how she should not even take this position, because she clearly can't do it. How are you not here to take accountability? You serve us, the people. We deserve answers, not you taking clout from the backlashes of Ni Dlaminis and whatnot. So please do something there.
27: Honey, it's Margaret here. I just wanted to say kudos to Cassius for being able to step in the void from the minister in this interview. If only all departments worked like this. When one is down, it doesn't mean things have to come to a stop. The show goes on. Well done. I'm quite impressed.
28: Morning, Bongani and team. Charlotte in Rodeport. You know, Ekurhuleni is home for me. I grew up in Fort Lauderdale. My entire family and friends are there. And I am very scared. I have not slept at all ever since this issue came about. And I'm very concerned because there are bodies that were found in July. Up to this point, it's like the police do not even have a clue. The minister cannot even come to an interview to give us some answers and some comfort to say, you know, they have some kind of a direction. Where is the intelligence agency right now? The whole country is in a panic. I can't sleep, Bongani. My aunts are living directly in Don Park. My goodness.
29: Good morning, Bongani and the team. Jonas here. I think what you did is correct. We can't be listening to the spokesperson of the minister. You had an appointment with the minister. We need leadership. What you did, you don't even have to apologize. 100% behind you. You did it for all of us, I believe. Big up, Bongani.
0: Well, I also did it because I'm still hoping at some point the minister will join us. It's not a personal attack. It's not, you know, I have no truck with this issue except putting her on the line to tell us what the way forward is. That's all it is. Things happen. People don't pick up. People forget. We move on. The issue is about what's happening in Ekurhuleni, what's happening to women and children all around us. That's where the focus ought to be. So I'm still hoping that at some point we'll be able to have this conversation so that you can get some reassurance. But the picture that's emerging from a number of people who phoned us to tell us their stories of abduction, of kidnapping or near misses, I suppose, with violent criminals, is that when you go to a police station, you don't always get the sense that there's anyone who's going to own the story you are telling, right? I mean, when somebody walks in with photographs, with camera footage, with registration numbers, when somebody says, there's the device, we can tell you where it is right now, and you are sent from pillar to post, and of course the trail runs cold, what must people do? What must we do?
30: EWN Sport.
0: City Paluta, perhaps something that is a little more positive. Orlando Pirates, two games in hand?
6: Yes, two games in hand, and they're 4 points behind the league leader Sundowns. Pirates beat Durban City 2-0 last night with goals from CM and Moremi. Here's coach Abislam Wadu.
31: Football with one touch, two touch,
3: So if we can really keep the second half as a reference, it will be very good for the future. I was really happy, and credit has to be given to the boys. I was really happy about the second half. It's the football that I like, playing forward and to be efficient.
6: Moment of silence will be observed before all Betway Premiership and Motsepe Foundation Championship fixtures this weekend in honour of all the victims of femicide. Premier League action before the international break tonight. Chelsea away at Brentford tomorrow. Arsenal away at Brighton on Sunday. Manchester City are hosting Sunderland. Last night, City thrashed Norwich 5-0 in the League Cup with two goals from the debutant 17-year-old Floyd Samba. City will play Brighton in the next round. The Proteas women thrashed Zimbabwe by 80 runs to go 4-0 up in the T20 series, including a maiden T20 century for Mianne Smit. She smashed 102 off 59. Afterwards, joking, her parents are a good luck charm.
4: No, it's super special. They must know we're travelling now. We need to travel more regularly with me. It's awesome having them, knowing that whether it goes good or bad, they still love me and support me.
6: Fifth and final T20s tomorrow. In rugby, Stormers scrum half Imad Khan will miss most of the upcoming URC season due to a serious knee injury sustained playing for the Stormers against the All Blacks. Director of rugby John Dobson.
5: That's a really big blow for us. Yeah, I just thought last year he did so well and this was going to be his really established himself season. So really sorry. And it's a horrible injury because ACL, you're so immobile. It's hard to stay part of the group and, you know, like come on camp. It's tricky when you're on crutches and stuff like that. So, but he's back in April. But we've got to put an arm around him. That kid's special. And I think we saw that during last season.
6: Stormers will be away at Connacht for their opening match next Friday. Before I sign off, Bongani, I just want to remind women, men, everybody who might be triggered by this week and all listening to all the stories, maybe a lot has come up for you. Reach out to SADAG 0800 567 567. They will direct you where to go. They can help you. Tears Foundation, who help abused women or survivors of rape in this country, they do phenomenal work. Tears Foundation, as well as Lifeline Johannesburg, you can go seek counselling. It's free online. You can fill out a form and they will connect you to a counselor. And Women for Change. And there's a lot of support groups out there who will listen to you. You are not alone. You are not trapped. You are not stuck. You are not helpless. Cindy Paluta, Eyewitness News Sport.
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0: 16 minutes before 9 o'clock. Amo?
6: Well, Bongani, if you're traveling in Bryanston, we've got an accident that happened right along the N1 South before Winnie Mandela Drive. It's causing delays coming out of Rivonia Road. There's also queuing traffic on the N3 North approaching the Buckley Interchange. Roadworks are causing these delays. There's also a bit of a hold-up on the N3 North between Van Buren Road and the Kalulus Interchange due to more roadworks. We'll have more updates at the top of the hour. Stay tuned.
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7: Good morning, Bongani and team. Listening to Feroz Kachali and the police lockdown in Ekurhuleni for the safety of people, but where all these murders have been resulted. You can't even, there's not even streetlights that are working. So, or the murders that have been perpetuated, there's not even any streetlights that are working in those areas. It is pitch black at night. So how about the council fixing the streetlights just for starters, which gives us some form of security and safety for people that are out at night? Thank you.
8: Good morning, Bongani and team. I think, Bongani, your frustration is palpable there. I think in a time where we have a declared crisis, that we have the minister who's made an appointment with you, or you've made an appointment with her, and she's unavailable, is telling of the systemic challenge that we sit with. In the same light, like yesterday's interview had, I was not impressed with the answers or the engagement of the guest, and I think it maybe tells us that we have the right committees, but we don't have the right people on them to address the challenges we sit with, and that for me is the concern. That's Barry here in the West Rand.
9: Good morning, Bongani. Great show as always. Listen, man, it's disheartening that, you know, the leadership of South Africa are not really, you know, the minister missing this interview gives a very unsettling impression, because they should be, you know, at the forefront, fighting for time on the radio, on the TV to address this. But yeah, such is our leadership, eh? Yeah, great show as always. Stay watching from Pretoria.
0: Yeah, what can you do? What can you do? And I'm going to repeat what I said earlier. This is not about the minister. It's about getting the answers. And so hopefully the next appointment we'll make, she will keep so that we can have this important conversation. Coming up between 9 and 12, the Clement Manyathela Show. Clement is pre-recording an interview that will be played out on his show. So he's not able to pop into the studio to tell us what's on the menu, but it will be great as it always is.
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0: On to this now, food, music, drinks, and a big crowd. It is the luxurious Marble Circus. And it takes all of that and it turns into something so much grander than just a mere festival. It comes back on the 26th and 27th of September. Thousands expected over 2 days. More than 75,000 square meters of festival space. 33,000 dishes will be served. 240 musicians and performers, and of course, thousands of pyrotechnic cues. It's a big production, and it's happening at the luxurious Marble Circus. And we're joined now by Natasha Marriott, who is, of course, the public relations practitioner for Luxurious Marble Circus. A pleasure to have you on the show, Tash. Thanks for your time.
17: Yeah, morning, Bongani. Thank you. Lovely to join you.
0: So, for somebody who's never been to the Luxurious Marble Circus, what exactly is it and what can someone expect as they walk through the gates?
17: Oh my gosh, I don't even know where to start. So, I mean, we describe the Luxurious Marble Circus as a feastery, a festivity of feastery, finery and funnery, because there really is nothing like it. And I mean, this kind of alluded to why last year, we started talking about the Luxurious Marble Circus as a world beyond words, because it is actually quite difficult to put into words what Luxurious Marble Circus is all about. But to give you a snapshot, if you were to take all of the best food from Pantry, Marble, Saint, and Zoo, and combine that with all of the best brands in South Africa and how they come alive in a luxuriously lavish way, a colorful way, bring in a little bit of circus whimsy. So you've got mimes walking around, you've got dancers that are bursting into life. Then you've got a main stage, this incredible 75-meter pink stage that comes alive at night with projection mapping and pyrotechnics. And you kind of bundle all of that into this beautiful story of a circus that is luxurious. That's kind of a hint at what you can expect. It's not a usual festival, so you don't expect queues. Don't expect dusty feet. Don't expect, you know, polystyrene chicken nuggets. It's not any of those things. It's an elevated festival like nothing else.
0: I mean, it really is almost decadent in a sense. I mean, you talk about this giant pink stage, but it looks more like a giant castle, at least from one angle of it. And the idea, of course, is to immerse yourself in this experience. The food, for example, let's talk about that. I mean, there's pizzas, there's burgers, there's sushi, there's oysters. There's everything.
17: Everything. And I mean, What's amazing about the luxurious marble circus is it tends to build year on year. You know, we always joke about, let's just add one more thing. So there's a host of new pantry stands this year last year, the lobster rolls were a favorite. As always, the pizzas, the pantry pizzas are untouchable. Then we've included an entire new area called the Imperial Terrace that is all inspired by Zoo. So now we've got this incredible Asian offering as well. So from a food perspective, I mean, you have everything at your fingertips. And David Higgs and the Marble team are really just, they're there to satisfy every craving.
0: I mean, just talk about the role of Chef David Higgs is renowned, of course. And as you say, food is a massive part of this experience. What will his role be? Does he curate the menu? How does he feed thousands of people whilst still keeping it special, I suppose?
17: I don't know. I do think that David is a little bit of a magician, I must be honest. So David and the Marble team, they curate the menu based on obviously all of the feedback that we've had, what's trending in the Marble restaurants and the Saint restaurants, what the feedback's been in terms of the favorites at pantry. So it does change every year. For instance, one of the things that David and the team were talking about is like in the lounges, for instance, in the first year we had these big platters of prawns. But we realized that actually people are jolling and people are living their best lives in the tents. And so we've curated the menus to be a lot more finger-based food. So yes, David and the team 100% curate the menus from start to finish. But David is also on site all day, every day, working in this amazing, amazing kitchen that operates behind the stage. Him and his team of hundreds of people with tons of cutlery and crockery really do just bring this deliciousness to life across the board.
0: And of course, one of the aspects I think for revelers is going to be what you wear at the Luxurious Marble Circus. I mean, I think people come out and even though they're relaxed and they're in this fun environment, but people do come out in their finest comfort wear.
17: Yeah, I mean, Bongs, I must admit, it's one of my absolute favorite people watching moments when I'm standing at the entrance and seeing the most amazing fashion that people can find and can wear. And actually, fashion has become such a thing that we've actually based some of our luxurious marble characters on outfits that people have worn. So in the first year, ladies arrived in lampshades. In the second year, some people arrived in almost like onesie disco balls. And so we've curated characters based on the actual people that attend Luxurious Marble Circus, because at the end of the day, it's all about that. And it's all about this kind of like evolution of self. We speak about evophoria. And I mean, this year we've got a brand new fashion partner. So Country Road, Witchery, Politics, they're doing something and activating. We've also got Seppo Jeans that's doing something from a legacy perspective. So we've really kind of embraced this fashion element. And I think the encouragement to guests is to what we call be your youiest you. Like just be everything that you can't be on an ordinary day and come dressed as that to the Luxurious Marble Circus.
0: And of course, you've got different, shall we say, grounds or lounges, if you will. And what is the difference between, say, the playground on the field or the Royal Lounge or the Grand Dining Room?
17: Yeah, so your playground in the field is probably what a normal festival would call general access, but it's so much more than that. I mean, it is meters and meters and meters of just where all the brand activations happen, where you've got your uncaged carousel, which is this beautiful kind of domed bar. You've got all of your pantry stands are happening in playground in the field. There's a bunch of different stages. There's a bunch of different bars. And you've got all of these amazing activations, like I said, like your Heineken House and your Savannah Drive District and the Investec Wheel of Wonder that you can go on. So that's where all the magic happens in Playground in the Field. So everybody can go to Playground in the Field, and we really do encourage everyone to kind of frolic in the field, as you were. Then you've got the tents, right? So you've got the Royal Lounge, which is inspired by Saint. So it's vibey, it's bright orange. It really kind of brings that saintly Sundays feel to life. You've got the Grand Dining Room, which is based on marble. So it's this beautiful blue, very elegant. Again, also each of them have got entertainment inside, commanding views of the stage, and a very catered foodie experience. And I suppose that's where the difference comes in. So also with the Imperial Terrace, like I mentioned before, now inspired by Zoo. So you've got these three different lounges where your food is inclusive and you're seated at tables or at cocktail tables with a kind of amazing view of the stage. So you're paying a premium for that kind of like one of a kind experience that's hosted. But we do still really encourage anybody that's in the lounges to go and experience the playground in the field, because that's really, I mean, where everything happens.
0: What time should people arrive?
17: Midday. So it's from midday until midnight on Saturday and midday until 11 p.m. on Sunday. And you really want to stay for the fireworks, because those goosebump moments
0: with the fireworks
17: really
0: display and the pyrotechnics.
17: Yeah.
0: And where can people get tickets?
17: Yeah. So you can get tickets if you go to luxuriousmarblecircus.com, or if you jump onto Howler and you search Luxurious Marble Circus.
0: Well, I'll see you next weekend, hey?
17: Oh, amazing, Mark.
0: You've sold it. Natasha Marish, appreciate your time. PR practitioner for the Luxurious Marble Circus. And it sounds like this is one you want to do with your friends, with the people that are special in your life, and just, you know, your rides or die. This is the one to go out with. That's happening next weekend.
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0: So much to do next weekend in Johannesburg. And you have yourselves a great one this weekend. We'll see you bright and early on Monday. 702 Breakfast with Bongani Bingwa, brought to you by BCX, connecting cloud, telecom, business connectivity, AI, and more to help organizations reduce complexity, improve resilience, and unlock opportunities.
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2: Good morning, I'm Sfiso Zulu. As the nation mourns and demands answers over the deaths of 9 women in Ekurhuleni, civil society and communities are mobilizing countrywide, staging demonstrations to voice their strong condemnation. This as fear and grief continue to grip Ekurhuleni, with government rallying support for families who've already identified their loved ones. 4 of the 9 women have now been confirmed by their families, with the latest identification, that of Gloria Nkomo, announced by police last night. EWN reporter Nkosikhona Malingamnisi is in Kempton Park, where a men's prayer march has been organized in solidarity with the victims and to call for an end to gender-based violence and femicide. Nkosikhona, perhaps take us through how we got to this point, since police first alerted the public to these grisly discoveries.
12: So today marks day 6 since police issued an alert urging women to exercise caution in and around Kempton Park. At the time, that alert was sparked by the disappearance of a mother of an 8-year-old, Elizabeth Musulahomu, who went missing while out jogging. But that case, Fiso, has now ballooned into a mass murder investigation, with 9 women found killed in Ekurhuleni since July. Police say they have found possible links between some of the cases, given these similarities, and are pursuing several persons of interest. Government, FISO, is also moving to unlock all necessary resources to support the police and the affected families. A meeting between National Police Management and Director General took place in Pretoria last night, with details expected to be made public soon. There's also been an appeal to anyone with a loved one missing in this metro to come forward to help put a name to all 9 victims, with Home Affairs roped in to assist. Now, Sfiso, in the meantime, as families prepare to bury their loved ones, South Africans are coming together in various demonstrations to show support. For Eyewitness News, I'm Gosi Khonamalingamnisi, reporting live in Kempton Park.
2: South Africa has recorded a rapid rise in mpox cases, with 18 confirmed infections and 1 probable case. The Western Cape has recorded 15 confirmed cases, while 3 are in Gauteng and 1 in KwaZulu-Natal. 13 of the cases were recorded between 13 August and yesterday, suggesting a rapid local transmission. The health department says the patients are aged between 23 and 50, with 18 men and 1 woman. Mpox is mainly spread through close physical contact with an infected person or contaminated materials such as bedding, clothing and towels. The department says anyone with symptoms, particularly after close contact with a confirmed or suspected case, should seek medical attention and avoid close contact with others. Department of Health spokesperson Foster Mohale.
18: Members of the public are reminded of mpox symptoms, which include fever, headache, muscle ache, back pain, fatigue, rash or skin lesion, which may appear either on the face, hands, feet, genitals, or other body parts.
2: The alleged mastermind in the murder of media personality Warwick DJ War Stock is expected back in the Johannesburg High Court this morning to finalize his legal representation ahead of the trial. Victor Majola is expected to appear alongside a newly arrested woman, 40-year-old Lenguwe Telezi, who was arrested in Singa, KwaZulu-Natal last week. The popular DJ was shot dead in December last year outside a hijacked building in Johannesburg. A second accused, Armando Pakula, entered into a plea and sentence agreement with the state and has been sentenced to an effective 25 years in prison. Dimakaso Leshuru has more.
19: Victor Majola faces charges of premeditated murder and conspiracy to commit murder. He remains in custody after being denied bail. His return to court follows a 4-week postponement granted last month to allow his defense team a final opportunity to secure funding for private legal representation. His lawyer told the court that there was still no full financial cover for the estimated 20-day trial. He's expected to be joined in the dock by Lenguwe Buthelezi as the court deals with the next stage of the proceedings. The appearance is expected to focus on pre-trial proceedings. However, the addition of a new accused could see the trial push back into the coming year. Dimakatso Leshuru, Eyewitness News.
2: And the National Assembly's presiding officers don't know what the impacts of the new U.S. visa restrictions will be and how they will affect the country's MPs who also serve in government. National Assembly Speaker Tawoti Diza and her deputy say they can only wait and see how far the restrictions will go in targeting government ministers and their families over the country's transformation laws. Former ambassador to the United States, Ibrahim Rasool, has also responded, saying the U.S. is acting on the advice of organizations like AfriForum, who have lobbied the country for years. Babalundenze takes a look.
20: Deputy Speaker Annelie Lotriet says they don't have much information about the ramifications of the new visa policy targeting the South African government. She says it will have to be dealt with on a case-by-case basis. But Speaker Tokoti Diza says what South Africa has been doing and continues to do is to engage with the United States.
21: We may not know the impact or the extent, but what the South African government has been doing is to really continue the engagement with the United States.
20: Former Ambassador Ibrahim Rasool has not ruled out how ANC leaders will be targeted thanks to organizations like AfriForum.
22: Because they've decided that they've got to let the African Growth and Opportunities Act continue, rather target ANC leaders, that was the advice given largely by AfriForum.
20: The South African government has noted the new restrictions and called for the US to respect the country's laws. Baba Londenza, Eyewitness News.
2: Gold is trading at $4,371.25 an ounce. The rand is at 16.24 to the dollar, 21.70 to the pound, 18.64 to the euro. Brent crude oil is at $103.69 a barrel.
3: And in the traffic, we've got delays on the N1 North Rut as you approach Allendale Road. Delays coming out of the Buccleuch interchange. There's also queuing traffic reported on the N3 North between Van Buren Road and the Gilulis interchange.
2: A partly cloudy day in store for Gauteng with isolated showers and thunder showers expected. The temperatures will peak at highs between 21 and 24 degrees. The top story in EWN this hour. As the nation mourns and demands answers over the deaths of 9 women in Ekurhuleni, civil society and communities are mobilizing countrywide staging demonstrations to voice their strong condemnation.
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Welcome to the Clement Manyatela Show. It's great to have you with us here on 702. I hope you're well this morning and that you're wrapping up your week on a good note. Today we're broadcasting live from Boksburg at the Batchwood Hotel for the National Home Finance Corporation's 30th Anniversary Summit. This is an agency of the Department of Human Settlement. It's actually been providing affordable housing finance solutions for low cost or low to middle income households in South Africa. So they basically mobilize capital and use partnerships to multiply development impact. So there are so many stakeholders here, and what they will do during the summit is reflect on the achievements, the challenges, and the necessary adjustments for the NHFC to continue delivering on its mandate, which is to broaden access to affordable housing and ensuring that the missing middle in the gap market can secure decent housing. So we'll bring you some updates on some of the conversations that are taking place here throughout the show. But we start with the 702 open line on 011-883-0702. You can send us your WhatsApps on 072-702-1702. Every Friday, we do Gratitude Friday on the open line. This is where you can call us or send us a WhatsApp voice note and tell us what you are grateful for this week. Please give me a call or send me a WhatsApp on that right now. So, why is the Gauteng Premier offended by the DA's pledge of 500,000 rand reward for any information that leads to the arrest of the perpetrator of these Ekurhuleni murders? I don't know if you've been hearing on EWN this morning, but the Gauteng government is basically criticizing the DA over its response to the deaths of women in Ekurhuleni. It's actually accused the party of using the tragedy for political point scoring, because the DA has offered an additional 500,000 rand cash reward for information that could assist the investigation. And remember, the police initially offered a 400,000 rand cash reward. So the DA says, well, we're adding 500,000 rand on top of the 400,000 rand. And the DA has also launched a petition calling for more action from the police. And they've criticized the initial police advice that women should be extra cautious while the investigation continues. But the Gauteng government says, look, this is time for cooperation and not political grandstanding, which honestly I agree with. And for the party to use this strategy to demonstrate their financial muscle is nothing else but a demonstration of political

0: political opportunism. That's what the Gauteng government is saying. So it's called the DA's petition, even an attempt to create the impression that government and law enforcement agencies are doing nothing beyond advising women to protect themselves, and called this misleading. And I'd like to know what your thoughts are on this. Because the DA said, well, we're doing this because we are desperate to find the killer or the killers of these women in Ekurhuleni. But the Gauteng government says, no, you pledging this 500,000 rand, you are just trying to show your financial muscle. And you are politicizing this entire tragedy. Do you think it is politicizing what the DA is doing? Pledging this 500,000 rand. I do agree with the Gauteng government that this is no time for political grandstanding. But I actually think many of the political parties have been grandstanding. In my view, when you have someone, I mean, when you have a tragedy of this magnitude where you need everybody to come together and work together and be united in trying to find solutions and helping each other in investing resources, then you put your party political interests on the back seat. Like, look at the parties that have gone to visit the homes of the victims. Have they gone there as normal human beings who are just there to sympathize? No, they go there in party political regalia. They go there singing, you know, political party songs. They're wearing party political regalia. And I get it, because as a political party, you also have a responsibility, right, to show up and support communities. The ANC was there, was it 2 days ago? Even last night, wearing party regalia. The EFF was there, we spoke to their provincial chair, party regalia. The DA, I have not seen the DA, but I think they've been there as well. Party regalia. And I wonder how that makes the families feel. So if I was, for instance, a family of one of the victims, yeah, I don't know how I would feel with parties that are coming in and out with their party political regalia. In fact, be a human being. If you're an SG or deputy SG of an organization or a chair of, come into my home and say, yes, we're here to represent our organization, but we come here as human beings. We come here as fellow citizens who are equally worried, who want to see justice, who are pledging solidarity with you as a family. Or is that being unfair? Please let me know. I just think that the political grandstanding, I think we've seen it from most of these political parties. And you can share what your thoughts are. And do you think the Gauteng government is fair here in criticizing the DA because they've launched this petition, because they don't agree that the focus must be on women? And I do think the DA is being weird here. In fact, I addressed this on Monday because there are some people who felt like, but why is the acting Gauteng police commissioner saying women need to be extra careful? And I get it. Of course, we need to say to the men as well, what are you doing? Stop it. But the reality here, guys, is that you are not seeing men, right? You're seeing women. It's the women who are found on the side of the road naked. Some of them molested. Of course, the attention needs to be on them. So we need them to be safe. For instance, when I hear what is happening, I call my sister and I say, please be extra careful. Take extra precaution. We already take precaution. But that doesn't mean that you're taking away the responsibility of men. You also need to say to the men, stop what you are doing. But you can't just preach that message on men, because really, do you trust that the men who are killers of women and violate them in our society are just going to take it up and say, oh, okay, we hear you acting Gauteng commissioner, we are going to stop? No, while you call on men, you also ask the women, let's try be extra careful. I've told my sister, don't walk alone. You're not getting into an Uber. It's dangerous. So I think it's a double message. And now the DA seems to be suggesting that that message shouldn't be directed at women. But the Gauteng government seems like they are also offended by the DA pledging this 500,000 rand. So let me know what you think. Are they being fair? Is there anything wrong with the DA pledging 500,000 rand and saying we are adding this because we want to find the perpetrator? 011-883-0702. Also, did you guys see the story of that lady who participated in a Hyrox competition a few days ago and soiled herself? Ish. I don't know what's the best way to say this without really, you know, this being disgusting to some of you, but this woman accidentally lost control of her bowels and defecated into her clothing. I suppose what's disgusting here is that she didn't stop in the competition. She continued to participate. And she went on to win the Hyrox fitness competition in China, in Beijing. Her name is Joanna Wiecik. I see now she has come out and apologized for what happened. Initially, after winning, she tweeted that, "Go hard or go home, they say. A win is a win." Which was quite insensitive in my view. I mean, it's so unhygienic that you are going to have an incident like that, suffer a bowel incontinence mid-competition, and you still continue? And you just still continue? And I guess you're probably thinking, yeah, but there are people who do comrades or they do marathons and they also soil themselves. Yeah, but they're not using equipment that other people are going to use behind them. This woman was using equipment that other competitors behind her had to use. And I just think that's quite unhygienic and insensitive. So she went on to win, but she has now apologized. And I see Hyrox has also apologized and retroactively withdrawn her from this recent race in Beijing. And I want to know from you, because this is a human story. Let's be real. These things do happen. Have you ever had an incident? And I'm not necessarily asking you about an incident similar to this woman. I'm asking about just any other incident that happened in public that sort of embarrassed you. Like, for instance, I once vomited in a taxi. I was coming from class. This is when I was in university. And I vomited in a taxi. And that was so embarrassing for me. And you can imagine how uncomfortable that was for the people who were sitting next to me. So what's your most embarrassing public moment? Have you ever vomited? Have you ever fallen or found yourself in a situation where you simply wanted the ground to open and swallow you? Let's talk on 011-883-0702. WhatsApp's 072-702-1702. At 10 o'clock, we're going to do the Across the Desk feature. And today I'm going to be hosting people who grew up in famous homes and they ended up in the same industry. I've got two fascinating guests. Dino Langa is the daughter of legendary broadcaster KG Moeketsi, but she has gone on to establish herself as an actress, as a presenter, as a singer, as a businesswoman in her own right. She's going to be joining me together with Phila Madlingozi. He is the son of the South Africa's, you know, most recognizable Afro-soul musician, Ringo Madlingozi. And he has also built a career across acting and music while navigating what it really means to carry such a very, very famous surname. So they'll be joining me between 10 and 11 o'clock. At 11 o'clock, we do our relationship and sex feature. It's adult radio, so no kids are allowed for this chat at 11. And today we'll be discussing the dynamics of having sex with your partner away from home, like when you're on vacation. What makes that sex better than the sex at home? That's the chat at 11 o'clock. That's the show coming up over the next 3 hours.
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2: Hi, Clement. The DA is not demonstrating a financial muscle. When the minister offered that 400,000, please play that clip. He said those that can aid them on top of that can do that. So I don't see what's wrong when DA is adding to what the minister said people can add on to. Play that clip when the minister offered that 400,000. You'll hear.
3: Clement, I basically don't care whether this is politicized or what, as long as the killer is found. If the DA is offering more money as a reward for this killer to be found, for information that could lead for this killer to be found, so be it. If the EFF wants to get foot soldiers in a red regalia to move from house to house in Tembisa asking for information that could help find the killer, so be it. If the MK party wants to doi doi across all roads in Ekurhuleni to find the killer, so be it. I basically don't care what they do to gain popularity, as long as whatever they're doing, there's this killer found.
0: Yeah, no, I hear you. I really think that this is something that's confronting us, and we have to navigate it. I think there's a sensitivity that is required here, right? This is an active crime, you know? We are not dealing here with a situation where the killer has been found. It's still, literally, Ekurhuleni is an active crime scene. And I think we all need to partner, the media, the political parties, the government agencies, even corporate South Africa. What are they doing? Like, I'm interested also in employers in and around Ekurhuleni. If you know you've got female workers whose shift ends at 8 p.m. and you know that they have to walk a distance that is not safe, how are you keeping them safe? I mean, if you truly care as an employer, I don't think with what's happening in and around Ekurhuleni, for as long as these killers are on the loose, I don't think with a clear conscience you allow for your female workers to leave work at 7, 8 p.m. I think any caring employer actually says you change the roster. Or you even try get transport for your employees. And it doesn't have to be in perpetuity. You're doing it for as long as

0: Now, sort of offended by what the DA has done. Honestly, I don't think there's anything wrong with saying we're adding a 500,000 there. I don't necessarily think there's anything wrong with that. I do think what's weird for me is when now the DA launches a petition against what the police have said about women being protected. Because I think that must be a double message. Men need to stop what they're doing, and that must be clear. But the women also need to be protected, because you can't have a message to the men. They are attacking the women. So it's got to be double. And that's really where I'm finding myself. Let me know what you think. And from what you have observed over the last 2 weeks, do you feel like, especially this week, do you feel like political parties have politicized these murders and they've been grandstanding? Or do you think that they're just doing what political parties are expected to do, right? ANC, the EFF, or Action SA, or the DA, they, at the end of the day, are parties that must still show care. And maybe this is their way of showing care by wearing their party regalia and visiting the families of the victims. Let me know your thoughts. 011-883-0702. WhatsApp's on 072-702-1702.
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0: So this morning, as I said earlier, we're live from the National Housing Finance Corporation's 30th anniversary. And joining me now is Jabulani Fakazi, who is the acting CEO at the National Home Finance Corporation. Jabulani, thank you so much for joining us. Good morning.
3: Good morning, Clement. Thank you for having me.
0: So let's start with, for those who may not know, the NHFC. What is it all about and who does it serve?
3: Yeah, NHFC is a government-owned entity. We report to the Department of Human Settlements. Our mandate is to enable access to housing finance to people who are, or let me say, households who earn up to 22,000 rand per month. So we enable them to have access to finance so that they can be able to access adequate housing, as actually indicated in section 26 of our constitution.
0: Okay. Yeah. So how does it work? Do people who follow within that bracket then apply to you guys, or do they apply to banks and then come approach you? How does it work?
3: We are not a retailer. So in that respect, households who want to access housing, they don't come to us.
0: Mm.
3: We work with partners, retail financial intermediaries, who are in the rental market, both social housing as well as private rental. We also finance developers who develop housing stock for sale, but targeting people who earn up to 22,000. We also facilitate implementation of the First Home Finance Program, which actually provides a subsidy for people earning up to 22,000. That's from 3,501 who actually use that to top up to the loans that they get from the banks, or use their own resources, or take incremental housing finance to build their homes for the first time.
0: Yeah. So you're now celebrating 30 years of existence as an agency. What are you trying to achieve through this summit?
3: Through this summit, Clement, we want to highlight what we have achieved in the last 30 years. We have done a lot of work in terms of housing delivery. We have delivered more than 825,000 housing units over the last 30 years. We have disbursed over 13,000 billion to the market to develop housing units. But out of the 13 billion that we have disbursed, we have leveraged more than 31,000 billion from the private sector. So we want to celebrate the partnership that we have had that has enabled us to deliver on the mandate of the NHFC. But importantly, we are saying that what we have done is not enough. So going forward, we want to look at innovative ways of scaling up delivery, working with partnerships so that we can do more. Because as you can imagine, the housing backlog in this country is just too high, you know, so we need to scale up delivery and speed up delivery of housing, working with partners, you know, both international funders, you know, domestic, I mean, funders, as well as many partners who can assist us to scale up delivery, to assist the government to fulfill the mandate and the promise that has been done to the people of the country.
0: How are you assisting those that fall within the missing middle, you know, gap? Because that's the gap in the market. How are you helping them secure decent housing?
3: Yes. As far as gap market is concerned, the First Home Finance Program that the NSFC is implementing on behalf of government is targeting mainly that market. That's people who cannot qualify for a free house, house from the subsidy program of the government, or find it very difficult to access mortgage finance unassisted. So through First Home Finance, they're able to be approved, you know, for the subsidy, which they can then add, say, to a mortgage loan that is granted by a bank, or which they can actually add to their own resources, that their savings, or they can take also unsecured housing loans, especially in rural areas where mortgage does not exist. So they are able to actually use the subsidy that government provides. It's a once-off subsidy, it's not a loan. You know, then they are able to build their first homes, because they find it very difficult to access home unassisted.
0: Okay. Tabulani Fakazi, Acting CEO at the National Home Finance Corporation. Thank you so much for speaking to us.
3: Thank you very much, Clement.
0: It's 9:30. Time for the latest in eyewitness news headlines. Fiso, good morning.
4: Thanks, Clemens. Good morning. Police are warning against the use of generated images falsely depicting more murder victims in Ekurhuleni. Nine women have been discovered in various parts of the East Rand since July, raising fears and uncertainty among residents. Fraud accused suspended KwaZulu-Natal Correctional Services head Mnikelwa Ngcele may soon face a lifestyle audit. That's according to testimony by his national counterpart Mahoti Tobakgale at the Matlanga Commission yesterday. Tobakgale revealed that in the past 2 financial years, all senior managers disclosed their financial interests except for Ngcele. And the alleged mastermind in the murder of media personality Warwick DJ Stock is expected back in the Johannesburg High Court to finalize his legal representation ahead of the trial. Victor Majola is expected to appear alongside a newly arrested woman, 40-year-old Hlengiwe Buthelezi, who was arrested in Msinga, KwaZulu-Natal last week. The popular DJ was shot dead in December last year outside a hijacked building in Johannesburg. And those are the headlines. This EWN and more at 10 or as it happens.
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5: Traveling in Bedford View, we've got delays on the N3 North approaching the Kidulis interchange. That's due to roadworks there. There's also roadworks that are taking place along the N3 North between the Marlborough Drive exit and the Clue interchange. And if you are heading towards the city of Tshwane, do expect heavier traffic volumes along the N1 North. An accident has been reported right near Allendale Road. It's causing delays coming out of the Clue interchange. There's also a bit of a hold-up reported on the N1 South between Allendale Road and the Clue interchange. Roadworks are causing these delays, so please be on the lookout there. We'll have more updates at the top of the hour. Stay tuned.
1: 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No more excuses. Enough is enough. 702 says stop gender-based violence.
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0: It's 25 minutes before 10 o'clock. This is the 702 open line. Your calls on 011-883-0702. I've been asking you about the Gauteng government, which seems to be offended by the DA's pledge of 500,000 rand reward on top of what the police have already offered, which is a 400,000 rand reward for any information that leads to the arrest of the perpetrator of these Ekurhuleni murders. But also the DA has launched a petition calling for more action from the police and criticizing the initial police advice that women should be extra cautious while the investigation continues. What are your thoughts on that? I'm also asking you about what happened with this lady by the name of Juana Vietzik, who was participating in a Hyrux competition in Beijing in China. She went on to win it, and she was quite chuffed with herself. I mean, it's quite crazy because she lost control of her bowels and defecated into her clothing. I mean, when you suffer that bowel incontinence mid-competition, isn't the smart expectation, the rational thing to do is to stop? But she wanted to win so bad because she was, you know, leading, that she continued. But she's using equipment and also going through a patch that other competitors are going to go through, so it's quite unhygienic. So Hyrux has now retroactively withdrawn her from the race, and she has also now apologized. And I've asked you if you've had any kind of incidents which may be different to hers. Like, I vomited in a taxi. Have you fallen? Have you found yourself in a situation where you simply wanted the ground to open and swallow you? And I got a tweet from someone responding to that talker, someone who was explaining what happened to them. Jay says, Clement, I was on a date with my girlfriend and I switched our drinks while she wasn't looking. Kanti has had an energy drink and I don't drink those. A few minutes later, I started getting dizzy. Then I fell, collapsed, and I started vomiting. I then woke up in a medical facility. That's a message there from Jay. Let's go to some calls now on 011-883-0702. Marion, you are in Ferndale. What do you want to say? Good morning.
12: Good morning, yes. Good morning to the listeners as well. I'm angry. I'm so angry. I'm angry that a government that should be protecting us can tell us to protect ourselves. I absolutely, absolutely agree with the petition. Do not tell a citizen, and more so women that are being targeted on a daily basis, do not tell us that we need to get our own protection. That is what the government is there for. So I,
0: no, but they didn't say that. They didn't say you must get your own protection, Marianne.
12: Yes, but what they did say is we should be more careful. Don't go out running alone. Don't do this. Don't do that. Why should the Constitution say we should be granted safety? We should be able to walk safely. What is our government doing? They tell us that this is a state of disaster. That was the last year. What has happened? Nothing. I'm sick of this. They need to get their act together. And they need to ensure that their citizens are safe, and especially so their women. Being labeled as the rape capital of the world cannot be acceptable. And women are getting angry. This is not our responsibility to keep ourselves safe when we go running, when we go stopping, when we stop at our gate. This is absolute nonsense. They should get their act together. They should start taking steps instead of having little commissions of inquiry and these huge gatherings where they say, we're going to stop this. They've done absolutely nothing.
0: All right, Miriam in Ferndale, thank you so much for your call. Obviously, your anger is very much understood, especially as a woman living in this country. You're right to be expecting government to get its act together and protect you as citizens and protect everybody else as citizens. But I also do want us guys to also be truthful, right? You can't, don't argue that government said, go protect yourself. Yes, they came out and said, we're urging women in and around Kempton Park to take extra precaution because clearly there are killers out there or a killer who's targeting women. And I'm saying I don't find anything wrong with that. What I find wrong is they should have also added a message that says, men, stop this thing. Stop thinking that you have authority over the bodies of women and violate them the way you do. They should have done both. But I don't know, this idea that, oh, you shouldn't warn a vulnerable group that is under attack? What are you saying? So what? The police should have come and said, hey, men, stop what you're doing. And then allow women to still go run on their own, knowing that there's some filthy people out there who are targeting women who are on their own. That's a rational thing you do. If you see that there's a specific targeted group, for instance, if mothers who are over 40, over 50 are targeted, yes, you address the men, but you also say mothers who are over 50, take extra precaution. Try running groups. Any rational person takes that. For instance, I call the women in my family and I say, my sister, from now on, you're not getting in an Uber. This is an arrangement we need to make. Or you're not walking alone because there are killers out there who are on the loose. So you can address the men, but also you tell the women to be extra cautious. Otherwise, there are women who are going to go out and run on their own on the same street that Tsulu or anyone else has run. And then what? You're just going to keep quiet about it because you don't want to warn them to be extra cautious? I'm not understanding that. Mark, you're calling us from Centurion. Hi.
11: Yeah, hi, Clement. Look, I've got to say, I fully agree with Miriam, but I think you're also missing the point here. My wife and I just came back from a three-week holiday overseas. We visited Denmark, Austria, and Portugal, okay? And we were actually talking to friends that had been better over there with regards to the crime rates, because they asked us, what's it like in South Africa? And we've been telling them about it, and through the news I heard about this. So, and we were talking about the numbers, and while I was there, I Googled Denmark, for instance, got an average between 60 and 70 murders a year. Austria, I think it's sitting somewhere around 90. Portugal had a terrible year last year. They had 108 murders, which was up from 90 the year before. Okay, when I told everybody that we had 28,000 murders last year, okay, violent crimes where people got murdered, everybody was totally flabbergasted. Now, if you do the numbers, we've got roughly 28,000 people that get killed. Let's just divide it. I don't know exactly what the statistics are, but let's make it half are 14,000 women, okay, divided by 365 days. There's just under 40 women get murdered on a daily basis, every day. I know we're making a big deal about the 9 women that get murdered in Ekurhuleni, and you call Ekurhuleni a crime site. As far as I'm concerned, the whole of South Africa is a crime site, okay? And who's responsible for safety and security? And Miriam was 100% right. The Constitution says that everybody is entitled to safety and security. And the responsibility of that is government. So as far as I'm concerned, if crime is politicized in South Africa, because our government is supposed to provide safety and security for everybody, and whether people want to ride at 2 o'clock in the morning in a dark street and so on, they should be entitled to do so. And if it's not possible because people, and we're not only talking about women here, for 14,000 women last year, 14,000 men also got murdered. So let's not forget about the men that get murdered by other men or whoever they may be, okay? 28,000 murders in a year is an absolute atrocious turn of events, and it's the government's fault for not providing safety and security. So therefore, it is a political issue. It will always be a political issue, whether it's provincial or whether it's national. And the Madlanga Commission has basically shown us how inept and how corrupt and how totally ridiculous our so-called police force actually is in this country. And that is the real issue. So if the DA, wants, as far as I'm concerned, wants to put up 10 million rand as an incentive for somebody to come forward and identify a killer or more killers or other killers or any sort of crime for that matter, I say go for it. If they can afford it and we can bring more attention to crimes in South Africa, then I'm basically all for it.
0: Okay, what point are you saying I missed from Miriam?
11: Well, basically they're saying that our constitution basically states in there that the government is supposed to provide safety and security for its citizens within the borders of South Africa.
0: I never disagreed with that, Miriam, on that, so maybe you didn't hear me.
11: No, I didn't say you disagreed with it, but I'm basically agreeing with it. I said I'm basically agreeing with it, and that's what the government isn't doing.
0: Okay.
11: When we have 28,000 murders in this country, basically.
0: Okay, I'm not understanding what you... Then I still don't get what the point I missed, because maybe you didn't get my point. I hear what you're saying, you agree with Miriam. I hear that. The point I was trying to make to Miriam is, if you're, for instance, if something happens in your community, Mark, if something happens in your community where you can see young women are being targeted, what do you do? Do you call a community meeting and you tell the men in your community, stop attacking our women, and you still let your child walk out at 3 a.m. in the morning and go running? Do you do that? Or do you say to your daughter, hey, do you say, so if there's a killer in your community who's targeting young women between the ages of 15 and 18, you've got a daughter who's 16, do you call a community meeting with men and you say, stop attacking these children? And you don't say anything to the children who are under attack? You will still let your daughter, who's 16 years old, go out running at 3 a.m. in the morning?
11: Clement, you're missing the point.
0: Okay.
11: That people are trying to make.
0: Answer my question, Mark. It's a simple one. Would you let your daughter walk out at 6?
11: Of course not.
0: Would you or
11: I
0: not?
11: Wasn't even No, you don't.
0: Exactly.
11: Because we're not talking
0: That's
11: about
0: my
11: certain
0: point.
11: Groups. We're talking about everybody. That's what I'm trying to say.
0: That's
11: you speculating.
0: Yes,
11: would I
0: you
11: have
0: didn't,
11: my daughter
0: what Miriam is saying. What Miriam is saying is that why are you telling women to be extra cautious? But you are saying that you wouldn't let your daughter just walk out. You would tell your daughter to be extra cautious on top of telling the community and the men in that community to stop attacking the women. Simple as that. That's the point I'm making to Miriam. So this idea that, but you can't tell. Yes, women of course need to take extra precaution because we live in a country where they're under siege. When women are under siege like that, you don't just call men and say, stop what you're doing. You tell men to stop what you're doing. Then you say to the women, please be cautious because these men are coming for you. Otherwise, then you talk to the men, then you must be comfortable letting your own women in your lives go out, even when they are risk, when there's a risk like that. That's it. That's the point I was trying to make to Miriam. The police need to be sharing two messages. Speak to the men, yes. But we also need a public service announcement to the women to say, you are not safe here, clearly, and we don't have enough to protect you. You are under siege, so you also need to take extra precaution. It's unfair. It definitely is. But they have to, and a lot of them are. That's why I've said, since I've been running this week, I've not even seen a single... Oh, I saw one actually yesterday for the first time ever. I saw one woman run. But for the longest time, women are choosing to run with their friends, to run with other men, to run in the clubs, because that's the better way to even protect yourself. Otherwise, you're on your own. That's a sad reality. And that's the point I was trying to make to Miriam. It's 12 minutes before 10.
10: No more silence. No more excuses. Enough is enough. 702 says stop gender-based violence.
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0: For three decades, the National Housing Finance Corporation has helped build a stronger South Africa through partnerships across the housing sector. That's why today, the 18th of September, the NHFC is celebrating with the NHFC's 30th anniversary summit. The Clement Manyatela Show is live here from the summit, as we've been telling you. So please keep listening to the show for some of the latest coming out of the summit. The National Housing Finance Corporation, an entity of the National Department of Human Settlements. 30 years of expanding access to housing finance.
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15: Morning, Clement. It's Papa here from Indonesia. You know, Clement, when I heard that the government of Gauteng is annoyed by what the TA is doing, I was like, oh, what is wrong about what TA is doing? If it is a grandstanding, it is a positive one. Maybe this is what they're supposed to do. They must compete to help the citizen of this country. If they have money and they can use it to compete so that they can help us, it's good.
16: Good morning, Clemmy. Flores from a beautiful Western Cape. Absolutely. The DA is using to push their political agenda. Let me tell you, why does the DA not offer rewards here in Cape Town, in the gang-infested area where people get gunned down almost on a weekly basis? Why don't they offer that amount of rewards? That's the question that I would like to ask the DA. In their own province where they govern, now they go to Ekurhuleni to score brownie points. Have a good job, bye-bye.
17: Hi, my name is Clement. There's nothing stopping the ANC in Gauteng, at least, which Panyaza Lesufi is part of, I mean, to also contribute, even if it was a 50,000 rands. There was absolutely nothing stopping them from doing that. I don't see anything wrong with the DA making whatever contribution as part of the effort, I mean, to apprehend the perpetrator or perpetrators of this bad deed in Ekurhuleni. Thanks. Clement Tabo, Midrand.
18: Sure, Clement, Vuyania from Springs. With regards to the DA support or the pledging of the 500K, I don't see anything wrong with it, but my issue is that why isn't the same done about the killings in the Cape Flats where the DA governs? Is the lives of those lesser than these women, is that what the DA is trying to tell us indirectly, or I'm just seeing things that are not there? Thanks, great show, bye.
0: Yeah, look, maybe I think you've got a fair point you're making there. Of course, the two are obviously incomparable, right? Lives are lives. I agree with that. But it's like the same point that is used to say, yeah, but more men are being killed than women in this country. Yes, statistically, that is the case. Men are killing men in much larger numbers than they're killing women. But look at how these women are being murdered. Like, how often do you see a man being murdered and their naked body is dumped on the side of the road and they get molested? Yeah? And they slit their throat and they... What else? Like, they leave there naked. How often do you see that? And it's the nature with which these women are being murdered and violated that makes it such a... It's the hatred that exists in how the murders are taking place towards women. So... I'm not sure if we can compare the two, but I do get your point. In principle, if the DA is also concerned about people being murdered in the Cape Flats and they've got the resources that they have. I mean, did you see how much was donated to the DA in the last couple of months? So think of a hundred million rand. Yeah? It's like a very successful profit-making company. Over 100 million rand? That's a lot. But they can use those resources to try and see how do we assist. And maybe they should use those as well to help in the Cape Flats because people are dying there every single day. But I honestly don't see anything wrong with them saying, here's 500,000 rand to help with the reward. And in fact, why is the ANC not also putting up something there? Whether it's 10,000 rand or something else, let's see the EFF also come in there. We need everybody to come together. And I don't know, but it also, I feel like corporate South Africa, I haven't really heard their voice loud enough. And maybe they are also concerned, but I'm not hearing it loud enough. And I wonder, as I asked earlier, I wonder if you're an employer listening to me now. I wonder if you've changed your shifts. Or are you an employer in Ekurhuleni that doesn't care that there's a killer on the loose and you've got a female who works for you whose shift ends at 8 p.m. and you know they must still walk on a very dangerous path. What kind of employer does that make you? Kay, you are in Johannesburg South. Hi.
19: Hi, I'm great. I'm great, Clement. I'm angry as a woman. I'm even shaking, like, you know. Oh, wow. Oh, I don't even know. I have so much to say, but like listening to what you're saying and the other callers, the DA has set a trend and it's a good one, it's a positive one. And instead of the ANC government insulting, try to divert the attention from what they are supposed to do as a government, you know, to protect women. They'd rather criticize the DA. But now what are they doing? The DA is acting. But now all they're doing is talking, speeches every day, and nothing come out of it. And like, you know, and again, for the message that the police have said that women must walk in groups, women must protect themselves. They, for me, interpreting it is, or translating, it translates into saying, women, you are on your own. You're on your own, you know, because yesterday I was walking and I saw so many women who work more because I live in Joburg South. Women who work in at Gold Reef City, they walk alone, you know, because they must walk in groups. How do you walk in groups when you're going to work? And like, you know, when you get off a taxi and you have to walk something like 10 minutes or even more to your workplace, and you know, they walk alone. I was like, wow.
0: It's not always possible for them to walk in groups. You're right, Kay. Thank you for your call in Johannesburg. Let's talk on all quickly. You are in Midrand. Hi.
20: Hi. Good morning to you, Madi Major. Madi Major, people mustn't fall for the DA electioneering gimmicks. I don't understand when the DA says that criticizes the police when they are warning our sisters and our mothers to be extra careful. I mean, that is the only way. We don't have enough policemen and policewomen to go around and patrol in the streets 24 hours a day. I mean, the DA couldn't even make Cape Town safe with the money that they have, they say they have. And they think that the 500,000 will then protect protect our women from not getting killed. The only thing that the DA could have done is said, let's then donate to security companies. Let's donate to security companies around the area so that the visible policing and visible security could be increased so that maybe this guy will be catched. What they do, understand politics, they won't understand what the DA is doing.
0: Yeah, Lehlohonolo, I'm out of time, but I think we've got your point there. Thank you so much, Lehlohonolo in Midrand.
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4: Good morning, I'm Sfiso Zulu. As the nation mourns and demands answers over the deaths of 9 women in Ekurhuleni, civil society and communities are mobilizing countrywide, staging demonstrations to voice their strong condemnation. This as fear and grief continue to grip Ekurhuleni, with government rallying support for families who've already identified their loved ones. 4 of the 9 women have now been confirmed by their families, with the latest identification being that of Gracia Sunkomo, which was announced by police last night. A men's prayer march has been organized in solidarity with the victims and to call for an end to gender-based violence and femicide. Kosikhona Malingamnisi has more from Kempton Park.
24: Today marks day 6 since police issued an alert urging women to exercise caution in and around Kempton Park. At the time, that alert was sparked by the disappearance of a mother of an 8-year-old, Elizabeth Musalakhomo, who went missing while out jogging. But that case has now ballooned into a mass murder investigation, with 9 women found killed in Ekurhuleni since July. Police say they have found possible links between some of the cases given the similarities and are pursuing several persons of interest. Government is also moving to unlock all necessary resources to support the police and the affected families. A meeting between National Police Management and Director Generals took place in Pretoria last night, with details expected to be made public soon. There has also been an appeal to anyone with a loved one missing in this metro to come forward to help put a name to all 9 victims. victims, with Home Affairs roped in to assist. In the meantime, as families prepare to bury their loved ones, South Africans are coming together in various demonstrations to show support. Or see Khona Malinga Mnisi Eyewitness News in Kempton Park.
4: In Cape Town, a CPUT student will appear in the Bellville Magistrates Court today for a bail application on an attempted murder charge. The 21-year-old man was arrested last week after allegedly stabbing another student at the South Point residence where they both live. Misha George has more.
1: The accused allegedly snuck into the first-year student's room and hid under her bed before attacking her around 2 a.m. Outraged students gathered outside the Bellville Magistrates Court on Wednesday, calling for the accused to be denied bail. They are also demanding that CPUT suspend him from both the university and student residence. Meanwhile, CPUT has confirmed its internal disciplinary matter will continue alongside the criminal one. It's added that once the suspect is suspended, he will not be able to return to classes or access student residences. Mihle George, Eyewitness News.
4: The alleged mastermind in the murder of media personality Warwick DJ Stock is expected back in the Johannesburg High Court this morning to finalize his legal representation ahead of the trial. Victor Majola is expected to appear alongside a newly arrested woman, 40-year-old Tlengiwe Buthelezi, who was arrested in Msinga, KwaZulu-Natal last week. The popular DJ was shot dead in December last year outside a hijacked building in Johannesburg. A second accused, Armando Pakula, entered into a plea and sentenced agreement with the state, and he's been sentenced to an effective 25 years in prison. Dimakatso Lishuru has more.
5: Victor Majola faces charges of premeditated murder and conspiracy to commit murder. He remains in custody after being denied bail. His return to court follows a four-week postponement granted last month to allow his defense team a final opportunity to secure funding for private legal representation. His lawyer told the court that there was still no full financial cover for the estimated 20-day trial. Is expected to be joined in the dock by Tlengiwe Buthelezi as the court deals with the next stage of the proceedings. The appearance is expected to focus on pre-trial proceedings. However, the addition of a new accused could see the trial pushed back into the coming year. Dimakatso Lishoro, Eyewitness News.
4: Gold is trading at $4,371.25 an ounce. The rand is at 16.24 to the dollar, 21.70 to the pound, 18.64 to the euro. Brent crude oil is at $103.69 a barrel.
6: And in the traffic, we've got delays on the M1 South between the Buccleuch Interchange and Marlborough Drive. That's due to an accident along this route. Please be on the lookout there. There's another accident, unfortunately, in the same area, Kelvin, on the N3 North, causing delays between Marlborough Drive and the Buccleuch Interchange.
4: A partly cloudy day in store for Gauteng, with isolated showers and thunder showers expected. The temperatures will peak at highs between 21 and 24 degrees. The top story in EWN this hour, as the nation mourns and demands answers over the deaths of 9 women in Ekurhuleni. Civil society and communities are mobilizing countrywide, staging demonstrations to voice their strong condemnation.
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1: And on our Across the Desk feature today, I'm hosting people who grew up in famous homes and they ended up in the same industry. So I always wonder what it's like to grow up in a home where your parent isn't just your mom or just dad, but they're a household name, you know, where you can't simply say, you know, my mother works in radio or my father is a musician, because the moment you mention their name, then sort of other people or most people already know who exactly you're talking about. So for some children of famous people, growing up in that environment can mean having a front row seat to the entertainment industry from a young age, right? You see the glamour, you see the opportunities, perhaps you see the people, the traveling, the success, but there can also be another side, right? There could be pressure to live up to the family name, or you're dealing with the comparisons, the assumptions that opportunities came easily for you because for some reason, you know, your family name has opened doors for you, right? The expectation that you should naturally have the same talent as your parent. And perhaps the biggest question of all is, how do you become your own person when your surname already comes with a story? So today on Across the Desk, we're talking about growing up in famous homes with people who know exactly that experience intimately. So we've got Dineo Langa, who is the daughter of the legendary broadcaster KG Moeketsi. And Dineo has gone on to establish herself as an actress, as a presenter, a singer, and businesswoman in her own right. We also have Pilar Malingozi, who is the son of one of South Africa's most recognizable Afro-soul musicians, Ringo Malingozi. He too has built a career across acting and music while navigating what it means to also carry such a famous surname. Pilar and Dineo, thank you so much for joining me this morning. Good morning.
4: Good morning.
1: Good morning. Good morning. I'm so sad that I'm not in studio. I would have loved to be there with you guys, but hey.
4: I'm even sadder. I feel shortchanged.
1: Well, let's make the most of it. First of all, congratulations, Dineo, on Love is Blind.
5: Yes.
1: Really excited. Yay. You know, as soon as I saw that you guys have been picked as the host, I was like, perfect. I couldn't have think of better hosts. And I'm a big fan of Love is Blind, so I'm really looking forward to the local Love is Blind. So let's start, guys, with just the conversation we've invited you for. How was it like for you, Pilar, growing up in a home? I mean, your dad is Ringo Malingozi. I mean, that's like wild growing up, and you tell people that. Was it weird?
5: Well, I think as a child, I didn't understand it because I lived in Eastern Cape for most of my childhood. Yes, I would hear that your father's famous, your father's on TV, but it didn't click until I moved to Johannesburg, because then I lived with him every day. I saw how people lost their minds. I think my grandparents really protected me from the Ringo's child thing for as long as they could.
1: Okay. And when people used to like ask for pictures or they're screaming when they see him, like, did you understand what was going on? Did you ever ask him, or you just adapted to it as a child?
5: No, I hated it. Because I didn't know how that he was famous, I was annoyed. I was like, what are these people doing? Yeah. Can they just leave you alone? Who are you? What do you do for a living? I would ask those questions. Why are people so crazy over you? And he tried to explain it, you know, but in the late 90s, early 2000s, it was wild. Like, being a celebrity was a real thing.
1: It was, yeah.
5: Yeah, it was a real thing. So I sort of learned how to not be his child in public.

0: You know, I used to walk around with whoever is playing security or whoever is assisting him until he takes care of being a superstar.
1: Yeah, sure. And then, Dinelle, for you, growing up with KG Moeketsi as your mother, did you experience her as KG, the broadcaster, or simply as mom?
2: My mom made sure to make the distinction. I would only find out. And also, my mother started in radio when I was very young. I think I was 5 or 6 at Bop Radio.
1: Yeah.
2: So I would go to Mabatu to visit my mom. You know, shout out to the grandparents again, because the grandparents were filling in the gaps. But I'd go to Mabatu to visit my mom. My mom moved on to what is now Gagasi, and well, was P4 back then. The day I knew my mother was a big deal was the day she was the first black female radio host and also interviewing Mandela. I skipped school that day.
1: Jeez,
2: I skipped school that day so I could meet Mandela. So my mom, it was the only time where she was like, this time I'll make the exceptions. But every other time, my mom had always been about earning your place in the world, being excellent, doing every part of your best in everything that you apply your mind to. And I say apply your mind because that was my mom's favorite phrase growing up. Why don't you apply your mind? So
1: it's like apply your mind, mom. What does that even mean?
2: It's ingrained in my system.
1: So Pila, I mean, when you grow up with a father like that, when then do you realize that, oh, I actually want to do this? Like, was that something that, like, he inspired you to do? Or is it the love for music is something you found yourself?
0: So my mother was a musician, too. Mm-hmm. So that's what people don't know, is that my parents met in the industry. If you remember, Shaw Road to Fame, the idols of 90s, 80s. So they were both part of that culture. And so we were always singing at my house. I grew up in choirs from church. I was part of the Mzansi. It's called the Mzansi Youth Choir now, but it was called the Ekuruleni Youth Choir years back. So I've always known I was going to do music. The only challenge was, how am I going to convince these two that I want to do what they do? You know, because they were not about it. They took me to a Christian school because they knew I wanted to be an artist. You know?
1: To try and...
0: Yeah, they wanted to kill it.
1: Yeah. I'm a demon.
0: Yeah, they tried. They tried their best.
1: So how did you start the conversation with them then? Like, were you just rebellious and I was like, I'm going to do this whether you like it or not? Or did you sit them down and say, okay, guys, I'm really passionate about this. I need your support.
0: No, I was a problem. I made sure that I passed. You know, we know what parents want. They want a good report card and the rest is easy. So what I did was I gave them good report cards and I did what I wanted.
1: Yeah. And for you, Dinelle, I mean, when you have a mom who has experienced the industry, they've seen the good, they've seen the bad. Was she an inspiration to you to want to also be in the industry?
2: Yes. And I'll say how she inspired me was that she opened up my eyes to the world. I count my mother as one of the most amazing musical minds and curators I've ever come across in my entire life. I had listened to everything by the time I reached 12, when I decided what I wanted to be. I'd listened to the Earth, Wind and Fires, I'd listened to the Jimmy Zuzus, I'd listened to the Whitney Houstons, I'd listened to Stevie Wonder.
1: At 12,
2: my playlist was untouchable. So she was my first, and I always say this, it doesn't matter where I go in life, it doesn't matter what accolade I get, I always thank my mother for being my first yes. Did that English come out right? Yeah. First yes. So
1: yes.
2: One day at 12, I decide to call her and make the announcement to say, Mom, so I want to become singer and maybe later actress. And, you know, she listened to me. She heard me out. I laid down my case because my mom wasn't the type of person where you can just say, this is what I'm going to do. You got to state your case. So stated my case. My mom was just like, yeah, I think you can do it. And I even sang for her on the phone. I actually started with, I think I can sing.
1: You auditioned for her?
2: I auditioned for my mama, dog. I auditioned for my mama. So I sang. She said, I think you could really do this. What she doesn't tell me that she told me in my later years when I was an adult, when I became an adult, was that that day, after that phone call, she stopped on the side of the road and cried.
0: Yeah, of course.
2: Because this place is not the one your parents want you in. It's really not. So she told me way later. And even into the other things that I would do, like when I broach new frontiers, she'd get nervous and I'd be like, I'm going. I'm not going to let what's happened in the world stop me. I'm going.
1: Yeah. Pila, was it like when you started, because then they start telling you how they really felt when you then started, but they tell you later. What's been their experience seeing you, you know, do so well as an actor, you know, seeing you, you know, embrace your passion as a musician and do so well in that? How was their reaction then?
0: You know, that was, in fact, that was my formula, my system with my parents. Because I knew that they were against this world, the entertainment world, so much, my achievements were what convinced them to get on my side, you know? As soon as I left varsity, because I didn't finish my degree, I studied film and TV production, but because of the finances, I couldn't do three jobs and still pay school fees at 20. So I started auditioning, got my first job, Intersections, and that's where things started changing at home. Like, oh, we can do this, you know? And after that...
1: Were they okay with you being on Intersections? I mean, that was quite a hectic production.
0: Yeah, especially for a first production. You know, on Intersections... Yeah. I had no training, zero training.
1: Oh, yeah?
0: I just come from learning how to use a camera at film school, and I had a script that had sex scenes, so much drama. I thank Holly, Nikki Iwe, shout out to Big Bro, for giving me an opportunity when he knew I was inexperienced, and it changed my life. You know, I'm here now.
1: Yeah. Okay. Intersections was hectic, guys. It was so hectic. And Dineo, for you, was it much easier, would you say, to be in the industry with a mom who actually understands it? Because when you are an actor and maybe you've got a sex scene or you've got like a kissing scene, ordinarily that would be, I mean, I would imagine if I did that, I get embarrassed talking about sex on the radio because my parents are always listening to the show. But if they were perhaps in the industry and they got it, I think that embarrassment would not be as much as it is now. And for you, was it ever an embarrassment to you?
2: Is an embarrassment, my honey. It still is an embarrassment. I don't know what you're talking about. Because I literally have to throw everything away about my life when I'm performing.
1: Yeah.
2: Because if I do, I'm gonna psych myself out. My mom once said, she was like, yeah, I'm fine with those things. I know you're acting. And I was like, let's not talk about it again. You know, so it's just one of those things where you're like, because I had a mom more than I had a superstar at home. And I understood very early that my mom was a superstar, but I also understood that mom was mom. So the level of respect is still intense to this day. I always say my brother got the softer side of my mom. Mina, I got a very, very strict drill sergeant, and I'm really, really grateful because for everything that I'm strict about, I mean, there are people who will say, Dineo is strict. It's because my mom instilled such intense values, and those values inform well beyond my being able to throw myself into the characters and leave the world behind, but it also informs Dineo the businesswoman, Dineo who can walk in and hold her own in a room. You know, so those types of things where you take the values that have been instilled in you to assist you. But when you have to do it with them, my darling, you will always be 12.
0: Yep.
2: You will always be 12. You get nervous. I'm like, oh my gosh, my mom's going to see this. My family's going to see this, but I'm letting it go. I don't care. We're never going to talk about it. So let me leave it.
1: Yeah. Oh, man, that's so funny. 011-883-0702. That's the number to dial if you want to join this conversation. You can send your WhatsApps as well on 072-702-1702. I'm hosting on our Across the Desk feature this morning. People who grew up in famous homes and ended up in the same industry. And maybe you want to share your own experience. Maybe you grew up in a home where maybe your dad, your mom, your brother, sister were famous. Or, you know, maybe there were these famous struggle stalwarts at the time. How did that shape the person you are? What were the dynamics? Give us a call or send us a WhatsApp voice note. So there's something, an assumption that people have, Pila, that, you know, people will assume that you got the opportunities that you got or received because of your father's name and who your father is. Have you dealt with like those kind of assumptions, or where you go to audition and, you know, people think, oh, this one is arrogant because he thinks because his dad is like this and he expects this. What were the dynamics for you of when you're trying to find yourself and people think, you think that your dad's popularity is going to open the doors wider for you?
0: I think in the film industry, I have never received that because my dad is not an actor, so they have no one to compare me to. So I always get mostly positive feedback when it comes to my acting. But I'm actually a musician more than an actor. That's what people need to know. It's just that my acting career is very successful. So with the music, I entered Idols 2015, I think. Yeah, season 11, Idols. I did that for that specific reason. I knew that I was going to get a very tough time in the industry. Everyone's going to say, you'll never be Ringo. There'll never be another Ringo. So I went there to compete with the country and to put myself out there so that they know that there is talent out here. You know, I knew they were going to judge me, and it was horrible. I had a horrible year on Idols. I don't talk about it, but at least the country knows now that I have a voice to be heard.
1: Were you ever under pressure, though, to sound like your dad? Or have you always been intentional about carving like your own sound?
0: I don't think I've ever thought about it. All I know is that what we have in common when it comes to music is we write good love music. Like, we know. I think I learned that from him. I learned how to be a brother, a lover, through my writing.
2: But you write fantastic hooks as well.
0: Thank you.
2: You write fantastic. Like,
0: thank you.
2: I guess I've had closer proximity to him as a musician. And Pila writes fantastic hooks. Like, you put Pila on a chorus and he'll glide for you. And in writing and in delivery, in vocal delivery. So.
1: Yes. Amazing. That's amazing.
0: Thank you, D.
1: And for you, D, like, did you, was that perception there, you know, that existed as you were, like, carving your own path that, this one created the opportunity because?
2: Do you know that I kept quiet so I could earn my place. I kept quiet until I had my own name and standing. All because that was the woman who raised me. The woman who raised me made sure that you make sure you can stand on your own two and on the sweat of your own back. You know, and that was very important. And I understood it clearly, not even in a funny way. I understood it clearly. It was my mission. And I actually succeeded at that mission, because by the time everybody realizes that I'm Khumutsa K.G. Moeketsi's daughter, they go, oh my goodness, you guys should come and do May cover so that it's you on. By the time everybody realized, I could stand at the time as Dineo Moeketsi next to K.G. Moeketsi, and I've earned my place in the world.
0: And that's dope. That's very dope.
1: And that's dope,
0: yeah.
1: Right?
0: That's very dope.
1: It really is. Yeah. What would you say you like the most now? Like, because you do a number of things, you know. I mean, I remember watching you, from my village of Falbang presenting. you were a great presenter, Batung.
2: And then I retired, Love is Blind guys said, you sure about that retirement?
1: It's like, come back here.
2: Yeah.
1: But you've been in the industry for a while now. Have you, and I know it's an unfair question to ask, like, what do you love the most? But what is the one that, I mean, Pila just said earlier that, you know, he's more of a you said you're more of a musician than an actor, Pila, huh?
0: Yeah, a gifted musician, but a lucky actor.
2: Lucky actor.
1: And what are you, D?
2: Yo, no. Shucks. Sheesh kebab. I'm a sucker for acting. I'm a sucker for leaving dinero at the door and jumping into a brand new world. But my problem comes when I will hear an incredible singer and it'll just slightly ignite that fire of, should we? Maybe not. So I've made my own deal with God. I don't want to jinx myself. You'll find out when and where later with regards to the music. Yeah. But I think right now I am basking in the acting and I'm enjoying it. And I've finally got the opportunity to say, this is the direction I'd like to go. Fine, we've done that one. Can we try that path? There's just so many possibilities to explore in terms of acting and play different people as fun.
1: Yeah, it is. But you do know, if it is a calling that you do some music, it's never going to leave you, hey? You're never going to find peace until you respond.
2: Yes. So that's why I made a slight deal with God. I'm not going to say what it is. I'll come back to say, remember that thing
1: time.
2: I said? This is the thing I did. So, yeah. there's a compromise that I've reached with God because it's not leaving me. If I am cooking and nobody's home and it's just me and my dogs and my husband is busy elsewhere, my neighbors will most probably hear me. So.
1: Balaki.
2: As for Balaki.
1: Rita when you answer to the call. All right, it's 10:30. Time for the latest in Eyewitness News headlines. When we come back, we'll continue this conversation with Pila and Dineo. If you've got a question for them about what we're discussing this morning, growing up in famous homes and also ending up in the same industry, you're welcome to call us or send us a WhatsApp. Or maybe you want to share your own experience of growing up in a famous home. 011-883-0702. WhatsApp's 072-702-1702. Sfiso, good morning.
3: Thanks, Clement. Good morning. As the nation mourns and demands answers over the deaths of 9 women in Ekurhuleni, civil society and communities are mobilizing countrywide, staging demonstrations to voice their strong condemnation. This as fear and grief continue to grip Ekurhuleni, with government rallying support for families who have already identified their loved ones. Chairperson of the Public Service Commission, Professor Somachota Fikeni, is on the stand at the Madlaya Inquiry today. The PSC is the only Chapter 10 institution which sets out principle for public administration. Fikeni's testimony comes as the Commission considers recommendations ahead of its final report due in 2 months' time. And Russia says it has destroyed a wave of Ukrainian drones bound for Moscow as polling stations opened for the country's first parliamentary election since the start of the war. While few doubt President Vladimir Putin's party will sail to victory again, the vote will serve as a barometer for feelings on the war that has killed hundreds of thousands and undermined the daily lives of Russians. And those are the headlines this EWN, and more at 11 or as it happens.
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5: Well, traveling on the M1 South, we still have got a bit of a hold-up reported between the Baklu Interchange and Marlborough Drive. That's due to an earlier accident. There's also a bit of a hold-up reported along the N1 North, heading towards the city of Tshwane. Please try to avoid this route. An accident there right near the Allendale Road. As a result, delays from the Baklu Interchange while heading towards Bedford View Roadworks are causing delays along the N3 North between Van Buren Road and the Kidulis Interchange. There's also roadworks along the N17 East heading towards Boksburg, and they are causing delays coming out of Osborne Road. I'll have more updates at the top of the hour. Stay tuned.
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1: 25 minutes before 11 o'clock on our Across the Desk feature this morning, I'm hosting two people who grew up in famous homes and they ended up in the same industry. And look, maybe you grew up in a famous home, but you didn't end up in the same industry. I'd like to hear from you as well. I see your calls that are coming through, 011-883-0702, WhatsApps as well, on 072-702-1702. Before I come to your calls and your WhatsApps, there is a question I got from Twitter from someone, guys, who is asking if, when you guys were old enough, did you think that your parents were like good at what they do? Like, did you think, oh yeah, my dad is actually a good singer, or oh, actually my mom is actually like quite a very good broadcaster?
2: Thank goodness
1: you never doubted that.
2: Thank goodness you asked this, because I had to correct my English from earlier. I meant that my mom was first black female breakfast show host. That's what I meant earlier. Not black, first black female host. Anyway, the Mandela Day was the day I knew. The day, even like Lisa Mandela, guys, I was the way we knew at a young age that
1: who lies to Mandela?
2: No, guys, we knew that becoming an artist is not the vibe. So when, because now security said I can't be in the studio with my mom, Mandela security.
1: Yeah.
2: So as I was, so my mom said, wait here until the last minute until he comes in. So as he's coming in now, they're moving me out. So he's like, hello. I'm like, hi, Mr. Mandela. And he's like, so what do you want to be? A lawyer?
12: Yeah.
2: Got out of there and I met Mr. Mandela. So
1: it's not even convincing the way you said it.
2: The day, that's when I knew the acting thing. It could be a thing. Give it to Mandela, Mark.
1: Yeah. And who believe in Mandela? And for you, Pila, when did you know? Because the thing is, Pila, you know, anybody who's played your dad's song, I mean, I make it being Stroya. You king Stroya ka English, guys.
2: Yo.
1: Being Stroya to Ringo's song.
2: You're part of the,
1: like,
2: the,
1: you know,
2: groomsman. That's to Stroya.
1: Yeah, but I was the child. Oh, you know that
2: the
1: one.
2: Oh, the Stroya ring bearer. You were the ring bearer.
1: Yes, that one. Yes. The ring bearer. Is that what they call us?
2: Yes. Oh, okay.
1: I was the ring bearer, guys. And we were playing Ringo's. So stand. Yeah. When did you realize that, yo, my dad is a big deal?
0: Yeah, from day one. Every December, every household in every kasi was either playing Brenda or Ringo.
2: Yeah.
0: You know,
1: true.
0: Every house.
1: True.
0: So I knew he was something crazy.
2: And I have a secret that I found out about when you were at the Christian school.
0: Uh-huh.
2: because Pila and my husband went to the same school.
0: Yeah.
2: So apparently your dad would come to the school, like no mic. He would sing from the top of the hall, and you could hear him all the way to the back of the hall.
0: Yeah,
2: that's how cool Pila's life was. Pila's parents would come to school and sing at the same time.
1: The fellow students were like, dude, is that your dad? Is that your dad? And you say, yeah. It's my pa.
0: I think the teachers were more a problem than the students.
1: I think, good ma'am.
0: Yeah, I would get into trouble for nothing sometimes just because we want your dad to come
1: and
0: see us.
1: They wanted him to come.
0: Yeah, he's not in the class. We're going to call your dad. I'm like, he's not even in the country, bro. Like, where are you going to find him?
2: What are you threatening me with?
0: Call him, I dare you.
1: Yeah.
0: You know, so I think that was my thing.
1: That is funny.
0: Yeah, they were like, as funny when.
2: Yeah.
0: That was my life.
1: Mama must come here. Yeah. Do they take pictures with him?
0: Yeah, of course. Well, he only went to fetch my report card. He didn't go to all the parents' things because
1: the meetings.
0: The school made it about him, you know. So I couldn't have fun there because now, hey, Ringo's here. Now my shine is gone, you know. I needed to be famous in my school, you know.
1: Yeah. So I didn't enjoy it at all. 072-702-1702. Here we go.
10: Clement, but is a Pila or have they ever considered who it's a music together, le papa? Because, you know, I'm thinking this is the first one I ever heard, or especially in South Africa, motu wabina ang iwe ilori le papa hai wabina. Can they do music together like AD and Gerard Leard? I think that can be good, man. Can they try that, or they ever thought about that?
1: Okay, let's hear Pila.
0: Surprise, surprise.
1: Yeah.
0: Coming soon this year.
2: Oh, Ringo Madlingozi.
1: Oh, yeah.
2: That's amazing.
0: So that's crazy that the caller asked that because we're in studio right now, actually.
2: That's amazing.
1: Oh, what?
0: Yeah, we're in studio
1: that's
0: right
1: dope,
0: now.
1: That's dope, man.
0: So anytime now, we're going to make a big announcement. We know the country has been asking, why don't you guys do something for years? And I fought it for as long as I could. But now I'm old enough to, like Dineo said, now I can stand as Pila Madlingozi next to Ringo Madlingozi instead of Ringo and son.
1: Yeah.
0: You know?
1: Yeah.
0: So yeah. Whoever that was, and the whole country, coming soon.
1: Coming soon. Looking forward to that. Here's another WhatsApp.
12: Hi, Clement. This is Sidwa Dutsusuman. Clement, this goes for Pila. Did he advise Bra Ringo to, you know, ditch politics, man? Because I was worried about Bra Ringo, you know, because those EFF guys used to be pushed around, you know, by the security and pushed out of the parliament. I was worried, you know, people shouldn't see that, you know, happening to Bra Ringo, man. He's a respectable person, man. Oh, thank you.
1: You were more worried about Ringo. Pila, go ahead.
0: Well, something else that people must know about my father. My father has always been political. If people really listen to his music, Ringo is not just a love song writer. 60 to 70% of my dad's music is social conscious music. He speaks about everything. Our leadership in the country, the state of unemployment, black on black crime, black on white crime, African unity. So that's who Ringo actually is for those who are young. But the way the industry works, love music will always have the quick ear, you know. But if you follow my father, he was always, I knew that he was always going to end up somewhere in politics. Even in high school, he was kicked out of school for politics. That's another story that he'll tell in his own time. But he's always been the guy, the fighter, you know. Yeah. He ended up in the perfect place, actually. EFF, wow.
1: Yeah.
0: Yeah, right. So he is a community leader. Yes, he makes great love music, but he cares about us.
1: Yeah. Here's another voice note that's come on 072-702-1702.
13: Hi, 702. My name is KG Mwegetsi. I'm mom to Dineo Mwegetsi, who's in the studio with Clement now. I just wanted to say how proud I am of my daughter and how a lot of people don't realize that everything that she's attained in her life, she single-handedly attained. All I did was listen and cheer on and love. So I just wanted to say I love you, Nene, and I'm so, so proud of you. And Pila. Nene brought Pila to my house one day with her husband, and that's where I met Pila. Love Pila as well. Hey, guys, I love you, both of you, so much.
0: Love you, Lid.
1: Beautiful. Yeah. Thank you so much.
14: Oh, my God, 702, kya pere di makeup se kan. Love you, Mom. Now you're going to have 702 listeners calling me Nene.
1: Yeah, I was about to ask Nene. It's okay.
14: It's my mom's nickname for me ever since I was a baby. So take away the D and the I and the O, Nene. And she put N-E-N-E ever since I was a baby. So yeah, so the her Nene. Playful nature was Nene Nana. No, Clement.
1: Yeah. Okay, Nene. We hear you, Nene. So someone is asking about the benefits. Like, when you guys think back, what were the benefits of growing up, like, that you remember, like, of growing up in? I mean, I know, I mean, you've already said, Dineo, you met Nelson Mandela. I mean, I would have loved to meet Nelson Mandela. Mm-hmm. But are there any benefits you remember? Like, did they take you guys to awards? Like, what was it that you pick up where you're like...
14: I don't know if Pila had this experience, but I had the best time. My mom used to MC a lot of festivals. So Nana gets up on big stage before big stage. Was, listen, I'm about to flex on everybody right
1: pass.
14: Now. Big stage pass.
1: You used to work with that.
14: Murtile Park.
0: Media pass.
14: Joy of what? Like, nah. Media. Listen.
1: No, no, no. Pila, there's a media pass and there's a backstage pass.
14: Nikki, like, when I remember once when I was backstage, Gabona and Melanie San was still like a host on TV for the music show. Melanie San, my mom is doing the things in my life. And I'm just this one kid and I'm very respectful, right? Because my mom is strict. I'm very respectful with all the adults. But all the musicians, let me say from my mom's era, I think to this day, Selayelo Selota, Judith Sepuma, I met Rami Chwene through my mom. And then I acted with Rami Chwene. And then, like, she's practically like my aunt. There's so many openings that my mom created for me. So, levels.
1: I mean, guys, there's media pass and there's backstage, and backstage gives you like crazy access. Yeah. And for you, Pila, any benefits you remember?
0: That's exactly the same. Trust me.
1: Yeah,
0: those passes were crazy.
14: Listen,
0: I chilled with Thabo Mbeki, Nelson Mandela, the same way, you know. Summer Awards, Metro Awards, Dugu Dugu Awards.
14: No, Dugu Dugu, I didn't.
1: Oh my God, Dugu Dugu, remember?
0: It was crazy. I remember going to see Mom Miriam at her house with my dad.
14: Lucky fish.
1: Oh, wow.
0: What a lucky gangster. Mom Miriam.
1: Yeah.
0: Oh my God.
1: Yeah.
0: If there was a Diana Ross in life, it's that woman. Her house, her aura. Man. Yo. I think my dad showed me all the people that I thought were not real. You know, because in fact, I saw how big my father was by the people that he hung out with. I was like, you know him too, I know too. So that was, I think that was one of the biggest things.
1: Wow, that's so dope. After the break, some more WhatsApp voice notes. It's 12 minutes before you...
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1: 10 minutes before 11 o'clock. What a fascinating conversation with Dineo Mwiketsi and Pila. Ma Li goes, not Dineo Mwiketsi.
14: Little shop, you like Mazulu. And a Mazulu, and this is coming to Philippines.
1: Yo.
0: That's a Vogom team cool.
1: Yo, Dineo Langa. Mr. Langa, I apologize. Mr. Langa, I apologize. Let's go to some WhatsApps that have come through on 072-702-1702.
20: Hi, Clement. Clement, I just want to say big up to those two people that you have in the studio. And then for Pila, I won't remember me. He was so very young. When he used to come to my workplace, which was Look and Listen by then, that here, bro. You know, one thing I like about Ringo, Pila's father, it's a humble person. You know, I once asked him to sing a song with the words of Chivenda in his song. And guess what?
21: He did it.
20: There's a song called Vavodanga Varidiva. Tingazori Safunani. Ari Funani. Sorry, I can't sing. I can't sing like him. So, sorry, Clement. Thank you.
22: Hi, Clement. To your guests, Neo and Pila, I just need to ask them, since their parents are famous, and you know, you call your mom KG, KG, your daddy. How do they address them? Especially with Pila. If you know that your father is Ringo, you address him as Ringo, or do you call him dad?
1: Oh, man.
22: And how does he take it?
1: Yeah, that's a good question. Yeah. You know, was it Mama KG?
14: Never. Mom. Never.
1: Mom.
14: Yeah. And my mom will always be my mom. Never KG. Come on. I'm telling you because we're in the arena of stardom.
1: You know what I mean?
14: She's my mom. I go, hi, mom, to this day.
1: Yeah.
0: Yeah, I can't.
1: Oh. And for you?
0: I don't say dad. I call him by his clan name. Khadeb.
1: I say Khadeb. Yeah, okay.
0: I think it's respectful.
14: Mm-hmm.
0: And I don't have to say his name, you know. So I say Khadeb when I address him.
1: Okay, that's fair enough. Here's another WhatsApp.
14: Pelile.
1: Oh, okay. Sorry, I thought there was another one. Sorry.
14: In the studio, they told us before they told you.
1: See what happens when you're not in studio.
0: And another a very dope point is that my dad. Another thing is, he wants to communicate with everyone in the country and everyone in Africa. That's why. His music, I think, is one of the few in Africa that sing in all the languages of South Africa, from Afrikaans, okay, not sign language, but all the rest. Yeah. You know, he has music in, because he wants to communicate with everyone, because the message is for everyone. The language is the barrier, you know. So Ringo's music, you find Xhosa, Sotho, Tswana, Pedi.
14: I love when he sings in Tswana.
0: You know what I mean?
14: It's my favorite.
0: Yeah, so I really appreciate that. That is the one thing that I think I'm going to take from his career, is that touch everyone, not just your own people.
1: Yeah.
0: You know?
1: Yeah, I had another question here for you guys from Tsepo, who says, please can you ask them what's the one advice they got from, you know, their parents that to this day it still, like, is the one? Was there any advice from them? And about the industry, of course, like, in the industry, like, did they warn you about something, or they said, be careful of this, which was very important to you?
0: The biggest one that I will always remember is that you don't have friends.
14: Damn.
0: Mm. You do not have friends. Don't ever think you have friends. These are your colleagues. Respect them. Give them their space. And they will always see value in you, because familiarity also causes a lot of things, you know, heavy problems. So just get into the industry. Remember your mission, and do not give people space enough for them to change your direction or to kill you or what. Respect, no friendships.
1: Yeah. Sure. You know, any piece of advice that stayed with you?
14: There's so many concepts that have been embedded in me. You know, just the concept of earning your place in the world. But also not undercutting someone to get to where you want to be. And also trusting in the conviction of your gift.
0: Mm-hmm.
14: If you go in with a very shallow ideal and sort of manner, you're going to get shallow results. Again, in applying yourself, ultimately you will get there. It doesn't matter if somebody thinks they can stand in your way or somebody thinks they can break you. Oksalayo, you do all the things that will sustain you foundationally, and you'll get to where you're going.
0: Mm-hmm.
1: Yeah. Oh, I love that. Oh, Dineo Langa and Pila Malingozi, thank you so much. This was so much fun. I wish I was there in the studio, but it was equally fun. So I appreciate you guys coming through. Thank you.
14: 100%. Thank you so much.
0: Pleasure for having us. Thank you for having us. Everyone that's listening to 702.
14: There's an album coming.
1: Shout out.
14: And there's a show coming.
1: Yes.
14: I can't say when the show is coming. There's a show coming, and then there's an album coming.
0: In fact, on the 23rd of October, I have a show at King's Kraal, Sandton. For those who love live music, I make Afro pop soul. Come and listen.
1: Amazing.
0: We're going to be making sure that people are happy. Second generation Madlingozi is in the building.
14: Oh, wait. 27 September. Clement, I'm expecting you there. We have a brunch, my mom's event that we've started together. I'm just behind the scenes on the 27th of September. Please come to White Light and have a good time. Food and drinks sold separately. Tickets are $250. So please do come through. Thank you.
1: Yeah. Looking forward to it. All right, 27th of September, and also make sure you go to King's Kraal to check out Upila. It's 3 minutes now before 11.
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23: 702.
1: All right, 2 minutes before 11 o'clock. We've been broadcasting this morning from Boksburg, where the National Housing Finance Corporation is celebrating 30 years of existence, of expanding access to housing finance. Joining me now is Mona Molepo, who's the CEO of NMS Developers. Mona, thank you so much for joining us. Good morning.
24: Good morning, Clement, and thank you for having me.
1: So you guys have been assisting beneficiaries in deep rural areas that may never have known about the First Home Finance Subsidy. Just tell us more about your business.
24: Thank you. Yeah, our business, we started as a small-scale developers, building maybe two to three houses a year. And when we heard about the opportunity that exists in government for people earning between 3,501 and 22,000, the first people that came to mind was our family members that are in the villages to say, do they know about this thing that they can actually benefit? We then went to our villages. I'm from Rambolepo. I grew up there as a cattle herder, and I started looking for those that are still looking after cattle to say, guys, the money that you get paid, put it into a bank account. And over a period of a month or a 6 year, if it's more, it's averaging more than 3.5, you actually qualify for a grant. So we started helping them. Once they reached that level, we then assisted them to apply with the First Home Finance. And once they got approved, we then assist them in terms of building the houses.
1: So you guys work with like farm workers, domestic workers, you see them building these first homes. What impact have you seen from this program? How has the experience been?
24: For us, the experience has been to say somebody who's got a family living in a shack earning 4,000, who has never thought of owning a brick and mortar. Now First Home Finance coming in to say, because you earn 4,000 rand, here is 160,000. So building in the villages, you don't have to buy land. The land is usually free from the chief. So that money can go a long way. So we then take that money, we sit down with them to say, with this money, you can get maybe a two-bedroom, 40, 50 square meter. We package it for them. Then we So we've seen people moving from the shacks that were about to collapse into proper structures.
1: And how has the NHFC assisted you as a developer to empower others?
24: What they've done, it's really been wonderful, because since we partnered with them, whenever we need them to come, was each program when we start, we actually engage the traditional councillors or the tribal council, the chiefs, to say, this is a program, it's coming to a village, you need to know. So we'll call them. They'll actually come, present to the chief. As and when beneficiaries are stuck in terms of getting the application, they fast track that particular process. Their payment has been, I mean, working in government, I don't think I've had anyone who pays as quick as them. For some reason, they even pay for your material up front, so, which is something that makes it easy for houses to be constructed quicker.
1: Well, Mona Molepo, thank you so much. Great work that you guys are doing at NMS Developers. He's the CEO there. Thank you for chatting to us. It's time for the news.
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25: Good morning, I'm Sfiso Zulu. Participants in a prayer march in Cape Kempton Park say it's high time men are called out when they fail to uphold the principle of protection. Dozens of men dressed in black marched through the streets of Kempton Park this morning and are now gathered at the Civic Centre to condemn the murder of women. It comes in the wake of the killing of nine women in Ekurhuleni whose bodies have been discovered since July. Four of the nine have been identified by their families, with two said to be laid to rest over the next week. EWN reporter Nkosikhona Malingamnisi joins us now live from Kempton Park Civic Centre. Nkosikhona, a resounding call for action at that march.
26: Indeed, Fiso, this event is being led by local religious leaders who say this moment calls for less talk and more action. They want members of the faith community, regardless of their religion, to step outside the walls of the church and make their presence felt on the ground. participants who spoke to EWN reflected on the importance of showing up and committing themselves to doing good.
2: I'm a pastor of a church. I'm a son to a mother. I'm a husband to a wife. I'm a father of a daughter, you know. My whole existence is surrounded by women.
8: We as men, we need not to be afraid of other men. We must face other men head on and say enough is enough.
26: So the march has also called for capable and ethical leadership in positions of power to take up the plight of women. This as the country works to end the scourge of gender-based violence and femicide. For Eyewitness News, I'm Gorsi Kwanamalingamnisi, reporting live in Kempton Park.
25: Chairperson of the Public Services Commission, Professor Somadota Fikeni, is on the stand at the Matlanga Commission of Inquiry today. The PSC is the only Chapter 10 institution which sets out principles for public administration. Fikeni's testimony comes as the Commission considers recommendations ahead of its final report, which is due in 2 months' time. Fikeni is outlining the PSC's approach to financial disclosure by state officers and challenges therein.
9: Because when you go to INATIS, you'll see one car, but what is declared, it's many. But what is troubling is the fact that most of the ethics officers you'll find will just accept this disclosure. There is no coordination with your risk officers and others to say this is actually worrisome.
25: South Africa has recorded a rapid rise in Mpox cases, with 18 confirmed infections and one probable case. The Western Cape has recorded 15 confirmed cases, while 3 are in Gauteng and 1 in KwaZulu-Natal. The health department says the patients are aged between 23 and 50, with 18 men and 1 woman. Mpox is mainly spread through close physical contact with infected person or contaminated materials such as bedding, clothing and towels. The department says anyone with symptoms, particularly after close contact with a confirmed or suspected case, should seek medical attention and avoid close contact with others. Department of Health spokesperson Foster Mohale.
10: Members of the public are reminded of Mpox symptoms, which include fever, headache, muscle ache, back pain, fatigue, rash or skin lesion, which may appear either on the face, hands, feet, genitals, or other body parts.
25: Gold is trading at $4,386.73 an ounce. The rand is at 16.27 to the dollar, 21.74 to the pound, 18.67 to the euro. Brent crude oil is at $102.48 a barrel.
11: And in the traffic, we've got delays on the M1 South between the Baku Interchange and Marlborough Drive due to an earlier accident. There's also a bit of a hold-up reported in Shirenlea along Malibongwe Drive between President Foshere Road and Olivenode Avenue. There's also queuing traffic reported along the N3 North between Van Buren Road and the Kilulis Interchange.
25: A partly cloudy day in store for Gauteng, with isolated showers and thunder showers expected. The temperatures will peak at highs between 21 and 24 degrees. The top story in EWN this hour. Participants in a prayer march in Kempton Park say it's high time that men are called out when they fail to uphold the principle of protection.
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0: 8 minutes after 11 o'clock. Dumelang, welcome to the third and final hour of the Clement Manyatela Show. Thank you for staying with us here on 702. It's time for Adult Radio, our relationship and sex feature.
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1: Either it's the thrill of being in a new destination, or maybe the freedom of stepping away from daily routine, or the luxury of a fancy hotel room. There's just something, apparently, about vacation sex that is better. Whether you go away for a weekend or a week, the vacation sex effect is real. And experts often say that it's as if sex gets easier and becomes more fun when you have a change of scenery, from couples rediscovering their chemistry to solo travelers feeling unexpectedly open to adventure. You know, being on holiday seems to probably flip that switch for you. But when you look at couples, they often report an uptick in sexual frequency during vacations, as well as experiencing more sex with each other, you know, going slower or taking more time to build arousal and even having more orgasms. Mm. But for some couples, the magic can fade away almost as soon as you get home and you return to your routine. So I'd like to know from you this morning, have you had sex on vacation? Was it extra special? Was it different to the sex that you have at home? Right? Is holiday sex better at home? Better than home sex? And do you struggle to bring that passion back home with you after the trip? So it was great, great, great when you're on holiday, but for some reason when you come home, that energy starts fading. Is that your experience? Let me know on 011-883-0702. You can call to share your thoughts with us or send a WhatsApp on 072-702-1702. New Davidson is a sex educator and couples intimacy coach who's joining us now and will be guiding us through this conversation. New, thank you so much for making time. Welcome back to the show.
2: Hey, Clement, it's been a long while. Thank you so much for having me back.
1: It's great to have you back. So what exactly makes vacation sex hit different? I mean, is it the cocktails you're having while you're on holiday? Is it the crisp hotel sheets or just the sheer novelty of it all?
2: You hit the nail on the head there at the end. A majority of it, obviously, there's context to the setup of it. Novelty being the leading component. You know, when we change our environment, we're habitual creatures. So we get stuck into the routines, the habits. It's the same place, same position, same location, 1, 2, 3. We know what works, right? When we're at home. Now you take yourself out of that context. There's less to-do lists. The novelty of a new location, of somebody else's bedroom, different like area, different location, and different setup is completely different. So that's generally what sets up a holiday sex to be, let's call it, different. I think the novelty plays a massive role. And that is really where the importance lies, is when we change the pace and the rhythm and the location, it can make all the difference to finding another version, a little bit of breath of fresh air as we think about it. You know, it's like breathing that that nice, fresh, spicy air into your intimacy.
1: Okay, so it's not so much that we're having better sex on holiday, we're just simply having more time to have the sex we want that we don't ordinarily have time for, and we don't have the sort of regular disturbances that we would have at home.
2: I think it's a bit of all of that, to be honest, Clement, because yes, we're having better sex, but let's redefine what better sex looks like. It's the sex that you are wanting to have. Often we think about, like, if we think when we're avoiding sex, we don't want it as much, we have to think about, is it because of a variety of other contextual reasons, physiological, psychological, mental, emotional, stress levels, etc., or is it actually just because you're not having the type of sex you want? This type of sex you might be having at home is monotonous, predictable, you know, you're into a routine, plus you've got life happening around you. You've got to do lists and laundry, and if you've

0: children, you've got things going on, you've got to think about the kids next door, or you know, there's a lot of context to the environment that sets up what your sex can look like. And that plays a massive role, whether it's at home, whether it's on holiday, whatever that may be, whether it's also just choosing a new location. That's also where date nights become super fun. So it doesn't mean that you only have great sex when you're on holiday. You can bring that and emulate it back into your home environment.
1: So is it different to when you are visiting friends or family? Because there are couples that will have sex when they are visiting a friend or they're visiting family. And then there are other couples who probably think, oh my goodness, how dare you even consider it when you're at your in-laws? There's nothing as not disrespectful as that. But is it really? I mean, you're still in your own room. They know you're an adult and you're married or you are partnered. So is it also different when you're visiting friends or family?
0: Yeah, of course. Every environment is going to have its different context. Context is key here. And where people feel novelty, there's a variety. There is, as we know, no one size fits all. Some people may find novelty in having sex in their at their in-laws' house, knowing that the parents are down the road or down the passageway. Whereas for some, that's debilitating, and there's no ways that they have you know, that's going to work for them. So context is key here in whatever you find brings you novelty and pleasure to bring you that type of sex that you're seeking. Yeah, I think context is absolutely key. It's not necessarily one way or the other.
1: No, and that's true, because you do have some couples or, you know, one person who feels, you know, it's that novelty or it's that risk, you know, knowing that the in-laws are down the passageway, and there are other people who feel, no, I'm uncomfortable, and therefore it even affects how I'm enjoying and experiencing sex, because I'm constantly thinking about what if they can hear, or, you know, I'm really uncomfortable doing this in the space of my in-laws. And I'd like you to join us as well on 011-883-0702 to share your thoughts, not just about being on holiday and having sex there. Is it better than at home? How different is it? But I wonder, like, when you're visiting your friends, when you're visiting family, are you a type of person that still wants to, you know, be intimate with your partner? Or are you a type of person that says, I wouldn't enjoy it, you know, knowing that, you know, my mother-in-law, or father-in-law, or the kids, or my friends are in the next room? How do you navigate that? I'd like to hear from you on 011-883-0702. You can send a WhatsApp as well. So, New, why might a single person feel particularly liberated to experience or to experiment sexually when they're traveling? Is it because there's that anonymity that makes it easier to flirt? Like, when nobody knows you, you probably feel less concerned about judgment or even reputation. So, I mean, you give it your all. If I die, I die.
0: That feels like a slightly more dramatic approach to it, but absolutely. You can be whoever you want on holiday. And especially when you don't have anyone else around you who's kind of like being like, that's not how you talk. That's not who you are. You kind of just lean into the holiday experience, meeting a stranger, like, you know, you can lean into whatever fantasy you have. You will likely possibly not see that person again, so you lose a little bit of your inhibition, because you're just like, I'm not fearing judgment, and you can kind of drop the facade if you have one. You don't have to hold yourself to a specific way or expression or identity when you're on holiday. I think the anonymity plays a massive role. I think there's also context again as to when you're on holiday, remembering generally, your energy levels are different. Your cortisol, which is your stress hormone, is lower. You might be sleeping better. You might be enjoying your new environment, which has novelty again. So again, all of this reduces your stress and changes the way that your chemistry works. So it might make you a little bit more open to try something new. It might make you a little bit more liberated to, you know, engage with a stranger because you've never done that before. And with that person, you can kind of be whatever you want, because it's not a serious, you're not going there to like find a spouse necessarily. It's just to have fun. And I think adults don't necessarily have, as we don't plan a lot of fun in our schedules. And if you land yourself a gem and there's a repeat and maybe a repeat to repeat and you end up dating and finding each other across the world, then amazing. But that's not generally where people lead in and be like, I'm going to hook up with that guy at the bar, that person at the bar, and lock him in as my spouse. You know, you come with a little bit of different context.
1: Let me tell you a story new, because I also used to think that maybe, you know, the attraction is in knowing, especially if you're single, you're traveling on your own, you are in foreign land or in a different province, the attraction is, you know, in knowing you may never see that person again. But I've had a friend who traveled, you know, and had a wonderful sexual encounter and came back and thought that she wants to get married to the person. In fact, she called me after the encounter, the next day, and says, oh my God, I don't want to come back home, and I think I found my husband. And I remember thinking, amazing. Wait, you just met this person at the restaurant yesterday, and already you want to get married and have kids with them? So what I'm saying is, you know, sometimes you do it thinking, oh, fun, but you just never know. Yep. It could be like, you know, you could be stung.
0: Absolutely. Or it could be the very thing you're looking for. I know for me, I met my husband absolutely low bar, not expecting, in a nightclub. There was no expectation. Yeah. We were super young, and then I married the man. Like, it's nuts, you know, 18 years later, and I'm like, how did that happen? So you don't necessarily always know what that is going to, you know, what that experience is going to bring you. But I think the objective is really to have fun, to explore what you're wanting, what kind of intimacy, what kind of sex are you looking for? And then, you know, if we're going to bring that back into our lives and our rituals at home and bring it back to the home base, then I think it's like encouraging people to look at what was the novelty that you had when you were on holiday. If you're a couple and you're traveling and your sex is just mind-blowing when you're on holiday, I know a couple who regularly book every 3 months. They go on a holiday just to a guest house down the road, just to change the atmosphere. And that is what they keep bringing back, because it's something that they identified was a necessity to breathe air back into their sex life, so that they broke the habitual structure of same bedroom, same time, same day, same positions, 1, 2, 3, which can happen, because if you're in a long-term relationship, we're habitual creatures. We can sometimes get into that structure, which can result in a rut. So it's finding whatever that novelty looked like to you, becoming aware of it, and seeing how can you emulate pieces of that back at home.
1: Mm-hmm. Absolutely. I've got some messages coming through on 072-702-1702. I'm asking you this morning on our relationship and sex feature, if you experience sex differently when you're on vacation, different to when you are at home, right? Is it better? Are the dynamics better when you're on vacation? And I wonder what it is. Is it just like, you know, the sheer novelty of it? Or is it this crisp hotel sheets? Is it the cocktails you have? You know, your guard is down. So please share your thoughts with us on 072-702-1702. I also want to hear from people who've been single and have experimented sexually when they were traveling. What was it about it? Like, was it the anonymity that made it a lot easier for you to flirt? Like, when nobody, like, knows who you are and you feel, you know, you less concerned about judgment or even reputation. I was telling New about a story of a friend who really did fall in love with someone that she had just met the night before, and they had a wonderful time. And she said, this is my husband. I found my husband. I mean, you could tell it was just the excitement of what they had. I mean, she ended up coming back home, and nothing really came of that relationship. But that's what happens. Some people feel that. So are you that type of person who, even when you're visiting your friends or your family, you have the sex? Or you're a type of person who says, no, I find it disrespectful to do that in my friend's house or in my in-laws or my family's home? Let's listen to your WhatsApps on 072-702-1702.
2: Clement and the guests, wonderful show. Clement and the guests, vacation sex is good, it's nice, there's a difference. But the truth is, from my own experience, if I go on a vacation with my partner, honestly speaking, I always feel like trying something else there, like, you know, having sex with somebody else there to complete my vacation experience. So most times I think it's also dangerous because you now have that lust over trying to taste everything around the location you went for the vacation. Tony from Randburg.
3: Hi, Clement. Good morning. Hi. Some of us are used to the same, man. You do one good thing at home, you get all the lovely sex. You got everything you bought, basically, when you first met this person. Whatever that made you decide to marry them and stuff. Then it goes away after you do one thing they don't like. You pay for a holiday, you obviously get all the good stuff. Get back home, it's normal. So if you want to get the good sex all the time, keep spending money.
4: Hi, Clement. Sex away from home is very nice. I think the change of scenery has that thing of just, you know, enhancing the mood of just wanting to have sex and all that. So my partner and I were on a holiday last week, but with our kids. So while the kids were taking a quick bath, my partner was like, let's just do a quickie, my person. As we were doing the quickie, the old one gets out of the bathtub and then she's now coming to knock on the other room because we were now on the other room and luckily we've locked. And she was like, guys, and she wanted to dress up as well. She was like, guys, what are you doing in my room? Because I want to get dressed. And we were like, we are still counting. And what are you counting? We didn't even know how to respond. But it was nice. It was nice. So we also get the second opportunity to make up and just make it the best. And yeah, while the kids were in the playroom, sex away from home is, it hits different. That's all I can say. Can I please remain anonymous? Yeah. Thank you.
1: Anonymous, we can tell in your tone that it hit good indeed last week. These are the dynamics, right? I like what she says there at the end, that it also provides an opportunity to make up. And, you know, I saw something yesterday that says, you know, if you've never survived like an argument while on vacation with your partner, then there's something just about being on vacation that there's, you know, you are more open. So something that would have gotten you angry for 2 weeks, you know, you can easily let it go. You can talk about it because, you know, you're trying to bask in this moment of a vacation. But yeah, your thoughts on what has been raised. That other listener says, well, if you want good sex, just make your boo happy. And that's when it's going to be good.
0: I mean, so many great callers. So thank you to everybody pouring in with your stories. Keep them coming. They're fantastic. And yeah, holiday and vacation sex does hit different. There was a caller in there who was saying around, you know, if you want good sex and you want the things, you've got to just keep paying in terms of like taking them on vacations and spoiling. Mm. So I think the thing is with that is we have a lot of what we call, so the famous sex educator, Emily Nagoski, talks about accelerators and brakes. And we have to think about in our lives, what is an accelerating? So if we literally put in the analogy of a car, what drives us towards, accelerates us towards that arousal state? And what is putting on the brakes? So at home, it might be stress of work. It might be, you know, the enormous, never-ending, infinite to-do list and the laundry that's in the corner of the bedroom. And then you're running a like list in your head and I've got to do this and I'm super stressed and I can't turn off. And we're well overstimulated most of the time. But then you've got to become aware of your accelerators. You can't hit the brake and the accelerator at the same time. And if there's something that's pressing on your brakes a lot, then you've got to identify and become aware so you can lift off the brake and put the accelerator when you need it and when you're kind of, you know, contextually wanting that arousal. So it same goes, you know, whether you're on holiday or whether you're in at home. But if you're on holiday, you're likely going to have less brakes and perhaps more accelerator. because there's more components that are turning you on, that are arousing you. And again, we're not just talking about like penetrative sex here. It comes from the full context of what is arousing you, the what we call like the extended foreplay, right? It's all of the things. You know, you are complimenting your partner, and as you were just saying, Clement, sometimes some things that it would really rev you up and annoy you and turn into an argument at home feels super small contextually on holiday. That's because there is, you know, there's a different energy shift. You might maybe being a little bit more compassionate, a little bit gentler. You've, again, your cortisol, your stress levels are lower. You've had better sleep. You really want to embrace and enjoy. So you make that extra bit of effort as opposed to nitpicking and being like, well, you didn't do the laundry. You're supposed to fetch the kids and I'm running late and I'm doing all the things and I'm overstimulated. And I think we underestimate the overstimulation of our environment. So I encourage listeners to look up Emily Nagoski. She's phenomenal. And look.
1: Oh, New, did we just lose you there? Okay, I think we've just lost New Davidson. Tell you what, it's time anyway for the latest in Eyewitness News headlines. So we'll reestablish that line with her and continue our conversation after the headlines. We are talking about vacation sex. Is it really better than sex at home? What's been your experience? Have you found yourself trying new things that are different from like the established sexual patterns at home because you're on vacation? Like, what kind of energy and excitement does being on vacation add for your sexual life? Give me a call. Send your WhatsApps as well on 0727021702, and we'll start with them after the headline. It's 11:31. Bali, good morning.
5: Thanks, Clement. Good morning. We begin with news just in. Two police officers have been killed in Mthatha in the Eastern Cape. The pair was responding to a robbery incident at a spaza shop in Libonde Township in the early hours of this morning. According to police, armed suspects were attacking the owners of the shop and they were demanding money from them. Participants in a prayer march in Kempton Park say it's high time men are called out when they fail to uphold the principle of protection. Dozens of men dressed in black marched through the streets of Kempton Park today and are now gathered at the Civic Centre to condemn the murder of women. It comes in the wake of the killings of 9 women in Ekurhuleni, whose bodies have been discovered since July. And the chairperson of the Public Service Commission, Professor Somato Tafigeni, is on the stand at the Matlanga Commission today. The PSC is the only Chapter 10 institution which sets out principles for public administration. Figueni's testimony comes as the commission considers recommendations ahead of its final report, which is due in 2 months. Well, those are the headlines. This EWN and more at midday or as it happens.
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7: There's a major accident reported in the Germiston area. It's right along the N3 North. It happened before Van Buren Road. Delays from the Yerlands interchange. There's also queuing traffic in Boksburg along the N17 East. Approaching the R21, roadworks are causing these delays. There's also a bit of a hold-up reported along the N3 South. That's as you approach Vincent Chabalala Road due to roadworks. Heading towards Sandton, do expect delays on the M1 South between the Buccleuch interchange and Marlborough Drive. That's due to an accident there, causing about a 10-minute hold-up. If you want to avoid that backlog, you can still use the R55, especially if you are leaving Midrand. More updates coming up. Stay tuned.
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10: My sense of any political party is if people perceive you as successful and therefore a rainmaker, either by way of what you might do while you're in government, you will help sort out an area, you'll provide people with commercial opportunities, if we're being a little bit more cynical.
11: It's interesting that university campus voting behavior has matured to get to that level. It's a combination of perceptions about potential to deliver as much as it is about loyalties to parties.
9: John Perlman.
8: 3 to 6 on 702.
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1: 24 minutes before 12 o'clock, it's adult radio this hour. On the Clement Magnetella show, so no kids are allowed for this conversation. It's our relationship and sex feature where we're discussing this morning the dynamics of having sex with your partner away from home. Is it better than when you're home? So is vacation sex better than home sex? Let's go to your calls and WhatsApps now. Lehlakonolo, you are calling us from Reimsach. Good morning.
16: Morning, Clement. How's it?
1: Kimnat. Go ahead, brother.
16: Good, good. Sure, sure, yeah. So, Clement, I think it was 7 years ago, I was in PE for work. I was there for about 2 months. So, on my very last day, as I was leaving, so I'm busy packing my stuff, and then I meet this lady, this beautiful lady by the elevator. And then we start having a chat, I think about a few minutes. And I was like, do you mind to come and help me to pick up the remaining of my stuff? She was like, yeah, sure. We got to my room, and within a minute, we had sex. And it was so nice. It was amazing. And then I left for the airport. When I got to the airport, my flight was delayed by five hours. I had to call the hotel. I'm like, yo, that lady that you saw me talking to, I need to talk to her. I was like, yo, come through. She came through. And then when we came back, she was also from Pretoria. We dated for about 4 years after that.
1: Oh, wow.
16: We dated for 4 years, and then we continued, you know, having crazy sex. I remember this one time we went to Kruger National Park sightseeing. I'm like, ah, baby, I will never talk to you. Let's stop the car. We stopped the car, and then we did it. And it was the most amazing.
1: Kruger?
16: But
1: are you not scared of the animals?
16: I was scared of the elephant. I'm like, yo, what if an elephant comes and you stomped on us? Yo, my... But I'm like, yo, man, come on, did you have why? We're not stopping.
1: Hey, listen. Hey, danger. Go Kruger. You're brave, you man. All right, let's talk about in Reimsach. Thank you. Whoa, new. Some people are really brave, hey? In the middle of the home of wild animals.
0: Absolutely. I love that. Good for you. I think that's absolutely fantastic.
1: Yeah, there's some voice notes as well on 0727021702. Let's start with those.
17: Morning, Clement. The sex at home is so predictable. No foreplay anymore, no kissing, no touching. As much as I've communicated to my husband about how I want all of that, he'll probably do it 2-3 days and back to square one. And yeah, even when we're on holiday, I feel it's still the same. So yeah, I think I need help, or we need help. Because I think now he does not find me attractive as he used to. It's as if now we are intimate because we have to be intimate. So yeah, sometimes I don't even look forward to it anymore because of the way it is. Sometimes I just pretend that I'm asleep. Yeah. KB from Pimville.
18: Morning, Clement Monyatela. Sex is best done during holidays. I'm a father of two, and I'm telling you, my wife and I sea views, mountain views. We go to Durban, normally book, well, I won't say the name of the hotel, sea facing with couches, all amenities to do this thing so nice. And I think the fear of not breaking anything, I don't know. And we also go to Drakensberg, the mountains, sex with the view. Okay, our firstborn was conceived at a holiday. We are not quite sure with our secondborn, but it also looks like they were conceived during holiday. And the performance, yo, I perform during holidays. I don't know, but at home, I'm a 2-minute noodle.
19: Hi, Clement. Hi, 702 listeners. And hi to your guest, Clement. To be honest, friends, places, it's a no-no. For me, and also for my, if you're my friend, it's a no-no. There's just no sex in my house, or I don't have sex with my partner in my friend's house. But in-laws, I mean, we are bringing the family together. And so, did you know, the aim is for them not to know. But definitely behind closed doors, something is going down. The door must be locked. Also behind that closed locked door. Hey, Clement! Let us be in-laws. Yes, yes, thank you. Anonymous.
1: Yeah. Yeah, you better be anonymous. Can you imagine your in-laws hearing you? Wow, that's amazing. We bring the family together. Okay, New Davidson, there are a few things that were raised there. Yes. Let's start with KB in Pimville, who says, you know, sex at home is so predictable. Even on holiday, it's just the same. And she feels like the husband is not attracted to her anymore. Any advice for her?
0: Well, firstly, just want to say thank you, KB, for calling in. I have no doubt in my mind whatsoever that so many people tuning into this and beyond can relate to what you just shared. And I think that sometimes in a relationship, when you can identify what is not working, is your greatest opportunity to change it. The awareness is the first step to establishing what no longer serves you. Remembering you go through multiple different relationships within a relationship, so multiple different, depends on whether you do it with the same person or not. The fact that they are willing and have said that we need help is a great step. If your partner is willing, I would highly encourage you to seek some resources. You don't have to do this alone. We were not taught how to, ideal sex lives. This is something we are learning. It's a learned skill. So if we don't put the energy and effort into learning this, you know, how can you expect to evolve in it? So I love that you are willing to seek resource to support your relationship and support yourself. It may be a redesign of what intimacy looks like to both of you and a conversation. More than likely, before applying pressure to having more sex and more penetration, it's actually about putting the penetration on hold and allowing it to just have, and allowing yourself to have a moment to communicate, what do you both want out of this? What does an ideal sex life look for you, look for your relationship? So a lot of conversations that can be had there, KB, and I really think if you're willing to have those conversations, it is a redesign of what intimacy looks like in this chapter of your relationship. The second caller, I love that second caller with the Kruger National Park and then goes home and has a 2-minute noodle. Just, you know, exactly that. You'll find that sometimes on holiday, you bring a different energy. It's effort. You know, the first time you hook up with someone, there's a little bit more vroom. You put in a bit more effort to please, to kind of like enjoy the process, hopefully. So it's bringing that back into the mix. At home, you know, similar to what KB's saying, there's no more kissing, there's no more foreplay. There's no more effort. There's no more trying because it's predictable. You know, you can have it. So you know, we slowly start stopping to kiss and compliment and do the things that we know turn our partner on. We assume that we can just, you know, have what we need from our partner. That's not always the case.
1: True. I did like... I did like that second voice note talking about performance during holiday and that I perform better during holiday. I mean, the fact that the firstborn and possibly the secondborn were conceived when him and the partner were on holiday says a lot, right? But yeah, KB, I hope you guys can start that conversation because, again, travel, you know, disrupts that established sexual, you know, pattern. You know, like, you know, couples in long-term relationships tend to develop sexual scripts where intimacy is predictable. They already know who initiates and may even have predictable positions. But when you're on holiday, you know, that can disrupt that and take advantage of that. Here are some more WhatsApp voice notes on 072-702-1702.
2: 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Morning, Clems. My favorite program in the entire 702. Clems, my partner and I are so open and we like exploring. So whenever we are at any comfortable space, as long as we're comfortable, we're doing it. Whether at a friend's, at a hotel, at a guest house. We once booked a guest house, and you won't believe, at our age, like we were 48 by then, both of us, but our rounds were more than normal. Like we went up to 6. Like we were having a session in an hour interval. So after every hour, we have a session. So yeah, it boils down to how flexible we are and comfortable we are at the place that we're at. Thank you for a great show.
20: 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Clement, I make it a point that me and my woman, once every week, we go out and have fun at a B&B. It enhances our sexual life so much. I love it. She loves it. So it's a good thing to do.
17: Hi, Clement. Listen, every time the scenery changes, there's going to be some good sex. On vacation, definitely. Because, you know, even on conversation level, you don't speak about the same things that you talk about back at the house. So when you are out there, you get to reflect, you get to speak nicely with each other. Jay, like, kumnandi with vacation. When it comes to the in-laws, it was a bit awkward in the beginning of our marriage. And then my husband had to convince me that, listen, this is normal. When people give a married couple a room, they know what's happening in there. Whether you do it or not, the perception is still the same. They're still going to wash the sheets after you leave. So then over the years, I was like, oh, okay, this is nice. You know, we are in a different place altogether. And then when we go to bed, it's all fire. It's absolutely beautiful. It's like dating stage all over again. So yeah, change of scenery does the thing.
1: All right. Thank you so much for sharing your experiences with us. Listen, as long as you're having fun and, you know, everyone is consenting, amazing. Thank you so much for all of your calls, your WhatsApps as well. And any final words of advice for some couples out there that are still struggling to, you know, bask in the glory of vacation?
0: I think if my parting words for anyone listening would really be around becoming aware of what your brakes and accelerators are. What is turning you on? What arouses you? If you go on holiday and you have amazing banging sex, what was it about that set that up? The more aware you are, the more you can emulate it again. And to put the energy and effort in to change the environment, to change the location. You don't have to go on holiday to change the location. Change the location in your house. You know, maybe don't do it in the bedroom. Have a quickie in the shower or the kitchen. Like, sometimes as simple as changing your environment, the location, the timing, and the positions can be the little spice that, like, changes the routine up a little bit. And date nights, as one of your callers just said now, you know, going out once a week or whatever it is that you want to do, and it doesn't have to be expensive, put in the effort. It's something.
1: New Davidson, thank you so much for joining us. She's a sex educator and couples intimacy coach. It's now 10 minutes before 12 o'clock.

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1: It's 8 minutes now before 12 o'clock. We've been broadcasting live from the National Housing Finance Corporation's summit. They're celebrating 30 years of expanding access to housing finance. And joining me now is Thembisi Melani, the Minister of Human Settlements. Minister, thank you so much for joining us. Good morning.
4: Good morning, and thank you very much for having me.
1: So the National Housing Finance Corporation has been expanding access to housing finance for what, 30 years now?
4: Oh yes, 30 years.
1: How has it contributed towards the work of the department, like, and what the department is doing in restoring people's dignity?
4: It has contributed positively. It has dispersed over 30 billion. 13 rather, I'm sorry, 1-3. Oh, I shouldn't claim victory. 1-3. It has galvanized support from external financial institutions to the value of about 10 billion rands. And that cumulatively has been able to allow us to house in the category of NFHC over 800,000 new first home owners that have been assisted to get a grant. And this grant is calculated on a ratio of yourself as an individual or a family earning a combination or a dual salary of 3,501 rand to 22,000. We are working on an increase to around 35,000. We already have got the commitment and the approval from our partners who are the financial lenders in South Africa as well to 35,000. Because looking into the economies of scale now, if you earn 35,000, small family, you have a child, a kindergarten, petrol, a car and whatever, really for you to be able to be accepted by a commercial or a financier at 35,000 with all the costs that you'll have to live with, most of the gap market people will not be able to get that assistance.
1: Yeah.
4: So our 0 to 3,500 is where our BNG, our RDP program sponsors a subsidy for free. And that's how our basket goes like. But we see our next 30 years minusing a key cost driver, even if you want to get this grant as the support. What is it? Key cost driver is land. You may take the entire grant just to buy land and still struggle. But if government uses from its own pocket of land and give land as a key cost driver to you for free for housing purposes, you would have minused. And if government moves a step further, accumulate that land itself, but put services. As you drive to work and back, even in townships and rural areas, you see people manufacturing bricks for themselves.
1: Yeah.
4: And they're selling in the community and people are building for themselves. So the key initiative of government needs to be to support those people rather than say to them, I'll sit and then apply for RTP.
1: Yeah.
4: You'll rather put programs and mechanisms that say, oh, okay, where are you going to be building established townships? And townships, I don't mean the township as in, I mean formalized settlements in key private, specially well-developed land and accommodate South Africans to be able to build for themselves. And that's the next drive that NFHC is working towards.
1: So that increase to, did you say 30,000?
4: 35,000.
1: Is that going to deal with like the missing middle in the gap market?
4: It gaps. Remember now, as you are applying today, you need to be earning between 3,500 and 22,000. Now, if you and me look into the economies of scale, what can 30,000 do for you today? You will realize that you are actually in the same category as the person who's at 22. So we're increasing the bracket, meaning we're going to be taking more people who are earning between 3,500 to 35,000 to be able to be accommodated.
1: Yeah.
4: It's a pity that we're unable to accommodate. In the past financial year, we're able to do 5,000 to 270, I think. That's the amount that we've been allocated to. That excludes, obviously, what we're doing in partnership with businesses, because you can't set target on a money that is not necessarily in your pocket or that has not yet been advanced. But we are able, roughly in a year, to do around 10,000 such of subsidies.
1: Yeah, your department has been affected by, of course, budget cuts,
4: of
1: like
4: course.
1: All other government departments. How has that affected the work of this agency?
4: A lot. It has affected a lot. If you go actually in terms of their figures, you see that they are going on a decline rather on an increase in relation to the subsidies that we're able to grant. But the reason why we are now going for the other alternative options is to make sure that the grant goes directly to the beneficiary, but minimizing quite a lot of cost so that it covers you and it leaves you with the house. So that's where the service stands come in. But that's where do we get this land? It's a partnership we have with Public Works. We've targeted land parcels in metros particularly where the land belongs to government. And we've just received about 2,500 hectares from the Department of Public Works that we now need to utilize. So if that is a key cost driver, it means we can only put services and allocate you with land, or we can then build or allow you to build in a space that is really in areas that are identified, that are marketable, that are also economical for you to be able to put your investment into it.
1: Well, Minister, thanks for making time for us, and congratulations to your department as well for achieving the clean audit.
4: First time ever, since Department of Human Settlement.
1: Congratulations on that.
4: Thank you very much.
1: That's Tembisa Melane, the Minister of Human Settlement.
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1: Remember the first time your soul felt alive, or the last time music moved you so deeply you didn't want it to end? 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
1: All right, Clement Manachella Show on 702 was live from the National Housing Finance Corporation's 30th Anniversary Summit. The NHFC is an entity of the National Department of Human Settlements. Thank you so much for listening to the show, my friends. Have a beautiful weekend. Bye-bye.
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6: Good afternoon, I'm Bali Zamini. Let's begin with some news just in. Two police officers have been killed in Mthatha in the Eastern Cape. The pair was responding to a robbery incident at a spaza shop in Libonde Township in the early hours of this morning. According to police, armed suspects were attacking the owners of the shop, demanding money when officers arrived. The officers were shot dead and their service pistols were stolen from them. Eastern Cape Police spokesperson Nobuntu Gantana says a man hunt is now underway.
7: The matter is being investigated as two counts of murder, two counts of attack on police, two counts of robbery of police firearms, and one count of attempted business robbery. A multidisciplinary team is on the scene and a 72-hour plan has been activated.
6: Demonstrators in Kempton Park are urging men to uphold the principle of protection. Dressed in black, the group made up mostly of men marched through the streets of Kempton Park to condemn the murder of women today. It comes in the wake of the killings of nine women in Ekurhuleni, whose bodies have been discovered since July. Four of the nine have been identified by their families, with two of these women said to be laid to rest over the next week. Nkosikhona Malingamnisi reports.
8: This event is being led by local religious leaders who say this moment calls for less talk and more action. They want members of the faith community, regardless of their religion, to step outside the walls of the church and make their presence felt on the ground. Participants who spoke to EWN reflected on the importance of showing up and committing themselves to doing good.
9: I'm a pastor of a church. I'm a son to a mother. I'm a husband to a wife. I'm a father of a daughter, you know. My whole existence is surrounded by women.
10: We as men, we need not to be afraid of other men. We must face other men head on and say enough is enough.
8: The march has also called for capable and ethical leadership in positions of power to take up the plight of women as the country works to end the scourge of gender-based violence and femicide. Or see Khona Malingamnisi Eyewitness News in Kempton Park.
6: At the same time, several community organizations are gathering across Cape Town today to honor the memory of the nine women whose bodies were found dumped in Ekurhuleni recently. Camry Clark reports.
11: A call has gone out in Maitland for residents to gather at Oda Molen Technical High School for a peaceful anti-femicide walk. At the same time, in Hungburg, Hout Bay, anti-gender-based violence ambassador Miranda Edson is leading a peaceful march with residents. Later, at 4 p.m., an interfaith prayer vigil will be held on the Sea Point Promenade. Hout Bay community leader Miranda Edson says urgent action is needed to end the femicide crisis.
12: Every week we hear of another case in Hout Bay, in Hungburg. Our daughters are not safe. Our mothers are not safe.
11: Also in Cape Town, a 14-year-old boy accused of murdering a 10-year-old girl is due in the Blue Down Magistrate's Court today, while a CPUT student is expected to apply for bail in the Belleville Magistrate's Court on an attempted murder charge after hiding under the bed of a female student before attacking her last week. Camry Clark, Eyewitness News.
6: Chairperson of the Public Service Commission, Somadoda Figeni, is on the stand at the Madlanga inquiry today. The PSC is the only Chapter 10 institution which sets out principles for public administration. Figeni's testimony comes as the commission considers recommendation ahead of its final report, which is due in 2 months. Figeni has outlined the PSC's approach to financial disclosure by state officers and challenges therein.
13: Because when you go to Innatis, you'll see one car. But what is declared, it's many. But what is troubling is the fact that most of the ethics officers you'll find will just accept this disclosure. There is no coordination with your risk officers and others to say this is actually worrisome.
6: And in the Philippines, an investigation is underway into the circumstances which led to the deaths of at least two learners in a school shooting. It's understood the suspect gunned down the two grade 9 learners before turning the gun on himself. Police have yet to confirm the age of the shooter. The shooting comes 1 month after a student live-streamed himself shooting a schoolmate before taking his own life at another school in Mindanao. Live shooter drills have then been conducted across the Philippines, since then to strengthen security. Gold is trading at $4,374.45 an ounce. The rand is at 16.26 to the dollar, 21.73 to the pound, 18.67 to the euro, and Brent crude oil is at $102.92 a barrel.
14: Well, at this stage, if you're leaving Midrand and heading into Sandton, there's slow-moving traffic. This is driving through the Woodmead area on the M1 southbound between the Batlue Interchange and Marlboro Drive. It's not clear what's causing that delay. But if you're heading through Germiston, heading towards Brakpan, Boksburg, we still have those roadworks slowing down traffic. This is on the N17 eastbound between Osborne and Rondebult Road.
6: It's a partly cloudy afternoon in Gauteng today with isolated showers and thundershowers expected. Temperatures have peaked at highs of between 21 and 24 degrees, while Cape Town is fine with a fresh southeasterly wind and a high of 20 degrees. The top story in EWN this hour, two police officers have been shot and killed in Mthatha in the Eastern Cape.
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16: Coming up on the show today, demonstrations take place in Kempton Park as police continue to investigate the East Rand murders. We'll look at the budget, or lack thereof, for fighting GBV in South Africa. Professor Somandola Fikeni at the Midlanga Commission. The health department warns mpox is on the rise, and it's Friday, so sports and good things too. All of that over the next hour.
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16: Good afternoon. Welcome to the Midday Report on 702 and Cape Talk with me, Mandy Wiener. Good to be with you today. You know, I always say that South Africa is like living in a roller coaster. There's a great Alan Paton quote about how we despair on Mondays and hope on Tuesdays in South Africa. And I feel like we're at the bottom of that roller coaster this week, that things just feel so heavy in South Africa. Yeah, there's days when, you know, the Springboks win against New Zealand and we are patriotic. And then there's days or weeks like this one where we just feel so heavy as a nation. We're going to chat to Brent Lindeku at the end of the show, like we always do, about good things. And he's got an amazing perspective on how you can still somehow find some good news amidst all the heaviness. But I'd love to hear from you. How are you managing this week? How are you dealing with it? And for many people, this is a very personal thing. Femicide is so real in South Africa. So send me a WhatsApp voice note, 072-702-1702, 072-567-1567. How is your mental health this week? And are you following the news, or are you choosing, I mean, by virtue of you listening to 702, you must be following the news. But I know for many people, they

0: 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Missed something important? 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Also coming soon. 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
1: About what has happened this morning, yes, we had that march. It was led by predominantly by men, hosted by local religious leaders. And theirs really was to walk through the streets of Kempton Park to the Civic Centre, where they then met up there with the mayor of Ekurhuleni, Nkosindiphile Qhakaza, who accepted a memorandum of demand. But we've since moved to the Kempton Park police station, Mandy, and of course it's come under a lot of scrutiny, given that some of the bodies of these nine women were discovered in this very area. So issues around effective and efficient policing are now sharply under the microscope. And I think a lot of the groups here, and in fact, as I speak to you, there's another group that's approaching. So groups keep coming and going, also political parties organizing themselves today, and their members and supporters also coming here to essentially demand that the police station here do better in terms of the safety of this community. So we just keep seeing these groups, many with placards that are speaking to different aspects of this crisis that we find ourselves in as a country. But I think it's just to really make their voices heard. These are members of different communities just wanting to register their names, on the book of those that are wanting to do good. And I was quite, there was interesting comments, should I say, made by one gentleman who said many of us had rallied, for example, behind the March and March movement, where people on June 30th went out across the country against issues of, irregular migration. And now it's time for us to support this very cause of women wanting to be reassured about their safety, wanting their concerns to be addressed. And he then said this is precisely why he's come out here to demonstrate. So they keep coming, as I said, mainly these groups. But while all of this is taking place, of course, we know on the one part, families are preparing to lay their loved ones to rest. For one, Elizabeth will be laid to rest this coming Sunday in the province of Mpumalanga. So those preparations. In fact, yesterday, when leaders of the ANC were visiting the different families that have now identified their loved ones, there was word that they needed to quickly get to the home of Elizabeth Mosilakgomo because the family was then preparing to leave from Mpumalanga to finalize preparations there. So there's all of this activity going on, but I think the resounding message is that something different needs to be done, because we've been at this place before, Mandy.
2: Yeah.
1: These aren't new and isolated incidents. It's just a painful reminder of the scourge of gender-based violence and femicide.
2: We know that in Kempton Park yesterday, the area was flooded by EMPD officers. The premier was there. They locked it down. I have seen some posts on social media today saying that there isn't quite the same police visibility today as there was yesterday. What does it look like out there?
1: Well, Mandy, my colleague and I, Katlego Giane, have been driving through Kempton Park for a better part of the day. We haven't seen what police essentially promised. And I mean, even yesterday, my understanding of that operation was that it was Operation Chanela, which police actually do every Thursday going into the weekend. It's been a big issue of contention. The remarks made by political leaders who happen to also occupy government office, many people have taken issue with them because they're saying what they thought a lockdown would be a shutdown of the entire community with the police going up and down the streets, doing searches, and just giving that sense of safety, really. But yes, they were visible yesterday. There was a major roadblock. My colleague Monga Zikoko was covering that yesterday. But at least from the part of Kempton Park, to be fair to them, because perhaps they might argue that they are elsewhere. But from what we've seen through the CBD coming to the police station, which is also just right next to the Kempton Park Magistrates Court, we've not seen that visibility. The only visibility is police.

0: just ensuring that everyone partaking in the different demonstrations does so safely, and managing also the flow of traffic in this particular area. So not really what has been promised. Perhaps they've got other plans. And I think this has really been the sentiment that we as a society are hoping that police are doing something in the background, and they're not just moving from one scene to another accompanied by these government officials.
1: Nkosikona, thank you. Nkosikona Malinga Mnisi, EWN reporter in Kempton Park for us. Yeah, I've had a few people tell me, I'd love to hear from you. If you're in Kempton Park, tell me if you can see police. You know, does it look different to how it normally looks? Are they saturating the areas they've told us they're going to be doing? Give us an eyewitness account. You've heard from Nkosikona there what he's been seeing. Now, the other big question, of course, is around budget. And we know that gender-based violence was declared a state of disaster, emergency, I can't even remember what it was, by the president, because what does it really mean? And concerns being raised that we actually do not have a sufficient budget to deal with GBV cases. The DA has been raising a concern around this. Samantha Graham-Murray is a DA MP and joins us now. Samantha, good afternoon to you. Thanks very much for your time. Since March, even before, you've been raising a concern that the Department of Women, Justice and Police don't necessarily have the means required to deal with this classification of a state of disaster. What is your worry?
2: Hi, Mandy. Thanks so much for the opportunity to speak on this. And absolutely, I agree with you. You know, we've paid so much lip service to GBV. There's just been so many promises made and so little delivered on. And with the declaration of the state of crisis, of, you know, national crisis of GBV, I was a deputy minister for some time, and I was on some of the interministerial committee conversations. Government really actually doesn't know what to do about this. I can tell you that, you know, unequivocally. And with respect to budget, you know, government is running on empty as it is, so there isn't money. So we have written now again to the ministers of Women, Youth and Persons with Disabilities, to the minister of the acting minister of police, and to the minister of Justice and Correctional and Constitutional Development, to request what actual interventions financially have been made in terms of addressing this whole process. So I've asked for financial reports from the last 2 years to see where they've reprioritized, because the only way they can do that is to reprioritize existing budget items and where they're not being utilized to then, you know, funnel those into these areas. Needless to say, there's been no response to the letters, so we will be following up with them. But at this stage of the game, no actual financial resources have been allocated to fighting this. And I think that's part of the problem. So we're not seeing, you know, we had 50,000 cases that were reported in the last year of these, and only about a third of those are being prosecuted. So we need to know what the money is going to be used on, how it's being resourced, and whether or not they're going to find other mechanisms to financially support the initiatives that they're trying to drive.
1: As I mentioned, the government declared GBV a national crisis in November 2025. At the time, it was a moment of hope. Has it made any difference at all?
2: No, look, I mean, we have seen obviously the Tutuzela centres that are happening and that. But I mean, you know, I was on a board of a local White Door Centre of Hope, which is one of the victim support centres in small towns. And they fall under the auspices of social development. You've got caregivers that are given stipends, who are not really adequately trained. There's no resourcing for these. Every year their budgets are cut. So I don't believe that we're really putting our money where our mouths are. It's all good and well having these centres, but I've been dealing, you know, with people that have been victims of GBV and rape, and they're not getting the level of support they want. The Tutuzela centres are based in very far-flung areas, and they're not in rural areas. So you've got them in your sort of your centres. Like, I live in the Eastern Cape, so in the Eastern Cape you've got them in your main centres. But I live in Graaff-Reinet. There's no Tutuzela centre here. So what do the women in rural communities get? Because they don't have the same level of access to that kind of support that the people in urban centres are getting. And the ones in urban centres are so under-resourced. And what we've heard is that some of those Tutuzela centres are being used to sort of, you know, support when they have, you know, roadblocks and they've got drunk drivers and they need them to sort of wait out their time while they're finishing the roadblock. They're putting them into these Tutuzela centres because those are the only places they've got. So we really are not seeing the level of urgency that was promised by the national, the declaration, in terms of what's actually being delivered on the ground. But I also think, you know, it's all good and well to be resourcing the post-support initiatives. So the Tutuzela centres, the policing, the courts. But there's also no real drive to addressing the sources of it, why it's happening. What are we doing to empower women effectively? What are we doing to support men to stop this happening? Where are we driving those initiatives to stop it from happening? It's all good and well addressing it after it's happened, but then it's already happened.
1: Yeah.
2: So what are we doing to drive change to stop it from happening, as opposed to just trying to address it once it has?
1: On this budget issue, Samantha, my understanding was that the money that is being used to fund GBV, fight against it, is coming from CARA, from the Criminal Assets Recovery Account. As far as you understand, does government have plans to allocate other budgets or anything like that?
2: Yeah, so the idea was then obviously that certainly the three main drivers of this is your SATs, your justice and women. And the idea there was to reallocate funds. So that was what they were looking at. So they were saying, all right, what programs are not spending money and where can we reallocate funds? But I'm not getting any feedback with respect to that. So we'll have to be putting in more direct questions to those ministers to say, what exactly have you done? You've promised, you've given an undertaking, you were supposed to be reallocating funds that weren't being utilized, and we've seen nothing of that happening. So we will be following up on that once Parliament resumes next week. I will be submitting written questions to the ministers, because clearly they just ignore letters that come to them. And we'll make sure that we then provide that sort of feedback to you so that you can see exactly what has been allocated. Because at this stage, they're not providing that information.
1: Samantha,
2: so at this stage, as far as we understand, nothing's being allocated.
1: Makes zero sense. Samantha, thank you very much. Samantha Graham-Murray, DA MP, former Deputy Minister, speaking to us there. If it really truly is a priority, if you're going to declare GBV a national crisis and stand in front of the country and say it's a national crisis, we're going to allocate resources, where are the resources? And it doesn't help to do it retrospectively. We need to make sure that we are doing the work to stop people. And that a lot of that is law enforcement. And we've seen from Madlunga what the concerns are around law enforcement in South Africa. So really, there needs to be the sufficient political will to make sure that we're actually dealing with this. If everyone is so outraged, then make sure that you're actually putting your money where your mouth is.
3: Hey, Mindy. Yo, Mindy, I'm glad you ask. You know what? Yesterday, I think I listened from 4 o'clock Africa and then up until your show. And then I was like, nah, I'm just like, this is too much. I'm feeling it, anxiety, everything, Mindy. Like, it's draining me, it's getting too much. So I'm even thinking tomorrow I'm just going to Imbizo, so that in Shaville, we need to change the constitution. I don't know what's going to happen there, but I know that all South Africans must be there, those who can manage to be there.
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8: Hi, Mandy. As long as we're not going to change our laws, Mandy, we are going to be discussing this same issue for the next 30 years. Criminals are released on bail. Mandy, we need to implement harsh sentences. We need to be very, very harsh to these criminals. Thank you. Mahlodi here.
9: Hi, good day, Mandy. Can you please explain what is GBV? Because I hear you, most of you on radio, you're busy saying gender-based violence. But my understanding, what is happening in Ekurhuleni has nothing to do with gender. It's a crime. It's a criminality. We need to talk about it as it is a crime. It's a crime. I don't understand this GBV thing.
1: I'm not sure I entirely understand your question, but I think just to try and make sense of it is all the victims are women. So it's fairly obvious that they are targeted because they are women. And when it comes to gender-based violence, it is that women are victims of crime based on the fact that they are women. And that's why this is gender-based violence. And that's why women are victims of this crime. I hope that makes sense. If it was a serial killer that was targeting black men in their 30s, then we would be focusing on the fact that it's a serial killer. But this is quite evidently. And also, my suspicion and my gut feel here is that not all of those bodies are from a serial killer. Unfortunately, we have a very high crime rate in this country. So many of them are isolated incidents. This is just what we see in South Africa, where there are so many women being killed on a regular basis that their bodies are being recovered. So I don't think that my instinct is that, and this is not based in fact, that all nine are related. I think that crime is just so out of hand in this country that unfortunately this is, we become desensitized to it. Anyway, I hope that answers your question. Anybody else welcome to send a WhatsApp voice note to respond. The JMPD has intensified its nighttime deployments and targeted crime cut operations at high-risk police stations and entertainment precincts citywide. Xolani Fikla is the JMPD spokesperson and joins us now. Xolani, why have you decided to do this?
10: Thank you so much to you, Mandy, and let me greet to the listeners as well. Following the strategic engagements that was between the city manager of the city of Johannesburg, Dr. Floyd Brink, and our chief of police, Commissioner Patrick Chaka, a directive was definitely issued on Monday in response, of course, to the recent violent incidents that have been happening in Ekurhuleni. And in line with this directive, then we have intensified our proactive policing to ensure that we do put in measurable interventions and to ensure that we also put community outreach efforts to curb the scourge that we're currently facing. Although we do know that these incidences have been reported in the Ekurhuleni area, but it is a border municipality with the city of Johannesburg, and anything can cross over, and also with our law enforcement efforts to ensure that we assist not only the South African Police Services, but also the Ekurhuleni Metro Police Department in curbing these incidences, for one, for prevention, and secondly, through investigations by the SAPS to catch the perpetrators.
1: Are you obviously just reacting to the public outrage here?
10: Of course, it is a matter of national interest. We have been doing high visibility patrols, and especially in the highly densified areas, with one in mind is the high impact service delivery operations currently happening within the Johannesburg inner city, where we've deployed a number of Metro Police officers. But in light of what has been happening, of course, we need to strengthen these efforts, ensuring that we do curb this these incidences, and with that, then adding extra measures, which is specialized units within the JMPD, and that's including the CCTV reaction unit in the inner city, the tactical response unit, and the K9 unit as well.
1: Tolani, has the EMPD asked the JMPD for any help?
10: Not necessarily, but we do know that we have signed a memorandum of understanding within the municipalities, the South African Police Services as well, through the Premier of Gauteng Province, Ntate Panyaza Lesufi, which is an integrated government relations format, where we then, if there is a special need to assist the other metros, then that is then done.
1: Tolani, thank you very much. Tolani Fichler, JMPD spokesperson, speaking to us there about the intensified deployments in the city of Joburg. 12:31, time for Eyewitness News headlines.
11: Thanks, Mandy. Good afternoon. While the decision of South African Airways to extend its dry lease agreement with FlyFofa Airways has been set aside, this follows an application by the Special Investigating Unit, the Special Tribunal has ruled that SAA's decision to extend the lease for a Boeing 737 aircraft was made without the required approval from Treasury. Three homes have been wiped out by mudslides in Durban as heavy rains continue to batter parts of that city. Emergency services responded to a mudslide in Chimanyama this morning, west of Durban. The municipality says no injuries or fatalities have been reported, but 14 people are now displaced. And participants in a prayer march in Kempton Park say it's high time that men are called out when they fail to uphold the principle of protection. Dozens of men dressed in black marched through the streets of Kempton Park today and are now gathered at the Civic Centre to condemn the murder of women. They've also headed to the local police station calling for police to act. It comes in the wake of the killings of 9 women in Ekurhuleni whose bodies have been discovered since July this year. Well, those are the headlines. This EWN and more at midday, at 1 rather, or as it happens.
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13: Good afternoon, I'm Mawande Mateza. Proteas fast bowler Lungingidi has been ruled out of the upcoming ODI series against Australia starting next week. He suffered a hamstring injury during the opening first-class series match between the Titans and the Dolphins and will undergo a period of rehabilitation. Dolphin Sima Ngobani Mukwena has been added to the squad as a replacement. The weekend's Premier League fixtures kick off this evening when Brentford host Chelsea in a London derby. The Blues are hoping to return to winning ways as they're winless in their last two games, and manager Xabi Alonso wants his side to get past their slump in the league and challenge leaders Arsenal and Manchester City.
14: It's too early to say, for sure. Arsenal, City, they have won all the games so far, but still so many games. But once you leave it, you realize how tough is each game. You can't take for granted any game. You need to give your best level because you get punished whenever you are not. And we have experienced that, but I think that there will be good moments for all the teams and bad moments for all the teams.
13: Kickoff is at 9 p.m. And in case you missed it, Bafana Bafana star Relebohile Mofokeng scored on his Europa League debut for his club, Royal Union Saint-Gilloise, in their 3-0 win over Victoria Pilsen. Mofokeng was at the end of a swift counter-attacking move and provided a clinical finish to score the first goal of the game in the 17th minute. He's now scored 4 goals in 7 appearances for the club. Meanwhile, Mofokeng's former club, Orlando Pirates, beat Durban City 2-0 to reduce the gap between themselves and log leaders Mamelodi Sundowns to 4 points, but the Bucks have 2 games in hand. Mawande Mateza, Eyewitness News Sport.
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15: Well, at this stage, if you're traveling through Midrand heading towards Sandton, there's that accident scene on the M1 southbound before Marlborough Drive, causing about a 20-minute delay all the way from the Patrou interchange. Also, if you're traveling through Germiston heading towards Boksburg, Brakpan Roadworks still causing delays. This is on the N17 eastbound between Osborne and Rondebult. Traveling between Brakpan and Benoni, we still have slow-moving traffic. This is on Rangeview Road between Dube and Tom Jones. And look out for those faulty traffic lights in Rand Park Bridge at Bayers, Nodia and Jim Foshia. If you come across any other traffic issues, kindly WhatsApp us on 072-702-1702.
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24: Hi, Mandy. Mandy, they won't have budget to deal with what is happening at Eguruleni or to deal with crime. But we know that when they have to deal with issues of non-South Africans, suddenly there's a lot of budget. But when it comes to South Africans, no budget. And we're still waiting. We want to know the person of interest. They haven't confirmed if that person is a non-South African. Because I doubt if they will crack this. The suspect who have been killing people, I doubt it. Because we might find out that those are people who are not in our systems without documents.
25: Hi, Mandy. I was just thinking, you know, this horrific event of the lady being killed in Ekurhuleni, it's just horrified everybody. And I don't want to diminish it at all, but at the same time, every day there are many, many people being killed. Mostly women in this country, and they need to also be the same horror that we have for that. We need to be continually pouring out to them as well over this time period. I hope that makes sense. Full from Somerset West.
1: Thank you very much for those WhatsApp voice notes coming in. Obviously, a lot of people reacting to the conversations that we've been having about the developments on the East Rand. Earlier, when I spoke to Xolani Fichler, the spokesperson for the Joburg Metro Police Department, just before the news, I asked him whether the JMPD was supporting the EMPD. And he alluded to the fact that there was support, but the EMPD has asked to respond to this. Lieutenant Colonel Kelechile Tepa is the spokesperson for the EMPD. Lieutenant Colonel, good afternoon to you. Thank you very much for your time. Firstly, what is the situation in Kempton Park in terms of your deployment today? Because our reports on the ground have said that there isn't quite as much visibility as there was yesterday.
0: Afternoon, Mandy, and to you in studio, and again to the awesome listeners of the station. We do confirm as the EMPD that boots are on the ground. You could imagine that the EMPD split in three regions where law enforcement is still proceeding. And of course, this is done in conjunction with the South African Police Services.
1: Okay. And are you coping or do you need help? Have you reached out to JMPD or to the Tshwane Metro Police Department for assistance?
0: We haven't reached out to the Johannesburg Metro Police, nor have we reached out to the Tshwane Metro Police Department. And of course, with the understanding that the area of jurisdiction is that of the Ekurhuleni Metro Police Department, and having to work in conjunction with other law enforcement, it would have aided, of course, but we haven't seen any support that has been given by either of the metros.
1: Okay, because the suggestion was that there has been some assistance, but you're saying that's not the case.
0: It is not the case. Sure, bilaterals can be reached on the understanding that they will then assist with a deployment where, you know, we would need to make it public that when vehicles of the Johannesburg Metro Police are seen patrolling the area within the Ekurhuleni Metro, that it is noted that it is for the purpose of being the support that's been given.
1: Okay, and obviously people in Ekurhuleni very concerned, very fearful, they're terrified at the moment. What is your message to them?
0: The message is we need to be vigilant at all material times, understanding that the scourge that has befallen, it is one that dictates and necessitates for us to always be reactive in instances where, you know, one, when traveling, they need to be doing it with a group of people. Their safety is paramount. And of course, as law enforcement, we are on the ground ensuring that, you know, visible patrols are still being conducted because that is, in essence, a deterrence of crime being committed.
1: Lieutenant Colonel Kelebogile Tepa, thank you very much. EMPD spokesperson speaking to us there.
2: 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Mandy Wiener.
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1: Let's go to the Madlanga Commission now. Today's witness is Professor Somadoda Fikeni, the chairperson of the Public Service Commission, being led through his evidence by Matthew Chaskelson, SC. Corinda Jagbohan, EWN reporter, is there for us. Corinda, good afternoon to you. Thanks for your time. Take us through, firstly, why is Professor Somadoda Fikeni there?
3: Certainly. Good afternoon, Mandy. Well, the Public Service Commission is the only Chapter 10 institution the country has essentially overseeing public administration. So basically ensuring that government is doing what they're supposed to be doing with the money that they have and that all of this is ethical and responsible. But what he has been speaking about over the past day is what he termed as the political economy of inefficiency, basically saying that South Africa has the money. Money is everywhere except where it's most needed, speaking about how over the years billions of rands have been returned to National Treasury because that money is not spent where it's supposed to be spent. He also, Mandy, spoke about South Africa as being a graveyard for really good policy. South Africa has some of the best policy for governance in the world, but rarely is this ever implemented. And he says this is because of issues within political leadership. So I brought a clip along just to highlight that specific issue.
4: Even when on paper you have certain policies in place, their implementation are not guaranteed. In October 2022, we presented before Cabinet the framework for professionalization of public service. Certain decisions were taken. To date, the implementation, the coordination is a problem. And that, to me, is exactly the point to say we may come with certain policy recommendations. South Africa has become a symmetry of policies, some of the best policies.
1: That's Professor Somadoda Fikeni, chairperson of the Public Service Commission at the Madlanga Commission. Thank you to Corinda Jagmohan for that report.
2: 702, the Midday Report, Monday to Friday,
20: 12 to 1 p.m.
1: The Department of Health urging citizens to remain vigilant of mpox symptoms. The country experiencing a rapid increase in laboratory confirmed mpox cases in the past few weeks. Foster Mohale is the spokesperson for the Department of Health and joins us. Foster, good afternoon to you. Firstly, can you just remind us what mpox is?
5: Good morning, Mandy, and good morning to good afternoon, Mandy, and good afternoon to our listeners, and thanks for this opportunity. Mpox is a viral infectious disease which was commonly called, previously called monkeypox, but because of a stigma associated with it, then the name was changed from Mpox to monkeypox to Mpox.
1: Okay, and what have you noticed?
5: Yeah, we've noticed in the past 4 weeks a sudden rise in the positive laboratory cases of this preventable disease, especially around the city of Cape Town in the Western Cape, where we detected a number of cases within a short space of time. So that's why now, as the Department of Health, working with other stakeholders like your NICD, the World Health Organization, we had to meet with the Western Cape government to say we see the rise in this in terms of the laboratory testing. What could be the problem? Then we immediately activated what we call contact tracing after fewer cases tested positive to say, let's try to identify other people who were in close contact with these people. And we tested them because they displayed similar symptoms. Then they just came back positive.
1: Okay, and anything in particular that people should be looking out for?
5: In terms of the symptoms of Mpox, I need to make a disclaimer that they are not unique from symptoms of other diseases. Here we talk of symptoms like your fever, your headache, your body pains, muscle pains, but the most visible one and unique one is a lesion or rash throughout the body, very thick and scary rash throughout the body, either on the face, either on the hands, the feet, including in your genitals. Hence, we want to call upon anyone who experienced any of these symptoms not to self-diagnose, not to rush to a pharmacy and get a medication from off the counter, but let them present themselves to the nearest healthcare facility where they will be screened and tested by qualified healthcare professionals, so that if they're diagnosed with Mpox, then they'll be given a treatment immediately.
1: Foster, thank you very much. Foster Mohale, spokesperson for the Department of Health, warning there about an increase in Mpox cases.
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23: With Tholakele Mganga.
1: Tholakele Mganga joining us in studio today. I want to point out to you that Cindy Paluta raised something on social media about the lack of male sports captains speaking out about GBV. And I see Sia Khaleesi's posted a video now.
27: I'm always of
1: the agreement that, yes, we should all speak with one voice and be united. But also, when it comes to such a global matter, even if the athletes and the celebrities and the people are speaking, the people in power need to be the ones, because we can speak, but nothing changes. But as long as the people in power aren't being aware and aren't alerting us, when people are telling us that we are being emotional about the events of this week or are telling us to be more vigilant, that's very concerning, because those are the people that have the ability to make the change. I think all sportsmen and women can do is raise awareness. But what mechanisms are in there, what policies are being put in place to make sure that 3 months from now, we're not sitting in the same situation, because women bring it up every few months that this is not a one-time thing. It happens consistently.
9: Yep.
1: And we are always asking politicians, members of civil society.
9: The point that she was making, though, was like, where's the captain of Kaiser Chiefs? Where's the captain of Pirates? Like, why is he always the only one?
1: I will say with the PSL and especially the local teams, they have an anti-GBV agenda. Whether or not it's dominating the news, they have done games where they say no to violence. So for them, they do stick by that plan. It is always something they always push.
9: Okay, football this weekend, Betway Prem,
1: yes,
9: and Premier League.
1: Mandy, it's good times for Orlando Pirates fans. They are still unbeaten. They won, of course, yesterday against Durban City. Kaiser Chiefs supporters, Palisa these days is... Very quiet, Palisa these days. It's tough times. But we know that there are lots of injuries mounting for Kaiser Chiefs, including the fact that their goalkeeper and captain, Brandon Peterson, he suffered an injury, will be out of action for several weeks. We haven't gotten exactly how long he'll be out. Langelihle Pili is also out. When it comes to coach Fernando de Cruz, he's saying that he's happy with how the team is playing. But I think once you start losing key players and so early in the season, you don't want to fall too far behind in the title race, to the point that by the time your best 11 is available, you're constantly playing catch up. With Orlando Pirates, because Mamelodi Sundowns have that Intercontinental Cup clash against Al Ahly on Saturday in Pretoria, they have a chance to close that gap down. Of course, it was 7 before last night's game. They won 3 points, so now it's just 4. It gives them an opportunity to narrow it down to just a point when they take on Maruma Gallants, who's at Aslam Wadu's former club. So there's lots of stories there coming out of it. But I know this weekend, it's an historic moment for Mamelodi Sundowns, because they are playing in this Intercontinental Cup competition. So for them, if they get a chance to play this game, win this game, they might possibly take on PSG. Not in South Africa. I know you were so excited there for a second. It will most likely be in Dubai, but it is a chance for them once again, kind of paving the way and paving the path for local football in this country. They are taking the team on at Loftus Stadium tomorrow.
9: Okay. Keith says, yes. Spurs scored a goal. Thanks, Keith. Appreciate that. Tolokele?
1: It was in the Carabao Cup and they still got knocked out. But I like the positive. I like that. Maybe this time around in the Premier League, they can hopefully score another goal and possibly win. But we know, I can't.
9: Man, you lost to Brighton.
1: Yeah. I can't be in front of you anymore, Mandy.
9: Exactly. Tolokele, thank you so much.
1: Bye.
10: Good things. With Brent Lindeke.
9: So at the start of the show, I said that South Africa is this roller coaster, right? And I mentioned the quote from Alan Payton, in which he says, South Africa is the kind of place where you despair on a Monday and you hope on a Tuesday. And even though we're all feeling really heavy and really sad about what's going on with the women that have been killed in Ekurhuleni, Brent Lindeke is still joining us today and he's come into studio to chat to us. Brent, thank you so much for coming in.
11: Thank you, Mans. For me, it's so important that we continue even when there's tragedy and the bad news feels like it's so heavy and all around us. It's important to still look for the good. And I know that sounds so difficult to do, but the good doesn't stop just because the bad is so bad. Like, there are still things happening that we need to try and focus on. The sentiment in the country in the past week, it's heartbreaking and it's tragic and it's every conversation. It's around the water coolers. I had dinner with friends last night and it's all we could talk about. It's the narrative of where the country is currently. But as you and I speak about often, South Africa is not one story and there is other parts that, you know.
9: Yeah, there are many stories to tell. And so often in times of tragedy, as you always say, They are the helpers. They are the healers. They are the people that make a difference. And we've seen a massive response to what's going on in Ekurhuleni.
11: Absolutely. So from the protests, from the marches, from people using their social media to raise awareness and to voice their own opinions about what's happening and to collectively be there for each other, that's another side of the story. This past week, we've seen running clubs around the country that have gathered together to run in honor of the victims. We had a couple of days ago the whole prom in Cape Town. Everybody showed up wearing black to be there in solidarity for what's happening. And then we've had two different funding mechanisms that have been created. The one is for Tonto's daughter. I just checked, and that crowd fund in the last 4 days has raised 207,000 rand. And I always bring this up when I speak about crowd funds or about sort of crowdfunding campaigns. It's not the big amounts. Yes, they are there. You get the people that are donating 1,000, 2,000, 500. But then you, if you scroll through, it's people, there's someone here, and it makes me a little bit emotional, but they've given 31 rand. And you can only imagine that that's their last bit of money that they're able to give back. And those amounts, they all become something more. So we got that crowd fund that's happening. And then, of course, she was a Team Vitality runner. And so Discovery Vitality have created a mechanism that will be running from the 16th of September to the 15th of October, where as a Discovery, if you have a Discovery product and you get Discovery points, you can donate them to that cause as well, which I think is just such an easy way to give back. It's you know, it's the cherry on top in order to do good.
9: I have to switch my microphone on. Sorry. I read a really interesting piece from my colleague, Dr. Nahama Brody, earlier today on News 24 about how changing your social media profile picture, whatever it might be, is not going to fix GBV. You know, there's actual fundamentals that need to happen. But yet, it's the one way that people feel like they can do something, that they can be a part of something. I mean, what is your advice to South Africans who are just looking for something to do?
11: Yeah, no, listen, I wrote about this earlier on in the week, and I said, I ended it by saying, will a Facebook post change anything? Will it make a difference? And then I added in there, I hope so. I really hope so. And I think when there's this groundswell of a conversation that's happening on social media, whether that be on TikTok or Twitter or Facebook, wherever, when there is that conversation happening, the leaders and the people that are in charge and are able to change policies, to direct funds, to create that actual change, they can't look away. The whole country is speaking about the same thing. Everybody in South Africa wants to live in a safe environment and free. And it's the government's responsibility to make that happen. So what can South Africans do right now? Don't stop speaking about it. You know, I'm here to bring you the good news, and I'm telling you that there's good things happening, and there are good people. They're the helpers, the heroes, or as Mandy Wiener would say, the hope dealers. But apathy is not going to solve this. So we do need to keep having these conversations. And we all have our platforms. Social media is a platform. If you've got 10 people on your social media, those are 10 people that are having the same conversation. And like I said, when we have those conversations, our leaders and people in government cannot ignore it. They cannot look away. The country's speaking. It's time for them to listen.
9: And it's such an important role that activism, advocacy and civil society organizations play. And the one thing I've definitely noticed with my Hope Dealers journey is how many amazing organizations there are out there. And many of them work in gender-based violence, and they're doing the work. They're doing the work on the ground.
11: They are doing the work on the ground. I often say the charities and organizations in our country are the backbone of this country. And they are the ones that are advocating for change. They are the ones that are screaming the loudest. And collectively with our voices, we can join them. And like we've said, when we've done a talk together on stage, if you want to make a difference, maybe support them. That's a great way. Put your money where your mouth is. Get involved. Become volunteers. Become that change that we're looking for.
9: And you've got a great resource for people to do that. You know, if people want to seek out where they can donate money to, where they can donate services to?
11: Yeah, so we launched it at the beginning of the year. It's a growing database of organizations in this country. It's called the helpers.co.za. And the whole idea behind that is to give these organizations a voice. So whether it be for GBV or for helping homelessness or for feeding people or for looking after children or women or whatever it is, we've created a platform that's 100% free. And the whole point of it is so that they can speak about the work that they do, but they can also be connected with South Africans who want to, in turn, become the helpers we are looking for. My favorite quotes, I say it all the time, Fred Rogers, he said, in times of tragedy, we need to look for the helpers because they will always be there. And they are always there. But I love adding to that quote, if you can't see a helper, if you can't find one in a situation, then it's our responsibility to become one. That's how we make South Africa and the world a better place. So if you go into this weekend, please don't be heartbroken and don't feel despair. That is heavy in South Africa and it is tragic, but there are helpers all around us. And those helpers are you.
9: Brent, as you say every week?
11: As I say every week, I'm wishing you all and only good things.
9: Only good things. Brent Lindekoe, the good things guy, ending off a difficult week for us with a little bit of a perspective. Thank you so much for all of you for joining us today. It is 1 o'clock, time for Eyewitness News.
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13: 85 million rand SAA deal set aside, and pickets and marches continue following the deaths of 9 women in Ekurhuleni. Good afternoon, I'm Bali Dlamini. The decision of South African Airways to extend its dry lease agreement with Fly Fofa Airways has been set aside. This follows an application by the Special Investigating Unit. The Special Tribunal has warned that SAA's decision to extend the lease for a Boeing 737 aircraft was made without the required approval from Treasury. SAA paid a total of 85 million rand for the lease, which the SIU says was also entered into without following the required procurement processes. SIU spokesperson Selby Makoto says the SIU wants to recover the money.
14: To facilitate the recovery, the Special Tribunal ordered Fly Fofa to, within 30 days from the 11th September 2026, provide the SIU with a full and detailed account supported by underlying documents of all amounts received from the SAA and costs properly and actually incurred in performing the agreement. This must include an account of the period which aircraft ZSTGG was grounded.
13: Eastern Cape Police are investigating the deaths of 2 police officers in Mthatha today. The pair was shot and killed this morning while responding to a robbery incident at a spaza shop in Libonde Township. According to police, armed suspects were attacking the owners of the shop, demanding money when officers arrived. The officers were shot dead and their service pistols were stolen from them. Eastern Cape Police spokesperson Nobuntu Gantana says a manhunt for the suspects is now underway.
15: The matter is being investigated as 2 counts of murder, 2 counts of attack on police, 2 counts of robbery of police firearms, and 1 count of attempted business robbery. A multidisciplinary team is on the scene and a 72-hour plan has been activated.
13: Several community organizations have gathered across Cape Town and Ekurhuleni today to honor the memory of 9 women whose bodies were found dumped in Ekurhuleni. The women have been discovered dead across parts of the municipality since July. 4 of the 9 have been identified by their families, with 2 said to be laid to rest over the next week. Cameron Clark reports from pickets in Cape Town.
16: A call has gone out in Maitland for residents to gather at Oda Molen Technical High School for a peaceful anti-femicide walk. At the same time, in Hungburg Hout Bay, anti-gender-based violence ambassador Miranda Edson is leading a peaceful march with residents. Later, at 4 p.m., an interfaith prayer vigil will be held on the Sea Point Promenade. Hout Bay community leader Miranda Edson says urgent action is needed to end the femicide crisis.
17: Every week we hear of another case in Hout Bay, in Hungburg. Our daughters are not safe. Our mothers are not safe.
16: Also in Cape Town, a 14-year-old boy accused of murdering a 10-year-old girl is due in the Blue Down Magistrates Court today, while a CPUT student is expected to apply for bail in the Bellville Magistrates Court on an attempted murder charge after hiding under the bed of a female student before attacking her last week. Camry Clark, Eyewitness News.
13: And in the Philippines, an investigation is underway into the circumstances which led to the deaths of at least two learners in a school shooting. It's understood the suspect gunned down the two grade 9 learners before turning the gun onto himself. Police are yet to confirm the age of the shooter. The shooting comes just 1 month after a student live-streamed himself shooting a schoolmate dead before taking his own life at another school in Mindanao. Gold is trading at $4,374.45 an ounce. The rand is at 16.26 to the dollar, 21.73 to the pound, 18.67 to the euro, and Brent crude oil is at $102.92 a barrel.
0: We are on the M1 southbound, heading towards Marlboro Drive, slowing down traffic. Also expect some delays in Hermanstad, that's leaving the Pretoria CBD. On Eskiam Pachele from Van der Hoof to the R80, still in Tshwane Equestria. Roadwork slowing down traffic on Graham Road approaching Solomon Mahlangu.
13: It's a partly cloudy afternoon in Gauteng with isolated showers and thundershowers expected. Temperatures have peaked at highs of between 21 and 24 degrees. The top story in EWN, the decision of South African Airways to extend its dry lease agreement with FlyFofa Airways has been set aside.
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0: 6 minutes after 1 o'clock. Welcome to 702 Afternoons with me, Relebogile Mabotja, on this Friday, the 18th of September. And today we're having a special show because I'm broadcasting live from Durban. Shout out to East Coast Radio for hosting us and making sure that we continue to bring you the best for 702 Afternoons. So all our guests today are KZN based. This is all about where you need to go to when you come through the side. In our food feature for today, we're going to be talking the vegan chef Umhlanga, and we'll be joined by manager Sudesh Fakir for that conversation. Manager, owner rather. And then unplugged on 702 Afternoons, guys, we haven't heard from him in a while. Award-winning artist and also happens to be a chiropractor, Kyle Dage, is coming through. And then we wrap up on the upside of failure with the phenomenal actor, legend, poet, musician, Masoja Msiza. So get in touch with us, 011-883-0702, SMS us, 31702, tweet at RelebogileM, at Radio 702, using the hashtag 702Afternoons, and the WhatsApp line, 072-702-1702.
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0: Food feature time on 702 Afternoons. We are always encouraging you to travel, to get out there, because one of the fun things about leaving your comfort zone is you get to eat all different kinds of food. So the team and I were like, no ways. I cannot be in KZN and we do not find out about the great establishments that are here. Guys, when I say I am shocked, I am shocked. I don't know if what I was eating is AI, because the restaurant is called The Vegan Chef Umhlanga, but I feel like I ate meat. I can't explain it, but I want to hear from all of you on 011-883-0702 and the WhatsApp line 072-702-1702. It gives me such a pleasure to welcome owner and manager of The Vegan Chef Umhlanga, Sudesh Fakir. Welcome.
3: Thank you, Lebo. Good morning, Lebo, and your listeners.
0: Thank you so, so much for coming through. I am so, so excited just to find out about the food. And as we do on a Friday, this is what we usually do in Joburg, right? Before the show, we eat, we taste, so that by the time we go on air, right, the listeners know we're not lying to them. They know that this is real.
3: Okay.
0: They know this is real. So, Sudesh, take me back to your food journey, at just in terms of not even the professional, but your relationship with food. Were you the kind of kid that was growing up wanting to be like your granny or your mommy in the kitchen cooking?
3: Well, I love food.

0: 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One app, one destination.
1: What they made was just amazing. You know, you could never replicate the taste.
2: So, yes.
1: Yeah, you just can't.
2: And did the same thing happen to you that would happen to some of us in our homes where you ask for a recipe, but there is no recipe?
1: There is a recipe, but it really isn't a recipe. Because you've got to have the same size of fingers to take all the spice and put all over. It's not the same.
2: So how did you start to get a bit more involved? Were you in the kind of household where eventually, once you became a teenager, you also had to know how to cook?
1: There was a stage when I left home. I went to Johannesburg to seek employment, and I was staying alone at the time.
2: Mm.
1: So then I had to learn.
2: You didn't have a choice.
1: Overnight, I didn't have a choice, yeah. At that time, I already became vegetarian, so it was even more difficult.
2: Okay, let's take a step back. What was it that happened in your life that you made that decision? Because a lot of Indian cuisine is a lot of meat, but I also have experienced Indian cuisine that is fully vegan, where there are so many filling curries and so many things. So where did the part of actually, I know I love the drumstick, I might have killed my brother for it a few times, but now it's not that important.
1: Not that important now. I think it was at the age of 18, I read the religious book called the Bhagavad Gita.
2: Mm.
1: And in the book, it tells you to be vegetarian lifestyle is the preferred lifestyle. It's karmically linked. So
2: tell me more about the book.
1: Yeah, so it's the Bhagavad Gita, which is the Hindu sacred book, similar to a Bible or a Quran.
2: Yes, yes.
1: Yeah, and there's a lot of information there explaining to how humans need to live their lives.
2: Mm.
1: How consciously you need to live life, how you need to respect all life.
2: Mm.
1: And after reading that, I had to make a change. I had this knowledge, but I couldn't continue living the life I was leading. So I made the decision to become vegetarian at the age of 20.
2: So does this mean, and maybe you could help me understand, because we have a Belief Matters feature where we just learn about different kinds of belief systems. Is that particular holy book alluding to the fact that eating meat is consuming other spirits?
1: Correct. Well, not actually.
2: Or souls.
1: Well, we believe every living entity has a soul.
2: Mm.
1: Every living entity. So you need to consume a lower level life. So plants, a legume, thing like that, a lower life.
2: Oh.
1: Yes.
2: So, and what is the reason that the book shares that?
1: It shares that because we need to lower our karma in life, which means we need to do good things in our life.
2: Hmm.
1: So being vegetarian is a good thing for you, for your soul, for your spirit. It's a great dietary choice.
2: Hmm.
1: Okay. So once you make that decision, your karmic, let's call it, maybe it's a measure, your karmic measure decreases.
2: Yes.
1: So your life in future becomes much better, consciously.
2: Oh, yes.
1: Yeah.
2: And I mean, the beautiful thing about the word karma is everybody understands the concept is what you put out is what you get back or get in. What does the book specifically say about consuming higher lives, if I could call it that, higher level lives or higher vibrational lives? What does it say happens to your karma when you do that?
1: When you do that, it's in the future or maybe in this life as well. So we believe there's life after life as well.
2: Reincarnation.
1: Reincarnation.
2: Yes.
1: So in order to have a better reincarnated life, you need to lower your karma. If you don't, you could go to another level of life. You know, not necessarily a human. You could come down to a lower level, which is an animal level of life.
2: So you could come back as the sheep that you avoided eating, or as the sheep you
1: have consumed. It's possible.
2: Gosh.
1: I don't know.

0: so fascinating. Yeah. So when you then made the decision to become vegetarian, what understanding did you have for yourself about the protein aspect, and also if your body was so familiar with certain smells and diets, it doesn't mean automatically you're not going to crave meat.
1: Yes, but it's got to do with discipline, you know, a lot of discipline. And I think once you're strong-minded, you can just overcome the smells and the look and everything you can. Okay.
0: Sir, have you smelled lamb, though? I mean, lamb. I know you've had a good lamb curry in your life many times.
1: Yes, but surprisingly now, I can't handle it.
0: So the body eventually...
1: Eventually changes.
0: Yes.
1: And it starts automatically rejecting these smells.
0: Mm.
1: Yeah.
0: How was the response from the family when you said you're vegetarian? Because, of course, at gatherings, they have to accommodate you.
1: Yeah, they'd have to, but they told me you won't last.
0: Oh, really? They didn't have faith in you?
1: They didn't have faith in me. Said, nah, you'll be back to eating meat in a few months' time.
0: And I'm sure that is the one thing that you said, I will never let them be right about me.
1: Yeah.
0: I will prove them wrong.
1: And 40 years later, I am still vegetarian, now vegan.
0: Oh, my goodness. Yeah. So then talk to me about now you're on your own. You're learning to cook and you're getting, what's the word, you're starting to experiment. What are some of the things you would experiment with now that meat was no longer on the table?
1: Well, initially it was soya. There was a lot of soya products around at the time.
0: Oh, I remember that soybeans era. And it was like the only thing vegetarians got.
1: Correct. But we kind of steered away from that. And we Indians have so many different lentil curries that we make, and that's where we get our protein from.
0: Yes.
1: So that's what I normally consume, a lot of protein meals.
0: Then the switch to veganism. Was this still part of your spiritual practice where you decided to, you know, take it to another level?
1: Yes. So once we invested in the Vegan Chef, we made the decision, my wife and I, we both invested in the Vegan Chef, and we made the decision at that time that we would now become vegan.
0: Did you find her eating meat and convert her, or did you come together because she was already converted?
1: No. So we both met on campus.
0: Yes.
1: We both consumed meat on campus.
0: Yes.
1: I left it in July.
0: Yes.
1: And she told me, are you crazy? I love my chops chutney. 3 months later, she also became vegetarian.
0: Is it because she loved you?
1: I think so.
0: Okay. So now we know one of maybe the secrets to a great marriage is if you eat the same diet together, sacrifice together, elevate together.
1: Yes.
0: Oh, so now, what does that holy book in particular, and I'll definitely make sure we talk about it in our Belief Matters feature, but what does it say about meat products? Because I almost feel like if meat is, let's call it a 10, meat products wouldn't be on the same level.
1: Yeah, so the book does not actually talk about meat products. No, it doesn't. It doesn't go down to that dietary level.
0: Yes.
1: No, it doesn't. It's very much a philosophy book.
0: So for you, what was your personal reason for making that choice?
1: Animal cruelty. Love for animals.
0: Yes.
1: Love for living entities.
0: Yes.
1: Respect. That was my reason.
0: What's also, I think, quite beautiful with Indian cuisine is it can be so easy to switch to veganism because you already use things like coconut milk, for example.
1: Correct.
0: It's not a big adjustment.
1: No, it isn't.
0: What was the vision when you decided to go into the space? Because I don't imagine you were studying to be a chef when you were in school.
1: No.
0: What were you? Were you studying accounting?
1: No. More science.
0: Yes.
1: But I eventually went into a software development field.
0: Were you supposed to be the family's doctor?
1: No, not me. No, I was, more the IT guy.
0: Oh, the IT guy. Yeah. Okay. So when did you decide to make that transition? And I think... the reason I think this question is always so important in our food feature is because a lot of people come to a place in their lives where they're like, I don't want to do this anymore. I actually want to pursue something else. But a lot of people are afraid. So the more they hear the stories of people who have pivoted and started their own businesses and doing something different, the better.
1: Well, actually, how the vegan chef journey began, I walked into a doctor's office practice one day and I told him, I am tired of seeing you every year. That's what I told him. Every spring for the last 5 years, my wife comes and spends time with you. She spends a week in hospital. I told him, I am tired of this. He told me, his answer was, take her to the coast. That was his answer.
0: To just leave Joburg.
1: Yeah. So at that time, my wife was managing Iskon Govinda's restaurant.
0: Yes.
1: And I was just assisting, doing service at the restaurant. Actually working for her. You know how it is.
0: Yeah. Yes.
1: And while we were there, Sue, who is the founder of the Vegan Chef franchise, had seen us there a few times.
0: Yes.
1: And then we met, we had a few meetings.
0: Yes.
1: And we decided to invest in the Vegan Chef from Sri Lanka, KZN.
0: Wow.
1: That's how it all started. Amazing journey. Yeah, yeah, yeah.
0: And I'm sure for some, once you get into the space of going into a business where it's a franchise, the values aligning is such an important thing. It's not like you're just buying a franchise because the numbers say X.
1: Correct, yeah. So this franchise actually resonated with my consciousness. You know, being vegan, you care about the planet, care about animal cruelty.
0: Yes.
1: So all this resonated with my consciousness. So it was a great investment in that sense as well.
0: And I in terms of your wife, who's now the more involved person in the business?
1: We actually, when we bought it, we equal.
0: Yes.
1: Equal effort.
0: Yes.
1: But now lately, I'm a bit more involved.
0: Mm-hmm.
1: The business is a bit more settled down, so I am.
0: She trusts
1: involved,
0: you yeah. now.
1: finally.
0: She says, okay, you can do your thing now.
1: Yes, yes, now she says so. Yeah, yeah.
0: And what were some of the things that you had to learn getting into a franchise where obviously the template is already there, but I'm sure there's parts of you that want to put your own flavor in there?
1: Absolutely. So, yes, the franchise template is there, but the customer service is still something that is key. And we focus a lot on customer service.
0: Mm-hmm.
1: We focused on the quality of how we present our food to our customers. That was very, very important.
0: Mm.
1: And also, we spend a lot of time sharing the knowledge of veganism with our customers.
0: Mm.
1: Had some interesting discussions with our customers. Really awesome times.
0: Look, what I also love about having the idea of a vegan restaurant, sometimes there's a perception that you only cater to vegans.
1: Yes.
0: But folks, I'm not even exaggerating when I say that part of the menu, and I will allow Sudesh to share what was served, but I feel like I'm being duped. So I need you guys as witnesses. Sir, do you confirm or deny that there was no meat in that chicken burger?
1: I promise you, I confirm with an oath hand.
0: You confirm?
1: Absolutely. It's a chicken fillet made from seitan, which is a wheat protein.
0: You know, seitan also just sounds like we said something else.
1: Yes. No. That's not the one. It's the wheat protein one.
0: Lebo. How is it spelled?
1: S-E-I-T-A-N.
0: Okay, S-E-I-T-A-N. Guys, it is seitan. Okay, it really is seitan. Not that we're eating Satan.
1: Yes,
0: seitan.
1: Yes, yes. It's far from eating Satan, actually.
0: Where do you get seitan from?
1: So it's actually a wheat extract. So it's flour.
0: Yes.
1: That goes to a process to create seitan. And then we take that seitan, it's spiced and crumbed into the chicken fillet you tasted today.
0: Because even the texture is...
1: Yes. So close, eh?
0: You need to explain to me because I'm confused. Because then I also had the ribs in like a bao bat. So please tell me what's going on. I'm confused.
1: So the ribs is the same. It's also made from seitan. But it's soaked in the sticky sauce.
0: Mm.
1: And that's
0: so it has that smoky,
1: sticky sauce, sweety sauce as well, you know. And it goes excellent with the steam bun.
0: Yes.
1: Steam bao bun.
0: Tell me what was in the curry.
1: Oh, the curry. It was chicken pieces infused in an excellent blend of spices with coconut cream.
0: Mm.
1: Yeah, and it's best served with roti. Well, I prefer having it with roti.
0: Guys, you cannot eat that dish with a fork and knife. It requires your hands to be clean, and you wear your grown-up bib, and then you get in there.
1: I brought the sanitizer for you.
0: Okay. Now, the other thing that you had served, and we'll share all the images and things on social media, was the dessert. Now, dessert, we know, always somehow needs eggs and milk. What did you 3D print that thing that tastes exactly like chocolate? I'm very confused.
1: Yes, nowadays, absolutely none of that. No protein, no milk, no eggs, nothing. It's just flour with some spices and a secret raising agent.
0: So how do you get it to still have the same texture?
1: You know, it was tried and tested many, many times before we released it. Yeah, and eventually we got the perfect texture. So it's not your normal vanilla type of waffle. It's a proper chocolate waffle.
0: Yes.
1: We've got cocoa in there as well.
0: Yes.
1: Yeah, and with the chocolate sauce and little pieces of chocolate.
0: How much leeway do you get as the Umhlanga branch to also experiment and do some of your own things, even though it does fall within a franchise model?
1: We're fairly flexible. If there's something that is really going to work in this KZN area, the franchisor is very flexible, very accommodating. Yeah, we have tried a few new things as well. Yeah, so it's fairly accommodating.
0: And then when you look at the fact that you still have to convince people to walk in, because the name vegan is in the name. The word vegan is in the name. It's not like you're trying to pretend like you are meat and then people must come in. Have you found that people in KZN are quite receptive? Are they willing to give it a try even as meat eaters?
1: Yes. Since you're talking about that, you know, today is the first day of Portasi. And if you're aware...
0: Please tell me.
1: So today is the first day of Portasi. It's a very sacred month-long fasting period, which is observed annually from mid-September to mid-October.
0: Is this a Hindu practice?
1: By Tamil-speaking Hindu communities. Correct, correct.
0: Okay.
1: So during this fast, vegetarian diet is mandatory.
0: Mm.
1: There can be no chance of any contamination.
0: Mm.
1: And that's where we come in. You know, our place is vegan, vegetarian, zero contamination. You can come and have a meal with us with nothing to worry about during this fasting period.
0: So some of the other things that you offer, I mean, there's a lot of things that you do. You can head over to the website, theveganchef.co.za/Durban Umhlanga. And of course, you can also find out where the other branches are. But when you're in KZN, make sure you come through. You can enjoy a rib bao bun with chips, a butter chicken curry and roti, a crispy chicken burger, and also a waffle and ice cream, which is what we got to enjoy. The menu is vast. They've been doing so, so well as a business. And what would you like to share with all the listeners as your final thoughts today?
1: Okay, so I think the final thoughts today being the day start of Portasi. And it's a wonderful month. All the Tamil-speaking community people who are observing this sacred month. So I'd like to wish them well during this month with devotion, health, and hope the Lord Venkateshwara gives his divine grace to everybody. And we look forward to hosting you at the Vegan Chef Umhlanga during this month of Portasi.
0: Is the Lord you were mentioning, is that Lord Vishnu?
1: It's Lord Vishnu, correct. So Lord Vishnu is the preserver of the cosmos.
0: Oh my goodness. You didn't just feed us and feed our bellies, you also fed our souls. Thank you so, so much for sharing. I'm very sad your wife is not here, because I just feel like she's the real boss.
1: Yeah, she's power. She does so much more than me.
0: Yes, yeah. And there's so much you can go and explore. But one thing I can tell you, not only will you not be missing meat, you're going to be enjoying so many flavors. And when you head over there, make sure you go and find Sudesh. I'm sure he will be also trying to convince you to come through on the other side. It's just after 1:30. Time for your latest eyewitness news headlines. Good afternoon.
2: Thanks, Rilebogile. Good afternoon. Suspended EMPD Deputy Chief Julius Mkhwanazi and his co-accused are expected to appeal a court decision to deny them bail. Mkhwanazi's legal representatives confirmed today that a notice to lodge an appeal has now been filed. They face charges including murder and defeating the ends of justice linked to the 2022 murder of Ekurhuleni businessman Emmanuel Mbenze. Pressure is mounting on the Kempton Park Police Station to address growing safety concerns that have been raised by residents. The station has come under intense scrutiny following the murders of 9 women, some of whose bodies have been discovered in Kempton Park since July. Civil society groups and political parties have been picketing outside the police station, demanding answers, accountability, and stronger policing in the area. And the Madlanga Commission is hearing further witness testimony calling for the vetting of frontline officials. Public Service Commission Chairperson Somato Tafigeni is on the stand today. He has been discussing challenges with vetting processes as well as so-called political inefficiencies hampering policy implementation. Well, those are the headlines. This EWN and more at 2 or as it happens.
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4: Well, at this stage, if you're leaving Germiston heading towards Bradfan, those roadworks, there are those roadworks causing heavy delays on the N17 eastbound between Osborne and Rondebult Road. Also traveling between Benoni, Boxburg, bumper-to-bumper traffic on Rangeview Road between Dube and Tom Jones. Heading towards Bedford View, leaving Edenvale, expect some delays. R24 westbound between Edenvale Road and the Gilulis interchange. And also traffic lights still not working in Rand Park Bridge at Bears, Nordia and Jim Fushia. If you come across any other traffic issues, kindly WhatsApp us on 072-702-1702.
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0: We are jumping into our Unplugged on 702 afternoons, and today we're joined by award-winning artist who also happens to be a chiropractor. I promise I'm going to ask about that. Kyle Deitch is in the building. How are you doing?
11: Let me try that again. What up, what up, what up? Beep, beep, beep, beep. We're out here.
0: Listen.
11: Welcome to Durban.
0: Thank you. Nah? You just live this life every day.
11: Yeah, but it's not raining like this every day. It's
0: no, really, this listen, this is one of the this is one of the worst Durban welcomes I've had in my life.
11: Well, I hope it's better now that I'm here.
0: Sir, hi.
11: As Durban's chief ambassador. Mr. Back to the Beach.
0: Mr. Back to the Beach. Where have you been? Like, what have you been up to?
11: Yeah, life is crazy. I have two little bubbas. I'm a creative director for Inco Creative.
0: Tell me about the bubbas. How old?
11: Oh, 3 and a half and just about one. One on the 2nd of October. Yeah. Too cute.
0: Are you losing your mind yet? Because it's a very humbling experience.
11: So it's crazy. You like lose it and then you have to find it within the next couple seconds. Otherwise, thing is going to go pear-shaped. So I think you lose and find it like multiple times per day.
0: Do you ever wonder, I mean, earlier in our food feature, we were just chatting briefly about karma. Mm. Do you think that that whole thing, like my mom loves to say to me, well, you got the child you deserve. Do you look at your kids and think, this is
11: the one I deserve.
0: I'm getting back what I put out.
11: I think time will tell. But I think I deserve nothing but the best, you know?
0: I'm
11: a God-fearing man, treat people with respect.
0: Yes.
11: So hopefully my kids will learn to follow suit.
0: Tell me about the chiro thing and where that came from.
11: Chiropractics is something I jumped into straight after school, which was way before the music stuff. I was playing professional football at the time, and I was like, okay, if I'm going to be doing pro football, and then when I retire, I would still want to be playing. I mean, I would still want to be involved in team sports and that
0: Who
11: sort
0: are
11: of
0: you
11: thing.
0: Playing so for?
11: I was playing for Manning Rangers, and then I was on trial at Maritzburg United, which is now Durban City, and broke my foot then. And then I was like diagnosed myself on the field because I was I was already in like fifth or sixth year at that time. And then I decided to not pursue professional football at that stage because I was just finishing my qualification and it was going to be hard to train twice, three times a day and open a practice, et cetera, et cetera. And then I went on to play. I went to Idols, I think, the next year, started my practice, and I did, I played national beach soccer. So I was playing for South Africa, Bafana Bafana beach soccer, went to Nigeria, Morocco.
0: Wait. I did not even know we have a Bafana beach soccer team.
11: Yes. Well, I think Safa forgets sometimes as well.
0: Do you guys also need to raise funds for something? Are you going to tweet
11: the funds.
0: The minister?
11: I think you have to raise funds from the funds that are no longer funds. This is facts.
0: Quickly tell me how beach soccer works. Like, what are the rules?
11: Beach soccer, three segments, or three chakras, I think they call them chakras.
0: Yes.
11: Of 12 minutes. Yes. So it's like 36 minutes total.
0: Yes.
11: When the ball goes out, the time stops. You got 4 seconds with the ball if you're in the goalkeeper's third. And then 4 people in the field, 1 goalkeeper. And that's it.
0: Aside. So yeah. you're five v five,
11: yeah.
0: And in relation to a field, a soccer field, how much smaller?
11: 30 by 22 or something like that.
0: I don't know.
11: So meters. 30 meters by 22. So it's like a little bit bigger than the big box. Does that make sense?
0: I know that's exactly how you speak to your kids.
11: Benny in the 18 area.
0: And what position are you?
11: I was more like so normally you'll play like 2 at the back, 2 in the front,
0: yes,
11: or 2-1-1.
0: Yes.
11: So I would either be the one in the middle or I'd be the defender that attacks.
0: Okay. And I mean, how good are we in the world as Bafana Bafana Beach? Beach Bafana or Gimp Bafana?
11: It's hard
0: Bafana
11: to judge because
0: Beach.
11: We haven't really contested
0: internationally
11: for a couple of years. So we're there. We're not qualifying for World Cup, but we're competing.
0: And I mean, is beach soccer the type of thing which automatically becomes a hobby? It's not like that's what a person can afford to do full
11: no,
0: time.
11: You can't. You can't. Even if you're playing national team, Mums. You know. Yeah.
0: So which one is the main
11: stipends,
0: job?
11: On stipending.
0: Which one is the main job? Is Cairo the main job
11: at
0: and
11: the
0: music
11: moment,
0: the side hustle?
11: No, at the moment, creative directing is the main job,
0: yes,
11: alongside with music,
0: yes,
11: and then chiropractics, and then, yeah.
0: You also have been like making waves in Europe. Tell us about that, because some people might have lost touch. Maybe they're not following you in the socials.
11: It's actually crazy what happened with Back to the Beach. There was a remix that was done and we didn't really know about it. And we woke up the one morning.
0: An illegal remix.
11: Mm. We woke up next one morning and we trending number 3 in Netherlands and we like going viral in France. We're on the viral top 5 for Europe. And we're like, what is going on? We had all the labels phoning us. We found out because labels like Capital, Interside, they're all phoning us and they're like, what's going on? Where's the song? Where's this guy, DJ Chappie? And so we had to track down the producer of the remix, which in turn, we found out he made it on his phone.
0: Oh my God.
11: And the...
0: the story just keeps getting better.
11: So it's wild. So we're waiting. So that was like just before last summer.
0: Yes, but did he release it officially or was it like he just put it on social media?
11: Eventually we ended up signing an international record deal and releasing it officially. But before that, whilst it was trending, it was illegal.
0: The real question is, do you now have your mansion on the beach because of that illegal remix?
11: No. We got a long way to go.
0: Because I know that the Bafana Beach situation is not...
11: It's not the one.
0: It's not putting you, getting you the mansion on the beach.
11: No.
0: Okay, now you're making new music. You've been working with people like Sketchy Bongo. You've got your new single. Tell us about that.
11: So there's 2 singles running concurrently at the moment. The one single, Me and You, has an electro version and a stripped down, like more acoustic version. And that's the one that's doing really well on Prime Media at the moment.
0: Yes.
11: And hopefully, I think tomorrow there's a possibility we might be number one. So
0: we
11: check
0: need
11: out
0: to
11: for
0: speak
11: that.
0: It into the universe. Tomorrow it will be number one.
11: Okay, fantastic. Amen. I take that.
0: Yes.
11: And I'll just tell that to the, the compiler if he's not tuned in. You know? What do you mean?
0: Don't know. Listen, the main compiler is up there.
11: Yeah,
0: perfect. The live compiler.
11: That is
0: and
11: true.
0: And in terms of where people can see you performing next, I mean, you've really had an opportunity to work with some of the best in the game. Where can we see you live?
11: Yeah. I actually don't know what my schedule is saying, but I think it's pretty empty. So if you're out there looking for some live shows, especially in Joburg, we haven't been up there in a while. So if you're busy planning your corporate year ends or any festivals and that sort of thing, hit us
0: up. I've got an idea. If I were your manager, right, they book you for the year ends. But the way it happens is you start with the team building beach soccer.
11: Yeah.
0: Then during their lunch break after, you're busy chiropractoring people, sorting out their necks.
11: Yeah.
0: And then afterwards, we switch over to groove. What do you say?
11: I think that's the perfect formula.
0: There we go. Oh my gosh. Cannot wait.
11: I think you've got a job.
0: I'm hired. When we come back, let's hear some music.
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12: 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Her aunt Martha Gorge says they want justice and are looking to their faith to sustain their wait for answers and closure.
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0: 11 minutes to 2 o'clock and we have in studio with us, he's an award-winning artist who also happens to be playing beach soccer. Guys, he plays for the national team. We have a Bafana Bafana beach soccer team. He also is a chiropractor. We have been missing him. He's got some new music out, but for now, let's take it back to the beach.

0: me. No! Oh, woman, Kylie. 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It still gives us that thing. I think I've used this song so many times in my videos when I'm at the beach.
1: Danko.
0: Wait, sorry, that's my mistake.
2: I said, Danko, you're giving me like ones and twos.
0: Literally 1 cent. 1 cent twos is 1 cent. So, tell us about the On The Way that you did with Sketchy Bongo.
2: Oh, On The Way, Sheen Sky Sketchy Bongo. Sheen rocked up at the studio. Like you, my studio is also at my house, out the back.
0: Yes.
2: He's like, let's jump on a new track. I was like, amen, brother, let's get it. He pushed play on a couple beats. I heard this one. I was like, da-na-na-na, da-na-na-na.
0: Hi.
2: And I was like, tell me around
0: Yo.
2: The way. And I was like, I think I have the hook, bro. It needs to go, tell me around the way. I need to feel you. Tell me around the way. And then it was, hook was done. We did the first verse. It was done. And then Sheen took that and wrote it home, recorded it home. Sketchy then heard the completed demo and he was like, all right, boys, I'm jumping in. Like,
0: I must do
2: this. I need in on this one. So
0: okay.
2: He wrapped it all together
0: yes.
2: And we are where we are now.
0: Oh, On The Way. Here it is on 702.
2: Doo-doo.

0: Where are we on the way to, Kyle?
1: Baby girl, I hope you slide in through. I've been waiting for a plaza like the rent is due, like a cave diver. I'm in a weird space.
0: Okay, I love the tempo of that because yeah. It's not fully upbeat.
1: No,
0: it's, I just imagine, groove. Yes, it's in the groove. You can feel there's a young pocket there. Ish, I know I'm ready. And Good Friday.
1: Good
0: you
1: Friday.
0: Know what that means.
1: Yeah,
0: you must be drinking something for sunset. So, me and you, the final one.
1: Yeah.
0: Tell
1: me and you
0: it.
1: Is with Eggstar. This one has a more electro sound to it, and I wrote the song with the electro beat.
0: Yes.
1: And then when we stripped it down and we took the same vocals and we slowed them down, it does something like it's done something really special. I'm so stoked we didn't have to re-record because that day I was in Joburg, Extra stays in Joburg, and I had a gig the night before. So when I went through the texture on the vocal was really, really sick. It was like a little less crisp and a little bit more husky.
0: Yes.
1: And you're going to hear in the recording, it came through really, really nice.
0: Oh, this one's called Me and You.

0: Daniel Deitch is so back. Make sure you follow him on the socials. Go and stream the new singles. Kyle, I thank you, sir. I thank you.
1: Thank you so much for having me. Thank you so much for coming to Durban. It was so much easier for us to join you on the show. And yeah, what an interview. What a pleasure. We got so much out.
0: I'm coming to your studio soon.
1: Pull up.
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2: Good afternoon, I'm Bali Lamini. Suspended EMPD Deputy Chief Julius Mkhwanazi and his co-accused are expected to appeal the Brakpan Magistrates Court decision to deny them bail. Mkhwanazi's legal representatives confirmed this morning that a notice to lodge an appeal has now been filed. The six were denied bail this week after the court found they had failed to show exceptional circumstances justifying their release. They face charges including murder and defeating the ends of justice linked to the 2022 murder of Ekurhuleni businessman Emmanuel Mbense. Dimakatso Leshoro reports.
3: Mkhwanazi, casually Stalls, Khomotso Makubu and Adrian McKenzie appeared for less than 7 minutes in the Johannesburg Magistrates Court this morning, where they face fraud and robbery charges linked to the alleged theft of precious stones worth nearly 15 million rand in Kilani. The case is moving towards pre-trial proceedings after the state disclosed its docket to the defense. It has been postponed to the 15th of October. The four are currently on bail while the EMPD officers remain in custody in the Mbense matter. Mkhwanazi's lawyer, Shafiq Sali, informed the court that they intend to make another bid for bail.
4: My client and Mr. Stolz and Mr. McKenzie are in custody in a matter.
5: In another.
4: So we asked that bail be extended here. Indeed, we have appealed and are busy appealing the refusal of bail in the other matter. We've lodged our notice just today.
3: It's not yet clear when the bail appeal will be heard, with the courts going into recess today. Dimakatso Leshoro, Eyewitness News, Johannesburg.
2: The decision of South African Airways to extend its dry lease agreement with FlyFofa Airways has been set aside. This follows an application by the Special Investigating Unit. The Special Tribunal has ruled that SAA's decision to extend the lease for a Boeing 737 aircraft was made without the required approval from National Treasury. SAA paid a total of 85 million rand for the lease, which the SIU says was also entered into without following the required procurement process. SIU spokesperson Salbi Makhato says the SIU wants to recover the money.
6: To facilitate the recovery, the Special Tribunal ordered FlyFofa to, within 30 days from the 11th September 2026, provide the SIU with a full and detailed account supported by underlying documents of all amounts received from the SAA and costs properly and actually incurred in performing the agreement. This must include an account of the period which aircraft ZSTGG was grounded.
2: Pressure is mounting on the Kempton Park Police Station to address growing safety concerns raised by residents. The station has come under intense scrutiny following the murders of 9 women, some of whom have been discovered in Kempton Park since July. Civil society groups and political parties have been picketing outside the police station recently and today, demanding answers, accountability and stronger policing in the area. Black Women Caucus founder Kitumetso Mohlhaotse says the current outcry highlights the long road still ahead to keep women safe in the country.
7: These are not isolated events. They don't just happen here in Ekurhuleni. We are seeing increased reporting across the country from various communities where women's bodies are being unearthed, literally, you know.
2: At the same time, Graeme Hlongwane from Love Life says the murders should be a call for the entire country to stand in solidarity with women.
8: We were a lot of people that supported the march and march. There were a lot. Kempton Park, it was a whole movement on its own. Do you understand? So now what I want is for women to receive the same support.
2: The Mazanga Commission of Inquiry is hearing further witness testimony calling for the vetting of frontline officials. Public Service Commission Chairperson Somadota Figeni was on the stand today. He has been discussing challenges with vetting processes as well as so-called political inefficiencies hampering policing implementation. Yesterday, Correctional Services Commissioner Mohoti Tobakhale called for vetting of junior officers at prisons. Today, Figeni echoed that such officers across the criminal justice system should also be probed.
9: If you have a society which is the most unequal in the world, you're bound to have people who are at lower levels, a lot more vulnerable, to be enticed. That's why conditions of service should be looked at. They will be a lot more vulnerable to be enticed with all these different things so that they just make a living.
2: And at least 26 people have been killed in ethnic clashes in the Abyei region disputed by Sudan and South Sudan. Clashes are frequent there, and the region's status has remained unresolved since South Sudan gained independence and became a nation in 2011. The United Nations Interim Security Force for Abyei says the violence broke out on Tuesday at the Amit Common Market. Gold is trading at $4,374.41 an ounce. The rand is at 16.25 to the dollar, 21.72 to the pound, 18.67 to the euro, and Brent crude oil is at $102.91 a barrel.
5: City of Tshwane roadworks still causing heavy delays in Equestrian Graham Linwood Road between Cole and Solomon Mahlangu, while in Pretoria's Park, expect about a 20-minute delays on Garsfontein Road between Develo Bois and Mooikloof Village. And in Irene, bumper-to-bumper traffic still approaching the intersection of Main Road and Namibia's Drive.
2: It's a partly cloudy afternoon in Gauteng with isolated showers and thundershowers expected. Temperatures have peaked at highs of between 21 and 24 degrees. The top story in EWN this hour: suspended EMPD Deputy Chief Julius Mkwanazi and his co-accused are set to appeal the Brakpan Magistrates Court decision to deny them bail.
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0: 9 minutes after 2 o'clock, the second and final hour of 702 Afternoons with me, Relebogile Mabotja. And we're going to be jumping into one of my favorite features, the upside of failure. And I have to tell you, folks, there are so many children outside in the studio we are sitting in for this guest. They are screaming. They are waving down in KZN because not only is he a superstar, he is one of our legends and icons. South African actor, poet and musician Masoja Msiza will be joining us. Get in touch. 011-883-0702. SMS us 31702. Tweet at Relebogile M at Radio 702 using the hashtag 702 Afternoons and the WhatsApp line 072-702-1702.
1: 702.
2: The upside of failure.
1: Proof that a setback can lead to a step forward.
0: Folks, I really have the coolest job in the world. I get to meet the people that I grew up watching and admiring their work. And then I get to talk to them, pick their brains and share with all of you. I bring to you the phenomenal Masoja Msiza. Ntate man, ubaba. I must remember where I am. Ubaba. Welcome to the Upside of Failure on 702.
3: The pleasure is all mine.
0: Oh.
3: This is Masoja Msiza.
0: Oh.
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0: 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One app, one destination.
1: Amen. Hearing the cries and the calls, considering you've lived there, those are your sisters, those are your daughters.
2: Cousins.
1: What is in your mind while all of this is happening? Because a lot of the conversation online are men saying, not all of us. Some of us are good men. We also get killed. Did you know more men get murdered than women? What are your thoughts around all of that?
2: Exactly that. We are looking at solutions.
1: Mm.
2: And we forget one thing. That we have to train them when they are still young, especially male children.
1: Mm.
2: Yeah, these people who kill these women are men. And if, the way I look at it, if we build prisons, we build police stations, we do whatever.
1: Mm.
2: I mean, we've been building that. Prisons are overcrowded.
1: Mm.
2: But still, there's this crime. I believe that we can do the prevention side, train the young men to belong into a certain group, brotherhood, so that these young men should respect themselves, respect their environment, respect no harm to animals, no harm to any other human being. And these boys have to be the ones who protect these young girls, the sisters. And if we grow up like that, then we will be able to live as reasonable young men who become respectful husbands, and later will become responsible fathers.
1: As I would refer to you as more of an elder, ne?
2: Yes.
1: I sometimes look at what's happening and I feel like the violence, the disrespect, just all of it, the culture has been lost. Because when I think back to how we used to live long before colonialization and westernization, women were matriarchs.
2: Mm-hmm.
1: Men would not even go and hunt without consulting the woman of the village. That's how it used to be.
2: Exactly, yeah.
1: And the woman of the village, with their wisdom, would say, when we listen, now is not the time because it's not safe. Or when we listen, now is not the time because one of you is unwell.
2: I love to say, a man is a king, but a woman is a king maker.
1: Hi, man.
2: Yeah, with their wisdom.
1: Yes.
2: Nobody would stand up and lead a nation without the approval of the women, the mothers of the tribe, of the society. They carry the wisdom. And when I look at the creation biblically, it says to the man was given the vision, and to the woman was given the position. The woman is a guide to a man. This man was given the vision, but was never given the direction as to where to go. God said, rely on me. I'm with you. I trust you. But I'll give somebody who will always correct you. She's got the wisdom for correction, and she's got the power for reconstruction. It says, we are siwi. Mama. When mothers stand up, siyami sees umuzi, a house, it becomes a home because of a woman.
1: And not just that, my prayer truly for our country is to return to humanity. I'm not even speaking Ubuntu, just basic respect for human life. And for us, we really cannot move forward without doing it together. We have so many problems to solve, from unemployment and all these other things.
2: Yeah.
1: You're telling me about growing up Kukwatema. And now Olofile Primary. Ntate, please explain, Hore. How did that happen? Where you were staying Libo Andi, and what happened?
2: Man, I was born out of the wedlock.
1: Yes.
2: And raised in the school of hard knocks. So we should be, but when my mother, ailing mother, gave birth to me, she was the youngest at home.
1: Yes.
2: And she had to give me over to her sister, Wam Caesar. Would you please raise this child for me, because I'm sick and our parents are old now. My mother is the youngest, and she was sickly when she was young. So now when she had me,

0: I had to stay with my grandparents for a short while and go to, and stay Gwamsiza in Watema. That's where now Gwamsiza didn't have the resources to take me to preschool.
1: Yeah.
0: There were aunties around who were taking care of children with disabilities and some illnesses and some conditions. I used to stay with those children. They were fainting, they were puking, they were piping and doing everything. And I would entertain them. That's when I started performing. And as time went on, there was a report that since I came over, not many cases were happening to these children. Mm. They were experiencing some healing. And yeah, that's when I started performing. When I went to lower primary school and had to take part in school activities, I was already there. I was already able.
1: How and when did you learn to read? And I think your story is just so powerful. I mean, folks, as an actor, there's a skill you need to have of memorizing of lines.
0: Yes.
1: And that requires you to read. Ne? So now when are you skipped a certain stage, you started as a healer, basically, through your gifting. Now you go to lower primary. At what point do you learn to read and write, especially when we think about the fact that we have grade fours that can't read for meaning and they've been in school since they were five?
0: The thing that happened with me when I was at home,
1: Gwamsiza,
0: because I had brothers and sisters. I was the last born.
1: Yes.
0: They would have their schoolwork on the table, and there was a candle on. We didn't have electricity at that time. Mm. While they were busy, I would take their pencils and draw on their books. And it was before I went to school. And my drawings were found to be like getting there.
1: Yes.
0: Impressive. And with reading, I would look at newspapers, especially those that had comics.
1: Yeah.
0: I would give those comics names, those characters in the comics. Yes. And I would tell stories. And it was my imagination. And then when I went to school, when I started my first year, I found myself falling in love with words and names. There would be somebody, maybe this one is Zanele and the other one is Zandile. And as a child, I would say there's some similarity.
1: Yes.
0: There's a certain sound that is the same here. These names are homogeneous, homophonic, I mean to say. Yeah. So by getting to standard one, at home, they would make us read the Bible. And we go to church, we sing hymns and all of that. And then while they are reading the Bible, they would give me the Bible to read. But when I go to school, again, we would recite Psalm 23. The Lord is my shepherd, in Zulu, Afrikaans, and English.
1: No way!
0: And we would read
1: Zulu, Afrikaans, and English.
0: The Ten Commandments as well. And you would be beaten up if you didn't do the recitation. If you failed to do the recitation, you got beaten up. So those are the things that trained me. And also there were orals. There was a time when you would get marks for your school exam, end of the year, where now you would go through orals, English, Zulu, Afrikaans.
1: Yes.
0: And what inspired me most was that as a youngster, we did agriculture, we were given plots outside, not outside the schoolyards, but outside the classes, within the premises of the school. And while we're busy doing agriculture, cultivating in our plots, we would hear the seniors of the school reciting poetry, and we would be taken with that. And that's how I got into these things. And when there was a school play, I took part. I played the part of a soldier in the story of Jesus. And
1: oh my gosh!
0: And in our story, there was a King Herod.
1: Yes.
0: And King Herod had to give instructions, and he was fluffing his lines like crazy.
1: And you were looking at him thinking, I could have played that part.
0: And then I would say, you man. And I was small. You man. Bati, iti hambani, nobulana bantwana bani minyaga mibilu ya pants.
1: Go and kill every child.
0: And the teachers would say, no, when I'm a soldier, too forward, and you've got a loud voice, play the part. And they gave me his garments.
1: You stole his part, Enkle?
0: Yeah. His garments were oversized on me. And so I had to perform with my clothes, and I killed the role. And the things that people were saying were affirming my journey. But now where I realized that I've got this gift was we started by taking part in a school drama competition.
1: Mm.
0: And I mean, I was recruited. I was found by the guys who were doing drama in our school, yes, high school.
1: Because they had heard about you.
0: Yeah, every time they see me, I have an audience.
1: Yes.
0: And the audience is laughing. Well, they also joined the drama. After joining, a week later, we get a message. We're going to participate. And we lost that year. And the following year, there was the same thing again. And we won. We got number one. That's how I got to know Durban. Because it was one of the prizes,
1: yes,
0: a trip to Durban. But now the thing is that in our class that year, I attended with crazy people. There was no free period in our class. During free period will be like talent show.
1: Yes.
0: Everybody was showcasing his talent. Yes. Somebody would stand up and say, friends, Romans, countrymen, lend me your ears. I've come to bury. Another would come up with a biblical text.
1: Yes.
0: Whoever dwells in the shelter of the Most High will rest in it. And I had to find myself. I said, now what am I going to recite? Mm. Okay, tomorrow I'm going to recite this. And then the next day somebody stands up and say, Hafelik, Hafelik, on what? And then somebody comes and say, oh, Captain, my Captain. I had to say, no, come on. I'm reading something. So I immersed myself in books. Shakespeare.
1: Can I iets vir jou vra? Who's your Afrikaans now? Want jy het in Afrikaans geleer.
0: Ja, ek het Afrikaans geleer en ek het sewer Afrikaans gepraat.
1: Jy kan sewer Afrikaans praat.
0: Sewer Afrikaans.
1: Dis mooi.
0: But now it's going away because I'm not practicing.
1: Because now you're speaking sewer isiZulu.
0: Sewer isiZulu. Sewer isiZulu to such an extent that people are shocked to discover ukuthi ngikhuluma isiNdebele.
1: Yes.
0: My mother, Oramahlangu,
1: yes,
0: and the Andebeles, and the Msiza Andebeles. Mm. And I met my father for the first time when I was 14. I was 14. And his surname is Ungubane Wasenkandla, Echibene. And when I went there, it's rural, something that I was not acquainted with. Mm. One house is here, the other is far away. And I would speak this Zulu that says, Amakanda Stratile. Mm. But now, loving reading is something that made me to start getting the correct grammar. Mm. And when I got the roles, slowly but surely, I'm getting there. I'm still getting there, even now.
1: And I have to say, one of the things I love about Uzalo, shout out, of course, to Stained Glass for the work that they have been doing.
0: Yes.
1: Is so many of the actors really had to step up in their game with language, because we know there's isiZulu yakasi, and what you hear kosoweto and soshanguve won't be the same,
0: yes.
1: But what you have to do on Uzalo, because we know the pride of the language, you cannot make mistakes at all.
0: Sure.
1: What did you do to really start to master the language in the poetic way that you have been able to? We know that, yes, they are script writers, but as an actor, you also have creative license,
0: yeah,
1: to say, no, I feel my character would breathe here, which means I need another word just to transition me into that inflection to leave them hanging.
0: Let me start by saying these two things. Number one, I thank Stained Glass and Uzalo for giving me the opportunity. Mm. For me, it's an opportunity. I never realized that I could be where I am and become multilingual. Yeah, because the Sotho that is still in me is still there, the Ndebele and all. Yeah,
1: that's why I can say Ndade.
0: Yeah. And then the other thing, the people that have shown us so much love. Mm. Look outside.
1: The look kids outside. Are still outside.
0: Yeah.
1: Hundreds of kids.
0: And it's like, I'm grateful for this. Yeah. I'm grateful. People love us to death. And then the thing that made me to push harder in learning these languages. That's why I'm saying Stained Glass gave me an opportunity, because the drums, I mean, the stories and dramas and soapies that were hiring me, I was getting hired for a short time.
1: Mm.
0: And when I was about to practice more, and then it would be gone.
1: So it wasn't necessarily a long-term lead character.
0: Yes. Mm. What shaped me with these languages was the Windebro Theatre for the Arts in Joburg. Because
1: that it's no longer.
0: Since 2001, I was given the role of heading the poetry sessions. And somehow I had to encourage people to say, use it, even your language. Mm. And I would try to be exemplary. And my role model, and it still is my role model, Umzwakhe Mbuli. And I told him one time, I said, hey, Yazin, isiZulu abantu bathi ngiyasishaya, but the person who influenced me, because the times we were doing poetry back in the day, it was only English. Mm. Like we'll do English, like, oh, Africa, my beginning. Go, man, go, black man, go. I talk about me, I am Africa. Zulu, when Mzwakhe said, and all of that, and said, what? I want to be like that. And then I immersed myself in books, buying short story books, poetry books, and novels, the Sizulu, and I would read. But the thing that is important is for you to practice that. And where do you practice that? Because if you are not employed as an actor in a certain show, you have to practice that. And the poetry platform, it gave me that opportunity of expressing myself in Sizulu.
1: When you met your father as a teenager, all along, where did you think he was? Did you know he was alive? And did you wonder why he wasn't in your life?
0: Yes, I wondered where my father was. And to such an extent that our next door neighbors lost their father. They are my peers, the children. Mm. They lost their father while they were still very young.
1: Mm.
0: And somehow as a child, I felt that me and these children are the same. Even though Guam Caesar, we had a father and a mother.
1: Yes.
0: But I felt that these ones and me, we have something in common. So I had that feeling that there's a father missing for me. And Adam Caesar was doing everything. But my biological father, there was a yearning for him to such an extent that my mother started by training me to travel with her in trains, no? And we'd go to Joburg and buy some stock, steel wool, and come and sell. Mm. But she was showing me a direction to go where I was going to find my father.
1: What? She would intentionally
0: ask me, yeah, she was asking me, she was hippie stage. She wanted me to know these stations, chronologically, one after the other. And when we got to Jimmystein, I said, I'll tell you something about Jimmystein. And then she would send me alone.
1: Mm.
0: And when I come back, she would say, "Uhambe kuphi nakuphi?" And I was 9, 8.
1: So where did you go?
0: Yeah. Yes. And so now, from Jimmystein, she took me to Pretoria, and she took another way to her home, Ermaskral. She said, now, this is the place where you're going to find your father. There's a bus. And I went there and found his brother.
1: On your own?
0: Brother. Yes, on my own. I found my father's brother. And he told me that my father had gone to Nkandla for a 2 weeks leave. To go back Springs, empty-handed. And then I'll come again next time until I found him. And when I met him, I looked at him and said, hey, I want to ask this man, where have you been all along? But I was scared. He was
1: well
0: built, yeah.
1: Big. Mm. And what did he say to you? Did he ever give you the answers to the questions you had?
0: I think my father had something missing that he should have given me.
1: Mm.
0: That, like the sense of responsibility. Because when he took me to Nkandla, we were standing on top of a hill. He shows me somewhere. He says, you see there? I have a wife and children over there.
1: Ah, I thought, oh my God, I thought you were going to tell me the moment, like, remember when Simba's father said, you see there, that is all of yours. I thought that's what you
0: were going to say. Yeah, that is a big man. But what I learned from him then, is something amazing.
1: Wait, I'm going to ask you to pause because we have to go to news. You have to stay tuned to hear what he learned. Because, no, I'm still stuck on Simba. If you look out, this is all yours. Except your father said, Mfana, look over there. I have a wife and a family. It's 2:30. Yeah? Hi? Mm-mm. I think the news I hear, Mbali, the news I hear in this story. We need to know. Hey?
2: I think this will change the way that I understand the Lion King going forward.
1: Ne? Yeah. Ah, man. Hi, hi, hi. Yo, it is just after 2:30. Thank you so much. Good afternoon, Mbali.
2: Thanks, Relevogile. Good afternoon. Suspended EMPD top cop Julius Mkhwanazi has been fired following a series of criminal allegations. The city of Ekurhuleni has finally concluded Mkhwanazi's internal disciplinary hearing 3 years after the allegations emerged. He was accused of unlawfully issuing police blue lights to a company linked to alleged criminal figure Vusumuzi Khatmatlala. Pressure is mounting on the Kempton Park Police Station to address growing safety concerns raised by residents. The station has become under intense scrutiny following the murders of 9 women, some of whom were discovered in Kempton Park since July. Civil society groups and political parties have been picketing outside the police station today, demanding answers, accountability, and stronger policing in the area. While the decision of the South African Airways to extend its dry lease agreement with FlyFofa Airways has been set aside, it follows an application by the Special Investigating Unit. The Special Tribunal has ruled that SAA's decision to extend the lease for a Boeing 737 aircraft was made without the required approval from National Treasury. Well, those are the headlines. This EWN and more at 3, or as it happens.
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4: Well, it's all happening in the city of Tshwane at this stage. Let me start in Equestria, where we have roadworks causing delays on Graham Road between Cole and Solomon Mahlangu. Pretoria's Park, also expect about a 20-minute delay on Hartsfontein Road between Davillo Bois and Mooi Kloof Village in Irene. Bumper-to-bumper traffic. This is approaching the intersection of Main Road and Nomapius. And finally, in Centurion, heading towards Linwood, expect slow-moving traffic. This is on the N1 northbound from John Foster to the R21 Flying Saucer Interchange. For the latest traffic updates, you can also follow us on X at EWN Traffic.
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1: 702 Drive is coming up from 3 to 6 p.m. with John Perlman. Happy Friday, John. How are you?
11: Yeah, doing well, thanks. 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
1: What is coming up on your show today?
11: After 4 o'clock, we'll have Acting Police Minister Feroz Khachalia. So many questions being asked about the police in the context of the horror that has emerged out in Ekurhuleni. He's with us from, as I said, about 10 minutes past 4. Because it's Friday, we do some regulars. Randall's One Song at 10 to 5. A Song, a Book and a Dish at 20 to 6. Today, we host the author of the Spud series of books, also made into movies, John van der Rijt, joining me to share with us a favorite book, choose a song, and tell us a little bit about food that he likes and meals that he's enjoyed sharing, particularly who he's shared those with. We'll hear about the importance of assistance dogs, guide dogs, some people call them, although that's not their only role. That's at 10 to 4, and we'll catch up with what's been happening out in Ekurhuleni. Our reporter in Kosi Corner, Malinga Mnisi, has been in the Kempton Park part of that metro, and he'll be with us at about 20 past 3.
1: John Perlman, can you believe that I read all the Spud books?
11: Yes, I can. I can imagine that you read a lot because you're a creative person interested in other creative people. So if you tell me you've read a pile of books, no surprise to me.
1: I have to be honest, though. I mean, I thought I read a lot till I met Mandy Wiener, and then I let that go. But Spud is
11: there's always someone who reads more than you. That's a fact of life.
1: I'm so looking forward to tuning into the show, 702 Drive, with John Perlman, coming up from 3 to 6 p.m.
10: 702.
12: The upside of failure.
10: Proof that a setback can lead to a step forward.
1: 22 minutes to 3 o'clock, we continue on the upside of failure as we chat to actor, poet and musician Masoja Msiza. If you ever watch the show Uzalo, he's best known for portraying Nkunzi Mhlongo. And your kids left. Your kids left. I'm sure the teachers were like, enough, we need to go. 011-883-0702 and the WhatsApp line 072-702-1702. Now let me set the scene. Before we went to the news, He had told us that he finally found his father at the age of 14. Mm. And his father said, son, come, look out. Can you see the land? Look down there. And what did your father say?
13: why am I recording?
1: And your father said, son,
13: this is classic.
1: Not all the land. No, this is not a movie. This is real life. He said, son, over there, I have a wife and children.
13: I have a wife and children over there. And...
1: I'm so hurt
13: and
1: for
13: that
1: boy.
13: I don't know. I was already in my early 20s, and I had to come. I had to go there while I was already working when he told me that.
1: Yes.
13: Yeah. And in his absentia, the locals would say to me, because Mofiga, when you go to the rural places, you either have a bottle of brandy and
1: something. Snuff.
13: Yeah, you bring something. And they are saying to me, your father's name is Nkunzi Kahlehle, blah, blah, blah, blah, blah. I said, no, these guys are bribing me because they want the goodies.
1: Yes.
13: You see? And then I had to ask him, is your other name Nkunzi Kahlehle? He said, yeah, I got that name in stick fighting. I was a bull that never retreated. And some of the things he said stuck with me. And that is why when I portray that character, I say some of the things that I've learned from my father, plus some of the things that I have created myself. And now when I found out is that he is Nkunzi Kahlehle, and his father is Pocha Pocha Kamsengan, which is a name for a bull.
1: Yes.
13: And his grandfather is Nkunzi Kahlehle.
1: Yes.
13: And here now comes stained glass. They say we have a role.
1: Yes.
13: For Masoja Msiza, and that role is Nkunzi.
1: Oh my gosh.
13: And they didn't write any of the praises, Nkunzi's praises.
1: Yes.
13: I had to make them myself. And also I had to extend Unjomani Mhlongo, because the writers write and with Mhlongo.
1: I am getting such goosebumps because it was meant to be.
13: Yes, yeah. And when a code, I learned this thing from Inspire. You know what they did, Inspire? Zoom. Manzini. Mwane. I said, no. Mina, when I do this, I have to flow. And when I flow, people fell to it. Well, I'm strong for real.
1: Yes.
13: And yeah. But the other things I've learned from my father was hustling. Number one, my mother taught me to hustle when she went to Joburg to buy steel wool, towels, face cloths, and all. That was hustling. And my father, when I met him, it was first time. He was a security guard when I met him at 14. Mm. And later when I went with him to Enkandla, he was already an ambulance driver. And when we came back, he was staying at Atrashville. And in Atrashville, this is where now, when I go to visit him, he say, come along. And then we take some meat, put it, load it on the van, and we go around Atrashville selling meat. And then when we come back, some men come in the evening and some come in the morning. I said, what are these men coming for? Umashonisa, this man. This man is a man of many trades. And I didn't find anything to charge him. And I said, okay, this man is hustling. And this van, he would use it to help his fellow neighbors, homeboys, when they had stuff like that they bought in the urban area that they needed to take to the rural areas. So he was hustling, and I learned that. Right now, as you speak, I'm on the verge of publishing a book. It's called New Man Rising.
1: Yes.
13: And I've already recorded material, which is about to come out. It's also New Man Rising. I'm writing poems that are related to gender-based violence, femicide, but also the grooming of young men, and also the brotherhood amongst young men, and also the brotherhood amongst fathers.
1: I need to find out from you, because at one point you were working in a mine, but you got fired. What were you doing at the mine?
13: There are stories that I need to correct.
1: Share.
13: I know almost all the mines of South Africa. Mpala Platinum, Kumba Iron Ore, Tabazimbi, Sishen in Northern Cape. It wasn't that I was working there as a mine worker, but I was doing projects. I started by doing projects with a company called Unplugged Communications. And then we were doing induction films.
1: Oh, yes.
13: We were doing safety films, safety awareness. And these guys loved my work to such an extent that I had to work with them aside of Unplugged Communications on my own. They would just employ me to come and do this. Yeah, some of the stuff that they did in the mines, you have to go deep in the mine, like Simonia Gold,
1: yes,
13: the deepest mine in the world. I've been to that place. And you have to wear the uniform, the PPE, and then you go down there. And you look at them working, drilling and all, and you had to know all of the stuff that they were doing, so that when you tell their story, you make something. Sometimes I'll train them into telling a story themselves, and it's easy for them not to forget what they've learned and what they are talking about.
1: And I think a lot of people are not aware that many actors do what we refer to as industrial theater. So they will be traveling to mines. I know Mpomo Lebo's done a lot of those kinds of projects.
13: Yeah, industrial theater. And then the point of getting dismissed, it was not in the mine. I got dismissed, yes. Brutally so.
1: What? Why? Why? What did you do?
13: I worked for a certain company. You see the trolleys, checkers, Woolworths. It's plastic nowadays.
1: Yes.
13: It used to be steel.
1: Yes.
13: Yeah, those. I used to do a temporary job, you know, it was December.
1: Yes.
13: Yeah.
1: You needed to lisha something.
13: Lisha that trolley, yo, and there was a conveyor. But to put that trolley on a conveyor, yes. Three trolleys, you want to sit down, and you look at the trolleys, there's almost 52. And they're waiting for one person, the other is doing his own job, and you also have to do your own job. And then now came a Portuguese man with an assistant.
1: Yes.
13: They came with a cable, so they had to install the cable. And the cable was heavy. The problem now, the guy didn't come to me politely. He just came and said, hey, you, come and lift here. I said, are you talking to me? Are you talking to me?
1: Please don't tell me you got fired for answering bag. Did you get fired for answering bag?
13: No, he went to call my boss and said, hey, one of your workers is, you know, is becoming rebelling. Give him a task and he doesn't want to do that task. And when he came with my boss, they came during my lunch. And I was eating.
1: They came between you and your food.
13: Yeah, and now I was holding a half liter of Coca-Cola.
1: I love how you remember the detail. Was it cold or was it warm?
13: It was cold, and then it was a straw. Gingerly. And they came, and I could see them. They came flying. And when they got next to me, I said, this time I have to defend myself. I have to fight. I said, and I said, how dare you? And then this Coke, you know, it's got bubbles, it's got steam.
1: Yes.
13: So when it hit the ground, it went on
1: it
13: to
1: exploded.
13: Them. Yeah, it exploded on them. And they felt like I was fighting. And it was, everything came to a stop. And everybody, hey, what's happening? No, this guy must leave now. I said, I'm not leaving without my pay. You give me my money. It was, I think, a Wednesday, and we had to get paid. They gave me my money that day.
1: Do you know what I think happened, ne?
13: Yeah.
1: I think because your ancestors knew Hore, you are not going to leave there.
13: Yeah.
1: They needed something dramatic to happen that day so that you could go to where your calling is, where you're creatively gifted.
13: Wow, that's power.
1: That's what I think.
13: Yeah. No,
1: they were like, this one, he won't listen. So let's just cause some, make it impossible for him to stay there.
13: Yes, and one of the things I want to correct also that people read from Google, they say, they mentioned Gibson Kent as my trainer. He is one of the people who trained me.
1: Yes.
13: I didn't feature in any of his plays. But I auditioned from 4A2, and they had 3 weeks before they would go on tour. And they loved me, and he said a lot of things to me to such an extent that even later in life, when I was like performing professionally, I met with him at the Windbrow Theatre. He was reviving his new play about AIDS. And he could recognize me, and we would sit like friends. Yeah, so it's something I would want to say. I didn't act in any of his shows. But I did get some training from him as well.
1: We do need to take a break. When we come back, we continue on The Upside of Failure.
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1: 9 minutes to 3 o'clock as we wrap up The Upside of Failure with a phenomenal actor, storyteller, musician, poet. You know him as Nkunzi Mhlongo in the award-winning Uzalo that you can tune into on SABC 1. 011-883-0702, the WhatsApp line 072-702-1702. Ndadem Caesar. The way you speak, you really want me, you make me feel like going into that dramatic actor mode. Tell us, when you say, you know, the way your journey, your life has been navigating itself for you to now be coming to KZN. Mm. Within your career, you are a poet. You take words and you bring life to characters. At the same time, you also are a musician. Do you believe that you have fully expressed your creative gifts, or do you think there's even more you can discover? I have a feeling if you were given paint and a canvas, you would be gifted in that too.
13: Paint and a canvas, pencil and a paper. Mm. I'll do amazing things for you, even now.
1: Mm.
13: Yeah, for me, there's still more. There's still more. I haven't expressed myself that much. I'm the person who came up with the Lindsay Poetry Project that was on SABC. That was my brainchild. And I also did the Soccer Crazy Crew, which is a circus. I brought together the number one supporters of the teams.
1: Mm.
13: Those that you see, Kaizer Chiefs, but not these young ones that have come out today. Back in the early 2000 and mid 2000.
1: Mm.
13: Osadam, the late Mzayon of Orlando Pirates, all the teams like Umtata Parks, Matsatsansa, Abidori, and Ajax from Cape Town.
1: Yes.
13: I brought them together and performed with them a soccer circus in preparation for the World Cup.
1: There's a WhatsApp message, and you can get a comment or a message in 011-883-0702, the WhatsApp line 072-702-1702. Lemkhile and 702, your guest is a natural storyteller and nation builder. I am looking forward to reading his book, Raleboha Ntate, not Ntate, ke Dokotela Philemon Mahuma. What did you learn about failure on this journey of life? Because I'm sure when you were younger, your perception of the world was so different to the man, the artist that you are today. What have you learned about failure?
13: The point I was just raising right now, Soccer Crazy Crew. We pushed and we were pushing for 2010 Soccer World Cup. And 2009, I discovered that if you do not have a company of your own, if you do not own your own work, then people will do as they wish. We were in Cape Town and I was with one of the people from Coca-Cola, which was our main sponsor. And while we were having a conversation, I discovered that I was hit under the belt. And I told him, listen, this and that and that. And they stopped that show from performing. I was supposed to perform at the opening of the 2010 Soccer World Cup, FNP, and to perform again on the closing day, the final. And we had to lose all of that. And I didn't blame myself. And I didn't see myself like, or even judge myself. I said, okay, fine. That's a learning curve. And then the other thing about learning, the stuff that you learn, I had a tavern. I had a tavern in Amaskral. And while I was having this tavern, it's when I realized that, yes, I attract people in a certain way, but not in all other ways. And the people who came there and the way I mismanaged the funds, Yeah, and I learned those lessons that stick to what you know best. Stick in your own lane. So stuff like that, I can't do it again.
1: I just feel like being a Shebeen King doesn't suit you.
13: Yeah, I don't. It doesn't suit me.
1: Being a Shebeen King, it's not for you. There's a message from Jobe Soprano Ko Orlando. Is a great man. He may not be able to remember this, but I met him through a contemporary poet he used to share the stage with, Sipho Son of the Soil, at the old horror cafe downtown. Those were some good and safe times to be young in Josie at night. Thank you for your personality, Buti Omdala, is what he says.
13: Thank you so much.
1: Yo, and as you leave a message with all the listeners, what have you learned about failure?
13: It's a stepping stone to success. It's where you find yourself. And for me, to fail is not something which is final. It's not permanent. So look at what happened. Where did you go wrong? What can you fix? And it's not about the other person or the situation. It's about yourself. So I had so many failures in life. I've tried a lot of things. And I've realized that the thing that I've been gifted is my voice, my creative mind, my ability to create things and bring them into existence. That's me.
1: So we can catch you on Uzalo.
13: Monday to Friday,
1: mm-hmm.
13: 8 p.m. Mm-hmm. And catch Masocha also on Masocha Msiza on Instagram, TikTok, Facebook, and X. Yeah.
1: Thank you so much for coming through and blessing us with your storytelling and your words. Now all of us are going to walk out and remember the Lion King, Yahao. Your Lion King version! Thank you so much.
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13: Inkunzi emavava, inkunzi emanqabanqaba ozinja zimkhonkotha sithi siyamluma kanti siyamnqanqatha. Masotja Msiza. It's time for the news. 3 o'clock.
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2: Julius Mkwanazi fired from Ekurhuleni EMPD top job, and mudslides hit parts of Durban as heavy rain continues. Good afternoon, I'm Bali Dlamini. We begin with news just in. EMPD top cop Julius Mkhwanazi has been fired following a series of criminal charges. The city of Ekurhuleni has finally concluded Mkhwanazi's internal disciplinary hearing 3 years after allegations against him emerged. He was accused of unlawfully issuing police blue lights to a company linked to alleged criminal figure Vusumuzi Cat Matlala. Alpha Ramoshwana reports.
0: Julius Mkhwanazi's year keeps getting worse as he's now suffered yet another blow. From being arrested 5 times in 5 months to having his bail recently denied, Mkhwanazi is now jobless. While he denies criminal charges regarding the alleged blue light saga with Vusumuzi Cat Matlala, Mkhwanazi conceded to the Matlango Commission that he did indeed facilitate the change of ownership regarding the EMPD's vehicles.
4: To change the ownership of the vehicles from Cat Services to EMPD.
5: You're 100% correct. Yes.
0: In one of his criminal cases, the embattled cop is accused of helping dispose of the body of murdered businessman Emmanuel Mbense. In another case, is accused of facilitating the theft of almost 15 million rand worth of precious stones, which were later sold for just 110,000 rand. The city of Ekurhuleni says his dismissal is aimed at restoring public trust in the EMPD. Alpha Ramshwana, Eyewitness News.
2: Public Service Commission Chairperson Somadota Figeni has noted poor policy implementation regarding the use of state funds. Figeni has been testifying before the Madlanga Commission of Inquiry today about the PSC's efforts to conduct oversight on public administration. Figeni's testimony comes as the Commission considers recommendations ahead of its final report, which is due in 2 months. He detailed political leadership's alleged failure to implement governance policies on time, resulting in major financial losses annually.
6: And as PSC, what pains us, we meet with departments like land reform, 5 billion was returned unused. Unemployment insurance fund, close to 13 or 14 billion returned unused. You just find this recurring. It's not because there's no money, but in this country, money is everywhere except where it is most needed.
2: Pressure continues to mount on the Kempton Park Police Station to address growing safety concerns raised by residents. The station has come under intense scrutiny following the murders of 9 women in Ekurhuleni, some of whom have been discovered in Kempton Park since July. Civil society groups and political parties have been picketing outside the police station, demanding answers, accountability, and stronger policing in the area. Black Women Caucus founder Gidumetsi Mutautsi says the current outcry highlights the long road still ahead to keep women safe in the country.
24: These are not isolated events. They don't just happen here in Ekurhuleni. We are seeing increased reporting across the country from various communities where women's bodies are being unearthed, literally, you know.
2: At the same time, Graham Hlongwane from Love Life says the murders should be a call for the entire country to stand in solidarity with women.
25: We were a lot of people that supported the march and march. There were a lot. Kempton Park, it was a whole movement on its own. Do you understand? So now what I want is for women to receive the same support.
2: Let's move to KZN now, where 3 homes have been wiped out by mudslides in Durban as heavy rains continue to batter parts of the city. Emergency service teams responded to a mudslide earlier today in the west of Durban. The municipality says no injuries or fatalities have been reported, but 14 people are now displaced. Durban is currently under a level 6 weather warning. Municipality spokesperson Senzelwe Mzila.
26: Our teams have cleared the site while providing immediate humanitarian relief to the affected families. In addition, our technical teams have opened the Isipingo estuary mouth to mitigate flood risks in surrounding areas. We urge all residents to remain extremely cautious.
2: And at least 26 people have been killed in ethnic clashes in the Abyei region disputed by Sudan and South Sudan. Clashes are frequent there and the region's status has remained unresolved since South Sudan began and gained independence and became a nation in 2011. The United Nations Interim Security Force for Abyei says the violence broke out on Tuesday at the Amit Common Market. While gold is trading at $4,374.45 an ounce, the rand is at 16.27 to the dollar, 21.74 to the pound, 18.67 to the euro, and Brent crude oil is at $102.92 a barrel.
3: Body Estate, there's slow moving traffic due to roadworks. This is on Graham Linwood Road between Cole and Solomon Mahlangu, Pretorius Park. Expect about a 20 minute delay on Hartsfontein Road between Tevelo Bwa and Mooikloof Village. And in Irene, we still have bumper to bumper traffic approaching the intersection of Main Road and Namapius.
5: In your sport, Lungingidi ruled out of the ODI series against Australia. Abdeslam Adu praises Orlando Pirates' quality football as they narrow the gap at the top. And the Springboks to take on Fiji ahead of next year's Rugby World Cup.
2: It's a partly cloudy afternoon in Gauteng today with isolated showers and thundershowers expected. Temperatures have peaked at highs of between 21 and 24 degrees. The top story in EWN this hour, EMPD top cop Julius Mkwanazi has been fired following a series of criminal charges and allegations.
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0: 702 Drive with John Perlman is brought to you by Telkom Business. Possible begins here. Good afternoon, everyone. It's 8 minutes past three on Friday, the 18th of September. This is 702 Drive with me, John Perlman. Welcome to the show. As the toll of murdered women in Ekurhuleni has risen and despair and anger has deepened, much has been said, not much of it complimentary, I think it's fair to say, about the role of the South African police and its leaders, both generals and politicians.
1: Those responsible must know that the state will pursue them. They must know that they cannot act with impunity. They will be found, they will be arrested, and they will be made to answer for their crimes before a court of justice. But the police cannot achieve this alone. Our law enforcement agencies need to work in partnership with the people of this country.
0: Acting Police Minister Feroz Khachalia, he joins us at 10 past 4 for a discussion of these and other issues. Staying with that story, Nkosi Corner Malinga Mnisi has been out in the Kempton Park area all day. He joins us shortly with his updates and his impressions. Mpox infections are on the rise in South Africa and around the globe. Professor Helen Rees is an expert on this disease. We'll hear from her after 5. We'll talk about the importance of guide dogs, also sometimes referred to as assistance dogs, because they do a range of things that's extended beyond, for example, what I understood their role to be. That's coming up at 10 to 4. Because it's Friday, Randall Abrams joins us at 10 to 5 for Randall's one song. Here's a taste. What's

Very sweet taste indeed, I would say. That's coming up, as I said, just before 5 o'clock. Randall Abrams with us every Friday. Our other Friday regular, John van der Rijt, the author of the Spud series of books, number 6 has just come out, will step into the show and join us at 5:40 with his song, his book, and his stish. On the markets, the all shares taken a bit of a dip today, down by 625 points. On the downside, Canal Plus is weaker by 4.3%. Glencore off by 3.6%. The Fushini Group has lost 2.9%. Having a much better day, Optasia up by 6%. PPC making concrete gains and trading higher by 5.2%, and HCI has gained 2.8%. Rand trading at 16 Rand 29 against the dollar. That's down by 5 cents. A euro will cost you 18 Rand 66. 21 Rand 73 will get you a pound. Those levels more or less what they were 24 hours ago. Gold is up by $16.29 an ounce. Platinum also doing well, up by $18.66. an ounce. The oil price is a little weaker, but still much higher than we would wish it to be, down by 57 cents and currently trading at $103.56 a barrel. Stephen Curtis is with us at 25 past four. He's got all the market news. An hour after that, he'll tell us what he's going to do on tonight's Money Show. We'll have sport with Tola Kelly Mganga. Karabo Charlie is with us for all the traffic news, plus his take on all the interesting things we end up talking about. Bali Dlamini back at 3:30 with the latest news headlines. This is 702 Drive. We are live in the place.

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1: And we're all of different generations, so some ads that, you know, I could sing you some stuff. Karabo Charlie, don't look worried, I won't.
2: No, I'm curious.
1: From way back, way back. You think, nope, never heard that. But I want to know from people, advertising slogans and jingles that have stuck in your head. And please do feel free to sing, and no, jumping on one foot with your head tilted sideways is not going to help. It will pass, I promise you. But before it does, tell us what's been stuck in your head and for how long. Let's give you a couple of ideas, though. Should we start with something to eat? Let's do that.
3: Fresh Farmer Brown chickens. They taste so good.
4: Of
3: course, they eat so good.
1: There we go. Of course, after you've eaten, you need something to drink. So let's try that.

0: Okay. We've got two there. Jono, I saw you singing along, Kabazela singing along to the Oros ad. So how old would you have been when that was a thing?
1: Oh, gosh. I got no clue. I mean, that ad probably would have been, I'm guessing here, maybe early 90s.
0: Okay.
1: So, yeah, I would have maybe been around about 11, somewhere there. Yeah. But, I mean, I could recite it. I could definitely recite the ad. So I was obviously the target market there.
0: Yes.
1: And then, I mean, I was thinking about other catchy ones. It would have to be the top of most people's lists. Would have been the, you got an uncle in the furniture business.
0: Oh, yes.
2: Joshua Doll.
0: Yeah, and there was a joke that what do you say to someone who accidentally kicks a hole through the door of a furniture business? You've got an ankle in the furniture business. I think the original was better. How about you, Karabo Charlie? What you got?
2: Well, I think they don't make adverts like they used to do back in the days, because I can't recite any ad right now.
0: Yes.
2: But anyway,
1: yeah.
2: The ones that come to my head every time I go to McDonald's, make every day McDonald's day. Dun, dun, dun, dun. I don't know if they still have that slogan.
1: I don't know.
0: Well, there will be many listeners who can help us with that.
1: Yeah.
2: There's plenty. Yebo Gogo.
1: Yeah.
0: For the Vodacom.
2: Yes.
1: Yeah. Actually, you know which ad has stood around? Because it was an old one, and I've heard them use it, you know, not of late, but recently would have been, if your drain is being naughty, call 444-4040.
2: Oh, yes.
1: Yeah,
2: yes.
1: Roto-Rooter.
0: Yeah, and they were big advertisers on this station, as I recall. You could hardly move around without hearing them. So an advert I remember has no music or anything at all, but I'll do it for you very briefly. Now, the oldies out there like myself are going to remember this. So in the background, you hear cars starting up and a door closed. And then the woman says, goodbye, good night. And the man says, nice people, the Joneses. But what a pity they let household odors spoil their homes. Yes, that smell of cooking from the kitchen and the other rooms. And then it was an ad for, I don't know, I nearly said Stern's Pine Tar and Honey, but it couldn't possibly be that, for some sort of disinfect.
1: What was it about that ad you love?
0: I didn't say I love it.
1: You remember it.
0: I remember it verbatim from when I was probably about 7.
1: Yeah.
0: Or 8. Ridiculous. I think I must delete that file because I'm actually running out of space in my head.
1: But it's
0: protected.
1: We do want to know what that jingle was that you were not going to tell us.
2: I'm so
1: that
2: curious.
1: You battled to get out of your head. No. Maybe it'll be come up on a voice note and we'll suck you right back in.
0: It will. If it comes up, I promise to say. But listen, ads, jingles, slogans, things from the world of advertising that have absolutely stuck in your head for the best reasons, the worst reasons, or for reasons that you simply

0: not fathom. Give us a call on that on 011-883-0702. Singing is not only allowed, but is actively encouraged. Traffic, how are we looking?
1: Well, at this stage, pretty busy, John. It's a Friday afternoon, after all, and it's busier in the city of Tshwane, where we still have those roadworks in the Lombardy Equestria Estate area. This is on Graham Linwood Road between Cole and Solomon Mahlangu. The Wilds traffic heavily backed up on Develobwa. That's on Atterbury Road. That's on Develobwa between Atterbury Road and Hartsfontein Road. Pretorius Park, expect about a 20-minute delay on Hartsfontein Road between Develobwa and Mooikloof Village in Irene. Bumper-to-bumper traffic approaching the intersection of Main Road and Nomapias. Centurion also slow-moving traffic on the N1 northbound from John Foster to the R21 Flying Saucer Interchange. And if you're traveling through Germiston heading towards Brakpan, roadwork still causing about a 20-minute delay. This is on the N17 eastbound between Osborne and Rondebult. If you come across any other traffic issues, kindly WhatsApp us on 072-702-1702.
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4: I think the hope and the euphoria of never having another woman dying in the manner that these 8 women did in South Africa is probably a dream. But at least reducing those numbers significantly, that women will start feeling safe in their own country again. What needs to be realized?
5: For us as an organization, we would like to see greater urgency with which the state responds to matters of gender-based violence. Why is it that this has taken so long to suddenly mobilize people?
4: Fatima Shaikh is the executive director of People Opposing Women Abuse.
3: Africa Milani.
2: 4 to 6 on 702.
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6: So a lot of you responding with your memories of adverts and advertising slogans that have stuck in your head, and perhaps because the adverts themselves were really, really brilliantly put together. More than one person, I know Denise is one of them. Who's the other? Robert. It's not onside. No, let me start again. It's not inside, it's on top. That for Cremora. And as I remarked, because this came up in some context once before, City Press repurposed that slogan sometime in the 80s, where a particular gentleman called Brigadier Charles Sebe, who'd been a very powerful man in the Ciskei area of the Eastern Cape, was actually jailed. And the headline was, "He's not on top, he's inside." The work of a particularly brilliant editor, a guy called Chris Vick, who many of you know. But that's one that's clearly on many, many people's minds. And then, anyone want to sing "Mum Remembered Melrose"? I already did. But if someone can do it better, that's another one. Thank you, Mariam. So please do keep the ads coming on this Friday, 23 minutes past 3.
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5: on 702. Let's walk the talk.
6: Well, I guess one could say of this next story that the person at the center of it would be equally true. He's not on top. He is at the moment inside. That's definitely the case with the suspended EMPD Deputy Chief Commissioner Julius Mkhwanazi. Suspended no longer applies because he has, we hear in reports, now been fired from the department. He's also facing a range of criminal charges, involvement in murder, corruption, misconduct, mismanagement. It really is piled up in front of his door. Let's get the latest, though, on the developments at the EMPD. And welcome to the show, EWN reporter Alpha Ramoshwana. Alpha, has the Ekurhuleni Metro, and good afternoon to you, by the way, has the EMPD Metro come out and said anything, or have they just said he's fired?
7: Good afternoon, Tate John. Well, they have said that this has been a long time coming. I mean, it's really, really the worst time to be a Julius Mkhwanazi right now, because not only has he been fired after several criminal allegations, but he's also been arrested in 5 months, five times in court for five different cases happening at the very same time. So the city of Ekurhuleni did not only say that he's been fired, but they said, guys, we've been trying to do this for so long. They've acknowledged that this was already supposed to have happened in 2023, and 3 years later has only now been fired following the Madlalo Commission of Inquiry. So they are acknowledging that there were delays in his disciplinary proceedings, which have now been wrapped up.
6: Yeah, I mean, this has been going on for many, many years. I mean, what are the implications of this? Some people's, I suppose, instinctive response, Alpha, would be to say, hey, listen, you know, this is the least of his troubles. But presumably getting fired, no more benefits, pensions? I mean, how does all of that play out when a disciplinary procedure comes to this particular conclusion?
7: Yeah, I mean, all of that is gone now. Most of the benefits that he would have had as a government employee or an employee of the city of Ekurhuleni and the EMPD, now that he's been dismissed on five internal disciplinary hearing charges after 3 years of some of the allegations having been raised. He loses the pension benefits. And so it's really, really seems like it's only the beginning for Julius Mkhwanazi, because for someone who is facing five different criminal cases in five different courts, you, I'm sure, would need all the money in the world to pay for the legal fees, to pay for lawyers. But now without a job, having been fired, one obviously has to ask themselves, how is he going to manage to pay his legal team and everything that comes with it now that he, you know, has been fired? So income isn't coming in the way it has been coming in over the past 3 years when the allegations first surfaced. But he now has to figure out how he moves with his criminal charges, criminal cases, with possibly no money coming in.
6: Yeah, I recall from the Madlanga Commission, there was evidence led that he was getting income from other sources, which he was asked to explain. But your point still absolutely stands. Alpha, I mean, one of the other things that came up at Madlanga was what appeared to be a very clear pattern of people who should have been looking out for these things, not only failing to investigate and act, but actually actively protecting him. I mean, this is surely going to raise questions about, well, you know, what's going to happen to them? Are any of them in internal disciplinary proceedings as well? Do you happen to know?
7: Yes, I'll take you back to 2023. I think we first reported on Julius Mkhwanazi and the Kat Matlala blue light saga early 2024.
6: Okay.
7: And what we reported was that Julius Mkhwanazi was promoted to be the chief of the EMPD despite an IPED report finding that he needed to be held accountable and taken to DC for his links with Vusumuzi Kat Matlala. 3 years later, he's now been fired for the blue light saga and a number of other cases. The people who protected him all along, number one, Imogen Mashazi, the former city manager.
6: Yes.
7: Number two, the former head of legal at the city of Ekuruleni. Number three, the former head of HR at the very same municipality, Linda Klashega. All three of them are also in court with him for sweeping that IPED report under the rug. So what we heard at the Madlanga Commission of Inquiry was that the IPED report recommended disciplinary hearing against Mkhwanazi in 2022. That never happened. In 2023, it still never happened. And they are also now in court with him for shielding Mkhwanazi from taking accountability for the blue light saga. So those people who protected him are also in hot water as we speak.
6: I suppose it's a bit of an obvious question, but it is, after all, yesterday was the one-year anniversary of the Madlanga Commission. Do you think any of this would have happened without another Mkhwanazi, Lieutenant General Nhlanhla Mkhwanazi, who didn't necessarily, as I recall, speak specifically about Ekurhuleni Metro, but he set in motion the events which we all know the outcome of, i.e. the setting up of the commission. That doesn't happen. Would it be fair to say this doesn't happen?
7: I really doubt that it would have been happening
6: because
7: Jeff Wicks of News 24 has been writing about Kat Matlala since 2021, 2022, 2023. So it's been more than 5 years of News 24 really focusing on this figure. We started writing about Julius Mkhwanazi way before the Madlanga Commission of Inquiry in early 2024 already. So the officials did know of the allegations. I mean, some of our articles were even flighted at the Madlanga Commission of Inquiry that we wrote years back. And so they've always known about these allegations. But it seems that it took the other Mkhwanazi, Nhlanhla Mkhwanazi, his word for them to finally take everything serious. Because, I mean, if a number of journalists have been writing about these for years, you obviously have to ask yourself, why haven't they been doing anything before the Madlanga Commission of Inquiry was established? So I really, really doubt, Ntate John, that Julius Mkhwanazi would be arrested, would be behind bars, would be fired now if we did not have the Madlanga Commission of Inquiry. And of course, they did not want the Madlanga Commission to be perceived as a failure. So they've been really, really quick with the arrests and the investigations. So, you know, they do seem like they're doing something about the revelations at the commission, but I think he'd still be leading the EMPD today.
6: Yeah, it's a fascinating and in many ways troubling thing to contemplate. But thank you so much, Alpha Ramoshwana, EWN reporter, bringing us to 3:30 on 702 Drive. Let's catch the very latest eyewitness news with Mbali Dlamini. Mbali, a very good afternoon to you.
8: Thanks, John. Good afternoon. Well, we begin with a story which contains some disturbing details this afternoon. A 14-year-old boy charged with killing a 10-year-old girl in Grytfontein is likely to face more charges. He appeared in the Blue Downs Magistrates Court today in connection with the murder of Octavia Swartz, who went missing on Sunday. Her body was found near a dam on a farm on Monday. Mihle George has more.
9: The 14-year-old boy was initially arrested on Monday, but the matter was not enrolled at court on Tuesday and the docket was returned to the police for further investigation. The accused was released into the care of his parents, only to be rearrested yesterday. The NPA says the case has now been postponed to Monday for bail application, while the accused is being kept in a place of safety. Meanwhile, a memorial service will be held for Octavia Swartz in her community on Sunday. Mihle George, Eyewitness News.
8: Health authorities are ramping up surveillance and vaccination efforts as mpox infections rise. South Africa has recorded 18 confirmed cases since January, 15 of them in the Western Cape, mainly in Cape Town. The Provincial Health Department says it's working with national health authorities to strengthen surveillance and its response to new cases. The department's chief operating officer, Dr. Sadiq Karim, says vaccines are available based on a person's risk and exposure. He's also urging people to watch for symptoms, including fever, swollen glands and unexplained rashes, sores or skin lesions.
10: Anyone can get mpox, but what matters is knowing the signs, understanding how it spreads, and then taking steps to protect the people around you. If you develop symptoms, please avoid close contact with people and also seek healthcare advice as soon as possible.
8: And International Relations Minister Ronald Lamola is in the U.S. to engage with policymakers and improve strained diplomatic relations. Lamola arrived in Washington, D.C. yesterday to hold engagements and meetings with diplomats and U.S. lawmakers. His arrival in the U.S. follows stricter visa regulations targeting South African government officials, which the U.S. says played a part in creating transformation laws like land expropriation without compensation. Babalondenze reports.
11: Minister Ronald Lamola's visit to the U.S. comes not long after his counterpart, Marco Rubio, announced new restrictions on South Africa. Rubio said the new visa regime was over the country's transformation policies, as well as unfounded claims of a persecution of Afrikaners and minority groups. The announcement came as a surprise, as some observers felt diplomatic relations between the two countries were improving. But former ambassador to the U.S., Ibrahim Rasool, said yesterday that there was never any improvement.
12: Anyone who thinks that there's been an improvement over the last 2 years, especially since Donald Trump has been in power, is living in a fool's paradise.
11: In between trying to mend diplomatic relations, Lamola will also lead South Africa's delegation to the 81st session of the UN General Assembly, which is taking place in New York from the 18th to the 28th of September. Baba Londenze, Eyewitness News.
8: Well, it's a partly cloudy afternoon in Gauteng today with isolated showers and thundershowers expected. Temperatures have peaked at highs of between 21 and 24 degrees.
13: Roadworks in Germiston still causing about a 20-minute delay heading towards Brakpan. That's the N17 eastbound from Osborne to Rondebult. Irene, bumper-to-bumper traffic. This is approaching the intersection of Nelmapius Drive and Main Road. Pretoria's Park, expect about a 20-minute delay on Hartfontein Road between Tevelo Bois and Mooikloof Village.
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18: Hi, John. Thank you. Thank you for that great question. Yeah, I'm the child of the 80s. I was a teenager in the 80s. And Coca-Cola came up with a very short slogan, very catchy. Coke it is, I think. It was not Coke, is it? Coke it is. So it used, the slogan used to go, the jingle used to go, Coke it is, Coca-Cola it is. And you know what? I managed to get myself on that ad, the billboard and the Bonner magazines, and made me a very famous boy sitting on top of a ball in the 80s, I think 85, 86. That was fun. Thanks, John. Lebo, John Parkridge.
19: Afternoon, John, and the listeners. Yeah, I have one that is always stuck in my head. Whenever I see a bald person, we used to sing this in school when we were young. You've got an uncle in the finisher business, Joshua Doe. We call those bald people Joshua Doe. Thanks. It's Paul from the Vat.
20: Growing up and growing up. I like it. Scott's emulsion. I like you, you help me to grow. I like it.
6: Yeah, it is amazing how all these ads, so people remember that either the slogan or they remember the song, which, what do you call it, the jingle? Anyway, whatever. The different elements of the ad, sometimes spoken words, sometimes put to music in some way. And then you get all these little spin-offs, like the example we've just had, that a person who's bald. Now, is it completely bald? Then you, Joshua Doe, because I've heard people like that referred to as Isaac Hayes. So is a Joshua Doe, Karabo, you might know this, if you refer to someone's hairstyle as a Joshua Doe, yeah. Have they got a little bit on the side, you know, that's still yes. Like hanging on above the ears for dear life. Is that a Joshua Doe or completely bald?
13: De Klerk-like.
6: Yes, exactly.
13: Yes, yeah, bald with, yeah.
6: Just a bit on lip. The side, yes. Yeah. So it's like short on the top, you know, yeah. You go to the barber. Clean off the top, just leave the sides in your dreams. It's usually done for you. So, ads, please do get in touch and tell us your favorite stories about that. It's 21 minutes to 4.
5: EWN Sport.
6: Setback for the Proteas, as I understand it, Tolokelo again ahead of the match against Australia. It's a big one.
21: Absolutely, John. And it's Lunginkiti who missed the Proteas 3-match ODI series against Australia due to a right hamstring strain. He suffered the injury while playing for the Titans against the Dolphins in the opening round of the domestic first-class season last week. And Ngobani Mokoena has now been called up to replace him. South Africa gather for camp tomorrow. That's ahead of the 50-over series, which begins on the 24th of September in Durban. In the women's game, Annie Smith was named player of the match as the Proteas claimed an 80-run win in the fourth T20 against Zimbabwe. The result extended their lead to 4-0 in the 5-match series as Smith notched up her maiden international century, having scored 102 off 59 deliveries.
22: Something that I've always strived to be is a consistent player. So if I can be a consistent player at international cricket, that will be the best for my team. And that will hopefully make, they always say you want to be the name they write first on the team list. So I think I'll always work towards consistency and always learn.
21: Orlando Pirates continued their unbeaten start to the Betway Premiership season following a 2-0 win over Durban City last night. The victory for Abdeslam Wadu's Buccaneers sees them close the gap to leaders Mamelodi Sundowns down to 4 points.
0: If I see these players performing, I am the most happy coach. Today, I was really happy about the younger players. If you see me one day coming here and wearing a clown uniform, it means that there is something wrong. I'm training. I'm happy to train professional players. I want to train professional players, high-level players. And today, I had professional players on the pitch. I was so happy. I'm smiling. When I go home, I will sleep good.
21: The weekend's Premier League action gets underway this evening as Chelsea travel to Brentford. The Blues are winless in their last two games, while Xabi Alonso has discussed areas they have to improve on.
1: Well, it's obvious. In defence, we can do better. In attack, we are doing well, but we need to find the right balance between the defence and the attack to not to concede that many goals. It's for sure clear, and I'm sure that we will do it. Everything takes the time. We have had circumstances that haven't allowed us to create the stability that we want. But once we get it, I think that we will be more solid.
21: And the Springboks will take on Fiji in Sydney in their final warm-up fixture before the 2027 World Cup. The Bucks go into the tournament chasing a third straight title and will play the Fijians on the 18th of September. That's before their World Cup opener against Italy in Adelaide on the 3rd of October. The Bucks will also take on Georgia and Romania in Pool B at next year's event. Thola Gelimganga, Eyewitness News Sport.
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6: Right, let's catch up with what's happening out on the roads with Karabo Charlie, who's gearing up to give us give us a jingle in a moment. But traffic first, please, you have to.
13: Well, at this stage, John, in Germiston, heading towards Brakpan, Boksburg, there's a slow-moving traffic due to roadworks on the N17 eastbound from Osborne to Rondebult. While in Equestria, roadworks causing heavy delays on Graham Road between Cole and Solomon Mahlangu in the Wilds. Still in Pretoria, traffic heavily backed up on Developoa between Atterbury Road and Garsfontein Road. Pretoria's Park expect more than a 20-minute delay on Garsfontein Road between Developoa and Mooikloof Village. In Irene, bumper-to-bumper traffic approaching the intersection of Main Road and Nomapius. And in Centurion, there's also slow-moving traffic on the N1 northbound from John Foster to the R21 Flying Saucer Interchange. If you come across any other traffic issues, kindly WhatsApp us on 072-702-1702.
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6: We've been talking about ads that left either a slogan or a jingle somewhere lodged in the back of your head. You can't shake it out. Maybe you thought you had, but you're probably going to hear it over the next hour and a half or so while we talk about it. Yes, and I guess that means it'll be back in your head. But let's play you a couple more. For some reason, the team are choosing food. Everything's about food at the moment. What are we starting with, biscuits or tinned fruit?

0: This is really a long shot, but is there anyone out there who might have been one of the kids in the choir? I mean, there's got to be somebody. Yeah. They've got to still be here. And hopefully they're listening to 702. Anyone singing that one? Let's move on to some tinned fruit, shall we?
1: Scouts, next to you is the most important person in your life. It's time to say thank you in the way she likes best.

0: Christmas, mothers have trusted Kool for the
1: fruit. Yeah, so I said tinned fruit, but tinned goods of every imaginable kind. Tola Kele adds, where the jingle is stuck in your head. Have you got some?
2: I do, but I want to start with Karabo. Like, how big is the age gap between me and you? I don't know that ad, John. It's the cool first
3: one.
2: Time.
3: She doesn't know the cool ad.
2: I've wow. never heard that ad before.
3: It was huge.
1: Neither of you should be looking at me. There is a gap.
2: My favorite one that's always stuck in my head is I Wanna Be a Simba Chippy. Because it's the potato's quest to end up being a Simba Chip. So whenever I kind of want to be like, remind yourself to be important, I Wanna Be a Simba Chippy. That's okay. My quest, yes.
1: Yeah, start life as a potato and end with a crunch, eh? Yeah.
2: I like that.
1: And it does end. It does end. I'm in the wrong job. Okay, so please do keep those coming on 011-883-0702 and 072-702-1702. You know, I've been talking about lines and jingles, but sometimes it can just be a couple of words. I remember, and I may have spoken about this before, but bear with me. When I was really a kid, there was something called sprinkle spread, which was like little chocolates, little bits of chocolate, kind of the size and shape of ants, actually. I mean, really tiny, and there'd be a whole box full, and there'd be hundreds of these things. And there was a company that made these things called sprinkle spread called Bensdorf. And the advert finished by the guy going, Bensdorf sprinkle spread. And I've no idea why they did that, but it worked because I still remember it. Not the product, but certainly the sign off and the way it was said.
4: Yeah, Dr. John, this is Latios from Midrand. There were nice ads in the Radio Setswana way back in the 80s and 90s where there will be using imaginative way of selling cigarettes, but because cigarette has been banned now, we don't hear them any longer. But I still like the one that said, it went, Kenale maikutwa Coca-Cola, into me disasinte, bum, bum, bum, bum, bum.
1: 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And I think that's possibly why some of those ads stick in a very, very particular way. Give us a call then on 011-883-0702-072-702-1702-13-4.
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6: 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Mutabane's body was found on the side of the road in Gwatema, but her family says it's clear she was dumped there after being killed elsewhere. Her aunt Martha Gorge says they want justice and are looking to their faith to sustain their wait for answers and closure.
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1: Right, let's focus on the community of Kempton Park and the surrounding areas. The scene of horror and fear and a really dark cloud hanging over that part of Gauteng and Ekurhuleni more specifically. Olifantsfontein, Clayville also hit hard, and Tembisa as well, by the discovery of bodies of women over successive days over the last couple of weeks right here in Gauteng. The Kempton Park Police Station has been very much in focus today. Demonstrations outside there, a march ending up there. Nkosi Corner Malinga Mnisi has been there for much of the day and joins us now to, I guess, give us his sense of what's transpired today and what that might lead to in the days to come. Nkosi Corner, a very good afternoon to you. What can you say about who's been marching, but also do you get a sense of numbers growing, of the movement building at all? Good afternoon to you.
11: Yeah, good afternoon to you, Dr. John, as well as to the listeners. In fact, we started our day precisely just by the Protea Hotel in Rhodesfield, quite close to the scene where Elizabeth Musulakhomo's body was found. And this is where men were gathering. A local church, Hope Restoration Church, in the area had organized and, you know, made a call to men to come together in black to essentially stand in solidarity with women and make their voices heard as well, to say we are still, you know, a part of those men that are wanting to play our role as protectors of women and protectors in society. So they then moved right through the streets of Kempton Park. They ended up at the Civic Center in Kempton Park, which is where they met the mayor, Nkosindiphile Qhakaza, where they subsequently handed over a memorandum of demands. And really the sentiments that were echoed from those participants of that specific march were issues around, you know, men really taking up that role, as I said, of being a protector, but also us as men calling each other out when some of us fail to, you know, live peacefully in essence. And also, you know, as I said, this was organized by a religious community, also speaking to the importance of the church also speaking out against violence and going outside the walls of places of worship, but also being seen on the ground and making sure that their presence is felt. But we've ultimately ended up here at the Kempton Park Police Station, Dr. John. There's been much activity throughout the duration of the day. Of course, it has since died down, but you saw different groups, civil society groups. I was also encouraged by seeing learners from a nearby technical school that had also then marched to the police station and picketed there. Of course, this all in the context of saying, yes, we've heard from national government, provincial government, but what is the Kempton Park Police Station as a local police station and the first point of contact for this community doing about the safety of all residents, especially women, because we're speaking about them in this current juncture. So we saw different groups, even political parties, joining in to register their voices as well of condemnation, handing over memorandum of demands. And, you know, in those memorandums, this police station has been given about 7 days to respond to them, but they're also looking forward to engaging the police station, to collaborating with them, especially the civil society groups, as to how best can we work together to find long-lasting solutions. It was encouraging. I think despite the depression that most of us are going through because of this situation that has unfolded over the last week, but seeing South Africans come together from all walks of life and gather for one common cause. And it was an encouraging turnout, I must say, Dr. John.
1: Thank you so much. Summary and some real insights into who's been saying what and doing what out in Kempton Park today. Perhaps you were one of the people marching or live in the area and saw people. Give us your thoughts. What did you see? How did it make you feel? 072-702-1702. 6 minutes to four.
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13: Let's walk the talk.
1: Now, we all know what a dog can mean to a family. Companionship, affection, a wagging tail when you've had a terrible day. But an assistance dog has a very different job. These dogs are specially trained to support people with specific needs, helping those who are blind or visually impaired, as well as some autistic or neurodivergent children. And it helps them to navigate everyday life with greater safety, confidence, and independence. Today, we're in conversation with the Dischem Foundation to discuss their partnership with the South African Guide Dogs Association, the children they can help, and the difference this can make to entire families. Joining me for that conversation from the Dischem Foundation, Jackie Kahlberg, a very good afternoon to you, and welcome once again to the show. I mean, the difference, if there is, between guide dogs and assistance dogs, is that a distinction? Because they appear to perform different roles. But maybe you can shed some light. Good afternoon.
13: Good afternoon. Hi, John. Thanks for having me. Indeed, they serve very different purposes, and they specifically train up three different kinds of dogs, which are generally Labradors and some Golden Retrievers. And they are the dogs, as we know, the guide dogs for the virtually impaired,
1: right.
13: Visually impaired, I beg your pardon. And then they've got the assistance dogs, and that's twofold. The one is the dogs that they train to assist with children that suffer from autism or neurodivergence. And then there's a third type where people perhaps are wheelchair bound and they drop something, they can't pick it up, or they can't get clothing out of the washing machine. And the dogs are taught to assist with things like that, take the washing out the machine, put it into the basket. So it's threefold and three specific different types of training. But I did want to concentrate on the autism today. We recently went with the Guide Dog Association to the CoLab Center, which is for special needs children that suffer from all sorts of differences from ourselves. They're differently abled. They have, again, autism. They have Down syndrome and autism, someone nonverbal. And initially, they were a little bit nervous around the dogs. It's not a very big school.
1: Right.
13: And as the trainers were chatting with them and the children started to interact with them, you actually saw this quiet almost over the children. And then they interacted with the dogs, and they were comfortable enough to feed the dogs. And it's very special, and they assist with the family. It's not just about helping the child with autism who will bolt. They have a bolt reflex if they're not comfortable. You know, there's so much to it, and these dogs just become the best friend of these children. They guide them, they calm them. If they know that the child's going to bolt, they with their harness they will stop and root themselves.
1: Right.
13: Rooting. So the child cannot go because they're holding on to their best friend, and then the dog will lie down, and then the child will go to the dog, and it becomes an incredible thing to watch.
1: It's very, very powerful stuff indeed, and presumably that's what's drawn the Dischem Foundation into this partnership with the South African Guide Dogs Association. I would assume raising the dog, training the dog, and then getting involved in the entire process of making sure both the child and the family are comfortable, but also have a clear sense of what they're going to be involved with if they decide to strike up this relationship. I mean, give us a sense of what's involved and possibly the cost of this. I mean, I would think this is not straightforward.
13: It's not straightforward. There's obviously an enormous amount of due diligence that would need to be done. It takes 2 years to train a pup. They work internationally. The dogs are bred with international dogs. There's no inbreeding. So they're very specific on the type of dog that they use. It's not a breeding situation as you would find under normal circumstances at all. It costs between 350 and 500,000 rand to train up a pup.
1: Right.
13: But the beautiful thing about that, John, is that anybody that is legible only has to pay 300 rand for that dog, irrespective of your financial standing. And they do monitor it. There is a situation where you have to take the dog to the vet every 6 months, and the dog's their well-being is reported back to the South African Guide Dog Association. So if somebody is in need, they are there and they do assist. And these dogs are life changers, not just for their person, but for the families.
1: It sounds like it.
13: the parent or the grandmother or the caregiver doesn't have to be on call 24/7. They can actually relax and go to the kitchen or go and get on with their day and know that the child is safe with the dog.
1: Yeah, it sounds like, firstly, incredibly interesting work that's being done by the SA Guide Dogs Association in partnership with the Dis-Chem Foundation. And we thank Jackie Kahlberg for joining us from the latter. 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
14: Julius Mkhwanazi fired from Ekurhuleni top job, and a probe is underway into another deadly school shooting in the Philippines. Good afternoon, I'm Bali Lamini. EMPD top cop Julius Mkhwanazi has been fired following a series of criminal charges as well as allegations. The city of Ekurhuleni has finally concluded Mkhwanazi's internal disciplinary hearing 3 years after the allegations against him first emerged. He was accused of unlawfully issuing police blue lights to a company linked to alleged criminal figure Wismuzi Katmatala. Alfara Mushwana reports.
15: Julius Mkhwanazi's year keeps getting worse as he's now suffered yet another blow. From being arrested 5 times in 5 months to having his bail recently denied, Mkhwanazi is now jobless. While he denies criminal charges regarding the alleged blue light saga with Wismuzi Katmatala, Mkhwanazi conceded to the Madlango Commission that he did indeed facilitate the change of the alleged blue light saga with Wismuzi Katmatala. Mkhwanazi conceded to the Madlango Commission that he did indeed facilitate the change of ownership regarding the EMPD's vehicles.
16: To change the ownership of the vehicles from head services to EMPD.
17: You're 100% correct.
15: In one of his criminal cases, the embattled cop is accused of helping dispose of the body of murdered businessman Emmanuel Mbense. In another case, is accused of facilitating the theft of almost 15 million rand worth of precious stones, which were later sold for just 110,000 rand. The city of Ekurhuleni says his dismissal is aimed at restoring public trust in the EMPD. Alfa Ramshwana, Eyewitness News.
14: Public Service Commission Chairperson Somadota Figeni has noted poor policy implementation regarding the use of state funds. Figeni has been testifying before the Madlanga Commission of Inquiry about the PSC's efforts to conduct oversight on public administration. Figeni's testimony comes as the Commission considers recommendations ahead of its final report due in 2 months. He detailed political leadership's alleged failure to implement governance policies on time, resulting in major financial losses annually.
18: And as PSC, what pains us, we meet with the departments. Like land reform, 5 billion was returned unused. Unemployment insurance fund, close to 13 or 14 billion returned unused. You just find this recurring. It's not because there's no money, but in this country, money is everywhere except where it is most needed.
14: Religious leaders in Ekurhuleni are calling on the public to vote for leaders who will take the plight of women seriously. The call was made during a prayer march in Kempton Park today, an area where the bodies of some of the 9 women murdered since July have been found. Dozens of men dressed in black took to the streets, pledging to stand in solidarity with women as South Africa continues to grapple with gender-based violence and femicide. Nkosikhona Malingamnisi reports.
19: The march moved through the streets of Kempton Park, an area now under intense scrutiny as police work to piece together the circumstances surrounding the murders. Participants spoke of the fear many women are living with and called on men to play a greater role in protecting women and challenging violence. But the message from the march was also directed at those in power. Religious leaders called for less talk and more action and questioned the leadership of those they say lack the ethics and capacity to address the crisis. The comments come amid growing criticism of the municipality, especially over the condition of public spaces and whether they are being adequately maintained to prevent conditions that can enable crime. March leader and Hope Restoration Church Reverend Chris Matebula.
20: It's a taboo. All we are talking about is Kutini Kati Christ. We're not even supposed to talk about that.
17: It was not even supposed to be a part of the agenda.
19: A memorandum of demands was handed over to the city of Ekurhuleni and received by the city's executive mayor. Or C. Kwanamalinga Mnisi, Eyewitness News in Kempton Park.
14: A Durban family says it's lucky to be alive after their home was washed away by mudslides. Three houses were destroyed after mudslides hit the Chelimnyama area in the west of Durban. The city is currently under a level 6 warning, with heavy rains battering many parts of the metro. Thabiso Koba has more.
20: At around 2 a.m. today, Nduduzo Mdleje felt his home shaking. Mdleje says he woke up his family and they slept at a neighbor's house.
21: While I was sleeping, one of the neighbors came to me and told me my home had been swept away. I thought it was just small parts of it, but the entire house was swept away.
20: While Mdleje is still coming to terms with losing his home, he says he's glad no one was injured. The mudslides also swept away three cars in the area, which are now beyond repair. Thabiso Koba, Eyewitness News, Durban.
14: And in the Philippines, the Education Department says it is coordinating with authorities to verify a school shooting which claimed the lives of two students. It says the immediate priority is the safety and well-being of the learners, teachers and school personnel. It's understood the 16-year-old suspect gunned down the two grade 9 learners before turning the gun on himself. According to reports, classes had to be suspended in all levels in the entire municipality of Bangga due to that shooting earlier today. Well, gold is trading at $4,350.44 an ounce. The rand is at 16.30 to the dollar, 21.75 to the pound, 18.68 to the euro, and Brent crude oil is at $102.92 a barrel.
22: Germiston heading towards Brakpan. You can still expect about a 20-minute delay due to roadworks on the N17 eastbound from Osborne to Rondebult in Montana, Pretoria. Traffic sluggish on the N1 southbound from the N4 to Stormfall. And in the wild, there's also heavy delays on Develo Boa between Atterbury Road and Hartsfontein Road.
14: A cloudy Saturday in store for Gauteng tomorrow, later becoming partly cloudy. Johannesburg dropping to overnight lows of 9 degrees, peaking at 21. Pretoria 12 and 23, and Vereeniging 11 and 20 degrees.
2: In your sport, Lungingidi ruled out of the ODI series against Australia. Abdeslam Adu praises Orlando Pirates' quality football as they narrow the gap at the top. And the Springboks to take on Fiji ahead of next year's Rugby World Cup.
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1: 702 Drive on this Friday. It is Friday at 8 minutes past 4. We got some important stories and some interesting ones as well coming up for you. Huge focus on the police, the way they go about their business in general, the way they've gone about dealing with the murders out in Ekurhuleni. Lots of criticism of the police service, criticism too of the way in which the political oversight of the police works, or as some people contend, simply doesn't work well enough. Acting Police Minister Feroz Khachalia is our guest. He joins us in 3 or 4 minutes' time. We'll put some of your thoughts that we've already heard and some other questions to him as he joins us up until about 26 minutes past four. Because it's a Friday, we have Randall's One Song featuring Zulu Queens. We played an excerpt earlier. It sounded great, and I'm looking forward to that. We'll pick up as well after five on a story that many of you are highlighting yesterday. As I cast my mind over my thoughts and yours after 1 year of the Madlanga Commission of Inquiry, first of all, we got a call, I think it was from Jeff out in Woodmead, saying that banks should have been there, because don't we have financial intelligence services that are meant to pick up transactions that suggest criminality, money laundering, or anything related to that. We'll have with us Ismail Mamoniat, who used to work in Treasury, but was very much involved in dealing with these kinds of issues in our financial system. He joins us after 5 o'clock. And we will, after 5:30, about 20 to 6 in our weekly feature, A Song, A Book and A Dish, celebrated South African novelist John van der Rijt, who has just published book 6 in the Spud series that have been a huge, huge success. I guess you've read them too. 4:10, we've been looking back on old adverts and punchlines or jingles, the slogans that have stuck in your head. A lot of you want to share that thing that you simply can't shake out of the back of your mind. Here we go.
0: 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WhatsApp John.
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5: I cannot, for the life of me, get over that advert of Iron Brew. It used to go, Iron Brew Tlaufitisisa Iron. Iron Brew Tlaufitisisa Iron. Thank you very much, guys. Have a nice show. Cheers.
6: Hi, John and the team. Oh, my goodness. One of my favorite things ever. Jingles and old adverts. I'm even trying to expose them to my children now. My two favorites are mango fruit cocktail. Nachi. Nachi. O-O-O-O-R-O-S. And I want to be a Simba Chippy. We want to be Simba Chippies. That was for the Simba Chips. Still remember the visuals very well.
7: John. Yeah, that nice people, the Joneses. I repeat it every time somebody says goodnight or goodbye. Then I say nice people, the Joneses. Nobody knows what I'm talking about. Anyway, the ad that you guys haven't mentioned is it's not inside, it's on top. Every time somebody wants some milk powder, I recite that one as well. Take care. Cheers, John. Andy, yeah.
1: Thanks. And you know that nice people, the Joneses, household odors spoil their homes. I actually typed it into Google, and obviously they've got AI on this, and they say it was also a British ad for an air freshener called Airwick. Was there a South African product that was used to sell? I don't recall. I really don't. But please do keep those coming. It's 4:12.
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5: Let's walk the talk.
3: Right, let's in fact get into that story right now. The acting police minister, amongst other senior politicians, Premier Panyaza Lesufi, has certainly been out in the area and engaging with communities who are dismayed, desperate, and in some instances angry. And then senior police officers have been there as well. We welcome the acting minister now to the show. Minister, thanks very much for giving us your time. One of the things that you were involved in announcing was a lockdown of some of the areas that appear to be the focal point of these terrible crimes that are coming to the surface over the last few days. What is the purpose of a lockdown? Good afternoon.
6: Good afternoon, John, and good afternoon to your listeners. So we first announced the establishment of a multidisciplinary investigative team of experienced detectives. When I made that announcement, it was headed by a deputy provincial commissioner. We've since strengthened the team and appointed the national commissioner, General Centumila, to head this initiative. Second, the lockdown. Basically, it's an expanded Operation Shanele high visibility operation. We felt that in addition to the investigations which take place in the background, that the community needed the assurance of that comes with high visibility, more intensive deployment of police officers in the areas that are affected, particularly Kempton Park, Kembisa, and so forth. So that's an important aspect of the intervention. The third is that we announced a reward, because it might be that that kind of incentive can add.
3: Yes.
6: The police do need information from the community.
3: I focused on the lockdown, Acting Minister, I suppose as part of a larger a question and perception that when we have a crisis like this, that the police come in with what appears to be a huge display of resources and force and possibility, and yet the root cause, many people would argue, is the fact that the most basic elements of policing, a visible police presence, police stations staffed by people who engage with the community, police stations that have vehicles that work, that it's all very well when a crisis explodes to the surface as this one has, to come in with all these resources, but as, for example, with the action against Zama Zamas, as with the use of the army down in the Western Cape, eventually

0: show moves on and people are left once again at the mercy of the kind of horror that is that we're now seeing in the area. What would you say to the accusation, the criticism, let me put it that way, that this is largely performative and actually changes nothing for the people of those communities in the medium term?
1: Well, I think that a short-term intervention, these kinds of high-visibility intensive operations obviously cannot be sustained on a national basis continuously into the future. And so I think what is implicit in the question you're posing is the right, it's the right question. How do we strengthen law enforcement starting at station level? I would simply say that it's not the case that police stations are all around the country, that they're all simply ineffective,
0: yes,
1: that no work's happening and so forth. So I think the picture is more mixed. There are effective police stations, and there are those that are not effective. It's clear that, for instance, in Kempton Park, that police station does need attention, because I don't think they are coping. Now, we also can't rely exclusively on law enforcement, because the underlying causes and circumstances in which create environments that are unsafe for the women of our society is a larger question. It requires additional interventions. So government has a comprehensive approach focused on prevention, on law enforcement and justice, but also victim support, stakeholder engagement, and institutional mechanisms. We've set up an interministerial committee led by Minister Chikunga, who's a very impressive, very dynamic minister in my view. I've watched her closely. So I'm very pleased to be working under her leadership on these issues. So we ought to be focusing on a whole range of questions, service delivery at local government level. They seem to be able to get it right from time to time, but not consistently. So a lot of these murders took place in places in Ekurhuleni that are obviously not safe from a design point of view, possibly even from a surveillance,
0: yes,
1: point of view. So I think we have to look at more intensively at surveillance options, which are obviously more costly.
0: Minister, I mean, we have so many interministerial committees, and it would be interesting if somebody did a review of them to see which ones of them actually moved the needle. Isn't the issue, though, that what happens is these committees assemble a long list of the problems that we're facing, and you refer, for example, to the inadequacy of local government, not least because so many metros and municipalities actually misuse and sometimes, don't look after at all the money that they have. But in the end, there isn't time to fix all of these things. Would it not be a better thing to say, we're going to fix that Kempton Park police station? Set small, measurable, manageable tasks that are going to make a material difference and move on and then, move on to the next thing. Dynamic as Minister Chikunga may be, I would bet that her attention is going to be dragged somewhere else probably within 2 weeks.
1: So to your first point, John, about whether interministerial committees are effective or not. Now, respectfully, departments are organized on the basis of very specific functions.
0: Yes.
1: It obviously stands to reason, because this is not simply a matter that falls within the responsibility of a single department. Prevention is not a law enforcement function. Justice and law enforcement include the police and the Department of Justice, because the cases that are investigated by the police have to be prosecuted by the head of the NDPP. Prevention has got to do with the social cluster department. And then my experience with IMCs, of course, there's unevenness, But the IMC on immigration, for instance, has been very effective. The people on it have been hard working. We've been meeting weekly at the end of the week, at the end of a whole process of work being done by the senior administrative leadership of the various departments, some working groups and so forth.
0: Minister, can I just jump in and maybe...
1: On immigration for about two months.
0: Yeah.
1: And this response to the crisis around gender-based violence is precisely the right one from an institutional point of view to achieve that integration. But, of course, whether it's going to be effective over time, we'll have to see. But I think we've taken the right steps to implement a comprehensive all-government, all-society response.
0: Minister, let me make what I'm saying perhaps a little bit more precise and share this with you. When you bring in an interministerial committee, and maybe the issue of the structure is not necessarily the point, but when you define the problem as all-encompassing, as government so often seems to want to do, to say, well, you know, we can't deal with illegal mining on its own because we have to create jobs and so on. And I get that. That is sound analysis. But what that seems to get in the way of is a set of smaller measurable tasks that can be actually used to hold government to account. So, for example, if you say at the root of the problem in Ekurhuleni is all of its social problems and the attitudes of the people who live there, that may be true, but there's nothing you can hold anyone's feet to the fire on. Whereas if you say you've got five police stations, they're meant to have six vehicles each and they only have four and two of those don't work. There's a staff shortfall of X and Y. These streetlights don't work in the places where women work. You then develop a checklist of things that actually, first of all, can be done, secondly, have to be done, and thirdly, can be audited by the community. Isn't that a much better way of having an interministerial response?
1: So there's a rational core to what you're suggesting, John, but respectfully, once again, I mean, if you're saying fix the police station in Kempton Park, I agree with you. I'm planning a visit to the Kempton Park police station this coming week.
0: Right.
1: Okay, but the police stations don't cut the grass. They don't provide services. And on your own argument, service delivery issues have to be tackled. And so my department has to do something, but so has the executive mayor of Ekurhuleni. And so coordinating the action, the discrete and specific actions that have to be taken by different departments and by different levels of government. The provincial government, you were pointing out in your remarks that Premier Lesufi has been quite active. Even provincial premier, how do we ensure that what the provincial government is doing, what local government is doing, what civil society and communities are doing, and what the national government and its departments are doing are coherent and coordinated. So we need an IMC to achieve that. But you're quite right that the departments and local authorities, different levels of government, have to do their work. And the purpose of the IMC is to ensure, once you have an action plan, as you're suggesting, specific things need to be done, who's responsible, by when, and so forth. That's the plan that is coordinated and monitored at national level. Last night we had a meeting of the IMC. It was chaired by Minister Chikunga, but the Premier was present, and so were executive mayors from across Ekurhuleni. So I think that the institutional mechanism is the right one, but you're quite right that the overall plan involves specific actions, specific lines of accountability of the different levels of government and the different departments that have to do what they must do, but coordinated within an overall framework.
0: And Minister, just finally and briefly, if you can, I've just got a contribution from one of our listeners, Kyle, who's raised the point before. I'm going to paraphrase this, but saying that in his view, forensic and crime scene experts, there are not enough of them. They don't have the equipment they need. They don't have the resources they need. This is going to be absolutely critical, I would have thought, in an investigation of this nature. Will you be using the opportunity or delegate the task to someone else to A, assess the extent to which our forensic units are properly equipped, and if they're not, try and do something urgently, not just in Ekurhuleni but elsewhere?
1: The forensic labs in many parts of the country are not fully equipped. I think we need definitely to strengthen detective services and their ability to treat crime scenes accurately, to collect evidence and so forth. Again, it takes place somewhat unevenly. That's an area we need to improve. But I can say on the steps that we've taken in relation to the tragedy that we are experiencing in Ekurhuleni, which is also a national tragedy, that the appointment of General Santumule, again, a very impressive woman, Lieutenant General in the South African Police Service, gives me the confidence that we will see progress in the investigation of these cases.
0: Acting Police Minister Feroz Khachalia, thank you very much for your time. 29 minutes past 4.
2: EWN Business.
0: Stephen Curtis, it's been quite a week. I mean, it began with us getting a solid kick in the teeth and a couple more punches while we lay on the floor. A little bit better by the end of the week. How do you assess it?
3: Yeah, a little bit. I mean, lots of roller coastering. And of course, when you've got one big factor that makes has such a big influence, John, there'll be a lot more of this. Volatility is the name of the game. Why there isn't a song there, I don't know.
0: Find the rhyme if you can.
3: The JSE All Share is down 0.75%, 113,295 points. Financials are down 0.25%, industrials down about 0.25%, resources are down 2% on the day. Big movers in some cases. Optasia is up 8%. HCI is up 4.5%. PPC is up 4.39%. Sometimes at the end of a week, I mean, I'm no technical expert on this, but big funds will sort of rebalance some of their things based on what's happened over the last couple of weeks. Optasia had really strong results last week. We saw also Future Growth. So you do see this a little bit more often on a Friday than at any other time. REM grow up 3.29%. They've got some data out. Pepkor's up 2% as well, and then Vukile is up 1.69%. Investec are down nearly 4% on the day. Now, Investec saying it expects its headline earnings per share to rise by between 4 and 8% for the 6 months to the end of September. South African operations will be up by 14%, but that's in pounds, John, so that's a reflection of currencies. In the UK, their adjusted operating profit will be up by between 2 and 6%. Also, by the way, the US fund manager Prudential, they've decided to sell their 34% stake in the pension manager Alex Forbes. Alex Forbes says they'll buy most of that stake. The rest goes to African Rainbow Capital, the man who's not running for president. They currently hold around 50% of the company. That means that one owner would end up with over 50%. And so all sorts of things, all sorts of possibilities. Delisting, he says, hint, hint, is what some analysts are suggesting could be on the cards. We see platinum and energy miners down a little bit. Valterra's down nearly 4%. Glencore also down nearly 4%. Canal Plus down 3.6%. The Fashini Group, dare I remind you, down 3.57%. In fact, African Rainbow Minerals is down 3%. And Thungela's down 2.65%. One or two gold miners down as well. In the US, things started positively. They're kind of mixed at the moment. So the Dow Jones is down 0.4%. The Nasdaq is up 0.03%. The S&P 500 is down 0.25% also. So the gold price, $4,350.80 an ounce. Platinum, $1,787.23. Brent crude, $104.62, still over $100 a barrel, John. And this is the great fear, is that the new normal? The rand to the dollar, 16.30, to the euro, 18.67, to the British pound, 21.74. Stephen Curtis, EWN Business.
0: Thanks, Stephen. Back after five. Right now, news headline time with Mbali Dlamini. Good afternoon.
2: Thanks, John. Good afternoon. A number of political parties are keeping their supporters guessing as to who will take up the proportional seats they could win in the upcoming local government elections. The parties have opted only to submit the name of a single candidate to the Electoral Commission. Among the parties who have gone this route are the EFF, the MK Party, Action SA, Good Party, as well as COPE. Lindsay Dentlinger has more.
4: In the Mangahung Metro, the ANC's tardiness saw them fail to register even a single PR candidate, with only ward candidates' details submitted in time. According to the Municipal Structures Act, a party may not supplement or change its list from the date of the closure of nomination of candidates for an election until a day after the date of the first council meeting. This means even if a party has won several PR seats, the first council meeting will go ahead with vacant positions if the party has only named one candidate. For the Cape Town Metro, Action SA has only named MP Darylene James on its PR list, party leader Herman Mashaba in Johannesburg, and incumbent mayor Nasipi Moyo in Tshwane. Meanwhile, the EFF has named its parliamentary whip, Nontando Nolochungu, as its sole PR candidate in Cape Town, Tlaleng Mofokeng in Johannesburg, and MP and Party Treasurer General Ompile Matwe in Tshwane. The MKP has listed Bongani Baloyi as its solitary PR candidate in Johannesburg, Nikele Matime in Tshwane, and Kumisa Mahangu in Cape Town. Lindsay Dentlinger, Eyewitness News.
2: Conservationists are calling for a complete halt to sardine fishing following a mass die-off linked to herpes virus outbreak. The Department of Environment has restricted catches until the 2nd of October, but organizations including World Wildlife Fund South Africa and BirdLife SA say the measures do not go far enough. They argue authorities don't yet know how much of the sardine stock has been lost and continuing to fish could worsen the situation. Carlo Peterson reports.
5: Scientists warn the mass sardine die-offs along the country's coastline could have severe knock-on effects for marine ecosystems and the critically endangered African penguin population. Senior marine specialist at World Wildlife Fund South Africa, Craig Smith, says sardines play an important role in the food web.
6: It's a forage fish for many top predators, and if it is severe, it could have serious knock-on implications for top predators like African penguins, which is critically endangered.
5: He says other predatory fish, including yellowtail and snook, could also be affected. Smith says WWF South Africa is calling for a total ban on small pelagic fishing until the stock of surviving sardines is known. The Department of Forestry, Fisheries and the Environment says while sardine catches are restricted until the 2nd of October, the situation is still being monitored and further action will be taken if need be. Carlo Peterson, Eyewitness News.
2: And in Nigeria, government has suspended a civil defense commander a day after 37 people suspected of illegal gold mining died while in custody of a paramilitary civil defense group. This has led to violent protests in the country, with many protesters reportedly panicking over the incident. According to reports, crowds have barricaded a main road in Niger State where most of the miners worked. Meanwhile, a report allegedly seen by AFP suggests that the 37 died as a result of overcrowding and poor ventilation in custody. A cloudy Saturday in store for Gauteng tomorrow, later becoming partly cloudy. Lows of between 9 and 12 degrees and highs of between 20 and 23.
7: Centurion, accident scene on the N1 southbound at the Brakfontein interchange causing huge delays, while in Midrand, traffic heavily congested. This is on the N1 southbound from New Road to the Patroons change due to an earlier accident. And in Krugersdorp, there's a slow-moving traffic on the R28 between Robert Broom and the N14.
2: The top story in EWN, a number of political parties are keeping their supporters guessing as to who will take up the proportional seats they could win in the upcoming municipal councils.
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11: Clement, you know, it's a sad day. You know, we lack leadership, number one. And then number two, we lack intelligence. If we had leadership and intelligence, we wouldn't be in this mess. I'm sorry, I'm going to have to politicize this. When you have a governing party that cannot even do the simple thing of submitting names on time. They cannot even save themselves. How can we expect the ANC to save us from this mess? We lack leadership and intelligence. That is all we lack in this country, leadership and intelligence. With intelligence, this guy would have been long in jail.
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17: Sprinkle, sprinkle, sprinkle, spread. How I love you on my bread. Bench tops, sprinkle, spread. So I had to choose another one instead, and I'm sure everybody will remember this, who's round about my own age. And it goes, you can stay as you are for the rest of your life, or you can change to mainstay, mainstay. 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
18: Afternoon, John Taban from Binoni. Look, I was in Kempton Park and I've seen men in blue, in brown, boots on the street, every car being stopped and searched and things like that. And I'm not excited because for me, it boils down to one thing. These are basic things that supposed to have been in place all the while. Why does it have to take a crisis before a government or even the police can begin flexing their muscle and showing that, okay, these are the resources that we have, and also now we can be visible? This was supposed to have been done all the while. It's really upsetting that lives, so many lives has to be lost. And now we are reactive. We're just jumping and we are there. We are as though we care. Question is, how are we sustaining this? Now that there's a visibility, what happens? And how long will this be lived? Is it a short while? Will it be a week? And what are the What gaps are they picking? And at the same time, what will be the preventative measures going forward to ensure that we don't see the same problem, or we don't land in the same crisis?
0: Lots of responses to our interview with Acting Police Minister Feroz Khachale. If you did miss it, pick it up on our website, primemediaplus.com. It's 18 minutes to 5.
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0: Torakele Sundowns in the Intercontinental Cup tomorrow. Exciting times for the club.
2: Absolutely, John. And they'll carve a new path for South African football when they clash with Al Ahly in the Intercontinental Cup tomorrow. The Brazilians are only one of 10 African clubs to compete in the FIFA competition, who've won their last four matches against Asian opposition. Miguel Cardoso has shared what type of game he's expecting against the Saudi Arabian outfit.
20: We played the Champions League final, and there were moments where it could have fallen the other side. But we can control as much as possible those moments, and that needs 100% concentration, 100% commitment, 100% energy, cleverness, tactical permanent analysis from the coaches in order to master the moments of the game. And we need to be clever, very, very, very clever on how do we manage the game, how we position ourselves, and how we play this game.
2: Arsenal go in search of an eighth win in a row across all competitions when they go up against Brighton tomorrow in the Premier League. If they achieve the feat, Mikel Arteta's side will be the first Gunners group to do so since 1903.
21: Well, we know how complicated it is to win a football match at this level, so to win seven, it tells the story. After the World Cup especially, was a lot of unknowns about how the players, the team was going to react. We didn't have any time with them to work together, but I said they won. I seen the attitude and what I was seeing, I was really impressed with. Then you have to put it down to performances. You need an element of luck as well, for sure, to win football matches, and we are here, and then we want to make another one for sure tomorrow.
2: The Stormers are gearing up for the United Rugby Championship opener against Connacht next week. Director of Rugby John Dobson has named his squad for the upcoming campaign, and it features 17 internationally capped players. He's also provided an injury update on Springbok win Justin Colby, who broke his jaw in the third test against the All Blacks.
22: There's a sense of the homecoming. I think Chesson's a bit of a blow that he won't play the October matches, because I think he would have made, you know, it's a pretty common cause that we've been a little bit light on the wings over the last season or two, relying on just Sibilla and Zassi. So massive piece for us in terms of what he brings in as a player, and also what he brings for the community. So it's a blow that's out for 4 weeks, but it's going to be a long season after that.
2: And New Zealand cricket have not renewed Ben Sawyer's contract, bringing an end to the Australians' four-year stint in charge of the White Ferns. Sawyer was appointed in June 2022 and led the side to a bronze medal at the Commonwealth Games that same year, and then followed it up by guiding them to their first T20 World Cup title in 2024. However, New Zealand were eliminated from the group stage of the 50-over World Cup last year, and then suffered another early exit in their T20 World Cup title defense in June. Tola Gilimganga, Eyewitness News Sport.
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0: 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If you don't, ask them for 500 rand. Pretoria yesterday and the day before and today as well. Difficult.
7: Yeah, most part of this week, Pretoria has been the busiest area in Gauteng. At this stage, let me start in Centurion, where there's an accident scene. N1 southbound at the Brakfontein interchange, causing huge delays. Still in Centurion, this time heading towards the Lynnwood area. 30-minute delay on the N1 northbound from John Forster to the Flying Saucer interchange. Irene, traffic sluggish, approaching the intersection of Main Road and now Napier's. Equestria, still in Pretoria. Roadworks causing about a 20-minute delay. That's driving through Lombardi Estate on Graham Road, approaching Solomon Mahlangu. Pretoria's Park, expect about a 20-minute delay. This is on Hartsfontein Road between Davillo Bois and Mooi Kloof Village. In Joburg, Midrand, traffic congested. N1 southbound, this is from New Road to the Clint Change due to an earlier accident. Germiston Roadworks still causing about a 20-minute delay on the N17 eastbound from Osborne to Rondebult. And finally, Krugersdorp, there's traffic pressure on the R28 between Robert Broom and the N14. For the latest traffic updates, you can also follow us on X at EWN Traffic.
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23: 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I had load shedding and couldn't charge my phone, so I didn't have an alarm. Fortunately, with the Outsurance Pointsman on the roads, you no longer have to come up with creative excuses for being late. 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
0: 702 Drive. Now, the Madlanga Commission of Inquiry has had experts this week talking about various things that could improve the ability of the criminal justice system and implicitly the state in general to deal more with some of the issues of abuse that have come up during the deliberations. Today it was the turn of Professor Somadoda Figeni, a regular guest on the station who heads the Public Service Commission. And he was talking about a range of things. He made this comment.
6: And as PSC, what pains us, we meet with departments like land reform, 5 billion was returned unused. Unemployment insurance fund, close to 13 or 14 billion returned unused. You just find this recurring. It's not because there's no money, but in this country, money is everywhere except where it is most needed.
0: Money is everywhere except where it is most needed. And Prof. Figeni, they're talking as well about money actually being returned from departments in desperate need of money to spend on important things. The question I want to ask you is this, and I'm not talking here about corruption, money that actively gets stolen, but money that gets wasted on unnecessary things by government. Do you have some views on that? Give us your list. Let's compile one because, you know, that doesn't necessarily require the involvement of the police. It doesn't necessarily require the involvement of the courts or the special investigating units or the Hawks or anyone else to get it back. It's money that you just decide, you know what, this is an absolute waste of money. Remember we saw it down in Parliament where they decided to dial back the red carpet stuff, you know, and suddenly millions were found that could be used for other things. Tolokelo, is there anything that comes to mind for you, that stuff that, you know, where we could save money? I've got a few thoughts, but let's have yours first.
24: I don't think ministers should have like an increase in their housing allowance. I think they should just be like a standardized amount. Make it work. Even if you have to go rent out a two-bedroom apartment in Pretoria, it's not that much of a need, especially because it's unlikely that you'll be in that house 7 days a week. So I don't feel like things like that. And also, it's not every year that our police need the latest GTI.
0: Some cars would be, some working cars would be great. I'm not with you on that one. Karabo, Charlie, what would you dial
7: speaking
0: back?
7: Speaking of ministers, I think our cabinet is just a bit too big. I believe we've got ministers, deputies, deputy over deputy. Like, do we really need other deputies over that? We could shrink it down to, I don't know what size, but I'm sure it can be smaller than 73 ministers. Like, I think if the last time I checked, that's how many ministers we have.
0: Yeah, so you're counting ministers and deputies.
7: And deputies. Okay. 75 out of,
0: Okay, so we're gonna have fewer ministers, trim the housing allowances, or peg them. Cops don't get GTIs every couple of years. I must say I'm keen on the cops. I would ask this as a question. I mean, does every school need to have a portrait of the president, the premier, the MEC for education, and the minister of basic education? Does every police station need the equivalent? I mean, I would have thought that's a fair amount. You're happy with that?
7: I'm happy with that. I'm sure it doesn't cost that much.
24: Think about how many schools there are.
0: You've got 27,000 schools in South Africa.
7: It's about pride to see these are the ministers. You know, these are the people who we put accountable for this industry.
0: How about instead of that, you give every school a photograph of all of them, and then you get the art class of the kids to paint the best versions of those, and you put those up. How about that?
24: Fair enough. That one.
0: So we'd have creativity. You could have it as a national competition, and we save some cash. Anyway, I'm not talking about corruption. I'm talking about wastage. They are often related, but they're not identical. Stuff that is completely unnecessary or partially unnecessary and could be diminished. We've got a view on that already.
4: John, I have one for Weston. Unnecessary catering for government department meetings and excessive catering. Not illegal, not corrupt. It's just excessive. It's not necessary. And it happens all too often. I have a wife who works in a government department. I've seen it when I was there. These are areas that can definitely be cut. We need to trim the fat. Adrian.
0: Yeah, trim the fat. Adrian, yeah, and I've heard people say that about catering as well. Amanda lists first-class air tickets, blue lights, and excessive security is Amanda's list. Okay, keep those coming, please, on 072-702-1702. Remember, Dr. Figeni, there is money everywhere except where it's supposed to be. So we're using that as, I guess, the prompt for the conversation. 702 drive, 7 minutes to five.
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0: Right, today with Randall, we're going to listen to a group called the Zulu Queens. Randall, I've seen the song we're going to play refers to as both Paris ne Gucci and Gucci ne Paris. You can clear up the confusion for us at the outset, but then tell us a little bit about the group and why they're on your playlist today. Good afternoon.
11: Good afternoon, John. So the reason they're on my playlist is it's they're aiming for an update of the Maskandi sound. So there are two powerhouse vocalists, Mahu and Lwa Nlukulu, right? And they got together to do this project called Zulu Queens. They've got a lot of very important Maskandi artists featured on the album, including Feza, a legendary female duo by the name of Inzingani Zoma, and also Sia Ntuli. And I think what's great about it is I personally really, really love Maskandi music. Some of those great guitar tunings, some of the performances, of course, are really important. And I think that this, as I say, it's not so much about keeping the genre alive, as it were, but the fact that they want to kind of not make changes, but rather invigorate the genre. The album was released in August, so they chose very carefully to release the album in August, which was during Women's Month, but also the month leading into Heritage Month. And I think they've been very careful about making sure that the image, the timing, all those sorts of elements are really, really strong.
0: Yeah, it sounds a really interesting album, and we're going to play one track from it. Let's hear it.

0: Randall, the singing is fabulous, but the music underneath it is really excellent. I mean, is that very typical of the genre, or have they done something different with the track as well?
1: So John, the instrumentation remains. Of course, that acoustic guitar is right up front.
0: Mm-hmm.
1: They both play guitar. You can hear, I think, that the alternate tunings that they use in Muskandi are still all there. But yes, the production is very, very modernized.
0: Mm-hmm.
1: The vocals are very upfront. So definitely from a production point of view, there's definitely a sensibility that is 2026.
0: Yeah, lovely stuff. Thank you. I'm going to get hold of more of it and enjoy the Zulu Queens, who have been our Randall's One song for the week. That song called Gucci Ne Paris.
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0: Still to come on 702 Drive, obviously the news at 5, that's in a moment. After that, we'll be talking to Ismail Momoniat, who held a prominent position in Treasury. But what's particularly interesting about him for today is what we were speaking about tomorrow, the financial intelligence system and its failure, some of you feel, to actually pick up some of the crimes that are now being revealed at the Madlanga Commission of Inquiry. It's a subject he knows very well indeed. He's with us at about 10 past 5. Stay with 702 Drive.
7: This is EWN.
8: Ekurhuleni says it needed to clear its image with the Mkhwanazi firing, and a Durban family survives a terrifying mudslide. Good afternoon, I'm Bali Dlamini. The city of Ekurhuleni says Julius Mkhwanazi's dismissal from the EMPD was necessary in order to protect the image of the institution. Mkhwanazi was fired today following an internal disciplinary hearing into a series of criminal allegations against him. He was found guilty internally of irregularly giving blue lights to alleged underworld figure Vusumuzi Katmatala. He's also had to answer to allegations that he helped dispose of the body of murdered businessman Emmanuel Mbenze. Alfara Mushwana reports.
9: Julius Mkhwanazi's problems seem to be nowhere near the end, as on top of the 5 criminal cases he's facing, he's now also jobless. He's been accused of giving alleged criminal cartel member Vusumuzi Katmatala access to the EMPD and its facilities. He's also facing other criminal allegations involving the murder and theft of millions of rands worth of precious stones. Ekurhuleni spokesperson Phakamile Mbengashe says Mkhwanazi's dismissal was in the best interest of both the city and the EMPD.
10: The city remains committed to ethical leadership, institutional stability, and rebuilding public confidence in the EMPD. The criminal matters involving Mr. Mkhwanazi remain before the courts.
9: Meanwhile, Mkhwanazi is behind bars after his bid for bail was denied in the murder case of businessman Emmanuel Mbenze. Alpha Ramshwana, Eyewitness News.
8: Public Service Commission Chairperson Somadota Fikeni has raised concern over the apparent reactive stance of government entities. Fikeni was testifying before the Madlanga Commission of Inquiry today. He discussed several challenges that the PSC faces when investigating and holding to account state officials. Fikeni then questioned the slow reaction of government departments, including delayed implementation of governance policy by political heads.
11: Why have we become obsessed with reacting after effect? Because most of the things that come before any commission will have been ventilated. What is it that is so broken that these do not get implemented? Because some of them are basic common sense.
8: Religious leaders in Ekurhuleni are calling on the public to vote for leaders who will take the plight of women seriously. The call was made during a prayer march in Kempton Park today, an area where the bodies of some of the 9 women murdered since July have been found. Dozens of men dressed in black took to the streets, pledging to stand in solidarity with women as the country continues to grapple with gender-based violence and femicide. Nkosikhona Malingamnisi reports.
12: The march moved through the streets of Kempton Park, an area now under intense scrutiny as police work to piece together the circumstances surrounding the murders. Participants spoke of the fear many women are living with and called on men to play a greater role in protecting women and challenging violence. But the message from the march was also directed at those in power. Religious leaders called for less talk and more action and questioned the leadership of those they say lack the ethics and capacity to address the crisis. The comments come amid growing criticism of the municipality, especially over the condition of public spaces and whether they are being adequately maintained to prevent conditions that can enable crime. March leader and Hope Restoration Church Reverend Chris Matebula.
13: It's a taboo. What we are talking about, we're not even supposed to talk about that. It was not even supposed to be a part of the agenda.
12: A memorandum of demands was handed over to the city of Ekurhuleni and received by the city's executive mayor. Or C. Kwana Malingamnisi, Eyewitness News in Kempton Park.
8: A Durban family says they are lucky to be alive after their home was washed away by mudslides. 3 houses were destroyed after mudslides hit the Tselinyama area in the west of Durban. The city is currently under a level 6 warning, with heavy rains battering many parts of the city. Thabiso Koba reports.
14: At around 2 a.m. today, Nduduzo Mdleje felt his home shaking. Mdleje says he woke up his family and they slept at a neighbor's house.
12: While I was sleeping, one of the neighbors came to me and told me my home had been swept away. I thought it was just small parts of it, but the entire house was swept away.
14: While Mdleje is still coming to terms with losing his home, he says he's glad no one was injured. The mudslides also swept away 3 cars in the area, which are now beyond repair. Thabiso Koba, Eyewitness News, Durban.
8: And in Nigeria, government has suspended a civil defense commander a day after 37 people suspected of illegal gold mining died while in the custody of a paramilitary civil defense group. This has led to violent protests in the country, with many protesters reportedly panicking over the incident. According to reports, crowds have barricaded a main road in Niger State where most of the miners work. Meanwhile, a report seen by AFP suggests that the 37 died as a result of overcrowding and poor ventilation in custody. Gold is trading at $4,350.44 an ounce. The rand is at 16.30 to the dollar, 21.75 to the pound, 18.68 to the euro, and Brent crude oil is at $102.92 a barrel.
15: In Centurion, heading into Midrand, there's an accident seen N1 South. That's at the Brakfontein interchange, causing huge delays. Also traveling from Centurion, heading towards Lynnwood, expect about a 30-minute delay on the N1 northbound from John Forster to the Proof Plus interchange. Waterkloof still in Pretoria. Bumper-to-bumper traffic on Trichard Road between Boeta Avenue and the R21.
16: In your sport, Mamelodi Sundowns relishing Al Ahly Saudi challenge as they compete in the FIFA Intercontinental Cup. Abdeslam Wadu labels Lebone Siema the future of South African football after his Bafana Bafana call-up. And Elena Rabakina out of the Billie Jean King Cup finals having suffered an Achilles injury.
8: A cloudy Saturday in store for Gauteng tomorrow, later becoming partly cloudy. Johannesburg drops to overnight lows of 9 degrees, peaking at 21. Pretoria 12 and 23, and Vereeniging 11 and 20 degrees. The top story in EWN, the city of Ekurhuleni says Julius Mkhwanazi's dismissal from the EMPD was necessary to protect the image of the institution.
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0: 702 Drive. It's 8 minutes past five. How's your weekend shaping up? I'm looking forward very, very much to mine. Quiet things in prospect for me, but maybe you've got some special things coming up, a celebration, a sports competition that you're taking part in. Maybe you're a ballroom dancer and Saturday night is the big, who knows? People have rich and interesting lives, but if you've got something special you want to tell us about or something that we need to say good luck for or well done on, please do give us a call and let us know or drop us a voice note on 072-702-1702. I should say well done to all the listeners yesterday who really pushed us to look at one aspect of the Madlanga Commission of Inquiry that I must admit I haven't given a lot of thought to, although we've been getting some nudges. The suggestion was made that surely the banks and various financial entities and people then through in car dealers and estate agents as well really ought to have seen that there was money moving around that could not easily be explained with regard to its provenance and therefore its legitimacy when transactions were made. So to engage with this, we're going to be joined by Ismail Momoniat. He is formerly an official in National Treasury. He's been very much involved with our delegation dealing with the Financial Action Task Force, which put us on a grey list. And he's currently a technical advisor to National Treasury. He's going to have some interesting things to say. We'll talk to him soon. We asked you questions about ways in which government is wasting money. Now, I was very clear. I wasn't asking you to talk about instances of corruption, but money spent on stuff. And you say, what on earth is that for? Yeah, it would be nice, I guess, to have all of those things. But in fact, given all the other pressing needs, this is money wasted. You've had some interesting thoughts. Let's hear a couple.
7: 702 WhatsApp John
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20: Hi John, Jenny G. This is my number one issue: paying people to have a job. The fact that they do it or don't do it seems to be neither here nor there, and you just have to go into a government department and watch how people just sit around and kick the can down the road. Either they don't know how to make a decision, therefore they can't, or they don't really care because you pay to have the job, and then if you want me to do the job, well then pay again, be it bribery or increases or going on strike. Cheers for now.
21: Good afternoon, Hotman. Good afternoon to you and the team here. Little one over here. Oh, Hotman, I listened to the professor, some other Dafikeni this morning. Hotman. There is no will from these people in government. There is no will to even fix anything. I mean, for an example, border management requested about 80 drones. 80 drones. They said with 80 drones, we'll be able to manage the border. They only got 4 drones, Rotman. 4 drones.
0: Yeah, and that's a very interesting and important point, that everything you don't spend money on that could be considered, you know, frivolous, absolutely unnecessary, frees up money to spend on essential things. So if you need 80 drones and you get 4, doesn't mean that whatever you save is going to get you another 76, but if it gets you another 6 or another 16 or another 26, well, those are steps in the right direction. There is not a limitless pot of money, as we regularly get told although the message doesn't always appear to get through to people who like a little bit of indulgence when somebody else is paying. It's 12 minutes past five.
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0: 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SMS out to 45142 now. 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If you don't, ask them for 500 Rand. Centurion, we've spoken in general about problems in Pretoria in the capital city, but Centurion is getting it today, I believe.
15: Yeah, no. If you're traveling from Centurion heading into Midrand, accident scene N1 South at the Brakfontein interchange causing huge delays this afternoon. Traveling through Centurion, this time heading towards Linwood, there's about a 30-minute delay on the N1 northbound from John Foster to the Proof Plus interchange due to roadworks in the Linwood area. Waterkloof, bumper-to-bumper traffic on Trichard Road between Boerter Avenue and the R.

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1: Okay, so it's 14 minutes past five. Let's then get into a very broad question that a number of you were asking yesterday in regard to the Madlanga Commission of Inquiry. We were noting the fact that the commission turned one yesterday. I invited you to look back on what had filled you with despair and what had filled you with pride, and was the balance more or less equal? I think a lot of good stuff, but boy, the details of some of the abuses coming out, much as I was not surprised by what I heard. I was definitely at times shocked. But a theme that a number of you have been introducing yesterday, led by Jeff with a call from Woodmead, is the fact that the, in his view, banks and financial institutions and maybe financial transaction monitoring infrastructure, I know I'm making up a term here, ought to have been picking up movements of money that really didn't make sense and red flags ought to be raised. So how exactly do these systems work? How should they work? Joining us to explore this is Ismail Mamoniat. He has for many years been a senior official in National Treasury. He was head of the South African delegation that had to deal with the Financial Action Task Force, whose 12 key findings led to our being put on a grey list. And he is currently a technical advisor to National Treasury. Mr. Mamoniat, welcome and thanks very much for giving us your time. First of all, this idea that we have all these systems, everyone's saying, for example, we've all got a FICA and send our data across. We have something called the Financial Intelligence Center. Should the Madlanga Commission be looking, or not the Madlanga Commission perhaps, but maybe another inquiry, be look at whether these instruments might perhaps have failed us in picking up some of the corruption, not just in the police, but in other entities as well? Good afternoon to you.
3: Afternoon, John, and to your listeners as well. And just to point out, I'm still heading the South African delegation to the FATF. And our challenge now is to make sure we don't get back onto the grey list because we're going through a review. And to your question, clearly the system is failing as a whole, which doesn't mean that parts of it are failing. To answer your question directly, we have a system of what's called suspicious transaction records, cash transaction records. Banks and other institutions are supposed to report them when they have any suspicion, like, for example, when they ask for the source of such funding or transfers, etc.
1: Yes.
3: But they then report that to the FIC, Financial Intelligence Center. And the Financial Intelligence Center is meant to analyze it. And then if they still feel that clearly there's something suspicious about this, to refer it to the relevant law enforcement authorities. That's how the system is supposed to work. Now, everywhere in a chain, you know, the question could be, do the banks actually submit? And by the way, they don't, then they get fined.
1: Yes.
3: But do they submit quickly enough? What does the FIC do with the documents? Do they also move on it, and do they move on it quickly enough? Because they get a lot of such transactions. I think it could be about 500,000 suspicious transaction records. So in a sense, it's so many that they have to obviously have some sort of machine learning to try and identify those that are really serious. And then from there, when they send it to the law enforcement authorities, because it would presumably go

0: the police, do the police act on it? At some point it would go to the NPA, do the NPA act on it?
1: Yes.
0: So all in all, you can see you just need one slow player and the system breaks down. The issue that we've been focusing on is how do you make sure that the system works? Because there's no point having all that reporting if it doesn't work. And
1: yes,
0: it's clearly not working currently.
1: Yeah, and I suppose one part of something working is where compliance is also backed by an intention to root out malpractice. Because if compliance is merely just that, well, I have to report on this, so let me report on it, presumably people are not filtering. Can I just clarify one thing on a factual basis just before I go on with my next question? Mr. Mamoniat, 500,000 transactions, is that a month, a year? What is it? What does that number refer to?
0: It's a year. So
1: okay.
0: It's in a year.
1: It's bad enough, but I was, you know, doing the math and it sounded even worse.
0: And look, I don't have the figures in front of me.
1: Yes.
0: I'm just talking just what I generally know.
1: Okay. So a question then. Can the system in some way be programmed to look for certain things? Let me give you an example, and it may not be the best one, but for example, if you look at the eventually billions stolen from Tembisa Hospital, the key mechanism for that was to make all transactions just below 500,000 rand as a way of escaping the necessary hoops that you would, at least in theory, have to jump through for anything larger. Now, could the system, using machine learning, but also back to that idea of an intention, be programmed to say, hang on a bit, let's look for repeated transactions for everyone doing business with government, where the payee is a government entity and the recipient is consistently getting that number? I mean, could you do that, for example?
0: I don't see why not, John, and that's what one would expect. Now, look, I only sit in a sense from the policy side. That's where I sat and to see how the system works. The actual STRs, for example, or CTRs, is a confidentiality arrangement which is similar to SARS. That such information, for example, can't come to you and I. So, you know, we don't see such reports. We don't know how such entities operate and how quickly they operate and how modernized they are. So all the features of repeat transactions, big procurement, et cetera, you know, how does the system actually work? And in fact, with the extent of crime being so high on procurement fraud,
1: yes,
0: one could even argue that the default should be everyone who's involved must be assumed crooked unless they can prove they're innocent. So you kind of change it around, right? And, you know, the threshold of the 500,000 or million, whatever the thresholds are, those were more like PFMA-related thresholds that departments use. So those internal warnings are in a system. But look, it's everyone who should be acting. In terms of the procurement system, you know, why were our controls so weak?
1: Yes.
0: Why didn't they act? I mean, whilst I was in the department, I was trying to speak to the Gauteng Department of Health. And if I'm not mistaken, even to this day, I don't think they've done any decent investigation. So the lack of curiosity, I think, is also a problem, because it indicates that people are not really interested or have the will to stamp out these crimes in certain areas. And I think we need a culture change. Some people may not do it because they are afraid.
1: Yes.
0: But others just sort of, it's, you know, just closing your eyes to it.
1: So let's talk a little bit about cash transactions. What are, you know, we had a couple of our listeners say estate agents who are, you know, allowing houses to be bought for large amounts of cash, vehicle dealers who operate on the same basis. Are we very much dependent on a vehicle dealer who, you know, in fairness, would like to sell a car or two, coming forward and saying, listen, I'm not happy with this? Or are there systems for picking up cash transactions? I mean, for example, those dealers or estate agents themselves would have to balance their books, or would certainly at the very least make them credible.
0: So, yes. Look, in the first instance, it depends on the estate agents or the car dealers. and so on, right?
1: Mm-hmm.
0: To report, and they are required to do so by law, because you have what are called cash transaction records. So if anybody comes with cash, I think the amount's been increased, but it used to be 20,000. I think it's 50,000. Then they're supposed to report on it. Now, whether they report on it or not is the issue. And yes, they can face both criminal and administrative sanctions. But, you know, all sectors are not regulated. Like,
1: yes,
0: major banks will tend to treat their listed companies if there's if they are found to have weak controls, they face huge reputational costs. On the other hand, if you're a small car dealer and selling Lamborghinis, reputation might not matter to you. So,
1: yes.
0: So you've got to take those things into account. But, you know, I do think that there's smarter ways that, you know, again, can our default not be that anyone who buys a Lamborghini is assumed to be crooked unless proved to the contrary? Or anyone buys cars over R1 million or some such threshold? Surely we can pick that up from Innatus. We can, we can. And I'm not an investigator. I'm just saying,
1: yes,
0: I refuse to believe that you can't find these things and have some forms of checks on these things, because corruption is so entrenched that I think we do need to take extraordinary steps to stamp out such corruption.
1: Mr. Momoniat, do you think, and we've done this in other areas of South African life and governance, that we look to create a system that could do everything, and in the course of building something of great complexity, we now have a system that can't do anything properly because the reporting lines are more spider web than single lane highway?
0: Look, I think the reporting lines are clear enough. And I think that, we need to look at where are the points of delay and what's actually happening. The Nugent Commission, you know, if you take the SARS example, talked about getting an inspector general because the minister or the department can't get involved in how SARS may be acting. But,
1: yes,
0: but can an inspector general look at certain things? Are they reporting on it in the case of, say, the FIC, as an example? Similarly with law enforcement, when they receive such reports, and in fact, the Zondo Commission did raise that, because if we took the Guptas, who didn't report? And if they did report, who didn't do anything about those reports?
1: Right.
0: Those are the kinds of issues. And because the law has all these confidentiality arrangements, which you need, but if it's confidential for everyone, how do you ensure accountability?
1: Yes.
0: And clearly in our system, things are, as a system, not working. So can we fix up the system so that it focuses at least on the big crimes at the very least? And, you know, whereas if every transaction is treated the same from the 500,000 suspicious transactions,
1: right,
0: I don't know how you can really deal with crime.
1: Thank you so much. So much more to talk about there, but I hope we've made a decent start. And thank you to all of you who came up with the prods and suggestions that we should actually look into this a little bit more closely. Ismail Momoniat was our guest, formerly an official at National Treasury, currently head of South Africa's delegation to the Financial Action Task Force. He is also currently a technical advisor to National Treasury. 702 Drive, 27 minutes past 5.
2: 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EWN Business.
1: Stephen Curtis, a very good afternoon to you.
3: Good afternoon. I don't know if there's anything in the Treasury Ismail Momoniat hasn't done.
1: Yeah.
3: You know, I think pretty much done it all. Maybe at times he's been the National Treasury. I don't think he'll ever say it, but there have been times. The JSE All Share, John, down 0.75%, 113,316 points. Financials down 0.62, industrials down 0.32, resources down 2.5, Brent crude kind of holding steady, 104. We don't mind the holding steady, we mind the 104. Optasia up 10% on the day in their last results, which were just 10 days ago or so. We did see lots of scope for growth. I think that might be part of it. HCI is up 5%, PPC up 4.13%, and Remgro up 3.5%. Now, Remgro putting out their results today, only interviews next week, we understand, Friday afternoon treatment. Their headline earnings per share up 42%, John, for the year to the end of June. I mean, that's a very, very strong result. They have had strong contributions from some of the clinics, some of the companies they're invested in. Mediclinic Holdings did very well. We know that Rainbow Chicken's done well. OutSurance Group, they've done well. Heineken Beverages, I've forgotten. It's a Friday afternoon, John. What does Heineken produce again? So they're up 3.5% on the day. Pepkor up 2.39%. Tiger Brands up 2%. ARM, African Rainbow Minerals, they're down nearly 4%. Glencore is down 3.69%. Canal Plus down the same. And then Investec down about 3.5% or so. Investec saying they expect their headline earnings per share to rise between 4 and 8% for the 6 months to the end of September. South African operations in pounds will be up by 14%. In the UK, adjusted operating profits will be up by between 2 and 6%. And the US fund manager Prudential, selling its 34% stake in the pension manager Alex Forbes. Alex Forbes says it'll buy most of that stake. The rest goes to African Rainbow Capital. They own around 15% of the company. So you'd have one owner with more than 50% of the share. You could might well be able to, you know, have some sort of future move on that. In the US, things opened a little positive, but kind of not really staying there. The Dow Jones is down nearly 0.5%. The Nasdaq is flat, up 0.01. The S&P 500 is down 0.16. The gold price, $4,355.12 an ounce. Platinum, $1,798.20. Brent crude, $104.31. The rand to the dollar, 16.30. To the euro, 18.69. To the British pound, 21.79. On the money show tonight, we will talk about the future of Spa. They're looking for a new chair. I'm not available. I don't know if you are. I'm busy with other things. We will talk about the incredible story of Petro SA. They walked into a meeting being owed around 200 million rand and walked out of it owing a lot more. I mean, really, words fail. And also, John, I know you'll love this. In Friday File, we'll look at multi-stage mountain bike racing. Ever been tempted? No?
4: Nope.
3: Oh, okay. I have. Stephen Curtis, EWN plan. Business.
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4: Love riding mountain bikes, multi-stage? I don't think so. Let's get the very latest eyewitness news with Mbali Dlamini. Good afternoon.
5: Thanks, John. Good afternoon. Well, new proposed legislation to regulate the employment of foreign nationals has been opened for the public to make inputs and comments. The Employment Services Amendment Bill requires employers to double-check whether specific skills are available in South Africa before appointing foreign nationals. The Portfolio Committee on Employment and Labour officially opened the public comments on the bill today as it takes another step to formulate the country's labour migration framework. Babalondenze has more.
6: The Employment Services Amendment Bill, once passed into law, will empower the Minister of Employment and Labour to set maximum employment quotas for foreign nationals. This will be across economic sectors and occupational categories or regions. But this, according to the proposed law, will exclude small employers with fewer than 10 employees. The committee says opening the bill for public comment is a critical step in formulating a legislation that will reshape South Africa's labour migration framework. The bill will regulate foreign labour by introducing structured frameworks to manage the employment of non-citizens and aligning it with the Immigration Act and the Refugees Act. Written submissions must be submitted by no later than Friday, the 6th of November. Baba Londenze, Eyewitness News.
5: The National Student Financial Aid Scheme's application cycle has officially opened for the 2027 academic year. Higher Education Minister Buti Manamela confirmed this during the department's readiness launch for the upcoming year in Parktown, Johannesburg today. The department has assured that funding outcomes will be communicated in December ahead of the January registration period. While encouraging prospective students to apply by the deadline, Minister Manamela also advised them to make use of outreach deployed in their communities.
7: We are also taking the application process to communities. Outreach teams will be deployed across provinces to ensure that information and application support reach eligible learners and prospective students. So when you see us doing door-to-door, we will be distributing information to students in the far-flung areas, encouraging them to apply.
5: And in the Philippines, the Education Department says it is coordinating with authorities to verify the details of a school shooting which claimed the lives of two students. It says the immediate priority was the safety and well-being of learners, teachers and school personnel. It's understood the 16-year-old suspect gunned down two grade 9 learners before turning the gun on himself. According to reports, classes had to be suspended in all levels in the entire municipality of Bangga due to the shooting earlier today. A cloudy Saturday in store for Gauteng tomorrow, later becoming partly cloudy. Lows of between 9 and 12 degrees and highs of between 20 and 23.
8: Centurion accident scene N1 South at the Brakfontein interchange causing some delays. Travelling through Centurion heading towards Lynnwood, there's more than a 30-minute delay. N1 North from John Foster to the Proof Plus interchange due to roadworks in the Lynnwood area. Hermanstad leaving the Pretoria CBD. Traffic sluggish on Eskiam Pahlele between Vomhagen and the R80.
5: The top story in EWN, new proposed legislation to regulate the employment of foreign nationals has been open for the public to make inputs and comments.
2: 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Only on 702. 702. Let's walk the talk.
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1: Tola Kelly Mganga with a wrap of the sport for the show today. Sundowns representing South Africa and indeed the whole of sub-Saharan Africa, the coach seems to think.
5: Absolutely. John and Miguel Cardoso believes that the whole country should be supporting Mamelodi Sundowns when they take on Ali in the Intercontinental Cup tomorrow. They're the first domestic team to take part in the competition. And the Brazilian's head coach has shared what it means for the PSL for his team to be embarking on uncharted waters.
13: This is not a democratic competition where you have a lot of teams playing. It's a very, very, very high level standard where Sundowns puts the name, and we should all feel proud of that. It's a moment for South Africa to be united, to enjoy this possibility. Not always you have an African champion, and obviously an African champion gets the right to be in this level. We feel very proud, obviously, that we don't want just to participate. We want to compete in the highest level we can.
5: Abdeslam Adu has labelled Lebone Siema as the future of South African football. That's after he kept an impressive start to the season with a Bafana Bafana call-up. The defender netted his third goal of the season in their 2-0 win over Durban City in the Betway Premiership last night. And Wadu believes that Siema is an example of the kind of player a coach wants to work with.
14: It's the future of South Africa. We have talent in that position in South Africa. I hope this call will give him confidence to continue to work, to grow. But I'm not surprised. He's somebody that has the good mentality, you know, professional, coachable. It's very important for me, you know, because to improve, you need to be coachable and you need to be able to understand and to listen.
5: Michael Carrick says winning games will answer a lot of questions regarding his future at Manchester United. The former midfielder has had a week to forget after the Red Devils lost to City in the Manchester derby and then were knocked out of the Carabao Cup after relinquishing a 2-goal lead to lose 3-2 to Brighton. His side will visit Fulham on Sunday, looking to improve on their joint worst start to a Premier League campaign since the 1992-93 season, having collected just 4 points from their opening 4 games.
15: At some point during the season, there's going to be a time when you don't get everything out of it what you wanted, and it's how you work through, it's how you react. Staying focused, keep doing the right things, staying level as best as you can, and come through and keep believing that you come through, which we fully believe that. It's one of them spells, and it's a week or two really of results that haven't gone our way, and it's tiny margins in a couple of them games as well. 95th minute goal that shouldn't have been, and all of a sudden it can feel a lot bigger than actually it is. We work through it. Winning games is always the answer. It's the answer to a lot of things.
5: And newly crowned world number one Elena Rybakina will miss Kazakhstan's Billie Jean King Cup finals campaign due to a physically demanding month. She dethroned two-time defending champion Irina Sabalenka in last week's US Open final as she secured a third Grand Slam title to go with her rise to the top of the rankings. Thola Gelimganga, Eyewitness News Sport.
4: EWN Traffic. At 20 to 6, let's see what's happening out on the roads. Karabo Charlie, good afternoon.
8: Well, at this stage, traveling through Centurion heading towards Lynnwood, there's still about a 30-minute delay on the N1 northbound from John Forster to the Proof Plus interchange. Hermanstad leaving the Pretoria CBD heading towards Acacia. Expect some delays on Eskiam Pahlele between Vomhagen and the R80. Irene, traffic remains heavily backed up approaching the intersection of Main Road and Normapius. Equestria still in Pretoria. This roadworks in the Lombardy Estate area still causing about a 20-minute delay on Graham Lynnwood Road approaching Solomon Mahlangu. And in four ways, expect some delays on Winnie Mandela Drive. This is from the N1 to Broad Acres Drive. If you come across any other traffic issues, kindly WhatsApp us on 072-702-1702.
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16: 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Your days of hiding are numbered. Mutapane's body was found on the side of the road in Guatemala, but her family says it's clear she was dumped there after being killed elsewhere. 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
4: Coming up for 5:45 on 702 Drive. My next guest wrote a book in 2005 that I would imagine was successful beyond anything he might have expected. It was simply called Spud. And then there were more Spud books. They came out regularly. There was a rather large gap. And then most recently, we have the sixth in the Spud series, Spud, Two for the Road, a movie in between starring John Cleese. And this has cemented the place that these books and the writer of them really holds in South African cultural and written life. Let's welcome to the show then, celebrated South African novelist, actor, playwright and producer, John van der Rijt. Welcome. It's good to have you with us.
21: Good evening, John, and good evening to all your listeners.
4: Before you became a writer, did you just enjoy writing in your school days, maybe diaries, maybe creative writing of your own without any thought that this might be some kind of career?
21: You know, I was attracted to writing. I was more attracted to acting as a young guy growing up. Mm-hmm. And I once kept a diary at school. I think a lot of people think I just kept this 5-year diary at school and then I've just written that out into Spud. I wish it was that easy.
4: Yes.
21: But unfortunately, somebody stole my diary and pinned it to the house notice board.
4: No.
21: Revealing some embarrassing personal stuff. And I was like, that is the last time I'm keeping a diary. Little did I know. But there's so much of me in it anyway. It doesn't almost need a diary. But yeah.
4: I'm looking at background material on Spud 2 for the Road, and it says, John van der Rijt, Spud is back for his sixth and final book. Was that a nice sign-off, or was there part of you that said, well, there's at least another four?
21: You know, I knew it was going to end when this story ended.
4: Yes.
21: I wasn't quite sure whether it was two books, this return, or three books. Mm. It turned out to be two books. I was able to pull it all together in two. But it's almost the events that take place at the end of the sixth book almost dictate that it's the end of the series. And I felt it was the right time.
4: Yeah.
21: Also, in the final book, Spud is writing a book that is actually going to become Spud. So there is a dangerous thing where the whole thing goes full circle.
4: Yes.
21: And I was like, oh no, is Spud going to be a best-selling novelist or what is going to happen? And I felt like that was the point to cut the story.
1: Yeah, yeah. It's starting to get into a little tight loop there if you're not careful. Let's go back let's go back a little bit. Growing up, Durban North, Chelsea Primary, then obviously away to boarding school, Michael House, which many people know. But home life, your mom an English teacher, then your dad a sales rep running his own business.
21: That's right.
1: We're books and the reading of books and the enjoyment of the imagination of writers a part of family life, or was it a more of a private pursuit for you?
21: You know what it was? My father was a great storyteller. So, okay. You know, there's a sense he was always telling stories, whether bush stories, fishing stories, stories from his trips to the hinterland, where he'd stay at these D&Ds and meet people in bars and all the rest. And he would always have these great stories. My mother was more practically minded, being an English teacher, but almost the grammar side of English.
1: Right.
21: She taught English as a second language in Newcastle and various other Afrikaans schools too. So she wasn't so creative. My father really encouraged my creativity, but my mother brought that practical, sharp, the sort of wit, that element to proceedings. But neither of them were big readers, but my dad did enjoy reading, but he was more of a genre reader where he enjoyed thrillers and whodunits and things like that. I think if I'd written a whodunit, he would have died a very happy man.
1: Yeah. Tell us a little bit about your choice of book, Catch 22 by Joseph Heller. You describe it as a comedic masterpiece. I mean, it is one of the great books in virtually any list that you read. Was that a book you found or somebody told you about it and you went to look for it? I don't know if you were growing up in the age of online reviews. I certainly wasn't. But how did you get to Catch 22 and how did Catch 22 get to you?
21: I actually, the title caught my eye. It was in the school library, and I think I was a senior, can't remember exactly which year, and it caught my eye, and I just loved it. You know, I usually found that I had to sort of work my way through classics. It wasn't like I would devour them, but this I just devoured. And I think later when I was on the verge of writing Spud, it sort of opened the door to various things for me. A way I could work, the sense of using a huge cast of characters as your plot drivers rather than plotting stories and entangling them into this greater story. And of course, the use of absurdity, absurd characters, extreme larger than life characters set against a normal character, but a character who represents normality. And that sort of juxtaposition, when I got those two things in my head, I was like, later in life, I believed it just opened up the door when I saw a way to that I could write Spud. So it was very inspirational for me, that novel, probably more so than any other I've ever read.
1: I want to go to food because you're starting to talk about school and boarding school food comes to mind. So your dish choice, chicken and bacon roulade with all the Sunday roast trimmings. So I'm assuming, is that in any way informed by life as a boarder in a boarding school, or is this a dish that reminds you of childhood and family Sunday meals?
21: Well, first of all, let me disabuse you of boarding school notion, because first, my mother was a terrible cook.
1: Oh, okay.
21: So
1: you were prepared.
21: Yeah. So often our food would be like cooked by our caretaker, housekeeper, the day before and heated up in the microwave with dollops of cheese melted on it. So when I went to Michael House and suddenly it was shepherd's pie or it was all the other boys were like, oh, you know, groaning. And I was like, wow, you know, macaroni cheese, lovely. You know, I actually had a slightly different perspective on that, which was lovely. I didn't have that privilege, you know, of that sort of, although, you know, anybody with a mom who cooks beautifully probably has that opinion. But and, you know, also my tastes have changed. If you'd asked me 20 years ago, I might have thrown a big steak at you or lobster thermidor or something. And it's like almost I'd rather have that chicken roulade with the roast than a roast lamb or a roast beef or something like that. It just my tastes have changed. So it's less about boarding school where I actually enjoyed the food because also, you know, Michael House, it wasn't the worst food in the world. It wasn't quite Hilton, but it was pretty good.
1: Were you the guy who would sit as the meal was progressing and kind of look left and look right and eventually say, are you going to finish that? did other guys have to sort of curl their arm that didn't have a fork around their food just to keep you at a distance?
21: Not at all. And I've always been, I don't want to say a delicate eater, but I'm not a big eater. Oh, okay. I enjoy food, but I don't have big portions. So I'm like, I'm quite surprising for people when I arrive for dinner at their house and they serve me up this massive curry and rice. And it almost like intimidates me, a huge plate of food. So I'm like, I'm not going to put that in my belly. And so it was almost the other way around, where I've still got the odd mate, Ben Voss, my great acting mate. He'll move in like a gannet about halfway to two-thirds through my meal, almost trying to nudge me off it. You'll like, there's a bit of a pause while I'm chatting. You'll go, hey, you're having that potato there. So, you know, I've got like these sucker fish who go along with me and have taken my food. So there was never much of a problem there. I was never really hungry at breakfast, but I had a good lunch at Michael House. And then dinner just depended on some dinners I didn't like they would have like a pickled fish or something like that would turn me off. But 80% I had, most of the time I was happy to eat what they served.
1: We're going to play, John, in a moment, the song you've chosen. But just by way of background, you know, writing's solitary and different writers have different styles. But have you had music on in the background while you write? Alternatively, do you sort of play some music to get you in the mood for writing? Is there any connection between the two things at all?
21: There certainly is, and there has been. I've used music hugely throughout my career to inspire moments. I don't like just having music playing in the background, like a radio station or something like that. I don't mind that in the car, but in terms of writing, it's too distracting jumping from piece to piece.
1: Yes.
21: And obviously, you know, I got into, when I wrote Spud 1, the Death of Gecko scene, I was writing this scene where I was towards the end and the poor lad's going to snuff it and it's going to really break Spud's heart. And I basically wrote that last section of the book, and I had this one song on repeat. I thought it was called Lullaby by James, and it's almost like a funeral dirge style song. And I played it for weeks and weeks and weeks. Eventually I finished the book and I couldn't leave my flat. And I eventually went to the doctor and I said, well, something's wrong with me. I don't know what, but she said, I think you might have depression.
1: Yes.
21: I was like, powerful. The only thing I might have been depressed about is that the Death of Gecko that I wrote and got really into, you know. And so I know the power of it, but it also worries me a little bit because it gives you a forceful feeling in one direction. And writing is often about exploring all those moments and things like that, rather than having that one overriding forceful moment. But it has helped me, particularly back in my playwriting days when I was younger. I used it a lot.
1: Well, let's enter into the conversation. The song you've chosen, it is a great, great song by the Beatles, "A Day in the Life." People will know it, and let's just let the vocals take it for a moment. And as we get into the song, John, tell us why you picked this one.
21: Will do.
1: Yeah, let's go. What made you choose "A Day in the Life"?
21: Sorry, first up, I thought you were going to play something first. Okay.
1: No.
21: I didn't want to interrupt the Beatles.
1: No problem.
21: A song is difficult. It's probably easier to get a band, and it probably wouldn't have been the Beatles, but a song is, I mean, there's great bands that make great songs, and then there are great songs that no-name bands kind of can just produce.
1: Right.
21: So ultimately for me, this song is the juxtaposition between the two. The Day in the Life comes through Paul McCartney's verse in the middle, and then you've got this haunting John Lennon song, which is this ethereal, almost two songs fused together. And ultimately, I think it's like an orchestration that goes beyond just pop music, and I think it goes into a realm of the very greatest songwriters, and I think this is them at their peak. Even though they are in conflict, I still think that this is them producing their best work. And I love the later Beatles stuff rather than the early Beatles stuff, which sounds very old to my ears.
4: Well, listen, thank you so much. Good luck with Spud 2 for the Road, book number 6, and all the people I'm sure who are going to come to launches and buy the book. And thank you so much, John van der Raid, for giving us your time and sharing with us your song, your book, and your dish.
21: Yeah, it's been such a pleasure. Thank you, John.

Day in the Life by the Beatles, bringing to an end this week on 702 Drive with me, John Perlman. A show put together, as always, by Jonathan Kabazela-Fairburn and Rifue Litsua. Our technical producer is Karabo Malapile. Have a great weekend. Good night.

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2: 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Supporting women entrepreneurs all year round. Absa, your story matters. Absa is a registered FSP. Good evening. On your Money Show tonight, Spa is looking for a new chair as the Spa Guild put their suggestions forward, while the board needs to chart a new course for the group. The incredible true story of how PetroSA went from being owed over 200 million rand to now face a liquidation order. And in your Friday file tonight, ever felt the temptation to throw it all in for a week and cycle across the country? No? Okay, we'll let someone try and convince you otherwise tonight. All of that to come, but first, the very latest Eyewitness News.
3: Good evening, I'm Maki Mulapo. The city of Ekurhuleni says Julius Mkhwanazi's dismissal from the EMPD was necessary to protect the image of the institution. Mkhwanazi was fired today following an internal disciplinary hearing into a series of criminal allegations against him. He was found guilty internally of irregularly giving blue lights to alleged underworld figure Vusmusikat Matlala. He's also had to answer to allegations that he helped dispose of the body of murdered businessman Emmanuel Mbense. Alfara Mushana has more.
4: Julius Mkhwanazi's problems seem to be nowhere near the end, as on top of the five criminal cases he's facing, he's now also jobless. He's been accused of giving alleged criminal cartel member Vusmusikat Matlala access to the EMPD and his facilities. He's also facing other criminal allegations involving the murder and theft of millions of rands worth of precious stones. Ekurhuleni spokesperson Phakamile Mbengashe says Mkhwanazi's dismissal was in the best interest of both the city and the EMPD.
5: The city remains committed to ethical leadership, institutional stability, and rebuilding public confidence in the EMPD. The criminal matters involving Mr. Mkhwanazi remain before the courts.
4: Meanwhile, Mkhwanazi is behind bars after his bid for bail was denied in the murder case of businessman Emmanuel Mbense. Alfa Ramshwana, Eyewitness News.
3: Ekurhuleni Mayor Nkosi Diphile Xhakaza says he's satisfied with the city and its police response to the murders of nine women in the municipality. Xhakaza says law enforcement is stamping its authority on the cases, with investigators making progress. But he's called for greater collaboration, societal approach to tackling the scourge of gender-based violence and femicide. Today, Xhakaza was handed a memorandum by a group of men from the religious sector demanding urgent action to protect women. Addressing the crowd at the Kempton Park Civic Centre, Xhakaza described the current period as a moment for society to reflect on its role in fighting gender-based violence.
6: Let's be on the lookout as men, be eyes and ears, and be the first to react. Ungathi hayile is not my asindaba yami, angeni indaba zabantu. You are a South African, you are men. Men must stand up, must add their voice, and they must act. And then that is the only way that we'll be able to defeat this scourge.
3: The Forestry and Fisheries and Environment Department says evidence shows the mass sardine die-offs along the country's coastline does not warrant a ban on sardine fishing. The mass sardine die-offs driven by the pilchard herpes virus struck all along the country's coastline recently, prompting government to temporarily restrict commercial fishing catches. Conservationists say it's not enough and are calling for a complete halt to sardine fishing until authorities know the full extent of the mass die-offs. Carlo Peterson has more.
7: Department of Forestry, Fisheries and the Environment spokespersons Olile and Kai says the evidence does not show the sardine die-off caused a large drop in the sardine population to justify shutting down the small pelagic fishing industry. Kai says for the next 3 weeks until the 2nd of October, fishing rights holders are allowed to catch no more than 25% of their remaining quota for the year.
8: We are stepping up monitoring and the restriction will be formally reviewed before it lapses. If new evidence points to a need for stronger action, the department will not hesitate to act sooner.
7: World Wildlife Fund South Africa says halting the industry from fishing sardines will allow government to do a survey on the extent of the mass die-offs. The South African Pelagic Fishing Industry Association has indicated a complete shutdown would cost the sector more than 400 million rand in lost revenue. Carlo Peterson, Eyewitness News.
3: Disaster management teams in KwaZulu-Natal are urging people living along floodplains to be vigilant as heavy rains are expected to continue into the night. Many parts of KwaZulu-Natal have been issued a level 6 weather warning, with heavy rains having battered many areas in the province between today and yesterday. A mudslide in Chilimnyama, west of Durban, has already swept away 3 homes, leaving 3 families destitute, while another mudslide in Msinga, on the south interior of KwaZulu-Natal, fell onto the road and caused traffic. Spokesperson for the Cooperative Governance Department, Sboniso Mngadi, says the department has also observed rising water levels along rivers and lakes.
9: There are many streams that are swollen already. We encourage parents particularly to ensure that their kids are safe from school and to school. Also the motorists, most of the roads are already flooded. So our teams, as the rain continues, are monitoring the situation in and around.
3: And International Relations Minister Ronald Lamola is in the U.S. to engage with policymakers and improve strained diplomatic relations. Lamola arrived in Washington, D.C. yesterday to hold engagements and meetings with diplomats and U.S. lawmakers. His arrival in the U.S. follows stricter visa regulations targeting South African government officials, which the U.S. says played a part in creating transformation laws like land expropriation without compensation. Babalwa Ndenza has more.
10: Minister Ronald Lamola's visit to the U.S. comes not long after his counterpart Marco Rubio announced new restrictions on South Africa. Rubio said the new visa regime was over the country's transformation policies, as well as unfounded claims of a persecution of Afrikaners and minority groups. The announcement came as a surprise, as some observers felt diplomatic relations between the two countries were improving. But former ambassador to the U.S., Ibrahim Rasool, said yesterday that there was never any improvement.
11: Anyone who thinks that there's been an improvement over the last 2 years, especially since Donald Trump has been in power, is living in a fool's paradise.
10: In between trying to mend diplomatic relations, Lamola will also lead South Africa's delegation to the 81st session of the UN General Assembly, which is taking place in New York from the 18th to the 28th of September. Babalwa Ndenze, Eyewitness News.
3: Gold's trading at $4,356.88 an ounce. The rand's at 16.30 to the dollar, at 21.80 to the pound, at 18.69 to the euro. Brent crude oil is at $104.52 a barrel.
12: In your sport, Mamelodi Sundowns relishing Al Ahly Saudi challenge as they compete in the FIFA Intercontinental Cup. Abdeslam Wadu labels Leboni Siema the future of South African football after his Bafana Bafana call-up. And Elena Rabakina out of the Billie Jean King Cup finals, having suffered an Achilles injury.
3: A look at your weather. A cloudy Saturday in store for Gauteng. Tomorrow, later becoming partly cloudy. Joburg will drop to overnight lows of 9 degrees and peak at highs of 21. Pretoria is at 12 and 23. Vereeniging at 11 and 20 degrees. Clear skies in Cape Town with moderate southeasterly winds at a low of 14 and a high of 24 degrees. The top story in Eyewitness News this hour. The city of Ekurhuleni says Julius Mkhwanazi's dismissal from the EMPD was necessary to protect the image of the institution.
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13: Well, at this stage in Irene, traffic remains sluggish. This is approaching the intersection of Nelmapius Drive and Main Road. Driving through Edenvale, heading into Bedford View, slow-moving traffic on the N3 southbound from Modderfontein Road to Van Buren. Also, we still have those roadworks in the Germiston area causing some delays. N17 eastbound between Osborne and Rodebolt in Roodepoort, heading into Kagiso, Kagiso-Leratong area. Bumper-to-bumper traffic on Randfontein Road. This is heading towards Adcock Road. Look out for those faulty traffic lights in Randburg at Malibongwe Drive and President Fushiam. Traffic lights also not working in Rand Park Ridge at Bears Nodia and Jim Fushiam. If you come across any other traffic issues, kindly WhatsApp us on 072-702-1702.
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2: 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Absa,
14: Your story matters. ABSA is a registered FSP. 9 minutes after six. Good evening. Welcome to the program. I'm Stephen Curtis. Friday. Yes, I heard that. Lots to look forward to, though. And as usual, various things to look back on as well. I do think next week's going to be a relatively busy week for all sorts of reasons. Oil prices and interest rates still very much driving markets. A lot going on at the Spar Group. I'm fascinated by some of what we're seeing there. The Spar Guild has sort of said what it thinks should happen in terms of who the new chair should be. They are not short of an opinion. You can understand why. So much is at stake for them, so fair play. I'd do the same if I were them. At the same time, of course, how do you chart a new direction? I'm very interested in, at the moment, how important is the position of chair? Not normally that important, but look at the role of Mteto Nyati and Eskom. And while Dan Marakane, the CEO, has obviously played a crucial role, you can't help but think that perhaps Mteto Nyati has played quite a big role there too, a very big role, doing all sorts of things. And it gets you into the role of a chair, particularly when a group is in trouble, like Eskom was, and now Spar is. And so I think all of that's very important. We'll be talking about that with Stefan Erasmus from Anchor Capital in just a moment. I think a very important conversation to come. We will look also at the incredible PetroSA story. I find it incredible. They were owed money by a company. They ended up owing that company money. And this is all because of an additive in fuel that actually stained your car. If any petrol spilt on your car, goodness knows what it was doing to the engine, but certainly people reporting all sorts of problems. So we'll talk about that in the next little while as well. And in Friday file, and I should declare a conflict here, I'm someone who likes to cycle on a weekend if I can. I've never done a multi-day cycle race. Would like to, but you know how it is, finding the time. We'll talk to the organizer of somebody who does that, the Go to Sea, the old Mutual Go to Sea mountain bike event. It finished yesterday, 7 days, 650 kilometers. Not all of it downhill, I'm reliably informed. So we'll talk about that. I think that's going to be a very interesting conversation. Lots to come this evening. Good to hear from you on 011-883-0702, 021-446-0567. And your thoughts on the role of the chair of a company. I mean, look at what Mteto Nyati's done. Look at the situation Spar find themselves in and how much work they sort of need to do to get out of that position. How important is the role of a chair? I think we'll talk about that. I think that is going to be quite interesting. So, yeah, good to hear from you this evening. Don't forget the Friday Biz Quiz just before 7 o'clock. One or two interesting questions. I won't give it all away, but there are one or two about cell phones. There are one or two about other things coming up in your Friday Biz Blitz this evening. It's just gone 12 minutes after 6.
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14: 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ABSA, your story matters. ABSA is a registered FSP. Well, it's been a fascinating week for the Spar Group. They've had the Spar Guild. It represents retail outlets that buy their stock from Spar. They've said they would like to see Phil Roux take over as chair. They're recommending other appointments to the board. The former chair, Mike Bosman, he resigned. It seemed, frankly, that he had lost the confidence of those retailers. Certainly, the relationship had appeared to break down. At the same time this week, the

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1: Not a great situation for Spa at this stage.
2: I mean, normally you would expect the CEO to be the kind of important figure in a company. That's sort of the person you look at. Pick and Pay, if you like, and Sean Summers, for example. Spa is a very qualified CEO. At Eskom, we've seen how important Mteto and Yati is, and how important and I think productive he's been as a chair. Sometimes it's providing a bit of cover, sometimes it's providing a bit of advice, sometimes it's all sorts of things. If you consider where Spa is now, is the position of chair perhaps more important than it would be in normal times?
1: I think so, Stephen. Just given all the water that's flown under the bridge, so to say, between the guild and the Spa corporate entity, I think it does take an extremely strong chairperson leading the charge and kind of having the real retail experience to go with that. I think that was one of the main sort of bugbears of the guild, was the amount of retail experience on the previous Spa board as it stood.
2: I mean, in a way, so yes, the chair is gone. And what you really want to avoid is the impression that the Spa Guild and the Spa Board are kind of at war with each other. So I would presume the board has to take their suggestions really quite seriously.
1: Absolutely. I would think, in my personal view, you know, if you can get a situation where the guild is happy with the chair appointment, that's probably half the battle won. I'm not saying that the operational, fixes and things aren't a challenge. I just think they've been struggling for so long to scrum in the right or in the same direction from both sides, that I think it's key that they sort that out up front.
2: Does it mean that the Spa Guild almost has a veto? I mean, if you're the board, you don't want to give them too much power.
1: Absolutely. I think the main thing to just remember is that it's a symbiotic relationship. So, you know, if Spa's winning, then the guild's winning, the independent retailers are winning, and vice versa. So I think, you know, there is broad alignment on kind of, you know, what the ultimate best outcome is for both parties. So I think they're both incentivized to get this right.
2: So, I mean, they also, the clock is ticking. You need to find the right person and do it quite quickly. You can't just give this another 2 months. You probably need to move a little more quickly than that.
1: I think so. If you look at their first half results, the balance sheet wasn't in magnificent shape. So I don't think that they can afford to, let the South African operations carry on as they are. Surprisingly, Ireland is actually performing quite nicely for them, unlike certain other retailers, you know, that have struggled internationally. It's more their South African operations that are struggling. But a lot of that is a function of the relationship with independent retailers. Ultimately, Spa relies on the independent retailers buying the majority of their goods through Spa. And that number's actually gone down from 22. In 2022, it was about 83%. And that's gone down to about 78%. It's called retailer loyalty. That's the kind of metric that they call it. And ultimately, I think if you solve the relationship at the top and everybody's kind of agreed on where we're going and or at least where they're going, that number can tick up, I think. But I don't think there's a heck of a lot of time, as you say. These things do require urgent action.
2: So we all know some of the issues they face. There have been the logistical problems in KZN. There have been marketing mistakes with Black Friday. You've pointed again to the nature of the fact that it's a sort of franchise-ish operation. It's probably not the

0: right word, but it's not, you know, the stores aren't owned by the group itself as they are at ShopRite or Pick and Pay. And that that structural problem is more difficult in a more delivery orientated era. I mean, the question hanging over this is it still possible for SPAR to get out of the situation? Now, there is so much money and capital invested here and so many people employed through it, you would have to hope that the answer is yes.
1: I would think so, Stephen. I obviously don't have a crystal ball as to whether it completely gets sorted out and everything's, you know, perfect. But I would think that it's in both parties' interest to fix this problem. Ultimately, a lot of jobs on the line. It's still one of our listed food retailers, and I think it's in the general interest to keep competition. You know, as much as I think competition hasn't maybe been as high as it should have been in the food retail space, losing another retailer arguably would not be great for markets. So, I think if anybody, can fix it, then, you know, they should seriously consider that and ultimately try and scrum in the same direction.
0: The other thing is a lot of people who've worked in that space, they will be doing other things. They will have other roles and responsibilities. And I would think the role of chair at SPAR right now is more than a kind of twice a week or once a month gig. It's probably you're going to be there every day of the week.
1: I would imagine so. I don't think it's the easiest turnaround, if you want to call it that. But whoever it is, I'm sure that, I think the SPAR Guild and the board are taking it quite seriously and in looking at different candidates. And ultimately, I think it's a very important decision, obviously. And I think, as I said, alluded to, I think, in my view, it's probably, going to sort out a lot of the issues or not. And then thereafter, it's a question of fixing operational things and relationships, etc.
0: The next question then, if you get a new chair, so you've got a CEO, is whether or not they're going to have to go on the hunt for other kind of retail talent in all sorts of other positions. And this takes you to their leadership pipeline. One of the problems is that when you have a company that starts to do a little badly in a very competitive environment, there are other places for your top talent to go to. And that must make life quite complicated, because now over the years, you might find that your kind of leadership pipeline has been drained a little bit. People have had better offers from other places. There's obviously one in particular that's been doing incredibly well. There's another recovery operation underway that might look a little bit more exciting, maybe a little further along. You might find it quite difficult to get that talent, certainly in our market.
1: I think that's a fair point. I do also think, though, that you do have probably some people, who are maybe up for the challenge, or at least, maybe more, I don't want to use the word loyal, but sort of more steadfast in their sort of, loyalty to SPAR, if I can put it that way. But ultimately, I think, certain people do specialize in turnarounds, and I think in middle management, you probably find the same, that some people, like these kind of challenges, and others probably, are more likely to sort of take other offers as they come along. But, I can't really speculate on exactly, what middle management have done or have not done in terms of moving around.
0: Stefano Rasmus, thanks very much indeed. Really appreciate the time. The investment analyst at Anchor Capital. Very interesting story. There's so much to look at in the issue of SPAR at the moment. And as I say, a huge amount of investment, huge amount of capital invested there. But it would be a tragedy if they were not able to turn themselves around. But man, oh man, they face very tough competition, as we all know. So yeah, watching the SPAR story very closely over the next few months. One of the big companies on the JSE, everybody knows, everybody has had a SPAR near them at some point in their lives. And yet they're in this very, very difficult situation. 23 minutes after 6.
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0: Matete Tulare is at Investec Treasury Sales and Solutions at 25 minutes past 6. Matete, good evening. Remgro's results out. We haven't had much commentary from them as yet. We will on Monday, I understand. But on the face of it, on the face of the numbers, a very strong year for them.
7: Yeah, good evening, Stephen. I suppose, look, Remgro is one of South Africa's oldest and most diversified investment holding companies. I mean, they hold stakes across healthcare, insurance, food, infrastructure. So quite an interesting set of results. I mean, the stock jumped close to 4% today. It's the best day in about 5 months, despite the broader JSE falling. And I mean, when you look at the results there, MediClinic is the star performer. Contribution surged about 57%, delivering about 3.7 billion rand of revenue. Also, OUTsurance growing about 23% there. And also Rainbow Chicken also, it doubled its contribution up 130% to about a billion rand. And also, you know, some of the other acquisitions that they did a few years ago, including the likes of Henneken, also turning the corner. Last year, they reported a 50 million rand loss, and this year, it's a 100 million rand profit. So it tells you that quite a good story there, but also at the same time, there is a bit of restructuring that is taking place within the Remgro stable.
0: And I mean, in a way, you would see so many different parts of the and so many of their investments moving in the right direction. I mean, it shows how well managed many of those are.
7: Yeah, I mean, Remgro completed a major restructuring in July this year. They completed and acquired 100% of MediClinic South Africa. And at the same time, earlier this year, they sold their entire stake in First Rand. But also at the same time, I think what they're really trying to drive to the market is they fully, about consolidating capital in South Africa. They're doubling down on their domestic assets, and they're really rewarding shareholders for the good performance of the entire group.
0: Alex Forbes, Prudential, which is a big US company, selling their stake there. I couldn't quite understand the maths of it, but it goes to African Rainbow Capital. They would now have a majority shareholding in that group.
7: Yeah, look, quite an interesting one there. I mean, we are seeing that Prudential is selling their stake about 35% there. And then at the same time, Alex Forbes is doing a buyback of around 29% of their shares. And then at the same time, you are finding African Rainbow Minerals, Capital, buying about 75 million shares there, taking their stake from around 50% to about 78%. So, you know, it is going to be quite an interesting one, because both transactions require shareholder approval. They expect it to close next year in the first half of the year. And already there's now talk that potentially with African Rainbow Capital coming in and having such a major stake in Alex Forbes, potentially we might see a delisting of Alexander Forbes.
0: I mean, that would be interesting. I was going to ask about that because they've been around for a while, and it would also essentially mean that there'll be no need to keep it listed. You wouldn't need any new capital.
7: Exactly. And I mean, with ARC approaching that 78% mark, you know, there is this question around fully delisting. And if they move to delist, I mean, that means the minority shareholders would need to be bought out, which could be a catalyst for a premium offer. For now, it's more speculation, but it's also a watch and see situation. The irony is that, you know, Alexander Forbes is performing operationally well. They're growing assets. They're improving their margins. They're embracing AI through some of the innovations that they bring in. And also, at the same time, you're seeing this ownership story now coming to the fore, and it's going to be an interesting one, especially for, you know, 2027 in the first half of the year when this, both these transactions are expected to close.
0: The dust's still settling a bit on the decision by the U.S. Federal Reserve to increase interest rates, very important for all sorts of reasons, sort of shows Kevin Walsh has rationality. We've got a Reserve Bank decision of our own next week. I know the governor will be very quick to say we don't follow the Fed. That's true. Sometimes I think he's led the Fed. What do you think the implications are for us on Wednesday? I mean, are we going to have no choice?
7: Yeah, look, I mean, it's going to be quite an interesting one next week, Wednesday, because first thing in the morning at 10 o'clock, we've got the latest inflation number. And then at 3 o'clock in the afternoon, Governor Lesetša Kganya, who will obviously announce that interest rate decision. You know, I think if anything, it's going to be what the market is expecting is a 25 basis point hike. It did not hike at the previous meeting. The key pivot is that, you know, the Fed is tightening aggressively. Kevin Walsh has spoken that he wants to hike. And I mean, already the market is pricing in another hike or two this year. But also the SARB is also caught between, you know, domestic inflation pressure, and also at the same time, a stronger dollar, higher oil prices. And we are obviously, like we've seen that for the end of this month, we're going to have another kicker in the petrol and diesel price that will obviously feed into the inflation basket. So the SARB won't be oblivious to that. But at the same time, you can't fully ignore what the Fed does. So I think, you know, like Governor Kganyogo has said, we are in a poly shock. We're facing multiple simultaneous pressures, which is the Iranian war, the drought, the oil price. Making the rate decision next week, Wednesday, very difficult because he also still has to balance the economic growth story.
0: Yeah, very much so. Matete, thanks so much. Matete Tolare is at Investec Treasury Sales and Solutions, bringing the time on the Money Show to just after 6:30. Time for the latest eyewitness news now. Marky, good evening. A very disturbing story.
5: That's right, Stephen. Good evening. We begin with a story which contains some disturbing details. A 14-year-old boy charged with killing a 10-year-old girl in Kraaifontein is likely to face more charges. He appeared in the Blue Downs Magistrates Court today in connection with the murder of Octavia Swartz, who went missing on Sunday. Her body was found near a dam on a farm on Monday. Mihle George has more.
6: The 14-year-old boy was initially arrested on Monday, but the matter was not enrolled at court on Tuesday, and the docket was returned to the police for further investigation. The accused was released into the care of his parents, only to be rearrested yesterday. The NPA says the case has now been postponed to Monday for bail application, while the accused is being kept in a place of safety. Meanwhile, a memorial service will be held for Octavia Swartz in her community on Sunday. Mihle George, Eyewitness News.
5: Gift of the Givers teams are today withdrawing from Beaufort West, that's been struggling with water infrastructure damage for 2 weeks. Heavy rainfall resulted in the Gamka Dam overflowing, pushing excess water down the Gamka River and resulting in flooding and the destruction of almost all the pipelines. The humanitarian aid group's Mario Ferreira.
8: Gift of the Givers has been on the ground since the 6th of September, assisting with water relief after pipes washed away due to flooding. Our teams are grateful and happy to say that we are withdrawing today, as the municipality has put enough temporary pipes in place to supply the whole town with running water in the taps.
5: Ferreira says to date they've delivered more than 1 million litres of water.
8: We have been handing out bottled water. We had 3 water tankers on site, distributing water to the communities. And we furthermore placed some container tanks at strategic places all over the communities in need.
5: Ferreira says the need was great.
9: Bottled water, 5 liters bottled water we brought in. That unfortunately could not be distributed to each and every household. It's just impossible due to the quantity that's needed. We distributed these to institutions like schools, hospitals, old age homes, clinics.
5: And in the U.S., California Governor Gavin Newsom signed an executive order today directing state officials to explore the feasibility of imposing a mandatory kill switch for the most advanced AI models. Newsom's order does not impose a kill switch, but instead directs state agencies to report by November 16th on whether one is feasible. The term kill switch refers to the ability to halt an AI system when it's deemed to have malfunctioned or gone off the rails. Newsom, widely seen as a possible Democratic presidential contender in 2028, said he was making the move because U.S. President Donald Trump was doing nothing on the issue. The Republican leader this week dismissed fears over AI as a hoax and is urging U.S. AI companies to keep advancing in order to stay ahead of China in developing the novel technology. California is home to Silicon Valley and the AI firms at the forefront of the sector. The order comes days after dire warnings from industry insiders about the threat the technology poses to humanity. A look at your weather. A cloudy Saturday in store for Gauteng tomorrow, later becoming partly cloudy. Temperatures will drop to overnight lows between 9 and 12 degrees and peak at highs between 20 and 23 degrees. Clear skies in Cape Town with moderate southeasterly winds at a low of 14 and a high of 24 degrees. The top story in Eyewitness News, a 14-year-old boy charged with killing a 10-year-old girl in Kraaifontein is likely to face more charges.
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11: Leaving Glenwood, heading towards Eastland, slow-moving traffic. This is on the N1 northbound between the Proefplas interchange and Stormville. Also slow-moving traffic still in Protea Glen, heading into Lanesia on the N12 westbound between the R554 Abu Bakr Drive and the R558. Otherwise, the rest of 702 lane traffic has settled down nicely. There's road. There's faulty traffic lights, though. Just look out for those in Omonde at Xavier on the M1. There's also traffic lights out of order in Randburg at Malibongwe Drive and President Fischer. If you come across any other traffic issues, kindly WhatsApp us on 072-702-1702.
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0: 24 minutes now to 7 the time. Still lots of conversations about how much cash we use. And interesting to just see how big a part of our consumer ecosystem it is. Still over half of the transactions, the value of the transactions that we actually engage in, are in cash. And the Reserve Bank and many others have been pushing us to try and get away from cash, partly because it's safer, but for all sorts of reasons. And I was reminded of an answer to a parliamentary question that the finance minister, Enoch Godongwana, gave, I think it was last week or the week before, in which he essentially said that SARS was working on ensuring that the minibus taxi industry was compliant when it came to tax. Now, look, ask the taxi industry. They'll tell you they are. You and I will, it's a free country, have our own views on whether or not that's true. But that's all about the subject of cash. And until you move the minibus taxi industry off cash, I don't think that you'll be able to, move us off cash. It's such a big part of it. Now, think of the things you can do if you're a government by moving that industry just as one off cash. You have much closer monitoring. You're able to look at where money is flowing, who's getting it and why. And look at what the banks do with the Financial Intelligence Center, all of those things. And if you wanted to subsidize the taxi industry, you could do it in that way through subsidizing the passenger. You would have monthly cards and things like that. You could tap it as you get on, all sorts of things. But you would be playing with the very nature of the industry itself. And I think for that reason, it's probably not going to happen. I think this is going to be a long, hard slog, I'm afraid, for the Reserve Bank. They will, of course, try, and there will be all sorts of efforts to do it. But I have a sneaking suspicion that cash is going to be with us for a very, very long time to come. However, more and more, wherever you go to any kind of merchant, you will actually see a machine to tap. And that, as people will carry just cash for one or two things because they'll feel safer doing that. So you might see that, yes, cash will be with us for a long time, but you will start to see changes. Remember going through Lusaka's results and seeing how competitive that space is. Capitec is there. All the banks are there. And that means that you've got big competition to be the face of merchants. I think that's very, very interesting. 21 minutes now to 7.
10: EWN Sport.
0: Tolekele, I know you pay close attention to the JSE, and you would have seen that African Rainbow Capital was down on the day.
13: Mm-hmm.
0: Are we expecting that to be reflected on a football pitch near us?
13: Absolutely not, Stephen. I expect a winning weekend for Mamelodi Sundowns, who carve a new path for South African football. That's when they clash with Al Ahly in the Intercontinental Cup tomorrow. The Brazilians are only one of 10 African clubs to compete in that FIFA competition, and who've won their last 4 matches against Asian opposition. Miguel Cardoso has shared what it means for the PSL for his team to be embarking on uncharted waters.
14: This is not a democratic competition where you have a lot of teams playing. It's a very, very, very high level standard where Sundowns puts the name, and we should all feel proud of that. It's a moment for South Africa to be united, to enjoy this possibility. Not always you have an African champion, and obviously an African champion gets the right to be in this level. We feel very proud, obviously, that we don't want just to participate. We want to compete in the highest level we can.
13: For Abdeslam Wadu, he's labelled Lebone Siema as the future of South African football after he kept an impressive start to the season with a Bafana Bafana call-up. The defender netted his 3rd goal of the campaign in their 2-0 win over Durban City in the Betway Premiership last night, while Wadu believes that Siema is an example of the kind of player a coach wants to work with.
15: It's the future of South Africa. We have talent in that position in South Africa. I hope this call will give him confidence to continue to work, to grow. But I'm not surprised. He's somebody that has the good mentality, you know, professional, coachable. It's very important for me, you know, because to improve, you need to be coachable and you need to be able to understand and to listen.
13: The weekend's Premier League action gets underway this evening as Chelsea travel to Brentford, while Arsenal go in search of an 8th win in a row across all competitions when they clash with Brighton tomorrow. If they achieve that feat, Mikel Arteta's side will be the first Gunners group to do so since 1903.
16: Well, we know how complicated it is to win a football match at this level, so to win 7, it tells the story. After the World Cup especially, was a lot of unknowns about how the players, the team was going to react. We didn't have any time with them to work together, but I said they won. I seen the attitude and what I was seeing, I was really impressed with. Then you have to put it down to performances. You need an element of luck as well, for sure, to win football matches, and we are here. And then we want to make another one for sure tomorrow.
13: For Michael Carrick, he says winning games will answer a lot of questions regarding his future at Manchester United. The former midfielder has had a week to forget after the Red Devils lost to City in the Manchester derby, and then were knocked out of the Carabao Cup, having relinquished a 2-goal lead to lose 3-2 to Brighton. His side visit Fulham on Sunday, looking to improve on the joint worst start to a Premier League campaign since the 1992-93 season, having collected just 4 points from their opening 4 games.
17: At some point during the season, there's going to be a time when you don't get everything out of it what you wanted, and it's how you work through, it's how you react. Staying focused, keep doing the right things, staying level as best as you can, and come through and keep believing that you come through, which we fully believe that. It's one of them spells, and it's a week or two, really, of results that haven't gone our way, and it's tiny margins in a couple of them games as well. 95th minute goal that shouldn't have been, and all of a sudden it can feel a lot bigger than actually it is. We work through it. Winning games is always the answer. It's the answer to a lot of things.
13: Lungi Ngidi will miss the Proteas 3-match ODI series against Australia due to a right hamstring strain. He suffered that problem while playing for the Titans against the Dolphins in the opening round of the domestic first-class season last week, and Ngobani Mokoena has now been called to replace him. South Africa gather for camp tomorrow ahead of the 50-over series, which begins on the 24th of September in Durban. As for the Springboks, they'll take on Fiji in Sydney in their final World Cup warm-up match before the 2027 edition. The Boks go into the tournament chasing a 3rd straight title and will play the Fijians on the 18th of September. That's before their World Cup opener against Italy in Adelaide on the 3rd of October. The Boks will also take on Georgia and Romania in Pool B at next year's event. Tolakele Mganga, Eyewitness News Sport.
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0: 17 minutes now to 7 the time. Don't forget the Friday Biz Blitz in a few moments. Some very interesting questions to come. One of them about cell phone. A couple of other questions too about some of the things that have been happening this week. I see Warren Buffett finally stepping down as chair of Berkshire Hathaway, and we've sort of always been expecting this. He's what, 95, I think it is. Still drinks, I notice, fizzy drinks from time to time at his presentations. There are, of course, companies in which he owns a large shareholding that make them. And who's he giving the position to? Well, his son, obviously, Howard Buffett, who I think has been at Berkshire Hathaway himself in a senior position for years and years and years. There's so many interesting interpretations of Warren Buffett's success. Some people say, and I've heard the sort of, you stay invested for a very long time and you stay invested in good quality companies and that works out over time. Others are saying it's really just a result of compound interest because he's been there for so long. So in other words, if you invested something in the 90s and you're still there in 2026 because you are in such good health that you're still the chair, well, obviously, things are going to look very, very good indeed. But either way, I thought very interesting. And fun fact, Warren Buffett's brother lived for a long time in South Africa. I think in Limpopo. I came across him once at a conference in Rwanda. Runs massive charities. Does incredible work across the continent. Very highly regarded. And also, from what I understood, had a reputation for running the first charity that would go into any war zone. A lot of places, obviously, you wouldn't go into while the conflict is going, but he would be the first to be there. So certainly a force to be reckoned with. Very interesting family. Someone should, I don't know what you do nowadays, write a book, make the movie, see the miniseries, something about the Buffetts. There's a lot to look at there. Don't forget in a moment the Friday Biz Blitz. It's 6:45 the time.
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0: You might think you've had a productive week. You've been hard at work in your office or in your study, hammering out numbers and words on your laptop, doing something with your week. While you were doing that, and while I was doing it along with you, some people were on their bicycles going through a large part of the country. This week, the Old Mutual Go to Sea finished. They rode 650 kilometres from their free states, from the Free State and into KwaZulu-Natal, and I imagine some of them will not sit down at all for the next week. Craig Wapnick is the organizer of the Old Mutual Go to Sea mountain bike event. Craig, good evening. It's an incredible thing to do. Why on earth do people want to do it?
20: I'm so glad they did, Stephen. What's the thing to do? Well, watching them suffer from the speed of my vehicle as I patrol the route. But they seem to have an amazing time, and they really saw a lot of this country. So I presume it's got something to do with a total switch off from ordinary life and just riding your bike freely across this most magnificent country. So I just think they are nuts, but I'm so glad they are.
0: One of the things about cycling a bicycle, and I've never done anything like what you've arranged, is that the scenery around you changes, and the scenery from the Free State to the coast changes a lot.
20: It's phenomenal. I mean, we could have a geography lesson, we could have a history lesson as we go down the Oxwagon Pass into Zululand and talk about the battles. It's so different all the way through from sandstone near the Maluti Mountains through to, you know, the kind of farming areas of Winterton up to the mist belt of Nottingham Road, down to the sugarcane and through the pine forest first and into the sugarcane of Natal. So I think these, especially our international riders, I mean, even the South African riders, you know, get to see this country in a way that you just can't any other way. I think it's such a connective way to see it. So I think that's probably why they were so euphoric last night when we all finished.
0: When you have a race like this, do you end up with people being quite separated from each other? Now, I realize it's a sort of stage race, so everyone does the same stage on the same day, but you can still, if someone has a problem in the first 20 Ks, they can end up, you know, 50 Ks behind the leader.
20: Absolutely. I think we build it as a ride for most and a race for some. So we've got this incredible outfit called the Search and Rescue South Africa, who basically top and tail our event with like 12 vehicles to make sure that we've got a wonderful sweep that makes sure that the back markers, so to speak, are having as much fun. But yeah, I mean, the first guys will come in sometimes 2 hours, 3 hours ahead of the back markers, but that's normal on these kind of things. And we, you know, over the sort of, you know, we're not a professional race where they all finish at the same time. So it's a wonderful thing that you can just finish in your own time and enjoy the water points more if you're a social rider, but, you know, they are social riders, actually, that have just trained harder. So, yeah, you can finish way behind the leaders and still have a great day.
0: How difficult is it to find a route that works for a race like this? Because, I mean, there are lots of places in this country, you don't go as the crow flies, you don't go in a straight line, but you have to find routes where people will be safe and are interesting enough for a mountain bike.
20: Absolutely. I think it all starts with what we call a skeleton route, where you've got your basic route, and then that's okay, but it's quite a lot of district, or what we call gravel roads or district roads, which, you know, too much of one thing can be a bit dull. We have to have a bit of gravel to cover the kilometers, but it's a little bit dull. So what we do is we look at farmers to let us go through their land for what we call breakthrough sections, and they make a lot of difference. They might shave some kilometers off, but they make the terrain interesting. Then we'll build our own trails as well to make, you know, in certain sections where we build single track. I think the key thing is to make it a variety. If you have too much of one thing, it doesn't work. So we are passionate about that. We have a lot of guys that live in different parts of our route that help us, you know, search and find based on our Google Earth investigation. We say, well, what about this? Let's try that and let's go recce that. So it's a phenomenal thing. And then the landowners are only too happy to let us go through because they know that schools and communities in the area are prospering out of the event. So it's not like it's for nothing. It's basically the whole area is uplifted by this event. So they're only too happy to allow us to come through their land when it makes sense.
0: I mean, that's a big part of this, right? You've got people who can afford the money and the time, Craig, to do this, have a mountain bike. And they're going to parts of the country they wouldn't normally go to, interacting with communities, spending time in communities that they won't see very often.
20: Absolutely. I think the big thing for us is that the power of mountain biking. You know, we live in a country, we live in a world actually where it's pretty sad that not everyone can afford a bicycle and just do what they want to do on a bike. However, the upside is that those that can afford to do certain things can make a huge difference to communities. And on our route, you know, we'll have like 16 water points that we fund. We'll pay them regardless of what sponsors they get to raise money for their various organizations, their various charities and orphanages and stuff along the route. And then you've got the race village, which is hosted by our schools, which is, you know, in most cases we get the schools to do the catering, and we pay them a fee, and that's where they can go get sponsors, and they do such a good job of with so much passion that the riders are just blown away, because it's stuff that, you know, probably money just can't buy. It's the heirs of the South African country.
0: There's a big charity angle to this. I mean, Mark Haywood, someone members listeners of the Money Show will know very well, he wrote it for charity, and that must be a big part of this, and perhaps even a growing part of this.
20: Absolutely. I mean, I think the key thing for us is that by simply entering, you know that you're part of some kind of economic upliftment, which is wonderful to start off with. Then you have these individuals that are just so passionate about their own individual cause, and they'll rally in their own community to sort of say, like, what can we do? How can we raise more money? How can we get money for libraries or whatever your cause is? Or, you know, and that's wonderful. I think so it's twofold. One is that the event already is putting back into the community, which is wonderful for us because it's just such a feel-good factor too, besides doing the right thing. And then there's obviously the individual that can go into their own community. So it's a wonderful thing.
0: When I go in the car from Winterton or from the Free State to the KZN coast, I'm going downhill quite a lot of the time. I am guessing that somehow you've managed to find some hills there just to make it climb anyway, because at heart, Craig, you're not really a very nice person.
20: Well, you should have seen the swear words yesterday when the weather turned a bit pear-shaped in the very rural part of KwaZulu-Natal. We have to get to the sea. Our route profile looks a bit like the reverse of Bertha Hathaway, or Old Mutual, actually, I should say, really. But, you know, it looks like a downhill version of an uphill curve. Basically, we have to have some serious uphills. And it's amazing how steep they really are from those valleys in Natal to then descend to the sea. But there is a philosophy of I'm going down to the sea, and that's what makes this, I think, that's what's made the edition of Go to Sea, our first edition, so successful, that we've returned to the sea. And there's some kind of charm in sort of the mentality of going down to the sea, but by no means is it downhill all the way. There's some seriously steep hills.
0: Anyone have any energy to just throw their bike on the beach and jump in afterwards?
20: They did. Quite a few, actually.
0: Yes.
20: Some nuts. And, you know, there's a lot of rip currents on that north coast, so we were a bit more nervous, but they seem to maintain.
0: I know some people do this all the time, and the Absa Epic's a the Absa Cape Epic's a massive event nowadays. People do need a lot of time to do it. One, the time to do it, but also a lot of training time. Is it growing? I mean, multi-day, multi-stage mountain bike racing. I can see the attraction. There are lots now of sort of single-day events, and I think those will continue to grow. But multi-stage, is there a lot of demand for them?
20: I think so. I think there always will be. I think the idea of escaping, you know, there's a lot of gravel bike rides, there's mountain bike rides, there's, you know, I think the concept of getting away from it all and seeing a country on your bike is exceptional. I think the one thing about the Old Mutual Coach you see is that we are point to point in that we are on a journey. We're not riding around in circles in an area where you get like the same kind of terrain all the time. We see that country. So that, I think, is going to be one of our features because, well, it always has been, but it's going to be even more of a feature because basically you can see so much of South Africa in one shot. And I think that is what the real appeal is. And when you do these kind of stage rides and you're fit enough and you've got the time off to do it, you totally switch off. You know, you don't have to go book a hotel, a restaurant in the evening when you're on holiday and make any plans. You can really switch off over 7 days. And I think it's almost like if you're fit enough, it's a proper break, if that makes sense.
0: It's a big if, Craig. Craig, thanks very much indeed. Congratulations. Craig Wapnick is the organizer of the Old Mutual Go to See mountain bike event.
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0: All right, first question on the Friday Biz Blitz for you this evening. You know how this works. We put out a question. If you get it, you call us on 011-883-0702, 021-446-0567. If you get it right, we move on to the next question. If you get it wrong, we move on to the next caller. First question on the Friday Biz Blitz. The iPhone Duo, it's a major first for Apple. What makes it different for iPhone? What kind of iPhone is it, the iPhone Duo? Why is it such a major phone for Apple? What makes it different from everything they've done before, if you like, the iPhone Duo? 011-883-0702, 021-446-0567.
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0: 3 minutes to seven. First question on the Friday Biz Blitz. The iPhone Duo, it's a major first for Apple. What kind of iPhone is it? You call us. 011-883-0702-021-446-0567. Let's start with Lizo in Johannesburg. Lizo, hi.
27: Hi, Stephen.
0: Go for it. Do you know the answer?
27: Yep, I think it's because it's a foldable phone. It's the first for Apple.
0: Lizo, you are correct. Yes, it is a foldable phone, the first for Apple. Okay, second question. Here we go. More than 750,000 members of the Bonitas Medical Aid were moved to a new administrator this year. Who is the new administrator? And I'll give you a hint, Lizor. We spoke to them last night. Come on, Lizor.
27: Oh, I'm going to kick myself here, Stephen, but I have to bow out.
0: All right. Oh, Lizor.
27: On the tip of my tongue. I'm...
0: All right. Sorry, Lizor. Okay. So, what's the new administrator for Bonitas? Mornay. Hi, Mornay in Krugersdorp. Go for it.
1: Hi, Stephen. I have no idea.
0: I like your honesty on a Friday, Mornay. You weren't listening last night. Thanks.
1: No.
0: All right. Mornay, thank you. Selma and Rudapuert, are you going to teach these men a thing or two?
2: Yes, it's old mutual.
0: Selma.
2: Not right. No. I thought it was old mutual.
0: No. Oh, no. I'm sorry, Selma.
2: Oh, hang on. Okay. It's also mutual. It's monument, isn't it? It's monument. I got mixed up between the two. It's monument.
0: Like, it's very close, but I need the actual name. Like, you're very close. Like, I need the actual name in English.
2: No, I've all right. Forgotten that, but I just know monument. I've
0: sorry, Zelma. Let's try Zona in East Rand. Zona, hi.
3: Hi. I would say it's momentum because I'm a Bonitas member.
0: Well, Zona, you had an unfair advantage, but you've put it to good use. So, yes, you are right. Okay. Last question for you. Here we go on the Friday Biz Blitz. Yesterday... A new Public Procurement Act was declared invalid. Which court handed down the ruling? Which was the court that said this act that was passed by Parliament is invalid?
3: I'm not sure, but I'm just going to take a chance.
0: Yeah. Go on, Zona.
3: In Johannesburg, the High Court?
0: Oh, I'm sorry, Zona. No, it wasn't the High Court. Olga in Centurion, which court handed down yesterday's big ruling?
4: I think it was the Constitutional Court.
0: Olga,

0: Olga, congratulations, you're a winner.
1: Yay!
0: And your prize is, I get to say, have a good weekend.
1: Thank you so much, Stevie.
2: Thank you. 7 o'clock.
3: This is EWN.
4: Good evening, I'm Maki Mulapo. Ekurhuleni Mayor Nkosindiphile Xhakaza says he's satisfied with the city and its police response to the murders of 9 women in the municipality. Xhakaza says law enforcement is stamping its authority on the cases with investigators making progress, but he's called for greater collaboration, societal approach to tackling the scourge of gender-based violence and femicide. Today, Xhakaza was handed a memorandum by a group of men from the religious sector demanding urgent action to protect women. Addressing the crowd at the Kempton Park Civic Centre, Xhakaza described the current period as a moment for society to reflect on its role in fighting gender-based violence.
5: Let's be on the lookout as men, be eyes and ears, and be the first to react. Ungathi ayile is not my asindaba yami, angeni indaba zabantu. You are a South African, you are men. Men must stand up, must add their voice, and they must act. And then that is the only way that we'll be able to defeat this scourge.
4: Please be advised that the story contains disturbing details. A Limpopo police sergeant has been sentenced to life behind bars for shooting his former girlfriend 6 times after she refused to reconcile with him. 41-year-old Mokgwadi Malemela was sentenced by the Mangueng Regional Court yesterday for the attempted murder of 38-year-old Victoria Ramaphoko. IPED says Malemela confronted Ramaphoko at her workplace at the Mangueng Magistrates Court in September 2024 and asked her to take him back. IPED spokesperson Lizzie Shuping says Malemela opened fire after Ramaphoko refused.
6: She refused, and Malemela allegedly took out his service firearm and shot at Ramaphoko 6 times at close range. At the time of the shooting incident, Malemela had violated an active domestic violence protection order that barred him from contacting Ramaphoko.
4: Public Service Commission Chairperson Somado Dafikeni has raised concern over the apparent reactive stance of government entities. Fikeni was testifying before the Madlanga Commission today. He discussed various challenges the PSC faces when investigating and holding to account state officials. Fikeni then questioned the slow reaction of government departments, including delayed implementation of governance policy by political heads.
7: Why have we become obsessed with reacting after effect? Because most of the things that come before any commission will have been ventilated. What is it that is so broken that these do not get implemented? Because some of them are basic common sense.
4: The community of Chelimnyama in Durban has been left living in fear following mudslides that swept away 3 houses. The mudslides took place at around 2 a.m. today. However, there was no injuries or any reported fatalities since the occupants of those homes had already evacuated when they hit. Many parts in Durban have been battered by heavy rains between yesterday and today due to a coastal low-pressure system making its way across the city. Tabiso Goba has more.
8: The area of Chelimnyama is underdeveloped, with more informal housing than formal. Residents say they are always hit the hardest when there's heavy rains. Ntando Shoba's house was partially damaged by today's mudslides.
9: I don't know where we're going to sleep because we can't sleep here. I can't sleep here because the rain will sweep me away at night. I honestly don't know where I will sleep.
8: With the rain expected to continue into the night, many residents say they will be scared to fall asleep in the fear their houses might also be swept away. Tabiso Koba, Eyewitness News, Durban.
4: And the Forestry, Fisheries and Environment Department says evidence shows the mass sardine die-offs along the country's coastline does not warrant a ban on sardine fishing. Mass sardine die-offs driven by the pilchard herpes virus struck all along the country's coastline recently, prompting government to temporarily restrict commercial fishing catches. Conservationists say it's not enough and are calling for a complete halt to sardine fishing until authorities know the full extent of the mass die-offs. Carla Peterson has more.
10: Department of Forestry, Fisheries and the Environment spokespersons, Olile and Kai, says the evidence does not show the sardine die-off caused a large drop in the sardine population to justify shutting down the small pelagic fishing industry. Kai says for the next 3 weeks until the 2nd of October, fishing rights holders are allowed to catch no more than 25% of their remaining quota for the year.
11: We are stepping up monitoring, and the restriction will be formally reviewed before it lapses. If new evidence points to a need for stronger action, the department will not hesitate to act sooner.
10: World Wildlife Fund South Africa says halting the industry from fishing sardines will allow government to do a survey on the extent of the mass die-offs. The South African Pelagic Fishing Industry Association has indicated a complete shutdown would cost the sector more than 400 million rand in lost revenue. Carlo Peterson, Eyewitness News.
4: Gold's trading at $4,382.68 an ounce. The rand's at 16.26 to the dollar, at 21.76 to the pound, at 18.66 to the euro. Brent crude oil is at $103.90 a barrel.
12: Well, at this stage, if you are traveling towards Lanesia, there's bumper-to-bumper traffic in the Protea Glen area on the N12 westbound. This is between the R558 Abu Bakr Drive and the R554. There's also slow-moving traffic approaching the intersection of Bears Nordea and Jim Fosheer. This is a faulty traffic light in the Rand Park Ridge area. Also, traffic lights not working in Randburg at Malibongwe Drive and President Fosheer.
4: A look at your weather. Cloudy Saturday in store for Gauteng tomorrow, later becoming partly cloudy. Joburg will drop to overnight lows of 9 degrees, peaking at highs of 21. Pretoria is at 12 and 23. Vereeniging at 11 and 20 degrees. Clear skies in Cape Town with moderate southeasterly winds at a low of 14 and a high of 24 degrees. The top story in Eyewitness News this hour. Ekurhuleni Meya Nkosindiphile Xhakaza says he's satisfied with the city and its police response to the murders of 9 women in the municipality.
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14: 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Always a good idea to just send it along on WhatsApp. Recommend it to people if you think that there is something important. Maybe your street WhatsApp group needs to hear one of the conversations. Tonight we bring you a mixture of stories from the world of money that from the week that has been. Our shapeshifter this week, Panzit Lakula, the chair of the Information Regulator of South Africa. We spoke to her about her experiences, her time at the South African Human Rights Commission, at the Electoral Commission, where she was the chief electoral officer and then the chair. She's at the United Nations, but now dealing with issues about information at the Information Regulator and so many questions to ask about how all of that works. Here's Advocate Panzit Lakula.
15: You know, I always tell a story, Stephen, that, you know, I grew up in Everton. Poverty-stricken area. It is still like that. Grew up without lights, without electricity, without running waters and sanitation. I had never seen a lawyer in my life. And I'm told that when I was 4 years old, when people were asking me what I was going to be when I grew up, I used to say a lawyer. I don't know where that came from.
14: Sure.
15: And when I went to TEFLOP, I didn't go to any faculty. I went straight to the law faculty to do law. But if you ask me why, I guess it was at that time just the condition under which we grew up that propelled me to go in that direction. Of course, then we grew up during the time of apartheid when the struggle for freedom was heightened. So I guess that also influenced my choice of career.
14: I mean, at the time, we didn't have proper elections. I mean, the idea of working in elections would have been like fantasy. I mean, it's amazing how things panned out.
15: Yeah, but my first love was always human rights, you know. And I was fortunate enough that I became one of the founding members of the South African Human Rights Commission in, was it 1995? Mm. And from there, everything that I have done, be it election, be it protection of personal information, you know, I view it from the human rights point of view.
14: Mm. The country was changing so quickly, and so many things were being formed, and many of them survived, some did not. When you were working at the Human Rights Commission at the time, you would need to, you know, establish the very idea. It is a Chapter 9 institution, of course, but you also needed to make sure that this was going to be sustainable. What was that work like? It must have been, I mean, it must have been tremendously exciting to be involved in that at that time.
15: Fascinating. I always say that that was the best job that I've ever done, because we had to build everything from scratch. And, you know, we had such a wide scope of doing whatever we wanted. Mm. And under the leadership of Bunny Pichan, who was our chairperson, we prioritized elimination of racism and racial discrimination as an area of focus. And that took me to places that I never thought I would go to in my country. And I tell people that I know Jan Kempstorp.
14: Yes.
15: I know Della Rayville Christiana, you know, because I used to deal with human rights, with racism issues in those small, faraway towns, which were very conservative. I think they are still conservative up to now.
14: Mm. I mean,
15: I don't think Dan Kempstorp has changed much, really.
14: Yeah. Look, I've been through there, but I haven't spent any time there, and I can't say. I do know, though, that if you speak to farming communities and you speak to farm workers and farmers, you often see how far apart they are and how little has changed.
15: Yeah.
14: So you moved from the Human Rights Commission to the Electoral Commission. How did that happen? Because that was a big thing. And I mean, our elections at the time, and still now, I think, are seen as run so well. It was obviously a different time. We just had the elections in 94, etc. How did you end up at the Electoral Commission?
15: You know, it's very interesting because in September 2001, I went to the World Conference Against Racism in Durban. You remember that conference?
14: Yes, I do, yes.
15: It was quite emotional, very confrontational, with the adoption of the Durban Declaration. Mm. I come back from that conference, I think it was the day before 9/11, actually.
14: Mm. Sure.
15: And I then got a call that there was a position at the IEC and that whether I would be interested.

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1: Running an election in South Africa is very chaotic. Everyone's shouting all the time. Do you still miss it?
2: No.
1: You don't?
2: I don't.
1: Really?
2: No.
1: I thought maybe you would.
2: Done it. Let me tell you, it's exciting to do an election, but for me, and I'm not talking for anybody, especially when I became chair, it kind of became routine, if you know what I mean.
1: Yes.
2: And at least when you are the chief electoral officer or you are in the administration, you are in the thick of things, you know, in terms of operations and all that. But when you are a commissioner, you're kind of a little bit removed. But I also felt that I had, you know, it's okay. I don't miss it. I've done it. I'm still in it.
1: Yes, no, it's SADC.
2: Remotely, because I still sit on the SADC Election Advisory Council. So it's not like I'm out, but I mean, it's just an advisory capacity. You know, and now again, I'm called to do a couple of, you know, some things in elections now and again, you know. So I can't, that world can't leave me completely.
1: So you now, I mean, you did several things and you went to the information regulator and you're the chair of the information regulator now. And it seems to me that many of the issues around information is really regulating who can have and who cannot have which information. Are there particular issues that you can see are currently the burning issues around information right now in South Africa?
2: You know, I always have to remind South Africans that the information regulator is responsible for two rights. The right of access to information, which is very important. I mean, that is an enabling right. Without access to information, you can't even enjoy other rights. And then we have data protection, or the protection of personal information. And we always have to balance the two rights. And what we are seeing in this country is that people try to use privacy, you know, to promote opaqueness, if you know what I mean. To say we can't release this information because it will compromise the privacy of the person whose information is being requested. We get a lot of that. And fortunately, you know, our data protection law, it will say, yes, we can't release information if it will, you know, compromise the privacy of another. But if it's in the public interest, that information must be released, it should be released. So that is where you're finding a nice balance between privacy and access to information. And we're fortunate enough that these two rights are regulated by the same organization, whereas in many countries, 99% of the countries globally, you have a data protection authority and you have an access to information oversight body. So that's what happens. Yeah.
1: I find as a journalist, I mean, obviously I want the right to all the information there is, and I shouldn't have that. But so many places will say you have to put in an access to information request, and fine. But I know, and I can watch the process, you know, journalists will write a story saying they're doing this, and I know they're going to get it in the end. And all that is happening is that the government institution or the company is delaying things, and they're costing everybody money. I sometimes just wish that they would just release it, because that's what's going to happen anyway. I don't know if you have any thoughts on that. Maybe as a regulator, you're not publicly allowed to have a thought on it.
2: I can tell you it is so difficult, because almost everyone, you know, all the most of the private

0: private and public bodies that we have had complaints against and where we have ordered the release of the information. All of them, almost all of them are going to court, big and small. You can mention them. Johannesburg Stock Exchange, they are going to court. SARS, they are going to court. Sibanye-Stillwater, they are going to court. So that's what we are seeing. Everyone is going to court and they don't want to release the information. And I'm not saying we are perfect as a body. It could be that maybe in the decisions that we have taken, we have made mistakes and so on. But the trend is frightening because now if everybody's going to take us to court, then they will deplete our budget. You know?
1: And they're going to lose anyway. I mean, surely judges can see that.
0: Yeah, it's just that, also because these court cases take such a long time, because even all, none of them have actually reached our courts. We're still at a stage where we are dealing with exchanging papers and so on.
1: We're speaking to Advocate Pansy Tlakula. She's the chair of the Information Regulator of South Africa. She's our shapeshifter tonight on The Money Show. Advocate, I find it quite amazing how quickly things have changed. When I was growing up, there would be a telephone book in my house. We were lucky enough to have a phone and a telephone book. And in that book, which was given to you for free, you could look up someone's surname and their initial, and you could see that person's address. Now, if you were to publish my address without me giving permission, it would be illegal for someone to do that. Do you know what's driven such a quick change in how we deal with information? I understand the way the law has moved, but society has moved really quickly with how we treat information. I find it really interesting.
0: Yeah, it's because of the abuse that has gone with collection of personal information where people monetize it without the consent of the owner of the personal information. That's what gave rise to data protection laws all over the world. But despite those laws, people still monetize our personal information. And when we go out to the townships, to the rural areas, and when I explain data protection to people, in the language that they understand, I say to them, your personal information is like your house, your property. You wouldn't want people to enter your house and do as they wish and take things, your things without your consent. Personal information is the same. It's part of who you are. It's part of your human dignity. So people have no right to do as they wish with your personal information. And that is what is driving data protection globally.
1: I mean, so many people still complain, and I get them all the time, of spam calls, direct to your cell phone. They seem to get cleverer and cleverer. They phone all the time. You must get so many complaints about that, and I know you've tried to deal with some of them.
0: Yeah, because our personal information is all over the place. When you enter a complex, you know what happens. They scan your disk. They do all sorts of things. They take all sorts of personal information. They put it in a gadget. Nobody knows what happens to that information. The law says once you have used that personal information, once you've gone in and out, they must delete it. We don't know where they store it, for how long they store it, what do they do with it. That's why our personal information is all over the place. That's why we get all these calls from people that we do not know, because our personal information is being sold.
1: Pansy Tlakula there, someone who's played such a big role in our national life over the years, and someone who's really made a mark in all of the places that she's been to.
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1: In Business Unusual this week, Graham Codrington, the lead researcher at the Tomorrow Today Futures Institute, he looked at capping executive salaries. Is it a good way to reduce income inequality and improve corporate accountability? Lots of arguments in this space, quite controversial in many ways. Graham has quite a strong view.
8: Good evening, Stephen. I do actually think it's a good idea. And as you said earlier, in May this year in South Africa, actually public and state-owned companies need to disclose, you know, a variety of things like highest and lowest remuneration, average and median, and gap between the top and the bottom. So South Africa's at least taken a little step towards raising this as a data point, not necessarily doing anything about it, but at least, you know, there's some thinking about it. But I think this is a very interesting thing, and I thought for Business Unusual, why not be slightly provocative as the weather shifts towards spring?
1: Okay, so I suppose the argument, there are two arguments. There's the first is, should we cap it? Do you think we should? The second thing is, at what level? Now, this is where it gets much more complicated, because this is where the rubber really meets the road. So in China, for example, they said 8 times the average salaries of staff in that company. So the CEO's salary could only be a multiple of 8 of the average wage. That's not of the lowest paid worker. So it's not, you know, 8 times what perhaps someone working in the cleaning department gets. It's the average wage. Now, that's a very different multiple, and there are lots of different ways to look at this.
8: Sure. And that, just to be clear, in China was with public enterprises again. Israel, as far as I know, is the only country that has done it for private enterprise. They did it 10 years ago, Stephen. In 2016, they began, they focused on banking and insurance companies. And there they pegged the multiple of the senior executive at around 35 times whatever their lowest paid person was. So again, it's a number, and you could argue, should it be 40, should it be 50, should it be 100? But in looking into this, and our team got really interested, mainly because of what South Africa did earlier this year, and then realizing there was a 10-year reference point back in Israel. But as we looked at it, we discovered that the first major organization to actually do this was, surprisingly, the United States Navy.
1: Oh.
8: I mean, this is it's a pretty significant organization. You know, the person at the top has got responsibility for billions of dollars of equipment, nuclear weapons, you know, thousands of lives, decisions with geopolitical consequences, etc. And a 4-star admiral's pay is capped at 8 times the entry level, you know, able seaman, whatever they called it, the lowest level. And this year, that means the lowest ranking person has got $29,000. That's annual salary. But the admiral is then capped at whatever that multiple is. And I think that's probably the way to think about it, rather than thinking of having a maximum wage. I mean, we know what a minimum wage is and why we have it. And we've decided as a society that that makes sense, and any level of pay below that is unacceptable. I don't see why, at least in principle, there isn't a similar conversation about the equivalent principle at the top. Now, I'm not necessarily suggesting an absolute cap, but I like the idea. It makes logical sense to me that, yeah, the CEO wants to increase his or her pay. Great. Well, then also raise the floor as well as raising the ceiling at the same time. So some multiple of the entry level or the average does make sense to me.
1: Let me argue with you. Elon Musk creates unbelievable wealth for many people. At the same time, he's probably possibly going to be the first person with a sort of trillion, the possibility of earning $1 trillion off his own as a salary. Now, obviously, on one level, that's just completely obscene. On the other hand, if he is creating a huge amount of wealth and, on his version, literally changing the future of humanity, Graham, stop rolling your eyeballs. Doesn't that mean, isn't that a good argument for someone who should actually be paid a lot more than 8 times the average salary?
8: Unfortunately, you've chosen Elon as your example. I do not want to be caught on a radio recording and a eternal record ever supporting something that would support Elon. And that's a strong statement, I know. I'm saying that with a smile on my face, a twinkle in my eye. But let's maybe generalize it, because I do think that there's a difference between an entrepreneur owner-founder.
1: Yeah.
8: Now, I would argue that Elon might not be that, but as I say, let's put Elon to the side. But somebody who has invested their own capital, built something up from scratch, maybe even a Jeff Bezos is a better example. You know, didn't actually start in the garage, and he had rich parents, as a lot of entrepreneurs did. But at least he started the thing from scratch, built it up. And maybe there's an argument to say, okay, well, that person can get whatever benefit there is, build the business to the size that it is, and hopefully take a lot of people with you. I still think the principle could apply, but I would grant that might be a case where you say, just let them fly, right? Those are the entrepreneurs, the drivers of capitalism, go for it. But as soon as you either go public, as in listed on a stock exchange and have external shareholders, or you bring in professional management, it moves out of the family and the original founder's hands, that maybe that then becomes the moment that you can then put in this differential calculation. But yes, you know, this is not about stifling entrepreneurship. Sure. This is not about limiting people with great ideas.
1: Okay. Now, in South Africa's case, I can hear the argument immediately. We are in a competition for global talent. We need international business expertise to run a Woolworths or something like that, as they did. You need someone with international experience. That someone is running a big firm, as Roy Bucatini was before he became the CEO of Woolworths, somewhere else. And if you look at the currency differential, there was no chance you were going to be able to get him to come here, or plenty of people like him and many other examples, to come here and run a South African company and create growth for that company and value for that company's shareholders by paying them a multiple of 8 times average wages in rands.
8: Yeah, again, there are arguments in both directions of this. And I suppose that also comes to the heart, Stephen, of where this came from.
1: Yeah.
8: Executive pay disclosure began in the 1930s, but it was really only in America when the SEC rules changed, I forget the exact date, sometime in the early 1990s. And the goal was actually to standardize so that you didn't have this kind of runaway executive pay. But the unintended consequence was that once you began to publish CEO and executive pay publicly, every remuneration committee on the planet didn't want to turn to their CEO and say, yeah, we think you're a bit below average, actually. Mm. And so that's what's happened, is that there's now this competition, but it's a competition only in the boardroom, because we don't publish the rest of the salaries. In fact, many companies have legal requirements not to talk about your salaries at all. And maybe that would be my pushback without, and I am, you will notice, not specifically answering your direct question, but rather saying, if the transparency of the executive pay is useful in order for us to know whether we're getting a good one or not and how much a good one is worth, well, then why don't we just publish everybody's salaries and everybody knows what everybody else earns and see if there are any blushes in the payroll office when we do that. And I think that there would be. And that, for me, indicates that there's something wrong with the system.
1: Isn't there something wrong with the system that someone's salary is pegged to the value at which was given to them at the time they were hired, rather than the value they actually give several years down the line? I mean, I've always thought, basically, if you can negotiate hard, you get a good salary at the start, at your start of a company, everything's pegged to inflation after that, great. Whereas no one really knows what value you're going to bring.
8: And if we're doing that, Stephen, then I would add, and, you know, we're in the middle of this research and working on it. I thought this would be an interesting data point. But I think where we might end up is to say that from an executive pay perspective, often it is related to the value that they bring, the share price yeah. growth, the value in the profits. But I would suggest that that should only be paid 5 years after you've left the company, so that it isn't pegged to this quarter, which can easily be manipulated, we know that, but is pegged to the long-term growth of the business. And then I'd be in favor of a higher multiple. But Stephen, for me, at some point, a pay differential stops just describing differences in responsibility and authority and value add, and actually starts to describe the kind of society that we are trying to build. And that's the thinking that I think is going to become more important over the next few years, probably already very important for South Africa.
1: Graham Codrington there, the lead researcher at the Tomorrow Today Futures Institute, looking at whether capping executive salaries is really effective.
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1: In Africa Business Focus, Professor Rotendo Ndingwe, the founding director at Tribe Africa Advisory, author of the book Rumble in the Jungle Reloaded, looking at some of the most important business developments on the continent, the sharp rise in Chinese electric motorcycle imports into Africa. There'll be a lot more to come there. What's happening in the Lobito corridor? We're looking at Malawi and in Sudan.
12: Absolutely a fascinating story. I mean, we always know, obviously, Africa imports a lot from China. But I think with the current geopolitical and geoeconomics, there's a shift in terms of the economic systems. And in this case, the report highlighted, Stephen, that 60% increase in terms of two-wheelers and three-wheelers from China. And the split, Stephen, is between North Africa and Southern Africa, which is obviously mainly sub-Saharan Africa. And Morocco, Egypt, and Algeria are the biggest driver of imports, but they're importing the smaller versions that have a longer distance of battery electrical motorcycles to the value of $114 million. But the interesting thing, Stephen, in sub-Saharan Africa, and that's predominantly East Africa and West Africa, it's for the longer distance, and they're used for commercial purposes. So that's an interesting the dynamic that is there. And also in Eastern Africa, there's a whole ecosystem that is happening, Stephen, with battery switching. So what people are doing, instead of getting rid of their old batteries, there's an ecosystem of business where people can actually swap batteries after the long haul. So it also contributes just to maintain a positive eco-environment. But ultimately, Stephen, quite a big drive that is happening there. And obviously, because this is driven by the cost of fuel being so high.
1: Well, I mean, isn't it going to happen here too? You would think in Southern Africa, this is bound to happen because of the high cost of fuel.
12: No, it is. I mean, the biggest importer in Southern Africa is actually South Africa, Stephen. And I think in the last year alone, they've estimated about 20,000 bikes were imported just by South Africa itself. So even a developed economy like South Africa is beginning to benefit from this. They actually estimate, Stephen, that in the next sort of coming years, if electrical vehicles, I'm talking in terms of the motorcycles, replace the traditional fuel ones, the savings in terms of cost from a fuel perspective will be plus or minus $700 million. So definitely a huge impact. So there's a positive with all the global dynamics that are happening around Hormuz and the fuel dynamics. Hopefully we want the war to end, but the world from a geoeconomic and geopolitical perspective is definitely shifting with regards to adjusting in terms of a new world order. And it's interesting to see how this unpacks itself.
1: The Lobito Corridor, its cargo could double. There's a big boost actually coming from the U.S. Is this about critical minerals?
12: Critical minerals, the big drivers, Stephen, being cobalt and copper. So the specific ticket value of the Lobito investment by the U.S. was estimated to be about $753 million. A recent drawdown on that, Stephen, which is highlighted in terms of news, has been $300 million. And this is because America is really intensifying with regards to investing in the infrastructure. Why? Because obviously from a DRC perspective, they're wanting to extract more copper and cobalt, which are quite key significant infrastructure requirements for the big tech companies that they've got in America. So that's quite a significant play. So, I mean, we've always known about Lobito, and it's competing with the Tazara Railway, which is the Chinese counter offer where they are drawing from the DRC, but obviously going to Tanzania and going to the Indian Ocean. The Lobito terminates at Lobito, which is in Angola. But again, we continue to monitor that, Stephen, because obviously it's quite a significant investment and a big player with regards to infrastructure development in Africa linked to infrastructure for technology.
1: It's interesting to see how the US is playing it, because we see them competing quite hard for critical minerals in Africa suddenly, despite, how do I put this, differences with many of our governments.
12: You've said it politically correct. At the end of the day, Stephen, I think, like I always quote Ed Kitzvetter, the former SARS commissioner, geoeconomics will always trump geopolitics. And that's the reality of what's happening here. There's a growing need of infrastructure from an electrical perspective in terms of clean energy and technology from an AI perspective. All of those need minerals, and ultimately demand will always determine where the supply will come from, and that's what's happening here.
1: In Malawi, the Prime Minister Mutharika there, he is now preparing for a nationwide launch of Nzika ID wallet. How does it work? Is it like M-Pesa?
12: It's fascinating, Stephen, that, you know, the smaller countries, that they don't have an impressive GDP. I mean, Malawi is a great country. Economically, it's obviously not one of the strongest economies in Southern Africa. But they're going live literally this week. They're expected to go live this week with smart ID that you can have on your phone. So you won't have to carry that hard plastic ID or the book element. Or I remember from my country, Zimbabwe, there was a time we had the metal ID that will be with you till death do you part. So they're going live with the smart ID, so which will be on your phone. And they've got, and obviously just in terms of technology and getting operationalized in digitization in terms of the government, this is a big thing for them. But it's quite impressive for a small country like Malawi to actually go live with this solution. We'll see how it pans out. but a good thumbs up for Malawi and its leadership, and it's one of the key initiatives be driven by the President of Malawi.
1: It also can really change lives if you've got your ID on your phone, because you don't tend to lose it. And that's really important.
12: No, it's very important. But again, it highlights the bigger requirement with regards to cybersecurity, because now your life is literally in the digital world. And the upside of that is convenience. Obviously, from a data, from an AI perspective, it's got its advantages. But the danger also is the risk from a cybersecurity perspective. So that's always the danger. But ultimately, I believe it's a global trend. I think it's going to be inevitable that we're all going to have digital IDs and we're going to do away with the hard components. And we've seen even in terms of monetary and with cryptocurrency, et cetera, et cetera.
1: And farmers are looking at not using pesticides. Quite difficult to reduce their use.
12: Yeah, it was a highlight that happened in Kenya, a recent report. And the long and short of it, Stephen, the traditional pesticides have always had a climatic effect, but they are using what is called integrated pesticide management, which just looks in terms of reducing the use of traditional chemicals and combining it with traditional means like field sanitization, natural predators. And they believe by doing this, from an economic perspective, a country like Kenya and these farmers can save up to $70 million and reduce the importation of raw pesticides that have got a climatic effect, but at the same time promote the right means of naturalization with regards to controlling pesticides. So a great initiative and important for Africa with its agricultural initiatives.
1: Yeah, very much so. I mean, it really is so important. And then 1 million women in one nation hold gold worth nearly 3 billion rand. How did that work? A bank wants to use it.
12: Out of all the countries in the world, you wouldn't have thought it, but it's actually Somalia. A big challenge in Somalia in trying to drive inclusivity is get women to go and get collateral for various business ventures from the banks because they don't have cash. But what women in Somalia have, because the culture in Somalia, where women get married, they get gold. So there are a lot of women, a million of them, Stephen, have got gold in one form or the other legally, which is attributed to them. And the value of that gold is $3 billion. There's a bank in Somalia that said, you know what, why don't we make it a win-win? They've offered financing to women, and the collateral they can offer is their personal gold. But it's fascinating, Stephen, because, you know, Somalia, obviously, it's a war-torn country. It's got a lot of history. But ultimately, they found a solution that will work whereby women, at the end of the day, get financing. They've got the collateral, which is the gold that they've got through cultural negotiations and operations in the country. And they value that the quantity of gold, Stephen, is 20 tons of gold that is existing in women in Somalia. So big ups, especially coming out of the women's month and highlighting all these things. There's a lot of gold in Somalia, and it's with women, and we know women, when they're equipped right, they make the right decisions. So it's a fascinating story, but economically sound as well.
1: Professor Rotendo Ndingwi there, looking at some of the big stories developing across our continent.
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1: Personal finance this week, Warren Ingram, the co-founder at Galileo Capital. Should we pay people to invest money on our behalf? When do we need a professional? When don't we? He looks at fund management fees, why they're a big feature, why they stay, and whether or not you actually get value for money from it.
14: It's something that just happens in our industry that we do it. And we believe that we're generally doing the best for our money and for our families, etc. But unfortunately, when we look at the information, the studies that are measuring how fund managers perform relative to where they are. So, you know, if you're in the Western Cape managing money in the Western Cape, you know, if the Western Cape's done well, then it's not necessarily that you were good. You know, how did you do relative to the Western Cape? But so when you measure fund managers against their pool of competitors and the money in which they work, they tend to do kind of a lousy job, actually. You know, that's a technical term, Stephen, a lousy job. Mm. So it's worth paying attention to, because perhaps there are a bunch of fund managers out there that are not earning their salaries and that are earning fees from us that potentially we could redirect elsewhere.
1: When business cards were still a thing, lots of people would put fund manager on their business card. What do they actually do?
14: So it's very difficult for ordinary people to, for example, go and find the next SpaceX and then go and sit down with the next Elon and pull, you know, somehow individually give him money and say, okay, we believe you're going to launch rockets. So what happens is we all get together and we pool our money into either a retirement fund, a pension fund, a unit trust. And then we can't all individually manage this money. So we appoint a fund manager and they manage the pool of money. So it could be a pool of shares, could be bonds, it could be cash, it could be a combination of them, it could be properties. So their job is to be a professional manager of money according to a specific set of instructions. And then they go off and manage the money in that direction.
1: Okay. And you pay for this no matter what happens, right?
14: Yeah, so that's one of the bugbears is, you know, you're going to pay a fund manager, let's say it could be somewhere in South African terms, probably around about 1.5%, maybe 2% a year. And that's a fixed fee. In other words,
1: So 1% of what?
14: Of the value of the money sitting in that pool. So
1: okay.
14: If there is, you know, some of the very big unit trusts are 64 billion rand in size.
1: Sure.
14: And they get paid 1.5% a year. Of that 64 billion. So if that 64 billion goes from 64 to 100 billion, they're earning the 1.5 of 100 billion. If it goes from 64 to 32, they're earning a fee. Yes, it's a reduced fee, but they're earning irrespective of the fact that the money's going down and the investors are losing money. The fund managers are being paid. They continue to get paid.
1: Do they do a good job? How do you even start?
14: So it's quite a difficult thing to measure, and so surprise surprise, there is a company that's done this for years, you know, they're a global business called Standard & Poor's, and what they did was they actually created this thing called the S&P indices versus active. So what they wanted to say was, in the real world, you and I can take our money and we can buy an index. We can buy the top 40 index in South Africa. So that's the index. How does that compare to the active managers? And the findings are rather poor. So let's just take global shares. So the jargon for that is global equity. Mm. So of all the stock markets in all the world that people can invest in, how have fund managers done on global equity versus just buying the global equity index? And unfortunately, it's very close to 100% of global fund managers cannot beat the index over the last 10 years. Not over the last year, because you could understand short periods of time. Over now a decade, that they can't get that job right.
1: Then why do we have them? How do they stay in business then? I mean, why don't we all just buy the index?
14: I mean, it's a valid question, actually. So I wish I could just give you a flippant answer and say, well, this is the easy reason. The reality is that there are good fund managers, and maybe now is a very good illustration. If we're staying in that global index space, lots of people are correctly worried about how expensive the tech shares are, and that they're ridiculously expensive. So maybe we're not paying fund managers just to be in a horse race against the index. Maybe what we're doing is we're paying them to say, let's rationally apply our minds to say, we can't buy a tech share that's selling at 100 years worth of future earnings. That never ends well. That story doesn't end well. So what else can we buy at a lower price to maybe reduce the risk? So potentially fund managers have a good role to play in risk managing our money. So the volatility is what they would call it, the roller coaster ride. And so get us a reasonable outcome, but get us away from the casino.
1: Okay. Would it also be true then that you're talking about beating an index over 10 years, which is very difficult to do, but beating an index during one bad year is easier, and your fund manager might save you quite a lot of money in that circumstance?
14: I think that might be true when the markets are very expensive, and you know, if you think about 2007 as an example, just before the big financial crisis, everyone could tell that things were expensive. They just all thought it would carry on for another two or 3 years. And there, a solid fund manager might have said, well, we're not going to buy at these valuations. We're going to reduce and we're going to buy other assets. So maybe away from shares, we're going to buy bonds, cash, you know, property as an example.
1: It is different for money market and income funds, right?
14: Yeah. So this is the, you know, we've only given them a hard time. It sounds like I'm giving them a one-sided bad review. Where they do actually materially add value is in the shorter end of investing. In other words, buying money markets or what they call income funds. And in that space, they actually, the bulk of them outperform the index. So in that space, what we not know is that the index isn't efficient and that a good manager who understands what they're doing actually delivers more than what you would lose in terms of paying them a fee. Mm. So you could buy the index and you'll do worse. From a probability point of view, you would do well to pay there. And maybe also, just to stay on that fixed income space, the other part of the fixed income space would be the bond market. So
1: yeah.
14: You buy a 30-year bond and, you know, it lasts for this whole time. And there, fund managers are better than their competitors who invest in shares, but unfortunately not good. About 80% of them can't beat the bond index, but that means 20% are. And then back to the question, so then why would we pay a bond manager? Well, sometimes, you know, you really would be worried, for example, about giving American government more and more money when they're just blowing it on the war and all sorts of stuff. And so then you would say, well, let me pay a bond manager. There's a decent chance they might beat the index, but there's a really good chance that they're going to de-risk the portfolio away from crazy American bonds to, I don't know, you know, safe Swiss bonds or whatever the deal is. So there they do add a bit more value. And in South Africa, for example, that where we've got a very nice bond market and a very nice money market, the money managers there are actually earning their income. They're doing the job correctly.
1: Your questions for Warren Ingram. Should you have a fund manager or should you just buy the index? 011-883-0702-021-446-0567 and voice notes on 072-702-1702. What happens to bad fund managers? I mean, what happens? Do they lose their jobs like everyone else?
14: Yeah, so this is what bothers me about the unit trust industry, for example, because if I launch, you know, 5 Warren Ingram unit trusts and I don't really know what I'm doing, so I just buy 5, you know, create 5 and just see what happens. And one happens to do incredibly well. Guess what my advertising campaign is going to be is that one. But then there's one at the other end of the spectrum that does spectacularly badly. What I'll do is I'll just close it down because then that track record of that fund just disappears. So now I've only got 4 funds left, you know, 3 doing okay and 1 doing spectacularly well. And we all talk about it and I get interviewed because I'm the star, you know, and so that attracts money. And so that's what bigger fund managers do. And I think it's quite cynical where they'll actually try lots of different things. And then when they have a bad fund, they often merge the two together. So it's the bad fund with an average fund, or they just shut it down. And so history, why the Spiever index that we're talking about is so valuable is because it actually tracks all the funds that were launched 10 years ago and not just the ones that are alive today that were alive 10 years ago.
1: Okay. Does that mean, I mean, why don't you just pick then, say, one of the top global funds that's done very well?
14: For that reason, because we buy a good fund today, and let's say we get some of the top funds for the next 5 years. Well, unfortunately, what happens is the following 5 years, out of those like really top performers, only 16% of them are around. So buying the top fund today and hoping that it'll be the top fund in a decade's time is really actually kind of dangerous. So I would say just tracking last year's number one or the last decade's number one, you're almost guaranteeing that you will be at the bottom of the performance pile. And unfortunately, you can't also go, well, let me take the last decade's number 10, you know, the worst performer, and hope that that'll be number one. That also doesn't correlate because it might close down.
1: Are there alternatives then to using a fund manager? I mean, would you buy the index?
14: I think we've got to talk about the index as a viable alternative. So, in South Africa, for example, you could buy a balanced index tracker and it might cost you 0.5%. Compare that to an active and it's fund doing the same sort of job and it's charging you 1.5%. That's a huge difference. So you're paying away 1% a year of your money. And what we know is that they're not necessarily going to do a very good job. So I would say that we should have in our lives, we should have indexing as part of the answer. Mm-hmm. I'm not sure it's the only answer to all questions. That would be the mistake. Back to, do we go and put all our money in the NASDAQ index when we're tracking now the most expensive index in the world, possibly, you know, not of all time, but it's right up there. That would be phenomenally dangerous. I'd hate for people to be listening to this to say, okay, I'm going to, you know, cancel all my funds and just go to the index. But I do think if you're in the balanced world, you know, I love the diversification world. If you believe in diversification, you should have the index at least as a portion of your money. And then you need to be pretty cynical of the fund managers who are out there all the time saying, well, the index is terrible, it's dangerous, all those things. The answer is actually, why do you justify your existence relative to the index? Because the index hasn't done badly for end investors.
1: We have a question from Anita. Anita says, Warren, hi, my mother is 81, starting to get a little confused. Still has her own bank account, a living annuity, and a small unit trust. Last month, she paid the same account twice. I want to help her manage it before something goes wrong, but I don't know what I'm legally allowed to do. Is a power of attorney enough? It's a great question, actually. Anita, thank you. You know, Warren, I mean, I hear so many cases of an elderly person. You see it in the news, you know, an elderly person taking advantage of. How do you make sure that, you know, your family? Warren Ingram there in personal finance. Does a fund manager deliver real value? You've been listening to the best bits of The Money Show, a digest of some of the most important thoughts, interviews, and insights this week. If you'd like to hear more, please go to our website or your podcast app and search for The Money Show. 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We'll be back on The Money Show, 6 o'clock on Monday. Have a good weekend.
11: The Money Show, Stephen Curtis, is brought to you by Absa Business Banking, the bank of the woman entrepreneur, all year round, weeknights at 6 p.m. This is EWN.
15: Good evening, I'm Mike Mulapo. Health authorities are ramping up surveillance and vaccination efforts as mpox infections rise. South Africa has recorded 18 confirmed cases since January, 15 of them in the Western Cape, mainly in Cape Town. The Provincial Health Department says it's working with national health authorities to strengthen surveillance and its response to new cases. The department's chief operating officer, Dr. Sadiq Karim, says vaccines are available based on a person's risk and exposure. He's also urging people to watch for symptoms, including fever, swollen glands, and unexplained rashes, sores, or skin lesions.
16: Anyone can get mpox, but what matters is knowing the signs, understanding how it spreads, and then taking steps to protect the people around you. If you develop symptoms, please avoid close contact with people and also seek healthcare advice as soon as possible.
15: Public Services Commission Chairperson Somadoda Figeni has noted an apparent unwillingness by political leadership to implement governance policies. Figeni testified at the Matlanga Commission of Inquiry today. The PSC is the only Chapter 10 institution to oversee public administration. Figeni noted that South Africa has some of the best policies in the world to coordinate and oversee ethical governance, but such policies are hardly implemented. Among reasons, he referred to political inefficiency and the high turnover rate of ministers and acting officials.
17: I've been at the PSC over 5 years, and during that period, I think I've seen four ministers. So sometimes the delay, you find this minister is enthusiastic about something before you notice the minister is gone.
15: Figeni noted that in some cases there was a facade to push policy.
17: In fact, when I talk of the political economy of inefficiency, the unwillingness to implement, but the presentation of a facade that we want to implement is exactly at the core of that political economy of inefficiency, where they say, okay, let them push, but we'll make sure that it doesn't work.
15: The National Students' Financial Aid Scheme's application cycle has officially opened for the 2027 academic year. Higher Education Minister Buti Manamela confirmed this during the department's readiness launch for the upcoming year in Parktown, Johannesburg today. The department is assured that funding outcomes will be communicated in December ahead of the January registration period. While encouraging prospective students to apply on deadline, Minister Manamela also advised them to make use of outreach deployed in their communities.
18: We are also taking the application process to communities. Outreach teams will be deployed across provinces to ensure that information and application support reach eligible learners and prospective students. So when you see us doing door-to-door, we will be distributing information to students in the far-flung areas, encouraging them to apply.
15: The decision of South African Airways to extend its dry lease agreement with Fly Airways has been set aside. This follows an application by the Special Investigating Unit. The Special Tribunal has ruled that SAA's decision to extend the lease for a Boeing 737 aircraft was made without the required approval from National Treasury. SAA paid a total of 85 million rand for the lease, which the SIU says was also entered into without following the required procurement process. SIU spokesperson Selby Makhata says the SIU wants to recover the money.
19: To facilitate the recovery, the Special Tribunal ordered Fly Fofa to within 30 days from the 11th September 2026 provide the SIU with a full and detailed account supported by underlying documents of all amounts received from the SIA and costs properly and actually incurred in performing the agreement. This must include an account of the period which aircraft ZSTGG was grounded.
15: And in the U.S., California Governor Gavin Newsom signed an executive order today directing state officials to explore the feasibility of imposing a mandatory kill switch for the most advanced AI models. The order comes days after dire warnings from industry insiders about the threat the technology poses to humanity. Newsom's order does not impose a kill switch, but instead directs state agencies to report by November 16th on whether one is feasible. The term kill switch refers to the ability to halt an AI system when it is deemed to have malfunctioned or gone off the rails. California is home to Silicon Valley and the AI firms at the forefront of the sector. Newsom, widely seen as a possible Democratic presidential contender in 2028, said he was making the move because U.S. President Donald Trump was doing nothing on the issue. This week, Trump dismissed fears over AI as a hoax and is urging U.S. AI companies to keep advancing in order to stay ahead of China in developing the novel technology. Gold's trading at $4,392.58 an ounce. The rand at 16.26 to the dollar, at 21.77 to the pound, at 18.67 to the euro. Brent crude oil is at $103.56 a barrel. A look at your weather. A cloudy Saturday in store for Gauteng tomorrow, later becoming partly cloudy. Joburg will drop to overnight lows of 9 degrees and peak at highs of 21. Pretoria is at 12 and 23. Vereeniging at 11 and 20 degrees. Clear skies in Cape Town with moderate southeasterly winds at a low of 14 and a high of 24 degrees. The top story in Eyewitness News this hour. Health authorities are ramping up surveillance and vaccination efforts as Mpox infections rise.
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20: It's 6 minutes after 8 o'clock and welcome to the show. My name is Aubrey Masango and I'll be with you until midnight this Friday evening. It's good to be with you and I'm really hoping that you can join me as we start the show with an open line. An open line we call our highs and lows. And the number to dial is 011-883-0702. Oh no, we don't fly with Cape Town on a Friday, right? No. We fly solo, and I'm really hoping that you can join me now. Call now. Please do it now, right? Because there's all sorts of things happening both nationally and internationally, and we are looking to hear your thoughts, your interpretations of the events that are unfolding, but also perhaps if there's a change in your mind about a specific issue, please give us a call. We'd love to hear from you. The number to dial is 011-883-0702. Or you can also send us your voice notes on the WhatsApp line. The number there is 072-702-1702. I'm available also on X. My handle there is at Bra Aubrey. Looking forward to all of your communications as we try to make sense of the various things that are happening in the world. In the first hour, as I've said, highs and lows, whatever issues you want to bring to the discussion table. And by the way, let me quickly say, if you just want to vent, you just want to say something and you don't really need me to engage, I'm happy to not engage. But just let me know that you just want me to just listen.
21: Yeah.
20: Because, Brakris, sometimes that's all we need.
21: Mm.
20: We just need somebody to just listen to what we've got to say.
21: Sure.
20: Not contribute. No, I don't want to hear what you've got to say, Aubrey. I don't want to hear your opinion. I don't want to clarify anything. I'm just going to say what I need to say, and that's all.
0: Yeah.
20: And I'm happy to take that call, right? But if, and that's the default sort of understanding, that you call in because you want us to engage, right? Then I will engage. But sometimes I don't have anything to engage. I'm just listening myself. I just want to hear what you've got to say. So I might not engage because maybe I haven't thought deeply enough about the issue that you raise. Or you're just wanting me to just listen. So please just let me know where and how you want to have the conversation. The number is 011-883-0702. And all of those formats are permissible. The lines are open throughout the night.
0: Yeah.
20: All the way until midnight. Of course, we'd like for you to keep with the topic. If we are dealing with a specific topic, please stay with the topic. But the first hour is an open line, your highs and lows. In the second hour of the show, I'm going to be speaking to Stormy Nicole Wellington, who's an entrepreneur, an author, personal development leader and community builder, an American lady who has had many, many challenges. And she joins me this evening just to talk about her entrepreneurial journey, but also I suppose some of the things that have inspired her in her life as both an entrepreneur and just a woman living in the United States and the success she has now enjoyed from her business. And then in the third hour of the show, I'm going to be speaking to a South African doing great things, Matthew Chaketri. What if the things we no longer need could become part of someone else's opportunity? The book sitting untouched on your shelf. The clothes you've outgrown, the furniture gathering dust in the garage. What if those things could help change the life of a child growing up in a rural community? For the past two decades, help the rural child has built its work around precisely that idea, taking donated goods, giving them a second life through its charity shops, and using the proceeds to support programs aimed at improving the lives of vulnerable rural children. I'm really looking forward to this conversation with Matthew Chaketri, a South African doing great things. And then, of course, in the fourth hour of the show, we go into some memory lane, some sentimentality through music. And this is when we take your voices and choices. And we usher in the weekend. You know how all of that works. You give us a call. You let us know what is the song on your mind. We find the song. If we can't find it, please accept the alternative that we'll give you. But we'd also like to know why you've chosen that song. What memory does it evoke? And definitely enjoy that conversation. When the Madlanga Commission came back from recess this week, Justice Madlanga started his work by acknowledging the fact that the Madlanga Commission has done some serious work.
0: Yeah.
20: Pointed to the fact that it really was as a result of the utterances, the warnings by Lieutenant General Ndlandla Mkhwanazi.
0: Mm.
20: And that by and large, all of the things that were said by Ndlandla Mkhwanazi have proven to be largely true. Not only did he mention that as a matter of fact, but he went on to thank Lieutenant General Ndlandla Mkhwanazi. I join him in that moment of gratitude because I think that a lot has come out, and had it not been for the courage of Ndlandla Mkhwanazi at that pivotal moment, perhaps many of the things we're hearing about now we would never have gotten to know.
0: True.
20: We hear today that Julius Mkhwanazi, the former top, I say former because we've just come to hear that the Ekurhuleni City Council, City Council of Ekurhuleni has now dismissed him from their employ. And I suppose it has to do with all of the various charges that he's facing at the moment. And, of course, the fact that he might have not been successful in some of the disciplinary hearings. an important development, in my opinion, as we go through the revelations of the Madlanga Commission. At the same time, we are in a moment of deep, deep, deep trauma, particularly in the area of Eguruleni, following the discovery, the gruesome discovery of, I think officially now, 9 women who have been unalived under circumstances that are clearly of foul play. I'm being careful. You can

0: we are guarded in how we talk about the matter, because it is so, so painful and so, so raw.
1: True.
0: We've had the various government officials involved, from the Minister of Police to the Premier of the province to the Minister in the Presidency to the Minister of representing women, children and the disabled, all calling for calm at this moment and saying that please allow the police to do their work. But it's a time when sometimes people get so from all spaces, people in the media space, people in the political space, people in the civil rights space, people in the government space. It's a volatile moment, and sometimes people start to grandstand.
1: Yeah.
0: I've seen how people from different political movements have used this moment to highlight themselves rather than the plight of women in this space. I've seen the rage baiting. I've seen the irrational talk, some of it understandable and some also understandable in that it is nothing more than political expedience and opportunism. You've seen it on all sides.
1: Sure.
0: No one is guiltless in that space. And it's unfortunate, because what it does is that it takes away from the seriousness of the moment. The binary arguments that emerge about gender, about males and females, about that are often not helpful, because what they do is that they get people's backs against the wall, and then the conversation can't continue anymore, because it becomes a conversation about defense of positions.
2: Yes.
0: The reality, folks, is that women are being killed. And they are being killed during our watch. And it is more important for me to say, our sisters, our mothers, our daughters, we hear you. We hear your anger, we hear your pain, and we hear your fear. We hear it. No arguments, no but. We hear you. And what we need to do as men is talk about how we protect you.
1: Sure.
0: That's it.
1: Yeah.
0: The buts and the arguments should be for another day, not now. Not now. When we are all perhaps in a different state of mind. Because yes, there are conversations that must be had. But right now we need to reassure each other as a society that we've got each other's backs. Mm-hmm. Because that's what the terrorism wants. That's what the criminality wants. It wants us to fragment and just right now. Right now we need to just simply send a message to say, our sisters, our mothers, our wives, all of the women in our lives, we hear you, we love you, and we are on your side. You are the victims. That's all we need to say right now.
1: Sure.
0: And that the perpetrators of these crimes must understand that they are unwelcome here. They are absolutely unwelcome here. And that everything must be done to bring them to book.
1: True.
0: So I'm going to leave it there. And I'm not trying to censor the conversation, because I've got people that are saying to me, but you don't want to talk to this side of the conversation. You don't want to. I hear you. And I live amongst you. I'm part of you. I know what the issues are. But I'm saying right now is not the time to be saying, but they, it's not the time.

0: we are hurting as a society. And what we need to be doing is rallying around each other, particularly the women in our society, and tell them that we love you. We need you. We hear you. And we are here on your side, and we're going to do everything we can to stand up and be protective of you. That's it. Because, no. No such conversation. Not now. We'll have that conversation. Mm. The time will come for that conversation. But for now, Bafowethu, and I now appeal to Nina Bafowethu, you, my brothers, the men of the society. That's what our sisters, our wives, our daughters, our mothers need from us right now. That's what they need. They need to know that we are on their side and we are protecting them and we love them. And then we need to stand up. Call each other out when we are, because only we can hear each other sometimes when we are not going the right way.
1: Yes.
0: I'm going to move on from that. The United States government has, as you have probably heard, put out a... I don't know, is it a law, a declaration, that certain South African individuals involved in the encouragement of laws that may be understood, at least by the United States, to be discriminatory to minorities, to be all of those things have come out. And I keep saying, I don't know how to take this matter seriously because it hasn't been discussed. It's a declaration and it is a you will kind of moment. And I don't think that South Africans are very receptive to that kind of communication. Yeah. And I believe, yeah, Ronald Lamola, the minister in the Department of International Relations, is in the United States at the moment. I wonder how he got in. But I think that there's just not enough conversation between the United States and South Africa. And if there is, one of the parties is not treating the other like an equal sovereign nation.
1: Sure.
0: That's the problem. I don't think that the issues that are being raised are not worthy of being discussed. And they should be discussed. But it's just the bask up approach.
1: Mm, yeah.
0: That isn't working very well. And perhaps something can be done as far as that is concerned. We continue to hear that President Cyril Ramaphosa wasn't poisoned in India following the BRICS summit that took place there. And this is because some South Africans, unfortunately, some South Africans have been pushing with a sense of glee that, yeah, this guy has got, what do they call it? Deli belly. A moniker that I find a little offensive because there's a bit of racism, Nyana, inside that little joke.
1: Mm.
0: I'm not saying you've got to love Cyril Ramaphosa. I think Cyril Ramaphosa must get the criticism that he must get. This is South Africa. We are a robust democracy, and we criticize our leaders, we hold our leaders up, and nobody's going to force us to love anybody we don't love. But hey, sometimes, man, there's slurs. Yeah, that's the word I was looking for. Even from very well-known and respected people that I think are unnecessary. I'll end off by saying we need to find solutions, folks. The systems are breaking.
1: True.
0: COSATU is in crisis even as we speak. Their conference just broke down because of the splits that are taking place as a result of the split within the tripartite alliance. South African Communist Party is going it alone in the next local government elections. ANC is having its own factional battles. South Africa is ready for a reset.
1: Yeah.
0: We are definitely at that moment now. And I'm hoping that as we have these conversations, cool heads will prevail, and we'll genuinely be trying to find solutions rather than just enjoying gotcha moments.
1: Yeah.
0: We need to mature. Give me a call, 011-883-0702, 25 minutes after 8. I'm going to take your call straight after this.
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3: A stern warning from the family of slain 38-year-old Dineo Mutapane to whoever killed her. Your days of hiding are numbered. Mutapane's body was found on the side of the road in Gwatema, but her family says it's clear she was dumped there after being killed elsewhere. Her aunt Martha Gorge says they want justice and are looking to their faith to sustain their wait for answers and closure.
4: Yes, man.
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9: Evening, Aubrey. I must say, the only word that can best describe how I feel about crime in South Africa is bring back the death sentence. Bring back the death sentence. Lastly, men, go for therapy. Go for therapy.
10: Good evening, Paops. You know, when I look at Ubabhemen Mashaba, I think of Nigel Farage in the UK. They're both one-hit wonders. The only thing that they fall back on is immigration. That's the only thing, as if that is the source of our problems in the country. It's really unfortunate. He can't even articulate anything else besides that. It's always what he falls back onto. It's almost like a coping mechanism. Immigration is a very complicated thing that cannot just be solved by emotions. There's even international treaties that people get into for immigration specifically. Thank you. This is Ketchu from Mekurile.
0: All right. Those are some of the messages that have come through. Let me speak to Mkeshana in Orlando West. Good evening to you, Mkeshana.
11: Hey, Tamahop.
0: Hey, Tara Mebrur.
11: Yeah, man, I want to talk about a footballer.
0: Yes.
11: Yeah, let's start here in South Africa. You still remember Tani Jordan, they tried to contest for the first presidency and he failed.
0: They tried to do what?
11: He tried to contest for the CAF.
0: Oh, yes, yes, yes, of course, yes, I remember.
11: And
0: yes.
11: He lost.
0: Yes.
11: So now we have Patrice Motsepe as a president. So when you look here in South Africa, since the formation of SAPA, all the SAPA presidents are coming from the ANC, from Luleki George until Danny Jordaan now. And now another comrade, the guy who's owning AmaZulu, Sandile Zungu, he wanted to challenge another ANC comrade. So for me, I think it was just a formality. They knew that, you know, Sandile Zungu was not challenging Danny Jordaan. It was just to make us fools, the way I look at it, because right now, you still remember Patrice Motsepe saying that Africa loves Donald Trump.
0: Yeah.
11: I don't know whether you know about the statement.
0: Yeah, I remember there was a press briefing and that day Patrice Motsepe was saying that. Yeah, I remember that. Yeah.
11: Yeah, and now as a cast president, he is saying that he is going to support Infantino. And Danny Jordaan is saying the same thing, that SAPA is going to support Infantino. But my question is, on whose mandate? Who gave Danny Jordaan the mandate to give support to Infantino? And how did Patrice Motsepe became the president of CAF and opposed?
0: I hear you.
11: You see that something is not right here when it comes to football, my ops. Something is not right here. You see? There is no way that African people can support Patrice Motsepe for another term. This thing of Morocco and Mali is still fresh in our minds. And we all know that Moroccans, they didn't take us as equals to them. And they didn't want to give credit to Mali, because Mali won that game fair and square.
0: Keshana in Orlando West. I hear you, my brother. Thank you very much. Mongezi is in Bedford View. Hi, Mongezi.
4: Hi, how are you?
0: I'm very well, thank you. How are you?
4: Not that well.
0: Yes.
4: Just surviving in the distress. Here's my question, Opie. We've got now 9 women dead.
0: Yeah.
4: Okay?
0: Yeah.
4: With their names. I can't remember their actual names and stuff. But this happened in July.
0: Or from July.
4: Yes, from July. That's when it started. And there was nothing at that stage, right? Nobody said anything about this poor family and poor woman who died. Now you've got the government coming in, and whoever, those people, ministers and everything, crying foul and saying, you know, we need to get hold of these people. What happened to that family? Because surely something should have been done at that stage. We never heard anything about it. We only hear about it now. Why?
0: So I was having that conversation during the... Sorry, Mongez, you were going to continue? Sorry, I'm sorry, my brother. I thought you were asking me a question.
4: No. What? It's fine. You can carry on.
0: Okay. I was saying that we were having that conversation during the week. If you were probably listening, you might have heard that was raised as a question to say, how come, one, what is now a matter of national importance,
4: yes,
0: with the kind of amplification it now has? We are told that the beginnings of this is July.
4: Yes.
0: How come society was not awakened to this reality then?
4: Yes.
0: And hindsight is an interesting thing. when you are looking back with the benefit of knowledge that you have now. In other words, when you look back to the moment in July when the first woman was killed.
4: Yes.
0: And you are looking at it from now when there are already 9 women that have been killed and there is an outcry of this nature. We are in a position where we have more information than what we had in July. In July, one police station may have thought that, I'm sorry to even say this, but it's one murder, right? And a lot of criticism has been leveled at the police to say, but the police stations of the different districts in the Eguruleni area, in the East Rand area, should have been talking to each other to see that there's a pattern of behavior here that could have perhaps gotten people started with more intense investigations and so forth and so forth. And I say, somebody criticizing that would not be wrong because the police need to be working with each other, not just in silos. But I'm also a little sympathetic to them in the sense that what we now know, we didn't know in July. And
4: can I interject?
0: Yep, sure, sure.
4: If you remember,
0: yeah,
4: there were a lot of women who were killed in Doornfontein in Johannesburg somewhere.
0: Yes.
4: That was years ago.
0: Yes.
4: Right? So surely, our intelligence should be able to track. No, I'm dead serious.
0: Yes.
4: We can't always, when there's something happening, then we jump up and down. Yet we knew that these things are happening.
0: Yes.
4: What was it that we were doing about it? Because yes. Surely you would have some strategy and clear.
0: I love Mongezi not because I'm mocking. I love because you're repeating what many people have said. To say, where is our intelligence-driven police management system? Where is our intelligence-driven investigative culture in the police? Where is all of that? And then somebody said one time that, Aubrey, you and Mongezi are expecting way too much.
4: This is very touchy. I've lost 3 family members. Right?
0: Yeah.
4: And this was in Mount Daly's in the Eastern Cape.
0: Yeah.
4: Right? And the one was Umamnani.
0: Yeah.
4: Okay?
0: Yeah. My aunt, yeah.
4: Yeah, she was 70.
0: Yeah.
4: She was raped and killed and they shoved her under the bed.
0: Gosh, yeah.
4: We found out 5 days later. When you actually phone the police and you say, listen, this is what has happened.
0: Yeah.
4: What's happening? The police will tell you and say, listen, if you want to take over the case, please go ahead.
0: Yeah. Yeah.
4: Do your own investigation.
0: Yeah.
4: I had my brother in Deep Grove who was shot in his little 10 days.
0: Yeah.
4: If you want to call it that. And when we asked the police and we said, listen, how far are you with this case?
0: Yeah.
4: Exactly the same answer you get to say, listen, if you guys think you can do better, please take over.
0: Yeah.
4: Okay? Now, you can't tell me that somehow there's just so, they don't care, basically. They really don't care.
0: No. And you make a very important point, Mongez. that one, we have a police service that has become completely apathetic. A police service that is not interested in doing the basic things that one would expect. The reason why I brought in that other aspect,
4: yeah,
0: to say that, you know, what we now know, given our expertise, given our levels of motivatedness in the police service, given all of the things that we would be correct to complain about, the apathy, the bad attitude. I mean, I don't know when was the last time you went into a charge office. Sometimes you feel like you could just say, please, guys, I'm not here to fight. I just need service. So I'm with you. I'm with you. And by the way, I'm not saying that all police are like that. I'm simply saying that we are at a place now where lack of professionalism, lack of functionality has become part of our DNA in the police service. And that is what is frustrating. That is what is making South Africans angry and mad, because throughout the whole of the African continent, we are probably the most well-equipped police. But I also want to argue that the police themselves sometimes find themselves in a very difficult position. That when they do certain things to try and get to the bottom of a case, they don't get the support from the criminal justice system. They don't get the support from society. They don't get support from... And so we are in a situation where... The police... In fact, I was having a conversation yesterday with a police officer who said to me, Aubrey, if I went and fetched a suspect who is presumed to be involved in a particular crime, I would have to find so many different ways not to be attacked by you on your show. You would tell me about police brutality. You would tell me about how unconstitutional. And I said to him, but of course, you've got to operate within the law while you still do your job. And he said, it's interesting that people like you, Aubrey, who sit in a safe studio, yeah, are so very quick to judge the operations of police when you know nothing about it, which is partly what Mkhwanazi had to say. He said, you guys in the media, he was talking to people like me, you make all of these declarations and these accusations, but you have no understanding of the operational realities of the police. I'm simply putting all of that, Mongezi, not to make an excuse for the police, because I think that the issues that you raise are important and they should be raised. But I think that we are in a strange vortex of apathy, of lack of support by policy for the police, of lack of support of the communities by the police, because they don't have a support by policymakers. It's a sad soup of nonsense.
4: You see that what I don't know how to express this, because I gave you three cases, right?
0: Yeah.
4: You give the police like say, listen, these are the people we suspecting.
0: Yes.
4: Right? And then they come back and say, listen, if you think you can do it, please go ahead and do it. You know what that leads to? It leads to a situation whereby the community is going to take over and say, you know what, we'll do it our way.
0: Absolutely.
4: If you remember, when we had the street committees,
0: yeah,
4: at the time, there was nothing that, yes, there were issues where people were like doing things off the road, or, I mean, out of the law and that kind of stuff. But what's going to happen now is you're going to get a revolt where people are saying, listen, I told you what and what we suspect. We're not saying that person did this. We're saying, if you speak to that person, you might get the information. Then the police turns around and says, listen, if you think you can do it, just do it.
0: No, no, and I agree with you that the rise of vigilantism in South Africa is precisely because of the apathy of the police and the fact that communities don't feel supported by the presence of police. Communities are saying, we can show you where the crime is. I've been to places like Rivoli, for example, where people have gone to the police. In fact, the first time I got to meet Darylene James was when she wrote the letter to President Jacob Zuma to say, here are the lolly lounges. We will take you there. We will take you there and we will tell you and show you who are the bosses of those criminal syndicates. We will show you, we as the community, at major risk to ourselves. Yeah. Helicopters descended on El Dorado Park. The president was there and all of the fanfare and the show. The day after, they were gone. And people were killed by drug lords and drug peddlers because those community members had gone to the police and to officialdom, which did not help them. So I absolutely agree with you. I would even argue that the rise of organizations such as March and March, Tudula, and all of those kinds of organizations are getting oxygen from the fact that communities do not feel supported by police. Particularly poor communities do not feel supported by police under those circumstances. But I'm also aware, Mongez, of the challenges that the police themselves, if I sit down with a station commander and a constable at a police station and they tell you some of their challenges from a policy point of view, they say our hands are tied. The moment we try to do something, you, Aubrey, we'll be talking about how we are brutal, la da da da da, and so we sit back and we wait until it explodes in what Mongezi is describing now, which is the inevitable rise of community vigilantism.
4: It's bound to happen to us.
0: Of course,
4: at least you grew up in mums, right?
0: Absolutely,
4: and. I do go to moms and source and all those kind of places. People are in tears.
0: People are angry, my brother.
4: No, I'm dead serious. People are in tears and they are traumatized. And you're like thinking, okay, what can the community do? Because remember, they've got limited resources as a community. The next best option is March and March and Tudula and whatever.
0: Yeah.
4: You want to call. Because what else can they do?
0: Absolutely. Mongezi, let me stop you there, my brother. I need to take some more calls. I hear you. That's why when we get all theoretical about the lived experiences of people and talk about no, this is the competency of law enforcement. When law enforcement is nowhere to be found, what do you expect people to do? Hey. Especially the poor of our societies. The poor people in our country are the most underserved.
12: True.
0: Brutalized. And when you go to a police station and you go and say, hey man, please fix this thing. Here's information. And they say, if you think you can do it better, The instinct is to blame the police and say that these people are bad, they're evil, they don't want to help. But if you listen to their stories as to how they have been betrayed by their own leaders at a policy level, you get to understand. When they say to you, Masao, when a general is known to be part of the cash protection
12: is on the payroll of
0: certain so-called businesses in the township.
12: Mm.
0: know, there's businesses in the township that only work with cash.
12: Yeah.
0: They don't use the normal cash in transit businesses. They use the police. The police are the ones that come and fetch the cash in various spaza shops. They are paid at the end of the month by certain people. Mm-hmm. We know these things in the township. We've told the police these things. And we discover that the police themselves are benefiting out of this.
12: True.
0: And those police officers that blow the whistle on that are the first to be killed by their own colleagues.
12: Mm.
0: Because those people are supplementing their incomes. It's diabolical. Samgelo is in Kakiso. Hi, Samgelo.
13: Good evening, Praops. How are you?
0: I'm very well, Samgelo. How are you?
13: I'm trying, Praops.
0: Yeah.
13: I wanted to talk about the criminal justice system in South Africa.
0: Yeah.
13: You know, the criminal justice system here in South Africa is failing the very same police that we keep on blaming. Praops, it's very, very tiring.
0: Yeah.
13: Because in most cases, you find that the police will arrest the criminal, the perpetrators of the gender-based violence, and they put them behind bars. And then after 7.5 years, they get bail. Maybe let's say they get 15-year sentence or 25-year life sentence, and then after half of that sentence, they get released. And then they get reintegrated into the society, and they repeat the very same offenses that they rape and they kill the woman. So now I'm crying out because the criminal justice must do better. They must they must make a stringent laws so that when those perpetrators are being found by police, they must be put to jail for a very, very long time, and they must be named and shamed through the sexual offences register. So I'm crying out. I'm crying out because we will be back again after it's year in, year out.
0: Yeah.
13: We keep hearing these stories because of the criminal justice system.
0: So,
13: it's failing us.
0: Samkelo in Kagiso, I hear you, my brother. I hear you. Samkelo in Kagiso. One of the things that has been a well-kept... It's not even a secret. But there are classes, the chattering classes of South Africa, you know, the people that speak English here on radio, speak people that quote books.
12: Yeah.
0: And legislation.
12: Nah.
0: All of those wonderful things, they are important, by the way. I'm going to say this, that many of us are insulated from the realities lived by people in our townships and rural areas.
12: Mm-hmm.
0: And then we have the gall to quote legislation for areas where legislation is irrelevant. It doesn't exist.
12: Mm.
0: When somebody says that person is a criminal, he's involved in the extortion of that school, that legitimate business, is involved in the kicking out of that business owner out of their own home to assist certain people. And then you see the station commander. Now, these are the things that are happening in Makasi.
12: Yeah.
0: Then you see the station commander going to the very person that you've just reported today and rubbing his hand and say, "Ah, Grootman, hey, Grootman, hey, Grootman." The station commander, not the constable.
12: Mm-mm.
0: We see these things every day. How are we going to trust these systems that talk about legislation and we should? And that's why we're hoping that the Madlanga Commission and all of these things are going to sanitize the whole process. But I listen to people, especially on these programs. No, you know, this thing on the government. Yeah. All right, let me. Mepingi is in Orlando Soweto. Good evening to you.
14: Eric Macheka. Hey, I want to talk first corruption. Berlin James of Action SA. He tried to push through a bill, zero tolerance to corruption bill. And then all of the political parties rejected it. They didn't support it. That goes to show you parliamentarians are not pushing the interests of the people. They are pushing the interests of mafias and all these terrorists who poison our kids in the townships. Right now, there's an official who's running for his life at the National Department of Transport because he refused to sign on dodgy tenders and for outsourcing of contracts for functions that are available internally. So that means corruption is orchestrated by the officials and the politicians are protecting it. Two, I want to talk about SAPS. SAPS is so grossly incompetent. Kachali and Banyaza must resign. Banyaza has allocated himself the portfolio of safety and security. It's controlled from his office. He has failed this money to protect the citizens of Gauteng. Last year in Sentin, there were 5 bodies of women that were found on the street of Sentin. I'm sure nothing happened there. And a woman said that she used to work at a hotel in Sentin, and she went to Sentin police station to report the hotel owner who hires illegal immigrants who are cooking drugs. There's prostitution there. And the hotel owner brags that he owns Sentin police station. And the poor lady was kept waiting. And the person at the charge desk on the other side, in the charge office on the other side of the desk, said, hey, I'm going to make a phone call until 1 or 2 o'clock. The lady just left. She was discouraged. This is what is happening in Gauteng. All the police stations must be audited. And rogue elements must be removed. Lieutenant General Kumalo of Crime Intelligence told us 90% of the police in Gauteng are in the pockets of drug lords. Now, in this country, when the people of the townships take the initiative to say, police, come. We've got foreign Islamic terrorists here who are running businesses illegally. Their drugs are sold as powder shops. Red poison is being sprinkled on cyber chips that kills the kids. Nothing is happening.
0: Mabinki, let me stop you. I want to stop you because I've got two more calls and I've run out of time. Mabinki in Orlando West. Freedom is in Auckland Park. Hi, Freedom.
15: Hi, Aubrey. Send you to take my call. You know, I want just to say about this embargo with visa restriction for our leaders. You see, I'm very happy. I'm very happy about the news. Because me, I don't know why our leaders we need to be to celebrate the thing of the visa issue to them. Because what happened is that when they are sick, these guys, they go to these countries, to these first world countries, especially in USA, in Europe, in China, and all those countries. And then when they have the money, the stolen money from us, they go still to those countries to spend it. You see, so please, thank you, Trump. That's why I'm always think Trump and Jesus is the one thing, because what he's saying is that he's very passionate, very kindly, and want to help the poor people like people in Eastern Cape that he can listen to. You see, and us, if we say it, especially as we are the EFF, let's have open borders. Let's celebrate the Nigerians. Because here in Eastern Cape, we have a king. I think they call it the Igbo King or Igwe. But he called himself his King Solomon, Obama Aziko. I wish I don't get it. I think maybe it's a fake name, but I don't think that is his original name. Because the guy here is selling drugs. The police, they know him.
0: Yeah.
15: You get what I'm saying.
0: I hear you. Freedom,
15: leaders?
0: No, I hear you. I just want to take one more call. Randall is in Gelitsdal. Hi, Randall.
16: Hey, Aubrey. How are you?
0: I'm well. Thank you, Randall. I'm sorry, man. Our time is running out. Yeah.
16: Yeah, no, I'm just saying that I'm very happy that Dr. Danny Jordan won the Salva election.
0: Yeah.
16: I'm just happy because he's a very successful president. He has achieved a lot. So I'm very happy. That's all I wanted to say from my side.
0: Randall in Gelitsdal, thanks very much for your call. Much appreciated. You know, the tragedy of it all is that everybody has a point. If you listen to everybody's point, it makes sense. The US decision for the curbing of visa things is fine. But I can tell you the people that they are going to impose those visa bans on have enough money not to need to go to America. You know, all of the different countries where we've had these sanctions, these so-called focused sanctions, ultimately, they have hit the poorest of the poor in those countries. Not the ones that they were meant for.
17: No.
0: Because those guys have the money.
17: Sure.
0: They go to other countries. Go to Russia, they go elsewhere. They are not touched by these so-called performative sanctions. Mm-hmm. So I hear you. But I can tell you now that the people that actually require to be sanctioned are going to feel nothing.
17: True.
0: I can tell you that right now. And the people that are the victims of that whole process are the ones that are going to suffer. Ask Zimbabwe. It's a minute after nine.
2: This is EWN.
18: Good evening, I'm Maki Malapo. New proposed legislation to regulate the employment of foreign nationals has been opened for the public to make inputs and comments. The Employment Services Amendment Bill requires employers to double-check whether specific skills are available in South Africa before appointing foreign nationals. The Portfolio Committee on Employment and Labour officially opened the public comments on the bill today as it takes another step to formulate the country's labour migration framework. Baba Londenza has more.
19: The Employment Services Amendment Bill, once passed into law, will empower the Minister of Employment and Labour to set maximum employment quotas for foreign nationals. This will be across economic sectors and occupational categories or regions. But this, according to the proposed law, will exclude small employers with fewer than 10 employees. The committee says opening the bill for public comment is a critical step in formulating a legislation that will reshape South Africa's labour migration framework. The bill will regulate foreign labour by introducing structured frameworks to manage the employment of non-citizens and aligning it with the Immigration Act and the Refugees Act. Written submissions must be submitted by no later than Friday, the 6th of November. Baba Londenze, Eyewitness News.
18: A Kraaifontein community is demanding justice following the murder of 10-year-old Octavia Swartz. The girl's body was found near a dam on a farm on Monday, a day after she went missing. A 14-year-old boy is charged with murder, and the NPA says more charges are likely. Ward Councillor Donita Stevens says the accused is a relative of the deceased, and they were last seen together on Sunday afternoon.
20: Before the police got there, at about 20 past 7, some of the ladies that was helping the mom to search, they got hold of the body that was lying next to the dam, right then murdered.
18: Stevens says the community is shattered.
20: We demand justice for Octavia and all victims of GBV in Ekurhuleni and across South Africa. Our children deserve safety.
18: The accused has today appeared in the Blue Downs Magistrates Court and will return for a bail application on Monday. The Public Service Commission Chairperson, Somato Dafigeni, took the witness stand at the Mwadlanga Commission today, delivering testimony calling for the vetting of frontline officials. He discussed challenges with vetting processes as well as so-called political inefficiencies hampering policy implementation. Yesterday, Correctional Services Commissioner Makgotsi Thobagale called for vetting of junior officers at prisons. Today, Figeni echoed that such officers across the criminal justice system should be probed.
21: If you have a society which is the most unequal in the world, you're bound to have people who are at lower levels, a lot more vulnerable, to be enticed. That's why conditions of service should be looked at. They will be a lot more vulnerable to be enticed with all these different things so that they just make a living.
18: A number of political parties are keeping their supporters guessing as to who will take up the proportional seats they could win in the upcoming municipal councils. The parties have opted only to submit the name of a single candidate to the Electoral Commission. Among parties that have gone this route are the EFF, the MKP, Action SA, the Good Party and COPE. Lindsay Dentlinger has more.
1: In the Mangahung Metro, the ANC's tardiness saw them fail to register even a single PR candidate, with only ward candidates' details submitted in time. According to the Municipal Structures Act, a party may not supplement or change its list from the date of the closure of nomination of candidates for an election until a day after the date of the first council meeting. This means even if a party has won several PR seats, the first council meeting will go ahead with vacant positions if the party has only named one candidate. For the Cape Town Metro, Action SA has only named MP Darylene James on its PR list, party leader Herman Mashaba in Johannesburg, and incumbent mayor Nasipi Moyo in Tshwane. Meanwhile, the EFF has named its parliamentary whip, Nontando Nolochungu, as its sole PR candidate in Cape Town, Tlaleng Mofokeng in Johannesburg, and MP and Party Treasurer General Ompile Matwe in Tshwane. The MKP has listed Bongani Baloyi as its solitary PR candidate in Johannesburg, Nikele Matime in Tshwane, and Kumisa Mahangu in Cape Town. Lindsay Dentlinger, Eyewitness News.
18: And a car bomb attack on a mosque in northwestern Pakistan has killed at least 21 people and injured more than 100. According to reports, 15 police officers and a four-year-old child are among those killed in the attack, which also involved gunmen firing on a police facility in the city of Kohat in the province of Khyber Pakhtunkhwa. Pakistan's President Asif Ali Zardari expressed his best wishes for the swift recovery of those injured in the explosion in a statement. The blast is reported to have occurred around the afternoon while Friday prayers were taking place. Police described it as a suicide attack, with reports stating that all seven attackers had been killed in the explosion and the gun battle that followed. No group has so far said it carried out the attack. Prime Minister Mohammad Shahbaz Sharif condemned the attack, and a clearance operation is underway at the site. Gold's trading at $4,382.21 an ounce. The rand's at 16.25 to the dollar, at 21.77 to the pound, at 18.66 to the euro. Brent crude oil is at $103.68 a barrel. A look at your weather. A cloudy Saturday in store for Gauteng tomorrow, later becoming partly cloudy. Joburg will drop to overnight lows of 9 degrees and peak at highs of 21. Pretoria is at 12 and 23. Vereeniging at 11 and 20 degrees. Clear skies in Cape Town with moderate southeast easterly winds at a low of 14 and a high of 24 degrees. The top story in Eyewitness News this hour. New proposed legislation to regulate the employment of foreign nationals has been opened for the public to make inputs and comments.
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0: 8 minutes after 9 o'clock, and welcome to the second hour of the show. Thank you so much for participating in the first hour's open line. Your highs, your lows. And one thing continues to be evident to me, that we are speaking past each other. That there is either a deliberate decision not to hear the other, or it is that our interests are so powerful that they've completely insulated each other from each other. And I'm also aware of the fact that our poorer communities are constantly saying the same thing that they've been saying for many, many, many decades. Hear us. And when we who are in the middle class, when we who are slightly better educated, slightly better healed, keep referring them to legislation and institutions that we know have failed them, I've got to ask the question that says, how genuine are we when we say that is a government competence, they should be handling that thing, when we know that government has failed the poor people? And then we are the first to say that the people are unruly, barbaric, evil, and every other word that we can come up with, lazy, whatever the story is that we come up with, when we know that the system has betrayed particularly the people, the poor people. When we know that the system and its apathy has created a situation where the people on the ground are enemies to the police. Mm. Because the police have not been given the political support, the policy support, the resource support, and the protection. So we turn around when the police are taking bribes. We start to blame the police, when in fact those that are supposed to protect the police didn't protect the police. So it's a mess.
3: True.
0: It's a big old mess. We need to have the dialogue. I don't know how we're going to have the dialogue, but we need to have the dialogue that says before you are comfortable with labeling somebody from a poor community, and you can quote all manner of legislation and all manner of historical interpretation when you know where we come from. You know where we come from. You know where we come from. And then the first and the easiest target are the poor of this country. It's cowardly. It's sickening. And we'll pay for it. We will pay for it.
3: Yeah.
0: 11 minutes after 9 o'clock. When I come back, I'm speaking to Stormy Nicole Wellington. She's already here in the studio with me, an entrepreneur, woman in business. We're going to find out a little bit about what her business is about. But she has come all the way from the United States of America to talk about the fact that beyond the hustle, beyond the entrepreneurial instinct and impulse, we've got to get into the business of systems to change from just being entrepreneurial to becoming real businesses. I'm really looking forward to this conversation. She's here with me in the studio, Stormy Nicole Wellington, and I'm really looking forward to talking to her straight after this.
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24: Do you confirm or deny that there was no meat in that chicken burger?
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24: You confirm?
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25: 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No. That's not the one. It's the wheat protein one.
24: Level. How is it spelled?
25: S-E-I-T-A-N.
24: Okay, S-E-I-T-A-N. Guys, it is seitan. Okay, it really is seitan. Not that we're eating seitan. Yes, seitan.
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0: 14 minutes after 9 o'clock, and welcome to the second hour of the show. My guest is

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1: You know, we have about 500 products, creatine, supplements, everything to make you look better, feel better, and live a better life.
2: And I suppose from a product point of view, somebody might say, we got products, but my sense is that you bring...
1: The quality of the product is based from Turkey, so it's a different type of quality product. But the opportunity for people to partner with us, I don't care if you are an entrepreneur, a starting entrepreneur, we're looking for ambitious people that want to be influencers, leaders. There are a lot of people here that may understand the industry of direct sales or network marketing or influencer marketing. So it's an opportunity for anyone to be a partner. You don't have to have skills or know what to do. We teach you, we train you to be an influencer or to promote and distribute, or shall I say, sell the product.
2: Is this your company?
1: No, I'm just a top promoter, top leader in the company. I've been with this company for about a year. Some people know me. I've been here before bringing economic elevation, and so I'm back. I haven't been here in 10 years. This is my first time back with a new opportunity for the people.
2: Elevation from what to what?
1: From nothing to something. If you need money or you want to feel better, look better. I heard you talking about economics when I first walked in the door. I was a poor person that was on government assistance. And this industry changed my life. So any way I could help my people to elevate, I love it. And so as a black woman, being able to be in South Africa is exciting. We already have people here in the market making comma checks every month because they said yes. So we're looking for anyone that's open, hungry, and ready to make their life better. I'm actually doing an event tomorrow. I would love for people to come out as well.
2: We'll talk about the event just as we come, so that it remains in the people's minds.
1: Yes.
2: I'm interested in the philosophy, the thinking behind whatever the opportunity is, and the idea of elevating people. One of the big arguments, not arguments, but controversial conversations that happen in this country is the idea that often people come with opportunities that don't necessarily leave anything amongst the people that the opportunity is said to be going to, right? That the opportunity is the opportunity rather of the business rather than the opportunity for the people. What reciprocity is there between your company and the people that you're bringing the opportunity to?
1: So, okay, we know most people are looking for an opportunity. People need money. One of the sores that people have right now is they need money. But a lot of people don't know what to do. The job market is low. People are getting laid off. People are looking for opportunity. And so with pharmacy, you get to get trained. You get mentorship. You get coaching. So I'm someone that been in this particular industry for 19 years. And when people want to start a business, most people don't know how. Or starting a business takes a lot of money, right? The reciprocity is you can start this business with U.S. dollars, 20 U.S. dollars. I don't know what that's equivalent to in rands. But this is an affordable company that anyone could start with no experience. So the reciprocity is you get trained, you get support, you get products, and you get to be a pioneer. Because the company is not even officially open here yet. So we're looking for people that want to help to launch the market. And this company is a solid company. We've been around for 75 years. So I know that the people of South Africa have been hurt by people coming and taking. That's why, for me, I've invested a lot of money in the market already, because I don't want the people of South Africa to feel taken from.
2: Yeah.
1: I want them to feel empowered. So we've already, today we had a brunch with several women. Today I was at, I don't even know what it's called today, all day, meeting with people, African Pride, meeting with people all day. So most people who do what I do, they're always on a Zoom or they're, you know, on a call. But for me, I'm here. I'm even working on getting a residence here because I want the people to feel supported. But more importantly, I want them to grow mentally. Because you can make money, but if your mind doesn't change, the money goes away.
2: Sure.
1: So I want to teach the people the mindset.

0: mindset of how you got to think to not just make the money, but to maintain the money. And we have a system which allows you to duplicate so you can help other people do the same thing. So when I come into a market, I come and bring the right mindset. I bring the right product. And I'm very connected to the people. Like a woman of my caliber, you wouldn't think would talk to just an average Joe Blow. I don't care. I don't care where you are, where you started. My goal is to help you to live a better life. And
1: I tell you that I'm touched by the fact that you are alive to the fact that South Africans have been exploited by various people who have come to this country for the longest time, for centuries, by the way. We've come to this country to say we bring an opportunity. And the opportunity always ultimately serves the opportunity bringer and not the people of this country. I'm glad that we start the conversation from that understanding. We've been blessed in this country in that we understand the opportunity that comes as a result of sales.
0: Right.
1: So if you're in business and you can't sell, you know, you're in trouble.
0: You got a problem. Right?
1: You got a serious problem. So anybody that brings in an opportunity like a product that is to be sold in our markets needs also to be coming with the skill to help you understand the sales process, the mindset of sales, and the mindset of systems.
0: Exactly.
1: We've got companies that have come into South Africa, particularly from America, like Amway.
0: Very familiar.
1: Tupperware.
0: Very familiar.
1: Many different companies that have come in with the marketing strategy called multi-level marketing, network marketing, and so forth. And so South Africans are very, very familiar with the idea of network marketing because it works, man. Come on, it works. We've seen it work in different instances. But what often happens is that the support is not there.
0: Exactly.
1: People are dropped. You give them a product, they take your money, and they're gone. Tell me, what are the practical things that you guys are going to be doing, one, in that developmental space,
0: mm-hmm.
1: but also to protect not only your reputation, right. but the people that you are offering this opportunity to?
0: Okay, got it. So first of all, my philosophy is this. You build the people, they can build anything. So one of the things that was very important to me, even before coming here, because I could sell a product. We could easily find somebody to sell products, right? I needed to connect with a leader that already understands the multi-level marketing industry, the direct sales industry, because the business model that I'm a part of is similar to an Amway, but it's just the new innovative way of an Amway. It's not old school philosophy. So number one, you got to find a leader. You got to have a leader that's going to be on ground with the people, a leader that could speak the language. I wouldn't be here. I wouldn't even bring the opportunity here if I didn't think it could be sustainable and an opportunity for people to build a legacy. As a black woman, I think it's very important that we stop thinking just immediate, but we think long term.
1: Yeah.
0: And the only way you could create longevity is, again, the mindset. So when I go back home, because I don't live here right now, right? I live in the States. But when I go back home, they're going to be left with a leader that understands the system. We have a system. We do live calls. I do Zooms multiple times a week. We're going to be doing events here on ground so that people can understand the philosophy and the psychology of not just how to sell, but how to create a relationship. Because sales is not just getting a dollar. It's about developing a relationship. I've been doing this profession for 19 years. I come from high school dropout. I was on government assistance, Section 8, all kind of government subsidiaries. But understanding how to develop a relationship and how to connect with people is why I'm one of the top industry income earners in my profession, because I understand the psychology of how to connect with people. So my number one goal is to teach people how to develop a relationship and then how to pair a product with a problem so people could want to be a part of what you're doing. So like, for example, today I met with a woman who was having really excruciating pain in her face. She came for the money, but by the time we left, I was able to pair a product with her pain. She left in tears because her pain went away. So we created a relationship, but I also was able to give her a product. So I believe I call it the 2-for-1 method. Create a relationship, find a product, bond with the person, you get you a 2-for-1. So it's not just about a sale. It's more about longevity and developing a relationship with the person, because you don't want to just make a sale and then the person is gone. Yeah. That's just a hustle. Yeah. I'm looking to build a business through a system, which happens to be through relationships.
1: I love that. One of the things that have been have been a problem for the multi-level marketing sort of space that has sort of decampaigned the multi-level multi-level marketing space has been the idea that, you know, you've got your down, what are they called?
0: Downliners,
1: and that kind of thing. And then the person who started the whole thing is so far removed from the person at the end of that, of that network.
0: Mm-hmm. That can happen.
1: And the support is just not there. I know this because there are many such companies operating in South Africa that have given multi, because I think that multi-level marketing as a concept is brilliant. I think it is a great opportunity for people. It's just that it has come to a place in South Africa where it's lost its credibility because yes. of the lack of relationship and focusing on creating those relationships
0: exactly.
1: with everybody
0: exactly.
1: in the network. How are you gonna deal with that? How are you gonna deal with that, given the fact that there is an acknowledgement in the country of the goodness of multi-level marketing as a concept
0: mm-hmm.
1: that has lost its savour. People don't believe and trust it anymore. How are you gonna do? How are you gonna deal with that?
0: So I think a lot of people lost trust. Of course, you gave a great example. The person at the top makes all the money, and when they get the money, they leave. For me, I'm big on principles. You know, respect, integrity, character, honor. My reputation means more to me than anything. So number one, I'm not coming here without leaving the team with a system, training, and making sure that I'm not about helping two or three people make a lot of money. For me, it's about helping a lot of people make a little bit of money. And when I say a little bit of money, I know that the average income here in South Africa is, what, $400 a month, $500 a month? So if you could show somebody how to make that same income or even more, and they get to help somebody else do it, because it's about, this industry is significantly about duplication. It doesn't last. And I'm here mainly, it's not because I need money. I'm here because I want a legacy. I want my name to be great. And your name is not great if you don't have success stories. So it's about creating as many success stories as you can and identifying leaders that have the same sentiments as you. I would tell you I'm not interested in working with you if you don't have the longevity legacy mindset. I'm not here just to make a couple of dollars and leave. No. I actually have an angel house in Swaziland that I built 10 years ago. So I'm big on giving back. I'm big on philanthropy. I'm big on economics as well. But it's about having the right leader. It's about leaving the right people in place. So when I'm not here, they will always feel supported. So I'm looking to identify and work with people that, of course, just want to make money. I don't mind. But I'm looking for leaders. So when I leave my system with you.
1: Because we got bills to pay.
0: Yeah. Yeah. So
1: we want to make some money.
0: Yeah.
1: Right?
0: Some people want to make money. But I want people that have the longevity mindset. So as you see, I'm here. I'm not here by myself. It's important for me to have the leader that I'm with here because I need her to understand how I think, how I work, how I talk, my mindset. So I like to change the mindset of anyone that I work with because I've been doing this for 19 years. You don't do this for 19 years if you just want to hit and run.
1: So I want to tell you a story about a conversation that's happening in South Africa and perhaps the rest of Africa at the moment. And that's the conversation about extractionism, about how developed countries, people that come from different parts of the world, have always seen Africa as a place to go and get something.
0: Wow.
1: Yeah. So we talk about colonialism, for example, and how folks would come to Africa to come and get our minerals, right? And create big economies where they come from and leave us here with the poverty. We've had people that have come and stayed here, but they've remained insulated from our communities.
0: Wow.
1: So they stay here, create enclaves for themselves, never really get to know the people except through the lens of what they want out of the people.
0: Mm.
1: And then they stay here. So they claim that, no, but I'm with you. Mm. They're really not. Because
0: mm-hmm.
1: they're separated from the people. They don't really understand what the issues of the people are, what the problems of the people are, and how they are being experienced by the people, except only when the check comes.
0: Mm.
1: So it's a big conversation in the country. So there's always a little bit of suspicion when folks come and say, I'm coming to give you an opportunity. The retort is, that, you give me an opportunity? I'm giving you an opportunity. What are you talking about? So that's the kind of conversation that starts to ensue. How alive are you to that?
0: How alive?
1: Yeah.
0: So let me help you. First of all, like, I'm from the United States. I probably am on 3 hours of sleep. So I'm very ambitious and very excited about what we're going to do in this market. The first thing I do when I sit down with someone is I want to know your story. I don't just do this to attach myself to the outcome income-wise. I want to know how big is your story going to be, because for me, what my driving force is not necessarily how much money I can make. It's how I can help transform your life. I'm all about transformation. If you watch my track record, you can follow me on YouTube. I've been on YouTube since I was 29 years old. I'm 46. I'm not going anywhere. So you got to pay attention, I think, to people's track record. I think sometimes people are so hungry and desperate that they don't discern or investigate who is the person coming into the market. Anyone that's in multi-level marketing or direct sales, they know Stormy Nicole Wellington. You say my name, or Coach Stormy. I'm known as Coach Stormy. You say Coach Stormy, they know this girl been around for a long time. So I think that's something that the Africans got to pay attention to. Who are you? What is your track record? What is your resume? What are you known to do? Because people are coming to take. You guys are people that are just going to take. And unfortunately, you have to figure that out from your own discernment and your own relationships. And you have to do your own due diligence. So I'm very alive. I'm very ambitious. I have goals. I have a goal of helping 1,000 families every year. That's a lot of people. So if I could duplicate that within other people, then we got longevity and something sustainable. So my ambition is not for the money. My ambition is for the story. I won't do this if it was just for money. I am addicted to stories. So even our connection came from someone that respects me tremendously and wants to help me, because they know that Stormy Wellington is serious about transformation. That is my drive. I wake up in the morning every day trying to figure out whose life can I change. If I could change one person's life a day, I'm satisfied. But I live so much on the internet that you can't just transform. I can't transform one life. My message from 10 years ago, 20 years ago, because I've been on the internet since I was 29, still lives on today, because I'm always transforming the mind. I'm mind, body, spirit, relationships. Finances is last for me.
1: What if you, with your experience, were to advise somebody in South Africa that is going to be listening to somebody like Stormy, what would you advise that person to listen for?
0: Do your research, first of all. Your history, your patterns speaks a lot about who you are. So number one, I would tell somebody, don't even listen, because people could talk real good. People could say anything, you know. You have to pay attention to a person's track record and their pattern. Very important, number one. Number two, listen to the longevity of what they're building. What seed are they planting, and how long do they want the seed to be festering? Because a lot of people, again, my goal here is to, we're going to create a fulfillment center here to pick up products. I'm looking forward to the launch here. Like, that's what I'm excited about. I'm not excited about just what's happening now. I'm excited about 2, 3, 4, 5 years from now, when we have hundreds of thousands of people in the market living a better life because I came and I sacrificed. Even now, out of my own pocket, I'm investing $15,000-$20,000 a month in shipping out of my pocket. I'm not making money from this country yet. I'm giving money. My plane ticket alone, my plane ticket, my hotel room.
1: Yeah, but Stormy, there's an opportunity. You are seeding. I suppose what I'm trying to say is that I hear it a lot from people who say, I'm planting money in your country.
0: Yes.
1: I'm not getting anything out of this right now. Well, you know you're going to get something. Otherwise, you wouldn't be doing it.
0: Not necessarily.
1: Yeah.
0: If I quit, if I leave, like, it's not drop the product and go.
1: That would be you.
0: No, listen, this is very important.
1: Yeah.
0: It's not drop the product and leave. This type of business model does not work without a leader, right? You have to have a physical leader to build the market. I could have invested $20,000-$30,000, and the market's not going to grow if I'm not in the market. I've been spending a lot of time here in the market, on the phone, on Zooms. The leader that I'm working with now just came back from Miami with me. So it's a big investment for a bigger cause. So my plan is to build long term, because you can't just, this is not a give me money, you get nothing in return. No, this is you buy the product, you retail the product, but it's more about the mindset. If you don't develop the right mindset of the people, the market will die. And I have to spend time in the market. So let's say I stopped right now today, I lost. If I don't have the long term mentality, it's not gonna work. So I'm not going to make money now for a while. I won't start making money from this market until your people are making money. This is very important. You understand this? There's no money. I'm losing money right now. You understand? Because of the money I'm investing.
1: You're not losing money. You're investing money.
0: Right. But if I quit, it's going to go.
1: In an opportunity that you have studied and you understand that in order for you to make that investment work, you've got to seed certain things. So this is the point I'm trying to make. And with great respect, you're gonna meet this a lot here that says, you're not doing me a favor if you are going to earn something out of our relationship.
0: You just said if, but I'm losing in the beginning. I'm losing before you. I've lost already.
1: But that's investment.
0: Right.
1: In any business environment, if I'm going to make a profit at some point,
0: but
1: you make the educated calculation as the entrepreneur that says, I am going to make that risk.
0: But here's the thing you have to hear.
1: Yeah.
0: If I don't change the mindset of the people, it doesn't work. I lost my money, which means I have to be in the market. I have to spend time with the market to cultivate the minds of the people. You know what I'm noticing about your people? They're very hurt. Your people have been scammed for cryptocurrency scams. A lot of people have been scammed in South Africa. So in order for them to believe, I have to spend a lot of time to unlearn, help them to unlearn, to relearn. So it's time consuming what I have to do. But if I don't stay with the market, it's going to die. So that's the risk that it's true. It's an investment. But if I stop right now, let's say I don't do no calls, I don't come anymore, I've lost. I probably won't profit from this market for another maybe 6 months to even a year. I will spend more money in the market before I make a dollar. And if I don't stay with the market, it's dead. If I leave on my flight next week and I don't continue in the market, I've lost $30,000 already. It won't come back to me. So you have to have a long-term mentality if you are building here in South Africa with what I'm building. I have to be in the market, educating the market, and it's relationships. I got to help the people of South Africa to know y'all can trust me. I'm not going anywhere. I'm going to be here. I even told my business partner, I want to get a place here. I legitimately love the soul of the people here in South Africa. I love the hunger, and I love that you guys work hard for a little bit of money. It hurts my heart to hear in 2026, the average income of a South African is not okay with me. So if I could change that, my blessings are going to come on the back end. But I'm seeding and investing in the market heavily. But if I leave the market today, I've lost. South Africa is winning more than me right now with what I'm doing. They're winning more than me right now.
1: Well, I suppose it's the people that you have partnerships with that are winning, not South Africa.
0: I mean, you know what I mean. The people that I'm partnering with. Absolutely.
1: I'll tell you why I say that. Another conversation that's taking place in the country at the moment is the whole conversation around Pan-Africanism.
0: I don't know what that means. What does that mean?
1: So Pan-Africanism is the idea that African countries and African peoples must unite. They must unite against all foreign and domestic, evil intentions. And it's an idea that came out of the fight against colonialism.
0: Mm-hmm.
1: So a lot of Africans that were in the diaspora, people mm-hmm. that were in your country, for example, people in Jamaica, people in Tahiti, people in the Bermuda countries, started to develop ideas and ideologies that were about the uniting of African people, not only in the continent, but outside the continent and in the diaspora. And it was born out of the idea that folks are coming to Africa to come and exploit us, right? And so we develop these ideas about how do we protect ourselves ideologically. And one of the things that you as somebody that's coming from outside are going to meet with is the idea that says, yeah, sure, you've seen an opportunity here in Africa or in South Africa, but is there an understanding that we are equal partners in that relationship? That while you bring in the dollar to invest in the development of the people that you're going to working with, you are being exposed to a market. You are being exposed to a market that is going to give you what you want, which is legacy in your particular relationship. I mean, in your particular goals. And there's a very big big focus on that, to say, is the person coming here understanding that we are equal partners in this relationship? And I ask you that question.
0: So equal in what way? Explain it a little bit more.
1: Equal in the sense that while you bring the dollar and your philosophy and the idea that people have got to have this long-term ideology about business, you are in a pasture. You are in a specific place that you get to do that in.
0: Right.
1: That needs to be appreciated by the investor. Otherwise, it is always a relationship where the investor thinks that they are doing me a favor.
0: Oh, yes. No.
1: They're doing me a favor, and they are not getting favor out of that relationship.
0: Right.
1: Does your philosophy of relationship understand that?
0: Oh, yes. No, I think that we are equal in that regards. The only thing that makes us a little unequal is that I made a bigger investment than maybe you. My
1: financial investment.
0: Not just financially, my time. I left my kids 30 hours on a flight. So not just, you know, the money. It's the time. It's the sweat equity. It's the sacrifice away. But there is an equal reciprocity because I am expecting something from you. I'm expecting you to appreciate me too. Appreciate that here I am here hundreds of thousands of miles away bringing you opportunity. Why? Because I believe in the South African people. I've worked with South Africa before. Y'all some hungry people. You get the right South African team that has integrity, respect, character, honor. Oh, you could change the whole continent of South Africa. So there is reciprocity, and we are equal in that regards. Because as much as I'm expecting from you, you should expect from me too. You should expect me to see the market, spend time. I believe that we both have a expected outcome. Your outcome is that you hope that I don't leave, and my outcome is I hope that you don't quit. How long can I get you to fight? If I'm willing to fight with you, help you, grow you, are you willing to fight too? And if I could get you to commit, see, I work fast. When you work with me, you get results quick. If you're committed to change, I will beat IQ all day. There is equal reciprocity. And I do believe that we both are equal. The only difference that I believe is my investment is a little bit more different than yours because of the time I spent coming on over here, the sacrifice I spent coming over here, and the money I spent coming over here. So my investment may be a little bit more upfront. I'm coming here. You didn't come to me. I believe in you so much, and I want them to know that. I believe in the people of South Africa so much that I got on a flight, and I'm here for a whole week, and I'm coming back. I told my business partner I would love to come every month, because I know once the mind of the people is right and they could trust that we have someone that's not going to leave us, they'll give more because they're tainted. They've been hurt. I know what's going on, and that's why it means so much to me because I want to help that. I want to help heal that hurt, and I want them to know there is someone from the United States that's here to serve, and I'm here to serve with my money, my heart, and my wisdom. And if you trust me and I could trust you, your life would change.
1: 0118830702. My guest is Stormy Nicole Wellington, a determined young woman, folks, and she sounds to me like she's ready to rumble. I'm really looking forward to hearing from the people that you work with.
0: Yes.
1: As to how well you're doing.
0: Right? Yeah, I love that.
1: Because I can feel that you mean business, right? I want to ask you this question. There's a guy who was born here in this country. He's the richest man in the world right now. Right? He's now lives in your country. Mm. In fact, he now calls himself an American.
0: Mm.
1: And there's been a whole lot of controversy around the product that he's offering South Africa. Amazing technology. I don't think there's anybody who can match that guy with regards to the technology that he's giving not only to the world, but he's offering South Africa and the African continent. I don't think that there is better technology at all. I don't think that there is. But he's getting a lot of pushback from folks here in South Africa. Even with a high-quality product that he's offering and some of the concessions he's offering about, you know, wanting to help the people in the rural areas, because everybody wants to help the people in the rural areas, you know. Everybody wants to help the poor people. Even with all of those promises, people are rejecting him because there's the understanding, at least from here, that his is to create a situation where people slavishly obey him. Where because of his capital and his power, his financial power, he does not see the people of this country as equal partners with him in that venture, in the venture of creating value together. That the narrative continues to be, I did something for you, rather than, yeah, you did something for me, but you get something out of it too. It's that reciprocal. You see why I keep staying with this idea? Why? Because the hurt that you talk about, and you're correct to identify it that way, comes from folks saying, whenever people come to our shores, the mentality is that I'm doing something for you. Well, you're doing something for me, but you're getting something out of it too. And fundamentally, that is the relationship that I think that all of Africa, not just South Africa, all of Africa is looking with the outside world, looking for with the outside world, because everybody comes here to say, I'm giving you something. I'm giving you something, so you should be forever appreciative to me, when you're the one that has enjoyed the profits that came out of this country. Does that make sense?
0: Yes, I understand.
1: So, I don't mention, I mean, the guy's name.
0: When somebody's a billionaire, I'm not a billionaire.
1: Yeah.
0: I'm a millionaire.
1: Yeah.
0: But I could still relate. I think sometimes people get far removed from the reality of really what's happening.
1: Yeah.
0: It wasn't that long ago that I was on government assistance, right? Yeah. So I'm still with the people. Like, I'm outside with the people. Like, I'm in the field with the people. So I don't know who he is, so I can't, you know, assess him. But I'm in the field, in the streets, with the people. I think that's what's going to make it different when it comes to Stormy, because most people of my caliber, they're up here. They're at the stadiums. They're in the big conference rooms. I'm sitting right next to a woman that probably made $300 last month. That has no food when she gets home. So I'm right here with them, working with them. So to have somebody of my caliber that could say, hey, I know where you came from. I was there, but I'm here with you. I think that's the big difference with me. It changes the dynamics and the comfortability of people. Like, okay, we see her. We could tell she's in the restaurant. She's meeting with us. She don't have a big security team. She's secure. You know, she's not out here by herself, but she's here with the people. That's the major difference. I'm willing to knock on the doors with the people, work the business with the people.
1: Yeah.
0: You can't compare pay this and I'm over here on a Zoom, or pay this and I'm over here on a microphone with a big stadium. No, we're right here. So people are very inspired, and they actually are very motivated, because they could feel and they see that I'm here with them. We're like building this together. Like, we're partners. I may just have a little bit more money so I could afford to do more than you right now. But I don't want the people to feel too far removed from me. I'm not here, you know, trying to flash.
1: That'll be a success.
0: Flash. Yeah.
1: So I think a lot of people miss that.
0: Yes.
1: They miss that small, it's a tiny thing. It's a small thing in the greater scheme of the reason why we do business. I'm an entrepreneur myself.
0: Yes. Yes.
1: I understand investment. I understand the fact that we've got to spend time with an investment, and then at some point it'll deliver value. I get that. But I realize that all of us in business tend to have a relationship with the market or the business people that we're involved with that is transactional.
0: No,
1: and
0: yes.
1: That is not deep
0: enough.
1: That's
0: not good.
1: And then at some point the cracks start to open up, and then we start to speak badly about each other. You know what I'm trying
0: to say? Absolutely.
1: And it doesn't have to be that way. I want to find out from Stormy, just from Stormy's background and history, why did you get into business?
0: Why? Because I believe that I deserve the best, truthfully. First, it started with my family. I believe that my family deserves the best.
1: Yeah.
0: And I tried something and it worked. And once I seen it work, I believe, like the Bible says, to be fruitful and to multiply. So it's my responsibility to multiply. And I believe that you never forget where you came from, because you'll repeat where you came from. So if I don't go back and multiply, I'm out of order and it will go away. I'm not an investor. I'm not here to invest in real estate and, you know, to buy property and no, or to invest in oil or diamonds. No, I'm here to show the people, start a beautiful business with a very small investment. We're not talking about a lot of money. I'm talking about start a business with $200. Where can you go start a business with $200 or even $19.95. I'm talking about $19.95. Where can you start a business for $20 to $200 and that business could pay you very well? So the difference between me is that I'm not coming here just trying to, you know, make you pay for something without getting a return. You're going to get a product in return. You're going to get mentorship in return. You're going to get proximity in return. Again, because this does not work the way I want it to work without the relationship first. So the first thing I want to know when I sit down with you is what's your name? You know, so I know Gibba, I know Masala, I know Boosie. How do I know these people's name? Because I'm not here trying to get you to pay for something. I want to talk to you first. So when my business partner's like, okay, we got to go. I'm like, okay, I'm talking. Because I am connected to the person that I want to know about your kids. I want to know your goals. I want to know your dreams. And if I can help you to accomplish them, that's my mission. So it's a relationship first. And it's not just give me money. Because this business is not for everybody. I may tell you this is not for you. So I'm looking for real people that understand what the business model is about, but understand the work that it's going to take to build this thing up to the point where you can make more money than you're making right now. Because without the economic elevation, I've wasted my time. Without the longevity, I've wasted my time. So the difference between me and anybody else is more about building the people and creating the business model around the people, not the people, not the business, not the people, not the business around the people, but the people around the business. That's a big difference. When you build the people could build anything. Once I'm done, regardless if I'm leaving a leader here, your life will never be the same. Your thought process, the way you think, the way you move, one conversation with me and you're not the same. So it's not just the immediate return, it's the growth of who you are. Because this doesn't work without your mindset changing. So that's the main thing, to help the people to think different, to believe different, and to serve the market with my gifts. And I'm here. I want to touch the people. I want to meet your kids. I want to know what your kids want to do. Are you married? Like, why aren't you married? Why are you broke? Why don't you have money? What is it about you that needs to get, you know, what do you need to unlearn to relearn? You know, what can I do to help you to be better? So it's not just about the money, it's about the mentality of the people. And that's why I could come here after 10 years of not being here and people are like, oh my God, thank you, Stormy Wellington, for coming back. That's the energy that I'm getting. The energy I'm getting from the people, oh my God, you should have saw them at the airport when they welcomed me, because they know who I am. And there's people here already that has validated and have proven that the concept is already working. We have people here right now in less than 2 months making a comma check, U.S. money, not RANDs, every month. People quitting their jobs already. So I'm already happy. I'm already pleased. I'm already grateful seeing what's going to happen, because I'm not talking about people coming from the United States that were here and moved to the United States from Africa. I'm talking about people that live here right now, just started, and they're already having success. That's why I feel that this market is going to be incredible, because they get to see the concept proven actively right now.
1: So one of the things that's happening in this country at the moment is that South Africans have been labeled all sorts of names. They've been called lazy. They've been called unproductive from different sources, without the appreciation of their history, what they've gone through, and how they've been betrayed by their own government in many instances. How much have you learned about the history of the people of this country?
0: So I don't know what's happening actively, but I do know that the similar hurts. I'm from the United States. You know who our government is.
1: Yeah.
0: We could kind of stop there.
1: Yeah.
0: And that's why I think a person like me is different, because I can truly relate. And that's why I don't think people are lazy. You know what? This is my new philosophy.
1: Yeah.
0: They don't believe. They have so much doubt.
1: Come on.
0: They've been so hurt. Yeah. So it's not that I'm lazy. I got goosebumps. Why am I going to do it if it's not going to work? Or why am I going to try if it's not going to work? Or why am I going to do it if it's not going to last? So it's not that they're lazy. They just don't have no faith. They don't have no belief. So why try something if it's going to work for a week or two? So that's what I'm here for. I want people to know that you could feel free to go to work. Give it your all.
1: Because that's where the work is.
0: They're
1: here
0: not lazy.
1: Country.
0: They just don't believe.
1: How are you going to raise the levels of faith of South Africans who have had their faith punched out of them so many times by people they've trusted?
0: First of all, I'm going to find real people, and I'm going to create real results with those real people from South Africa. You understand? I'm going to take real people that live here right now, that will be able to tell you, I met Coach Stormy and my life changed. I think different. I'm a better woman. I'm a better wife. It's not just money. I'm a better friend. I'm a better woman to myself. I'm a better woman to my children. I'm a better businesswoman. And everything about them is going to change. Mind, body, spirit, relationships, and finances. We're going to launch a weight loss challenge here. And my goal is to pay someone like $10,000 so they could use that money to reinvest in their business, in themselves. So we're going to take real people and create results. That's the only way that you can be, regain the trust. And I'm not going to bring a bunch of stories from America. I'm legitimately here as the leader with my partners and my security team. But the main thing that's most important is creating real results, real studies of people that I've gotten from the market that came into my life at this level. Now they're here. If I can't create
1: evidence,
0: receipts, yes. So that's it. First of all, how many real evidence, how many real receipts? Like, my life is my receipt. So it's about taking real people from here and being able to say, okay, in 90 days, look at what has happened to their life. Look at what has happened to the people that said no, but look at the ones who said yes and followed. So that's number one. My biggest priority is to create real results for people of South Africa so that you guys can say, okay, tell me your story. And the person could tell you their story before Stormy, Nicole Wellington, and after. That's what's most important to me, to make sure that we get real evidence of people in the market that are winning, and they can say, oh, I know. Today, I'm telling you, the lady couldn't even feel the right side of her face. You should have saw her. I rubbed this gel on her face. She started crying. That's what I love, to get results. That's a win. She didn't make any money, and I gave it to her. I don't want to, I can't go home without this. She was crying. She couldn't feel the right side of her face. She already makes $100,000 a month. She's not here for money. She was here because she knows who I am, and she also knows that if I'm doing something, it's legit. My reputation precedes me. So it's about creating real evidence of people from South Africa so that other South Africans can believe. Not people from outside coming here, but people from here that can validate the opportunity. And me.
1: Stormy Nicole Wellington, thank you so much for coming to speak to me. I know I can sound a little protective.
0: No, you do. You love your people. I could tell.
1: Yeah.
0: I could tell. Like, oh my God, I love it.
1: And I wish you all the best. South Africans are good people.
0: I know. I know.
1: They've just gotten such a raw deal.
0: I know.
1: And I hope that whatever relationships you build with us and our people are going to be mutually beneficial, and that your relationship will flower and grow, and that'll add another feather in God's cap, that I have created somebody who's influenced the project of humanity in a positive way.
0: I can't wait to come back in 90 days with my receipts, my evidence of real people.
1: What, you get in touch with my people, I'm happy to talk about your receipts.
0: I'm going to bring some with me.
1: Yeah, yeah.
0: I have one receipt with me, by the way, but I'm going to bring some more.
1: Tell me, how do people get in touch with you? How do you want to do this?
0: So my name is Coach Stormy with the Y on Instagram. Tomorrow, if you're here, come meet me face to face. I'm going to be at Midrand Stones Venue from 2 to 5 p.m. Come, just say Coach Stormy at the door. No money out of your pocket. Just come. I will cover your charge to come in the door. I just want you to come and see for yourself and believe. You know, I'm here to restore your faith. I know what it feels like to be hurt. I know what it feels like to feel and be taken. And that is not why I'm here. If you know anything about Stormy Nicole Wellington, Coach Stormy, my track record precedes me.
1: Give me that contact detail again.
0: How on Instagram, you can find me, Coach Stormy with the Y.
1: Yep.
0: Or come see me here at Midrand tomorrow.
1: Yep.
0: Stones Venue from 2 to 5 p.m.
1: Thank you so much for agreeing to talk to us. I really appreciate it. It's been a great conversation, and I wish you all the best.
0: Thank you for having me. You're amazing.
1: Stormy Nicole Wellington. What is the company, by the way? It's
0: called Pharmacy.
1: Pharmacy. All right.
0: Pharmacy.
1: Great stuff. All right. Let's take a break. When we come back, Eyewitness News.
2: 702. Serving the 702 family in 702 land. Including those of you in Boston. Named after South African Republic State Secretary Eduard Bok, gold was discovered in Boksburg in 1887. It became one of the most important gold-producing towns on the Witwatersrand, as well as a diversified industrial center. Notable residents of Boksburg have included former Springbok rugby player Brian Habana, former WBA World Heavyweight Boxing Champion Gerry Kutsia, and SACP and ANC leader Chris Hun. 702. Let's walk the talk across 702 land, including Boksburg.
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4: Good evening, I'm Mikey Mulapo. Religious leaders in Ekurhuleni are calling on the public to vote for leaders who will take the plight of women seriously. The call was made during a prayer march in Kempton Park today, an area where the bodies of some of the 9 women murdered since July have been found. Dozens of men dressed in black took to the streets, pledging to stand in solidarity with women as South Africa continues to grapple with gender-based violence and femicide. Nkosikhona Malingamnisi has more.
5: The march moved through the streets of Kempton Park, an area now under intense scrutiny, as police worked to piece together the circumstances surrounding the murders. Participants spoke of the fear many women are living with and called on men to play a greater role in protecting women and challenging violence. But the message from the march was also directed at those in power. Religious leaders called for less talk and more action and questioned the leadership of those they say lack the ethics and capacity to address the crisis. The comments come amid growing criticism of the municipality, especially over the condition of public spaces and whether they are being adequately maintained to prevent conditions that can enable crime. March leader and Hope Restoration Church Reverend Chris Matebula.
6: It's a taboo. What we are talking about, Utinikate Christ. We're not even supposed to talk about that. It was not even supposed to be a part of the agenda.
5: A memorandum of demands was handed over to the city of Ekurhuleni and received by the city's executive mayor. Or C. Khona Malingamnisi, Eyewitness News in Kempton Park.
4: The city of Ekurhuleni says Julius Mkhwanazi's dismissal from the EMPD was necessary to protect the image of the institution. Mkhwanazi was fired today following an internal disciplinary hearing into a series of criminal allegations against him. He was found guilty internally of irregularly giving blue lights to alleged underworld figure Vusmusiket Matlala. He also had to answer to allegations that he helped dispose of the body of murdered businessman Emmanuel Mbense. Alfara Mushana has more.
7: Julius Mkhwanazi's problems seem to be nowhere near the end, as on top of the 5 criminal cases he's facing, he's now also jobless. He's been accused of giving alleged criminal cartel member Vusmusiket Matlala access to the EMPD and its facilities. He's also facing other criminal allegations involving the murder and theft of millions of rands worth of precious stones. Ekurhuleni spokesperson Phakamile Mbengashe says Mkhwanazi's dismissal was in the best interest of both the city and the EMPD.
8: The city remains committed to ethical leadership, institutional stability, and rebuilding public confidence in the EMPD. The criminal matters involving Mr. Mkhwanazi remain before the courts.
7: Meanwhile, Mkhwanazi is behind bars after his bid for bail was denied in the murder case of businessman Emmanuel Mbense. Alfa Ramshwana, Eyewitness News.
4: Public Service Commission Chairperson Somato Dafikeni has noted poor policy implementation regarding the use of state funds. Fikeni testified before the Matlanga Commission about the PSC's efforts to conduct oversight on public administration. Fikeni's testimony comes as the Commission considers recommendations ahead of its final report due in 2 months. He detailed political leadership's alleged failure to implement governance policies on time, resulting in major financial losses annually.
9: And as PSC, what pains us, we meet with departments like land reform, 5 billion was returned unused. Unemployment insurance fund, close to 13 or 14 billion returned unused. You just find this recurring. It's not because there's no money, but in this country, money is everywhere except where it is most needed.
4: And conservationists are calling for a complete halt to sardine fishing following a mass die-off linked to a herpes virus outbreak. The Department of Environment has restricted catches until the 2nd of October, but organizations including World Wildlife Fund South Africa and BirdLife SA say the measures don't go far enough. They argue authorities don't yet know how much of the sardine stock has been lost, and continuing to fish could worsen the situation. Carlo Peterson has more.
10: Scientists warn the mass sardine die-offs along the country's coastline could have severe knock-on effects for marine ecosystems and the critically endangered African penguin population. Senior marine specialist at World Wildlife Fund South Africa, Craig Smith, says sardines play an important role in the food web.
11: It's a forage fish for many top predators. And if it is severe, it could have serious knock-on implications for top predators like African penguins, which is critically endangered.
10: He says other predatory fish, including yellowtail and snook, could also be affected. Smith says WWF South Africa is calling for a total ban on small pelagic fishing until the stock of surviving sardines is known. The Department of Forestry, Fisheries and the Environment says while sardine catches are restricted until the 2nd of October, the situation is still being monitored and further action will be taken if need be. Carlo Peterson, Eyewitness News.
4: Gold's trading at $4,377.71 an ounce. The rand's at 16.25 to the dollar, at 21.77 to the pound, at 18.67 to the euro. Brent crude oil is at $103.20 a barrel. A look at your weather. A cloudy Saturday in store for Gauteng. Tomorrow, later becoming partly cloudy, Joburg will drop to overnight lows of 9 degrees and peak at highs of 21. Pretoria is at 12 and 23. Vereeniging at 11 and 20. Clear skies in Cape Town with moderate southeasterly winds at a low of 14 and a high of 24 degrees. The top story in Eyewitness News this hour, religious leaders in Ekurhuleni are calling on the public to vote for leaders who will take the plight of women seriously.
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1: 7 minutes after 10 o'clock and welcome to the third hour of the show. Thank you very much to my guest in the previous hour, Stormy Nicole Wellington. She is something, folks. She's interesting. She is something. And I hope that the opportunity that you give her as South Africans will make her worthy of your trust. And whatever it is that she is going to be working with you on is going to ultimately be something that does not embarrass all of us. We need success stories.
12: Yeah.
1: We need more success stories. We need people that started something that worked.
12: True.
1: Rather than the opposite thereof. So I'm really hoping that this initiative works. And I met some of her people that are South African and so forth. They speak nicely of her, and we really hope that it is all going to work out. In this hour, we celebrate South Africans doing great things. And I'm going to be speaking to Matthew Checkatry, Director of Help a Rural Child. What if things we no longer need could become part of someone else's opportunity? The book sitting untouched on your shelf, the clothes you've outgrown, the furniture gathering dust in the garage. What if those things could help change the life of a child growing up in a rural community? For the past two decades, Help the Rural Child has built its work around precisely that idea, taking donated goods, giving them to second life, or giving them a second life through its charity shops, and using the proceeds to support programs aimed at improving the lives of vulnerable rural children. I'm going to be speaking to Matthew Checkatry, Director of Help a Rural Child, in our South Africans Doing Great Things segment. I always want to remind you why we do this. In many ways, it's a selfish act. It's an act that we have embarked on to give ourselves a sense of sanity. There's so many people out there that are scamming people. So many people out there that are involved in violent crime. We are in a moment right now here in Johannesburg or in Ekurhuleni. We're in a moment right now that has the effect sometimes of making us believe that that is reality. Well, it's when we speak to these South Africans doing great things that our minds are given hope. that there are decent people out there, people that care about other people for no other reason but for humanity's sake.
12: True.
1: You don't know how much we need that. How much we need to believe that there are people that are decent. That all of the good things that are said and done are not done as a marketing project. Not to get mind share. But because it's done from a selfless place, a place of decency, of deep humanity, of understanding the big project. The big, big project, according to God. I suppose you've got to believe in God. But the point I'm trying to make is that the reason why I have this program as the last conversation I have in a week is perhaps not as selfless as it might look. There is an element of selfishness to the process. It is because it helps me believe again. It helps me believe in human beings and humanity again. It helps me cool my mind. It helps me rest my suspicions. It helps me, and that's just me. But above all, it helps those that are helped by the South Africans doing great things. It helps the ones that are doing great things, the very South Africans doing great things that we talk to on a Friday evening, to keep going, because we need them to keep going. Hell, we need them to keep going.
12: Yes.
1: Because they are the true stars. They are the true light. Not the guy that stands behind a podium and tells you, oh, I promise to give you this, this, and this, and this. Sees you once and 5 years later, he can't remember who you are. You know who I'm talking about. These are the people that are in the trenches with the people, getting their hands dirty for no other reason but to see somebody else smile, to see somebody else get some relief. These are our true stars, South Africans doing great things. And tonight I am honored, as I am every Friday evening, to speak to yet another South African doing great things. And that's Matthew Cheketri. My apologies. Sorry. Look at Teddy. She's like, what? Okay, I'm going to say it properly. Matthew Cheketri, Director of Help a Rural Child. Straight after this.
13: Itumeleng Kekana Elizabeth Tsonto Moselachum Dineo Evelyn Mutabane Nobile Mahlangu Gracious Aisa Nkomo.

0: We may not yet know all their names, but we remember.
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1: And doing great things.
2: Matthew Checkatry is the name, and he is a South African doing great things, director of Help a Rural Child. Matthew, thank you so much for agreeing to talk to us. Really, really appreciate you coming through to talk to us. Much, much appreciated.
3: Good evening, Aubrey and listeners. Thank you for having me tonight.
2: Help a Rural Child is born out of what inspiration? Why? I mean, you could be doing all manner of other things. Why the rural child? Why the areas that are forgotten? Where? Why? Why did you go for that particular calling?
3: Well, we actually started under Catholic Welfare and Development originally as a bookshop, and Nikki, our founder, Nicolette and Tony, it was a vision to start a bookshop, yeah. And from there we kind of grew as space became available and different locations became available.
2: Where did you guys start?
3: So we're in Mowbray in Cape Town. Yeah, the little just under UCT, so we get a lot of students.
2: Yes.
3: And I think Nikki's vision for Help the Rural Child has very much been centered around her faith and as you said, God, and you know, we all believe that she heard the calling and she answered and she made the right moves.
2: Let me say this to you. Right from the onset, I'm a believer, yeah. Right? And I say that with absolute pride and with no shame, right? I believe in God because I've seen too much evidence of God's presence in my life. So I'm not going to be the one to sell out right now to say, oh. And I understand the fact that we need to be sensitive to the fact that this is a secular space. And that we are speaking to people of many different faiths that we respect, yes. That we love. So I get that. But we are celebrating the fact that folks are enjoying the generosity of people because of their faith.
3: Yes.
2: So the faith of Nikki and who's the other founder?
3: Nicolette is the founder.
2: Oh, Nicolette. Yeah. Nicolette's faith is a big part of why folks in our rural communities in the Cape area are enjoying the succor that they are enjoying at the moment. So you got to be free, man, right? to express yeah. your love of your faith and express you. Man, you got to be free. One thing you got to be is free. And thank you that you are able to say that. But sometimes I get a sense that some of my guests are afraid to say, you know, it's because we believe this. And we have people from many different faiths who yeah. come and talk to us about the work that they're doing. So please yeah. tell us about how yeah. her faith was a part of the reason why she decided to go down this path. Tell me more about that, please, Matthew.
3: Wow, I'm talking on behalf of Nikki. Nikki has always been very generous. And through that generosity, I think very much stemmed in her faith. And I think Catholic Wealth and Development, because she was very much for justice and peace right in the beginning
2: yeah.
3: During apartheid.
2: Yeah.
3: I think it exposed her to a lot, and working a lot with people like Peter Templeton, who was the founder of Goedgedacht, who we worked through.
2: I've heard that name before. Who's Peter yeah. Templeton?
3: Peter Templeton, he was the founder of Catholic Welfare and Development.
2: Oh.
3: He
2: is

0: of Den Haven Night Shelter. He is the founder of what's it called, Africa, where the, yeah. So he's quite a big wig in the charity sector.
1: Yeah, I've heard that name before. I just can't remember where, but yeah, sure.
0: So she did a lot of work. She worked originally with him in Catholic Wealth and Development, and they asked her to open up a shop, and she did. And I mean, if you met Nikki, you wouldn't think much, but she's quite a formidable lady. So she kind of built the library herself, and she managed to put together a group of volunteers, which some of them still volunteer with us 26 years later. And yeah, she's just like, she was just absolutely amazing in her vision and her want to help the vulnerable rural youth. And
1: Why rural? Well, see, this is where I'm really fascinated. Cape Town has no shortage of folks that need help, you know. And by so saying, I'm not saying that Nikki and yourselves must take your foot off of the pedal on the rural work that you're doing. But I'm fascinated to understand why was there a magnetism towards rural. You could have been maybe working with urban kids, township kids, but rural for me is very important to understand. Yeah.
0: Nikki's focus in that was that there was a lot of work being done for urban youth.
1: Right,
0: And there
1: right, right.
0: was her slogan is the forgotten vulnerable
1: Oh
0: rural
1: yeah.
0: youth.
1: Oh yeah. Oh yeah. Oh yes.
0: And because they're so far away, no one even thinks of them. And it was, I think, more highlighted when Peter and Annie Templeton moved into Rebecca Steele, where they opened up Goedgedacht, and they became more exposed to the rural youth around them. At that stage, they were dealing with the DORP system, which was fetal alcohol spectrum disorder, and they did a lot of work trying to undo that.
1: Yeah.
0: That's let's call it that disease, and with that they branched out. Well, naturally, I think they branched into expanding to supporting more the holistic child rather than just the child within an environment.
1: Yeah.
0: So, they don't only work with the child; they work with the parents. They work with the schools, they work with communities, they work with community leaders. So whoever's prepared to get involved, they work with. And that's where I think Nikki found her niche. It was what she wanted to support, and it's what we want to support, and it's why we kind of work hard every single day. It's making a difference in the life of all the children that we support. We might not see them, excel to big things, but at least, for that brief moment that they're involved within the organization,
1: Yeah.
0: they actually have an opportunity to be someone. They have the opportunity to be seen and heard, and
1: Yeah.
0: I think that's important.
1: Look, I cannot resonate more with the idea that our rural communities, and more importantly, our rural children are forgotten, man. We just forget about them. Because, I
0: Out of
1: mean,
0: sight, out of mind.
1: yeah. And because they are not such a, they're not a value bringing constituency. Like no one's gonna win the elections because they are looking after the rural areas. No company's gonna get like major marketing mileage because they're looking after some kids in some rural area. It's really the one space in South Africa that even the best meaning philanthropists tend to forget, you know? So Nikki's vision is special in that sense for me. Where's Nikki now?
0: Oh, Nikki, no, she's still part of the organization.
1: Yeah.
0: She'll always be part of the organization. So she's stepped down and she's taken more of a minor role at this stage. Give her
1: Because
0: a little bit of
1: she's a
0: time to
1: senior,
0: breathe a bit.
1: she's a senior person now, older person.
0: She is senior, but she's as I say, she's quite formidable. Sometimes she puts
1: Oh,
0: us
1: she should
0: youngsters
1: be, yeah.
0: in
1: I mean, to have
0: She doesn't
1: achieved
0: like
1: all
0: you
1: of this,
0: the
1: yeah, for sure.
0: same way.
1: But is that the reason that maybe that she's got on in years now a little bit?
0: I think as Nikki also, Nikki is very humble in the sense that she's given a lot to the organization,
1: Yeah.
0: and in terms of developing, and in terms of, and I think not as a way to like undermine what she's done, but it really is. I think she got to a point where she once said, "I've done what I can do, and now I need to hand it over."
1: Yeah.
0: And I think that was quite a big move, that she had. She's devoted 26 years of her life. I mean, that's quite a
1: Absolutely,
0: long
1: man.
0: period of time that she's given, and so to take the back seat and rather, be more of an advisor rather than the
1: Sure.
0: one, grafting or cutting the way through the rock,
1: Yeah.
0: So
1: Yeah. So
0: yeah.
1: the whole thing starts out with Nikki's desire to see more people read in the Mowbray area. Which areas are you now actively involved in, and what sort of projects are you involved with?
0: So our charity shops that we run are predominantly in the southern suburbs of Cape Town, and we've got one in the northern suburbs. So we've got nine charity shops, and those charity shops sell unwanted items that people no longer need. The work that Goedgedag does, unfortunately, in this economic climate with the world and the South African environment, with funding changing quite drastically over a very short period of time, has found that they've had to compress themselves in order to sustain themselves. So we've gone from being in nine or seven to nine rural communities within the Swartland area to two pop centers within Riebeek West and Riebeek Kasteel. And we're hoping in time that with a little bit more change and support, that we might be able to expand projects further or back into the communities that we were in.
1: What sort of projects are you guys involved in? Just in terms of practicalities, what are you doing for those kids in those
0: So
1: rural areas?
0: we start off with the eighth, well, the first 1,000 days, which is early conception to 2.5 years. So we deal with pregnant mothers coming into the center seeking support, and we give them the support that they need. So we have social workers, we have basically feeding schemes, and they support the mothers in the early development of the child in the pregnancy, and then, as I said, to 2.5 years. And then we have a preschool where not many of the children that are in the program go to, but I think we have about 50 kids in the preschool at the moment. And then we have what we call the POP Center, which stands on for Path Onto Prosperity. And those centers, basically, they service the children from about the preschool, early primary school to matric. And then they are supported by the Yebane program. And the Yebane program are children or young adults that have gone through the POP program. And it's almost like a gap year program. And so it is a government initiative. And what that does is that these kids ensure, or these young adults really, they're not children anymore, they ensure that 20 of the kids that are given to them go to school. They make sure that their home environment is secure. And they work closely with the school and the POP center. And so these kids and then obviously ensuring that there is some form of feeding that goes on in the homes. And then you have your young adults, which are basically 18, 19 year olds till about 21. Mm. And that all encompasses an 8,000 day program, which the world endorses. And that basically just ensures that in order to give the child the right tools, the right mentality, the right skills, the right opportunities, the concept 8,000 days encompasses all of that. It says, what are we doing in order to ensure that these kids to young adults are actually going to be able to pursue something in life? And that's what Gedagte is now running in terms of program.
1: And it sounds like the philosophy is really looking after the holistic person. It's not just giving them a meal. And I suppose it has to do also with the, or it feeds into the model that you guys use to be able to sustain the work that you guys do. Tell us about that model, because it is quite unique. I mean, you don't only rely on asking for people to donate, but you also create business opportunities that give us a level of predictability and stability for your programs.
0: So we, as I said, we're a chain of charity shops. We run like any retail store, but the product that we sell is donated, and that comes from all walks of life within Cape Town. We have a philosophy, we accept anything and everything. As long as I can move it, I'll arrange a collection and we'll take it. So it goes, as I say, in every walk of life. Sometimes we meet people in the early stages of life, a student moving out of res, going on to bigger moves. We meet newlyweds, we meet families downscaling. Wow. And sometimes, in most cases, we come right in the end in a deceased estate. So we work with predominantly those groups of people, and they donate. And as you pointed out earlier on, a book, clothes, shoes, household textiles, furniture, big and small. We do the garden appliances. And so all those items are donated. And obviously we have campaigns, and the Cape Town public are extremely generous towards us. So they donate quite regularly. And basically it's a simple phone call. We schedule a collection. We send our drivers. We collect it. And there's no financial gain in the sense that we don't pay for it or they don't pay for it. And then we obviously disperse it to our charity shops and sell it. And originally when we started the chain of charity shops, we found that we were working with the low income group. Mm. And that was very much the focus. The pricing, the way the shop was set up, Nikki has always had that philosophy that it's the quality of shop. It's not just a junk shop.
1: Yeah.
0: It's when you walk in, you must have an experience. And so our shops are clean. Everything is steamed. Everything is hung on hangers. It's color coded. It's merchandise. As I say, like a typical retail store. And it's a quality of shop that we allow the group that we support.
1: Yeah.
0: Over time, with the change in economy, we found that we're now within all income groups. So we sell to both the rich and poor. And so, you know, one man's junk is another man's treasure.
1: For sure.
0: There's movements around the world like thrifting and stuff like that. But first and foremost, we are a chain of charity shops, and that's our identity. That's who we are and what we work or we strive towards doing and being.
1: I imagine that that provides you with a certain level of sustainability and stability, maybe not as much stability, but some stability.
0: Yeah, sometimes it is difficult. I mean, we are self-sustainable in that sense. So it just means is that while other charity organizations are dependent on funding, which is drying up at the moment, we can in some way make moves that somebody might not be able to make as quick as that. Though with funding, you know, if you have a funder, things happen quicker and a lot more eloquently, as they should. But
1: yes.
0: But you know, we get there in the end.
1: Sure.
0: Yeah. So it's a difficult and interesting time that we live in. Yeah. So
1: what's the weirdest thing that you've been called to come and pick up that somebody really didn't want, and did you get to sell it quickly, or was it quite a challenge to get it sold?
0: The weirdest. I think somebody phoning and telling me he has the big five to donate. And at first it seemed like a really funny request, but it was actually almost life size, except for the elephant. that wasn't life size, but it felt like it was life size, but it was made out of solid wood. And in order to get it into his flat, they had to use a crane.
1: Sure.
0: And for us to get it down, we had to carry it down like something like 25 flights of stairs. So
1: so there's a lot of sweat equity in this whole thing, right?
0: Yeah, there is. As I say, you you meet them at different stages, and wherever they are, you know, we go to your house, we go to your business, we go, you know, to the retirement homes, you know, we go wherever the call comes from.
1: And largely, by and large, where does the call come from? I mean, is it mostly from people who are retired?
0: It is your affluent.
1: Yeah.
0: It is your affluent. They naturally have a lot of disposable income. So naturally they would have a little bit more. I mean, it's always rewarding to get a call from somebody like in Khayelitsha that wants to donate. Or in the locations here in Cape Town, you know, where you kind of like think, how do people have stuff in these areas? And so when you get a phone call and somebody says, oh, I've got two bags to donate, you know, it's really rewarding. I'm not saying that coming from an affluent area isn't rewarding, because as I say, the Cape Town public are extremely generous, and we are forever grateful for that generosity that's given to us daily, and not even weekly or monthly. It's literally daily. Like, we get calls daily, and we have a collection service that runs daily. So the generosity is immense, and the just the want to give back and be part of the movement, and even if you don't want to be part of the movement, even if you're just phoning and saying, hey, these guys have a collection service and they'll come and collect it free of charge, even if that's just the motive, you are still part of the movement, whether you want to be part of it or not. But it's rewarding in every sense. It, as you say, it could be selfish, but I do believe that there is a level of like wanting to make a difference, and saying like, hey, you know, I've got four cupboards in my house that have clothing in. I only need one. I'm going to give three away. You know, or saying like, I've got an extra TV. I no longer need it. I'm going to give it away. Or like I say, coming from let's say Khayelitsha, for example, and saying like, I might not have much, but I've got some items of clothing that I want to donate here. You know, like, it's like every little bit helps. And Peter once had a philosophy. It's the butterfly effect.
1: Yes, I know that.
0: And
1: yeah.
0: So it's the ripple.
1: Yes.
0: You know what
1: that incremental effect that starts from something that is generally insignificant, at least in some people's eyes, but it's a big thing on the other side of the equation. Yeah.
0: Yeah. Yeah. And that's it. I mean, it's every single day. It's we're working for these vulnerable rural youth. It drives us. It motivates us. It it inspires us. The idea is that we all work towards making a sustainable difference in their lives and giving them opportunities.
1: Sure. Matthew Chikatree is my guest, a South African doing great things. But more, I suppose maybe I should say that Help a Rural Child, founded by Nikki. What is Nikki's surname again?
0: Antoni.
1: Nikki Antoni, founded by this bomb of a woman. Yeah. I'm told that she wouldn't look that way if you were to just look at her. But isn't that how it always is, that the people with the greatest amount of impact in life don't look it, but they are formidable people, Matthew?
0: Don't judge a book by
1: itself. Absolutely, bro. Absolutely. Yeah, yeah, yeah. Just on the issue of selfishness, the selfishness is mine. It's my selfishness. As I start to really think a little harder about why I do certain things and why I have certain programs, I've got to constantly be checking myself and saying, you know, okay, so you conceived of this idea, South Africans doing great things, and it can look selfless, but there is a part of it that is selfish. The selfishness is not malicious in any way. It's a selfishness that says, I am getting value out of speaking to selfless people. The fact that I get to speak to Matthew Chikatree about Help a Rural Child helps me. It heals me. Not only me, but I imagine that those that listen to this program every I spoke to a woman during this week. We've got a number of features on this show that are very popular, and and she said, you know, Aubrey, I sleep during the day on a Friday. I sleep during the day so that I can be awake to listen to South Africans doing great things. So I said, why don't you phone in? Why don't you come in? And she says, no, it's just, she says to me, the tone of that particular feature is so different to everything else that you do on the show and that's done on radio just generally. And it's just a moment of respite for all of us who are news junkies, current affairs junkies. It's a moment for us to just rest our minds a little bit in the understanding that there are real people out there that care for other people. And it helps us. It heals us. So the selfishness is for me, Matthew. I'm selfishly indulging in the process of speaking to people such as yourself, because your acts of selflessness, of charity, of love are healing to us, especially those of us that are constantly involved in conversations around the politics, around the current affairs, around the unethical and issues that can be so debilitating to the soul. For me, I get a lot of value just by talking to people like you. And so that's where the selfishness comes from, not from people who are in the business of doing business. I mean, in the business of helping people who are underprivileged. Let me ask you this question.
0: Okay.
1: Do you not sometimes get issues from people who say that your model, innovative as it is, and given the fact that you're correct to say that the charity sort of well is drying up in South Africa for many, many, many reasons, and that you've chosen this self-sustaining model, do you sometimes get people, or do you sometimes have conversations about moving too close to ethical conversations that need to be had, to say, listen, we're running a business here. How do we stay ethical and in line with the vision of helping others according to our faith?
0: You have that all the time. The thing is that you're working with people, whether they be the employees or shoppers or your donor. And everything is ethical. It's why, you know, we have things like governance and things put in place to ensure that we hold ourselves firm within that ethic. that ethical conundrum, if you would like to call it.
1: Yeah.
0: It's a permanent struggle. It's like, yeah, on the one hand you want to you want to say what you want to say, but on the other hand you can't. You know, like and not that you're like held down or anything or forced not to be able to, but in reality is like when you work in a charity sector, there's a specific level of things that you can and cannot do. And so it's always you want to grow and you want to do things and you want to change things and you want to try things, but it's always like, can we do that? Should we do that?
1: Yeah.
0: How long can we do that for? You know, like, a simple thing of having a raffle in our charity shops. Now there's rules and regulations about them. So, you know, like, can we have them? Can't we have them? Should we have them? Or like as simple as a raffle, you know, like just raffling off a weekend away to Goed Gedagte, because Goed Gedagte has a accommodation on their farm.
1: Yeah.
0: Just a little story about Goed Gedagte. It was actually originally started for social workers to find reprieve during apartheid, actually.
1: Yeah.
0: So and it was for the low income group, and it was for social workers, and so it was started in this vision of an environment where they could come and just relax and find peace, and the farm remains, you know, a place of peace and tranquility. So you know, like I was saying, having a raffle to have somebody over for a weekend, you know, is an ethical thing, because there are rules and regulations as to how you have to have it and when you have to have it. Yeah. And what rules. So it, as I say, even it is, everything that we do is an ethical conundrum.
1: One of the things that we're discovering with the work that we do with this particular feature, South Africans doing great things, is that we're inundated by people who want us to feature them,
0: you know,
1: charities or whatever, by people who want us to feature them. And we're glad that people have, in the beginning, it was tough to get people to want to come onto this particular feature. But now we're inundated. And we found that we've got to be very careful about who we platform and who we speak to. Because the charity or the NGO space has now been infiltrated by nefarious forces, people that understand that there is a dearth, a shortage of people that are respected for the genuinely beautiful philanthropic work that they do. And they understand that we tend to bring down our guard whenever we speak to organizations that are associated with some sort of selflessness, philanthropy. Our guard is a little lower, and so we don't really interrogate stuff. What we've done is that we've now gotten to a place and a space in our minds where, you know, we want to know what some of your ethical sort of standards are, before we even platform an organization, in order for us to be sure that we're not platforming people that are, you know, we're a trusted brand. So we've got to be careful about who we platform. Sometimes we don't get it right. There's some organizations that have gotten through the cracks that, we later thought, maybe we shouldn't have allowed those people to be. But the reality is that, as much as we are seeing a drying out of funds for projects that are philanthropic, that are selfless, we're also seeing a drying out of ethical people and ethical organizations. And that is bad for the country. That is bad for people that are poor, people that are underprivileged. It's bad. It's bad all around. It's bad for morale. It's bad for the spirit of the country. So it's really comforting to know that you guys understand that at one point or the other, you are going to have to deal with people that are going to say, okay, you know, here's the money. here's the money, yeah. and we'll put our package in. It's a small little package. We'll put it into your container and just look the other way. We'll just go pick it up. And you know what I'm talking about, right? Yeah. And we've heard about some of these things. Does that ever happen for you guys?
0: Thank God, not yet. Yeah. And hopefully never.
1: Yeah.
0: Thank God. It is a very difficult environment to be in at the moment, in the sense that, as I explained, funding is drying up, as NGOs and we haven't gotten to that point, and you do hear about it where they've gotten involved with specific groups and I mean, you know, I think when you're running a program and you need a bit of a cash flow and somebody offers it to you,
1: and all for the small price of just looking away.
0: Yeah.
1: You know, I've been approached by organizations that have all of the profile.
0: Yeah.
1: They've have all of the profile of a legitimate above board charity organization that I've simply said, no, I'm not prepared to platform you, because I have heard no proof. I don't have the proof. I've heard about the fact that perhaps they might have looked away in certain instances where, you know, a package was coming through and all you needed to do was just look away, just look away. And the argument is sound, man. Listen, I got 500,000 rands and I could help 20,000 children. And 20,000 children are helped, and demonstrably 20,000 children were helped, right? But when you hear the stories from people that might be close to that space, that'll say, Orbs, we see what you're trying to do with your program. You need to be careful about those people, because this is what's happening. We can't prove it, but we know it's happening. Yeah. And I always want to cry, because everything else that's done after that is completely tainted. It doesn't matter how many people they've helped. Everything that they've done after that is completely, completely tainted.
0: Just to support your statement, is that when I first started working for Help the Rural Child, at that stage there were 16,000 charities in South Africa.
1: Yeah,
0: and 1% of the South African population were supporting those 16,000 charities.
1: Yeah.
0: I think we're already on the 0.0 figure at the moment.
1: Yeah.
0: And I think that our charity things, I think we're sitting at about, I might be wrong, but I think we've already gone into like the 20,000 mark.
1: Mm.
0: And I'm not saying that's what you should do, is that I think every donation, how it comes in has to be questioned, and how it's spent has to be questioned, and what happens after that has to be questioned.
1: Yeah.
0: We can't, as charities, we have to hold ourselves firm in the philosophy that whatever religion we're at, we're doing it for a higher being.
1: Mm-hmm.
0: And so in this instance, we're doing it for God. The philosophy, the harvest is plenty, but the laborers are few.
1: Yep.
0: You know, philosophy.
1: Yeah.
0: It's South Africa is a beautiful, beautiful country, and it has a great potential.
1: Yeah.
0: But it is marred by its past and its present.
1: Yeah.
0: And the future for the children growing up is bleak, because the present doesn't mark, it doesn't allow for these children to excel, for things to change. You go to schools and you see how run down they are.
1: Mm.
0: And then you hear of politicians having fat parties and, you know, and you watch them walk down the red carpet at the presidential speech, you know, and you sit there and you think to yourself, and they have this massive thing, and you sit there and you think to yourself, but there are people starving. The fundamental thing is that there are people starving, whether they be in the Swatland or they be in Khayelitsha, there are still people starving. And that's why I say the harvest is plenty and the laborers are few, because us as charities, we can only do so much.
1: Yeah.
0: We can only give so much. You know, I mean, we give our brains, we give our sweat, we give our brawn, we give our, you know, we'll give our, and as you pointed out, some will give their souls to make a difference. But the thing is that we can't do it alone. And it's not only our responsibility, it's everybody's responsibility. You know, if we live in the ideal society, it would be every child has a meal.
1: Yeah.
0: Every child has an opportunity for education. Every child has clothes. Every child has the opportunity to be a child.
1: Yep.
0: That's the ideal situation. That's what we're all working towards. You whatever we like to call our organizations, you know, Khutkhudak, help the rural child. We're still fighting for the same thing. At the end of the day, it's to make a difference. It's to find that one starfish that we can throw back into the ocean.
1: Absolutely, yeah.
0: That's going to multiply. That's going to, you know, and that's what we're working towards. It's and I think that when charities struggle and people come along, and I'm not saying that it's wrong. I'm not saying it's right either. But I think it's more wrong than right. But you know. When somebody offers you an opportunity and the thing, it's those opportunities shouldn't be awarded. I mean, it should be government. It should be institutions that, you know, that have money, you know, that should be funding.
1: Sure.
0: You know, rather than squandering money, we should be looking at this future. As I say, South Africa is a beautiful country. It has great potential. It's just... it's lost within the blur of noise and of greed and selfishness and poverty, and it's blurred within all of that.
1: Tell me, what is your biggest challenge as help a rural child at the moment?
0: I think in its self-sustainability, it is quite limiting. You know, 26 years of existence, but I has helped a rural child 20 years of existence. You know, we're only 9 charity shops. We've got a mobile bookshop that goes to schools and sells schools, to books to schools. You would think it would be bigger. You would think that infrastructure would be a lot more sound. Those are the challenges that we have. You know, like when we need a new vehicle, we have to save for that. When we want to open up a new shop, we have to save for that. As much as we approach people and say, you know, open a shop for us, you know, like the short-sightedness is that they see that you're asking for 250,000 rand. But in actual fact, if that shop is a success, you're talking about millions. You know, your 250,000, if it lasts 10 years, 20 years of existence. And that's some of our shops, Mowbray Clothing, for example, is going on 25 years of existence. You know, it's one of our oldest shops.
1: Yeah.
0: I mean, that was donated by Wellness Warehouse in its beginning. If they look at their donation 26 years ago, which I mean, money was completely different 26 years ago, and they look at it, what it is now, I mean, it's made a massive impact in the lives of rural children. So I think our thing is the limitation of being self-sustainable is that it's not always, growth isn't always as big and transformation isn't always as big as it should be.
1: Matthew Checkatree, it's been an absolute honor talking to you.
0: Thank you for the platform and the opportunity.
1: Please send all our love to Nikki, and as I stand up to, because that's what I do when I speak to South Africans doing great things, to salute you, I want to thank you for your work. I want to thank you for your faith. I want to thank you for the work that you do for our rural communities out in the Cape Province, the Western Cape. And I ask you, don't stop. Just keep going. Don't stop. But once more, I want to thank you and say to you that you make us proud to call ourselves South African. Thank you so much for your work.
0: Thank you very much. Thank you. And God bless.
1: Matthew Checkatree, Director of Help a Rural Child. Let's take the news at 11 o'clock.
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3: With a wrap of your eyewitness news, I'm Mikey Malapo. South Africa has recorded a rapid rise in mpox cases with 18 confirmed infections and one probable case. The Western Cape has recorded 15 confirmed cases, while three are in Gauteng and one in KwaZulu-Natal. 13 of the cases were recorded between August 13th and on Thursday, suggesting rapid local transmission. The health department says the patients are aged between 23 and 50, with 18 men and one woman. Mpox is mainly spread through close physical contact with an infected person or contaminated materials such as bedding, clothing, and towels. The department says anyone with symptoms, particularly after close contact with a confirmed or suspected case, should seek medical attention and avoid close contact with others. Health Department spokesperson Foster Mahali.
4: Members of the public are reminded of mpox symptoms, which include fever, headache, muscle ache, back pain, fatigue, rash or skin lesion, which may appear either on the face, hands, feet, genitals, or other body parts.
3: The Western Cape Health Department says it's working with national health authorities to strengthen surveillance and its response to new cases. The department says vaccines are available based on a person's risk and exposure, additionally urging people to watch for symptoms. Ekurhuleni Mayor Nkosindiphile Qhakaza says he's satisfied with the city and its police response to the murders of 9 women in the municipality. Qhakaza says law enforcement is stamping its authority on the cases, with investigators making progress, but he's called for greater societal collaboration to tackling the scourge of gender-based violence and femicide. On Friday, Qhakaza was handed a memorandum by a group of men from the religious sector demanding urgent action to protect women. Addressing the crowd at the Kempton Park Civic Center, Qhakaza described the current period as a moment for society to reflect on its role in fighting gender-based violence.
5: Let's be on the lookout as men, be eyes and ears, and be the first to react. You are a South African, you are men. Men must stand up, must add their voice, and they must act. And then that is the only way that we'll be able to defeat this scourge.
3: During a prayer march in Kempton Park on Friday, religious leaders in Ekurhuleni called on the public to vote for leaders who will take the plight of women seriously. At the same time, pressure is mounting on the Kempton Park police station to address growing safety concerns from residents. Civil society groups and political parties picketed outside the police station, demanding answers, accountability, and stronger policing in the area. Meanwhile, in the Western Cape, please be advised that the story contains disturbing details. A 14-year-old boy charged with killing a 10-year-old girl in Kraaifontein is likely to face more charges. He appeared in the Blue Downs Magistrates Court on Friday in connection with the murder of Octavia Swartz, who went missing on Sunday, and her body was found near a dam on a farm on Monday. The 14-year-old boy was initially arrested on Monday, but the matter was not enrolled at court on Tuesday, and the docket was returned to police for further investigation. The accused was released into the care of his parents only to be rearrested yesterday. The NPA says the case has now been postponed to Monday for bail application, while the accused is being kept in a place of safety. Meanwhile, a memorial service will be held for Octavia Swartz in her community on Sunday. EMPD top cop Julasim Khonazi has been fired following a series of criminal charges. The city of Ekurhuleni has finally concluded Mkhonazi's internal disciplinary hearing 3 years after allegations against him emerged. He was found guilty internally of irregularly giving blue lights to alleged underworld figure Vusmusi Cat Matlala. He's also had to answer to allegations that he helped dispose of the body of murdered businessman Emmanuel Mbense. He's also facing other criminal allegations involving murder and the theft of millions of rands worth of precious stones. The city spokesperson Phakamile Mbengashe says Mkhonazi's dismissal from the department was necessary to protect the image of the institution.
6: The city remains committed to ethical leadership, institutional stability, and rebuilding public confidence in the EMPD. The criminal matters involving Mr. Mkhonazi remain before the courts.
3: Disaster management management teams in KwaZulu-Natal are urging people living along floodplains to be vigilant as heavy rains are expected to continue overnight. Many parts of KwaZulu-Natal have been issued a level 6 weather warning, with heavy rains having battered many areas in the province between Thursday and Friday. A mudslide in Chilimnyama, west of Durban, has already swept away 3 homes, leaving 3 families destitute, while another mudslide in Msinga on the south interior of KwaZulu-Natal fell onto the road and caused traffic. Spokesperson for the Cooperative Governance Department, Sboni Somngadi, says the department has also observed rising water levels along rivers and lakes. The National Students Financial Aid Scheme application cycle has officially opened for the 2027 academic year. Higher Education Minister Buti Manamela confirmed this during the department's readiness launch for the upcoming year in Parktown, Johannesburg on Friday. The department has assured that funding outcomes will be communicated in December ahead of the January registration period. While encouraging prospective students to apply on deadline, Minister Manamela also advised them to make use of outreach deployed in their communities. And new proposed legislation to regulate the employment of foreign nationals has been opened for the public to make inputs and comments. The Employment Services Amendment Bill requires employers to double-check whether specific skills are available in South Africa before appointing foreign nationals. The Portfolio Committee on Employment and Labour officially opened the public comments on the bill on Friday as it takes another step to formulate the country's labour migration framework. A look at your weather. A cloudy Saturday in store for Gauteng, later becoming partly cloudy. Joburg will drop to overnight lows of 9 degrees and peak at highs of 21. Pretoria is at 12 and 23. Vereeniging at 11 and 20. Clear skies in Cape Town with moderate southeasterly winds at a low of 14 and a high of 24 degrees. 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
7: 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Say yes to respect, safety, and justice. 702, in solidarity against gender-based violence.
2: 702.
7: Voices and choices.

Love is the power. This is the hour. Your voices, your choices. Teddy Pendergrass, Theodore Pendergrass, starting us off with a great favorite. Love is the hour. Love is the power. This is the hour. You know what to do. You give us a call. Let us know what is the song on your mind. We'll do everything we can to find that song and play it for you. We'd love to know why you've chosen that song. But yeah, let's play some music. Our old favorite, Bro Chris, is reminiscing right here. I see him enjoying this moment. Please give us a call. 011-883-0702. Your voices, your choices on 702.

0: And straight to the lines we go to Mayor Joyce in Midrand. Mayor Joyce, good evening to you.
1: To you, Aubrey.
0: Are you well this evening?
1: So.
0: Yeah. I understand. Tell me, what is the song on your mind and why?
1: The song on my mind is Lizali Sitingalako.
0: Yes.
1: There's this very last verse. It's a Methodist hymn now.
0: Yes.
1: The last verse, it says, Bona izwe le lako wethu uqole lizono zalo. Ungathobi ingqumbo yakho luze lufusapho lwalo. This is what is happening. Everybody is talking about it. Everybody is feeling it, Aubrey.
0: Yeah.
1: Even, you know, I was talking to my sister today. She was going through her 10-year-old granddaughter's phone, and there was this message, enough is enough. And I said, my God, bona izwe lethu. If we've sinned, God, forgive us.
0: Mayor Joyce out in Midrand. I think this is a composition by Sontonga, ne?
1: Yes.
0: I think it is a Sontonga.
1: Yes, it is Sontonga.
0: I think it is a Sontonga composition.
1: It is.
0: One of South Africa's.
1: Also in the Anglican hymnal.
0: Yes.
1: It is also in the Anglican hymnal.
0: Thank you so much, Mayor Joyce.

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Sure. Beautiful. I've never heard that version, Brother Chris. And I don't know who the singer singing in, is it Dutch? I think it's Dutch or some form of Flemish sort of language. I don't know what the language is. Please help me if you do know. But the hymn is Liza Li Sitting Alako. It was written by Reverend Tiyo Soga. Just a beautiful hymn indeed. Not Sondong, it was Reverend Yoso. I know that my good friend Kutlwa Noso, they will be very unhappy if he heard that I had mixed some of the composers up for this very, very, very well-known and iconic song in the repertoire of songs that have been...

0: penned and composed by this particular prolific composer, the Reverend Dio Soga. Please, if you do know who the person singing in Dutch, it sounds like Dutch or Flemish, please give me a call and let me know who it was. But what a beautiful rendering. Eh? Let me speak to Brabeni out in Moreleta Park, Pretoria. Brabeni, good evening to you.
1: My brother, how are you?
0: I'm well, Brabeni. Are you? Are you well?
1: I'm sad.
0: Ah, my brother. Indeed. Tell me, what is the song and why?
1: My brother, I'm going to organize that you speak to the minister for women, youth, and persons with disabilities.
0: Mm.
1: I'm going to organize that.
0: Yeah.
1: But for tonight, I really want to feel that all of our South African people ain't no need to worry.
0: Oh, yeah.
1: Ain't no need to worry.
0: The Winans and Anita Baker, brother. Oh, I hear you, man.
1: Robs.
0: Oh, beautiful song.
1: I really want to feel that all of us are together.
0: Indeed.
1: With this, which is happening with our South African society. Ain't no need to worry. Whether or not it's going to bring, it will be all over in the morning.
0: Rabeni in Moreleta Park, thank you so much. Ain't no need to worry.

0: It'll be all over in the morning. Yeah. The Wine Ends featuring Anita Baker. Indeed. Dumi is in Germiston. Good evening to you, Dumi.
1: Hi, how are you?
0: I'm well, my brother. How are you?
1: No, we'll be fine.
0: We'll be fine. Tell me, what is the song on your mind and why you've chosen that song?
1: Mire makeba, mama ndiyalila.
0: Mama ndiyalila, mama I'm crying. Yeah?
1: Mm. Because of the situation and the things that are happening currently over here.
0: Yeah.
1: It's heartbreaking.
0: It is.
1: It's time to remove the rose-colored glasses and see what is happening. Mama Ndiyalila.
0: Dumi in Germiston choosing Mama Ndiyalila, a song by the late great Mama Africa, Miriam Makeba.

0: Mama Africa, Mama Miriam Makeba singing Mama Ndiyalila. Straight to the lines we go. Rose is in Sandton. Good evening to you, Rose.
1: Good evening, Aubrey.
0: Yeah, go ahead, Rose. What is the song on your mind?
1: I want to hear something to uplift me. It's from rather Morris-sounding songs. To ease my pain, I want to hear Richard Harris, MacArthur's Park.
0: MacArthur's Park by Richard Harris from Rose out in Sandton. Thank you so much. Have yourself a great weekend, Rose. And thank you so much for a great song. Much appreciated. MacArthur's Park by Richard Harris.

0: Beautiful song indeed. MacArthur Park, performed by Richard Harris, penned by Jimmy Webb. I love the voice of Richard Harris. Those of you who are familiar with his work will remember that he also narrated Khalil Gibran's The Prophet. Oh, hauntingly beautiful stuff. Thank you very much to Rose for a beautiful selection there. Let me speak to Kanyisa out in Randfontein. Good evening to you, Kanyisa.
1: Hi, Oboy, how are you?
0: I'm very well, Kanyisa. What is the song on your mind and why?
1: The song on my mind is Smile by Tamia.
0: Oh, yes.
1: My sister was getting married today and I couldn't attend because of religious reasons. So I was a part of a religious group from when I was 16. So I committed a sin and then I was cut off as part of the religious group. And part of the terms and conditions is you must not communicate with any of the members who are remaining.
0: Oh.
1: So my sister remained there. So as I grew older, I no longer believed in some of the things that they preached there. So I made peace with it, but it hurts to not be able to see my little sister get married. Yeah.
0: That is the most cruel thing I've heard.
1: Yeah, so I'm just going
0: to... Will you be able to see? Will you be able to see your sister tomorrow?
1: No, we don't see each other. Only see her when I go home. And if she's there, we communicate briefly, but we don't communicate on a normal day.
0: Kanyisa. Wow. Look, I don't want to say things that might be disrespectful to your faith or to your religion, but your sis. Hi, sis, you need to go and see your sister. It's your sister. That is more important than any religion. Anyway, I've spoken too much already. Kanyisa in Randfontein, Smile by Tamia. I wish you the best, sis. Have yourself a great weekend. Yo.

0: beautiful song from a beautiful Canadian lady by the name of Tamia Smile. Oh, what a sad, sad story that. Sad story. Oh, I'm so sad. I'm so sad for the family, for the two sisters. I'm sure they long for each other. Yo. All right, let me speak to Ntate George in Guatemala. Good evening to you, Ntate George.
1: Good evening.
0: Good evening to you, Ntate George. What is the song on your mind?
1: Sad songs. We'll give it to you. What is happening in South Africa, in our continent?
0: Hey, my brother.
1: That's why I'm asking, please, to play me Feast One. When West ED give us a hit with that song. Things like when are happening today.
0: Yeah.
1: You remember him.
0: Yes.
1: He used to say that, Gulungile.
0: Gulungile, Baba. It's Feast One.
1: I mean, those people who are doing investigations, that they must be successful and get. And we declare that maybe with condolences to their families as well.
0: The dear George, thank you so much from Guatemala. What a moment in South Africa, yeah? What a moment indeed. Kulungile baba, bye. Sifiso ngwabo.

0: Sizongwane is singing Kulungile Baba. It's a song of surrender. It's a lamentation, a deep, deep lamentation, significant of the very difficult time that we're going through at the moment. Kulungile Baba by Sizongwane. Jabu is in Johannesburg. Good evening to you, Jabu.
1: Hey, bro, how are you?
0: I'm well, bro, Jabu. How you doing, my brother?
1: Not so good.
0: Not good, my brother. Not good at all. Tell me, what is the song?
1: I wanted to ask to make to you, ne? That one time you must call the people's poet, Mzwakhe Mbuli. Ne? But I wanted his song that says, women rap for equality. But Ngata, my sister can't get it.
0: We don't have it yet.
1: So, Ngati Nkela Lega Prenda. Usumbula lomting. Sasiyeke lubulala abafazi bethu siyabadinga labafazi.
0: Ah, Nkosiyami. Jabu in Johannesburg asking for a song made very, very popular by Brenda Fassie, the late great Brenda Fassie, Sumbulala. Yeah, he's saying, let's not kill the women in our lives.

0: Joyous celebration, singing Omohau, meaning you are merciful. And it's a difficult time indeed, folks. I wish you the best this weekend. I hope you find peace. We remember the families of the 9 women who have been found dead in Eguruleni. And we hope that God will intervene in the very, very sad time that we find ourselves in at the moment. I'll see you on Monday at 8 p.m. Cheers.
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2: With a wrap of your eyewitness news, I'm Mikey Malapo. South Africa has recorded a rapid rise in mpox cases with 18 confirmed infections and one probable case. The Western Cape has recorded 15 confirmed cases, while 3 are in Gauteng and 1 in KwaZulu-Natal. 13 of the cases were recorded between August 13th and on Thursday, suggesting rapid local transmission. The health department says the patients are aged between 23 and 50, with 18 men and 1 woman. Mpox is mainly spread through close physical contact with an infected person or contaminated materials such as bedding, clothing and towels. The department says anyone with symptoms, particularly after close contact with a confirmed or suspected case, should seek medical attention and avoid close contact with others. Health department spokesperson Foster Mahali.
3: Members of the public are reminded of mpox symptoms, which include fever, headache, muscle ache, back pain, fatigue, rash or skin lesion, which may appear either on the face, hands, feet, genitals or other body parts.
2: The Western Cape Health Department says it's working with national health authorities to strengthen surveillance and its response to new cases. The department says vaccines are available based on a person's risk and exposure, additionally urging people to watch for symptoms. Ekurhuleni Mayor Nkosindiphile Qhakaza says he's satisfied with the city and its police response to the murders of 9 women in the municipality. Qhakaza says law enforcement is stamping its authority on the cases, with investigators making progress. But he's called for greater societal collaboration to tackling the scourge of gender-based violence and femicide. On Friday, Qhakaza was handed a memorandum by a group of men from the religious sector demanding urgent action to protect women. Addressing the crowd at the Kempton Park Civic Center, Qhakaza described the current period as a moment for society to reflect on its role in fighting gender-based violence.
4: Let's be on the lookout as men, be eyes and ears, and be the first to react. You are a South African, you are men. Men must stand up, must add their voice, and they must act. And then that is the only way that we'll be able to defeat this scourge.
2: During a prayer march in Kempton Park on Friday, religious leaders in Ekurhuleni called on the public to vote for leaders who will take the plight of women seriously. At the same time, pressure is mounting on the Kempton Park police station to address growing safety concerns from residents. Civil society groups and political parties picketed outside the police station, demanding answers, accountability and stronger policing in the area. Meanwhile, in the Western Cape, please be advised that the story contains disturbing details. A 14-year-old boy charged with killing a 10-year-old girl in Kraaifontein is likely to face more charges. He appeared in the Blue Downs Magistrates Court on Friday in connection with the murder of Octavia Swartz, who went missing on Sunday, and her body was found near a dam on a farm on Monday. The 14-year-old boy was initially arrested on Monday, but the matter was not enrolled at court on Tuesday, and the docket was returned to police for further investigation. The accused was released into the care of his parents only to be rearrested yesterday. The NPA says the case has now been postponed to Monday for bail application, while the accused is being kept in a place of safety. Meanwhile, a memorial service will be held for Octavia Swartz in her community on Sunday. EMPD top cop Julius Mkhwanazi has been fired following a series of criminal charges. The city of Ekurhuleni has finally concluded Mkhwanazi's internal disciplinary hearing 3 years after allegations against him emerged. He was found guilty internally of irregularly giving blue lights to alleged underworld figure Vusmusi Ket Matlala. He's also had to answer to allegations allegations that he helped dispose of the body of murdered businessman Emmanuel Mbense. He's also facing other criminal allegations involving murder and the theft of millions of rands worth of precious stones. The city spokesperson Phakamile Mbengashe says Mkhwanazi's dismissal from the department was necessary to protect the image of the institution.
5: The city remains committed to ethical leadership, institutional stability, and rebuilding public confidence in the EMPD. The criminal matters involving Mr. Mkhwanazi remain before the courts.
2: Disaster management teams in KwaZulu-Natal are urging people living along floodplains to be vigilant as heavy rains are expected to continue overnight. Many parts of KwaZulu-Natal have been issued a level 6 weather warning, with heavy rains having battered many areas in the province between Thursday and Friday. A mudslide in Chilimnyama, west of Durban, has already swept away 3 homes, leaving 3 families destitute, while another mudslide in Mzinga on the south interior of KwaZulu-Natal fell onto the road and caused traffic. Spokesperson for the Cooperative Governance Department, Sboni Somngadi, says the department has also observed rising water levels along rivers and lakes. The National Students Financial Aid Scheme application cycle has officially opened for the 2027 academic year. Higher Education Minister Buti Manamela confirmed this during the department's readiness launch for the upcoming year in Parktown, Johannesburg on Friday. The department has assured that funding outcomes will be communicated in December ahead of the January registration period. While encouraging prospective students to apply on deadline, Minister Manamela also advised them to make use of outreach deployed in their communities. And new proposed legislation to regulate the employment of foreign nationals has been opened for the public to make inputs and comments. The Employment Services Amendment Bill requires employers to double-check whether specific skills are available in South Africa before appointing foreign nationals. The Portfolio Committee on Employment and Labour officially opened the public comments on the bill on Friday as it takes another step to formulate the country's labour migration framework. A look at your weather. A cloudy Saturday in store for Gauteng later becoming partly cloudy. Joburg will drop to overnight lows of 9 degrees and peak at highs of 21. Pretoria is at 12 and 23. Vereeniging at 11 and 20. Clear skies in Cape Town with moderate southeasterly winds at a low of 14 and a high of 24 degrees. 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
7: Coming up on the show today, the ANC loses its electoral court bid against the IEC. The latest on the 8 bodies found on the East Rand. The ANC's Nomvula Mokonyane on gender-based violence. Is math changed forever as AI solves a millennial problem? And the latest episode of The Hope Dealers is about cleaning up the Yuxke. All of that over the next hour.
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7: Good afternoon. Welcome to the Midday Report on 702 and Cape Talk with me, Mandy Wiener. Good to be with you today. We'll speak about the latest developments around the bodies found on the East Rand and just try and explain some of that. I've also spoken with Gerard Labuschagne, the criminal profiler, about what the police would be looking at now. Why are they not calling it a serial killer? And the capacity of the police to actually deal with this. This is something I've raised in the past, is we have a long history of dealing with serial killers in South Africa. We had the ABC murderer. We had Moses Sithole. We had Dweba Pan, the station strangler, and we had excellent expertise. But the most trained person in the police retired earlier this year, Elmarie Myburgh, who was the one remaining profiler. So what capacity is left in the police when you have somebody like Mike van Aart, who's a detective who worked under Piet Bielefeld, for example, not operational? How capable are the police of actually investigating a serial killer like this? If it is a serial killer, the police still reluctant to say that. So we'll speak about that a bit later on in the show. But we start with that breaking news, the Electoral Court dismissing the ANC's attempt to have its councillors included on the ballot. Remember, they missed that 28th of August nomination deadline in six provinces. This doesn't affect all of their councillors. It affects 181 councillors. So let's understand this judgment with Lindsay Dentlinger, EWN parliamentary reporter. Lindsay, good afternoon to you. Tell us about this judgment handed down.
8: Good afternoon, Mandy. Well, it's really just a very brief order from the court. Last night, this matter was still being heard, and Judge Lebogang Modiba saying that they would, in time, provide a more detailed judgment because of, you know, the principles that this particular case raises, and it warrants a more considered judgment. But very briefly, the court saying that it was dismissing the ANC's appeal against the IEC. Secondly, that it was accepted the DA wanting to intervene in this case, but not similarly not for the ATM, which had filed their paperwork too late, and they're not making any order regarding costs. That was a matter that was raised towards the end of proceedings last night, given that the ANC had five legal counsel arguing this matter for it. But it does now pave the way, Mandy, for the IEC to make its announcement today, in which it will publish all the candidates list who did crack the deadline, and it will then allow the public to scrutinize who's on those candidates list before those final certificates are issued. So quite significant for the ANC. 181 might not seem to be so many, but it's key municipalities in the Eastern Cape, which are ANC strongholds, also some municipalities in KwaZulu-Natal, but very importantly, the Mangaung Metro, one of the few that the ANC still controls outright. So quite a blow there for not being able to include candidates to contest wards and the PR list in that particular metro.
7: Any reaction yet from the ANC?
8: Indeed, they have issued a statement saying that they would now look at their next legal steps that they can take. We know that the Electoral Act says that a ruling of the Electoral Court is final, but we have seen in the past, for example, the case of allowing former President Jacob Zuma to contest elections for the MK Party being taken to the Constitutional Court to ventilate its views on the matter after the Electoral Court had made a finding. And so we can only expect that that is possibly the route the ANC might take, but it's calling for all its members to remain calm, its supporters to remain calm, and not to make any statements that could jeopardize any legal steps it still plans to take. We also hear from the DA, which, as I said, was their application to intervene was condoned by the court, and they are saying that this is good for the rule of law and the fairness of elections and equality among parties, that the rules were not bent for the ANC. So that's the reaction we have to this. Of course, it doesn't. This particular judgment now doesn't just affect the ANC, although they are the ones who took the matter to court, but it affects several other parties, as we understand it, some 2,000 or so candidates who were information that was uploaded to the IEC system, but which the parties which also did not press that all-important final submit button to indicate that they are the final candidates to contest a particular municipality, Mandy.
7: Lindsay, thank you so much. Lindsay Dentlinger, EWN parliamentary reporter, speaking to us there about that decision of the Electoral Court dismissing the ANC's attempt to have its councillors included on the ballot. So there's going to be 181 very unhappy ANC councillors or contenders to be councillors in certain wards, and the ANC, of course, is going to have to manage that situation. Now, of course, other parties also affected by that.
1: 702. Mandy Wiener.
6: Weekdays, 12 to 1 p.m.
7: Last night, a high-level meeting of police leadership, including the acting National Police Commissioner, Puleng Dimpane, also the acting police minister, Feroz Khachalia, and then a briefing afterwards about eight women who have been killed on the East Rand amid speculation there may, and I say may, be a serial killer operating in the area. Monge Ezikoko, EWN reporter, was at police headquarters for us last night and is going to take us through what we know. So, Mongezi, what are the police saying officially about what we know about these cases?
9: A very good afternoon to you, Mandy. So confirmed that it is indeed eight bodies that are currently under investigation. Just to bring the listener up to speed, the additional body that was added, bringing the total to eight, was discovered on the 7th of September, being last week Monday. And then only after collating their data did they bring it in. So it's not as though this body was recently discovered or perhaps as fresh as the other ones that we have seen in recent days. So the police were quick to clarify that particular point. They do remain resolute and have stood on their word by the fact that they are not going to be labeling these cases, or rather linking them. There are similarities, those things they acknowledge. However, they say that it is not just one perpetrator or perpetrators. They're unaware who exactly it is. They made mention of a very big amount of money that they are offering, a cash reward of about 400,000 rands for anyone that can come through with additional information to help them nab whoever may be behind this. In addition to that, they also called out to the private sector or any donors that would be willing to top up that money. So it seems like it's going to be a big amount for whoever can bring forward a couple of, information. And then they also touched on the province's role in this. So essentially talking about service delivery and how it contributed to parts of this. They were joined by Gauteng Premier Panyaza Lesufi, who also heads the community safety department here in the province. And he then said that they're committing additional resources. These include two helicopters, include a couple of drones, and also additional workforce through the traffic wardens, etc. So just committing extra resources. And then we also heard from Dina Pule, the Minister of Social Development, talking to us about some of the rehabilitation programs that are now going to be availed for women who are, of course, reeling in this time, and people who are afraid. So services offered to assist people. But essentially, it's the same sort of conversation that we've been hearing in recent days, where there have been these impromptu briefings. And I posed a question of how people are supposed to feel safe in Gauteng if we had a briefing led by Musikiri, who said to us that, you know,

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1: Beth Tonto and Itumeleng, who's from Kwakwa, they're going to be receiving a couple of visits from the premiers, from the premier's office. Mandy, they're going to be receiving a visit from the premier's office, and not too certain who else, but a lot of people are going
2: to
1: be visiting.
2: The politicians will be rolling in. Mongezi, thank you so much. Mongezi Koko, EWN reporter at that briefing for us last night. I also spoke with Gerard Labuschagne, a serial killer profiler. We've had him on the show many times before and on this radio station. And two things that I spoke to him about. The first one is he shared his thoughts on his basic observation of cases and why the police would treat this case as a serial murder based on evidence available to the public. Take a listen.
3: So I've been watching with great interest the cases that are unfolding in Kempton Park over the past week or so. Now, of course, I just have to say that I haven't had any insight into the actual police case dockets. So my comments are really just based on what I've sort of been hearing in the media. And unfortunately, my experience in these types of cases is that what we're seeing in the media often isn't really an accurate representation in terms of what's actually happening behind the scenes. And of course, the police have the most information, and we on the outside have the least information. But essentially, my current preliminary kind of thoughts on the case is, you know, due to the relatively close geographical proximity of these crime scenes, the time frame of these crime scenes, and the victimology, which seems to be, as far as we can tell, adult black females, and that there seems to be a sexual component to all of these murders, it makes sense to treat this as a serial murder situation until you have information to the contrary. You know, that's the safest way. Otherwise, if you wait until you have this DNA results or whatever that makes you feel 100% confident, you then have to play catch up. And of course, in the meantime, you have the media and the public sort of saying, why aren't you doing anything? So even if it turns out that the cases are the work of separate individuals, I guarantee you that these cases will get far more attention if they're allocated to a task team whose sole job is to focus on these cases. If it turns out they're all separate, you just hand them back to the original investigating officers, but you'll be handing them back in a much better condition than if you just left them with the poor detective at a police station who's got, you know, 50 other unnatural deaths to investigate.
2: And Gerard Labuschagne also speaking to me about why the police would be reluctant to call it a serial killer.
3: So people also ask the question, why are the police so reluctant to call it a murder series? And there can be various reasons for this. They might just be uncertain. They have the information that we don't have access to. So there might already be things pointing towards some or all of the cases being the work of different offenders. It could be a strategic reason. But like I said, you know, if you get it wrong, you look stupid later on. And again, the public will nail you if you call it serial and it turns out not to be. So you're kind of damned if you do, damned if you don't. But what's more important for me is I don't really care what you call it, but as long as you've got the necessary people in place and treat it as if it is a serial, again, no harm in doing that. And if you later go out and can confirm it to your satisfaction, you're not playing catch up by then getting the necessary units activated.
2: Gerard Labuschagne, serial killer profiler, speaking to us there.
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2: 12:24 on the Midday Report. Let's pick up where we left off there, speaking about the bodies found on the East Rand. The ANC has condemned, in the strongest possible terms, what it calls the senseless and brutal killings of women in our communities. They've put out a statement saying every woman who is murdered is a daughter, a mother, a sister, a partner, a friend, a valued member of a community. The ANC extending its deep condolences. We're joined now by the First Deputy Secretary of the ANC, Nomvula Mokonyane. Deputy Secretary, good afternoon to you and thank you very much for your time.
6: Good afternoon, Mandy, and good afternoon to your listeners, and thanks for inviting us on the killings that are happening in Ekurhuleni.
2: What is the ANC's message regarding the situation?

0: Well, the ANC firstly has conveyed its condolences to the families of those that have been found and those that we now continue to hear have been found. The number is growing, as well as those that have been victims over time. We have also called on the system to work such that it is integrated, it is responsive, and is intelligence-driven. Thirdly, that women constitute 51% of the population of this country. They must actually the ones who enjoy the fruits of this freedom. But me, personally, Nomvula, a woman in South Africa, a mother, a grandmother, a sister, a friend, this is my view, Benji. The system is overwhelmed. The system is stagnated. And it is stagnated because we want to work on the basis of the historical past. We must listen to the voice of women. We must listen to women who are victims. If there is one thing that can unite us as a nation, is this particular issue. If there is one thing that can make society to be united, it's this particular issue. Whether it's a call for constitutional review or legislative review, I support it. Whether it is a call to ensure that more resources must be given to the implementation of what the president declared as a disaster, it must happen. Mm. As there was money, not new money, money that was actually pulled together from different departments working together without just additional money being given. Why is it not happening with issues of gender-based violence and femicide?
1: No, sorry to interrupt you. Yes? Many people would say it's somewhat ironic that the ANC is condemning this and speaking about how the system is not working, considering that it's, you know, obviously the ANC has been responsible for government for 30 years. What is there sufficient political will? We know the president has declared this a national disaster, but is there sufficient political will to actually deal with GBV?
0: I think I wouldn't want to enter into a blame game, which becomes much easier. I'm saying there must be a review that includes the clients, which are South African women, which is the South African population, on how the system functions. A simple thing of grass cutting, of street lighting, of a rape kit in a police station, of a functioning 10111 line, but most importantly, of dealing with a potential perpetrator, a perpetrator who lives in our community, who's brought up by somebody, who must actually be the first that we work, all of us together, in ensuring that we don't breed these kind of characters. Because if we have declared, apartheid as a crime against humanity, this is an act against humanity. We were all cautious. And I'm saying, I don't want to blame. Government has done a lot. We have 648 South Africans and other individuals who are now incarcerated over a particular period that's reported by Minister Kachalie on the similar cases. We have had Ananias Mate, who collaborated with prison warders and escaped but was apprehended. We've got Sithole, who is now serving jail time, just to cite some of those. But we must also look in the system. It can't only be Mr. Bielefeld, may his soul rest in peace, who we knew as an expert. The system must have Bielefeld multiplied. So don't drag me into apportioning blame to one. The system, in many instances, is proactive, is preventative, and in other instances, it has to be proactive. But this must become a societal issue. We need a table of all before we start dealing with this. It's unfortunate. The police will be on the receiving end, Mandy. The first body was found. The second body was found. Why must we be worried about whether it's a serial killer or not? But shouldn't we be worried that there are bodies picked up in this space? That must be attended to. Two, what must also be an issue is that the police must be the last to tell us what we must not do as women. The police must tell us what they are going to be doing as the South African Police Services with their patrol cars, sector policing, supporting community policing forums, supporting bodies of gender-based violence, promoting men as partners, educating the girl child, the boy child, and being part of that, mobilizing business against crime where resources are insufficient. The don't thing is just not right. Don't punish a victim. Because again, we're asked how were we dressed? Where were we? That's not a policing statement. The policing statement must be, when we picked up the first decomposed body, we looked at it, and as we're dealing with it, there was a second one. We got worried. We pressed an alert. Now, since the 8-year-old raised an alarm about her dear mom, look how many bodies are found.
1: Nombulo Mokonyane, First Deputy Secretary General of the ANC, thank you very much for your time reacting there to this this case, these cases developing on the East.
2: WhatsApp Mandy
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4: Hi, Mandy and the team. It is puzzling that the same people who supported former President JZ in his rape case against Kwesi are the ones who are coming out now and say that no to JBV.
5: Hi, Mandy. The guy was arrested for the first murder. Has he appeared in court yet? Do we know who he is?
1: So my understanding is the person who was arrested for the first murder is a foreign national and was the boyfriend of the victim. I assume he's appeared in court if he's been arrested, and apparently there was DNA evidence linking him. So that first case may not be linked to all of the others. I hope that helps. And then on the WhatsApp line, I'm listening to Nombula. I feel like banging my radio with a hammer. Listening to her makes me sick. She's an ANC of government. What is she saying exactly? Women Nation is under attack. All they know and do is shout political utterance for opportunity without solutions. And then on YouTube, ANC is saying because they know nothing, condemn, condemn, condemn. That's all they know. That is a result of the ANC poor governance period. And then another comment, ANC had failed this country on all bases, water, load shedding, crime, high unemployment, the whole world, drugs, illegal immigration. Well, there's lots of reaction there, of course, to Nomvula Mokonyane and what she had to say about the brutal killing of women.
2: The Hope Dealers.
3: Telling the stories of
2: people changing the narrative in the city of Joburg.
1: Every Wednesday, I bring you an episode of The Hope Dealers, stories of people that are changing the narrative in the city of Joburg. We try and bring some light to so much shade that we report about every single day. Now, we know the Yixke has got a bad reputation, and in Alexandra, the community decided that enough was enough. The water warriors in Alexandra have removed tons of rubbish from the Yixke River. They've set up litter traps. They're addressing illegal dumping in the area. They're beautifying the river banks. And they're not just an environmental organization. It's run by residents, not outside NGOs or corporates. It was born out of a shared desire to make the township cleaner and safer. This is the story of the Alex Water Warriors.
6: What happens when a community decides enough is enough? My name is Mandy Wiener, and I'm telling the stories of the Hope Dealers, people who are choosing to change the narrative in the city of Joburg. And here along the Yixke in Alex, the Water Warriors are cleaning up thousands of tons of rubbish, and they are bringing in litter traps. They're planting trees. All of this with a vision for ecotourism.
1: The Alex Water Warriors are rolling up their sleeves to restore the waterways that sustain both people and nature. But their mission goes far beyond removing waste. They are rebuilding pride, creating opportunity, and inspiring an entire community to believe that a cleaner, healthier future is possible. Paul Maluleke is the co-founder of the Alex Water Warriors.
6: Paul, where exactly are we in Alex and what's happening here?
7: We're just standing in front of the Yaske River Bank between Alexander and East Bank. So this is our community space whereby we normally meet for briefings and then we go to different sites.
6: What is the origin story of Water Warriors? How did it begin?
7: When we were growing up, there used to be fishes, frogs, and sort of like other different species. From these premises, we were hosting markets and other sort of tourism events. But then we used to see unsustainable activities happening. People, they were illegally dumping, and then others illegally mining their sand. And it's sort of like different crimes. There was a call whereby each and every community must start their water water. So I think we were the fourth or fifth to respond to that call. So throughout our research and development, we realized that there was so much that needed to be done, from actually learning how to clean the river and also making sure that from the river point of view, we understand how the river behaves.
1: For the people of Alexandra, these waterways are more than rivers. They're a lifeline. When they're polluted, communities suffer. But when they're restored, they bring cleaner environments, healthier families, and renewed hope. One bag of litter, one recycled bottle, and one volunteer at a time, they're turning hope into action.
6: What exactly do you here?
7: When we started, it was only just a river cleanup. When we remove litter from the river, we realized that some of the litter can be recycled. This is our recycling station. We bring our waste here, it gets sorted, and then we go in and sell it to the public centers. But then we're also starting like a community entrepreneurship initiative, and also making sure that communities, they adopt these recycling spaces. So the engineer students, they also approached us in terms of making sure that they give us support. So one of the projects was the litter trap project. So this is one of our mini litter traps whereby we've got a lot of debris that is coming from upstream. So it's obvious it's affecting like the Aske River. So along here you've got your 3 liter small traps. So really these litter traps are helping us to trap the litter so that like it can be simple for us like to clean the river. Other activities, they include like the greening part. We've got the bays, different bays that they utilize the river. And then there's other species like along the river, like your meerkats, like your red fox, like your water monitors. So those species, they also need like the support of the vegetation. So before East Bank was built, it was just an open field. And a lot of trees got cut down. Currently, we have planted plus minus 16,000 trees. We have realized again we have other problems like the solid waste, which we cannot really recycle. Like these tree logs, we used to have like a lot of problems whereby a lot of tree logs, like they are washed away by the rains. We are working with our local artists. They represent the species that you find like on the river, like the adidas, the frogs.
6: So this is a medicinal garden?
7: This is part of the spiritual project. We have decided that we should have like a medicinal garden whereby like it will be easy accessible, and then also to make sure that we support like the ecosystem as well.
6: Paul, what has the response been like from the community along the Yaske?
7: They are very responsive, and then what is important is to make sure that we don't stop like our education. The river is also a spiritual space, because we've got our traditional healers and other individuals that they are using the river for their rituals. They also came on board to come and assist as well. And we've got also like the houses. They had like problems in terms of how to stop people from dumping.
6: The Yaske River often has a bad rap. It's known to be polluted and smelly and dirty. And the Water Warriors realized that in order to clean up the name of the river, they had to start by cleaning up the environment. So why do you do what you do?
8: Oh God, waterways is helpful because it gives me opportunities and mostly skills.
7: We want to also encourage self-guided tours, like in Soweto, whereby the tourists, they just go on their own. So we are creating like safe spaces. Because like in LX, it's congested and then there's a lot of cars, so kids cannot play as well. But then it's important for them, for their growth, to grow like in a space whereby it's not really polluted.
6: What you have here is a group of people who've decided that we're going to make the difference.
7: Our lessons, we are taking it from COVID, because COVID really has done injustice, more especially for women and children. So our first responded, it was women, which is like, it's obvious we had to give them hope. And the financial system, it kicked them out. So it was important for us to make sure that from the employment point of view, to bring that back. The river has transformed like a lot of us. The community, when they wake up in the morning, coming here from Monday to Friday, you can see that what they're doing is really like give them a great deal of joy.
6: This community's dedication to cleaning up their environment is really paying off. And what we can see here in Alex along the banks of the Yexke is that the water warriors have found a way to work with government to bring in volunteers and the private sector to bring hope and really change lives.
1: That's the story of the Alex Water Warriors, our Hope Dealers episode this week. You can go to Prime Media Plus and watch the full video or on my social media. On the WhatsApp line, Michelle says, "Hi, Mandy. The Alex Water Warriors project is amazing. Well done to them. The more people realize that we are the custodians of our nature and we need to educate children from primary school that keeping our environment clean is crucial. Water is life. We desperately need the same for the Henops in Irene and Centurion." Thanks for sharing this with us from Michelle in Centurion. Michelle, thank you so much for your message. And we're trying to tell the stories of people who are changing the narrative in the city of Joburg, bringing you some good news.
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9: Hi, Mandy Winner. Yeah, it is somewhat surprising that the ANC has chosen to stage the public marches when, despite their years in government, it has yet to deliver meaningful solution to the issue of rampant crime in this country. Honestly, I mean, for me, this approach seems to be, predominantly reactive rather than preventative. We have seen this pattern, of course, repeatedly again and again. And an incident occur, and it's followed by marches and demonstration. Yeah, we saw them yesterday, and to be candid, I find it difficult to regard this effort as credible, honestly. Matume here in Pretoria.
10: Hi, Mandy. I'm not quite sure why you got Mokiana on the phone. I mean, she's got a history herself. And again, she's done exactly what the ANC do. They don't accept blame. Just like Mamalua with the IEC. They don't accept the blame and find out what the solutions are. Gender-based violence is all our problems. It's a problem of all of us. We're all in this together. And we need decent police investigation and people that know what they're doing to find the perpetrator. Thank you.
11: Yeah, what a lucky story about the Hope Bringers, Mandy. Fantastic initiative. Keep it going.
1: Thank you so much. Mixed reaction there, reacting to that interview with Nomvula Mokonyane, and then, of course, also reacting to the Hope Leaders. Thank you so much. So I've been following this really interesting story about what's happening in the maths world. And for those of you that don't know about it, a quick summary, right? So on the morning of Tuesday, September the 8th, mathematicians at OpenAI announced that a group of 10,000 autonomous AI agents under their direction, running on an advanced model that's not available to the public, had found a singularity in the Navier-Stokes equations in three dimensions. So in other words, what happened was they solved one of the six Millennium Prize problems. These were problems that were posed in 2000 by the Clay Mathematics Institute, and each one of them carries a $1 million prize. So in other words, AI solved this maths problem that humans have been battling to solve. So there's been all kinds of fallout as a result of that. Dr. Liam Baker is a mathematics lecturer and number theory researcher at Stellenbosch University. Dr. Baker, good afternoon to you. Thank you so much for your time.
12: Hi, thank you for having me here.
1: Firstly, can you explain the significance of the fact that AI seems to have solved this problem? Put it into perspective for us.
12: Yeah, so as you mentioned, this is one of the Millennium Prize problems. And they were, I mean, they called the Millennium Prize problems because they were announced, you know, when like 2000 happened, as a sort of like list of seven big problems that are like the biggest, not the biggest, but big problems that if mathematicians can solve these, it would really like move the field of maths forward. And a lot of these have been unsolved for a very long time, like this Navier-Stokes equation problem. So, yeah, the problem is basically about whether these fluids in three dimensions, we can describe how fluids work, like water and, you know, other fluids mathematically. And the question is whether the equations we work actually work, in a sense, and we're looking for mathematical proof of that. So the proof was actually announced by OpenAI. There were some other mathematicians that had also been working on it with the assistance of AI independently. So both announcements sort of came out at the same time. The significance is that now it seems to be the case that AI, if you put enough compute power into it, like you mentioned, there was like 10,000 autonomous agents working on it at the same time. If you put enough compute power into this, AI may be able to do actual mathematical research, like cutting edge stuff. So in the math world, this is having a big sort of shake up, and there's a decent amount of uncertainty as to like what the job of a mathematician is going to look like in future.
1: So is there a segment of the community that is obviously, there's a backlash because they're saying that this is risky, yeah, or shouldn't be happening?
12: Yeah, so there's some group of mathematicians who just don't like AI at all, and they're saying that AI doesn't, because, you know, the way it works is that it's not an actual person that's thinking about it. AI doesn't actually understand what it's writing. So that's one of the groups. I mean, because an AI can solve a problem and spit out like a 300-page proof, but no human being actually has the time to read through all of that and understand it. And the proofs that I have seen, sometimes it's 100 pages. You can cut it down to 20 pages and just be a lot more concise and clear about it. So some people just don't like AI at all. There's another group of mathematicians that are like just fully embracing, like AI should become part of the way we do math every day. So yeah, there are different communities in the maths world with different opinions about this.
1: And what does all of this mean, Doctor? Does it mean that, you know, how is it going to practically change the world for us if we're able to solve some of these millennial problems?
12: So many of these Millennium Prize problems have basically no like direct, what, like day-to-day applications. Some of them do, like, for example, this P versus NP problem, which hasn't been solved yet. If it was to be shown, because the mathematical question is whether this one thing called P is equal to this other thing called NP, and if you can prove that those two are actually the same, that basically means that a lot of things like your bank encryption, like encryption that gets used in a lot of financial things and security things, can actually be hacked more easily. Now, the question is, you know, is P equal to NP or not? So this, that particular problem has a lot more like direct application to, you know, our day-to-day lives. Most of the others don't really have that much application to like an average everyday person.
1: Fascinating stuff. Doctor, thank you so much for explaining all of that to us. Dr. Liam Baker is a mathematics lecturer at Stellenbosch University explaining this. I wonder, what do you think about this? Do you think AI should be used? You've got AI that is solving one of the six remaining Millennium Prize problems, and some mathematicians are for it, some are against it. What are your thoughts?
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13: Hi, Mandy. I am very disappointed about this whole IEC ANC saga. And any honorable person would do the right thing. And as SG of the ANC, Fikile Mbalula must do the right and honorable thing. He messed up. He brought the ANC into disrepute. He must resign. Simple and clear.
14: Mandy, listening to the lady from the ANC, it's no wonder this country's in the mess it is. The first port of call for getting rid of gender-based violence is to change the mind of the majority of black men towards women. The rape of babies and killing of babies, the impregnation of schoolgirls, the single-parent families who often don't know who their father is. That's where the problem starts. And until somebody addresses that, and it's not a racist issue, it seems to be a cultural issue, then GBV is just going to continue unabated.
15: Good afternoon, Mandy Wiener and the fellow listeners. Oh, the judgment against the ANC. Oh, it sounds so sweet. But then again, those political parties that will be contesting in that ward, I hope they can work together and prove a point. If there's no outright win, and govern the municipalities in a best way so that those people, they can be able to see the difference. You know, with regards to those bodies, I wonder if the police will be conducting a toxicology report in order to ascertain whether there were chemicals or poisonous agents used.
1: Thank you very much for all of those WhatsApp messages that have come in reacting to various things that we've been discussing on the show.
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17: And our finance feature for today, 3 minutes to 2 o'clock. We chat about the money rules that we grew up with. Do they still apply? We're joined by Lee Hancox, Head of Channel and Segment Marketing at Sanlam. Lee, welcome to the show. Thank you so much for joining us.
18: Hope you're well.
17: Sorry, Lee, we just missed you. Thank you again for joining us.
18: Thanks so much for having me.
17: So we grew up with certain money rules. What are the three of the money rules that we were taught when we were growing up that you would say, do not follow this advice anymore, it no longer applies?
18: So I think one of the reasons that the young adults struggle is that they are following somebody else's rules. So we're following the rules that our parents taught us. But I think the challenge is distinguishing what are principles and what are rules that no longer fit reality. So principles like living below your means, avoiding unnecessary debt, saving regularly, working hard. I mean, those don't change. Those are still valid in today's world. They remain timeless. But what younger people and people in general should be willing to challenge are the rules. So you stay with one employer for life. You know, you start, you work there for 40 years and you retire there. Or that debt is always bad. Or that talking about money isn't appropriate. I think the world that we're in today, we need to rewrite the rules. We need to look at what it is that works for us, but always bearing in mind that there are some principles that will always be sound.
17: Definitely. I'm thinking about some of the conversations we have around wealth creation and how something as simple as estate planning can change the game for the generations after you.
18: Absolutely. I mean, it's really important to think about what happens when you're no longer there. And that's why having conversations around estate planning and specifically having a will put in place is so important. I think it's less about the product or the document, and it's more about the outcome that we want for our family. And we want to make sure that they're taken care of when we're no longer around.
17: I want to ask specifically about property because that was one of the things that was drilled into our heads growing up. Is property still an investment the way we used to think of it as if you're not buying it cash and if you're living in it?
18: Yeah, so I think it is, but not in the same way it was for previous generations. I think for a lot of South Africans, property still carries this big symbolic value because to them it represents stability, permanence, security. And I think those perceptions remain powerful among older generations. And property provides that something that a lot of financial products can't, and that's a visible sign of progress. But I think with younger generations and Gen Z specifically, they have lower ownership of traditional assets. So their milestones may not necessarily be, I own a house, but that I have the option. What we're seeing is home loan ownership is declining. And I think younger generations look at it no longer as can I buy property, but rather does this property improve my overall financial position now and in the future? I think perception is changing.
17: Definitely. And I think the next time we catch up, Lee, we can talk about how young people view money, because it seems that many young people value experiences more than they do money. Lee, thank you so much for joining us today on our finance feature.
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1: With a wrap of your eyewitness news, I'm Mikey Malapo. South Africa has recorded a rapid rise in mpox cases with 18 confirmed infections and one probable case. The Western Cape has recorded 15 confirmed cases, while three are in Gauteng and one in KwaZulu-Natal. 13 of the cases were recorded between August 13th and on Thursday, suggesting rapid local transmission. The health department says the patients are aged between 23 and 50, with 18 men and one woman. Mpox is mainly spread through close physical contact with an infected person or contaminated materials such as bedding, clothing and towels. The department says anyone with symptoms, particularly after close contact with a confirmed or suspected case, should seek medical attention and avoid close contact with others. Health department spokesperson Foster Mahali.
2: Members of the public are reminded of mpox symptoms, which include fever, headache, muscle ache, back pain, fatigue, rash or skin lesion, which may appear either on the face, hands, feet, genitals or other body parts.
1: The Western Cape Health Department says it's working with national health authorities to strengthen surveillance and its response to new cases. The department says vaccines are available based on a person's risk and exposure, additionally urging people to watch for symptoms. Ekurhuleni Meya Nkosindiphile Qhakaza says he's satisfied with the city and its police response to the murders of 9 women in the municipality. Qhakaza says law enforcement is stamping its authority on the cases, with investigators making progress, but he's called for greater societal collaboration to tackling the scourge of gender-based violence and femicide. On Friday, Qhakaza was handed a memorandum by a group of men from the religious sector demanding urgent action to protect women. Addressing the crowd at the Kempton Park Civic Centre, Qhakaza described the current period as a moment for society to reflect on its role in fighting gender-based violence.
3: Let's be on the lookout as men, be eyes and ears, and be the first to react. You are a South African, you are men. Men must stand up, must add their voice, and they must act. And then that is the only way that we'll be able to defeat this scourge.
1: During a prayer march in Kempton Park on Friday, religious leaders in Ekurhuleni called on the public to vote for leaders who will take the plight of women seriously. At the same time, pressure is mounting on the Kempton Park police station to address growing safety concerns from residents. Civil society groups and political parties picketed outside the police station, demanding answers, accountability and stronger policing in the area. Meanwhile, in the Western Cape, please be advised that the story contains disturbing details. A 14-year-old boy charged with killing a 10-year-old girl in Kraaifontein is likely to face more charges. He appeared in the Blue Downs Magistrates Court on Friday in connection with the murder of Octavia Swartz, who went missing on Sunday and her body was found near a dam on a farm on Monday. The 14-year-old boy was initially arrested on Monday, but the matter was not enrolled at court on Tuesday and the docket was returned to police for further investigation. The accused was released into the care of his parents only to be rearrested yesterday. The NPA says the case has now been postponed to Monday for bail application, while the accused is being kept in a place of safety. Meanwhile, a memorial service will be held for Octavia Swartz in her community on Sunday. EMPD top cop Julius Mkhwanazi has been fired following a series of criminal charges. The city of Ekurhuleni has finally concluded Mkhwanazi's internal disciplinary hearing 3 years after allegations against him emerged. He was found guilty internally of irregularly giving blue lights to alleged underworld figure Vusmusi Cat Matlala. He's also had to answer to allegations that he helped dispose of the body of murdered businessman Emmanuel Mbense. He's also facing other criminal allegations involving murder and the theft of millions of rands worth of precious stones. The city spokesperson Phakamile Mbengashe says Mkhwanazi's dismissal from the department was necessary to protect the image of the institution.
4: The city remains committed to ethical leadership, institutional stability and rebuilding public confidence in the EMPD. The criminal matters involving Mr. Mkhwanazi remain before the courts.
1: Disaster management teams in KwaZulu-Natal are urging people living along floodplains to be vigilant as heavy rains are expected to continue overnight. Many parts of KwaZulu-Natal have been issued a level 6 weather warning morning, with heavy rains having battered many areas in the province between Thursday and Friday. A mudslide in Chilimnyama, west of Durban, has already swept away three homes, leaving three families destitute, while another mudslide in Mzinga on the south interior of KwaZulu-Natal fell onto the road and caused traffic. Spokesperson for the Cooperative Governance Department, Zboni Somngadi, says the department has also observed rising water levels along rivers and lakes. The National Students Financial Aid Scheme application cycle has officially opened for the 2027 academic year. Higher Education Minister Buti Manamela confirmed this during the department's readiness launch for the upcoming year in Parktown, Johannesburg on Friday. The department has assured that funding outcomes will be communicated in December ahead of the January registration period. While encouraging prospective students to apply on deadline, Minister Manamela also advised them to make use of outreach deployed in their communities. And new proposed legislation to regulate the employment of foreign nationals has been opened for the public to make inputs and comments. The Employment Services Amendment Bill requires employers to double-check whether specific skills are available in South Africa before appointing foreign nationals. The Portfolio Committee on Employment and Labour officially opened the public comments on the bill on Friday as it takes another step to formulate the country's labour migration framework. A look at your weather. A cloudy Saturday in store for Gauteng, later becoming partly cloudy. Joburg will drop to overnight lows of 9 degrees and peak at highs of 21. Pretoria is at 12 and 23. Vereeniging at 11 and 20. Clear skies in Cape Town with moderate southeasterly winds at a low of 14 and a high of 24 degrees. 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
7: It's time for the Sharing Space. This is where we share our stories. And thank you so much, guys, for sending us your stories. You know, we've got a variety of conversations we have on the Sharing Space, and that's thanks to you opening up your heart, your stories, and sharing with us what's happened to you at home, something maybe you're contending with, something you're struggling with, or you need advice from the listeners. Just keep those emails coming. Send us an email if you want to share a story with us and you want to know if other 702 lenders have experienced something similar or you need advice from them. It could be about anything. Send me an email on cm@702.co.za. So today, we've got an email from Anonymous. I'm going to read it, and then afterwards, we go to your calls and your WhatsApps. And here we go. Hi, Clement. I hope you are well. Please keep me anonymous. I was recently taking stock of my policies. I remembered that I still have my son's father on one of my funeral policies. I put him on while I was pregnant. We were not married, but I felt that it was a responsible thing to do because we are now connected for life. This was consensual. He's fully aware of this. I also feel like it is only responsible for us to have further get life covers on one another. Okay, so I also feel like it's also responsible for us to have life covers on one another. I think that's what she was trying to say. Because should anything happen to any of us or any one of us, the surviving parent will be financially impacted as they will be the only ones left to take care of the child. We are both still single. And while I feel like it would be a sensible thing to do to keep him on the funeral policy, I can't help but wonder what would happen if he was to get married. I don't think his partner would be comfortable with this. So please, can you ask your 702 listeners what they think? For those co-parenting, are they having money and death conversations? Is this a good thing to keep up, or are we doing too much? Regards, Anonymous. All right. Anonymous, thank you for sending this. I hope you're listening so you can get some advice from our listeners. Okay, so just to summarize, Anonymous was in a relationship, ne? And when she fell pregnant, she then had a funeral policy for the person who would be the father of her child, right? So she's just realized now, because she was taking stock of her policies, and she realizes that she still has the son's father on one of her funeral policies. So at the time when she got this funeral cover for the would-be father of her child, she thought it was a responsible thing to do because they are now connected for life. And she's explaining that should anything happen to him, for instance, I would be the surviving parent and I would be financially impacted because I'm the only one left to really take care of the child. So they've since separated. And now she's trying to figure out, what does she do? Does she cancel the funeral policy? Because she feels like it would still be a sensible thing to keep him on the policy. Because she says, I can't help but wonder what would happen if something happens to him and I'm the parent that's remaining. And she says, I actually think both parents who are co-parenting should actually be in that position where they do that. So I have a funeral policy. You have your own funeral policy for me. And should I die, at least you benefit something and you can take care of the kids. Should you die, I benefit something and at least I can continue taking care of the kids. So she's now saying, I don't think his partner would be comfortable with the idea that the mother of his children or of his child still has a funeral policy, right? So she's asking you, for those who are co-parenting, are these the conversations you're having? And maybe you are co-parenting with someone and they are still on your funeral policy, or maybe like there's a life cover where they are a beneficiary. Is that your situation? And how do you explain that to your current partner? Like, are they okay with it? Are they happy with that scenario, that arrangement with the mother of your child or father of your child that you're no longer with? Because when you think about it, I mean, it is sort of a responsible thing to do when you guys are still together. But when you're not together, I mean, can you imagine if this guy, you know, God forbid, does pass away? And now you, as the mother of his child, you have to go to his wife, who's a widow, and say, hey, when I was together with your husband, I added him on my funeral policies. Can I please have the death certificate? How does it work? And do you think that woman or that wife or that husband would give you that death certificate? I think it would get a bit complicated. So let me know what you think. And what would you advise Anonymous to do? Honestly, I'm not sure here. I would say, Anonymous, if you are still in a good relationship with your the father of your child, if you guys still get along, then I think have a conversation with him. Just say, hey, bro, this is what I did, remember, when we were together and I still have the policy. What do I do? Should I cancel it or what? I think that's probably the best way to do it. And that person, if he's in a relationship, because he's single now, but should he get in a relationship, he must be able to tell his wife or his partner that, hey, there's someone I was with and this is the policy they've had and they've kept it. So should anything happen to me, make sure that you give them my death certificate, because the money they're going to receive is going to be for the kid. Yeah, have a conversation. That's the advice I can give. What advice do you have for Anonymous? Give me a call or send me a WhatsApp.
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7: All right, 15 minutes before 12. What advice do you have for Anonymous? And so, the way I read this email, there's a correction I need to make. So she already has a funeral policy for the husband. And what she says, there's a line here that says, I also feel like it is only responsible for us to have further get life covers on one another. So on top of the funeral policy, Anonymous says, I actually want to get a life cover on the father of my child so that if anything happens to him, then we can benefit with the kid. I'm uncomfortable about that. I'm sorry. Because, I mean, you know Rosemary, hey? And what she did. The next thing, they're killing you because, you know, she just wants the money. And that's where I'm that's what I'm concerned about. Like, people these days are really wild like that. So I wouldn't say somebody that I'm no longer with, that I used to be in a relationship with, must have a life cover with me because we share a child. I would rather find other options to make sure they'll be fine if I'm not around. What are your thoughts? Let's start with your WhatsApps.
8: The lady must leave everything for the child and appoint an executor to manage the finances for the child. The father of the child doesn't enter anywhere. That's my opinion.
9: Hi, Clement. Anonymous, in actual fact, is correct. It's the right thing to do. In insurance industry, it's called an insurable interest. She does have an insurable interest.

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1: After all, they do have kids, and I don't think this is any much of a difference between having talks or finances for as far as supporting the kids, taking the kids to the school and stuff like that. So this should be part of that. So if the two are okay with it, I think their partner should be okay. Should be okay with it, unless there's some shiga happening there. You know what I'm saying? Like, you know, for lack of a better word, I'll just say some black magic stuff happening within the dynamic to try to cash out or whatever the case may be, which doesn't sound like is the case in this case. So I just think that it's if they're okay, if they're both okay with it, everybody should be okay with it. Thank you.
2: Good morning, Clement. As for this partner and this policy that they've opened for the other person, I think it's a no. She shouldn't have done that because these are loopholes where people just register someone and then the person does not know. And there is always a risk that it leads to people dying and people being accused of killing other people in family.
3: It's really, really, really complex. Another one says, Clement, anonymous here. I have my ex who is the mother of my child on a funeral cover, and also her grandmother, because the father, because the family will expect me to come through if anything happens to her. So to be safe, I didn't want to cancel it. Okay, so yeah, wow. Anonymous has a funeral cover. The ex-girlfriend that he's got kids with, he's got a funeral cover on them, but also the ex's grandmother. And he says that's because they would expect him to contribute should anything happen to them. Another one says, hey, Clement, I'm replying to Anonymous. It was a great plan initially, but now we have Abo Rosemary Ndlovu. We cannot trust anymore. She should have a conversation with the guy. If he is not comfortable, she should cancel it immediately. People shouldn't force life covers on people. Yeah, but guys, hold on. So if you saying you want to get a life cover because should the husband or the ex-boyfriend die, then you are going to be left with the responsibility. That money you're paying for the life cover, why wouldn't you just put it somewhere as an investment, in an investment kit for the child? And look, okay, I get it, because what if, you know, the father of the child, the ex-boyfriend or ex-husband, like, dies maybe next year. So there's not much that's grown in that kit. But I still think that that's probably a much better approach, right? Take that money, start putting it somewhere so that it grows, and you know that should anything happen, you know, you are good with the child. So maybe you're going to access the money in 5 years, in 10 years, as opposed to take a life cover on someone you're no longer in a relationship with, unless you guys are in a good, like, you still get along and you're co-parenting well, you know, with not a lot of issues, and you both, your families are okay with it. Yeah, but it just sounds a little dodge for me. More of your WhatsApps and calls after the break.
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6: Morning, Clement. How about she takes life cover for herself so that if something happens, the father and the child can have a nice life. And then she can then start taking, because it doesn't make sense. Let's say she must just allow the father as well to take a life cover in her name, so that should something happen, then they have a life. Because that's how it sounds like.
3: I know, and to be fair, guys, to be fair, she

0: is okay with that, right? She's not saying that she must be the only one that takes a live cover on the guy. She's saying the guy can do that as well. In fact, what she's raising here is much more broader than her and her partner, her ex-boyfriend. She's more saying, should we be having these conversations as people who are co-parenting? And I think it is quite an important conversation to have. Like, if you're co-parenting with someone, like, what responsibility do you have towards each other? Because should anything happen, you know, you want the child to still be okay. So what other solutions then are you looking at?
1: Right, Leonard. I think this lady is looking for trouble. She needs to know when to cut ties. That man is no longer part of her life. He is part of the child's life, yes. She's got no business wanting to keep him in her funeral police and stuff. He's married. He's probably married for God's sake. And if he's not married, someone else must worry about his affairs when he dies and stuff. It's not her problem. She must cut him out of the funeral policy unless she still has some attachment which might not sit well with the current spouse. She must cut him off. Klar. Mandla in Donburg.
2: Hi, Clement. Listening to the lady's story, I'm actually also a co-parent. I just like to remain anonymous. I do have a life cover, and the mother of my child is also a beneficiary. Listed as a beneficiary for a simple reason that if something happens to me, she will be the one looking after my child. So I think that is a responsible thing to do. And also, when we're still in the relationship, I did include her in my funeral policy, and I've left it as it is, despite us not being together anymore. I think still it's a responsible thing to do, because then I'll be able to assist whenever as the mother of my child. So I think these things are for people that are matured and that are doing their estate planning in the correct way. So I applaud this lady for what she's doing, and I fully agree with her. It makes sense what she is doing and what she's thinking about. And definitely the child will be looked after, because she's got that intention. So yeah, I fully agree with her. I share the same mentality with her. So yeah, she must just continue doing that. I hope they raise their child well together. Thank you, Clement.
3: Hi, Clement. Linda here. I think the woman should take the money and invest it for the child somewhere, because what is it that she's going to get at the end of the day? 50,000, 100,000? What if their husband doesn't die? And 5 years later, the child needs money to go to school. That 100,000 would have been accumulated maybe in 5 years. And how much is the funeral policy? 200 rand per month. Recalculate that, and with interest. Mm. That's a good investment than investing in the death of somebody. Thank you. Bye.
0: Yeah. All right. Thank you. Someone else here says, hey, Clement, I'm stuck with the father of my kids who doesn't want me to take a cover for him. But my issue is that he's paying my kids' tuition fees, and I won't be able to pay for the private school that he chose should anything happen to him. So yeah, there you have it. This though, and thank you so much, Anonymous, for sending us this email. I think it's really opening up an important conversation that people who are co-parenting should have.
4: Good day, Clement. Hope you are good. Anonymous here. You know, Clement, this lady, she must just take the money and invest it for the child. Because the people, we've got too much assumptions. And coming to the death, people have got too much assumptions. You are thinking you're doing the right thing. And a day they are going to do the opposite.
5: Morning, Clement. Kifino Mojapilo here. These are definitely conversations that parents must have if they are co-parenting. Also, when when as a mediator, when you make them write, or when they write a parenting plan rather, they sit, they talk about it, you open that conversation for them, and you facilitate it, where we even go to an extent of what happens your child? What should happen to your child in case of one of you when they die? And then what must happen in terms of relatives? Who must stay with the child? Who do you nominate in your family? And then the father does the same. These are critical conversations that must be held. Not nice, but when I feel like they are much better when handled by a professional, because it doesn't sound like somebody has interest, and it's not a script, like somebody already thought about capitalizing, therefore they bring it. So it becomes easier that way. But however, it's a must-have conversation.
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9: COSATU will be hosting the 15th National Congress starting today until Thursday in Midrand in Johannesburg. Joining me on the line is lecturer and researcher at the Center for Researching Education and Labor. That's Dr. Kwezi Mabasa. Kwezi, a very good morning and welcome to the show.
10: Morning to you and the listeners as well.
9: We expect the leadership of both the African National Congress and the South African Communist Party to address the Congress at some point between now and Thursday. There is ongoing debate within the Federation about its alliance with both organizations. Which way do you see it going, do you think?
10: Yeah, well, I think it's very difficult to read, because if you look at surveys that have been done on workers' political views and their interests, they don't point to workers supporting predominantly a particular party, and that's why it's difficult to read. And the reason for that is that workers might unite on a shop floor and in a union, but it's been proven that workers support various political parties. I even want to just to point to the example of when the National Union of Metal Workers of South Africa contested elections a couple of years back, and they didn't even get enough votes that matches even just the basic membership. So I think it's very difficult to read, but of course there will be a lot of debate about what is COSATU's relationship to the ANC and even the SACP. Yeah.
9: It seems that Ms. Losi, who is currently the president of COSATU, might not be re-elected in that position. In fact, many speculating that she will probably be the party's next general secretary. Is this a good move from the leadership of the federation?
10: Yeah, well, I think these are just speculations. I mean, at the end of the day, what's important is what happens when the workers actually vote at the Congress. And I think the leadership debate in the union should not be based on just, you know, an individual's attributes or their characteristics, but rather I think the workers want a particular leader that can take back the federation back to its days when it was running campaigns around workers' rights, when it was even running campaigns that sort of merged workers' rights with also key social economic transformation issues within communities outside even the workplace. I mean, all of us, if we go into the history of COSATU, we'll remember that COSATU used to be involved in protests and in action about access to public health, access to public transport, and issues that go way beyond that. And the other thing is that I think often when people speak about the Federation, they forget that at the end of the day, the Federation should be run by workers and not necessarily just the wishes and the views of their leaders. And often when leaders articulate a particular position, people assume that's what workers, you know, necessarily want, or that's their views. But that's not the case all the time. But I think the debate about leadership must be about renewing the organizational status of the labor movement in South Africa around key social economic issues that affect workers.
9: Because I imagine an honest reflection of what has happened since the 14th Congress in 2022 is that we've seen an increase in joblessness in South Africa, unfortunately. Certainly technology, the gig economy and all those things are placing quite a bit of pressure on employability and opportunities for South Africans to take up employment. And of course, dare I say it, the issue of illegal immigration, right? Those are things that COSATU should be wrestling with on behalf of people of South Africa and its membership, I would hope.
10: Correct. That's why I think that the issue about the political alliance, and with all due respect, is actually an issue that should be at the back of the leadership's mind and of delegates' mind. What should be actually placed at the heart of the debate is, as you say, one, the fact that we have continued unemployment, but also the way in which technology and the introduction of different business models is making it difficult to unionize and organize workers. And I think it's very important for the Federation to focus on key sectors where technology is disrupting the idea of work and making it difficult to organize workers. And this is why it's important for the union to think about how to develop different organizing strategies. And this is not something new. COSATU has been studying this phenomenon for years. In fact, in the 2000s, COSATU released a document from the September Commission that actually spoke about how to develop new ways of organizing in order to organize workers that are not in traditional employment, right? Workers that are outsourced, that are employed by third parties, workers that are being misclassified by employees as independent contractors. The fact that even COSATU is struggling to organize young workers is also a challenge. So those should be the issues that I think that the union movement should be grappling with. And then the second thing, and I've alluded to this, is the role of unions in solving public policy problems, especially those related to public goods such as education, healthcare, and transport. And this is important because when workers often debate wages, those wages are impacted by this access or the type of access to these public goods. And so it is in workers' interest to pursue strategies and policies that can improve affordable and quality access to these public goods because it benefits them directly. But secondly, it also increases the legitimacy of the unions and communities because then communities understand why they must support the workers because the workers are fighting for their basic access to quality services. And I think, to be quite, as I said, and I emphasize this, the debate about the alliance is not new, but it's a distraction from this core issue, to be quite honest. It is a big distraction.
9: Because we live in an economy that is obviously impacted by international pressures, right? What's happening in the Middle East right now and the Strait of Hormuz is certainly having an impact on the price of petrol and therefore productivity and what it costs for us to purchase those goods. And many would argue that the unions in their incessant demand, if you like, for above inflation wage increases and improved working conditions might be placing a lot of pressure on firms, which is why we are seeing so many retrenchments being announced by organizations across the value chain?
10: Well, I disagree with that argument for a number of reasons. South Africa has a phenomenon that is called underemployment, right? The median wage rate in South Africa, which means what 50% of the workers earn above and below, is about 6,000 something and something. So I don't understand when people come up with argument that the wages in the country are too high. And the reason why they do it is because they don't rely on facts. What they often take is the average wage, which is a distortion because it includes the high earners. Remember, CEOs and other high-level managers are considered as employees. But what we know, the facts tell us, the median wage in South Africa is about 6,000 or something. The second thing is that in South Africa, only 22% of workers are unionized, right? What we call the union density rate in labor studies. So again, this argument that most workers are in unions, and the unions are too strong, and then this is making it difficult for us to hire people, and all this, it doesn't hold water. Only 22% of workers in South Africa belong to unions. And then the third problem is that we must have a real discussion about what actually causes unemployment in South Africa. It's not this relationship between high wages and what firms can afford. The truth of the matter is that South Africa has low levels of investment. That's number one. Number two, South Africa still has unequal spatial development. So in other words, most of the people who are unemployed in South Africa reside within rural areas, within townships, okay? And that's where unemployment is higher because of the fact that we have this uneven spatial development between those two areas. Also, South Africa has been experiencing something that we call deindustrialization, which in simple terms means that the productive sectors of the economy that add value, right, and I'm not reliant on just primary resource and mineral extraction, has been declining, and that's why you see the decline in manufacturing. And historically, manufacturing has been a significant contributor towards employment creation, as we know. We know that we've also had a decline in the agricultural sector, which has also historically employed a lot of people, and also mining. So, yeah, so we need to have an honest discussion about this issue about, you know, wages. So that's a structural unemployment problem. And this is why COSATU and the unions should be calling for policies that address some of these structural causes of unemployment, so that we can correct this wrong assumption about wages and employment in the country.
9: And out of interest, Kwesi, what are some of those structural reforms that you think are needed in order for us to reverse the plight of manufacturing, agriculture, and all those sectors you alluded to a moment ago?
10: The one thing is that we have to do what other countries have done in order to support the manufacturing sector. The one thing is that the state played a huge role in protecting key industries, right, so that they don't face unfair competition from other countries. You've seen what has been happening with steel. You mentioned the factory shutdown. That's one example, right? That's the first thing. So you protect key industries. The second thing is that the state also has to ensure that it invests in townships and townships and also rural areas, because we have this phenomenon of uneven spatial development, right? We can't only reduce economic development in townships and rural areas to building, with all due respect, the retail sector and malls. I mean, we have to rebuild the productive base of those economies, which includes building factories and other forms of economic activity that add value to the economy, which automatically creates more jobs. The other thing that's also very, very, very, very important is that we have to also use, you know, the state to hire people. Just the idea that the state must only play a regulatory role in the economy and not employ people is something quite, you know, it's surprising. It's not also in South Africa. Because when you look at all countries that are clear about increasing employment, they've always used expanding state employment as a key way of addressing the unemployment challenge, right? And then, of course, we've also got to work on this match between our skills and our employment needs in the economy, so that you align training and skills, and you can hear, I'm not talking about just education, I'm talking about skills and training broadly to employment creation. So these are the things that one has to look at too in order to address the structural cause of unemployment. And even if you look at the challenges that the unions are facing in terms of membership, you can actually see a relationship between the decline of these sectors and the union struggling to get membership, right? And so that's what we need to focus on.
9: I certainly hope it will be 4 days of fruitful engagement. Kwesi, thank you very much. Dr. Kwesi Mabasa is a lecturer and researcher at the Center for Researching Education and Labor, previewing the 15th National Congress that COSATU will see get underway in Midrand in Johannesburg.
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11: Let's get to a story that I highlighted. The National Prosecuting Authority has withdrawn charges against police commissioner, suspended, or I don't know, I can't remember exactly, but there was an acting police commissioner brought in while he faced these charges. I'm not sure there was a specific suspension. All that is irrelevant now because the charges have been withdrawn. All of this to do with that Medicare 24 tender involving Vusimuzi Matlala and others. Khumotso Modise, EWN reporter, has been keeping up with the story and joins us now. Khumotso, what is the NPA saying by way of explanation? Good afternoon to you.
12: Good afternoon, John. Well, this decision that's been communicated by the NPA is a much anticipated one. We were expecting it, really, after Advocate Andy Mutibi, the head of the NPA, did say that they were reviewing these charges against General Fanima Semwela. And, of course, this review came after the appearance of former IDAC boss Andrea Johnson at the Madlana Commission, who was grilled quite a bit on the prosecutorial decision that the IDAC made to prosecute General Fanima Semwela. And now a statement has now been dropped by the NPA confirming the decision to withdraw the charges against General Fanima Semwela. And in the statement, it is stipulated that they found that the review process has revealed that there are no prospects for success. And so the NPA has made the decision to withdraw these charges. Of course, General Fanima Semwela will have to make an appearance in court for the official withdrawal of these charges. But I think what something else that's interesting from the statement is that the matter is going to be taken before the IDAC judge. The statement says the IDAC judge will then be given the details of the, this case as a way to investigate this prosecutorial decision that was made by IDAC.
11: So the IDAC judge, just to be clear, would not be adjudicating on the merits of the matter that is before the court with Mr. Matlala and others, but would use it to what? Review the fairness and efficacy of the way in which IDAC went about their work. So it's not a court of law, it's a judge reviewing, almost acting as an ombud for IDAC. Have I understood that right?
12: You're quite right, Dr. John. That's exactly what the judge is going to be doing. Really, you know, investigating how they came to this decision to prosecute General Fanima Semwela. You may remember that what was really peculiar about his prosecution is that, unlike his co-accused, Losmozi Kyatmatala and the other police officers, he wasn't facing the conventional criminal charges that we see in the court, so corruption charges like the others were charged with. He was facing PFMA-related charges.
11: Right.
12: And the allegations against him were that he'd made the decision, or he had failed to prevent this 300 million rand tender, and he'd failed to take the necessary steps against the police officers who were in that bidding evaluations committee that ultimately made the decision to award the tender to Matlala and Medicare 24. So already there were questions about just the peculiar nature of these charges against Masemola. And that's exactly what the IDAC judge is going to be investigating.
11: Thank you so much, Khumotso Mudise, catching up on a story that has just broken sometime after 5 o'clock. Charges, if you missed it, will be withdrawn by the NPA against National Police Commissioner Fani Masemola. That to do with the Medicare 24 tender that Vusimuzi Matlala and others are facing criminal charges over, but Khumotso very clear to point out that, in fact, the charges that the police commissioner faced, the national commissioner faced, were in terms of the Public Finance Management Act. That story has a lot of legs still. There's going to be plenty more coming out on that, I think. You can't call

0: This is EWN.
1: With a wrap of your eyewitness news, I'm Mikey Malapo. South Africa has recorded a rapid rise in mpox cases with 18 confirmed infections and one probable case. The Western Cape has recorded 15 confirmed cases, while three are in Gauteng and one in KwaZulu-Natal. 13 of the cases were recorded between August 13th and on Thursday, suggesting rapid local transmission. The health department says the patients are aged between 23 and 50, with 18 men and one woman. Mpox is mainly spread through close physical contact with an infected person or contaminated materials such as bedding, clothing and towels. The department says anyone with symptoms, particularly after close contact with a confirmed or suspected case, should seek medical attention and avoid close contact with others. Health department spokesperson Foster Mahali.
2: Members of the public are reminded of mpox symptoms, which include fever, headache, muscle ache, back pain, fatigue, rash or skin lesion, which may appear either on the face, hands, feet, genitals, or other body parts.
1: The Western Cape Health Department says it's working with national health authorities to strengthen surveillance and its response to new cases. The department says vaccines are available based on a person's risk and exposure, additionally urging people to watch for symptoms. Ekurhuleni Mayor Nkosindiphile Qhakaza says he's satisfied with the city and its police response to the murders of nine women in the municipality. Qhakaza says law enforcement is stamping its authority on the cases, with investigators making progress, but he's called for greater societal collaboration to tackling the scourge of gender-based violence and femicide. On Friday, Qhakaza was handed a memorandum by a group of men from the religious sector demanding urgent action to protect women. Addressing the crowd at the Kempton Park Civic Center, Qhakaza described the current period as a moment for society to reflect on its role in fighting gender-based violence.
3: Let's be on the lookout as men, be eyes and ears, and be the first to react. You are a South African, you are men. Men must stand up, must add their voice, and they must act. And then that is the only way that we'll be able to defeat this scourge.
1: During a prayer march in Kempton Park on Friday, religious leaders in Ekurhuleni called on the public to vote for leaders who will take the plight of women seriously. At the same time, pressure is mounting on the Kempton Park police station to address growing safety concerns from residents. Civil society groups and political parties picketed outside the police station, demanding answers, accountability and stronger policing in the area. Meanwhile, in the Western Cape, please be advised that the story